0: it's not pleasant for the guys on the field.
1: No, but it will cool off. USC is the deeper team, so maybe that hurts Washington. But Washington's in that sweet all-white, which you know reflects the sun. By the way, small fun fact, Josh, Nick Lachey from that band 98 Degrees, a USC student at one point and a dear friend of Matt Leinart's.
0: That is a fun fact.
1: Yeah.
0: Some facts are not fun. That one was...
1: Think about the hair product of those guys.
0: It's 3-0 USC. Still bright sunshine, although the lights are on here at the Coliseum. A screen pass to Roebuck, who's met at the line of scrimmage, will surge forward for maybe a yard. It is 2nd down and 9. They've got to get Roebuck involved, right? He set a freshman record at Washington last year with 7 receiving touchdowns. He's in today, number 7 in the nation in receptions per game.
1: Did his good job there getting his hands on the ball and trying to go forward. But Alex Graham, the redshirt freshman out of Detroit, came up and made a physical play, not allowing the Dogs' offense to get out to the perimeter. This is a huge second down for them. They've been doing nothing defensively, offensively.
0: Washington lost 40 yards on the exchange moments ago. Here's a blitz coming. Williams escapes. He's rolling, getting chased again. He's tripped up. Down he goes behind the line of scrimmage, all the way back at the 46. Tamir Robinson getting that chance to get in there today because of the suspension to Desmond Stevens, and he had help there. You had Christian Pierce, you had Alex Graham. A lot of guys had a chance to take him down, and finally a loss on the play to bring up 3rd and 14.
1: Yeah, there's a lot of space out there, you see, and Williams cannot cut back because of the support, the leverage coming from the inside. Robinson breaks down and makes the play on him, creating a 3rd and long situation. Nightmare for the Dogs.
0: 3-0 USC, and back goes Williams with a 4-man rush, ladles it out with a leaping catch at the 38-yard line. It is complete, but it is well shy of a first down. Chris Lawson went way up into the air to grab it. He got 7 yards back of the 14 they needed. So do you keep the offense on the field here?
1: This would be their 4th 3-and-out. They're kind of in no man's land. You just had USC pinned back and created this field position. I think they have to take advantage of this situation, and they are. They're leaving Williams on the field.
0: Yeah, controversially, a 4th and 7 in the 4th quarter for USC last week did not work out. We are in the 1st quarter of this one, and it's Washington going for it, 4th and 7. There's a difference between swimming and not drowning, I would suggest. So far, the Huskies are simply not drowning. They're not really doing much.
1: This would be a 4-and-out if they're not able to get it, which would be better, I guess, than the 3-and-outs that they've been suffering from.
0: And they are calling a timeout right now as everybody got to the line of scrimmage, surveyed each other. And we're going to take a break on a 4th and 7 with 4:03 to go, 1st quarter. 3-0 USC. We'll have more action from the field up next. 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
0: 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Get ready for the workday. You got a 4th and 7 coming up. for Washington. They're 0-3 on third already in this game. They were 1-10 on third down a week ago. And as it's 3-0 USC getting later into this first quarter, Petros, one thing that I think is interesting, the common denominator in every loss for Washington all the way back to the start of 2024, no points scored in first quarters. But when they get out slowly, they tend to just kind of stay where they are. So I think this is a huge play early in the game.
1: Yeah, this is big. We've had, what, 5 3 and outs from the 6 possessions that we've had so far in this game, or 4 out of 5. This is a big moment for Washington to try to stay on the field. And a big confidence booster for this USC defense, who's given up a lot of points to a lot of different teams from all over the country to start out the year. Yeah. This has been a great quarter for them.
0: A much maligned USC defense gave up 35 to Rutgers, right?
1: 30 to Louisiana, the Cajuns.
0: Little raging looking here for Washington. Two receivers left, one to the right. Blitz comes in. Williams escapes. He's got green grass to the left side. Gets a block, but there's a flag down. He's going to get out of bounds on the far sideline with a first down at the 25. But is this coming back? Boy, what a job he did to avoid getting nailed off that blitz.
1: You can see what kind of magic he has.
4: Holding. Defense. Wow. Number 27. 10-yard penalty for the end of the run.
0: Chasen Johnson was chasing the quarterback and did some holding as he was doing so. So you get the first down and you get some extra yards.
1: Yeah, they had the holding penalty was way on the opposite side of the field against a receiver, a tight end way down the field over here on the right side. Williams took off on the left side. He had a receiver that could have gotten the first down, but he does the smart thing and tucks that ball and makes sure he gets it. Huge play for Washington, and now they're threatening.
0: Ryan Bonner, the running back, a give to him. He'll smash up the middle, crest the 15, get to the 14-yard line, so he picks up 3 on the play. Alex Van Sumeren, who was a game-time decision, transfer from Michigan State, made that stop.
1: You know, other than a couple of plays by Bonner into the line of scrimmage for a minimal gain, I think his biggest one has been 5 so far, there's not been much of the Dogs' offense that is working on time. Just that third down throw that set up the fourth down was a little bit of a timing throw. Can they get this offense working on time and not just Williams creating?
0: Got a big red zone target in Jordan Clay to the left side. And now the snap back, Williams on the run, being pursued, turns the left corner, gets past the 10 to the 9. First down make is closer to the 7. Let's see where they say he stepped out of bounds.
1: They're spying him with linebackers. Robinson, that time it was Devin Bryant, but he still gets away from him, and he is so dynamic and fast to the edge.
0: And he got that first down. They're going to give him that good spot.
1: Yeah, this guy is really magical. You can get people in his way and find different ways to stop him by spying linebackers and leaving people in that coverage to try to leverage him out of scrambling, but he still found a way on those last two runs.
0: 3-0 USC, 2.5 to go first quarter, but first and goal from the 6. For the Washington Huskies in the all-white jerseys, moving at the goalpost to our right. Hand off Bonner. He'll slalom left and get pushed back. Maybe he gained a yard. But Alex Van Sumeren again made the play.
1: You kind of feel like Van Sumeren doing a great job. The transfer from Michigan State was great there last year. He's supposed to be the anchor of this defensive line, as you mentioned, Josh. I feel like they're running these inside run plays to Bonner just kind of as filler plays or stop right. plays to the next play where Damon Williams can go out there and create something on the perimeter. They've got to have more than that offensively in this game.
0: Great wide receiver Desmond Roebuck in the backfield. He'll take a pitch and look to throw. Tight end open. DeGraff has got it. Touchdown, Washington. On a great play call. It's actually Baron Naone. Naone, the tight end, was in the middle of the end zone. He grabs it on a touchdown toss from a wide receiver to tight end.
1: Brilliant play call by Jed Fish in the end zone. They needed something to work. They needed something on time, and they needed something to take some of the pressure off the quarterback. They find all of that. Really great job by Naone to kind of leak out there. It looked like the play was fully developed, and he leaked out and came open. Almost was DeGraff. They were both in that area.
0: Yeah, and we'll hear from DeGraff, I'm sure, at some point in this game. A guy that came to L.A. last year and against UCLA was in the end zone. The extra point on its way, and it is good. So the Huskies, and remember the genesis of all this, it was that punt that was mishandled, right, all the way down to the 1. And even though after a lot of this and that, it was decreed that it was USC's ball, they could not advance it. They had to punt it away, only got it to the 43-yard line, and eventually Washington scores.
1: They find a way to exploit that special teams mistake. It took a 4th-and-7 conversion to get it, but Washington found a way to flip the script on USC, and it really started, you're absolutely right, with that muffed punt by Terrell Anderson. It looked like in the moment USC dodged a bullet, but they go 3 and out with some poor mechanics by Jaden Maiava in their own end zone. Washington is able to convert that into points, and they take the lead after USC has kind of dominated this first half, and all of a sudden you look up at the scoreboard, and even though they look so great on their first drive, they don't have much to show for it. Here's a big moment for Jaden Maiava.
0: Yeah, yards right now are a plus 33 for SC, but it's a 7-3 lead for Washington. Roebuck, I mean, we knew he could catch the ball. We were not aware he could throw the ball.
1: He made a quick decision there, too, didn't he? Like, he saw it and just let it fly. That's what you got to do. The more you think about it, the more it's going to end up with the USC band.
0: Got a pretty good arm. Roebuck. Sears 1-2 Naone. See what I did there? Thank you. And you're right, DeGraff was also in the vicinity. He had two tight ends from which to choose. Kickoff on the way, left to right. That'll clang into the end zone. Got a touchback coming up. Alongside former USC tailback Petros Papadakis, Josh Lewin, Steve DeSager's back in the Progressive Insurance Studios. 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So to your point, Maiava, who is just dazzling when you look at his potential, when you look at his stats, he is now trailing at home. And against unranked teams, by the way, he's 15-1 all time. 36 touchdowns, 8 picks. So you'd think that eventually he'll get to where he needs to get, but we are late first quarter, 7-3 our score, Washington on top. Maiava rolls, fires underneath, incomplete, a low throw, defended well by Rashawn Clark, the intended receiver Tron Baker, but because Maiava was on the run, it wasn't a great throw.
1: One of those super freshmen, Tron Baker, they're trying to get him involved in the game by calling a movement play for Jaden Maiava, which cuts the field in half and cuts down the receiver's choices in half, but they defended that really well. Washington had both receivers on the run, covered.
0: Two in the slot to the right side, Riley Wormley in the backfield this time, and also Jordan. The handoff, Jordan will pound his way forward and escape and get the first down. X3 Alexander was able to tug him down after a gain of 10+. So it's the run game more than the pass game so far. It's been the best thing for USC.
1: Yeah, they call Wayman Jordan Waymo, and it did look like there was a brain in the car there. He did a great job of seeing the line of scrimmage and throttling down as he was going forward. And both him and King Miller have shown some good patience in those zone running and finding some holes there.
0: A direct snap this time on a 3rd and a half a yard, and Jordan will get that first down that I had misidentified. We thought it was a 10-yard pickup. It had been 9.5, so they needed that extra half yard. They just got two. Two indeed move the chains with 53 seconds left first quarter.
1: Now after getting that first down, you're going to see USC get closer up to the line of scrimmage and run some pace on this Washington defense in the heat at the Coliseum.
0: Sean Alston rotates in, the freshman running back. Two in the backfield for Maiava, who so far is just 3 out of 6 for 29 yards. Four up front for Washington. They're stemming around. And a rollout, the toss, it's complete. And there goes Wormley to the right sideline. He'll break past the 50-yard line, get to the 45 of Washington. And what could be the final play of this first quarter, unless SC wants to really get moving here, 19-yard game.
1: That was dangerously close to being a pick play by USC, picking off the wide receiver out there on the edge. But I think the ball was thrown fast enough to where they didn't call Zacharias Williams for picking off the defender, and Wormley came free, the redshirt freshman, 5'9", 190 pounds, making some waves in the passing game.
0: They had Wormley and Alston, the two freshman running backs in there, and with the heat, which again is approaching 100 degrees here in L.A., we're seeing a lot of rotating in and out personnel-wise both sides. End of the first quarter upon us. It is 7-3 Washington on the road. We'll have more action up next. 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
0: 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You know, USC number 5 nationally in third down conversions. UW pretty good as well. So what in the wide, wide world of sports are we looking at here, Petros? The teams are combined 1 of 6 on third downs, and that's, I think, a lot of why this score is so low at 7-3.
1: Yeah, the good linebacker play we've seen in this game from both sides. Tamir Robinson and Devin Bryant trying to contain Damon Williams on one side, and we have Rainey Saleh and Jacob Manu, who are big names for Washington, not to mention the huge safety, Alex McLaughlin, who's a good player. They are really strong through the middle, and it's those guys' job to kind of hold back Jade Maiava.
0: And to your point with the linebacker play, Desmond Stevens suspended. That's one of the big stories, but it doesn't really seem like they've missed him that much yet.
1: No, I mean, his story became a big story because of his reaction. I'm not sure how much USC loses without him on the field as far as the other two guys they have, other than the depth situation in the heat.
0: Sean Alston, the running back, and Maiava flicks a pass to the left side, but immediately tackled as Tanook Hines. He just got slaughtered. And that coverage has been very, very good all game by the corners of Washington. That is a gain of 4 to make it 2nd and 6. We should mention they got Emmanuel Carnley back for this game. They love him.
1: Yeah, he started his career at Arizona, a guy that knows Jed Fish very well, and he did a great job reacting and triggering to that ball. Maybe a double move in the future. They're very tight up there on those corners.
0: Alston once again the running back in this blazing heat here in Southern California. Maiava pulls the ball back and is looking downfield. He wiggles to his right, fires it up in the air, leaping interception for Washington. It's Rylan Dillard Allen. The safety took it away, peeled it out of the sky at the 20, and the Huskies get the ball back.
1: They were trying to get the ball to the tight end. They do not have Mark Bowman in this game. He's not dressed. Carson Tavarachi, and he really took his time working progression, had a few open receivers, but decides to go to the tight end. And RDA, Rylan Dillard Allen, just backed into that, made a nice leap, and snatched it out of the air. It looked for a moment like the tight end was open, but this ball just a little bit underthrown, and Washington takes advantage. Another huge mistake for the Trojans.
0: It was one of those back foot Caleb Williams-ish
1: yes.
0: looking throws that sometimes will just kind of go awry. And give a lot of credit to Dillard Allen, who was a track star in high school. I don't know how he was on the high jump, but that's what he had to do right there to get that ball.
1: Maybe the heat held the ball up.
0: Washington at its own 19-yard line, and back goes Desmond Williams Jr. looking over the middle and now to the left side. Incomplete. A one-handed attempt made by Chris Lawson on the sideline. There is a flag down. This could be against the Huskies.
1: He had some open guys in the outlets, but he really liked the deep throw and put his body into it. I like the fact that they're threatening it.
0: Yeah, Williams is only 2 of 6 for 8 yards.
1: Illegal man downfield, is that the call?
0: I think so.
1: Might have waited a little bit too long there for his offensive line's preference. Usually, if he waits that line long, his O-line...
4: Ineligible receiver downfield. Offense number 85 was covered up and went downfield. 5-yard penalty. First down.
0: And we got to bring it up from last week. If you allow 7 sacks at home to Minnesota, that's a big yikes heading to USC.
1: Right, and at a certain point, Jed Fish might have told Williams, listen, don't work the whole progression. We're not protecting you well enough. Check out the first two receivers in the play and take off. Do what you do best. That time, he doesn't take off, and Washington gets caught downfield.
0: First and 15 for Washington, leading 7-3. 14-11 to go, second quarter. In motion, Rasheed Williams, the big wide receiver, right to left. Williams steps up in the pocket, getting chased from behind. Tucks the football, heads to the near sideline. Tippy-toes out of bounds at the 19, so he gets back to the original line of scrimmage. But some fancy footwork to make that happen.
1: Yeah, he is really fun to watch getting out of the pocket. I thought there was a little bit more meat on that bone as far as being able to run the ball and get a few more yards. But he's also got to preserve himself and his body to last this entire game and this entire season. But it sets up a second down and long. Because of the penalty, they're going to have 2 chances at this.
0: I think the last time they had a quarterback who could run the ball like this was probably Jake Locker.
1: Yeah, Locker was an animal running the ball. He was like a real running back.
0: We're talking about 20 years ago. A pitch coming left. Bonner hesitates, slides past the 23, plays bumper cars, gets to the 24. For the first down, make the 29. So you got a 3rd and 5 coming up. Nice job by Devin Bryant to knock him over.
1: And you can really see the lack of a dynamic player at the running back position is holding this Washington offense back, and they really have not been able to exploit anybody consistently on the edges. You mentioned Roebuck a few times. This would be a great moment for him to show up.
0: Roebuck, 7 catches for 87 yards last week against Minnesota. He's an option for sure. Trey Cooley as well, running back over the left shoulder of Williams on a 3rd, let's call it 6. 7-3 Washington, second quarter. From the left hash, Williams looking. Hit as he throws, loops it downfield. Incomplete, no flags. He was looking for Roebuck, but he just couldn't catch up to it.
1: Not a bad idea. Kind of tried to float it to Roebuck as he was fading into the corner there in the middle of the field. But it was pretty well covered by Alex Graham, and another pretty impressive stop from the USC defense, who has held up their end of the bargain so far this half for Gary Patterson. And Gary Patterson, no longer on the sideline, moved up to the booth with us, Josh.
0: Yeah, that's something I did not see coming. You noticed right away.
1: Yeah, and you know, usually it's indicative of his way that he calls defense to be down on the sideline and give those secondary calls at the last second, but I think that hurt USC last week.
0: Terrell Anderson is back to receive a punt, and we've got a couple of flags down before the punt got away. Remember, Anderson muffed a punt in the first quarter for USC. This might be going against the Huskies.
4: Illegal snap. Offense, number 53. 5-yard penalty. 4th down.
0: Been a relatively penalty-free game. It's only the 3rd total between the two teams.
1: No, the penalty on the... on the 4th down conversion was a USC penalty, got picked up. That would have been pretty significant, but Washington converted anyway. Nothing that's happened that's been really impactful so far, as you mentioned.
0: And the only touchdown of the game came on a throw from a wide receiver. USC has been held to a field goal now.
1: Two offensive geniuses, you know, that...
0: Hunter Green with the punt, end over end, takes a great Washington bounce right into the midsection of the return man, and down is Terrell Anderson past the 40-yard line. Was trying to scoot to the outside, never quite got there. 55-yard punt, definitely aided by a big couple of bounces. And we'll take a timeout with our score 7-3 Washington leading USC. 12:35 to go before the half. A quick break. This is NCAA football on Compass Media Networks.
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0: 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Well, here at USC, they're paying the coach close to $12 million a year, the defensive coordinator more than $2 million a year, the new GM $1 million a year, so they're expecting results. And 4-1's not bad, but they want better.
1: Well,
0: and
1: I mean, you pay the coach $12 million a year, you don't want to hear after the Oregon game, well, we didn't get run off the field.
0: That's
1: feels,
0: fair point.
1: That feels a little bit disingenuous there, but you're right. There's been a lot of faith put into this USC program and a great deal invested. Be a great time to see their offense get moving. The Washington defense is performing as well against this SC offense as anybody has all year.
0: Washington's leading 7-3. Defense is a strength for Washington. We knew that coming in. Ketchup has been very slow to get out of the bottle for USC so far. There's a handoff and a plunge forward for maybe 3 yards. That from King Miller. And Elanius Davis was able to wrap him right up.
1: Yeah, he caught him right there, hit him right in the chest. And a nice job bowing his neck there by Davis, who they have back after an injury, a captain in that interior.
0: Four-man front for the Huskies, who have been stout against the run for much of the year, and really the last couple of years as well. Slot to the right side of Zacharius Williams. And Maiava back to throw. Over the middle, there is Williams at the 40, 35, 30 with a zigzag. 25, 20, spun down at the 19-yard line. Fantastic catch and run. Zacharius Williams, lassoed eventually by Dillard Allen. A gain of 40 for USC.
1: That's what Lincoln Riley does well. Spreads out the field, finds one-on-one matchups, and gets somebody running one-on-one. And that is what he did with Williams and RDA, the safety. Beautifully delivered ball, patiently, with a little bit of air under it from Maiava. He catches it on the run, and USC, with a big play, their best since the opening drive.
0: With Lemon and Lane taking off from last year's team, there's some room for somebody to emerge in that receiver's room. Zacharius Williams did it there. And now Maiava rolling out on 1st and 10, throws to the outside. It's complete to the 13-yard line, finding Riley Wormley, who gets belted. But after a halfway decent gain, give him 5, maybe 6.
1: That's about the 4th time USC has run that play on either direction with the split backs. That time it was Miller and Wormley, and getting the ball to somebody quickly in the flat.
0: Is it time to get the ball to number 17? Caden Dixon Wyatt has not been targeted yet.
1: Yeah, and this is what happened last week with Hines. It feels like they really just concentrate on one guy, and it's hard for him to get off him.
0: Four receivers, and Maiava with a handoff. It'll be Jordan this time. It'll push his way past the 10. The first down make is the 9. Let's see where they spot it. It's going to be close. It's going to be a first down. That was Ramzak Fruin, who came in, the freshman from Hawaii, that made the tackle. So USC trailing by 4, looking at a first and goal from the Huskies' 8. And Tanook Hines comes back in the game. Look for a moment like the tight end Tucker Ashcraft might leave. Now he's told to stay where he is. It'll be Williams, the wide receiver, heading out. Wayman Jordan is in the backfield. They'll go Hines wide to the left. Dixon Wyatt slot on that far side of the field. 7-3 Washington. And from the right side of hash mark with the tight end motioning right, it's a give to Jordan. Slithering, getting to the end. end zone, touchdown. Found the B gap, found the end zone. 8-yard run, and USC is on top.
1: And that was Davis who had that gap, and he could not jump in it in time. Elenius Davis, the defensive tackle, he was coming out to his left and just couldn't.

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7: 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In college football, 10th-ranked BYU is tied at the half, 7-7 at TCU. Bear Bachmeyer just 31 yards passing for the Cougars. Great start to the passing game of Miami. Darian Mensah, a long TD on their first play. They just scored again. If it holds, it'll be 17-3 Miami at Clemson early second quarter. And right now at Colorado, Buffs leading 12th-ranked Texas Tech 7-3 in the second quarter. And we have a no-hitter alert for the baseball playoffs at Tampa Bay, bottom of the seventh. Rays shutting out the Yankees 1-0. Drew Rasmussen, 7 no-hit innings, 94 pitches. Now back to Josh and Petros.
8: All right, Steve, thank you so much. Not quite a no-hitter here. We do have some scoring. 10-7 USC right now, 9:58 to go second quarter. But fireworks were expected, and we still could have them, I suppose, Petros. The game that was played here a couple of years ago, that went towards 100 points combined.
9: Yeah, and this one's been a little herky-jerky to start this game, both teams offensively. But USC finally with a drive where they looked at their explosive selves offensively to take the lead here in the second quarter. Washington, beyond Williams, their explosive quarterback running around and creating things. Washington has not shown much. A great call on the tailback pass, but that's about it.
8: Ryan Sayeri kicks it off left to right, and I'll get to the back of the end zone for a touchback. Not great field position for either team getting going, and Washington has only 54 total yards right now.
9: This is a huge moment for Washington and USC, because USC, with that drive and the heat, has an opportunity to force Washington into another three and out, get their offense back on the field, and a real time to take control of this football game. Washington can counter that with a long drive here, eat some clock, and get their defense a little bit of rest and their offense working on time and more confidently.
8: The quarterback, Desmond Williams Jr., in this 98 degree heat. He is from Chandler, Arizona. He is used to 98 degree heat. And he'll go play action here from his own 25 and then just dump the football down at the feet of his tight end, incomplete, because he was feeling the heat up the middle.
9: A lot of the time, if you want a screen to not go anywhere, you just throw it right at the feet of the guy. It looked like it was developing okay. I'm not quite sure why he decided to do that, or maybe the ball slipped out of his hand in the moment, but it just looked like he didn't like that screen.
8: For the game now, he is just 2 of 7 for 8 yards.
9: Oof.
8: Roebuck, the wide receiver, 1 of 1 for 5 yards and a touchdown. That's why they are on the board. Shotgun snap on 2nd and 10. Blitz coming in hot. He'll roll to the right. Pump once. Point. Fire. Leaping catch at the 40. First down for Washington. What a tremendous leap by Rashid Williams, who's 6'2". And he had to get way up higher than that for a 15-yard gain on the sideline.
9: And that's more creation from Williams after the play blows up. USC brings a blitz. And here comes Bryant on the edge. He feels it. Williams does. Okay, so he got out of bounds and then got back in before reestablishing himself. That's why the hat is off the official, so they're calling that pass incomplete, and it's going to be 3rd down.
8: Boy, and he barely stepped out, too, as we check the replay. Rashid Williams, big body. And when Raiden Vines-Bright transferred to Arizona State and Denzel Boston went to the NFL, I think he knew he'd have an opportunity. Washington now, an opportunity on 3rd and 10. Again, last week, 1 of 10 on 3rd.

0: third downs. They have started 0-for-4 tonight. 9:42 to go, second quarter, 10-7 USC. Twin receivers to the left, one to the right. And back goes Williams, all the way to his 15, getting chased. He'll step out of a sack, throw across his body, a comeback route, it's incomplete. Sails it to his own bench, fourth down. He was running for his life.
1: Trey Cooley did a great job trying to pick up that blitz right off the top, but it was just too relentless for USC, and it feels like no matter what, to move the chains for Williams in this Washington offense is taking way too much effort. And they are not going to be able to sustain that throughout the game. This is a big moment for USC to take over. That was a crushing blitz.
0: 2 of 9 for 8 yards is not going to get it done from Williams. And sure enough, USC is ahead 10-7, about to get the football back. Hunter Green to punt it away. Terrell Anderson stands in the shadows at his own 23-yard line.
1: See if he can hang on to it.
0: Yeah, he dropped one earlier. Here's a high right-footed punt. And to the 25, Anderson swerving to the 35, to the 40, gets a belt at the 43-yard line, down he goes after a good-looking 50-yard punt, but a decent return. 9:24 to go before the half. It is USC seemingly in gear now, leading 10-7 over Washington. We'll have more action from the field up next. 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
0: 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It is USC 10, Washington 7. It is still very much into the 90s. It has been a scorching hot day in Southern California. Very interesting day all around college football, Petros. And you know, we kind of zero in on USC and what they can do to start their march up the tote board. They're, by design, trying to get back into the top 10 if they can. Want to, of course, be considered for the college football playoff eventually. It's the kind of game you have to win because they've got a rough schedule the second half.
1: Yeah, they have a lot to look forward to and a lot to live up to. And they're going to have Ohio State here on Halloween night. They're going to be in Indiana. We didn't think about this 3 or 4 years ago, but now that's like the worst place to go in the world.
0: Yeah, it's a big
1: socked
0: deal.
1: In the head. They're going to have to go to Penn State, who's obviously a little bit down right now, but that's not an easy trip, and we know how hard it is to go from west to east. So they've got to find an identity and find a way to gel, and this would be a great opportunity now, taking control of this Washington team, which is struggling and looks pretty unbalanced on offense.
0: USC beginning from its 42-yard line, moving left to right, up 10-7 here in the second quarter. And Mayaba will hand it off, and scraping to the right to the 45-yard line goes King Miller. 9 carries for 58 yards as he gets 3 right there. It's not a bad first half for him. And in terms of Mayaba, I don't know about you, it feels like he spent the first quarter kind of tuning his guitar, and now he's ready to rock and roll.
1: Yeah, it seemed like when they got backed up, it set their offense back. Coming out of their own end zone was not easy or ideal for them. But other than that, he's looked pretty comfortable running the offense. Had a great first drive, and the last drive looked great here. Let's see if they put the ball in his hands on second down and long.
0: Still no targets for Caden Dixon Wyatt, who had 7 catches for 114 last week against Oregon in that 14-point loss. Flags are down as Mayava goes back, surveys, flings it over the middle of the field, and a sliding catch by Tanook Hines past the 40 to the 38 of Washington. Got to see about the flag. Oh, a 17-yard pickup.
4: Illegal formation, offense, more than 4 players in the backfield. 5-yard penalty, second down.
0: Well, USC will do an old strike that, reverse it, and take a 17-yard gain away.
1: Yeah, it looks like the tight end Ashcraft had his behind a little bit too far into the backfield, which made it 4 guys, which drew the penalty. And that's a self-inflicted wound when USC's trying to get that off this offense moving. Another opportunity for the Dogs.
0: Ashcraft, the Washington State native, more of a role for him today with a surprise deletion of Mark Bowman from the lineup for USC. Williams in motion to the right, and back goes Mayava. Good blocking. Fans it out, right side caught. Zacharias Williams twirling to the midfield stripe. That'll leave him 3 yards away from a first down make as he picked up 11 and a half. That's going to get him to a 3rd and 3. Washington trying to do unto USC trying to get this done here. Washington has been terrible on 3rd downs. USC not much better. We'll have King Miller in the backfield this time over the right shoulder of Mayava, who is now 8 out of 12 through the air. Shotgun snap and the quick handoff. Dancing up the middle, breaking a tackle, King Miller pushing to the 46. They wrestle him down there, but it should be good enough for a first down. Brought to you by Intuit Credit Karma. When you're on top of your money, you're on top of the world.
1: King Miller's gotten stood up a few times right as he crosses the line of scrimmage, but an incredible amount of strength this year.
0: Yeah,
1: added about 15 pounds.
0: Right. And last year, from out of nowhere, he was great. Of course, the entire offensive line in front of him returned from last year. They've had an injury since then, but still a lot of beef up front. 10-7 USC. Trojans on the move. Ball's at the 45 of Washington. And a handoff. No, it'll be a keeper. Mayava flicks it to the left side. It rolls out of bounds, incomplete. That looked like it might have been a backwards pass, but it rolled out of bounds anyway.
1: Yeah, that's one of those weird versions of the triple option, way spread out to the wide side of the field, and the quarterback is taking a lot more space, and that pitch man is not really a pitch, but really a throw out to the swing, and it just did not look good from the start.
0: 6:57 to go in the half, and the two great quarterbacks have combined for only 11 completions in this game. 10-7 is our score. USC has a lead. Here's a shotgun snap and a handoff. And a break up the middle here to the 37-yard line. That is Sean Alston, who will just kind of trip his way into Jerron Jones and get 8 on that carry.
1: Another one of those young players out there. They've used all 4 backs, something we've discussed with the Heat. Now Alston comes out of the game and Wayman Jordan comes back in. But a nice run there and really well blocked in the interior sets up a manageable 3rd down for Jaden Mayava.
0: Yeah, let's call it 3rd and 2. And it is Jordan in the backfield, the senior from Pensacola, Florida. Emmett Smith territory. Got 3 wide to the left, and out of that in motion towards the right is Tupou, the tight end. Mayava back with a flag down, goes to the near sideline. It's caught! It is Caden Dixon Wyatt in for the touchdown. Just inside the right pylon, 37 yards. Let's see about the flag.
4: Illegal formation, offense, more than 4 players in the backfield.
0: 2nd time that's befallen USC, and this time it takes away a 37-yard score.
1: 2nd time on this drive. That was another freshman on this Washington defense in the backfield, Jones, who was beaten by the great freshman Caden Dixon Wyatt. But again, the 4 in the backfield, USC not lined up correctly all the way out there on the edge, on the way other side of the field, on the left side, is where the call came from.
0: Bullets just flying into the shoes of USC right now, and they are still ahead 10-7, but not a touchdown. It is instead 3rd and 7. And back goes Mayava. Surveys. Gets out of a sack once, but not twice. Down he goes, losing big yards on the play. It was Jacob Manu who finally slaughtered him after Alex McLaughlin almost had him first. It's a loss of nine.
1: Yeah, they just brought too many for USC to block. Really well dialed up blitz there from Ryan Walters and pushing USC all the way out of field goal range and all the way out of Lincoln Riley's going to go for it on fourth down range. They just brought both safeties and Manu. They don't block McLaughlin, and he gets to Maiava, but Maiava wiggles out of that, and Manu is able to get off the block and make the play. Both blitzers making an impact.
0: Well, there's a flinch on the line here. This might go against the Huskies on fourth down and very long, so all this is going to do is move them up a little bit.
1: USC moved too, but they're calling that on the dogs.
0: There are a couple of USC players celebrating that penalty drawn like they have just made the college football playoff. If nothing else, it's an emotional USC team.
1: Both these teams have had trouble with discipline early in the season. Washington seemed to have tamped that down a little bit in the last two games.
0: Lachlan Kerrigan, the Australian punter, transfer from Memphis. Will roll a little bit and look to sock it away. Barely gets it away as he was getting chased. He flutters it end over end towards the goal line and beyond the goal line. His second touchback of the year. So they'll bring it out. Washington only 54 yards of offense, but they'll get in gear now with 5:15 to go in the half.
1: That's how you play a punt in that part of the field. We saw a little bit earlier with Terrell Anderson the opposite, and that's what set up, ultimately, Washington's field position for the first touchdown. And it kind of feels like that, Josh, that unless they have field position, they're going to have an awful hard time consistently moving the ball within the context of their offense all the way down the field. Now, Jed Fish is a really smart guy. He found a way for them to get the ball in the end zone with the pass from the running back. Can he do something like that here?
0: At the 20-yard line of Washington, they're heading right to left with 5:15 to go second quarter. 10-7 USC is indeed our score. Tight end to the right, receivers to the left. And Bonner will get the handoff, smash his way up the middle, get past the 25 to the 27. That's not a bad first salvo on a first down run, gaining seven. Christian Pierce absorbed that tackle.
1: Yeah, they're going to want that from Bonner. He goes into the line of scrimmage like he has been, but that time squirts out the other side. They need that desperately.
0: And now whistles and a flag as Washington was looking to go quickly on second and two.
4: False start. Offense, number 73, 5-yard penalty, second out.
0: Tonight's presentation of the college football game of the week on Compass Media Networks presented by Intuit Credit Karma. When you're on top of your money, you are on top of the world. USC is on top of Washington right now, but it's only 10-7. And Petros, as you mentioned, had there been a correctly fielded punt by USC, this would be a shutout right now. Washington in quicksand offensively this entire game. About 60 yards of total offense. Bonner, the running back, gets the carry this time, barging free at the 30, 35, scissoring to the 37-yard line. Move those chains. Christian Pierce dragged him down. That is a very healthy run by young Mr. Bonner of 13 yards.
1: Out of Valencia High School in Southern California, same place as Stephen Manfro and Shane Vereen. They know how to breed running backs.
0: Here's a pass coming left side. Caught Roebuck, wrangled out of bounds at the midfield stripe with another first down. If they can get Roebuck in open space, they're in good shape. That was 14 yards.
1: Absolutely, Josh. You're starting to see them play with a little bit of pace and get Damon Williams in a more comfortable situation down in and down out. They did substitute here, so the refs are going to hold it up, but Washington's trying to play fast.
0: Now, USC finally able to get Alex Van Sumeren back in the game and also Jakeem Stewart up front. A couple of pretty good pass rushers. 10-7 USC, but the Huskies now are on the move. Football's on the left hash on the midfield stripe. And Desmond Williams ready to go back to work. And a high snap. He'll pick it up and then get wrestled down all the way back at the 36-yard line. Oh, and a flag. Luke Waifel dragged him down, but I think by the face mask. And what should have been a loss of 15 might be negated because of a 15-yard penalty.
1: Every time Washington gets something going, they find something to hurt them. And they might have got bailed out here on the play from Waifel. Lincoln Riley,
4: personal foul,
1: very unhappy.
4: Face mask. Defense, number 94. 15-yard penalty from the previous spot. Automatic first down.
0: Now, Waifel got a handful of helmet right there. And Williams was trying to stiff arm. But he had his neck just snapped around right to left.
1: Yeah, and he didn't mean to do it. He's just grabbing at a very dynamic player, but it's very clear all the way out there on the edge, right in front of the official, and suddenly Washington's on the other side of the 50 with some offensive continuity. But look how their offense seems to be working a little bit more on time, just because Bonner was able to squirt out a couple runs.
0: Roebuck in motion, going from the left side of the line into the backfield. Last time they did this, Roebuck threw the ball for a touchdown. He'll take a pitch, wander to the right, look to throw again. It's a cross field back to the quarterback, who will hum it downfield. It's caught at the 19-yard line, first down. It was Naoni again, not for a touchdown this time, but the big tight end sneaking free. A 17-yard pickup to move the chains. Another creative look from Washington.
1: You did a heck of a job tracking that. This was a situation with Roebuck where he's going to throw the ball again, but he throws it back, and a really cool gadget play call that's not designed to score a touchdown, but designed for a chunk play. And that's what you get from Naoni on a well-thrown ball by Williams. What a call by the Fish.
0: Roebuck in motion. Williams will take the ball, and he'll boogie to the left, get past the 15 to the 14-yard line, as we're down to 2:39 to go before the half. That's a gain right away of 5. And, yeah, you just get the feeling now Washington's getting comfortable.
1: All it took was a couple of runs from Brian Bonner, and now all of a sudden Jed Fish can call his offense. Williams is really impressive, Josh. When he gets out to the perimeter, it is really difficult to keep him from gaining positive yardage headed to the sideline.
0: Speaking of the perimeter, big Jordan Clay wanders out wide right, 2 in the slot as they go from the left hash. Hand off to Bonner, up the middle to the 5. He'll get all the way to the 3 before they crash in on him. Christian Pierce prevented the touchdown. First and goal for the Huskies as we get to the 2-minute timeout.
1: Suddenly you start to see the difference in this Washington offense. When their run game is going, they line up everybody to the right and come back to the short side with a run really beautifully blocked by John Mills, the left guard.
0: On all their prior drives, they'd had 54 yards total. They've got 70 cooking right now as they're looking to score. We have reached the 2-minute timeout presented by Intuit Credit Karma. When you're on top of your money, you're on top of the world. Washington knocking on the door. And by the way, Jakeem Stewart down on that play for USC as an important pass rusher for the Trojans. He's hurt, being tended to around the 10 or 15-yard line. 10-7 USC, 2 minutes left, second quarter. 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
0: Former USC tailback Petros Papadakis. I'm Josh Lewin here on the Compass Media Networks. We're live from L.A. on the campus of USC. The Trojans and the Huskies in a Big Ten battle. It is 10-7 USC right now, but first and goal at the 3 for an emerging Washington team. They've got the very dynamic quarterback, Desmond Williams Jr., leading him down the field here, partner. And right now, a first and goal at the 3, looking pretty good.
1: Yeah, they've gotten some more out of Brian Bonner Jr., the running back, just a freshman. We've talked about all of the injuries and losses in the running back position. I saw Miles Gaskin walking around the press box. I thought he might go down there and put on his uniform. But this has been the best drive so far. by Washington. They've been helped out by, on an errant snap, a face mask penalty on the great freshman DN Luke Waifel, which helped out the Trojan, the Huskies, and hurt the Trojans. But it'll be interesting to see what Jed Fish dials up. Some gadget plays and some really interesting play calling on this drive that has got him in this position.
0: USC trying to put the storm windows on here and hold him on a first and goal at the 3. Bonner, who's got about 50 yards rushing in this first half, is the tailback. Williams, the quarterback, will give it to Bonner, who will push his way to the goal line but then gets stopped. He is right at the stripe, but not over.
1: Wow, that was a heck of a collision on the goal line with Bonner. This is a physical runner who gets to the point of attack in a hurry, and it looked like he ran into Tom Tapui Jr.
0: Yeah, a little bit shaken up. Let's pause 10 seconds for station ID. 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
0: A USC timeout just to get make sure everybody's on the right page here and everybody's healthy enough to continue. It's 10-7 USC, a second and goal at the 1 for the Washington Huskies.
1: Yeah, the hits get pretty intense down there when you're protecting the goal line, and that was just a real collision there.
0: I think it was Aberisi, the big junior, that was in there with the shoulder pads and not the head. It was a legal hit, but a crushing hit.
1: It looked like Rock'em Sock'em Robots down there, but Washington a little bit closer here. They might try it again, but Bonner's not in. That's Eldridge.
0: Yeah, the tight end Eldridge in the backfield. On a second and goal at the 1, a shotgun snap. It'll actually be right to Eldridge instead, and he'll push across. Touchdown, Washington. That's another really creative call. That was Eldridge getting his first snap from center at the college level, getting his first touchdown as well.
1: You're absolutely right, Josh. A creative play calling extravaganza, really the whole half, from Jed Fish. You got Roebuck in the backfield throwing the ball to the tight end. Then you have the throwback from Roebuck to Williams down the field on this drive. A direct snap to a guy who has no carries this year, Cade Eldridge, though he does have a couple of receptions, a guy who started his career at USC. Creative play calling takes the lead. There's enough time on the clock for Mayava to strike back, though.
0: Yeah, you betcha. As Robles is on, native Californian, for the extra point, he'll hit it. And it's 14-10 Washington. Yeah, 150 and two timeouts. Mayava, who can operate like a surgeon sometimes. He's just so clinical and finds open receivers. So, yeah, I think USC can almost be counted on at this point to put some more points on the board. However, Washington's defense has a takeaway, right? They've already intercepted Mayava. And they got some bounce right now.
1: USC's made a couple of big mistakes in this game. The pick from Mayava and the muffed punt from Terrell Anderson. And you're right. This is not a moment that USC is going to be conservative. If there's one thing that gets Lincoln Riley salivating, it's an opportunity to gash the defense in a two-minute drill and for the quarterback to play fast. And it does not preclude them from running the ball. Sometimes they'll try to hit you with a quick run early in one of these downs to get a drive going. I think USC is going to throw the kitchen sink at him here to try to get back on the board before this half ends.
0: Now, Lincoln Riley, the lightning rod, 43-year-old head coach, who's, of course, coached up Caleb Williams, Kyler Murray, Baker Mayfield, and now Mayava, has never beaten Washington.
1: When I met him, he was coaching a guy named Shane Carden as the offensive coordinator at ECU.
0: The kickoff will get away into the end zone. Touchback coming. Lincoln Riley from, we're not making this up, Mule Shoe, Texas.
1: Yeah.
0: Yep, mule and a shoe. Mule Shoe, Texas.
1: I don't know how you shoe a mule.
0: Quickly. If he's over by your food, get him the heck out of there.
1: I'm Greek. I'm supposed to be an expert in donkeys. But definitely a talented play caller. I remember marveling at his play calling and how creative he was when he had Baker Mayfield at quarterback.
0: Well, and let's see what he's got here. You mentioned it. It's a kitchen sink opportunity, right? I mean, there's a lot of different ingredients he can pull from the shelves. 14-10, Washington, still 150 to go second quarter. And Mayava from his 25 zings across field to Nook Hines, dancing out of bounds. at the 36-yard line to move the chains. And Hines has been quite involved in this receiving game so far.
1: They noticed that currently the corner was way off there, so they call that free access and on the top of the field there, and he took it on the north side of the Coliseum.
0: Four catches on four targets for Hines, the sophomore from Houston. Down to 1:45 left in the half. First and 10 USC. They're trailing Washington 14-10. Maiava back, gets a block, ladles it to the near side, and a catch upfield is Williams, and he'll wrestle past a couple of Huskies and plow his way to the 46-yard line, his own, another first down on a gain of 11.
1: Two plays, two first downs, lots of space out there for USC to operate, no pressure on Maiava. This is a problem for the Dogs.
0: They got King Miller in there as running back, but the thought is he'll stay in the block. It's a high snap, bobbled for a moment. Pass is fanned out past midfield and caught by Williams at the 48-yard line of the Huskies. Williams with his third catch of the day. 1:23 to go in quarter number two. That one was a 5-yard game.
1: Yeah, I mean, it's only, what, 27 seconds, and all of a sudden USC's on the other side of the 50 and threatening you. This is how good they can be in these situations. Washington's got to tighten up a little bit more on defense or get some pressure on Maiava, but people are open and there's no pressure. Not a good combo.
0: Got the very fast Booby Feaster into the game. He is wide to the right. Back goes Maiava, looking left, now right, and will throw at the midfield stripe. It is caught but pushed out of bounds is Wayman Jordan. And that's actually a loss on the play if he held it. No, they're going to say it's incomplete. That's actually a good thing for USC. It's third and six.
1: Yeah, it looked like Jordan dropped it. But a good job. Washington runs a little bit of a stunt or a game on the inside. Fruin with the pressure, and that's what forces at least a third down. Washington finally with a positive play on this drive for their D.
0: Feaster wide to the near side. Anderson is wide to the far side of the field. There's a slot man on the left as well. Shotgun snap back on third down. Pass rush picked up. Maiava cocks the arm, throws! But shy of the first down is Feaster. He got, well, maybe to the 42, but he needed the 41. Flags are flying after the play. And Washington and USC both had players involved right near the logo at midfield, some pushing and shoving.
1: Yeah, looks like Darren Conley, the transfer from Ball State, got pushed off the pile. And he was involved in some extracurriculars, but I think that might be what the refs saw.
0: Now, they needed 6 yards for the first down. It was a 5-yard completion. It would be fourth and one with 1:04 to go in the half. But let's see what they call.
1: This could be a drive killer. Official still getting his instructions, but holding on to his mic.
4: After the play was over, unsportsmanlike conduct, offense number 77. 15-yard penalty, the down counts, fourth down. That is number 77's first unsportsmanlike conduct foul of the game.
0: Alani
4: Noah. This also qualifies for a 10-second runoff.
1: Yeah.
4: Washington has declined that runoff, and the clock will start on the snap.
0: Yeah, they'll take the 15-yard penalty. So instead of fourth and one and all designs on going for it and getting the crowd involved, it's another haymaker to their own puss right here.
1: A lack of discipline, and you see it there. He's on top of the quarterback, and Noah gets in there and pushes him off. The first push, they let go. The second one, they don't. Conley, with a little bit of an acting job, draws the flag, and USC's drive is dead.
0: And the discipline monster will bite again. Bite on.
1: It's been biting me my whole life.
0: A punt on the way. It's going to roll around just shy of the goal line. USC will clamp down on the half-yard line. A 55-yard perfect punt. And not quite a coffin corner because it never actually got out. But what a punt that is. 53 seconds left, but
1: now they can call their timeouts and try to get the ball back.
0: And if you're USC with a ferocious pass rush, you got a chance to, if nothing else, maybe make it like a 14-12 game at the half, get that safety.
1: Get a safety or stop the clock and get the ball back. They can score pretty quickly. Those two timeouts are looming right there. What will this? We saw Washington in this situation. We saw USC in this situation much earlier in the game and the coming out. Now we see Washington in this situation. What will Jed Fish, who's called a very creative second quarter, have in store? Well, they're going to look at it to see if it touched the line of scrimmage. It looked like it was about as close as it could get. I mean, if it touched the goal line, nose of the ball.
0: I think what they might be looking at too, Petros, and I saw this in real time, did the man who downed it actually get onto the chalk line?
1: Ooh.
0: That could be a thing, too.
1: Let's see. Oh, yes, he did. No, but did he touch it? Didn't look like he touched it.
0: Yeah, I think the ball just kind of rolled around at the inch line, essentially, and never did get out of bounds.
1: Well, there it's touched right there, and then the elbow is out. The second, looks like the long snapper came in and did that.
0: Yeah, Luke Brown came all the way downfield and at the one-yard line crawled after it.
1: And his elbow is definitely out. Not that ball is not touched by the first Trojan punt team guy, the second.
0: And again, what we're looking at here is the difference between a touchback and being at your own one-inch line, right, with 53 seconds left in the half. The right side, as we see it here, towards downtown L.A., and the San Gabriel's off in the distance. It is 14-10 Washington.
1: My view of the Santa Monica Mountains is now blocked, though, by the Lucas Museum here.
0: You know, I wasn't aware that you were a museum guy until
1: I'm not.
0: Today.
1: I just can't believe it's there. I mean, I haven't been here in a while, I guess. Here's the call.
16: After review, the ruling on the field that the ball was illegally touched at the half-yard line is upheld. First down and 10, Washington at the half-yard line.
0: At the half-yard line. All right. So USC has done its own damage, right? All these penalties, five now in this second quarter for 50 yards. And the interception by Maiava, there was a muffed punt. There's a laundry list of things they have not done well. But trailing 14-10, you might get the ball back here. You might get a safety here.
1: Opportunity to play situational football for both teams.
0: Bonner is the running back. The California native squirts and gets to the three. And USC not only stopping him, they'll stop the clock. But remember, they took a timeout earlier, right? Oh, they don't stop the clock, actually. They're going to let this run on down.
1: Wafel makes the tackle there. I thought USC would try to do that, but I guess they feel like there wouldn't be enough left after a punt.
0: Man, I don't know. You got a couple chances to make them have to snap it, right? And anything can go wrong. But I guess they're just going to let Washington run a play here and get off the field. Bonner will run that play. High step his way to the 9, creeping near the 10, a yard shy of the first down, and they will not stop the clock. All right, well, on a 3rd and 7, the bell tolls for arguably no one right now. You hear the third down bells like it's a big deal, but they're just going to let everything tick down and leave two timeouts in their pocket. I'm surprised.
1: I read that book. I'm pretty sure the bell was tolling for somebody during the Spanish Civil War, but you're right. You're absolutely right. Well, odd decision-making down the stretch.
0: It's going to toll for Lincoln Riley if they don't rally and win this game. I mean, the line at the Tar and Feathers outlet will be down the block if they lose at home for a second straight week.
1: You're absolutely right. On USC, a 9-point favorite in this game coming out in the first half. They look okay offensively. They look okay on defense, but they're not winning this game. Washington's found a way.
0: The SIWs, as Chip Kelly used to call them, the self-inflicted wounds, are cutting SC right now. We are at the end of the first half, 14-10 Washington. Coming up, Steve will rejoin us from the Progressive Insurance Studios. We'll get you caught up on all the scores from around the country. Run down the stats here. We'll take a listen to the first half highlights. There were not many of them, but we have a couple. 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
25: 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Well, believe it or not, Washington's leading at USC 14-10 at the break. More on that game in a moment. 10th-ranked BYU is only up 10-7 at TCU late in the third. As for the finals from today, number 5 Ohio State was at 14th-ranked Iowa. Wide receiver for the Buckeyes, Jeremiah Smith, had a great day at Iowa, including this in the third quarter.
26: Offset eye, saying back to pass after the play action under pressure. Buffington nearly had him, now unloading deep. Jeremiah Smith open at the 15. He's got it. Ankle tackle attempt, no good. And Jeremiah Smith into the end zone for the Buckeyes. Touchdown, a 58-yard strike by Julian Sayin. And now Jeremiah Smith has the all-time record for touchdown receptions at Ohio State.
25: Jeremiah Smith's day, 11 receptions, 206 yards, and 2 touchdowns. Greg Daniels on Compass Media Networks with the call. Julian Sayin, 3 touchdown passes. Buckeyes won at Iowa, 31-14. Tennessee was hosting Auburn. Vols ranked 17th in the country. Volunteers running back Deshaun Bishop was the Vols star against the Auburn Tigers. And it was a close game here in the third quarter.
27: At the 25 of Auburn, with first down, Matthews. Going to give it to Bishop. He bounces to the 20, to the 15, to the 10, to the 5, to the end zone. Deshaun Bishop, touchdown, Tennessee!
25: Tennessee Volunteer Radio Network, Bishop of the Vols finished with 34 carries, 220 yards rushing, 3 scores. Tennessee wins at home against Auburn 24-14. It was 17-14 with under 5 minutes left. As for number 3 Notre Dame, the Irish got a challenge in the rain at North Carolina, but quarterback C.J. Carr was up to it.
28: Oh, he got him to jump!
29: Got him to jump! Oh,
28: free
29: my
28: play!
29: Gosh.
28: Carr has a free play! Flags on the field! Carr rolling left, now back to his right at the 10. He can tuck it and run! Carr for the end zone! He dives and scores! Touchdown, Notre Dame! C.J. Carr does it!
25: Notre Dame Radio Network with the call. Carr with 4 TD passes and a touchdown run. The third-ranked Irish won at North Carolina 37-26. Number 2 Georgia at home beat Vanderbilt 38-14. Georgia led at halftime 21-14. Right now, it is number 4 Miami leading with a minute to go till halftime at Clemson 17-3. Also, number 7 Alabama was a winner at 16th-ranked Mississippi State today 56-23. 25th-ranked Missouri at home beat up number 8 Florida 45-17. 20th-ranked Houston was down 17-0 late third quarter, but still defeated UCF 27-17. Number 21 SMU over Boston College 25-16. And 24th-ranked Kentucky won in overtime on a two-point pass at the end, 35-34 at South Carolina. We'll check the halftime stats next. Washington leading 14-10 at USC. 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
25: 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When you're on top of your money, you're on top of the world. Yes, a lead for the Huskies despite only 44 yards passing in the first half, and that includes the wide receiver's 5-yard TD toss. Damon Williams, the quarterback, 4 of 10, 39 yards passing for Washington. They eventually got going on the ground. Brian Bonner, 12 carries and 57 yards, but no turnovers for Washington. SC had the early interception thrown by Jaden Maiava. He has a 12 of 18, 143-yard stat line. King Miller on the ground for USC, 9 carries, 61 yards rushing. SC has more first downs. They had, for most of the first half, double the yardage. They have time of possession advantage, and yet it is a Washington halftime lead at USC of 14-10. Well, we'll have our first half highlights next. 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
25: Washington leads at the break, 14-10 at USC. How has this happened? We'll get to our highlights in a moment. By the way, fourth-ranked Miami has just gone to the half, leading at Clemson 17-6. The Washington Huskies at the Coliseum so far this evening on third down conversions, 0 for 5, total yardage just 133. And yet, they're doing okay, thank you. USC had led 3-0 late first half when Washington got on the board.
19: Great wide receiver Desmond Roebuck in the backfield. He'll take a pitch and look to throw. Tight end open. DeGraff has got it. Touchdown, Washington. On a great play call. It's actually Baron Naone. Naone, the tight end, was in the middle of the end zone. He grabs it on a touchdown toss from a wide receiver to tight end.
25: That was with under 2 minutes left in the first quarter, and at the end of one, it was Washington 7-3 in the lead. Early in the second period, USC regained the lead.
19: 7-3 Washington, and from the right side of hash mark with a tight end motioning right, it's a give to Jordan, slithering, getting to the end zone, touchdown, found the B gap, found the end zone, 8-yard run, and USC is on top.
25: They capped a drive of 5 plays, 61 yards in only about 2.5 minutes, 10-7 USC in the lead at home. However, Washington had a chance to score in the final minutes before halftime.
19: That's Eldridge. Yeah, the tight end Eldridge in the backfield. On a second and goal at the one, a shotgun snap. It'll actually be right to Eldridge instead, and he'll push across. Touchdown, Washington. That's another really creative call. That was Eldridge getting his first snap from center at the college level, getting his first touchdown as well.
25: By far their best drive of the first half. 8 plays, 80 yards in under 3.5 minutes. And yes, the Huskies lead USC at the half, 14-10. Trojans clearly missing two of their freshman stars, injured and out tonight. And of course, it was the Huskies losing at home to Minnesota last week. Did you see Minnesota beat Michigan today, 20-14. Also in conference, Wisconsin won 31-3 against Michigan State. Nebraska defeated Maryland 48-23. Nebraska hosts Indiana next Saturday. By the way, Indiana, ranked 6th in the country, is in action right now, up 23-0 at Rutgers with under 2 minutes to go in the first half. Purdue was a winner at Illinois, 24-17. And we can update that no-hit bid in the baseball playoffs at Tampa Bay tonight. The Rays did beat the Yankees 1-0. The Yankees offense finished 1-for-27, 12 strikeouts and 2 walks. The no-hit bid was broken up in the 8th. Starter and winner Drew Rasmussen of the Rays went 8 innings, just the 1 hit allowed, 10 Ks, 101 pitches thrown. Tampa Bay got a solo homer in the 3rd from Jonathan Aranda off loser Gerrit Cole of the Yankees, who went 5 innings, 5 strikeouts. Best of 5 opener goes to Tampa Bay. Earlier, White Sox won 3-0 at Cleveland. Dodgers took their game 1 at home in the heat of Dodger Stadium, 5-3 over Atlanta. And the San Diego Padres are leading Jacob Mizorowski in Milwaukee 2-0 in the top of the 3rd. Halftime at the L.A. Coliseum, Washington 14, USC 10. SC will get the ball to start the second half. 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
20: 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Here's Josh Lewin and Petros Papadakis.
19: 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What does USC got to get ready for to get back in this ball game? It's not like they're getting run out of the building, but they are down 14-10.
3: No, you said it, though, Josh, eloquently. You said there are bullets flying at their feet, and there are. They've had procedural penalties that have hurt them. They had a 30-yard turnaround on a face mask penalty from the D-end. Waifel, not to mention the muff punt that they had, the interception from Jaden Maiava, a lot of, and that personal foul that killed their drive at the end of the first half. A lot of mental errors for the Trojans that they can only attest to themselves and their coaching staff.
19: The kickoff will go left to right and bang around into the end zone. USC will get this first possession coming out. We are starting to cool down just a little bit. We started out at 100 degrees here in L.A. We're now at 90. Unfortunately, we're told there's an evacuation in North Los Angeles County. Bokeh Canyon's got a wildfire cooking right now. I hate to hear about that. And off beyond our view, right out beyond the midfield stripe, matter of fact, you can see a little bit of smoke.
3: Yeah, well, our very, very observant crew.

0: was terrific. His team came up short. Shotgun snap. And the handoff this time, a little bobbing and weaving for Miller. He'll get past the 25 to the 27, so it's going to be third and long. Got a third and eight, the initial drive for USC. A very late flag just came in.
1: Jacob Manu kind of stood up and was, he's had some discipline problems this year as well. The great Arizona linebacker from Servite.
2: After the play was over, unsportsmanlike conduct, offense number 17.
1: Wow.
2: 15-yard penalty from the dead ball spot. The down counts. Third down.
0: It's on Caden Dixon Wyatt instead. And this is now a story. I mean, you know, if it just happens once a game for a couple of games, all right, you know, it's, you know, one guy just kind of mouths off and you worry about that later. But this is several games in a row where it's multiple times.
1: It's an epidemic. And we saw it right in the third, in the second quarter with Noah, the right guard. Here we see it with the freshman wide receiver. And now Washington is baiting USC into penalties.
0: They had a third down and 19. And the ball back near the 13-yard line of USC. Maiava surveys, getting rushed, throws, and it's batted down. It never did get to where it was supposed to go. Jacob Lane, the senior, and he's 6'5", 255. He put the meat hook up there, knocked it to the ground like a volleyball spike. And USC, trailing by four, comes out of the locker room and goes backwards on its first drive.
1: You're absolutely right there. Lane is 6'5". And he gets the right hand up, even though the left hand was the outside hand there, and swats it down. And that was very Karch Karai-esque. And he's got a beautiful mustache, too, that Jacob Lane. He's their best edge guy.
0: The punt will come from just inside the goal line here for USC. Lachlan Kerrigan, the sophomore from Australia, has it rolling left and will thunder it away here. Backing up on it, Rashawn Clark, catching at his own 38. Shreds his way upfield and gets mashed as he gets to the 40-yard line. Get a little bit of a punishment there for trying to get cute with the return after a 50-yard punt. Alongside former USC tailback Petros Papadakis, I'm Josh Lewin. 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USC, of course, last week, a disappointing loss to another team from the PNW, the Pacific Northwest. Here come the Washington Huskies now, trying to get some footing as their season certainly has a lot still to unspool. They could go to 4-1 with a win, drop USC to 4-2 with a loss, and leave Lincoln Riley with a lot of splaining to do afterwards. Couple tight ends on the field, Edridge and Nione. And it's a flip back here, and a pass to the left for Nione. He's got it at the 42-yard line of USC on that far side. Are they saying he's in bounds? I think they are. They're going to discuss it. He got shoved out of bounds. Yes, good catch. 19 yards. And some more trickeration, I guess you can call it. Every time Naone's catching the football, it's being thrown after something weird has happened with the snap.
1: Yeah, they lined up in an I formation with a fullback out there and ran a traditional flea flicker, and a good job by Bonner picking up the blitz so Williams could make that throw to Naone, who pulled it in. Beautiful throw by Williams.
0: Trey Cooley, the running back this time. Williams will throw a dart to the near side, and there is Decker DeGraff, who will thread his way to the near sideline. He's out of bounds, I think, but he's still running. He's in the end zone, and right now they're saying touchdown, but let's hang on. Did he step out around the 30-yard line? That was on the Washington sideline, so they're not going to say anything about it. The fans are hooting and hollering, a lot of pointing like we think he was out, but DeGraff just kept on running.
1: It looked to me like he was in. He could have been out, like you said, right around the 30, but USC with poor tackling, shades of last year's Alamo Bowl, and the way that ended, you're going to see him just go up the sideline. And
0: Urlacher tried to shove him out of bounds. He shoved him towards the sideline, but not over it.
1: This guy's 6'4", 250, and he did not go out of bounds. And USC with very poor tackling on the edge. And this might start getting uncomfortable here in the third quarter, Josh.
0: So it is a touchdown for the L.A. native DeGraff. He was in the end zone against UCLA at the Rose Bowl a year ago. Now he comes to the Coliseum. And it's the same deal, but on a weird play, as the extra point is up and good to make it 21-10 for Washington. It looked like Rock Hill had a chance to get him, and then just kind of pulled up.
1: There's four or five guys that had a chance to make a clean tackle, and none of them did. That was, by Urlacher, inexcusable. And Rock Hill as well. They were not physical enough to push a big, giant tight end out of bounds, and he goes rumbling all the way. That looked a lot like that outlet pass that running back took to the house in the Alamo Bowl that was so embarrassing for USC. Urlacher, under a different defensive

0: coordinator.
1: Urlacher tried to shove a 242-pound man out of bounds and only shoved him to the boundary line, but not over it, apparently. So, it is 21-10 Huskies. And we'll take a quick break here in the third quarter. This is NCAA Football on Compass Media Networks.
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14: All states or situations.
1: The right is the option. Starts his operation from his own 25, left hash. Only 143 yards of offense for Mayava so far, which I know for a lot of quarterbacks is pretty good early in the third quarter, but not for this guy. So much expected of him, and certainly to beat the Washington Huskies. On a delay, he will hand it off, and getting about 7 or 8 is number 8, King Miller. It's good to be the king, the guy that was absolutely from out of nowhere a year ago. Alex McLaughlin roped him after that game.
15: And that's a counter trade to the short side. Both teams are running that play, Josh, if you noticed, over and over again.
1: A lot of
15: with
1: counters.
15: Two backs, all to that short side of the field.
1: Wormley joining Miller in the backfield. Two receivers right again. Let's call it second and six. Wormley now in motion to the right. Mayava, a pass behind the line of scrimmage, and a big tackle behind that line of scrimmage is made. Caden Dixon Wyatt goes down. Emmanuel Carley wrapped him up. The Boo Birds are singing here at the Coliseum.
15: Yeah, they're starting to get pretty unhappy, and a great job by Ryan Walters' defense. They are not letting USC create on the perimeter. Instead, they are triggering and flying to the football and making plays. That time, Carnley out of Antioch, California.
1: A completed pass for negative 6.
15: Oof.
1: And it's negative yards this entire third quarter so far for USC. Here's a third down 12. Mayava over the middle, got a man! That is Williams! He'll get it to the 47 and then get tackled from behind by McLaughlin. Big third down conversion here to move the chains. 25 yards.
15: Big turnaround for USC there, and they were throwing right into the blitz. They bring the blitz, and Maiava throws it right to the guy who was over the blitzer, which is Zacharias Williams.
1: Maiava threw five games that produced more passing yards, more passing touchdowns than prior USC stars Carson Palmer, Matt Leinart, Caleb Williams, at the same point of Heisman Trophy winning season. So Maiava's not been the problem at USC. His teammates need to step up around him now, trailing 21-10. A handoff, and slicing his way forward goes Wayman Jordan. He'll take a tumble, and there's a flag down. It's a pickup of, let's call it, five, but let's see about the flag.
15: This might be on Washington.
0: Personal foul, hands to the face, defense number five, 15-yard penalty for the end of
1: well,
0: the run.
1: Derek Coleman Brusa, freshman from Seattle, will pick that up and make it 15 tack-on yards for USC.
15: Yeah, and that was late in the play and unnecessary. Maiava was coming around on a fake, and Brusa was just over there with his hands in his face. Manu makes the tackle there on the inside, but this is the kind of mistakes that we've seen USC make. And now Washington makes one, putting USC in business.
1: Jordan is the running back over the right shoulder of Maiava. It's 21-10 Huskies right now. Maiava fakes the handoff. He'll zip one down the right side, heading towards the end zone, but incomplete, looking for Caden Dixon Wyatt. Running towards that right corner, Emmanuel Carnley in a hot pursuit. And I'm telling you, Carnley is a difference maker in that secondary.
15: Yeah, he was running right with him. He's been pretty good, right on the hip of Dixon Wyatt, and it feels like he's walking with Dixon Wyatt no matter where he goes. Carnley, the senior transfer out of Virginia who started his career at Arizona, having a good night against the impactful freshman Dixon Wyatt. Here's a second and long.
1: Yep, second down, 10 to go, 11-19 left third quarter, 21-10 Washington. Maiava, 13 of 22 for 166. No touchdowns and a pick. Pistol set with King Miller behind him. And it gives him Miller. Sashays to the left, breaks a tackle, but then gets mauled as he gets to the 33-yard line. The first down makes the 25, so they've got a lot of work to do here on a third and eight.
15: I really like the cut by King Miller. He could have kept it on the front side, but instead he puts his foot in the ground and makes a physical decision to take it back to the left and get what he can, which sets up a manageable third down for Lincoln Riley in his play calling. Remember, no Mark Bowman in this game. They're great tight end, just not dressed.
1: Tucker Ashcraft is in the slot as a tight end right here. There's a jump on the line. Free play for USC on third and eight. And it's in the air to the left side. Paddled away on the left sideline. Incomplete. But again, there's a flag that could well sustain this drive. Terrell Anderson, the intended receiver. Dylan Robinson knocked it away.
15: Great job by Maiava
0: offside,
15: recognizing the free
0: defense,
15: play.
0: Number 91. 5-yard penalty. They're down.
1: That's on Isaiah Ward. So now third and a little closer here. Got to mention there's still 10:37 left third quarter. So even though these fans are getting restless, it's 21-10 Washington. This is such a high-octane offense. There's a lot of time left here.
15: Oh, there's plenty of time for USC to take control of this game. I just think the mistakes that they've made and the haphazard play is what's got these people so uncomfortable. I have no doubt of their ability to score offensively.
1: Dixon Wyatt is to the right of the line. Tanook Hines to the left of the line. And a handoff. It'll be Jordan trying to smash his way to the right, but he cannot turn the corner. And it's going to be fourth and short. He was met by Hayden Moore and Jerron Jones. So now do you leave this offense on the field on a fourth and a yard and a half?
15: I think he will, just to prove a point. That edge coming up very quickly and stopping Jordan's forward progress.
1: Where these teams, Petros, are combined 3 of 15 on third downs in this game. And here's a fourth down with Jordan in the backfield. Maiava, the quarterback, of course, on the right side hash mark, needs a yard and a half. Motion on the left of the line from Zacharias Williams going to the right. Maiava hands it off, and a bull of a run for a first down for USC. I believe they'll give it to him. Yeah, they got to. Xtree Alexander and Hayden Moore were there for the tackle, but Jordan, with those powerful legs, just ramming his way for the necessary two.
15: Like you said, not quite Emmett Smith out of Pensacola, Florida. Not quite that kind of a tackle breaker, but enough. And they do a good job of caving down that left side of the line. And he does go in like a bull, very low to the line and the ground, and make sure he gets that first down. USC with a fresh set.
1: Of course, the great Emmitt Smith had as part of his artistry a UCLA quarterback at his disposal in Troy Aikman. Here's Maiava handing off. King Miller mashing his way right. Moves the pile as he kind of zigzags to the left. He'll crest the 20, get to the 18-yard line. The tackle by McLaughlin after a gain of five. Five really tough yards.
15: Yeah, that's the fourth or fifth time we've seen King Miller stood up at the line of scrimmage and then just sheer upper body strength, even though he stood up, finding leverage to fall forward. That was a good gain on first down.
1: 21-10, Washington. A decided underdog, but they are up by 11, trying to hold serve right now. USC on the march down to the 18-yard line of the Huskies, going right to left. Lights are starting to take effect now. It is dusk. You can see the silhouette of Los Angeles off to our right. And still that wildfire burning off in the very distance. Maiava hands it off. Miller will squirm past the 15, get driven back at the 14-yard line. The first down make closer to the 12. So you're going to have a third and about a yard and a half right now. Another tackle from McLaughlin, who's been great.
15: Well, the decisive play on this drive, you're right about McLaughlin. He's been all over the field, but the decisive play on this drive was the third down throw from Maiava to Zacharias Williams that dashed USC down the field and hurt Washington. And here they are with an opportunity to get another first down and third and short.
1: A direct snap. It's going to Jordan, who will power his way forward. And if he's at the 12-yard line, he's got the first down. Yeah, he's to the 11-yard line, so it is first and 10. They can get a first down without a touchdown here, trailing at this time, 21-10.
15: It looks like Lincoln Riley trying to eat some clock here, trying to restore some order, trying to take a little bit of football out of this Washington defense down the stretch. And the most dangerous player on the field, probably Damon Williams, the Washington quarterback, is standing and watching from the sideline.
1: 25 carries for the Trojans now for 102 yards. Jordan comes in as the running back over the right shoulder of Maiava, who's clapping for the football, waiting for the football. He's got it. He'll hand it off on a delay, and Jordan hunting and pecking, and he'll get down to the 11-yard line, basically the line of scrimmage, maybe a yard gain. And a tackle by Elenius Davis, who, again, has been showing up.
15: Yeah, he has, too. A little bit too much dancing around the line of scrimmage that time. They have been pretty rewarded by being patient in the run, but that time just one too many stop cuts from Wayman Jordan at the line of scrimmage.
1: And they're going to send Jordan as a wide receiver to the long side of the field, the right side. He's uncovered for now. Now Washington reacts. They've got three receivers to the left. Tight end to the right, so it's an empty backfield for now, although Jordan now does shimmy his way into the backfield over the right shoulder of the quarterback. Maiava is back, looking, launching, throwing for Hines in the end zone. It's paddled around and incomplete. Hines was looking for a flag. None thrown. It's going to be third and nine.
15: Now, very tight coverage out there.
1: Or did they give him that?
15: They gave it to him.
1: Oh, they gave it to him. They gave him the touchdown, 11-yard touchdown reception. He had to take it away on the sideline. I thought that ball had actually been knocked free, but apparently he wrestled it back.
15: It looked like it. I think the ball was suspended there between the two players.
1: Dylan Robinson was there to break it up. That's what I saw first. And looking at the replay, a lot of pushing and shoving and hand fighting. That ball absolutely first was to Robinson. And wow, Hines did take it right off his jersey right before he got shoved out of bounds.
15: Yeah.
1: And now they're going for two. And to the goal line, they're going to come up short. It stays 21-16. That's an odd-looking play right there.
15: They're trying to cut it to three. I'm sure some laminated card on the sideline told Lincoln Riley that that was the right thing to do.
1: They had Jonas Williams in there to take that snap, and he's a guy that can absolutely make it happen. The backup quarterback who's very athletic. So just to unpack it, and apologies for not seeing what was eventually called down there initially, but Hines did wrestle it away and got the 2 feet in. So it is a touchdown. It's 21-16 now. The Huskies over the Trojans. We got 6.5 to go third quarter. More action from the field up next. 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
1: 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Well, as it turns out, a 13-play, 75-yard drive that took a full 7 minutes off the clock, it is banked as a touchdown for Chinook Hines, his second in 2 weeks. What a job he did to pry it away before he got shoved out of bounds by Dylan Robinson. From our little corner of the booth way up here, it looked like the ball had actually come loose, but apparently it never did.
15: No, and that was really a jump ball thrown by Jade Maiava, the defender with as good of a chance as Hines to get it. And Hines is able to bail out his quarterback, who trusted him so deeply, throwing that ball on a bang-bang play. But there really was a moment that ball was suspended between the two players, and it could have been up for grabs for anybody. But that could be the turning point if USC wins this game. For this game, that long drive, and once again, that offensive supremacy we've seen from the Trojans in the past.
1: They were trying to get to within a field goal by running that two-point conversion. They got snuffed out at the one, and to give some credit to Washington for doing that. There was Carnley, by the way, who made that tackle. We are talking so much about Emmanuel Carnley in this game. Kickoff from USC, right to left, will bounce around in the end zone and become a touchback for the Washington Huskies now. Their quarterback, the dynamic Desmond Williams Jr., has thrown for only 99 yards, only has 6 completions, but one of those was that electric 42-yard touchdown to the tight end and L.A. native DeGraff on a play where really he should have been tackled around the 20.
15: Maybe 3 times should have been tackled. Decker DeGraff out of Glendora High School in Southern California, home of the Tartans.
1: And a fine basketball player named Tracy Murray that I have to shout out. I don't have to shout out, but I will shout out.
15: No love for Casey Jacobson?
1: Less love for Casey Jacobson, but still love. It's like, you know, it's like 51 to 49. From the 25, a handoff to Bonner, who will barge up the middle, pick up the 30, and now the 31. Christian Pierce will drag him down. Another local product, Rancho Cucamonga guy, who actually had 11 tackles in the Rutgers game, Petros, the only Trojan with more than 7 in a game this year.
15: Yeah, he's been making a ton of tackles. Rancho Cucamonga Cougars getting after Bonner on that one.
1: Second and 4, and a handoff, and a big gainer here for Bonner. He'll tumble past the 45 to the 47. Pierce, again, the Cucamonga Cougar, making that tackle after a gain of 16.
15: Now, that's been the change in Washington's offense since we started to see them play better, is Bonner being able to squirt runs that were 1 or 2 yards in the first quarter to 4, 5, or 6 yards here as the game has gone on. That's going to open things up for Williams.
1: Back goes Williams, looking, going deep. Down the far side, hangs in the air, incomplete, no flags. Looking for the speedy Chris Lawson, couldn't quite get it there. That was Chasen Johnson in coverage. So, hey, you take a shot right on first and 10 from around midfield. Worst thing that happens at second and 10.
15: Very jet fish. Kind of like throwing the fish at the Seattle, at the Pikes Market in Seattle. You got to do it every once in a while to stretch that field. But they're doing a good job of attacking. Even though they're a little bit shorthanded offensively, they're attacking from sideline to sideline and vertically.
1: 21-16 Washington, the native Californian Bonner in the backfield. A give to him. He shakes to the right and tries to turn the corner, but he's dragged down. That's a gain of only about a yard, maybe a yard and a half. The Valencia product. All right, wise guy. The Valencia, they're the Vikings?
15: Vikings,
1: all right. And it's going to be 3rd and 9.
15: Remember Manny White, the UCLA running back?
1: Sure.
15: Valencia,
1: Valencia
15: Vikings.
1: is what you get for having a SoCal guy doing the game. 21-16 Washington. They do have a lot of Southern Californians on their team.
15: Always have. That was the first time that Bonner missed the hole. He should have gone up underneath that. It would have been a more manageable third down.
1: Washington hasn't hit a single third down conversion this entire game. They're leading by five. Third and eight from right around midfield. Williams back. Pocket collapsing. He'll shimmy. He'll look. And he's got a man open, but it's batted down, knocked away, picked up by Stewart. They're going to call this a fumble, and he's rumbling to the 20, to the 15, steps out of a tackle. He's across. Touchdown, USC, 47 yards. Jakeem Stewart, and they're calling it a fumble, not an incomplete batted down pass. He takes it to the house. And gives USC the lead. We think there's a flag on the play.
15: There's a flag on the play. Like you said, you saw Cade Eldridge come open, and it looked like Williams saw him, but then for some reason he tucked the ball again, and that's where the fumble came, trying to make too much happen.
1: He had a tight end wide open. I mean, that could have been a touchdown, but he tucked it, and then by the time he got rid of it, it was chaos. We think USC is on top 22-21 with a fumble return by Stewart.
0: The rolling on the field is a fumble recovered by the defense and returned for a touchdown. Unsportsmanlike conduct, sideline interference.
1: Well, against USC on that. But the big thing is the ruling on the field is a touchdown. I'm sure that will be under review. But only now they start flashing the lights here, signifying USC has scored. They're up 22-21 with Jakeem Stewart making the play. He just went downhill. And the initial hit, by the way, Elijah Newby, give him some credit. But there was Stewart, who's not been healthy this year until the last couple of weeks. We're getting our first look at the replay here, Petros. And, oh, I'm sure that Williams will want to have that back for not throwing it right away to the open tight end. But it took one clean bounce up right to Stewart, and he got dragged down as he crossed the goal line for the touchdown.
15: Yeah, hard to understand the decision making there. He tucks that ball, and then it looks like he did have the arm going forward, but the ball slipped out before that. I don't even know if anybody touched the ball. It just might have slipped out. A great job, an athletic job by Jakeem Stewart, 6'5", 295, hustling to the end zone and making that happen. I don't think they're going to overturn that one.
1: He came to USC full of hype, and now as a sophomore, was expected to really deliver. He did right there. And USC up by one. I guess conventional wisdom dictates you go for two, try to go up by a field goal. And once again, they're going to put the backup quarterback in there to run the show. That's Jonas Williams. And a little flea flicker here. A curl to the left. It's Williams who will get knocked down all the way back at the 10. Or is that Feaster? Yeah, Booby Feaster took that pitch, and he lost 6 yards.
15: You know, it's an interesting decision. One of the best players USC has, and their most important player, is Jaden Maiava.
1: Right.
15: And that's the second time they've taken him off the field to try to get a two-point conversion. And I'm not sure that that's the best idea, especially with the way that it played out with the third-string quarterback, Jonas Williams.
1: 22-21 USC. We'll have more action from the field up next. 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
6: 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When you're on top of your money, you're on top of the world. 10th-ranked BYU with 30 seconds left leads 17-7 at TCU. Bear Bachmeyer with only 62 yards passing, but he does have two touchdown runs. Texas Tech, ranked 12th, has finally taken the lead at Colorado 12-7 late in the third quarter. Number 4 Miami is up 17-6 at Clemson mid-third quarter. Meanwhile, it's Boise State 31-10 over Utah State late in the third. LSU dominating McNeese 49-0 in the third. Indiana now leads 30-0 at Rutgers early third quarter. Now back to Josh and Petros.
1: All right, Steve, thank you very much. A pair of touchdowns in not even 2 minutes for USC, but a pair of missed two-point conversions. That settles the score at 22-21 SC, 4:40 to go third quarter. Let's pause 10 seconds for station ID. 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
1: The last time USC and Washington met here in L.A., it was touchdown tetherball. It was tied 7-7, 14-14, 21-21, 28-28, 35-35, 42-42. Washington finally pulled away and won it 52-42. This one is shaping up a little similarly, right, where it's just kind of back and forth. And now USC needing to kick off from its own 20 because of that unsportsmanlike penalty assessed to the SC sideline. So a big chance in the return game for Washington now. And it will be an opportunity for Rashawn Clark. From his 10 to the 15, 20, weaving to the 25. Or is that Alexander instead? Yeah, X-Ray Alexander, the up man. Only takes it to the 30, actually.
15: Yeah, that's pretty big for USC because, like you said, that was setting up for a big field position situation and another opportunity for the Huskies to exploit a disciplinary mistake that USC made, as they did there with the sideline warning. But a nice play on special teams sets Washington up in a more manageable area.
1: 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Washington down only a point. And how about their great quarterback, Williams, only 6 completions for 99 yards?
15: Yeah, and he bit himself there a little bit, trying to do too much on the last drive, and it turned into a USC touchdown, 6 points.
1: Bonner, the young running back, stays in the block. Pass comes to the near side, caught. Chris Lawson trying to get to the outside. Tippy toes out at the 43 with a first down. Lawson, a speed guy from San Francisco. Marcellus Williams was chasing him. Give him a gain of 11.
15: The Dogs could be kind of deflated here. This is a big moment for them to kind of come back. They give up the long, arduous touchdown drive to USC, get the ball back, and immediately give up a defensive touchdown. Big moment for them to hold the ball and convert some first downs just like they did there.
1: Yep, it was a 48-yard fumble recovery return. Williams throwing on the run, as his tight end to grab. He'll muscle his way to the 50, outside the numbers on the far side, to the 49 of USC. Picking up about half of what he needed for another first down. Washington doesn't have a lot of first downs, only 11 in this game. And we've talked about it, 0 of 6 on third downs.
15: Well, they tackled him that time. The last time DeGraff got the ball, USC was some great opportunities to tackle him. And he rumbled all the way to the end zone. Prophet Brown that time made sure he didn't. But second and short after a nice first down game.
1: 22-21 USC, 3.5 to go in the third. And a handoff, maybe a yard, if that, as Bonner gets crushed at the line of scrimmage. They are tackling it much more sure-handedly now, are the homestanding Trojans.
15: Raylan Shelby that time, senior out of Texas, makes the play. And for the first time in a while, we're starting, after the defensive touchdown, starting to get some fire from these hometown fans in the Coliseum.
1: Third down and 2 for the Huskies, who again have not converted on third down all game after going 1 of 10 on third down a week ago. That home loss to Minnesota. Two receivers left, one to the right, got a tight end to the left as well. Bonner in the backfield, shotgun snap, pass rush in. Williams gets rid of it, throws too high, and he had his man open. Jordan Clay left flat, but now it's fourth down. Do you punt it away and pin him back, or do you go for it on fourth and shorten your midfield?
15: I think you have to punt in this situation, but Jed Fish is a play caller, and he might get a little greedy. I know your defense has been taxed a little bit.
1: Well, Jordan Clay, Clay was so open on that one that the ball just escaped the hand of Williams, flew out of bounds, and now they are going to punt.
15: A dynamic quarterback, Josh, like Williams, they shouldn't have those numbers on third down. They should be able to create on third down if the original play call doesn't work.
1: Washington's been so creative in this game. Would they dare fake a punt here? Nope, it's going to be zapped away, way up into the air. Anderson gets out of the way of it this time as it hits at the two, bounces, and is downed at the one. That has been the magic yard line at this end of the field all game. It's the third time somebody's going to have to start from the one-yard line. This time it'll be USC. A terrific punt from Hunter Green of 47 yards. 48 would have been a touchback. 2:35 to go in the third. Our score, USC 22, Washington 21. We'll have more action from the field up next. 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
1: 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Well, you've got another opportunity for a 99-yard drive, or heck, a 99-yard touchdown play. USC will start from its own one, but now leading by one, Petros. It is 22-21, a quick flurry, a couple of touchdowns scored in a minute 50. However, twice they went for two, they went 0-for-2, and they just kicked the extra points. There's your field goal lead of 24-21.
15: Before those two USC touchdowns, where they weren't able to convert the two two-point conversions, as you've mentioned, the whole country was starting to move on from Lincoln Riley, yeah. And everybody started to buzz. You started hearing the booing here in the crowd. Things got really restless, and USC restored order with that long drive and then the defensive touchdown. And here's another opportunity for Washington to make those nerves flutter once again.
1: Well, you talked about Lincoln Riley. Remember, he was 55-10 at Oklahoma, just losing two games every year for 5 years. So here, the average number of losses has been 4.5, not 2. And at some schools, that's not a great big deal. At USC, that's a great big deal.
15: Well, they want to operate like a blue blood. They're in a different conference, but they want to operate like a blue blood in the Big Ten, and they need to be a little bit more physical on the offensive and defensive line if they're going to do that.
1: King Miller is the running back. USC pinned back at its one. Right hash. They'll motion to Nook Hines, and a rollout and a throw incomplete to the right flat. Always look for a potential holding in the end zone, because that's a safety. No flag there. It's 2nd and 10.
15: We almost saw one in the first half. They do get a one-on-one matchup out there on the edge with Tanook Hines, because Washington brought a blitz trying to make Maiava a little uncomfortable. USC deciding to throw the ball in that situation.
1: Hines has gone for 5 catches on 6 targets, 51 yards. They looked at him that time. 2nd and 10 from the one. And a jump. We got flags down. Free play for Maiava. And a push away from Hines. No flag on that as the ball flutters harmlessly to the ground. I'm stunned they didn't call a flag, as Hines was all but wrangled down to the grass. But that flag should be an offsides on Washington.
15: Yeah, I don't think it was catchable.
0: Offside. Defense, number 11. 5-yard penalty, second down.
15: So that's as good as a 5-yard run on second down, on first down, as they're going to play second down over. But, yeah, there's no doubt that there was contact there. I just don't think that ball was catchable enough to draw a second flag in that situation. Though I wouldn't have been surprised if it came out.
1: A lot of penalties in this game, both sides. 7 apiece right now. Motion with the tight end left to right for USC from the 6-yard line. Handoff King Miller, who will dance around a bit before plunging for a yard and a half. And that dancing might have cost him right there. You're pinned so far back in your own territory. I think you're just trying to get north-south right there, right?
15: Yeah, a little bit of a foot stoppage there at the line of scrimmage, and a nice job by that Washington front to get their hands on him. And USC's trying to go fast to convert this third down with some tempo.
1: A 3rd and 5. 2 receivers left, 2 to the right. Shotgun snap is back. Pass is lofted for Hines on the near sideline. Almost intercepted. And a very late flag coming in, could be pass interference against Washington. Tanook Hines tight roping down that near sideline. Robinson in coverage. There was contact, and it took a while for the flag to come out, but maybe this is against USC.
0: Pass interference, defense number 6.
1: No, it is against Robinson.
0: Previous spot, automatic, first down.
15: Yeah, I'm not sure about the call. It was the official that was behind the play, not in front of the play. Now, there is some hand fighting between both of them. But to me, that's not pass interference. Hines looked like he was holding on to his jersey even more. And Hines is the one that pulls him down and pulls him into him. That is a terrible call. Washington should have been off the field. And that was thrown by the wrong official. He did not have the correct view of that call.
1: There was a line judge that threw the flag. You're right. He was way behind the play. And I don't know if you can see all the way around all those Huskies on the sideline when you're making that call.
15: That was a poor call.
1: 1st and 10 at the 22 of USC. Back goes Mayava. Starting to feel some heat. Dumps it off. It's caught out of the backfield by Feaster, who will turn to the near sideline and step out of bounds right near the first down sticks and pass the first down sticks. Will be Feaster's 2nd catch of the game. He is the youngest Division I player in the nation. Born May of 2009. Lady Gaga is oldies to Booby Feaster. He just went for the first down for USC.
15: Only 190 pounds, and that's probably about 5 or 10 pounds more than he really is.
1: 31-yard line, left hash. USC leading by a point. Late third quarter. Shotgun snap is back. The pass away. It's caught out of the backfield. The tight end will be roped and dropped. But Taniala Tupou actually got a couple of yards forward there. He's going to be tackled for a loss of 3. Kept on crawling. And this is now going to be a 3rd and 1.
15: USC bailed out there with that pass interference call, but another opportunity for Washington to get off the field. USC's been pretty successful, though, in the 3rd and short so far. UW bringing on some bigger bodies to try to clog up that line. Maybe an opportunity for USC to take a shot here.
1: USC with all these great options offensively here, all these athletes, a handoff, and it's Jordan who will pound forward and get the first down. He needed 1, he got 3. Xre Alexander, the transfer from Idaho and Central Florida, makes the tackle. And we're getting very late in this third quarter. 22-21 score. 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Get ready for the workday. We are getting ready for what should be a really fun fourth quarter. The lights have taken full effect. Darkness has descended here in L.A., and it looked for a while like darkness was going to envelop Lincoln Riley as the coach of the USC Trojans. If he loses this one, he's got a lot of splaining to do, but right now his team is up by a point as we head to the fourth quarter. At the end of 3, Trojans 22, Huskies 21. We'll have more action up next. 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
1: 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Josh Lew and Petros Papadakis and a large white horse all here at the LA Coliseum. You're the USC guy. Tell me about the white horse on the field heading to the fourth quarter.
15: Traveler, the USC horse. It used to be run by a certain family that had like a thoroughbred stable, but I think after decades they got away from that family. But the horse still looks pretty good. And they roll him up in a cart, and he hangs out in the tunnel most of the time during the game. Once, the great Dave Wannstedt, former NFL head coach, former USC assistant, was kicked hard by some machination of Traveler and may have broken a tibia.
1: Wow. And no Alex Karras to roundhouse from Blazing Saddles to respond?
15: No, he didn't play here, though he was a Greek-American.
1: That's why I set you up. It is
15: George Papadopoulos.
1: 22-21 lead for USC. I don't think that's the name of the character he played in Blazing Saddles.
15: No.
1: Yeah. I believe that was Mongo. Yeah. Anyway, the Huskies are right in this thing because let's be fair about it, because USC has kind of invited them back in, right? A bunch of penalties. There was a costly interception, a muffed punt. So Washington's got their shot.
15: They do. Right now, they need a stop. And once they get that, there's a whole fourth quarter ahead of them. But USC has let them hang around so much so where Washington took a commanding lead. SC with two touchdowns in the third quarter has restored some order. But a lot of juice, Josh, on that Washington sideline during the quarter break. They're geeked up.
1: First and 10 from their own 32. Mayava backpedaling, throws underneath. There's Wormley out of the backfield, gets a block. Scissors to the 40, takes a tumble at the 45. He's got the first down. And those prop juice boxes on the sideline, I know some people don't like them.
15: I don't
1: but
15: see them today.
1: They might have been confiscated.
15: I believe that Dan Lanning probably dried them out.
1: A 13-yard pickup. It is homecoming weekend. There's going to be a lot of drying out needing to be done at the end of this one in general.
15: Nice job by Wormley, though, the freshman out of the backfield. Not the first time tonight he's had an impact there.
1: From the left hash, King Miller this time is running back, perched over the left shoulder of this star quarterback, Mayava, who will keep it, rumble left, get a block. With a flag down, he turns the corner. Several flags are down. Four flags are on the field after a 10-yard gain.
15: Yeah, nice called run by Mayava that really caught Washington off guard. Good job by Lincoln Riley, but I think they got Tanook Hines out there on the perimeter holding. The flags are starting to fly here, Josh.
0: Holding. Offense, number 16.
1: I think even Traveler threw a flag right there.
0: First down.
1: And he's got hooves. So, yeah, another USC penalty. That's going to be 8 of them for 80 yards.
15: And that will be the message, win or lose, is undisciplined play from USC. And that problem that has reared its head throughout the season has not been solved.
1: I was going to make it a first and 20. Booby Feaster comes wide to the right. Given name is Ethan, a freshman from Shreveport. You got three receivers out to the left. As Mayava claps and has the football, pass rush in. He swerves away from pressure, running to the right, the long side of the field, throws across his body, hangs in the air past Feaster, and caught behind him. USC's got it. Carson Tavarachi from out of nowhere reels it in on the sideline. Big gainer for USC to move the chains.
15: Certainly a risk by Maiava, and he is creating on the run, much like we've seen Williams do, the Washington quarterback, and he throws it up for grabs.
1: 29-yard pickup, as it turns out. Tavarachi going up and over Rashawn Clark. A tremendous play to take it away. That first down brought to you by Intuit Credit Karma. When you're on top of your money, you're on top of the world. USC has it at the 30-yard line of the Huskies, leading by a point. And that catch was on point by the big tight end. Maiava getting blitzed, gets rid of it. Over the middle it goes to Tucker Ashcraft. And another tight end will score him to the 21, picking up 9. And, you know, we thought with Mark Bowman unavailable, maybe they'd go away from tight end play. That has not been the case.
15: Well, I don't know who he was going to on that last long throw. I mean, he threw it up. And Tavarachi, much like Tanuk Hines did down here in the end zone, just jumped up and made a play for his quarterback, Maiava, who trusted him there. The last play was on time to Ashcraft, and they are getting the tight ends a little bit more involved, no doubt, Josh.
1: Got two of them in the game, both to the right. And now on a second and one from the 21, a delayed handoff, and a big hit in the backfield on the King. King Miller goes down in the arms of Zadrius Rainey Saleh. That's going to be a loss of a couple, so now another third down for USC. They're certainly in field goal range, though, could push this at the worst to 25-21 if it comes to that.
15: Yeah, this is dangerous territory for Washington. They needed a stop to get their offense back on the field. USC's had the ball a whole bunch here in the second half, and they've created a defensive touchdown.
1: Both teams with just one sack in the game. Washington does have three tackles for loss. And right now a third and three at the 23 with Wayman Jordan, big back in the backfield. And it'll be Maiava handing it off, bouncing around Jordan, and he'll crawl to the 21. He's going to be a yard short. All right, you go for it fourth and one, or do you send the kick team out there?
15: I think they'll go for it, but I would send the kick team out there. USC will go for it. They've had good luck in the short yardage tonight. They want to hold the ball. They want to run clock. They've had success doing that in the second half.
1: And they are 4 of their last 5 on third down. Washington, again, it's a big story. 0 of 7 on third down a week after being 1 for 10. 22-21 USC. They're going for it, 4th and 1 at the 21. 2 in the backfield, 2 tight ends, handoff, and a push to the 20-yard line. I think they've got it. They'll unclog the pile here, but yeah, they're going to say at the 19-yard line, it is going to be a first down make. It was Jordan who got the ball and, yeah, got the first down for USC. 11 minutes left.
15: Wayman Jordan does a great job in these situations. He has throughout the night in short yardage, not really busting through there like a cannonball, but finding a way to get the yardage just enough.
1: Yeah, USC has only run for an average of 3.4 per carry.
15: Feels like a lot of those were on third and one.
1: Yeah, exactly. They did have the one big 35-yard burst from King Miller back in the first half. Miller's on the field right now with Riley Wormley, 2 in the backfield. And it's Maiava on the move, looking, lobbing, a juggle and a drop at the 20-yard line. It's simply incomplete. Wormley out of the backfield. The freshman couldn't hold it, second and 10.
15: They've been doing a lot of action out of split backs with two running backs, tailback types, in the backfield, like Wormley and Jordan, or Miller and Wormley, some kind of combination. Alston has been in there as well, and they've been running counters off of that, running the ball, or keepers by Maiava, or getting the ball to the flat like they tried to that time.
1: Slot left formation. Tanuk Hines, who's been in the end zone once, is the man in the slot. King Miller is the running back. USC leading by a point. You've got Caden Dixon Wyatt pushed out wide to the right. Pass going to the left side. Hangs in the air. Incomplete, looking for Hines. There's no flag. Pretty good coverage again. This time Rashawn Clark, who had the 57-yard interception to end the game against Utah State not too long ago. This is going to bring up third and 10.
15: Rashawn Clark's been a good player. That time Washington brought almost everybody, about 6 or 7 guys on the rush, and everybody was one-on-one. Maiava saw it, but could not connect.
1: One touchdown in the game for Maiava. He's 19 of 31 for 238. Now it's a third and 10. And Maiava turns and looks to his sideline. Play clock at 10 and rolling. We got 10:23 left in the fourth quarter. It's the Trojans by a point. Pass rush in. Smajava back. He'll float it to the left side, caught by Jordan, and he'll try to wiggle inside and then get dropped for a loss on the play. So they're going to have to kick that field goal after all, and now do it from, let's see here, where are they going to spot this football? If it's the 23, this will be a 40-yard attempt. Logan George made that last tackle, had help from Jacob Manu.
15: Yeah, well done by Ryan Walters' defense there, rallying to the football, making sure Jordan got no momentum and forcing this kick, essentially keeping their team in the game in the fourth quarter here on the road.
1: Caden Chittenden will try, well, I guess will be officially a 39-yarder, the redshirt sophomore who was hurt last year, never did get to play. At the goalpost to our right, right leg comes around, it's fading, it is good. Got it in there to make it 25-21 with 9:36 to go. We'll take a quick break. This is NCAA Football on Compass Media Networks.
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2: Get out the cutlery and get this done on the road.
0: Bring out the souffle.
2: By the way, that last field goal that went in from Chittenden didn't get in by much. It was fading left and just did get inside the upright. And now Washington trailing 25-21. They'll be asked to fight on here and to find a way. Get to 4-1, which is what the Trojans are currently. The kickoff will get into the end zone on top of the C in USC. And the touchback has the Huskies coming out now from their 25. Remember, they're 1 of 17 the last 2 weeks when it goes to third down. So maybe the very simple math here is start getting some good plays early.
0: Yeah, maybe you want to operate on first and second down.
2: Right.
0: But it's interesting because a lot of these third downs are pretty manageable. And then the other part of it is you have this dynamic quarterback who can run the ball beautifully and should be able to get you some free and easy stuff on third down, but it hasn't happened. And you got to give USC a little bit of credit there. Gary Patterson, they've done a great job at kind of tamping down Williams' ability to run and create on third down. We've seen him make more mistakes than he has good plays.
2: Got some young Kyler Murray in him, doesn't he?
0: A little bit. I mean, he gets out to the edge, and he's lethal.
2: From the 25, a handoff to Bonner. Gets a block. With a flag down, he's going to be pushed out of bounds at the 35-yard line, actually the 36, but that's probably a hold on the Huskies.
0: Yeah, it's going to be a hold out there on the right tackle.
2: Now, we've been all over SC for picking up 8 penalties in this game. Washington about to pick up its 9th.
3: Holding. Offense, number 74. 10-yard penalty for the spot of the foul. First down.
2: Yeah, Drew Azzopardi picks it up. And Washington's got a moonwalk backwards here with 9.5 to play. USC just talking big picture again. Yeah, they're top 20, but that's met with a collective short.

0: but you pick up some holdings, and it's kind of the same thing. Are they going to pick up the flag? Well, they're just going to decline it.
1: Offense, number 56. The penalty's declined. Second down.
0: All right, we'll take a second and long here. Washington at only 238 yards of offense. And right now, because remember, a field goal only gets them back to within a point. They're looking at 84 more yards here to go to the end zone, take the lead.
2: They need a big play.
0: Screen pass coming here. Near side, Chris Lawson will steer his way to the 21 before he's wrapped up. There's still a lot of mileage here he's got to go get. The first down, make the 35. So you're going to be talking a third and 14 for a team that has not converted on third down all day, all night.
2: They just haven't been able to get the rhythm going offensively. They haven't been out on the field enough. And if you're a Trojan fan, you have to feel pretty good, even though there's been a lot of mistakes in this game for USC. You'd have to feel pretty good about their response from when they went down 11 points.
0: Can they get Des Roebuck involved? Great receiver, only two catches tonight. Williams in trouble. William wrapped up. Williams down at the 14-yard line. Alex Graham from the secondary came knifing in. It's a loss of four, fourth down, and Washington's got a punt.
2: Alex Graham came on the blitz, and they tried to pick him up, but just couldn't. Trey Cooley could not block him at all. Williams recognized that and tried to exploit a hole quickly, but could not get through it. Really sure tackle by the redshirt freshman, Alex Graham, out of Detroit.
0: Something to keep in mind, the last two scoring drives for USC. You're talking about 7 minutes off the clock and 8 minutes off the clock. They're going to get the ball back here with about 7:40 to go in this football game. The punt will hang towards the right side, take a Washington bounce. It's escorted down near the 40, inside the 40 on the far sideline, the USC sideline. They'll finally drop on it at the 38, and USC in gear from there with indeed 7:40 remaining. In regulation time, it is USC 25, Washington 21. We'll have more action from the field up next. 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
0: Welcome back to the LA Memorial Coliseum. 25-21 USC leading Washington alongside former USC tailback Petros Papadakis. I'm Josh Lewin. Let's take a look at what's coming up on the Compass Media Network sports schedule. Next Saturday, number one Texas taking on Oklahoma, the Red River Showdown. Then SEC rivals colliding. Number 7 Alabama hosting number 2 Georgia. Well, we got some good games. 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This one's not half bad. Big Ten battle, although I know a lot of you are still saying, wait a minute, why?

0: Washington and USC, those are Big Ten teams? Well, yeah, they are now.
1: I think of Don James versus John Robinson.
0: Oh, man, now you're talking my language. USC leading 25-21. The last time Washington played here, it was the Huskies pulling away in the fourth quarter. Now the Trojans trying to reverse that. They've got the football, first and 10 at their own 39, 7:40 to go. And a screen pass coming, Booby Feaster inside, breaks a tackle, going to the 50, plunging to the 49 of Washington, move those chains, gaining a dozen.
1: You can see how explosive Booby Feaster is when he gets the ball in his hands. They like him streaking up the field, that time taking an inside move. This is USC's opportunity to stick the sword in the ground like they do to start the game and maybe restore some order here with a nice drive. We'll see what Washington's defense, who's been pretty good, has left in the tank against Jaden Maiava.
0: Washington gave up 27 last week and lost barely. That to Minnesota, which turned around and won today against Michigan. Here's a handoff. Little scissor move in the backfield. Read beautifully by McLaughlin, and down goes King Miller for a loss of about a half a yard on the play. Boy, McLaughlin is absolutely announcing himself here. The senior from Arizona here in California is having a great night.
1: They call him Old Faithful. He's a very reliable player. Started his career in Northern Arizona, a captain here and a leader in the secondary. Doing a great job wrapping up and making a solo tackle right at the line of scrimmage.
0: He could lead the team in tackles again. That'll be 2 years in a row. 6:24 to go. USC trying to nurse some clock and maybe tack on if they can. Pistol formation and a handoff. Scraping to the right goes Miller and only gets a yard. There's McLaughlin again. Alex McLaughlin, most tackles for loss on the team, and he's a safety.
1: Yeah, that time it spilled right out towards him, and they spilled the play right to him. And if he's up around the line of scrimmage, you want your safety making that tackle. A lot of the time, if your secondary's leading the team in tackles, it's not a great sign.
0: Third and 7, USC's been the much better third down team tonight, going 5 out of 13. They're at 50% for the year.
1: Big chance here for the Dogs D.
0: Now, they only have the one sack so far. USC's got a couple. They've also got that big fumble recovery touchdown. Four-man rush, pass lofted towards Hines, incomplete far sideline, 4th and 7. And we go right back to around this time of the game last week on a 4th and 7. They ill-advisedly went for it. They're not going to do that here. Leading instead of trailing, they will punt it away with 5:33 to go.
1: That was interesting. I don't know if Maiava and Hines were on the same page there. It looked like he wanted Hines to make his break a little bit earlier, and that ball seemed so errant. Washington only rushed 4 guys. There was plenty of time to make an accurate throw. It just didn't happen. Great job by the Huskies defense to force this punt. Hadn't been easy.
0: USC's been averaging about 40 yards per game, a little more than that. They're at 25 tonight as the punt will sail down inside the 5 and bounce. Feaster drops it at the 1 again. Are they going to say he's in the end zone, or are they going to say it's at the 1?
1: Right at the 1,
0: at the 1, one more time. So for the fourth time in this game, at this side of the field, a drive will start at the 1. And remember, a field goal doesn't do much at this point in the game for the Washington Huskies. They want to go, go, go. And do we have a flag down on that? Hey, officials are all
1: SC.
0: Officials are all out there talking about it after a 47-yard punt.
1: Going to be a procedure on USC, which is going to erase that great special teams play and another mistake by USC that hurts them. Booby Feaster showing great speed getting down there.
0: Now, he's all about the quicks. We talked about him coming in and a chance to really step out tonight. All right, here's the call coming.
2: Rolling down the field is a touchback. Illegal formation. Kicking team. More than 4 players in the backfield. 5-yard penalty from the end of the kick, which is the 20-yard line. First down and 10.
0: Oh, that's interesting. So after it looked like it was down at the 1, they called touchback, and now you tack on 5 yards beyond that. So we go from thinking they're starting at the 1 to starting at the 25.
1: Yeah, I don't understand why they thought it was a touchback, but they did, so they're not going to kick it again.
0: There you go. 25-21 USC, and the drive of the game, if the Huskies have it in them, when we come back. Again, 25-21 Trojans for now. More action from the field up next. 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
10: 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Let's look at the scoreboard as fourth-ranked Miami is leading at Clemson 27-13 early fourth quarter. Clemson with just 19 yards rushing, including the sacks. Number 12, Texas Tech leading at Colorado 22-7 with under 5 minutes to go. Buffs with one touchdown pass and four interceptions. Earlier, Missouri at home beat number 8, Florida 45-17. Now back to Josh and Petros.
0: Now, the Dodgers won here in L.A. by 2. The Trojans are leading by 4. And we've got potentially another overturn now. We've got a change in plans. We thought that Washington was going to start from its own 25. They've apparently talked it over, told the officials, we want the Trojans to punt it away again. So, if Washington can do better than their own 25 here, I guess that makes sense. If they do worse than their own 25, that was probably a poor idea, but with 5:24 to go, one thing we know is they need a touchdown.
1: Yeah, a lot of weird decisions right on the one-yard line down here throughout the night, the first and second half, but Washington's going to need a touchdown. They're going to need a sustained drive. They're going to need something special from their very special quarterback, Damon Williams.
0: Who's been held in check tonight, 9 of 18 for 123, and has run for only 27 yards. He's run for as many as 170 in a game before. So they're going to have Lachlan Kerrigan punt it again. The last one was 44 yards to the one. We thought it was down by R.J. Sermons. They said it was on the stripe, right on the goal line. So they said touchback, then a five-yard penalty. And now Washington says, never mind that, let's punt it again. And the lefty punter will give it a whack and send it inside the 10, caught at the six-yard line. So they lost 19 yards on that decision, did the Washington Huskies. I mean, if you're going to have them punt it again, you got to do better than your own six.
1: Yeah, I think they made a punt it again because they said that the touchback was not a touchback and that they were going to put him at the one, I think. So they reversed that call, and that was what led to make the decision by Jed Fish, but that's probably something they're going to have to unpack in the post game. It feels like it was an officiating mistake going into the break.
0: Two tight ends on the field for Washington, and they've both been in the end zone in this game. Naoni and DeGraff, they're to the right side of the line. We've talked about Des Roebuck a lot tonight, and he has not really been involved. A flashy wide receiver, only two catches after he had 7 a week ago. Back out of the end zone, a pass is looped to the near sideline, incomplete, trying to lead Rasheed Williams. Desmond Williams couldn't get it to him. It's 2nd and 10 from the 5. And tonight's presentation of NCAA Football on Compass Media Networks brought to you by Cintas. 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Now, the 5-yard line is not a place you want to be. Washington needing 95 yards, trailing by 4. Still 5:12 to go. You don't have to get it all right on this drive. Hand off to Bonner. Slams his way up the middle, then gets decked at the 8. So you're going to be looking at 3rd down and still about 7 to go. And I don't mean to keep beating the tambourine on the same leg here, Petros, but you're 1 of 18 your last 2 games on 3rd down.
1: They need something, but you got to give USC's had some bad moments in this game, in particular trying to tackle the tight end on that big touchdown by DeGraff. But they've done a great job covering receivers downfield, and they've done a good job funneling Williams, and that's why those numbers look the way they do. This is huge here.
0: Roebuck is the guy that you think about first. He's wide to the right. Again, he's been bottled up in this game. Bonner comes out of the backfield, goes wide left. Shotgun snap, rush comes in, flags are down. Could be a false start against the Huskies.
1: That's what it's going to be.
2: False start.
0: For their 10th penalty.
2: Offense, number 73. Half the distance of the goal. Third down.
1: Trojans found a more undisciplined team than them to play again.
0: A generation ago, the Raiders would have been your first pick.
1: Right here in the Coliseum.
0: Right here in the Coliseum, that's right. But, yeah, the two teams have combined now for 19 penalties for close to 200 yards. And this is third down, 11 and a half for Washington. Trailing 25-21 here at the Coliseum. White hash mark. Shotgun stands for Williams. Back he goes, middle of his end zone. Looking, looking. Loops it in the air. Leaping catch at the 19-yard line. Shoved out of bounds is Chris Lawson with the football. Good catch. Move those chains.
1: Finally, one of their receivers gets open, and it's Chris Lawson, the 185-pound sophomore out of San Francisco. Nice throw and a lot of poise from Williams.
0: Huskies going quickly with a first down, but swallowed up is Williams in the backfield. He was trying to shake free to get an open man downfield. Two men clamping on top of him. Luke Waifel, I think, was there first for a loss of three.
1: Yeah, it was the freshman, Luke Waifel. Not since Brian Cushing if they had such a swole dude out of New Jersey. This one, 6'6", 265, and he looks the part, and he's a fabulous young man.
0: USC with 15 unanswered points to grab this 25-21 lead. We're down to 3:21 to go. Second, let's call it 12. Bonner, the native Southern Californian in the backfield over the left shoulder. Desmond Williams Jr., who's clapping for the football. He's got it, handing to Bonner, who swivels to the 20 and gets lassoed. There's Waifel again, and it's going to be third and long.
1: Like to see Waifel making plays in the run game as well, showing that he's not just a pass rusher, doing a great job coming off a block there and getting to Bonner where it looked like Bonner had a better hold.
0: Washington, three timeouts and the two-minute warning. So if you don't make it here on third and nine, you could theoretically punt it away, hold, and get the ball back. But first things first, with a four-man rush, Williams will serpentine around and look downfield. He'll fling it near sideline, caught at the 25, diving to the 27-yard line. Goes Desmond Roebuck, but the first down make the 29. Very interesting call now. 2:27 to go. It's fourth and two. Will you go for it inside your own 30?
1: I think they might. I don't think that they want to give the ball. Their defense has been haggard. You've seen the time of possession. It's a hot night. You've seen the fact that the defense hasn't held it much in the second half. They are going to take some time to talk about it to make sure they get a good play call, but they are going to try to stay on the field for fourth and two.
0: It's an interesting timeout because now if you do turn it over, it's pretty much game, set, match. You needed that third timeout in your pocket. They'll use it here to make sure they've got something great on a necessary fourth and two from their own 27 down by four. Tonight's presentation of the College Football Game of the Week on Compass Media Networks presented by NHTSA. 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Buzz driving is drunk driving, brought to you by NHTSA. Now you hear those third down bells tolling here at the Coliseum. Fourth and two is what they're going to call it. And USC, 2 minutes, 17 seconds away from holding off the pesky Huskies.
1: Got to have the ball in the hands of Williams. You got it. If it's up to him, you're going to live or die with that quarterback.
0: Too wide to the left. That's the short side of the field. Too wide to the right. Tight end to the right. Williams is back. Getting rushed. He's in trouble. He'll dance. He'll throw to the sideline. Caught at the 25. Actually, the 30-yard line. Chris Lawson, leaping catch over Christian Pierce. A huge gain. Washington's in business at the two-minute timeout. 43 yards.
1: What was that play call? Was that a quarterback draw? Was that designed to be thrown down the field to Lawson? Williams did a great job of selling it and running around like he was trying to create something and then just dropped back, attacking the line of scrimmage again and firing it down the field to Lawson. What a play, what a moment. He had to do something spectacular to keep the Dogs on the field, and he does with a chunk game.
0: The Northern Californian with a San Francisco treat in L.A. We have reached the two-minute timeout presented by Intuit Credit Karma. When you're on top of your money, you're on top of the world. From the 30-yard line, the Huskies are in business. They're trailing USC 25-21. 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
0: 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Well, we have got a terrific finish one way or another here at the L.A. Coliseum. Josh Lewin, Petros Papadakis with you. Looked like USC was going to pull this out, but then the rabbit was pulled out of the hat.
1: Yeah.
0: On a great play, an absolutely tremendous catch by Chris Lawson on the near sideline. He threaded his way to the 30. And from there, Petros, here are the Huskies with a chance to take the lead. 2 minutes to go in the game.
1: That was the game right there. We've talked about how bad the Huskies were on third down and how great USC has done hemming up Damon Williams and any of these wide receivers the Huskies have on the perimeter. And all of a sudden, on one of the most impactful third downs of the game, Williams pulls that out, and here they are, nervous crowd at the Coliseum.
0: Bonner, the native of Southern Californians, in the backfield. Williams getting rushed. He'll step out of a sack and then get clobbered at the line of scrimmage or maybe a yard behind. Well, you have a whole bunch of active young players on that USC front. Waifel was there.
1: Yeah, this is the third big play Waifel has made on this drive. They try to bring Bonner through as a blocker, and Williams to follow him, and he gets caught before he can get going.
0: Second and 11. Here comes that pass rush again. Williams in trouble again, dashing up the middle, diving and twisting. He gets blasted at the 26 with 1:27 to go. He took a very hard hit, and he's still down.
1: Yeah, he's going to get up slow. Waifel was the guy that would made the original play on him coming off a block.
0: A timeout taken here. Clock stopped with 1:27 to go. The second timeout for the Huskies. 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
0: Well, Jide Abasiri still down on the field for USC. He's been a very impactful player for the Trojans, who had just two sacks total their last three games coming in. They have picked up three more tonight. Officially, that last one was a sack when Williams went down the play before this past one. It's made it third and six at the 26. Williams went clanging into basically three scarlet-colored shirts right there, just trying to make something happen.
1: We call it cardinal.
0: Yeah, you're right. I mean, it's negligible.
1: You're right. Yeah. It looked like what happened there was Abasiri got leg whipped by Waifel, who made the play, and Abasiri is down still, and they're looking at that leg, and that doesn't look good for him. And you're right, Damon Williams took a big hit on that one as well from Bryant.
2: And they get their timeout back.
0: All right, so I believe what we...
1: Because of the injured player.
0: Yeah, because of the injured player, they don't need the timeout. And that could be big. The Huskies now with two timeouts if they need them. The bigger thing, obviously, is it's third and six. And third down has not been their friend. They're 1 of 10 on third downs back-to-back weeks. They have converted two huge fourth downs in this game. Abasiri putting no pressure on his right leg at all is being helped to the sideline. That's a huge loss with 1:27 to go. He's one of their better young pass rushers for sure.
1: And he's been a USC product, one of their best guys on defense. Abasiri not looking good. Prior Lake, Minnesota product, and he's been great throughout. They've got good play from Wafel and Van Sumeren, but Abasiri has been the most impactful throughout the year.
0: And here's a chance, Petros, for Desmond Williams Jr. to really plant his flag. I mean, you're on a national stage right now. Your team could get to 4-1, knock USC out of the top 25, take him down to 4-2. It's on you, right? Third and six from the 26, your team trailing by four.
1: Probably going to have two shots at it here. But much like we saw on third down on the other side of the field that put him here, it's going to be his creation.
0: Roebuck and Lawson are split out wide. Bonner in the backfield. Here comes the pass rush. Pass ladled out near side. Caught at the 22-yard line and dragged out of bounds after a gain of four is Roebuck. His third catch of the game. That's four fewer than he had last game. It is now fourth and the ball game. Fourth and three at the 23.
1: Yeah, another one just like we saw on the other side. This is where Williams made that incredible play down the field to Lawson. The San Francisco treat, as you put it. But it won't mean much if he doesn't get anything here.
0: The Huskies, 1 of 11 on third down conversions, but 2 of 2 on fourth down conversions. They need this one. Trailing by 4 with 1:22 to go. Shotgun snap is back. Williams rolls the pocket right, throws on the run. It's a bobble and a catch at the 18-yard line. Move those chains. Got the first down by a couple of yards. Roebuck rolling for a gain of 5, 1:17 to go.
1: The second you called for these receivers to start performing, they do. Roebuck with a few plays, Lawson with a few plays, and Washington with a fresh set of downs playing fast.
0: Roebuck and Lawson are out to the right side. That's the short side of the field. Two receivers left as well, including the running back Bonner. Williams with a little head fake, and now moving to the 15. He'll bounce to the 13-yard line of the right side of hash mark. 58 seconds to go. That was a lot of dancing around for a gain of 3. And there is a timeout taken now by Washington. That leaves him with 1.
1: His decision-making has been interesting in this situation. When he runs the ball, you kind of just want him to take off and take a beeline. But he has done a lot of dancing and peeking behind blockers and things of that nature. USC's done a good job of kind of trying to leverage him and stay on his outside so he doesn't bubble out to the sideline where he can be very dangerous.
0: He's thrown for 201 yards, partner, but he had a 43-yarder and a 42-yarder as part of that. So basically two throws accounting for about half of what he's done.
1: We've not seen a lot of offensive consistency from them throughout the night, which just makes it so crazy as to why they're in this position right now to win the game.
0: Time of possession decidedly to USC. But they're leading by only 4, 58 seconds left. Field goal does nothing for the Huskies. They need the touchdown. And right now, the ball's at the 14-yard line, a second down and 6. Moving at the goalpost to our left. Homecoming weekend, and it could be spoiled by these white-shirted Washington Huskies. Here's a screen to Bonner. Gets a block, twirls inside, gets only a yard, then the ball came loose. They're going to say he's down. He's down at the 13-yard line, where again, is that dastardly third and long for the Huskies.
1: USC rallies around there and does a good job. Bonner with the elbow and both elbows down. Yeah, that's going to be called.
0: Now USC calls his timeout, leaving them with 2. And this is actually more of a third and intermediate. Third and, boy, where they're going to put it, call it about 4.5. Third and 4.5. You've got a lot of different colors on your artist palette now that you can choose from, right? A lot of different things you can do.
1: Jed Fish, a play caller, knows that. He's going to try to utilize space on the field or catch him off guard by hitting the short side. But we saw on that last third down situation, they threw an out to Roebuck they still had a couple yards to get, and then they call another out to the other side on fourth down. So they could set up for another shorter fourth down.
0: Yeah, I mean, fair to say they've got two shots at this, right? Yeah. And obviously they didn't get the first down without the touchdown. In fact, about the 8.5-yard line is the first down here. 25-21, USC over Washington. Here come the Huskies out of the timeout to the line. Desmond Williams back in shotgun. No one in the backfield with him. Five wide. Looking, scrambling, lassoed, down he goes! Cameron Crawford with a big-time sack, a loss of 8 on the play.
1: Curious decision from Jed Fish. They go with an empty backfield, and USC brings everybody, and Williams has got to get rid of the ball in that situation. He's got to make a more decisive decision, and he doesn't. He tries to rely on his athleticism and pop around, but USC's got 5-6 guys coming with their ears pinned back right away. They can't block Crawford. It's an empty backfield. He's unblocked. There's not enough people to block that guy. That's on Williams, and he's got to make a play around that guy, and he is unable to do it because Crawford at 6'5", 255 was bearing down so hard on him. And now, not as many color palettes and old Bob Ross's easel.
0: They need a happy little accident is what they need right now on a 4th and 10 at the 18. And Cameron Crawford from Mobile, Alabama, against a guy who's mobile, was able to go track him down. And you're right about the decision-making. He had to get rid of it. He did not.
1: But you got to give USC's defense a little bit of credit because they've done a great job corralling this quarterback for the most part throughout the night. He hasn't hurt them with his legs like he is apt to do to a lot of people.
0: Here we go. It is fourth and the ball game. They need 10 yards. They are 18 yards away from taking the lead. 45 seconds left here at the LA Coliseum. Williams back. Four-man rush. He floats it to the back of the end zone. It hangs in the air, and it is knocked away. USC will survive. It was intended for Roebuck in the back of the end zone, but there was Prophet Brown, and he had company. USC knocked it away. USC will win the game.
1: Yeah, I don't understand the decision there from Williams either in that situation. USC brings a blitz, but he's well protected, and he's able to survey the field, and he goes for that corner. But there were two Trojans right in the area, and his receiver was turned around. I don't understand the throw, but USC will survive an exciting but haphazard game here at the Coliseum for homecoming.
0: Prophet Brown, who had the 99-yard pick six to save their game at Rutgers, all he did here was bat a ball away out of the back of the end zone. A knee is taken. Washington could take a timeout here. Actually, they're out of timeouts, right? So, yeah, I mean, this is going to end it. That's going to be the last play of the game. That one knee is all they needed. And the Trojans live to tell the tale. It is a happy homecoming, albeit barely. They get to 5-1. I don't know if the hot seat is any less hot for Lincoln Riley after all that, but they do beat the Huskies 25-21.
1: Well, the pundits that support Lincoln Riley will say that they're 5-1. They've done what they had to do. Their best season is still ahead of them with with Indiana and Ohio State and going to Penn State. But at the same time, if you're a USC, maybe somebody who's a little bit more skeptical, you would say this looks like the same mistake-prone team that I've seen all year, and I don't think they're going to have the ability to overcome those tougher opponents in the Big Ten.
0: USC 25, Washington 21 is your final. Coming up, we'll have some final thoughts. We'll name the player of the game. 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
0: Well, the great Vin Scully here locally used to call it fuss and feathers. After a lot of fuss and feathers, USC was able to emerge with a win. They almost planted that sword not in the turf here at the Coliseum, but in their own backs. But in the end, at 25-21, they beat the Washington Huskies. And Petros, we talk about just doing enough to win. I guess that kind of sums it up tonight, the 25-21 final.
1: Yeah, I don't know how much it's going to silence the USC doubters as far as undisciplined play and inability to put a team away. But they did respond when Washington took the lead, and they did respond when Washington had an opportunity to win the game. And overall, I think the USC defense and their ability to sort of hem up Damon Williams is the story of the game.
0: How about that? The USC defense actually getting some love. How about our player of the game?
1: Yeah, I mean, it's going to happen because the defensive touchdown was the difference. I mean, you had to feel like if you give up a defensive touchdown and you're Washington and you're on the road in the second half of a game, just that stat alone is going to be really hard to overcome. So our player of the game is the sophomore defensive tackle, Jakeem Stewart, a big recruit, a USC product, but a guy out of Virginia who scooped up that ball and a big man touchdown, 6'5", 295 pounds, rumbling to the end zone, and that really was the difference tonight in the Coliseum.
0: And Washington, once again, unable to convert on third down for a second straight week. They did even worse than 1-for-10, which is what they were against Minnesota back at home. They went 1-for-12. They did convert 3 of 4 fourth downs, a couple of them to keep the game very much alive at the end. They had a shot at the end to take the lead with about 40 seconds left.
1: And you would say, looking at both teams, that right now USC is the more complete team. Yeah, they're playing a lot of young guys, but USC has more of an identity. USC should have controlled this game top to bottom. Washington, who looks pretty average to me, did a lot to hang into this game and have an opportunity to win down the stretch.
0: Did you have fun?
1: I had the time of my life.
0: I'm so
1: glad to hear
0: that. I
1: love doing it with you. I wish I was wearing a powder blue and gold during the game, although we would have been run out of here.
0: Probably. I'll wait and get run out of the other place later. Thanks so much for being with us, everybody. Our producer, Brian Dansell, our engineer, Ben Conroy. Greg Badovinic is our stats man. Eric Miller, our spotter. Justin Basick, our studio engineer. The general manager of Compass Media Network Sports is Rob Blum. The executive producer is Tyler Brewer. Coming up on the postgame report, we'll be rejoining Steve back in the Progressive Insurance studios. He'll update you on scores from around the country, run down the final stats report, take a listen to the highlights, and preview what's coming up for both these schools, Washington and USC. Once again, the final score, homecoming weekend here in L.A. Here's the Trojans 25, the Huskies 21. Now, for the great Petros Papadakis, I am the less great Josh Lewin.
1: No.
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10: 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At USC tonight, Trojans do prevail, eventually 25-21 over the Washington Huskies. Let's take a look at the college football scoreboard, reminding you that number one-ranked Texas was off today. It plays Oklahoma next Saturday on Compass Media Networks. Then the Longhorns' other three games this month against Florida, Ole Miss, and Mississippi State. Also next Saturday, it's Georgia against Alabama on Compass Media Networks. Number two, Georgia, was a home winner against Vanderbilt 38-14 today. Georgia led at the half 21-14. Gunnar Stockton, three touchdown passes, 25 of 32 through the air, 295 yards. Number three, Notre Dame, a winner in the rain at North Carolina, 37-26. Quarterback C.J. Carr, four touchdown passes and a TD run. Tar Heels quarterback Billy Edwards, three touchdowns, two interceptions. Number four, Miami, has just won 41-13 at Clemson. Darian Mensah, a long touchdown pass early in the game, Clemson on the ground as a team. 31 carries, just 55 yards rushing, including the six sacks they endured. Number five, Ohio State, a winner at 14th-ranked Iowa, 31-14. Buckeyes led 10-6 late in the first half. Jeremiah Smith, 11 receptions, 206 yards, two scores. Julian Sayin, three touchdown passes. Iowa as a team, 21 carries, just 39 yards rushing. Iowa plays at Washington on Friday night. Number six, Indiana, has won at Rutgers tonight, 47-15. Josh Hoover with four touchdown passes. Number seven, Alabama, won at 16th-ranked Mississippi State today, 56-23. Quarterback Keelan Russell with four total touchdowns. He was 16 of 22 for 285 yards. Bama scored two touchdowns in each quarter. Mississippi State star quarterback Kamario Taylor left with a foot injury. He had three touchdowns, three turnovers in a loss. He was sacked five times. The Mississippi State running backs, 24 carries, only 44 yards on the ground. And then there was Florida, eighth ranked this week. The Gators were beaten up at 25th ranked Missouri, 45-17. And the Gators star rusher Jaden Baugh had 12 carries, only 13 yards. This is a guy who had at least 136 yards rushing in each game until today. Missouri had lost nine straight against ranked opponents until today. Austin Simmons, 340 yards passing, two touchdowns. Number 10, BYU, a winner at TCU tonight, 17-10. Quarterback Bear Bachmeier, only 62 yards passing, but had two touchdown runs. 11th-ranked LSU Blitz McNeese, 63-14. It was 35-0 at the half. McNeese finished with 10 punts and six first downs. Number 12, Texas Tech, won at Colorado 29-7. Texas Tech was down 7-6 late in the third quarter. Colorado, one touchdown pass this evening, four interceptions, and it went 0-2 on field goal attempts. Number 17, Tennessee, defeated Auburn 24-14. It was 17-14 with under 5 minutes left. For the Vols, Deshaun Bishop, 34 carries, 220 yards, and three touchdowns. Number 20, Houston, at home against UCF, was trailing 17-0 late in the third quarter. Houston won the game 27-17. Quarterback Connor Wegman, three straight touchdown runs. UCF after the opening drive, 11 drives, just 10 first downs. In the rain at number 21, SMU, 25-16. Mustangs beat Boston College. Quarterback Kevin Jennings, three total touchdowns. Number 22, Boise State over Utah State this evening, 37-18. That was a Pac-12 game. Boise State led 21-0 in the second quarter. Number 24, Kentucky, was an overtime winner at South Carolina, 35-34. On a two-point pass at the end, Kentucky had trailed 17-0 late in the first half. Minnesota defeated Michigan today, 20-14. Nebraska beat Maryland, 48-23. Nebraska hosts Indiana next week. Purdue was a winner at Illinois, 24-17. And Wisconsin won 31-3 against Michigan State. In the ACC, Wake Forest all over Stanford, 57-3. Syracuse won in overtime, 42-41 at UConn. UNLV at home defeated Cal, 39-31. NC State edged Louisville, 31-28. And it was Florida State all over Virginia, 38-7. Let's get to the highlights of our game, shall we? Because at halftime, the Washington Huskies, well, it was 14-10 for the visitors at USC. After a touchdown late first half, Huskies quickly added to the lead early in the third quarter.
0: Trey Cooley, the running back this time. Williams will throw a dart to the near side, and there is Decker DeGraff, who will thread his way to the near sideline. He's out of bounds, I think, but he's still running. He's in the end zone, and right now they're saying touchdown, but let's hang on. Did he step out around the 30-yard line? That was on the Washington sideline, so they're not going to say anything about it. The fans are hooting and hollering, a lot of pointing like we think he was out, but DeGraff just kept on running.
10: And yeah, it counted. 42-yard touchdown and a 21-10 lead for Washington early in the third. SC got close with a touchdown mid-third quarter but missed the two-point try. However, USC's defense then came through.
0: Third and eight from right around midfield. Williams back. Pocket collapsing. He'll shimmy. He'll look. And he's got a man open, but it's batted down, knocked away, picked up by Stewart. They're going to call this a fumble, and he's rumbling to the 20, to the 15, steps out of a tackle. He's across. Touchdown, USC, 47 yards.
10: And that made it 22-21. Trojans in the third. SC tacked on a field goal with about 10 minutes left in the game. And the defense came through late. 25-21. USC the final. Jaden Maiava, 245 yards passing, one touchdown, one interception for the Trojans. King Miller, 18 carries, 81 yards. Damon Williams, the Washington quarterback, 198 yards passing, one touchdown. He did have one fumble. The Washington offense on third downs, 1-for-12. Penalties tonight, 9 for USC, 10 for the Washington Huskies. Well, we've got just a bit more on this great college football Saturday evening. 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
0: Here we go. It is fourth and the ball game. They need 10 yards. They are 18 yards away from taking the lead. 45 seconds left here at the LA Coliseum. Williams back. Four-man rush. He floats it to the back of the end zone. It hangs in the air, and it is knocked away. USC will survive. It was intended for Roebuck in the back of the end zone, but there was Prophet Brown, and he had company. USC knocked it away. USC will win the game.
10: SC's defense comes through at the Coliseum tonight for a 25-21 victory over the visiting Washington Huskies. USC next Saturday night plays at Penn State, which is 0-2 in conference, and then the Trojans have a bye week. Washington plays the next two Friday nights, home to Iowa and then at Purdue. And an update on the baseball playoffs, the Brewers at home have just homered in the seventh inning and lead the Padres 3-2, bottom of the seventh. Tonight's presentation of the College Football Game of the Week on Compass Media Networks has been sponsored by Cintas, Intuit Credit Karma, NHTSA, and by Progressive Insurance. The final score, number 18, USC 25, and Washington 21. We'd like to thank our crew for all their hard work this evening. Producer Brian Dantzel, engineer Ben Conroy, statistician Greg Badovinek, and spotter Eric Miller. Studio engineer is Justin Basic. The general manager of Compass Media Network Sports is Rob Blum, and the executive producer is Tyler Brewer. 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Once again, our final score, USC 25 and Washington 21. Now for Petros Papadakis and Josh Lewin, I'm Steve DeSager. 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
1: I'm Marty Houseberger, MLB Division Series. The Brewers just got a William Contreras solo home run to take a 3-2 lead over the Padres after 7 on ESPN Radio. Drew Rasmussen didn't allow a hit until 2 outs in the 8th inning, and the Rays beat the Yankees 1-0 in their AL Division Series opener.
2: My heartbeat was at about 1,000 beats per minute, so I just let Liam call every single pitch, and I did my best to execute.
1: Jonathan Aranda homered off Garrett Cole for the game's lone score. Tarek Skubal tossed 6 dominant innings in triple-digit heat. The Dodgers beat Atlanta in Game 1 of their division series 5-3. L.A. manager Dave Roberts.
3: I thought Tarek was fantastic. I thought the fastball was really good. Murphy clipped him, ball above the zone with 2 strikes, but I thought the changeup today was really effective.
1: Skubal gave up just 1 run, the Sean Murphy homer. He allowed 2 hits and struck out 7. The White Sox used a bullpen game complete with 5 pitchers to shut out the Guardians 3-0. College football tonight, number 25 USC holds off Washington 25-21. Number 12, Texas Tech pulled away from Colorado 29-7. 6th-ranked Indiana routed Rutgers 47-15. And number 4, Miami crushed Clemson 41-13. Pitt announced tonight that quarterback Mason Heinschel has torn his ACL, will miss the rest of the season. He was injured in that win last night over Virginia Tech.
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5: It's Matt Meyer here on ESPN Radio, presented by Progressive Insurance. He's Meyer Metcalf. I'm Matt Jones. They're doing a new thing here on the interwebs where on the ESPN YouTube page, you can see the best of Matt Meyer for the week. So I hope you all will go. If you're a listener of this show, go to the YouTube page. They have a clip up last week of where I did the top 10 games of the week. Go check it out. Click on it. Support your boys. That way, you know, people at ESPN know we exist. Because right now, I think the amount of people at ESPN that know I exist is 5. You're more well-known because you've been on, like, big shows.
6: Yeah, I'm kind of everywhere. But I think people know you. People know who you are. They do.
5: Do they?
6: I think so. They listen. They're listening right now.
5: Well, thank you all. It's good to see it's good to see all of you all. All right, so let's go over the 2 biggest pieces of news, I think, from the NFL so far this week. Number 1, J.J. McCarthy has been traded from the Vikings to the Giants for a 5th-round pick. The Giants now add McCarthy to potentially compete against Jameis Winston for the starting job. And the Vikings essentially get, you know, a 5th-round pick. But really, they're saying, we're good with Carson Wentz and Kyler Murray, and they're giving up on the J.J. McCarthy era. I mean, this is a guy who was a 1st-round pick 2 years ago. Mm-hmm. Is that right? You rarely ever see this, Myron. You rarely ever see a guy just giving up on 2 years in. You've been around Minnesota.
6: Yeah.
5: Why just completely give up on him?
6: Because he's not good at football right now. I think that's like ultimately.
5: That's pretty harsh.
6: But I mean, it's just the reality. First off, I think people don't understand how young he is. J.J. McCarthy is younger than Ty Simpson.

0: I covered games. I was on the field, you know, for ESPN Radio as a sideline reporter. And I would watch Matt as he kind of came to the sidelines, and it was sort of just him. Like, it wasn't like everybody coming together. And
1: I was
0: going to
1: say,
0: hey,
1: there are reports that he and his teammates just didn't get it, right?
0: I would see frustrating moments where JJ is kind of in his own world. And now, if you're 22, 21, when he played for the Vikings, if you're Justin Jefferson, you're going, this is the dude leading me in the prime of my career.
1: I said he's second year. He's third year.
0: Third year now. So that's the problem. It's his second full. It's a second full year. His first year he missed with an injury. So this is his second active year.
1: So he's going to the Giants, who have Jackson Dart, who's a year younger than him. Mm-hmm. So, you know, now he's heading into that, are you a career backup territory, right? Yeah. Do you think that's what's right for him?
0: I think right now he'd be lucky to be a career backup.
1: Okay, does he play this year? Because, I mean, the Giants probably believe that they could compete for a playoff berth. I personally, as much as I like Jameis, I don't think it's happening with Jameis. Like I said, I think he spent most of the offseason not prepared for football. Is there a world where by week 8, 9, J.J. McCarthy's playing?
0: I think Jameis Winston spends Saturday night figuring out his quotes. Like, I feel like he just focuses a lot on, like, what he's going to say when there's a microphone. And that's nothing against Jameis, but they paid him a lot of money. I think it was $13 million, a two-year deal. They're going to play Jameson until they feel like they can. But I think if the losses pile up, that's when you throw J.J. McCarthy in there. I mean, you mentioned a fifth-round pick. That's a lot better than a seventh-round pick or a sixth-round pick. It's a fifth-round pick can be a guy.
1: Better.
0: Yeah, you know, so I think you got to put him out there if you're the Giants at some point if the season's lost.
1: All right, now, yesterday the big game was in Brazil. Cowboys lose. I want to talk about the last 30 seconds of the game for the Cowboys. Yeah. Let's talk about all they did wrong. Okay? They get down to the 1 yard line. So it is first and goal from the 1, 30 seconds to go. So, in my opinion, you have this is what frustrates me about football. There are everyone in the NFL, or virtually all of them, know football better than me. But I do know math and, like, logic. Yeah. And sometimes I wonder if these coaches in the NFL or college have any sense of any of them. It's first and goal from the 1. You got 30 seconds left. You have 1 timeout, and they have, I believe, 1 timeout. Mm-hmm. The most important thing for you to do here is, number 1, try to score a touchdown. Mm-hmm. If you score a touchdown, then they are going to have to drive the length of the field. Number 2, you'd like to waste as much of the clock as possible. And then number 3, you got to make sure you get a field goal. Mm-hmm. They got number 3. First and goal on the 1. Myron, in my opinion, it's very simple. Run the ball. Mm-hmm. Run the ball. Yeah. You'll either score, or if you don't, you can then control the clock and put the amount of time on the clock that you want. Yeah. They throw the ball in first down. So they take away no time. Myron, in my opinion, that's a mistake. Mm-hmm. What did you think of the first call?
0: I thought it was ridiculous.
1: Okay.
0: I mean, there's no other word for it.
1: So on second down, now they run, but there's a false start. Mm-hmm. If you're an offensive lineman for the Cowboys, you cannot get a false start. You cannot. It's the most killer thing you can do because it takes running off the table at that point. And they get a false start. If I'm the offensive line coach, I'm like, start 3 seconds late. You cannot get a false start, Myron, from the 1 yard line.
0: And you can't get a false start in Brazil. Like, you're not playing in front of
1: a Baltimore crowd. What does Baltimore have to do with that?
0: Because it's not a crowd in Baltimore.
1: Oh, it's not loud.
0: Where the noise. It's not that. You're in a neutral field in a different continent. Like, how do you mess that up?
1: Yeah. So that's their next mistake. Now they're backed up. Second down, don't get it. Now you're to third down. Apparently, Schottenheimer said to Dak, if in doubt at all, throw it out of the back of the end zone. Mm-hmm. Okay, that's not bad advice right there. But according to both Dak and Schottenheimer, that's what was in his head. So George Pickens is standing there wide open, and rather than throwing to him, he chucks it into the end zone. Mm-hmm. Do you think that was a mistake by Schottenheimer to sort of put in his mind, throw it away?
0: No, because I don't think anyone has to put anything in Dak Prescott's mind. He's a veteran. He's viewed as a top 10 quarterback in this league. No one should have to tell him how to handle those situations.
1: He should know, you mean?
0: Yes.
1: I pretty much agree with you. All right, so now you get to fourth down, you kick it.

0: Game's tied. This is what drives me crazy as a person who tries to have any rationality. There are 7 seconds left. Mm-hmm. Again, only one thing you can't do. The only thing you can't do is kick it out of the end zone.
1: Yep.
0: If you kick it and they catch and they field it, Myron, you are guaranteed to probably run the clock out.
1: Yeah.
0: And if you don't run the clock out, you're going to end up in just a Hail Mary situation. Late, I think they said after the game, no one told the kicker to not kick it out.
1: Yeah. Funny how this is becoming a theme in Dallas.
0: How does nobody look at Aubrey? And maybe Aubrey should know, but the coaches should definitely say, do not kick it out of the end zone. How does nobody say that to them?
1: Because it's the Cowboys. Like, what? You're asking why aren't the things working that should work? You're asking why it's not 1 + 1 = 2 in Dallas. It never has been. 1 + 1 = 3 in Dallas. Time goes backwards. Nothing is the way it's supposed to be with that organization. Like, this is what they are. The thing that's supposed to happen that everybody else would do, the Cowboys are going to do the opposite. Like, this is what they are as a franchise.
0: So then they get the ball at the 35. Now, the one thing you can't do is allow them a pass that gets them in field goal range.
1: Yes.
0: They are in a defense where they leave the middle of the field completely open.
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1: Sylvester Stallone here on the Rich Eisen Show. The Steps, a memoir, is available wherever you get your books. And, you know, I cover the NFL draft for the NFL Network, and that the draft one year in Philadelphia, the draft hall was a makeshift draft hall on the steps of that Philadelphia Art Museum.
2: Oh, really?
1: Yeah, and off to the side was the they had to remove the statue for just a few days, and they moved the statue to the side of the stage. And the number of people that were lined up to take a photograph with that statue rather than the actual NFL draft stage in the Ben Franklin, you know, parkway that was behind it. It's amazing, you know, and so it's an indelible film that you made, that you're obviously, you know, chronicling your lead up to it. But when was the first time you started putting pen to paper about Rocky Balboa, Sylvester?
2: I had written probably about 10 screenplays. They were pretty mediocre, but again, it's a skill set that takes a lot of work, and it's all about reduction, Rich. In other words, you take a sentence that's 25 words. Mm-hmm. Anyone can do that. That's just typing, and then you reduce it to 10. And those 10 words got to make sense with the next 10 words. It becomes kind of like literary math. All the words have to add up to telling the story. Well, that takes a lot of practice. So when I went to California, I finally figured I couldn't stay in New York anymore. I pretty much bombed out as much as I could. And I made a couple of dollars doing Lords of Flatbush, and, you know, bought a car, went to California, and then I found a place in the Valley. It was really rough, and for like, you know, $250 a week. And that's when I said, I got to keep writing. You have to constantly keep going to the gym with the brain. Otherwise, it'll become dormant. So my whole philosophy was I could not have any social life. You couldn't have that and have absolute 100% discipline, dedication to the fight that's coming up. It's kind of like with Marvin Hagler, we go to the mountains to train as opposed to training in Vegas and then going to a casino. It was absolute isolation. Well, so I wrote the screenplay Paradise Alley, which is pretty good, but I was so broke, I optioned it. I gave it away for $100. And I felt as though, God, there's this one producer that showed a little spark of interest. I said, I got to do something. A lot of people think that it was based on Chuck Wepner. He wasn't. I always was fascinated with Rocky Marciano because we're like exactly the same size. So it was feasible that a guy like me could, you know, inhabit that kind of character. But nobody knew Rocky Marciano because that was the 50s. And right then, the Wepner fight came on, and I used that. I went to the producers. I said, see, this is actually feasible that a nobody, a bum, could go the distance with the greatest. I want to write the screenplay. They said, yeah, sure, whatever. And I went back there, and I literally said, God, please, man, do something. Like, give it to me. And I didn't stop for 72 hours to write it in longhand. First draft wasn't very good, but it was, at least it was there. Rocky was not a very savory guy. And then I added Adrian and the love. And actually, he wasn't even a boxer. I added that. And then we now had Apollo Creed and Mickey and all these other characters that inhabited the story that gave it life and relatability. And that's when the journey really started about, do you sell out? Do you stay true to it, or do you sell out because you know you're never going to have this opportunity again? You literally wrote a story that no one would ever give you. You're never going to come across it. It's designed for all your assets and cover all your flaws. It's like made for me. So when the price got up to this absurd amount, and I needed the money badly. It was, you know, pregnant wife, and even afford a dog, and like $80 left. And I was dreading that they were going to say, we're done. We don't want you anymore. Deal's off. Then I was in big, big trouble. But I knew, and I told my wife, I said, if I sell this, we'll have some money, but you have a broken husband. I will never be able to forgive myself for not going the distance, at least trying. I've been doing this for 6 years. I got to ride it out because I'm never going to have this opportunity again. And then good fortune struck.
1: Sure did, man. And before we get to the Oscar night, which is the end of your book here, which scene are you most proud of from Rocky? Whether it's one you acted in or one you wrote, and obviously you wrote it all, but which one?
2: Oh, that's a good question. There's two of them. The most pivotal scene is the one I wrote about in the book that it was canceled. I said, we have to do this scene. This is the key to the whole movie. And they go, now we have no time. We're, quote, pulling the plug. And I always thought that was a, euphemism for a joke. No, they pulled the plug. Hmm. So all the lights went out, and this really, we were down in the Bowery, in Rocky's little den there. It was horrible. And it's the first time I actually lost my composure, and I went to the producer. I said, you got to let me have one take. Please, I'm begging you, one take, because this is a take, and I've never heard this before, where a man knows he's going to get terribly punished. He's going to get beaten. He knows he cannot win. But his interpretation of what victory is so personal that that in itself is a victory in a championship. And he goes, okay, you got one take. So they put the lights back on, and the camera starts to move, and I'm getting nervous because it's a long scene. If I stumble, they're going to pull the plug, and we got to go. But that's the scene when Rocky says, I can't win. He's better than me. I've been out walking around. I can't win. And she says, which is perfect, not you can do it, Rocky, or just try your best. She goes, what are we going to do? I don't know, but it doesn't really matter if he opens my head. And then Rocky lays out for the first time that it's not about the victory that other people see. We all have our own goal that we consider a world championship. And that was something that everyone could relate to, because I'm going to lose, but it's how I lose that's important. And I felt that was the key scene. So the next day, the producers come out of the screen room and go, whoa, that's the most important scene. Yeah, I know. I told you, that's the whole plot. And so that's it. And the other scene was when Mickey comes up to the apartment. Nobody wanted to know me. I was a pariah. I was a loser. And then he wants to get involved because he sees an opportunity to try to salvage some of his life on Rocky's back. But he was never there when I needed him. And it said venting. And what I loved about that scene, he couldn't do it to the old man's face. You see, he just didn't have that cool streak, but he just rambled on and rambled on. And that was very biographical from my own life. And what was so funny, Richard, so that thing really took it out of me. And the sound man goes, were we rolling? What? He goes, well, just do it again. I go, let me tell you about a fact of life. You cannot ad-lib. An ad-lib is a one-off. Okay, you know what I mean? So you have to go down and dig something else out. And I was so exhausted, because if you saw that scene, it's one of those, you pull out all the stops. But luckily, that character was such a blessing for me, and I felt so much for that character of Mickey, Burgess Meredith, his brilliant energy, that it came out very, very well. And I thought that was the real, that was such an act of forgiveness. Mm. It's almost like a father and son coming back. I forgive you for ignoring me and, like, degrading me my whole life. Now I love you. Let's do it together. So that scene was to me very, very, very valuable for the continuity and the soul.
1: I love it. Love it. And last one for you on this here. You're going to eat lightning and you're going to crap thunder. Is that your writing or is that Burgess Meredith ad-libbing?
2: That's me.
1: Where'd that come from? You heard it somewhere or you just...
2: No, it's an old, you know, I try to go for all these euphemisms from the past, like, you know, women, weakened legs and all that kind of stuff. And these were fighters would say, you know, what is it, pull up your sock and knock that guy's jock off, or women, weakened legs, or you're going to eat thunder and you're going to crap lightning. These are old terms from the 20s.
1: Mm-hmm.
2: So I would go back and I'd try to, you know, rework them because that's where Mickey's brain was.
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1: I'm Marty Hausberger. Game one of the NLDS between the Brewers and Padres. Milwaukee's William Contreras hit a solo homer in the seventh. Milwaukee takes the lead on San Diego 3-2. They're in the top of the ninth in Milwaukee on ESPN Radio. The Padres getting a leadoff single in the ninth, and Manny Machado is up. The Yankees could only muster one hit in a 1-0 loss to Tampa Bay in the opener of their ALDS. The eighth inning double by Austin Wells against starter Drew Rasmussen came with a huge base-running blunder. Wells trying to stretch that hit into a triple with two outs and a one-run game.
2: After I was passing second base, I saw his hands up. I was already committed. Made two good throws and, got me.
1: The Rays' lone run came on a Jonathan Aranda home run. Los Angeles got a big-time start from Tarek Skubal in his first postseason outing as a Dodger.
3: Oh, it was a ton of fun. You know, I love pitching here. You know, I love pitching at home. I love pitching in front of these fans. You know, I got a lot of respect for the fans that came out and showed up today. You know, it's not easy. It's 100 degrees. The sun was on us the entire game.
1: Skubal went six, gave up a run on two hits, and fanned seven. The Dodgers beat the Braves 5-3. The White Sox used a major league leading 11 bullpen games en route to their first postseason appearance since 2021. That formula ended up paying dividends again today in an AL Division Series opener against Cleveland. Five Chicago pitchers combined for a three-hitter. They struck out 12. The White Sox beat the Guardians 3-0.
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0: Welcome to the Hoop Collective podcast. We talk about the NBA, which today is the Pacific Division. Joining us from one of the hubs of the Pacific Division in Sacramento is Anthony Slater.
1: It's kind of a bleak time for California basketball. We're about to unveil that, but if you really think about it, I don't know a bleaker collective time for the four teams since I've been around them.
0: Along those lines, joining us from Dallas, Texas, Ben, actually, you're in Los Angeles right now.
2: I'm in another one of the hubs.
0: Yeah, that's right. We're all in the Pacific Division lay of the land right now. As I ask this to you, Ben McMahon, can you tell me who the current Pacific Division champion is?
2: Howdy, partners. You keep on trying to get me with this. I'm going to say it's the Los Angeles Lakers.
0: And you are correct.
1: Proud. Didn't they win like 52 games or something?
2: I think it was 53, was it not? Yeah.
0: Despite Luka's late injury, mid-season injury and then another late injury, they were able to overcome and claim the Pacific Division. 53 wins.
1: I believe I heard that was the most regular season wins for a Luka Doncic team ever, which is kind of crazy considering he's made the finals.
0: Great stat.
1: It's also, you know, I would say credit to J.J. Redick. He has seemed to like squeeze out regular season wins.
2: I mean, well, he's got a playoff win without Luka in uniform, a playoff series win.
0: J.J.'s done well. I think J.J. has acquitted himself very well. I think I'll tell you one thing. Whether it's in Los Angeles, I think J.J. Redick's going to coach in the league for a long time. A long time, if he wants to. Like, you know,
2: I was going
0: to
2: say, unless he just drives himself so crazy. This well, is, that broadcasting gig wasn't bad.
0: I know. Will the winner of this year's Pacific Division title win 53 games or, in fact, 50 games, Slater?
1: I would take the under 53. I would take the defending champion Lakers to probably be the champs again. But what's their, I mean, y'all probably done some Vegas over-unders at this point.
2: Their over-under was in the mid-40s.
0: Yeah, I'm just saying, like, there's, you know, you're not, you know, last year, all these Western teams got to, or at least most of them, got to play Utah four times. You know, all those East teams that were tanking, like, you know.
2: Like Memphis was tanking hard. There's some, you know, they weren't alone.
0: Memphis was tanking so hard.
2: Yeah.
0: Well, I don't know if Memphis is going to win that many more games this year, but they're not going to be trying to lose.
2: Right.
0: Okay, so let's start with the Lakers, Slater. Very different roster. They won 53 games and turned over a big chunk of their roster. I have a basic question here. Walker Kessler, we know, fits with Luka. It was premium choice. Obviously, they paid a premium to get him two swaps, $130 million. They re-signed Austin Reeves. The other acquisitions that they made, Quentin Grimes, Colin Sexton, Mamu.
1: Mamusfeli.
0: Do those guys fit with Luka?
2: He asked you, Slater.
0: Well, go ahead. You're the Luka expert.
1: You know, Mamu.
0: I should have asked you, McMahon. My bad.
1: Yeah, McMahon could maybe relate it to some of those Dallas teams that Luka kind of dragged their talent further than we would have predicted. I think in a vacuum, you could say each player has his own skill set that could help Luka. Right, Mamu, because you know he's a bigger player who could shoot it. That's helpful. Quentin Grimes, I think, is a nice little 3-and-D piece. I think he's going to be a little higher on their pecking order than he probably should be. Played with Luka, right? You know, so there's a little bit of history.
2: Very briefly, half a seat.
1: Yeah, Colin Sexton, you know, he's a fine little, like, bench scorer at his price tag, but at the same time, did this team need to use that price tag for another, like, go-get-it score when they have, you know, the team's built around Luka and Austin Reeves? So the collective doesn't necessarily fit, even though I think almost every player you could make an argument, decent value contracts, I guess-ish.
2: You know, Quentin Grimes is certainly a three. The D, he's got a reputation for being a good defender. The Dallas coaches did not share that opinion. Yeah, I'll just be real honest with you. They felt like he was pretty overrated defensively. He needs to prove that wrong in the Lakers, or with the Lakers. And the things you need to surround Luka with are another legitimate playmaker. Boom. They've got Austin Reeves. They've got great chemistry. Check.
0: Yeah, he was already there, just for the record.
2: Right. A rim-protecting, rim-running big man. That's why they went out and got Walker Kessler. I'll give that a check. I will also say Kessler needs to be a much better screener than he had been in Utah. Like, he needs to focus on that aspect of the job. That's going to be awfully important. And I still think he needs to improve defensively. He's a great shot blocker. Can you be a great defensive anchor? There's a difference. He needs to be a great defensive anchor. Length, athleticism, and shooting. You can argue they got the shooting part. This is not a team that has length and athleticism on the wings. And how they're going to get it at this point, I don't know. Who's their best on-ball defender?
1: I mean, Matisse Thybulle could, you know, theoretically. You're right.
2: They got but he's
1: Zaire Williams.
0: They're hoping for these minimum signings to help. How does hoping for minimum signings to help work? I mean, you know, it's sometimes.
2: I think that was a good swing for them because he is a really good defender. The problem is the problems that he solves on the defensive end is he creating more problems on the offensive end. Because let's be honest, you're playing 4-on-5 offensively and teams don't guard him.
1: Yeah, I mean, at the risk of triggering the Brian Windhorst, Jonathan Kuminga clock, I mean, they went after Kuminga hard this summer, which told you they know how, you know, thin they were at the power forward position, right? They made the same pitch that the Timberwolves did, like, come please be the starting power forward. So they're going to have to try to patch it without him, with what I mentioned, Zaire Williams, Matisse Thybulle.
0: How did you feel about Kuminga's explanation for choosing Minnesota over the Lakers?
1: Jonathan Kuminga, I know him pretty well. Like, he's just like extremely diplomatic. I didn't take anything from his press conference with any like type of like real like substance to it. I know he said the winning culture thing, but that was just like the boilerplate like term that he got to the next question with, if I'm being honest.
0: I understand. Honestly, you know, he had talked to the Bulls. The Bulls didn't have the money to offer him. Didn't have the money to offer him the $6 million that he got in Minnesota. They would have had to pay him less, I'm pretty sure. People keep talking about the Lakers and Wolves, but from what I understand, the Bulls were right there. Like, he could have gone to the Bulls.
1: Portland came in late too.
0: Portland. That's right.
1: Yeah.
0: Yeah. Mm-hmm. Anyway,
1: but we can talk about him on another conversation.
2: More Kuminga content coming soon.
0: subscribe.
1: You know who feels more on the clock than anybody in Lakerland right now, to me, is Pelinka. You know, obviously you have the ownership situation that continues to shift and evolve. So you just wonder, you know, who new ownership will want, long-term leading the team. But also he threw out a bunch of what you would seem like desperation type contracts this summer. I'm looking at him. Kessler Edwards, 4-129 player option. Mamos Vanley,
2: Kessler Edwards, Walker Kessler. Boy,
0: if
2: Walker
0: he had Kessler. Signed Kessler Edwards to that contract, he would have been fired. No offense to Kessler Edwards.
1: Mamos Vanley, 452 player option. 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Reeves, 4184 player option. That is just monstrous long-term money.
0: Maybe it's just because he's a former agent, but the player option, somebody's going to stop giving out player options. The team that stops handing out player options on every contract is going to benefit. Somebody at some point will remember that, but I'll move on.
2: And the role players getting four-year deals is really interesting because that absolutely bucks the trend. Like, you're not seeing a lot of guys that are not star-caliber players getting four-year deals.
0: Four-year deals with player options.
2: Yeah. And again, the Sexton thing, I just didn't get that one, to be honest with you. And I see Sexton. I think there's teams where he would fit. The Lakers didn't need more, you know, creation.
0: All the role players on their whole roster, okay? If they all had 1 year less on their contracts, you would look at them completely differently. I know that's a big if, but like, if Jared Vanderbilt didn't have the player option and he was just an expiring $12 million contract, that's something you could do something with. If if Colin Sexton just had the 1 year, $9 million deal, he's hugely incentivized to play well this year. And Vanderbilt and Sexton together are $21 million. You know, if Grimes is on a 3 year deal instead of four, if Mamu's on a 3 year deal instead of, now look, they got to win, you know, they're in some cases negotiating against other teams that, you know, they got to try to win. But I'm just saying, like, it's like every guy on their contract, every guy that they signed this year, and Vanderbilt was signed a couple years ago, but still signed by Pelinka. Every contract is a year too long. The only guy whose contract I wish was a year longer is Lucas.
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0: And Luka's a fascinating case. He looks like he's in the best shape that he's been in since his rookie year. Like, he's as lean as he's been since he came in the league. I don't think there's any question that the guy is going to, like, I expect he'll defend his scoring title. I expect he's going to average something like 34-9-9, which is production that we've seen from him before. He is at the caliber of star and at the age now in his career where we'll turn 28 this year, where it's like a player who is that good, who is yet to win a championship, there starts to be a weight that comes along with that. And he's about at that point in his career.
1: Remind me, so one of the things that you have, as especially seeing Luka in this kind of shape, you're going to be watching is the Luka dunks. So just as a reminder, let's establish this right now. Last year, Luka had 4 dunks. The year before, he had 0. The year before, he had 1. The year before, he had 1. Actually, I take that back.
0: He had 2 a couple years before that.
1: The 1 year he got traded. He has not had more than 4 dunks since 22-23. And his career high is 25 as a rookie. What are you seeing this Luka, looking at him? What do you are watching the dunks. What do you think?
0: We set an over-under on this, and I took over at 7.5. Yes, we did.
1: Jackson,
0: I forgot which pot it was, but we did this.
1: What did we do it? What was the number?
0: 7.5.
2: Yes, it was set at 7.5 on our August 28th episode.
1: God, it was just like a month ago, and I made the bet.
0: You bet.
2: Yes, you're both involved.
1: What did I bet?
3: Who has the under?
0: Wendy has you bet dinner, and Wendy took the under. Now, what's interesting is
1: not because I don't think he can do it. I just think that it's not something, I don't think he's looking for dunks.
0: Interestingly, I just think that he's leaner. He's going to be, and just the dunks are, he'll be a little bit more explosive. He'll be a little bit quicker. I just think you're going to have the most athletic version of Luka that you've had since he was a rookie. And the dunks aren't even that important of a stat. It's just a measure of kind of like, okay, he's a little bit more athletic. What's interesting is despite the fact that Luka has barely dunked, he's been one of the best finishers in the league in the restricted area year over year over year. And that's a combination of just the finesse and the touch and the craft that he has in his game. And
1: how about 6'8", 200 whatever pounds? Like, that's...
0: Yeah. Like, skinny Luke is 240, okay? And just the fact that he bullies people just to get in position to finish. But again, we talked about this last month with relatively low expectations for the Lakers, who, Jackson, what was their over under again? I think it was 46.5, 45.5.
1: You got it right here. By the way, I've got the restricted area. So restricted area is 3 feet. Okay. Inside 3 feet. You see what his restricted area shooting percentage was last year?
0: It's like in the high 60s.
1: Oh no. I mean, basketball reference. Now, 2 years ago, he shot 72. That's really good.
0: That's elite. What did you shoot last year?
1: It's 83%.
0: I mean, it's insane. That's like what you would expect from a lob threat.
3: That's what you get from the centers that he plays with. He also gives them about 83%.
0: Right, right. And that, like that, for a guy who the vast majority of those are off the dribble layups, and like that's just an insane number. Like the guy, offensive skill-wise, it's a real short list of dudes we've seen that are at its level.
1: Luka, you were at 83% in the restricted area last year. He would say, getting fouled?
0: Yeah. No way. It was 100%.
1: Yeah. No way it was 83. It was 100%.
3: Luka, if you dunk 8 times, you get McMahon a dinner, and he'll keep it to 7. It'll be like the technical game where you get right up into it.
1: Yes.
0: No question about it.
1: He'll have his 7th dunk like, March 2nd, and then that's it. All lays it in.
3: Yeah, he's shooting fast break layups. It don't matter.
0: The other thing with Luka being as lean as he is now is, you're talking about it's a conditioning thing. And why has he been as abysmal defensively as he's been at times? A lot of it's been fatigue or a lack of effort because he's tired or is just not quick enough to move his feet. This should be as good of a defensive season as Luka's had. And like, look, he has some, there are things Luka does very well defensively. People don't want to hear it, but the Mavericks, you know, the year they went to the finals, the final quarter of that year, they were the number one defense in the league. The year they went to the West Finals, they were seventh in the league in defense. Like Luka, as an off-ball defender, when he's locked in, can be very good because he's strong, because he rebounds.
1: His defensive performance his last full year in Dallas was excellent. And unfortunately, that has set the standard for what you expect from him, and he has not equaled that.
0: Well, and he's, you know, he's got, although the Lakers have overachieved what you thought they'd be defensively, you know, he's got really good hands. He's got really good instincts.
1: Hey, we talk about crediting J.J. Redick. The Lakers improved, maybe not exactly, but the Lakers improved month by month defensively. One of the big reasons why they got to 53 wins was that they got better and better and better as the season went along. And J.J. like built in some zones that created some things. Like the Lakers were a competent defensive team by the end of the season.
3: True, but part of that issue was you had Marcus. That issue now is no more Marcus Smart, no more Rui Hachimura, no more LeBron. You know, so many.
0: I'm not sure LeBron was helping too much on the defensive end last year.
3: I think by the time he was playing, like, you know, remember he like had it when he throttled back some of the offense, like he was still having like bursts of defense, I think. And the brains are always there. The brains are always there.
1: When you talk to scouts, they say if LeBron plays the role in Philly that he played in with the Lakers last year, that Philly will thrive with him playing that role. If that's the role he's willing to keep playing in Philly.
3: I would just say the last thing I wanted to say on the Lakers was Doncic and Reeves played. This is the case for them to be at least a really good regular season team. They played 41 games together last year, 30-11 in those 41 games, 118.5 offensive rating in their 1,092 minutes when they're on the floor together.
1: I absolutely think the Lakers are going to get a lot of regular season wins. I think there will be, I think Reeves and Doncic will be, that's a powerhouse duo, at least in the regular
0: season. If it's 50 something, then I think Luka will have a legitimate MVP case.
1: Agree. Absolutely. There's, you know, if he stays healthy, the numbers he's going to put up and the games that I think the Lakers are going to win, I think he will be a strong MVP candidate. And by the way, he should be at this point. Like, it's, you know, last year the injury derailed him. Are the Warriors, Slater, are the Warriors good enough to finish second in the Pacific Division this year?
0: Can you damn the Warriors with some faint praise?
3: I was going to say, by process of elimination.
1: Well, I mean, you're talking about the Clippers, Suns, and Kings. Are the
3: yeah,
1: other
3: yeah. Should we build out the best case, worst case Warriors? I mean, I think we know the worst case, like old guys are hurt, blah, blah, blah. But best case is Kristaps Porzingis plays, what, 50, 60 games? He really does a lot for them that they haven't had. The 7-footer who can rim protect and can shoot the three, spread the floor the way they need the floor spread from the five position, particularly with Draymond out there. So you just get a healthier than expected Kristaps Porzingis season. Jimmy Butler, we'll see where he's at in his rehab. He's going to be just doing individual stuff when camp opens. But, you know, you're talking maybe January, February. Can you get 35-ish Jimmy Butler games down the stretch? We can get into their trade, you know, possibilities where they could jolt their team at some point in the middle of the season. I think, you know, I'm already hearing very good reports about Yaxel behind the scenes on some of these like pickup games and some of the stuff. Like 24-year-old, he's turning 24 this month. Like he should be mid-prime ready. But everything about him,
1: why wouldn't the oldest team in the league draft the oldest rookie? Come on, that's.
3: So if he's 32 minutes of like high production, 6'9" wing, it's like, man, that's really something that they needed.
0: Yaxel is significantly older than Jalen Duren, who one of the big stories of the summer has been Jalen Duren in an all out brawl with the Pistons on his second contract.
3: Yeah, look, he's older than Kuminga. He's older than Pajemski. He's older than a lot of these guys we've known for the Warriors forever. But to the point of, if we're building out the best case, like, boom, there's like an injection of 32 minutes per night, should play a lot of games.
0: And by the way, like, we've focused so much on these top four guys in the rookie of the year discussion, Yaxel might be a sleeper.
3: Opportunity is there. Steve Kerr openly is talking about, like, you know, he's used the start word, which surprised me. And Yaxel has used it himself, because as you can see, he certainly believes he's going to step in.
1: Yes, I was going to say, yes. Yaxel, what I know about him, he's not afraid to call.
3: Some of his quotes this summer, I believe he said, is at minimum he should average 14, 5, and 3. Somebody asked him about Dylan Brooks, and he says, I believe the quote is, I'm giving him belt.
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16: And a homer. The Dodgers beat the Braves 5-3. LA gets three runs in the sixth and hangs on to give Terry Skubel the win. The White Sox go to Cleveland, beat the Guardians 3-0. College football, 7th-ranked Alabama smashed 16th-rated Mississippi State on the road 56-23. Coach Kalen DeBoer loved the Tide's effort.
17: Just extremely proud of the guys and just their fight and just the way they go out there and play.
16: Keelan Russell threw for three touchdowns and ran for another, while State's high-profile quarterback, Kamario Taylor, committed three turnovers. Jakeem Stewart returned a fumble 48 yards for the go-ahead touchdown. 18th-ranked Southern Cal overcame a double-digit deficit to beat Washington 25-21.
18: Hey, it's Michelle Smallman, and coming up Monday, even though the Falcons and Saints are both 1-2, I'll tell you why the winner of this game will set themselves up for a playoff run. It's on Sportsmanlike, 6 a.m. Eastern, right here on ESPN Radio, ESPN2, and ESPNU.

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1: With 3-2, swing, a high fly ball, well struck, right center field, it's back, and it's gone! Contreras will touch them all, and he stops midway up the first baseline and pumps his fist at the Brewer dugout. Contreras will touch them all, and here in the seventh, Contreras and the Brewers lead it 3-2.
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2: Least amount of home runs for the 2026 regular season. Man, oh man, were the Brew Crew digging the long ball in game one of the NLDS tonight. Welcome into Game Night here on ESPN Radio, presented by Progressive Insurance. Mia O'Brien, Mark Zinno. 3-2 is the final from Milwaukee. The call you heard courtesy right here on ESPN Radio from Boog Sciambi. And somehow, someway, Mark Zinno, with all three of those Milwaukee runs coming courtesy of the home run ball, we still have controversy with regards to the configurations of the home ballpark of the Milwaukee Brewers, and we could have actually had even more home runs in this game.
3: Yeah, it gives a whole new meaning to the term home field advantage. Ty France's ball in the ninth inning that looked like, by all accounts, it would have went out of the ballpark if the roof had been open. It hit off a beam, you know, that makes the roof, that holds the roof up, and deflected downward into the glove of the Padres outfielder, and it was called an out because those are the rules of the ballpark, that if anything hits one of the trusses or any part of the roof and comes down in play and it's caught, it's an out. If it comes down in play and it hits the ground, it's fair. Like, I mean, it's just the reality of what it is. Extremely unfortunate. People can argue and turn around, oh, baseball should be played in an open stadium. That's not realistic anymore. I mean, just because of rainouts and the consistency of them, I don't know why, if there's no rain in the forecast, well, they wouldn't have had the roof open tonight, but I guess credit to Milwaukee for being smart enough to close it. And the Padres, if they don't win this series, will look back on that moment and go, we had it, and the baseball gods took it from us.
2: The team that has won game one of the divisional series since the new playoff format implemented back in 1995 has won the series 73% of the time. So, yes, Mark Zinno, it absolutely bodes well for the Milwaukee Brewers. Quick turnaround for both the Brewers and the Padres, as they will be back on the field at American

0: opportunity.
1: No, this is about the Rays winning. Drew Rasmussen pitched one of the best postseason games that I've ever covered. He is the first pitcher ever to no-hit the Yankees through six innings of a postseason game. This is the first time the Yankees have ever been one hit in a postseason game. Rasmussen, who has dominated the Yankees throughout his entire career, was absolutely tremendous tonight on every level. And this game was about the Rays, who, you know, broke a seven-game losing streak in the postseason, who sold out their ballpark for the first time in years. The atmosphere was tremendous. So this was mostly about the Rays tonight, and it should have been because of the way that Rasmussen pitched. And they just got one run, but it was enough to beat Gerrit Cole and the Yankees.
2: Tim, all the respect in the world for the career you've had covering Major League Baseball. I want you to name me a dumber decision you've ever seen in the playoffs other than what Austin Wells did tonight. In fact, do me a favor. I'll answer the question for you. Just tell me it was the stupidest thing you've ever seen, and I'll sleep peacefully tonight.
1: I've actually seen dumber things.
2: Oh, please tell me then. I'm curious.
1: Yes. That was so bad. You cannot make that mistake. Kids are taught at age 10 that you don't make the third out at first or third base ever. And this came in the eighth inning of a 1-0 game. He never looked at the third base coach, Louis Rojas, who had his hands up 10 feet before Austin Wells even got to second base. And he never looked at the coach and kept going. A catcher tried to leg out a triple, having just broken up a no-hitter. Eduardo and I essentially said the same thing on the air. This cannot happen in a Major League Baseball game, especially playoff game in October. Now, that doesn't mean the next guy would have hit a single or knocked him in and the Yankees would have won the game. But again, this cannot happen at this level in a game of this magnitude. It was a terrible base running mistake.
2: Yeah, not to mention that catcher, Tim, batted a .186 this year. Like, there's just not a justifiable reason for any of it. And, you know, in a game where, you know, the momentum of it was not in your favor, the one time you could have stole it back and tried to at least, I mean, the managerial decision that followed, it could have been Stanton up pinch hitting after the fact. You could, I mean, there was just so many things that you just took away, and it feels like all of the, you know, sort of good that they did against the Red Sox, the way that they played, the way the patience they had at the plate, the clutch hitting, the timely hitting that they had, all that good feeling right out the window in game one.
1: Yeah, I was talking to some of the Yankees that might have been the best two games they played back-to-back in the way they played the game against the Red Sox. And even though they didn't hit tonight, they only really made one mistake, but since it was a tremendous mistake, it really puts a damper on where they are. Now, again, they're the Yankees. They've got Cam Schuller going in game two on Monday. They got Max Fried going in game three from Yankee Stadium. They obviously still have a chance to win this series, but they just got overpowered by a great pitcher tonight with a great history against the Yankees. That guy was 9-0 with a 1.86 ERA the second half of the season. He had the lowest ERA, Drew Rasmussen, of any pitcher that's ever made 10 starts against the Yankees. And he just lowered that ERA from 1.81 to who knows what with 8 scoreless again. It was tremendous.
0: 1-0 is the final from Tropicana Field, a sold-out Trop, might I add, in St. Pete, Florida. Tim Kirkjian was on the call here on ESPN Radio, joining us now on game night. Tim, let's look ahead to game two. Cam Schuller on the bump. But in the same vein, I want you to evaluate what we saw from Gerrit Cole on the bump in game one. Obviously, two different pitchers, to be fair, but those are the Yankees. That's the 1-2 punch when it comes to this pitching staff and this rotation. And so, did you feel that Gerrit Cole did enough to set the stage for Cam Schuller, or are they just, it's apples and oranges, independent of each other?
1: Yeah, he pitched 5 innings, which is, he usually pitches more because he's one of the best postseason pitchers, certainly has the lowest ERA of any active pitcher with that many innings in the postseason.

0: lowest. And he acquitted himself rather well, five innings, one run. But when you're facing a guy who's throwing like Rasmussen, one run could lose the game. So the way you have to look at it is, you know, Gerrit Cole is still coming back from Tommy John surgery. It's amazing how well he did overall this year, and the future is still very bright for him. But like I said, the Yankees starting pitching has been really good in this postseason. And now they have their best pitcher who's going to win the AL Cy Young unanimously this year. And I see no reason why he won't throw a gem at Tropicana Field on Monday, in part because he's the best pitcher in the league and his numbers on the road are even better than his numbers at home.
1: Tim, I guess, you know, and part of my fear here is that, again, with no Aaron Judge in the lineup for the Yankees, that the two-game mirage was just that, and this team will go back to not being able to manufacture runs against a very good and complete Rays pitching staff. And I don't know if there's any buttons Boone can push, if there's any tinkering at the lineup that he can do. It just feels like two different teams showed up to play baseball versus the Red Sox and then versus the Rays.
0: Yeah, absolutely. It's hard to justify scoring 18 runs in two games and then getting one hit in the third game. But and yes, there's a chance the Yankees could hit a little lull here, but Aaron Boone doesn't have any other options, even though he's got 15 position players on his team, and he does have a lot of flexibility. He used 8 left-handed hitters in the game tonight, and it didn't do any good. And it's in part because the Rays, who are just so well-balanced, have a very neutral pitching staff, meaning they're not totally affected by left-handers or right-handers. They pitch about the same to everybody. They're just a really good team. But the Yankees are going to have to really play well now because, you know, the Rays are the best home record in the American League this year, tied with the Brewers for the best home record in baseball. And we saw that home field advantage tonight, and they still have 2 more home games if indeed this goes 5 games.
2: First things first, game 2 between the Rays and the Yankees. Monday night, 8 p.m. Eastern. You will hear it right here on ESPN Radio. Tim Kirchen, appreciate the time and looking forward to the rest of your calls here throughout the course of the MLB postseason.
0: Okay, thanks. 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

0: He's looking, now he's going to run. He's down to the 20-yard line. There's a play down. He's at the 15. He's at the 10. He's at the 5. He fumbles the football.
1: Touchdown.
0: In the end zone. Falls right for a touchdown.
2: The beat rolls on for the fourth-ranked team in the land. The Miami Hurricanes pick up another dub, 41-13. This one over the Clemson Tigers. That call courtesy of 104.3 WQAM. 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And speaking of the fourth-ranked Miami Hurricanes, we're now joined by the quarterback of Miami, Darian Mensah, the Heisman hopeful. And Darian, appreciate the time. A lot clicking right now for this Miami offense. Following this 41-13 win, what do you and your offense take the most pride in?
3: Lots of that we're resilient. You know, we had some guys go down earlier in the game. They came back and they fought, and, you know, they really put the game away. So, shout out to my guys up front.
4: Darian, you went into Clemson last year as a member of Duke in that great game. Now you've had in two games in the last 2 years in Clemson, South Carolina, 588 yards and 5 touchdowns. Not too bad. What is it about playing Clemson that seems to bring out the best in your game and elevate you?
3: Well, it's just a special place to play. You know, they've got, you know, 80,000 fans, especially at night. You know, they've got a great environment, a great player. So it's just what I live for.
2: Darian Mensah joining us now here on ESPN Radio. Darian, before we pivot back to your performance, I know you want to heap some praise on your guy, Mark Fletcher, his first game on the grass since September the 18th, 16 carries for 77 yards, 2 touchdowns. What does he bring to this Canes team?
3: He is just the ultimate leader and, you know, our backbone. You know, we always just fall back on, you know, being physical and you know, running the ball. And so he's just the epitome of a Miami Hurricane and somebody that, you know, everybody looks up to.
4: Darian, what's it been like for you playing for Mario Cristobal and kind of the energy and excitement he brings to the team in the sideline week in and week out?
3: It's really just a dream come true. You know, I've always wanted to play for a big-time program like this and under a special head coach like Coach Cristobal. You know, he always gets me fired up no matter what. It's Monday, Tuesday, Saturday, when it's game day. Like, you know, he never fails to get me turned up. So it's just a huge blessing to be a Miami Hurricane.
2: Darian, before you committed to Miami, there were thoughts of going to the NFL. Why was ultimately joining Mario Cristobal, joining forces with Shannon Dawson and Coral Gables, the right decision for you?
3: Well, I think if you look at, you know, the last 2 years, what they did at the quarterback position was ultimately the selling point for me. You know, I wanted to come in and you know, have take charge and, you know, have full command of an offense like this with a bunch of weapons. So I'd say that.
4: Darian, last year, obviously, the Canes get the national title game. You know, expectations for the program huge this year. How do you manage that from week to week and sort of, you know, stay within yourself and not worry about the big picture?
3: Yeah, you've got to block all that out. And I think you've done a great job of that. Coach Cristobal, you know, every single day is telling us to eliminate distractions. And that's the key when, you know, when you want to go far and win big.
2: It is a final from Clemson, South Carolina, 41-13. The Miami Hurricanes stay undefeated. They improve to 5-0 on the year, 3-0 on the season. Quarterback Darian Mensah, thanks so much for joining us here on ESPN Radio.
3: Thanks, guys.
2: Tune in for Football Sunday on ESPN Radio as the Buffalo Bills host the New England Patriots. 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I'm Mia O'Brien. We are presented by Progressive Insurance. And Zeno, besides the Canes staying unbeaten, who or what impressed you most from Week 5 of the college football season?
4: I think it's got to be Alabama. I mean, it's one thing to get a road SEC win. It's another thing to throttle a team the way they did. It's another thing to drop 50 on a team the way they did. And, you know, we continue to, I think, underrate Kalen DeBoer. And in case anybody is taking note, first 33 games at Alabama, Kalen DeBoer is 25-8. You want to take a stab at what Nick Saban's record was after those first 33 games?
2: 25-8.
4: Yeah, same exact thing.
2: I saw the stat earlier.
4: I'm not comparing the two by any size, way, shape, or form. But, you know, he lost one game last year at Florida State, and people were calling for his head. Oh, he can't coach. He can't step up to this class. Go back to Washington, whatever. I mean, Kalen DeBoer is one of the best coaches in all college football. He's not going to be Nick Saban. Nobody is. But Alabama, like, is making a legitimate case to be the number one team in the country at this point.
2: Alabama is also 5-0 on the season. They have scored at least 45 points in each of those five victories, including today's 56-23 win over Mississippi State. By the way, it should be noted, 56 points, the most that Alabama has scored in a road game when facing a ranked opponent in conference action in program history. And so the number 7 team in the country stays unbeaten, and the number 5 team in the country already has a loss on its schedule, of course referring to the Ohio State Buckeyes. They picked up a big win though over the Iowa Hawkeyes, 31-13. Iowa, of course, was trying to repeat that performance from a week ago when they defeated Michigan 20-19 at the buzzer. How about Mark Zeno's, I don't want to say the apple of your eye, because I believe that's Liam Cohen and the Jacksonville Jaguars, but his good friend John Summerall and the Florida Gators, certainly a trendy name in the college football world, and an outfit that I know you took a lot of interest in over the last 7 days after they upset Ole Miss in the Swamp. They got throttled today, Zeno. 45-17 by 25th-ranked Mizzou, a statement win for Eli Drinkwitz and friends.
4: Yeah, I mean, listen, credit to Missouri. Now, you know, everybody wants to turn around, and we do these pendulum swings in college football, right? Oh, Florida, all the way ranked all the way, top 10. Look at them. They're going to be in the playoff national title contender. Oh, they stink. Like, you know, it doesn't have to be all that, okay? Florida taking the steps that they've taken already this year should tell you all you need to know about where Summerall has this program and where they are and where they're going to be. I don't know if they're going to make the playoff. They still got to play Georgia. They still got to play Texas. I mean, you know, there's a lot of tough games left on their schedule. But the improvement is clear, right? I mean, this isn't Billy Napier struggling against South Florida and like he did last year and ultimately losing that game. But you get the point. Like, there's just – you can already tell that he has changed the culture of Florida back to what we're used to seeing. Again, road wins in the SEC are really hard to come by. They just are. And so – him losing this game, the window dressing on it, Mia, in 2 weeks is not going to matter. You go out, you upset Texas or you upset Georgia, guess what? None of that's going to matter. Who cares if you lost 45-17?
2: Well, speaking of SEC road wins being hard to pick up, they're not so hard if you are Will Stein and the Kentucky Wildcats, who are 2-0 in their SEC road games to begin a season for the first time since 1984. They pick up their first win when trailing by 17-plus on the road in program history in overtime, 35-34 over South Carolina.
4: Can I just make it, this is going to sound very denigrating towards Kentucky, but both of their road wins seem to be more about the program that they beat than them.
2: Okay, well, Shane Beamer for sure is on the hot seat, the head coach of South Carolina.
4: Look, South Carolina is in a nosedive right now, and A&M is nowhere near as good as they were last year, and Marcel Reed has struggled. Like, these are good road wins for Kentucky, but let's just pump the brakes a little bit. Play a real SEC team and then come talk to me.
2: A&M, by the way, bounced back a 34-7 win over Arkansas tonight. The number 2 team in the land, Georgia, stays unbeaten 38-14 over Vandy. Coming up next, SportsCenter all night right here on ESPN Radio, the ESPN app, and don't forget SiriusXM Channel 80.
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18: Ohio State and Iowa collide in a top 15 Big Ten matchup at Kinnick Stadium.
19: Sand looking to throw from the Iowa 20, shoots it on the right side where it is caught, and Jeremiah Smith goes down right around the end zone, and he's in for a touchdown. Jeremiah Smith, tough catch.
18: Auburn takes on Tennessee with plenty at stake.
20: Handoff Bishop bounces right side 20 to the 10, beats the defender and into the end zone, touchdown. Deshaun Bishop on a 25-yard run, showing that first.
18: Florida and Missouri meet in a top 25 SEC matchup.
19: Simmons hands to Roberts, running right, touchdown Missouri. Found a little hole, was able to make it through the crease and into the end zone for a 5-yard touchdown.
18: The unbeaten Chiefs and Raiders set for an AFC West showdown.
21: I wouldn't be surprised if it's a very hostile environment. Try to take me back to those Oakland Raiders days. That 3-0 record's real. They've been playing great the entire season, and so for us, it's another step, another challenge that we have to go up there and match.
18: Plus, four division series openers kick off October baseball.
22: Pitch. Swing high, fly ball right field, way up there. Acuna back, watch it sail. It is gone. Home run, Kyle Tucker, two-run blow.
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23: 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Four teams earned byes in the MLB postseason, but they got to work on a Saturday. Plenty of MLB postseason action to get to, but first, the gridiron. We go college football. Let's begin with 8th-ranked Florida on the road to see number 25, Missouri. For the Gators, following their 52-28 win over then number 4 Ole Miss a week ago, Florida jumped 13 spots in the AP poll from number 21 to number 8. Could they live up to it? Gators were made aware early. They had a fight on their hands. Second quarter, Mizzou with the ball, knotted at 10.
24: Second and 11 from the Gator 31. Two receivers stacked, Goody and Jordan Harris to the right. Now Harris comes in motion left. 20 to throw, right side, Goody in the end zone, touchdown Missouri. Caleb Goody, the transfer from Cincinnati, with his second reception of the season and his first touchdown as he just blew by Jabari Flowers on a go route for a 31-yard touchdown strike from Austin Simmons.
0: That's Mike Kelly from Learfield. By the third quarter, the Tigers were in control.
3: And good play action sold by the quarterback in the backfield.
24: Simmons, hands to Roberts running right, touchdown Missouri, found a little hole, was able to make it through the crease and into the end zone for a 5-yard touchdown. Jamal Roberts, his fourth touchdown of the season, and Mizzou extends the lead to 26-10 with 12:24 to play in the third quarter.
0: And by the end of the third quarter, the Tigers had made a statement.
24: Hand it off. Roberts gets between a seam to the 30. Right side, he may go to midfield. Roberts to the 40. Roberts to the 30, being chased to the 20. Roberts to the 10, to the 5, to the house. Jamal Roberts goes 80 yards, and Missouri extends the lead.
0: For Missouri, this win, by the way, that score made it a 44-10 game. But for Missouri, this win snapped a 9-game losing streak against ranked opponents. Austin Simmons threw over 340 yards, 2 touchdowns. Jamal Roberts ran for 211 yards and 3 more scores. Missouri pummeled Florida 45-17. Here's Tigers head coach Eli Drinkwitz and quarterback Austin Simmons with Chris Budden on ABC.
4: Coach, congratulations. Let's start first with defense. You're down 2 edge rushers up front. You're able to limit one of the most explosive offenses in the country. How'd you guys get it done?
13: Yeah, it's all about stopping the run for us, and I thought our guys responded to the challenge all week and really proud of them.
4: For Austin Simmons and the rest of this offense, describe the performance that he gave you tonight.
13: Man, he was just fearless, played fast and free like we talked to him all week. I want to give a shout out to Johnny Jones. DJ, we love you, man. We're praying for you. We'll see you.
4: Austin, come in here. Mizzou's first top 10 win since 2013. What does it say about where the program is right now that you've come to?
15: It feels great to really just feel this great feeling of victory, of course. Honestly, I'm just proud of this whole team. We really faced a lot of adversity throughout this whole week. You know, we had a whole lot of ups and downs throughout the week, but we kept our composure and we just came out here dominated.
4: Last week on the road was a tough one for you guys to swallow. Offensively, how were you able to regroup and have the performance that you did tonight?
15: Always keep a display mentality. Of course, you know, there's going to be some up and downs throughout the game. Of course, it's a tough league we play in. So really just keeping that same mindset throughout the whole game just keeps us really neutral throughout the game.
4: Congratulations.
15: Thank you. MIZ.
0: So what a big win there for Missouri as they take care of business against Florida. After the loss, Gators head coach John Sumrall called out Florida's embarrassing performance.
25: They're a good football team. They didn't need our help. They played really good. Hats off to them, like I said, but we did not play to our standard. Embarrassing performance in every phase. Starts with the coaching, starts with me. And told the guys in the locker room just now, I expect everybody to be a man, which means be accountable for your actions and own it. I'm going to start that way right now. I'm not going to point fingers at anybody, but we have to play a lot better. I'm sick to my freaking stomach with what we just did. Like, livid.
0: All right, on to the next down, number 14, Iowa, hosting fifth-ranked Ohio State. The one Nick Saban said Iowa was his super dog matchup. Let's go to Iowa City on this Saturday. Buckeyes quarterback Julian Sayin was in the groove.
26: Huddled up around quarterback Julian Sayin. Innocent Smith wide right, McCune wide left. Tight end on the left side of the line, Jacoby Jackson in the backfield. Next to quarterback Julian Sayin, who gets the snap. Sayin looking to throw from the Iowa 20. Shoots it on the right side where it is caught. And Jeremiah Smith goes down right around the end zone, and he's in for a touchdown. Jeremiah Smith, tough catch, caught it outside of the goal line, reached the ball over by the pylon. And Jeremiah Smith with a touchdown to increase Ohio State's lead to 16-6. Sayin fakes the handoff, sets up to pass. Pressure coming, eludes one defender. Rockets one deep down the right side of the field for Jeremiah Smith. Got it to the 10 of Iowa, off a defender and into the end zone. Jeremiah Smith, long distance from Julian Sayin, 58 yards to the house.
0: That's Paul Keels from Learfield. Julian Sayin and Jeremiah Smith playing catch out there. Sayin threw for 324 yards, 3 touchdowns. Jeremiah Smith, 206 yards receiving, 2 touchdown receptions for him. The Buckeyes cruised to a 31-14 win atop Iowa. After Smith's 57-yard touchdown, he struck a Heisman post. Here he is after the game.
27: Yeah, I was surprised I had 200 yards. I didn't know I had that much. But, yeah, just got to, you know,
1: keep the Heisman voters or whoever it is know that I'm the best player in the country, so I got to be there.
23: Head coach Ryan Day on Jeremiah Smith's success at Ohio State.
2: Somebody who's been in the program for multiple years, like Jeremiah has, 3 years in the program, so he's a national champ. He's got a pair of gold pants. He's had a lot of success, but he's also had some losses too, some losses that weren't a lot of fun. But that's what life's all about. And I think, you know, he appreciates the support that he's received from the fan base. I think he loves this team. He loves his teammates. And he works really, really hard every day for them. And this is somebody that is not selfish, but he's very, very competitive. But all he cares about is winning. He's a man of few words, but I can tell you he feels strongly about this fan base. It's bigger than just you going out and playing and then going through it. So this is not a pass-through at Ohio State, and this means a lot to a lot of people, and I think he's embraced that and understands that, especially in year three.
23: All right, center of sights now on 17th-ranked Tennessee Volunteers hosting unranked Auburn in an SEC battle. Third quarter now, Vols with the advantage, and how about this milestone?
20: Hand off Bishop, breaks a tackle, 40, free space, 30, he may go, 20, 10, touchdown, 44-yard touchdown run for Deshaun Bishop, and Tennessee takes advantage of the turnover. Bishop goes over 2,000 career rushing yards, and they're on their feet here in Knoxville.
23: The call on ESPN Radio, over 2,000 career rushing yards for Bishop. How about more Bishop in the fourth?
20: First and goal from the five. Deshaun Bishop has run it 30 times this afternoon for 208 yards. On the 31st run, it's a touchdown. Bishop, three touchdown runs, leading a second-half offensive assault for the Volunteers. 23-14 Tennessee, 3:30 left here in Knoxville.
23: Bishop rushed for a career-high 220 yards, three touchdowns to lead Tennessee past Auburn, 24-14, the final there. 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Since we mentioned that, let's turn our attention now to the Diamond and the divisional round of the playoffs, where those four teams that had byes are pressed into action. That's including Los Angeles Dodgers, winners of the West, and 100 games this year. They open their postseason play, hosting the Atlanta Braves. Dodgers chasing their third straight championship. Last to do it, the 1998-2000 New York Yankees. Braves have had some success this year against the Dodgers. However, Atlanta won 5 of 6 meetings this season, and their starters had a 1.86 ERA against those Dodger bats. We go to Chavez Ravine in Los Angeles. A hot day, hot day, 100 degrees at first pitch, just 3 degrees shy of the playoff record at Chavez Ravine. Bottom of the sixth now, Dodgers holding a 2-1 lead. Kyle Tucker batting with one on.
22: The pitch. Swing high, fly ball right field, way up there. Acuna back, watch it sail. It is gone. Two-run blow. That'll put the Dodgers on top 4-1. And we had barely said he was dying to do something dramatic here in year one after a very difficult season. That'll count.
23: 4-1 lead that made it for the Dodgers. The call on ESPN Radio. Same inning.
22: Next one on the way. Swinging a high fly ball. That's deep to right. Acuna moving over, back to the track and the wall. That one's gone. Max Muncy with a second home run in the inning for LA.
23: Dodgers would take this one. Here's the conclusion.
22: Two down, the 0-2 coming. Swing and a ground ball is short. Betts will handle that. He slings it to first, and that's the ball game. The Dodgers take game one of this National League Division Series by a final score of 5-3. They brave the 100-degree temperatures today and knock off the Braves to take the first game.
23: Well, besides the home runs, 6 innings of work from Tarek Skubal, 7 strikeouts, just 1 earned. Here's Skubal on his first postseason start as a Dodger.
5: It was a ton of fun. You know, I love pitching here. You know, I love pitching at home. I love pitching in front of these fans. You know, I got a lot of respect for the fans that came out and showed up today. You know, it's not easy. It's 100 degrees. The sun was on us the entire game. So I got a lot of respect for everybody that showed up and hopefully packed some sunscreen, or maybe they were giving some handouts. I don't know. But I got a lot of respect for everybody that showed up. And I think us as a team, we really appreciate that.
0: With more on the Dodgers Game 1 victory, let's send it back to our crew who had the call. Here's Dave O'Brien and Jessica Mendoza.
6: Judson, thank you very much. Well, the Dodgers begin it in style despite a swelteringly hot day in Los Angeles. Jess, it was business as usual. Home run balls, great pitching. That's been the Dodger way of doing it for a long time as they go for three consecutive World Series.
7: Yeah, I think the biggest thing, too, is for Tarek Skubal and his, you know, first time being with the Dodgers in the postseason here at home to really establish himself on why that major trade line acquisition, you know, his seven strikeouts through those six innings and being able to hand it off to the bullpen and getting that run support to boot.
6: Two new Dodgers, so to speak. Certainly, I mean, Tucker's been here all year, but at midseason they got Skubal. So these guys were new to it, sort of the Dodger way of doing things. They look like they've been here for years. You're right about Skubal, but for Kyle Tucker, too, had to be a huge moment to hit that two-run homer. He's had such a difficult year, his first year after signing a huge contract. He came through today.
7: He had more to prove. Absolutely, and he's talked the loudest about forgetting those numbers in the regular season. I think no one probably believes it more than him because he has struggled. He even talked to Aldin Gonzalez after the game of just trying to kind of tweak his mechanics a little to get more on time, and that's exactly what he did on that fastball that he just skyrocketed out to right field for a two-run home run.
6: And Doc Roberts can go to another terrific starter in Blake Snell. It seems to be one after another for Los Angeles. You're putting Yamamoto off for game number three. He was only the MVP of the World Series last year and has been a great pitcher all season long. Snell in game two.
7: How many Cy Youngs can you just go ahead and roll out there? I think the craziest thing is Yamamoto is the ace of this staff, but just the plethora of riches that the Dodgers have. The biggest thing is it's very clear the Braves struggle against left-handed pitching, so they're going back-to-back. Tarek Skubal, the lefty today, Blake Snell in game two.
6: Braves do have the great Chris Sale, who's headed for the Hall of Fame. We'll see who pitches for Atlanta tomorrow. For Jess Mendoza, I'm Dave O'Brien right here in your home for every pitch of the postseason. Major League Baseball on ESPN Radio and the ESPN app. Right now, we send it back to Judson Richards in the studio.
0: Dave, Jessica, thank you. As mentioned, game two is tonight in Los Angeles.
8: We are at a sold-out Yankee Stadium. The Yankees could close the series out, and the Red Sox are trying to extend it to a Game 3. Driven deep to right field. Abreu back on the track at the wall. See ya! A home run for Garcia.
9: We just continue to play our game.
8: High fly ball, right field to deep. Abreu back. He's on the track. He's at the wall. He leaps. See ya! A three-run home run for Bellinger. And the Yankees have broken it open. That'll do it. They sweep the arch-rival Red Sox out of the playoffs.
0: Yankees take care of business in the wild card round. AL East showdown continues down the divisional round. The one seed Tampa Bay Rays hosting the four seed Yankees. The Yankees have gone 16 seasons without winning a World Series. That's tied for the second longest streak in franchise history. And for the second straight round, Aaron Judge, not on the Yankees roster with the right calf strain, but Giancarlo Stanton and left-hander Ryan Weathers are on the active roster. But Judge would be missed. Bottom of the third, this would be the only run of the game, believe it or not.
10: 2-2 pitch, lifted in the air, hit well right field. Arondo with a drive, and there it goes! It's the Rays with a 1-0 lead here in the third over the Yankees. The first postseason start of his career, and a night he'll never forget. The slow trot takes him towards second. Cole has been taking yard, and the Rays are up 1-0 here at home.
0: The call on ESPN Radio. Why? Why was that the only run? Here's why.
10: No hitter through 5 2/3. The 2-2 pitch is strike three called. A sinker at 94. Bellinger goes down looking. And it's 9 strikeouts and 6 no-hit innings for Drew Rasmussen. The Yankees have never been no-hit this deep into a postseason game. 2 out in the 7th. The 1-2 to Lombard. He swings and hits a high fly center field. DeLuca back. He's at the warning track now. He's under it. He makes the catch. The no-hit bid is alive through 7 for Drew Rasmussen. Rasmussen rocks slightly and fires. Hard line drive, and it's down the right field line, a fair ball. The no-hit bid comes to an end. Wells rounds first, heads for second. He's going for third. The relay throw from the shortstop. Wells beat him by a mile, and he is toast at third base. And the inning is over. A roller coaster of emotions as the no-hitter disappears, and so does the Yankees' threat of scoring here in the eighth.
11: That can't happen.
12: Cannot happen, Eddie. This is the big leagues.
11: This is the playoffs as well. That cannot happen.
0: Just atrocious base running there. The Rays go on to take game one with a final of 1-0. We'll have much more on that coming up later on in the show. Yankees and the Rays return to action on Monday. Still more playoff baseball action to get to. 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
0: 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Judson Richards back here with you. Back to baseball we go. The best team in the regular season, the 103-win Milwaukee Brewers, hosting the hottest team in baseball, the San Diego Padres. The Pods, an MLB best 37-17 since the start of August. That's including regular and postseason. Let's go to American Family Field. Padres strike first with a 2-0 lead heading into the bottom of the third, but here comes Jackson Chourio with a runner on.
1: Ray delivers. Swing and a high fly ball.
2: Jackson Chourio, this is what he does. This is a young player that has never let the playoff stage be too big.
0: All right, in the seventh we go now. After being knotted at two, the Brewers grab their first lead of the game.
1: Mora home, says no, now says yes. The 3-2, swing and a high fly ball, well struck, right center field, it's back, and it's gone! Contreras will touch them all! And he stops midway up the first baseline and pumps his fist at the Brewer dugout. Contreras will touch them all. And here in the seventh, Contreras and the Brewers lead it 3-2.
0: That's a great Boom Chombi for ESPN Radio. Top of the eighth now. Padres load the bases for Fernando Tatis Jr. facing Trevor McGill.
1: McGill ready. The 0-2. There goes the runner from first. Swing and a miss. He got him. McGill strikes out Tatis. And the Padres leave a couple. A huge punch out for Trevor McGill.
0: And that would be the Padres' best chance. The Brewers hold on to win it with a final of 3-2. Wild moment there in the ninth. Ty France hit the ball really off of the roof of the stadium. It turned out to be an out. Padres manager Craig Stammen discussed it after the game.
3: Again, we joked about it at the umpire meeting today about what would happen if a ball hit the roof. And it was unlikely, but it happened. And you know, the rule is if they deem the ball to be fair and it comes down, you can catch it. If it hits off the roof foul, then it's a foul ball. So they ruled that it hit the roof fair, and the outfielder caught it. So unfortunately, it was a bad break for us. It looked like it was a possible home run. You know, just didn't go our way. Second time that's happened this year to the Padres. So we should be able to bounce back just fine from it.
0: All right, back to the American League we go now. Cleveland Guardians were just one game better than the White Sox in the American League Central. Guardians had a bye. Sox made quick work of the Astros, and so they meet again in the divisional round, the first postseason meeting between these division rivalries, although they've been playing since 1901. Game one in Cleveland. We go to the bottom of the third inning. White Sox starter Hagen Smith walks three straight batters. They turn to Brian Hudson to get out of the jam in a scoreless game.
1: Full count. Bases full. The pitch. Swing and a ball in the air. Left field playable for Gritchett. Couple steps to his left. Makes the catch. And the side is retired. The Guardians leave him loaded.
0: The call on ESPN Radio. Next inning now. The White Sox break the scoreless tie.
1: Fry holding the runner. Left-handed batting Murakami. Spread out stance. The pitch. Swing and a ball. Drilled. Way back in left field. That is a titanic blast off the bat of Murakami. Long two-run homer, and the White Sox strike first here in game one.
0: The White Sox would go on to win that game and grab game one by the final of 3-0. Here's Will Venable, White Sox manager, on Murakami's home run in the fourth. All right, we don't have
4: there's
0: that.
4: There's your big dog.
0: Here's Will. All right, so we don't have Will Venable to tell you about that one, but the White Sox, they continue to win, did not lose to the Astros, and hold that series now with a one-game-to-none lead. Coming up next, we'll get to our top headlines. 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
0: 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Plenty more reaction to what happened in the Major League Baseball playoffs. 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
0: In college football, Ohio State wideout Jeremiah Smith hit the Heisman pose after 206 yards receiving in a Buckeyes win over Iowa. Missouri humbles 8th-ranked Florida after a 45-17 trouncing. And the Dodgers got just what they traded for in a Game 1 win atop the Braves with Tarek Skubal. And the Bronx Bombers, without Aaron Judge, were left scoreless.
15: Baker with his glove atop his belt buckle. It's 2-1 to Bellinger. Is hit on the ground to first. Fielded by Aranda. He runs to the bag, steps on it, and the ball game is over. The Tampa Bay Rays open up the American League Division Series with a 1-0 victory over the New York Yankees.
0: That was the call on ESPN Radio with more on the 1-0 Rays win in Tampa. Here's our crew who had the call. Mike Cousins, Tim Kirchen, and Eduardo Perez.
7: Judson, thank you. It was a thriller on Saturday night at Tropicana Field in Florida. Rays 1, Yankees nothing. Jonathan Aranda, third inning solo home run is the difference. And Drew Rasmussen carried a no-hitter into the eighth. It got broken up, and that was the decisive play of the game when that got broken up for the Yankees, with Austin Wells trying to stretch a double into a triple.
16: He's been a really good pitcher for quite some time, but this has to be the biggest start of his life. One hit over eight innings in the first game of a best of five before a packed house against the Yankees. He was absolutely brilliant. Eddie, the way he used those three fastballs and that changeup that you talked about, that was breathtaking to watch what he did with those four pitches.
18: Look, you look at Drew Rasmussen, every first out, every leadoff guy starting an inning, he was able to get out. He was ahead of the hitters. He controlled the zone. And that's what you ask of any pitcher, especially your number one. And to be able to do it in a full house here in Tampa, that dominated. Both runners that were able to get on, as a matter of fact, I'm going to count the third out also of that eighth inning in Wells, they all got on with two outs. There really wasn't a high-stress inning for them. And then Jonathan Aranda going deep. We talked about the comparisons to Rafael Palmeiro's sweet swing that Ozzie Timmons told us earlier on the field. It's just impressive to see a team like this, Tampa Bay, take care of business at home and go ahead 1-0.
7: And the best home record in baseball, tied with Milwaukee this year. A couple other notables we saw in Giancarlo Stanton as a pinch hitter. Got his first at bat since April 24th. He struck out against Brian Baker, the closer for the Rays, who converted his 31st straight save, which now leads us to Monday's game. We know Cam Schlittler will be on the mound for the Yankees, and we'll expect to see either Freddy Peralta or Nick Martinez for Tampa Bay.
18: Yeah, I see this going back to New York. 1-1. That's why I'm saying we're coming back, boys. Cam Schlittler is fantastic. He pitches a lot like Rasmussen. He's got those three. He's got those three fastballs that give you different looks. Except it's not the changeup. It's mostly the breaking pitch. A guy like that, the curveball that he threw more often to the Boston Red Sox, you don't know what to get. The one thing we do know is that it's going to be a heck of a ball game. We just have to wait more. It's like 48 hours that we have to wait for this. That's grueling.
16: Right. Well, if the rest of the series is going to be like this game, I might not make it through, because I could barely sit still, and I don't even care who wins. How does a fan of the Rays or the Yankees get through something like this? It was really good.
18: Tim, I was that guy in that air. I felt like I was in an airplane. I took my shoes off. I knew I was not supposed to, but I had to. I had to wiggle my toes.
7: Well, that explains the smell. And we'll all be jittering until Monday night at 8 o'clock. Though on Saturday night, it was the Rays 1 and the Yankees nothing. For Tim Kirkchen and Eduardo Perez, I'm Mike Cousins, right here on your home for every pitch of the postseason, Major League Baseball, on ESPN Radio and the ESPN app. Now let's go back to Judson Richards in the studio.
0: Mike, Tim, Eduardo, thank you. Let's stick with baseball. Let's get to the battle between the hottest team in baseball and the best team in baseball, the 103-win Milwaukee Brewers hosting the red-hot Padres. 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
1: So Merrill, 0 for 4, man at first. Brewers and out away. A swing and a liner, right field. Lara there, and he makes the catch. And that's the ball game. McGill closes it out, a four-out save, and the Brewers rally to win game one, 3-2 the final. Well, the team with the best record in baseball showing a whole lot of grit here tonight.
0: What a game this was. By the way, you heard it right here on ESPN Radio, 3-2 the final score. What a game it was. What a series this is shaping up to be. Let's send it back to Milwaukee to our crew at the call, Boog Shambi and Doug Glanville.
1: All right, Judson, thanks so much. What a game one we had here in

0: home run by William Contreras. Opposite field off of Morejon, who's throwing 100. Just an impressive at bat. And that's just how they've won baseball games. And the home run ended up putting the exclamation point on it.
1: Yeah, no question about it. And again, impressive the way the Brewers went to their bullpen. And I mean, whether you're talking about Senzatella or Ashby or Uribe or Hall or McGill, all those guys got it done, and they came in with just nasty stuff.
0: I mean, a lot of guys throwing high 90s, 100, sinking. I mean, that's what the Padres have as well. They're coming from all angles, and it was perfectly executed by Pat Murphy and the Brewers in terms of the timing. And, of course, the pitchers did the job. And then Jackson Churio, just, you know, a young player that's always been a postseason star. He does it again, first pitch home run to claw back from that 2-0 deficit. So all the pieces came together, good timing, and really the bullpen was the story.
1: So again, on a bizarre play in the late stages,
0: wow,
1: affecting the ground rules here at American Family Field, the roof was closed. Ty France's fly ball hit a cable in fair territory and then redirected to Jackson Churio. It stayed in fair territory, but the angle changed. There's certainly some question as to whether that ball, without the cable in the way, would have left the park. But regardless, the ground rule is if it strikes one of those, whether it strikes the roof or the cable or any of the structure in fair territory, it's in play.
0: Play it, right.
1: And you just play it.
0: Yeah, it could have gone in the left center and
1: that's
0: for
1: right.
0: a triple. So.
1: Yep.
0: That's the strange pinball machine rules that we have, and they might have to rethink that a little bit.
1: Yeah, no doubt. Now, if it had gone and clipped on one of those pieces on top of the roof in foul territory, it's dead.
0: Dead ball.
1: It's foul and dead. So that's a wild play, but ultimately I think they got it right. Again, I think, you know, we'll just wait and see. For Doug Glanville, I'm John Chalmy right here on your home for every game of the postseason, Major League Baseball, on ESPN Radio and the ESPN app.
2: 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Why don't we return to some college football action. Unranked Clemson hosting fourth-ranked Miami Canes. Strike fast.
3: Wolf in the motion, man, left to right. Off a play fake, double screen for Borky. He swivels his way to the 45.
1: Out,
3: to the field, there he goes! Borky to the 30, to the 20, to the 10, to the 5, and Borky will take it all the way home! And Miami strikes first on a 61-yard catch and run for Cooper Borky. A brilliant start for Miami. It's 6-0 Hurricanes in Death Valley.
2: 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More Mensa this time with his legs.
3: Tony in the left slot. They're going to rush five. Mensa steps up. He's looking. Now he's going to run. He's down to the 20-yard line. There's a play down. He's at the 15. He's at the 10. He's at the 5. He fumbles the football.
2: Touchdown.
3: In the end zone. Falls on it for a touchdown.
2: Mensa threw for 227 yards and a TD. Miami routed Clemson 41-13. Mensa joined ESPN Radio's game night. Mensa covered how the program is blocking out the pressure after their championship appearance.
4: Yeah, you've got to block all that out. And I think we've done a great job of that. Coach Cristobal, you know, every single day is telling us to eliminate distractions. And that's the key, you know, when you want to go far and win big.
2: Here's Mensa on what it's like playing under Coach Cristobal.
4: It's really just a dream come true. You know, I've always wanted to play for a big-time program like this and under a special head coach like Coach Cristobal. You know, he always gets me fired up no matter what. Yeah. It's Monday, Tuesday, Saturday, when it's game day. Like, you know, he never fails to get me turned up. So it's just a huge blessing to be in Miami Hurricane.
2: Finally, Mensa discussed with NFL interest what ultimately made Miami the right decision.
4: Well, I think if you look at, you know, the last 2 years, what they did at the quarterback position was ultimately the selling point for me. You know, I wanted to come in and you know, have take charge and, you know, have full command of an offense like this with a bunch of weapons. So I'd say that.
2: After next week off, Miami is at home against Florida State. How about the Colorado Buffaloes hosting number 12 Texas Tech? How about a Red Raiders end zone pick?
5: Play action rolling to his left. They were interception, pick six, John Curry. Oh, man. Isaac Wilson, before the ball could even get past the end zone, John Curry up in the air just steals.

0: pulls it out of the air.
1: That's Brian Jensen from Learfield, Texas. Tech dominates 29-7. Red Raiders DB Bryce Pollock joined ESPN Radio's Game Night and discussed what head coach Joey McGuire's message has been after last year's success.
2: So the main thing about that he preaches is just because you won the Big 12 championship does not mean we're the hunted. We're still hunting. We still feel like we're the underdog. We still feel like we're not getting respected. We still think they don't think we're going to win the Big 12. You know what I mean? So it's like we just got that chip on our shoulder still, and he makes sure we got that chip on our shoulder.
1: All right, how about number 16, Mississippi State hosting number 7, Alabama, matchup that began back in 1896. This would be the 109th meeting between these two. Second quarter, 1-1 touchdown lead for Bama turned into 2.
3: Play action to Crowell. Running it, keeping it, scoring easily. Keelan Russell, 17 yards, and the Tide leads it now 20-7.
1: That's Chris Stewart from Learfield. Keelan Russell would rush for 1 touchdown, but he would pass for 3.
3: Scott goes in motion to the right. He's all alone there with 2 men wide left. Brown goes out of the backfield. Slant caught. Rico Scott. Another touchdown grab on another perfect throw from Keelan Russell. And the Tide makes it a 48-23 lead with 12:02 to go.
1: Russell passed for 285 yards. Alabama spanks Mississippi State 56-23. Bama head coach Kalen DeBoer joined ESPN's Katie George after the win.
4: Coach DeBoer, your offense scores another 45-plus points on the road in what was a loud, hostile environment. What pleased you most offensively today?
5: For the most part, St. Hatton took care of the ball, had a good mix of run and pass. The run opens up the play action, our guys making plays. So a couple critical moments in there that we came through.
4: Mississippi State coming into this game is averaging over 500 yards of offense. What do you think of your defense's day?
5: Yeah, I thought they did. We gave them a short field with our fumble. And, they showed what they're capable of. We knew we'd have our hands full with them. But our guys just keep playing. They line up, keep playing. And that's who we are. So it's a 4-quarter game.
4: 5 games in, undefeated. You got Georgia next week. Just how would you assess where you're at as a team right now?
5: I think we're continuing to get better. And these guys are going to bring a mindset, what you want every day to practice. They're going to reset. It starts all over. Nothing we did today carries over to next week. So love that we can, literally get on a bus, get here, put on the pads, go play ball. And these guys just love it. They love being around each other. They play for each other. And as long as that continues to happen within our program, the sky's the limit.
4: Congratulations. Best of luck next week.
5: Thank you.
1: So a dominant win for Kalen DeBoer and his Alabama Crimson Tide. What about Bill Belichick and UNC hosting third-ranked Notre Dame, second quarter, Fighting Irish, creating some separation in quarter number 2.
6: Carr takes the snap, rolls right, now turns and throws upfield. Oh, my goodness, he's wide open. Faison dives and catches at the goal line. Touchdown, Notre Dame. They lost track of the receiver in the end zone, and Faison makes them pay.
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7: Tar Heels will be returning the second half kickoff from right to left. Kekahuna, Carolina coming off the 5-yard line with some space to run, popping to the near side at the 45-40 at midfield. Carolina is Jaden Jefferson. It's the freshman who's going to take it all the way to the house. Rain down on Notre Dame to start half number 2. Jaden Jefferson takes the second half kickoff to the house.
1: Third quarter now, it was more C.J. Carr for the Irish.
7: Gunner, get a fake again, throwing it out right. Elias Williams reaches in the right corner, touchdown. The big man with the old tight end sneak, and it's 27-14 Georgia.
1: So we've heard from Notre Dame Radio Network, also heard from Jones Angle from Learfield. Even through pouring rain at times, C.J. Carr threw for 4 touchdowns and ran for another for the Fighting Irish, 37-26, the win over North Carolina. All right, second-ranked Georgia taking on Vandy. Bulldogs in control in the fourth quarter.
0: Gunner in the shotgun with Peanut Phillips, the back. And that's Bo Walker. No, Peanut's in motion. Bo Walker's a back. They're both in there. Gunner throwing it out for Peanut. Catches it on the 12. Sidestep, breaks a tackle at the 5. He scores down the right side.
1: Georgia Bulldogs Sports Network, to call the Bulldogs stay perfect and 5-0 with a 38-14 win. Coming up next, we'll have our top sound for you. 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
1: Sports Center all night on ESPN Radio. What a matchup we have coming up on this Sunday in the NFL. Two undefeateds. One we may not be that surprised about. One is pretty surprising to be at 3-0 at this stage of the season. We'll get to that in just a moment. Before that, it is time now for our top sound.
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14: Judson, we start with college football. Missouri's Jamal Roberts caps off a huge day with a big run and an upset of Florida. Mike Kelly from Learfield.
23: Handed off, Roberts gets between a seam to the 30. Right side, he may go to midfield. Roberts to the 40. Roberts to the 30, being chased to the 20. Roberts to the 10, to the 5, to the house. Jamal Roberts goes 80 yards, and Missouri extends the lead.
2: Number four.
14: The Dodgers' Kyle Tucker with a two-run home run to give LA a little breathing room against Atlanta on ESPN Radio.
24: Pitch. Swing high, fly ball right field, way up there. Acuna back, watch it sail. It is gone. Home run, Kyle Tucker, two-run blow. And we had barely said he was dying to do something dramatic here in year one after a very difficult season. That'll count.
2: Number three.
14: Miami's Darian Mensa with a big start against Clemson on a hookup with Cooper Barkate on 104.3 WQAM.
25: Walk in the motion, man, left to right. Off a play, fake double screen for Barkate. He swivels his way to the 45. There he goes! Barkate to the 30, to the 20, to the 10, to the 5, and Barkate will take it all the way home! And Miami strikes first on a 61-yard catch and run for Cooper Barkate! Start for Miami.
2: Number two.
14: Munetaka Murakami of the White Sox crushes one, and that's all they need against Cleveland on ESPN Radio.
24: Stance the pitch, swing and a ball. Drill way back in left field. That is a titanic blast off the bat of Murakami. Long two-run homer, and the White Sox strike first here in game one.
2: Number one.
14: USC's Jakeem Stewart with a fumble recovery for a touchdown to give the Trojans the lead against Washington after trailing by double digits on 710 ESPN LA.
26: Looking, pressured, rolls, buying time, fakes, gets hit, ball is loose, picked up by the Trojan Jakeem Stewart, returning to the 30, down to the 20. He is hit from behind and tackled into the end zone for a touchdown, USC, and the Trojans have the lead. How do you do? Listen to this Coliseum crowd.
1: All right, well done. What a Saturday it was. But let's talk a little bit about what could happen on Sunday. Las Vegas Raiders playing host to the Kansas City Chiefs in a big-time AFC West showdown. Why? Because both teams are 3-0. Here's Andy Reid, Kansas City head coach, says what he's seen from the Raiders' defense thus far.
27: Yeah, you know, they've always played us tough over the years. I mean, it's still Raiders and Chiefs, and the records really didn't matter going into it. Both teams played hard against each other. They've got a good group of guys right now and good leadership, and they're doing well. Yeah, a lot of turnovers.
1: Chiefs quarterback Patrick Mahomes, what he's seen from the Raiders' defense.
28: Yeah, I mean, they've brought in a lot of guys that are really good football players, and they've added young, talented guys in there as well. And so, obviously, it starts with Max and their defensive line and being able to protect and be able to run the ball and do stuff like that. But they have great players everywhere, and they fly to the football. And I think what you said is they turn the football over, which is huge in this league. And so we'll have to match their intensity. We'll have to execute at a high level, but it'll be a great challenge for us, and we're excited for it.
1: Of course, this is no longer playing in Oakland. Here's Patrick Mahomes on the possibility of less Chiefs fans going to Las Vegas for the game.
28: I love playing football. It doesn't matter to me. I mean, I love the Chiefs fans traveling. It's always cool to see the red in the stadium and hear home of the Chiefs and the national anthem and everything like that. But at the end of the day, man, it's about playing football and playing the game that you love. And so I wouldn't be surprised if it's a very hostile environment. Trying to take me back to those Oakland Raiders days. And so I'm excited just for the challenge, you know. I mean, they're playing great football. You can see it on tape. That 3-0 record is real. They've been playing great the entire season. And so for us, it's another step, another challenge that we have to go up there and match.
1: That one kicks off 4:25 Eastern time. 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
14: Ohio State and Iowa collide in a top 15 Big Ten matchup at Kinnick Stadium.
33: Sand looking to throw from the Iowa 20, shoots it on the right side where it is caught, and Jeremiah Smith goes down right around the end zone, and he's in for a touchdown. Jeremiah Smith, tough catch.
14: Auburn takes on Tennessee with plenty at stake.
34: Handoff Bishop bounces right side 20 to the 10, beats the defender and into the end zone. Touchdown. Deshaun Bishop on a 25-yard run, showing that first.
14: Florida and Missouri meet in a top 25 SEC matchup.
33: Simmons hands to Roberts, running right. Touchdown, Missouri. Found a little hole. Was able to make it through the crease and into the end zone for a 5-yard touchdown.
14: The unbeaten Chiefs and Raiders set for an AFC West showdown.
28: I wouldn't be surprised if it's a very hostile environment. Try to take me back to those Oakland Raiders days. That 3-0 record's real. They've been playing great the entire season. And so for us, it's another step, another challenge that we have to go up there and match.
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24: Pitch. Swing high, fly ball right field, way up there. Acuna back, watch it sail. It is gone. 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
1: 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Four teams earned byes in the MLB postseason, but they got to work on a Saturday. Plenty of MLB postseason action to get to, but first, the gridiron. We go college football. Let's begin with 8th-ranked Florida on the road to see number 25 Missouri. For the Gators, following their 52-28 win over then number 4 Ole Miss a week ago, Florida jumped 13 spots in the AP poll from number 21 to number 8. Could they live up to it? Gators were made aware early. They had a fight on their hands. Second quarter, Mizzou with the ball, knotted at 10.
2: Second and 11 from the Gators 31. Two receivers stacked, Goody and Jordan Harris to the right. Now Harris comes in motion left. Wanting to throw right side, Goody in the end zone. Touchdown, Missouri. Caleb Goody, the transfer from Cincinnati, with his second reception of the season and his first touchdown as he just blew by Jabari Flowers on a go route for a 31-yard touchdown strike from Austin Simmons.
1: That's Mike Kelly from Learfield. By the third quarter, the Tigers were in control.
8: And good play action sold by the quarterback in the backfield.
2: Simmons, hands to Roberts, running right, touchdown Missouri. Found a little hole. Was able to make it through the crease and into the end zone for a 5-yard touchdown. Jamal Roberts, his fourth touchdown of the season, and Mizzou extends the lead to 26-10 with 12:24 to play in the third quarter.
1: And by the end of the third quarter, the Tigers had made a statement.
2: Hand it off. Roberts gets between a seam to the 30. Right side, he may go to midfield. Roberts to the 40. Roberts to the 30, being chased to the 20. Roberts to the 10, to the 5, to the house. Jamal Roberts goes 80 yards, and Missouri extends the lead.
1: For Missouri, this win, by the way, that score made it a 44-10 game. But for Missouri, this win snapped a 9-game losing streak against ranked opponents. Austin Simmons threw for 340 yards, 2 touchdowns. Jamal Roberts ran for 211 yards and 3 more scores. Missouri pummeled Florida 45-17. Here's Tigers head coach Eli Drinkwitz and quarterback Austin Simmons with Chris Budden on ABC.
12: Coach, congratulations. Let's start first with defense. You're down 2 edge rushers up front. You're able to limit one of the most explosive offenses in the country. How'd you guys get it done?
13: Yeah, it's all about stopping the run for us, and I thought our guys responded to the challenge all week and really proud of them.
12: For Austin Simmons and the rest of this offense, describe the performance that he gave you tonight.
13: Man, he was just fearless, played fast and free like we talked to him all week. I want to give a shout out to Johnny Jones. DJ, we love you, man. We're praying for you. We'll see you.
12: Austin, coming here. Mizzou's first top 10 win since 2013. What does this say about where the program is right now that you've come to?
15: It feels great to really just feel this great feeling of victory, of course. Honestly, I'm just proud of this whole team. We really faced a lot of adversity throughout this whole week. You know, we had a whole lot of ups and downs throughout the week, but we kept our composure and we just came out here dominated.
12: Last week on the road was a tough one for you guys to swallow. Offensively, how were you able to regroup and have the performance that you did tonight?
15: Always keep a display mentality. Of course, you know, there's going to be some up and downs throughout the game. Of course, it's a tough league we play in. So really just keeping that same mindset throughout the whole game just keeps us really neutral throughout the game.
12: Congratulations.
15: Thank you. MIZ.
1: So what a big win there for Missouri as they take care of business against Florida. After the loss, Gators head coach John Sumrall called out Florida's embarrassing performance.
16: They're a good football team. They didn't need our help. They played really good. Hats off to them, like I said. But we did not play to our standard. Embarrassing performance in every phase. Starts with the coaching. Starts with me. And told the guys in the locker room just now, I expect everybody to be a man, which means be accountable for your actions and own it. I'm going to start that way right now. I'm not going to point fingers at anybody. But we have to play a lot better. I'm sick to my freaking stomach with what we just did. Like, livid.
1: All right, on to the next down, number 14, Iowa, hosting 5th-ranked Ohio State. The one Nick Saban said Iowa was his super dog matchup. Let's go to Iowa City on this Saturday. Buckeyes quarterback Julian Sayin was in the groove.
33: Huddled up around quarterback Julian Sayin. Innocent Smith wide right, McCune wide left. Tight end on the left side of the line, Jacoby Jackson in the backfield. Next to quarterback Julian Sayin, who gets the snap. Sayin looking to throw from the Iowa 20, shoots it on the right side where it is caught, and Jeremiah Smith goes down right around the end zone, and he's in for a touchdown. Jeremiah Smith, tough catch, caught it outside of the goal line, reached the ball over by the pylon, and Jeremiah Smith with a touchdown to increase Ohio State's lead to 16-6. Sand fakes the handoff, sets up to pass. Pressure coming, eludes one defender. Rockets one deep down the right side of the field for Jeremiah Smith. Got into the 10 of Iowa, off a defender and into the end zone. Jeremiah Smith, long distance from Julian Sand, 58 yards to the house.
1: That's Paul Keels from Learfield. Julian Sand and Jeremiah Smith playing catch out there. Sand threw for 324 yards, three touchdowns. Jeremiah Smith, 206 yards receiving, two touchdown receptions for him. The Buckeyes cruised to a 31-14 win atop Iowa. After Smith's 57-yard touchdown, he struck a Heisman post. Here he is after the game.
0: I was surprised I had 200 yards. I didn't know I had that much. But, just got to, keep the Heisman voters or whoever it is, that I'm the best player in the country, so I got to be there.
1: Head coach Ryan Day on Jeremiah Smith's success at Ohio State.
4: Somebody who's been in the program for multiple years, like Jeremiah has, 3 years in the program, so he's a national champ. He's got a pair of gold pants. He's had a lot of success, but he's also had some losses too, some losses that weren't a lot of fun. But that's what life's all about. And I think, he appreciates the support that he's received from the fan base. I think he loves this team. He loves his teammates. And he works really, really hard every day for them. And this is somebody that is not selfish, but he's very, very competitive. But all he cares about is winning. He's a man of few words, but I can tell you he feels strongly about this fan base. It's bigger than just you going out and playing and then going through it. This is not a pass-through at Ohio State. And this means a lot to a lot of people. And I think he's embraced that and understands that, especially in year three.
1: All right, center of sights now on 17th-ranked Tennessee Volunteers hosting unranked Auburn in an SEC battle. Third quarter now, Vols with the advantage, and how about this milestone?
34: Hand off Bishop, breaks a tackle 40, free space 30, he may go, 20, 10, touchdown! 44-yard touchdown run for Deshaun Bishop, and Tennessee takes advantage of the turnover. Bishop goes over 2,000 career rushing yards, and they're on their feet here in Knoxville.
1: The call on ESPN Radio, over 2,000 career rushing yards for Bishop. How about more Bishop in the fourth?
34: First and goal from the five. Deshaun Bishop has run it 30 times this afternoon for 208 yards. On the 31st run, it's a touchdown. Bishop, three touchdown runs, leading a second-half offensive assault for the Volunteers. 23-14 Tennessee, 3:30 left here in Knoxville.
1: Bishop rushed for a career-high 220 yards, three touchdowns to lead Tennessee past Auburn, 24-14, the final there. This is SportsCenter all night on ESPN Radio. 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Since we mentioned that, let's turn our attention now to the Diamond and the divisional round of the playoffs, where those four teams that had byes are pressed into action. That's including the Los Angeles Dodgers, winners of the West, and 100 games this year. They open their postseason play, hosting the Atlanta Braves. Dodgers chasing their third straight championship. Last to do it, the 1998-2000 New York Yankees. Braves have had some success this year against the Dodgers. However, Atlanta won 5 of 6 meetings this season, and their starters had a 1.86 ERA against those Dodger bats. We go to Chavez Ravine in Los Angeles. A hot day, hot day. 100 degrees at first pitch, just 3 degrees shy of the playoff record at Chavez Ravine. Bottom of the sixth now. Dodgers holding a 2-1 lead. Kyle Tucker batting with one on.
5: The pitch. Swing high, fly ball right field, way up there. Acuna back, watch it sail. It is gone. Put the Dodgers on top 4-1, and we had barely said he was dying to do something dramatic here in year one after a very difficult season. That'll count.
1: 4-1 lead that made it for the Dodgers. The call on ESPN Radio, same inning.
5: Next one on the way, swinging a high fly ball that's deep to right. Acuna moving over, back to the track and the wall. With a second home run in the inning for LA.
1: Dodgers would take this one. Here's the conclusion.
6: Two down, the 0-2 coming. Swing and a ground ball at short. Betts will handle that. He slings it to first, and that's the ball game. The Dodgers take game one of this National League Division Series by a final score of 5-3. They brave the 100-degree temperatures today and knock off the Braves to take the first game.
1: Well, besides the home runs, six innings of work from Tarek Skubal, seven strikeouts, just one earned. Here's Skubal on his first postseason start as a Dodger.
7: It was a ton of fun. You know, I love pitching here. You know, I love pitching at home. I love pitching in front of these fans. You know, I got a lot of respect for the fans that came out and showed up today. You know, it's not easy. It's 100 degrees. The sun was on us the entire game. So I got a lot of respect for everybody that showed up and hopefully packed some sunscreen, or maybe they were giving some handouts. I don't know. But I got a lot of respect for everybody that showed up. And I think us as a team, we really appreciate that.
1: With more on the Dodgers Game 1 victory, let's send it back to our crew who had the call. Here's Dave O'Brien and Jessica Mendoza.
6: Judson, thank you very much. Well, the Dodgers begin it in style despite a swelteringly hot day in Los Angeles. Jess, it was business as usual. Home run balls, great pitching. That's been the Dodger way of doing it for a long time as they go for three consecutive World Series.
9: Yeah, I think the biggest thing, too, is for Tarek Skubal and his, you know, first time being with the Dodgers in the postseason here at home to really establish himself on why that major trade line acquisition, you know, his seven strikeouts through those six innings and being able to hand it off to the bullpen and getting that run support to boot.
6: Two new Dodgers, so to speak. Certainly, I mean, Tucker's been here all year, but at midseason they got Skubal. So these guys were new to it, sort of the Dodger way of doing things. They look like they've been here for years. You're right about Skubal, but for Kyle Tucker, too, had to be a huge moment to hit that two-run homer. He's had such a difficult year, his first year after signing a huge contract. He came through today.
9: He had more to prove. Absolutely. And he's talked the loudest about forgetting those numbers in the regular season. I think no one probably believes it more than him because he has struggled. He even talked to Aldon Gonzalez after the game of just trying to kind of tweak his mechanics a little to get more on time. And that's exactly what he did on that fastball that he just skyrocketed out to right field for a two-run home run.
6: And Doc Roberts can go to another terrific starter in Blake Snell. It seems to be one after another for Los Angeles. You're putting Yamamoto off for game number three. He was only the MVP of the World Series last year and has been a great pitcher all season long. Snell in game two.
9: How many Cy Youngs can you just go ahead and roll out there? I think the craziest thing is Yamamoto is the ace of this staff, but just the plethora of riches that the Dodgers have. The biggest thing is it's very clear the Braves struggle against left-handed pitching, so they're going back-to-back. Tarek Skubal, the lefty today, Blake Snell in game two.
6: Braves do have the great Chris Sale, who's headed for the Hall of Fame. We'll see who pitches for Atlanta tomorrow. For Jess Mendoza, I'm Dave O'Brien right here in your home for every pitch of the postseason. Major League Baseball on ESPN Radio and the ESPN app. Right now, we send it back to Judson Richards in the studio.
1: Dave, Jessica, thank you. As mentioned, game two is tonight in Los Angeles.
17: We are at a sold-out Yankee Stadium. The Yankees could close the series out, and the Red Sox are trying to extend it to a Game 3. Driven deep to right field. Abreu back on the track at the wall. See ya! A home run for Garcia.
18: We just continue to play our game.
17: High fly ball, right field to deep. Abreu back. He's on the track. He's at the wall. He leaps. See ya! A three-run home run from Bellinger. And the Yankees have broken it open. That'll do it. They sweep the arch-rival Red Sox out of the playoffs.
1: Yankees take care of business in the wild card round. AL East showdown continues now in the divisional round. The one seed Tampa Bay Rays hosting the four seed Yankees. The Yankees have gone 16 seasons without winning a World Series. That's tied for the second longest streak in franchise history. And for the second straight round, Aaron Judge, not on the Yankees roster with the right calf strain, but Giancarlo Stanton and left-hander Ryan Weathers are on the active roster. But Judge would be missed. Bottom of the third, this would be the only run of the game, believe it or not.
19: 2-2 pitch, lifted in the air, hit well right field. Arondo with a drive, and there it goes! It's the Rays with a 1-0 lead here in the third over the Yankees. The first postseason start of his career, and a night he'll never forget. The slow trot takes him towards second. Cole has been taken yard, and the Rays are up 1-0 here at home.
1: The call on ESPN Radio. Why? Why was that the only run? Here's why.
19: No hitter through 5 2/3. The 2-2 pitch.
10: is strike three called. A sinker at 94. Bellinger goes down looking, and it's nine strikeouts and six no-hit innings for Drew Rasmussen. The Yankees have never been no-hit this deep into a postseason game. Two out in the seventh, the 1-2 to Lombard. He swings and hits a high fly center field. DeLuca back. He's at the warning track now. He's under it. He makes the catch. The no-hit bid is alive through seven for Drew Rasmussen. Rasmussen rocks slightly and fires. Hard line drive, and it's down the right field line, a fair ball. The no-hit bid comes to an end. Wells rounds first, heads for second. He's going for third. The relay throw from the shortstop. Wells beat him by a mile, and he is toast at third base. And the inning is over. A roller coaster of emotions as the no-hitter disappears, and so does the Yankees' threat of scoring here in the eighth.
11: That can't happen.
14: Cannot happen, Eddie. This is the big leagues.
11: This is the playoffs as well. That cannot happen.
1: Just atrocious base running there. The Rays go on to take game one with a final of 1-0. We'll have much more on that coming up later on in the show. Yankees and the Rays return to action on Monday. Still more playoff baseball action to get to. This is SportsCenter All Night on ESPN Radio.
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1: 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Judson Richards back here with you. Back to baseball we go. The best team in the regular season, the 103-win Milwaukee Brewers, hosting the hottest team in baseball, the San Diego Padres. The Pods, an MLB best 37-17 since the start of August. That's including regular and postseason. Let's go to American Family Field. Padres strike first with a 2-0 lead heading into the bottom of the third, but here comes Jackson Chourio with a runner on.
2: Ray delivers. Swing and a high fly ball.
4: Jackson Chourio, this is what he does. This is a young player that has never let the playoff stage be too big.
1: All right, in the seventh we go now. After being knotted at two, the Brewers grab their first lead of the game.
6: Mora home, says no, now says yes. The 3-2, swing and a high fly ball, well struck, right center field, it's back, and it's gone! Contreras will touch them all. And he stops midway up the first baseline and pumps his fist at the Brewer dugout. Contreras will touch them all. And here in the seventh, Contreras and the Brewers lead it 3-2.
1: That's a great boom chombi for ESPN Radio. Top of the eighth now. Padres load the bases for Fernando Tatis Jr. facing Trevor McGill.
6: McGill ready. The 0-2. There goes the runner from first. Swing and a miss. He got him. McGill strikes out Tatis. And the Padres leave a couple. A huge punch out for Trevor McGill.
1: And that would be the Padres' best chance. The Brewers hold on to win it with a final of 3-2. Wild moment there in the ninth. Ty France hit the ball really off of the roof of the stadium. It turned out to be an out. Padres manager Craig Stammen discussed it after the game.
8: We joked about it at the umpire meeting today about what would happen if a ball hit the roof. And it was unlikely, but it happened. And you know, the rule is if they deem the ball to be fair and it comes down, you can catch it. If it hits off the roof foul, then it's a foul ball. So they ruled that it hit the roof fair, and the outfielder caught it. So unfortunately, it was a bad break for us. It looked like it was a possible home run. You know, just didn't go our way. Second time that's happened this year to the Padres. So we should be able to bounce back just fine from it.
1: All right, back to the American League we go now. Cleveland Guardians were just one game better than the White Sox in the American League Central. Guardians had a bye. Sox made quick work of the Astros, and so they meet again in the divisional round, the first postseason meeting between these division rivalries, although they've been playing since 1901. All right, game one in Cleveland. We go to the bottom of the third inning. White Sox starter Hagen Smith walks three straight batters. They turn to Brian Hudson to get out of the jam in a scoreless game.
6: Full count. Bases full. The pitch, swing and a ball in the air, left field, playable for Gritchett. Couple steps to his left, makes the catch, and the side is retired. The Guardians leave him loaded.
1: The call on ESPN Radio. Next inning now, the White Sox break the scoreless tie.
6: Fry holding the runner, left-handed batting Murakami, spread out stance, the pitch, swing and a ball, drilled way back in left field. That is a titanic blast off the bat of Murakami. Long two-run homer, and the White Sox strike first here in game one.
1: The White Sox would go on to win that game and grab game one by the final of 3-0. Here's Will Venable, White Sox manager, on Murakami's home run in the fourth.
5: That's what playoff baseball is about, is your big dogs going out there and making big plays. And obviously Mooney is the guy in the middle of the lineup that's been doing it all year for us. Long ball is part of our game, specifically with Mooney. Obviously a huge swing right there, especially after we had just gotten out of a tough jam there. So really well-timed homer. We needed it, and you know Mooney's been our guy all year, so nice to see it.
1: White Sox take game one, 3-0. 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
1: 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Plenty more reaction to what happened in the Major League Baseball playoffs. 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
1: In college football, Ohio State wideout Jeremiah Smith hit the Heisman pose after 206 yards receiving in a Buckeyes win over Iowa. Missouri humbles 8th-ranked Florida after a 45-17 trouncing. And the Dodgers got just what they traded for in a Game 1 win atop the Braves with Tarek Skubal. And the Bronx Bombers, without Aaron Judge, were left scoreless.
11: Baker with his glove atop his belt buckle. It's 2-1 to Bellinger. Is hit on the ground to first. Fielded by Aranda. He runs to the bag, steps on it, and the ball game is over. The Tampa Bay Rays open up the American League Division Series with a 1-0 victory over the New York Yankees.
1: That was the call on ESPN Radio. With more on the 1-0 Rays win in Tampa, here's our crew who had the call. Mike Cousins, Tim Kirchen, and Eduardo Perez.
11: Judson, thank you. It was a thriller on Saturday night at Tropicana Field in Florida. Rays 1, Yankees nothing. Jonathan Aranda, third inning solo home run is the difference. And Drew Rasmussen carried a no-hitter into the eighth. It got broken up, and that was the decisive play of the game when that got broken up for the Yankees, with Austin Wells trying to stretch a double into a triple.
14: He's been a really good pitcher for quite some time, but this has to be the biggest start of his life. One hit over eight innings in the first game of a best of five before a packed house against the Yankees. He was absolutely brilliant. Eddie, the way he used those three fastballs and that changeup that you talked about, that was breathtaking to watch what he did with those four pitches.
17: Look, you look at Drew Rasmussen, every first out, every leadoff guy starting an inning, he was able to get out. He was ahead of the hitters. He controlled the zone. And that's what you ask of any pitcher, especially your number one. And to be able to do it in a full house here in Tampa, that dominated. Both runners that were able to get on. As a matter of fact, I'm going to count the third out also of that eighth inning in Wells. They all got on with two outs. There really wasn't a high-stress inning for them. And then Jonathan Aranda going deep. We talked about the comparisons to Rafael Palmeiro's sweet swing that Ozzie Timmons told us earlier on the field. It's just impressive to see a team like this, Tampa Bay, take care of business at home and go ahead 1-0.
11: They had the best home record in baseball, tied with Milwaukee this year. A couple other notables, we saw Giancarlo Stanton as a pinch hitter, got his first at bat since April 24th. He struck out against Brian Baker, the closer for the Rays, who converted his 31st straight save, which now leads us to Monday's game. We know Cam Schlittler will be on the mound for the Yankees, and we'll expect to see either Freddy Peralta or Nick Martinez for Tampa Bay.
17: Yeah, I see this going back to New York, 1-1. That's why I'm saying we're coming back, boys. Cam Schlittler is fantastic. He pitches a lot like Rasmussen. He's got those three fastballs that give you different looks, except it's not the changeup. It's mostly the breaking pitch. A guy like that, the curveball that he threw more often to the Boston Red Sox, you don't know what to get. The one thing we do know is that it's going to be a heck of a ball game. We just have to wait more. It's like 48 hours that we have to wait for this. That's grueling.
14: Right. Well, if the rest of the series is going to be like this game, I might not make it through, because I could barely sit still, and I don't even care who wins. How does a fan of the Rays or the Yankees get through something like this? It was really good.
17: Tim, I was that guy in that. I felt like I was in an airplane. I took my shoes off. I knew I was not supposed to, but I had to. I had to wiggle my toes.
11: Well, that explains the smell. And we'll all be jittering until Monday night at 8 o'clock. Though on Saturday night, it was the Rays 1 and the Yankees nothing. For Tim Kirchen and Eduardo Perez, I'm Mike Cousins, right here on your home for every pitch of the postseason, Major League Baseball, on ESPN Radio and the ESPN app. Now let's go back to Judson Richards in the studio.
1: Mike, Tim, Eduardo, thank you. 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
2: So Merrill, 0-for-4, man at first. Brewers and out away. A swing and a liner, right field. Lara there, and he makes the catch. And that's the ball game. McGill closes it out, a four-out save, and the Brewers rally to win Game 1, 3-2 the final. Well, the team with the best record in baseball showing a whole lot of grit here tonight.
1: What a game this was. By the way, you heard it right here on ESPN Radio, 3-2 the final score. What a game it was. What a series this is shaping up to be. Let's send it back to Milwaukee to our crew at the call, Boog Shambi and Doug Glanville.
6: All right, Judson, thanks so much. What a game one we had here in Milwaukee as the Brewers edge the Padres by the final of 3-2. And Milwaukee showing a lot of grit. They got down early. Mizorowski wasn't his normal dominant self. And yet, here we are. Milwaukee goes and uses their outstanding bullpen, and they pick up the win.
0: I mean, they showcased how great their bullpen is, and it can match up with anyone, including the San Diego Padres, which have, you know, two of the best high-leverage guys in baseball with Morejon and Mason Miller. The challenge they had is that although Mizorowski started off slow in the second inning and just command, he kind of weathered it enough to get to that fourth inning, and then the bullpen put up zeros. And it was all kinds, lefties, righties, a lot of power pitchers, the versatility.

0: He does it again, first pitch home run to claw back from that 2-0 deficit. So all the pieces came together, good timing, and really the bullpen was the story.
1: So again, on a bizarre play in the late stages,
0: wow,
1: affecting the ground rules here at American Family Field. The roof was closed. Ty France's fly ball hit a cable in fair territory and then redirected to Jackson Churio. It stayed in fair territory, but the angle changed. There's certainly some question as to whether that ball, without the cable in the way, would have left the park. But regardless, the ground rule is if it strikes one of those, whether it strikes the roof or the cable or any of the structure in fair territory, it's in play.
0: Play it, right.
1: And you just play it.
0: Yeah, it could have gone in the left center and
1: that's
0: for
1: right.
0: a triple. So
1: yep.
0: That's the strange pinball machine rules that we have, and they might have to rethink that a little bit.
1: Yeah, no doubt. Now, if it had gone and clipped on one of those pieces on top of the roof in foul territory, it's dead.
0: Dead
1: ball. Foul and dead. So that's a wild play, but ultimately I think they got it right. Again, I think, you know, we'll just wait and see. For Doug Glanville, I'm John Chambi right here on your home for every game of the postseason, Major League Baseball, on ESPN Radio and ESPN app.
2: 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Why don't we return to some college football action. Unranked Clemson hosting fourth-ranked Miami Canes. Strike fast.
3: Wolf in the motion, man, left to right. Off a play fake, double screen for Borky. He swivels his way to the 45. To the 10, there he goes! Borky to the 30, to the 20, to the 10, to the 5, and Borky will take it all the way home! And Miami strikes first on a 61-yard catch and run for Cooper Borky. A brilliant start for Miami. It's 6-0 Hurricanes in Death Valley.
2: 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More Mensa this time with his legs.
3: Tony in the left slot. They're going to rush five. Mensa steps up. He's looking. Now he's going to run. He's down to the 20-yard line. There's a flag down. He's at the 15. He's at the 10. He's at the 5. He fumbles the football.
4: Touchdown.
3: In the end zone. Falls line for a touchdown.
2: Mensa threw over 227 yards and a TD. Miami routed Clemson 41-13. Mensa joined ESPN Radio's game night. Mensa covered how the program is blocking out the pressure after their championship appearance.
5: Yeah, you've got to block all that out. And I think we've done a great job of that. Coach Cristobal, you know, every single day is telling us to eliminate distractions. And that's the key, you know, when you want to go far and win big.
2: Here's Mensa on what it's like playing under Coach Cristobal.
5: It's really just a dream come true. You know, I've always wanted to play for a big-time program like this and under a special head coach like Coach Cristobal. You know, he always gets me fired up no matter what. It's Monday, Tuesday, Saturday, when it's game day. Like, you know, he never fails to get me turned up. So it's just a huge blessing to be a Miami Hurricane.
2: Finally, Mensa discussed with NFL interest what ultimately made Miami the right decision.
5: Well, I think if you look at, you know, the last 2 years, what they did at the quarterback position was ultimately the selling point for me. You know, I wanted to come in and you know, take charge and, you know, have full command of an offense like this with a bunch of weapons. So I'd say that.
2: After next week off, Miami is at home against Florida State. How about the Colorado Buffaloes hosting number 12 Texas Tech? How about a Red Raiders end zone pick?
6: Play action rolling to his left. They were interception, pick six, John Curry. Oh, man. Isaac Wilson, before the ball could even get past the end zone, John Curry up in the air just steals it out of the air.
2: That's Brian Jensen from Learfield. Texas Tech dominates 29-7. Red Raiders DB Bryce Pollock joined ESPN Radio's game night and discussed what head coach Joey McGuire's message has been after last year's success.
7: So the main thing about that he preaches is just because you won the Big 12 championship does not mean we're the hunted. We're still hunting. We still feel like we're the underdog. We still feel like we're not getting respected. We still think they don't think we're going to win the Big 12. You know what I mean? So it's like we just got that chip on our shoulders still, and he makes sure we got that chip on our shoulder.
2: All right, how about number 16, Mississippi State hosting number 7, Alabama, matchup that began back in 1896. This would be the 109th meeting between these two. Second.

0: quarter. 1-1 touchdown lead for Bama turned into two.
1: Play action to Crowell. Running it, keeping it, scoring easily. Keelan Russell, 17 yards, and the Tide leads it now 20-7.
0: That's Chris Stewart from Learfield. Keelan Russell would rush for one touchdown, but he would pass for three.
1: Scott goes in motion to the right. He's all alone there with two men wide left. Brown goes out of the backfield. Slant caught. Rico Scott. Another touchdown grab on another perfect throw from Keelan Russell. And the Tide makes it a 48-23 lead with 12:02 to go.
0: Russell passed for 285 yards. Alabama spanks Mississippi State 56-23. Bama head coach Kalen DeBoer joined ESPN's Katie George after the win.
2: Coach DeBoer, your offense scores another 45-plus points on the road in what was a loud, hostile environment. What pleased you most offensively today?
3: For the most part, St. Half took care of the ball, had a good mix of run and pass. The run opens up the play action, our guys making plays, so a couple critical moments in there that we came through.
2: Mississippi State coming into this game was averaging over 500 yards of offense. What do you think of your defense's day?
3: Yeah, I thought they did. We gave them a short field with our fumble, and they showed what they're capable of. We knew we'd have our hands full with them, but our guys just keep playing. They line up, keep playing, and that's who we are. So it's a four-quarter game.
2: Five games in, undefeated. You got Georgia next week. Just how would you assess where you're at as a team right now?
3: I think we're continuing to get better, and these guys are going to bring a mindset. What you want every day to practice. They're going to reset. It starts all over. Nothing we did today carries over to next week. So love that we can. Literally get on a bus, get here, put on the pads, go play ball. And these guys just love it. They love being around each other. They play for each other. And, as long as that continues to happen within our program, the sky's the limit.
2: Congratulations. Best of luck next week.
3: Thank you.
0: So a dominant win for Kalen DeBoer and his Alabama Crimson Tide. What about Bill Belichick and UNC hosting third-ranked Notre Dame, second quarter Fighting Irish, creating some separation in quarter number two.
4: Carr takes the snap, rolls right, now turns and throws upfield. Oh my goodness, he's wide open! Faison dives and catches at the goal line! Touchdown, Notre Dame! They lost track of the receiver in the end zone, and Faison makes them pay!
0: The call on the Notre Dame radio network, 21-7 game, but UNC would get a touchdown and then a monster special teams play.
5: Tar Heels will be returning the second half kickoff from right to left. Tekahuna, Carolina coming off the 5-yard line with some space to run, popping to the near side at the 45-40 at midfield. Carolina is Jaden Jefferson. It's the freshman who's going to take it all the way to the house. Rain down on Notre Dame to start half number two. Jaden Jefferson takes the second half kickoff to the house.
0: Third quarter now, it was more C.J. Carr for the Irish.
4: Oh, he got him to jump!
6: Got him to jump! Oh,
4: free play! Carr has a free play! Flags on the field. Carr rolling left, now back to his right at the 10. He can tuck it and run! Carr for the end zone! He dives and scores! Touchdown, Notre Dame!
0: So we've heard from Notre Dame Radio Network, also heard from Jones Angle from Learfield. Even through pouring rain at times, C.J. Carr threw for four touchdowns and ran for another for the Fighting Irish, 37-26, the win over North Carolina. All right, second-ranked Georgia taking on Vandy. Bulldogs in control in the fourth quarter.
7: Gunner in the shotgun with Peanut Phillips the back. Now that's Bo Walker. No, Peanut's in motion. Bo Walker's a back. They're both in there. Gunner throwing it out for Peanut. Catches it on the 12. Sidestep, breaks a tackle at the 5. He scores down the right side.
0: Georgia Bulldogs Sports Network to call. The Bulldogs stay perfect at 5-0. With a 38-14 win. Coming up next, we'll have our top sound for you. 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
0: SportsCenter All Night on ESPN Radio. What a matchup we have coming up on this Sunday in the NFL. Two undefeated. One we may not be that surprised about. One is pretty surprising to be at 3-0 at this stage of the season. We'll get to that in just a moment. Before that, it is time now for our top sound.
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1: number five.
2: Judson, we start with college football. Missouri's Jamal Roberts caps off a huge day with a big run and an upset of Florida. Mike Kelly from Learfield.
3: Handed off, Roberts gets between a seam to the 30. Right side, he may go to midfield. Roberts to the 40. Roberts to the 30, being chased to the 20. Roberts to the 10, to the 5, to the house. Jamal Roberts goes 80 yards, and Missouri extends the lead.
1: Number four.
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5: Pitch. Swing high, fly ball right field, way up there. Acuna back, watch it sail. It is gone. Home run, Kyle Tucker, two-run blow. And we had barely said he was dying to do something dramatic here in year one after a very difficult season. That'll count.
1: Number three.
2: Miami's Darian Mensah with a big start against Clemson on a hookup with Cooper Barkate on 104.3 WQAM.
24: Walking the motion, man, left to right. Off a play fake, double screen for Barkate. He swivels his way to the 45. To the 10, there he goes! Barkate to the 30, to the 20, to the 10, to the 5, and Barkate will take it all the way home! And Miami strikes first on a 61-yard catch and run for Cooper Barkate! Start for Miami.
1: Number two.
2: Munetaka Murakami of the White Sox crushes one, and that's all they need against Cleveland on ESPN Radio.
5: Stance the pitch, swing and a ball. Drill way back in left field. That is a titanic blast off the bat of Murakami. Long two-run homer, and the White Sox strike first here in game one.
1: Number one.
2: USC's Jakeem Stewart with a fumble recovery for a touchdown to give the Trojans the lead against Washington after trailing by double digits on 710 ESPN LA.
25: Looking, pressured, rolls, buying time, fakes, gets hit, ball is loose, picked up by the Trojan Jakeem Stewart, returning to the 30, down to the 20, he is hit from behind and tackled into the end zone for a touchdown, USC, and the Trojans have the lead. How do you do? Listen to this Coliseum crowd.
0: All right, well done. What a Saturday it was. But let's talk a little bit about what could happen on Sunday. Las Vegas Raiders playing host to the Kansas City Chiefs in a big-time AFC West showdown. Why? Because both teams are 3-0. Here's Andy Reid, Kansas City head coach, says what he's seen from the Raiders' defense thus far.
26: Yeah, you know, they've always played us tough over the years. I mean, it's still Raiders and Chiefs, and the records really didn't matter going into it. Both teams played hard against each other. They've got a good group of guys right now and good leadership, and they're doing well. Yeah, a lot of turnovers.
0: Chiefs quarterback Patrick Mahomes, what he's seen from the Raiders defense.
27: Yeah, I mean, they've brought in a lot of guys that are really good football players, and they've added young, talented guys in there as well. And so, obviously, it starts with Max and their defensive line and being able to protect and be able to run the ball and do stuff like that. But they have great players everywhere, and they fly to the football. And I think what you said is they turned the football over, which is huge in this league. And so we'll have to match their intensity. We'll have to execute at a high level, but it'll be a great challenge for us, and we're excited for it.
0: Of course, this is no longer playing in Oakland. Here's Patrick Mahomes on the possibility of less Chiefs fans going to Las Vegas for the game.
27: I love playing football. It doesn't matter to me. I mean, I love the Chiefs fans traveling. It's always cool to see the red in the stadium and hear home of the Chiefs and the national anthem and everything like that. But at the end of the day, man, it's about playing football and playing the game that you love. And so I wouldn't be surprised if it's a very hostile environment. Trying to take me back to those Oakland Raiders days. And so I'm excited just for the challenge, you know. I mean, they're playing great football. You can see it on tape. That 3-0 record is real. They've been playing great the entire season. And so for us, it's another step, another challenge that we have to go up there and match.
0: That one kicks off 4:25 Eastern time. 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
2: Ohio State and Iowa collide in a top 15 Big Ten matchup at Kinnick Stadium.
30: Sand looking to throw from the Iowa 20, shoots it on the right side where it is caught, and Jeremiah Smith goes down right around the end zone, and he's in for a touchdown. Jeremiah Smith, tough catch.
2: Auburn takes on Tennessee with plenty at stake.
31: Hand off Bishop, bounces right side 20 to the 10, beats the defender and into the end zone. Touchdown. Deshaun Bishop on a 25-yard run, showing that first.
2: Florida and Missouri meet in a top 25 SEC matchup.
30: Simmons against the Robbers running right. Touchdown, Missouri. Found a little hole. Was able to make it through the crease and into the end zone for a 5-yard touchdown.
2: The unbeaten Chiefs and Raiders set for an AFC West showdown.
27: I wouldn't be surprised if it's a very hostile environment. I'll take me back to those Oakland Raiders days. That 3-0 record's real. They've been playing great the entire season. And so for us, it's another step, another challenge that we have to go up there and match.
2: Plus, four division series openers kick off October baseball.
5: Pitch. Swing a high fly ball right field, way up there. Acuna back, watch it sail. It is gone. Home run, Kyle Tucker, two-run blow.
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0: 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Four teams earned byes in the MLB postseason, but they got to work on a Saturday. Plenty of MLB postseason action to get to, but first, the gridiron. We go college football. Let's begin with 8th-ranked Florida on the road to see number 25 Missouri. For the Gators, following their 52-28 win over then number 4 Ole Miss a week ago, Florida jumped 13 spots in the AP poll from number 21 to number 8. Could they live up to it? Gators were made aware early. They had a fight on their hands. Second quarter, Mizzou with the ball, knotted at 10.
3: Second and 11 from the Gator 31. Two receivers stacked, Goody and Jordan Harris to the right. Now Harris comes in motion left. Wanting to throw right side, Goody in the end zone. Touchdown, Missouri. Caleb Goody, the transfer from Cincinnati, with his second reception of the season and his first touchdown as he just blew by Jabari Flowers on a go route for a 31-yard touchdown strike from Austin Simmons.
0: That's Mike Kelly from Learfield. By the third quarter, the Tigers were in control.
11: And good play action sold by the quarterback in the backfield.
3: Simmons hands to Roberts, running right. Touchdown, Missouri. Found a little hole. Was able to make it through the crease and into the end zone for a 5-yard touchdown. Jamal Roberts, his fourth touchdown of the season, and Mizzou extends the lead to 26-10 with 12:24 to play in the third quarter.
0: And by the end of the third quarter, the Tigers had made a statement.
3: Hand it off. Roberts gets between a seam to the 30. Right side, he may go to midfield. Roberts to the 40. Roberts to the 30, being chased to the 20. Roberts to the 10, to the 5, to the house. Jamal Roberts goes 80 yards, and Missouri extends the lead.
0: For Missouri, this win, by the way, that score made it a 44-10 game. But for Missouri, this win snapped a 9-game losing streak against ranked opponents. Austin Simmons threw for 340 yards, 2 touchdowns. Jamal Roberts ran for 211 yards and 3 more scores. Missouri pummeled Florida 45-17. Here's Tigers head coach Eli Drinkwitz and quarterback Austin Simmons with Chris Budden on ABC.
14: Coach, congratulations. Let's start first with defense. You're down 2 edge rushers up front. You're able to limit one of the most explosive offenses in the country. How'd you guys get it done?
15: Yeah, it's all about stopping the run for us, and I thought our guys responded to the challenge all week and really proud of them.
14: For Austin Simmons and the rest of this offense, describe the performance that he gave you tonight.
15: Man, he was just fearless, played fast and free like we talked to him all week. I want to give a shout out to Johnny Jones. DJ, we love you, man. We're praying for you. We'll see you.
14: Austin, coming here. Mizzou's first top 10 win since 2013. What does this say about where the program is right now that you've come to?
16: It feels great to really just feel this great feeling of victory, of course. Honestly, I'm just proud of this whole team. We really faced a lot of adversity throughout this whole week. You know, we had a whole lot of ups and downs throughout the week, but we kept our composure and we just came out here dominated.
14: Last week on the road was a tough one for you guys to swallow. Offensively, how were you able to regroup and have the performance that you did tonight?
16: Always keep a display mentality. Of course, you know, there's going to be some up and downs throughout the game. Of course, it's a tough league we play in. So really just keeping that same mindset throughout the whole game just keeps us really neutral throughout the game.
14: Congratulations.
16: Thank you. MIZ.
0: So what a big win there for Missouri as they take care of business against Florida. After the loss, Gators head coach John Sumrall called out Florida's embarrassing performance.
18: They're a good football team. They didn't need our help. They played really good, and hats off to them, like I said, but we did not play to our standard. Embarrassing performance in every phase. Starts with the coaching, starts with me. And told the guys in the locker room just now, I expect everybody to be a man, which means be accountable for your actions and own it. I'm going to start that way right now. I'm not going to point fingers at anybody, but we have to play a lot better. I'm sick to my freaking stomach with what we just did. Like, livid.
0: All right, on to the next down, number 14, Iowa, hosting fifth-ranked Ohio State. The one Nick Saban said Iowa was his superdog matchup. Let's go to Iowa City on this Saturday. Buckeyes quarterback Julian Sayin was in the groove.
19: Huddled up around quarterback Julian Sayin. Innocent Smith wide right, McCune wide left. Tight end on the left side of the line, Jacoby Jackson in the backfield. Next to quarterback Julian Sayin, who gets the snap. Sayin looking to throw from the Iowa 20, shoots it on the right side where it is caught, and Jeremiah Smith goes down right around the end zone, and he's in for a touchdown. Jeremiah Smith, tough catch, caught it outside of the goal line, reached the ball over by the pylon, and Jeremiah Smith with a touchdown to increase Ohio State's lead to 16-6.
30: Sand fakes the handoff. Sets up to pass. Pressure coming. Eludes one defender. Rockets one deep down the right side of the field for Jeremiah Smith. Got into the 10 of Iowa. Off a defender and into the end zone. Jeremiah Smith, long distance from Julian Sand, 58 yards to the house.
0: That's Paul Keels from Learfield. Julian Sand and Jeremiah Smith playing catch out there. Sand threw for 324 yards, three touchdowns. Jeremiah Smith, 206 yards receiving, two touchdown receptions for him. The Buckeyes cruise to a 31-14 win atop Iowa. After Smith's 57-yard touchdown, he struck a Heisman post. Here he is after the game.
1: Yeah, I was surprised I had 200 yards. I didn't know I had that much. But, yeah, just got to, you know, keep the Heisman voters or whoever it is, you know, that I'm the best player in the country. So I got to be there.
0: Head coach Ryan Day on Jeremiah Smith's success at Ohio State.
4: Somebody who's been in the program for multiple years, like Jeremiah has, 3 years in the program. So he's a national champ. He's got a pair of gold pants. He's had a lot of success, but he's also had some losses too. Some losses that weren't a lot of fun. But that's what life's all about. And I think, you know, he appreciates the support that he's received from the fan base. I think he loves this team. He loves his teammates. And he works really, really hard every day for them. And this is somebody that is not selfish, but he's very, very competitive. But all he cares about is winning. And he's a man of few words, but I can tell you he feels strongly about this fan base. It's bigger than just you going out and playing and then going through it. So this is not a pass-through at Ohio State. And this means a lot to a lot of people. And I think he's embraced that and understands that, especially in year three.
0: All right, center of sights now on 17th-ranked Tennessee Volunteers hosting unranked Auburn in an SEC battle. Third quarter now, Vols with the advantage, and how about this milestone?
31: Hand off Bishop, breaks a tackle, 40, free space, 30, he may go, 20, 10, touchdown, 44-yard touchdown run for Deshaun Bishop, and Tennessee takes advantage of the turnover. Bishop goes over 2,000 career rushing yards, and they're on their feet here in Knoxville.
0: The call on ESPN Radio, over 2,000 career rushing yards for Bishop. How about more Bishop in the fourth?
31: First and goal from the five. Deshaun Bishop has run it 30 times this afternoon for 208 yards. On the 31st run, it's a touchdown. Bishop, three touchdown runs, leading a second half offensive assault for the Volunteers. 23-14 Tennessee, 3:30 left here in Knoxville.
0: Bishop rushed for a career high 220 yards, three touchdowns to lead Tennessee past Auburn 24-14, the final there. This is SportsCenter all night on ESPN Radio. 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Catch postseason action on ESPN Radio and the ESPN app presented by Gusto. Since we mentioned that, let's turn our attention now to the Diamond and the divisional round of the playoffs, where those four teams that had byes are pressed into action. That's including Los Angeles Dodgers, winners of the West, and 100 games this year. They open their postseason play, hosting the Atlanta Braves. Dodgers chasing their third straight championship. Last to do it, the 1998 to 2000 New York Yankees. Braves have had some success this year against the Dodgers. However, Atlanta won 5 of 6 meetings this season, and their starters had a 1.86 ERA against those Dodger bats. We go to Chavez Ravine in Los Angeles. A hot day, hot day, 100 degrees at first pitch, just 3 degrees shy of the playoff record at Chavez Ravine. Bottom of the sixth now, Dodgers holding a 2-1 lead. Kyle Tucker batting with one on.
5: The pitch, swing high, fly ball right field, way up there. Acuna back, watch it sail, it is gone. Two-run blow. That'll put the Dodgers on top 4-1. And we had barely said he was dying to do something dramatic here in year one after a very difficult season. That'll count.
0: 4-1 lead that made it for the Dodgers. The call on ESPN Radio. Same inning.
5: Next one on the way. Swing and a high fly ball. That's deep to right. Acuna moving over, back to the track and the wall. That one's gone. Max Muncy with a second home run in the inning for LA.
0: Dodgers would take this one. Here's the conclusion.
5: Two down, the 0-2 coming. Swing and a ground ball at short. Betts will handle that. He slings it to first, and that's the ball game. The Dodgers take game one of this National League Division Series by a final score of 5-3. They brave the 100-degree temperatures today and knock off the Braves to take the first game.
0: Well, besides the home run, six innings of work from Tarek Skubal, seven strikeouts, just one earned. Here's Skubal on his first postseason start as a Dodger.
6: It was a ton of fun. You know, I love pitching here. You know, I love pitching at home. I love pitching in front of these fans. You know, I got a lot of respect for the fans that came out and showed up today. You know, it's not easy. It's 100 degrees. The sun was on us the entire game. So I got a lot of respect for everybody that showed up and hopefully pack some sunscreen, or maybe they were given some handouts. I don't know, but I got a lot of respect for everybody that showed up, and I think us as a team, we really appreciate that.
0: With more on the Dodgers game one victory, let's send it back to our crew who had the call. Here's Dave O'Brien and Jessica Mendoza.
5: Judson, thank you very much. Well, the Dodgers begin it in style despite a swelteringly hot day in Los Angeles. Jess, it was business as usual. Home run balls, great pitching. That's been the Dodger way of doing it for a long time as they go for three consecutive World Series.
7: Yeah, I think the biggest thing, too, is for Tarek Skubal and his, you know, first time being with the Dodgers in the postseason here at home to really establish himself on why that major trade line acquisition, you know, his seven strikeouts through those six innings and being able to hand it off to the bullpen and getting that run support to boot.
5: Two new Dodgers, so to speak. Certainly, I mean, Tucker's been here all year, but at midseason they got Skubal. So these guys were new to it, sort of the Dodger way of doing things. They look like they've been here for years. You're right about Skubal, but for Kyle Tucker, too, had to be a huge moment to hit that two-run homer. He's had such a difficult year, his first year after signing a huge contract. He came through today.
7: He had more to prove. Absolutely, and he's talked the loudest about forgetting those numbers in the regular season. I think no one probably believes it more than him because he has struggled. He even talked to Aldon Gonzalez after the game of just trying to kind of tweak his mechanics a little to get more on time, and that's exactly what he did on that fastball that he just skyrocketed out to right field for a two-run home run.
5: And Doc Roberts can go to another terrific starter in Blake Snell. It seems to be one after another for Los Angeles. You're putting Yamamoto off for game number three. He was only the MVP of the World Series last year and has been a great pitcher all season long. Snell in game two.
7: How many Cy Youngs can you just go ahead and roll out there? I think the craziest thing is Yamamoto is the ace of this staff, but just the plethora of riches that the Dodgers have. The biggest thing is it's very clear the Braves struggle against left-handed pitching, so they're going back-to-back. Tarek Skubal, the lefty today, Blake Snell in game two.
5: Braves do have the great Chris Sale, who's headed for the Hall of Fame. We'll see who pitches for Atlanta tomorrow. For Jess Mendoza, I'm Dave O'Brien right here in your home for every pitch of the postseason. Major League Baseball on ESPN Radio and the ESPN app. Right now, we send it back to Judson Richards in the studio.
0: Dave, Jessica, thank you. As mentioned, game two is tonight in Los Angeles.
10: We are at a sold-out Yankee Stadium. The Yankees could close the series out, and the Red Sox are trying to extend it to a Game 3. Driven deep to right field. Abreu back on the track at the wall. See ya! A home run for Garcia.
12: We just continue to play our game.
10: High fly ball, right field and deep. Abreu back. He's on the track. He's at the wall. He leaps. See ya! A three-run home run for Bellinger. And the Yankees have broken it open. That'll do it. They sweep the arch-rival Red Sox out of the playoffs.
0: Yankees take care of business in the wild card round. AL East showdown continues now in the divisional round. The one seed Tampa Bay Rays hosting the four seed Yankees. The Yankees have gone 16 seasons without winning a World Series. That's tied for the second longest streak in franchise history. And for the second straight round, Aaron Judge, not on the Yankees roster with the right calf strain, but Giancarlo Stanton and left-hander Ryan Weathers are on the active roster. But Judge would be missed. Bottom of the third, this would be the only run of the game, believe it or not.
20: 2-2 pitch, lifted in the air, hit well right field. Arondo with a drive, and there it goes! It's the Rays with a 1-0 lead here in the third over the Yankees. The first postseason start of his career, and a night he'll never forget. The slow trot takes him towards second. Cole has been taking yard, and the Rays are up 1-0 here at home.
0: The call on ESPN Radio. Why? Why was that the only run? Here's why.
20: No hitter through 5 2/3. The 2-2 pitch is strike three called. A sinker at 94. Bellinger goes down looking. And it's 9 strikeouts and 6 no-hit innings for Drew Rasmussen. The Yankees have never been no-hit this deep into a postseason game. 2 out in the 7th, a 1-2 to Lombard. He swings and hits a high fly center field. DeLuca back. He's at the warning track now. He's under it. He makes the catch. The no-hit bid is alive through 7 for Drew Rasmussen. Rasmussen rocks slightly and fires. Hard line drive, and it's down the right field line, a fair ball. The no-hit bid comes to an end. Wells rounds first, heads for second. He's going for third. The relay throw from the shortstop. Wells beat him by a mile, and he is toast at third base. And the inning is over. A roller coaster of emotions as the no-hitter disappears, and so does the Yankees' threat of scoring here in the 8th.
8: That can't happen.
9: Cannot happen, Eddie. This is the big leagues.
8: This is the playoffs as well. That cannot happen.
0: Just atrocious base running there. The Rays go on to take game one with a final of 1-0. We'll have much more on that coming up later on in the show. Yankees and the Rays return to action on Monday. Still more playoff baseball action to get to. 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
0: 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Judson Richards back here with you. Back to baseball we go. The best team in the regular season, the 103-win Milwaukee Brewers, hosting the hottest team in baseball, the San Diego Padres. The Pods, an MLB best 37-17 since the start of August. That's including regular and postseason. Let's go to American Family Field. Padres strike first with a 2-0 lead heading into the bottom of the third, but here comes Jackson Chourio with a runner on.
1: Ray delivers. Swing and a high fly ball. Left field. That one back and gone! Into the Brewers bullpen on the first pitch. And we're tied at two.
2: Jackson Chourio. This is what he does. This is a young player that has never let the playoff stage be too big.
0: All right, in the seventh we go now. After being knotted at two, the Brewers grab their first lead of the game.
1: Mora home says no, now says yes. The 3-2. Swing and a high fly ball. Well struck. Right center field. It's back and it's gone. Contreras will touch them all. And he stops midway up the first baseline and pumps his fist at the Brewer dugout. Contreras will touch them all. And here in the seventh, Contreras and the Brewers lead it 3-2.
0: That's a great boom chombi for ESPN Radio. Top of the eighth now. Padres load the bases for Fernando Tatis Jr. facing Trevor McGill.
1: McGill ready. The 0-2. There goes the runner from first. Swing and a miss. He got him. McGill strikes out Tatis. And the Padres leave a couple. A huge punch out for Trevor McGill.
0: And that would be the Padres' best chance. The Brewers hold on to win it with a final of 3-2. Wild moment there in the ninth. Ty France hit the ball really off of the roof of the stadium. It turned out to be an out. Padres manager Craig Stammen discussed it after the game.
3: Yeah, we joked about it at the umpire meeting today about what would happen if a ball hit the roof. And it was unlikely, but it happened. And you know, the rule is if they deem the ball to be fair and it comes down, you can catch it. If it hits off the roof foul, then it's a foul ball. So they ruled that it hit the roof fair, and the outfielder caught it. So unfortunately, it was a bad break for us. It looked like it was a possible home run. You know, just didn't go our way. Second time that's happened this year to the Padres, so we should be able to bounce back just fine from it.
0: All right, back to the American League we go now. Cleveland Guardians were just one game better than the White Sox in the American League Central. Guardians had a bye. Sox made quick work of the Astros, and so they meet again in the divisional round, the first postseason meeting between these division rivalries, although they've been playing since 1901. All right, game one in Cleveland. We go to the bottom of the third inning. White Sox starter Hagen Smith walks three straight batters. They turn to Brian Hudson to get out of the jam in a scoreless game.
1: Full count. Bases full. The pitch, swing and a ball in the air, left field, playable for Gritchett. Couple steps to his left, makes the catch, and the side is retired. The Guardians leave him loaded.
0: The call on ESPN Radio. Next inning now, the White Sox break the scoreless tie.
1: Fry holding the runner, left-handed batting Murakami, spread out stance, the pitch, swing and a ball, drilled way back in left field. That is a titanic blast off the bat of Murakami. Long two-run homer, and the White Sox strike first here in game one.
0: The White Sox would go on to win that game and grab game one by the final of 3-0. Here's Will Venable, White Sox manager, on Murakami's home run in the fourth.
4: That's what playoff baseball is about, is your big dogs going out there and making big plays. And obviously Mooney is the guy in the middle of the lineup that's been doing it all year for us. Long ball is part of our game, specifically with Mooney. Obviously a huge swing right there, especially after we had just gotten out of a tough jam there. So really well-timed homer. We needed it, and you know Mooney's been our guy all year, so nice to see it.
0: White Sox take game one, 3-0. 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
0: 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Plenty more reaction to what happened in the Major League Baseball playoffs. But first, here's what's at the top of our mind.
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0: In college football, Ohio State wideout Jeremiah Smith hit the Heisman pose after 206 yards receiving in a Buckeyes win over Iowa. Missouri humbles 8th-ranked Florida after a 45-17 trouncing. And the Dodgers got just what they traded for in a Game 1 win atop the Braves with Tarek Skubal. And the Bronx Bombers, without Aaron Judge, were left scoreless.
8: Baker with his glove atop his belt buckle. It's 2-1 to Bellinger. He's hit on the ground to first. Fielded by Aranda. He runs to the bag, steps on it, and the ball game is over. The Tampa Bay Rays open up the American League Division Series with a 1-0 victory over the New York Yankees.
0: That was the call on ESPN Radio. With more on the 1-0 Rays win in Tampa, here's our crew who had the call. Mike Cousins, Tim Kurkjian, and Eduardo Perez.
8: Judson, thank you. It was a thriller on Saturday night at Tropicana Field in Florida. Rays 1, Yankees nothing. Jonathan Aranda, third inning solo home run is the difference. And Drew Rasmussen carried a no-hitter into the eighth. It got broken up, and that was the decisive play of the game when that got broken up for the Yankees, with Austin Wells trying to stretch a double into a triple.
9: He's been a really good pitcher for quite some time, but this has to be the biggest start of his life. One hit over eight innings in the first game of a best of five before a packed house against the Yankees. He was absolutely brilliant. Eddie, the way he used those three fastballs and that changeup that you talked about, that was breathtaking to watch what he did with those four pitches.
10: Look, you look at Drew Rasmussen, every first out, every leadoff guy starting an inning, he was able to get out. He was ahead of the hitters. He controlled the zone. And that's what you ask of any pitcher, especially your number one. And to be able to do it in a full house here in Tampa, that dominated. Both runners that were able to get on, as a matter of fact, I'm going to count the third out also of that eighth inning in Wells, they all got on with two outs. There really wasn't a high-stress inning for them. And then Jonathan Aranda going deep. We talked about the comparisons to Rafael Palmeiro's sweet swing that Ozzie Timmons told us earlier in on the field. It's just impressive to see a team like this, Tampa Bay, take care of business at home and go ahead 1-0.
8: And the best home record in baseball, tied with Milwaukee this year. A couple other notables we saw in Giancarlo Stanton as a pinch hitter. Got his first at bat since April 24th. He struck out against Brian Baker, the closer for the Rays, who converted his 31st straight save, which now leads us to Monday's game. We know Cam Schlittler will be on the mound for the Yankees, and we'll expect to see either Freddy Peralta or Nick Martinez for Tampa Bay.
10: Yeah, I see this going back to New York. 1-1. That's why I'm saying we're coming back, boys. Cam Schlittler is fantastic. He pitches a lot like Rasmussen. He's got those three fastballs that give you different looks, except it's not the changeup. It's mostly the breaking pitch. A guy like that, the curveball that he threw more often to the Boston Red Sox, you don't know what to get. The one thing we do know is that it's going to be a heck of a ball game. We just have to wait more. It's like 48 hours that we have to wait for this. That's grueling.
9: Right. Well, if the rest of the series is going to be like this game, I might not make it through, because I could barely sit still, and I don't even care who wins. How does a fan of the Rays or the Yankees get through something like this? It was really good.
10: Tim, I was that guy in that air. I felt like I was in an airplane. I took my shoes off. I knew I was not supposed to, but I had to. I had to wiggle my toes.
8: Well, that explains the smell. And we'll all be jittering until Monday night at 8 o'clock. Though on Saturday night, it was the Rays 1 and the Yankees nothing. For Tim Kurkjian and Eduardo Perez, I'm Mike Cousins, right here on your home for every pitch of the postseason, Major League Baseball, on ESPN Radio and the ESPN app. Now let's go back to Judson Richards in the studio.
0: Mike, Tim, Eduardo, thank you. Let's stick with baseball. Let's get to the battle between the hottest team in baseball and the best team in baseball, the 103-win Milwaukee Brewers hosting the red-hot Padres. 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
1: So Merrill, 0-for-4, man at first. Brewers and out away. A swing and a liner, right field. Lara there, and he makes the catch. And that's the ball game. McGill closes it out, a four-out save, and the Brewers rally to win game one, 3-2 the final. Well, the team with the best record in baseball showing a whole lot of grit here tonight.
0: What a game this was. By the way, you heard it right here on ESPN Radio, 3-2 the final score. What a game it was, what a series this is shaping up to be. Let's send it back to Milwaukee to our crew at the call, Boog Shambi and Doug Glanville.
1: All right, Judson, thanks so much. What a game one we had here in Milwaukee as the Brewers edge the Padres by the final of 3-2. And Milwaukee showing a lot of grit. They got down early. Mizorowski wasn't his normal dominant self. And yet, here we are. Milwaukee goes and uses their outstanding bullpen, and they pick up the win.
12: I mean, they showcased how great their bullpen is, and it can match up with anyone, including the San Diego Padres, which have, you know, two of the best high-leverage guys in baseball with Morejon and Mason Miller. The challenge they had is that although Mizorowski started off slow in the second inning and just command, he kind of weathered it enough to get to that fourth inning, and then the bullpen put up zeros. And it was all kinds, lefties, righties, a lot of power pitchers, the versatility, putting in the right lanes. And the Padres just could not capitalize that. And then the big home run by William Contreras, the opposite field off of Morejon, who's throwing 100, just an impressive at-bat. And that's just how they've won baseball games. And the home run ended up putting the exclamation point on it.
1: Yeah, no question about it. And again, impressive the way the Brewers went to their bullpen. And I mean, whether you're talking about Senzatella or Ashby or Uribe or Hall or McGill, all those guys got it done, and they came in with just nasty stuff.
12: I mean, a lot of guys throwing high 90s, 100, sinking. I mean, that's what the Padres have as well. They're coming from all angles, and it was perfectly executed by Pat Murphy and the Brewers in terms of the timing. And of course, the pitchers did the job. And then Jackson Churio, just, you know, a young player that's always been a postseason star. He does it again, first pitch home run to claw back from that 2-0 deficit. So all the pieces came together, good timing, and really the bullpen was the story.
1: So again, on a

0: it's in play.
1: Play it, right.
0: And you just play it.
1: Yeah, it could have gone in left center and
0: that's
1: for
0: right.
1: a triple. So
0: yep.
1: That's the strange pinball machine rules that we have, and they might have to rethink that a little bit.
0: Yeah, no doubt. Now, if it had gone and clipped on one of those pieces on top of the roof in foul territory, it's dead.
1: Dead
0: it's
1: ball.
0: Foul and dead. So that's a wild play, but ultimately I think they got it right. Again, I think, you know, we'll just wait and see. For Doug Glanville, I'm John Ciambi right here on your home for every game of the postseason, Major League Baseball. 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
3: Walking the motion man left to right. 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
2: 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More Mensa this time with his legs.
3: Tony in the left slot. They're going to rush by. Mensa steps up. He's looking. Now he's going to run. He's down to the 20-yard line. There's a flag down. He's at the 15. He's at the 10. He's at the 5. He fumbles the football.
4: Touchdown.
3: In the end zone. Falls on it for a touchdown.
2: Mensa threw over 227 yards and a TD. Miami routed Clemson 41-13. Mensa joined ESPN Radio's game night. Mensa covered how the program is blocking out the pressure after their championship appearance.
5: Yeah, you've got to block all that out. And I think we've done a great job of that. Coach Cristobal, you know, every single day is telling us to eliminate distractions. And that's the key, you know, when you want to go far and win big.
2: Here's Mensa on what it's like playing under Coach Cristobal.
5: It's really just a dream come true. You know, I've always wanted to play for a big-time program like this and under a special head coach like Coach Cristobal. You know, he always gets me fired up no matter what. It's Monday, Tuesday, Saturday, when it's game day. Like, you know, he never fails to get me turned up. So it's just a huge blessing to be a Miami Hurricane.
2: Finally, Mensa discussed with NFL interest what ultimately made Miami the right decision.
5: Well, I think if you look at, you know, the last 2 years, what they did at the quarterback position was ultimately the selling point for me. You know, I wanted to come in and you know, take charge and, you know, have full command of an offense like this with a bunch of weapons. So I'd say that.
2: After next week off, Miami is at home against Florida State. How about the Colorado Buffaloes hosting number 12 Texas Tech? How about a Red Raiders end zone pick?
6: Play action rolling to his left. They were interception, pick six, John Curry. Oh, man. Isaac Wilson, before the ball could even get past the end zone, John Curry up in the air just steals it out of the air.
2: That's Brian Jensen from Learfield. Texas Tech dominates 29-7. Red Raiders DB Bryce Pollock joined ESPN Radio's game night and discussed what head coach Joey McGuire's message has been after last year's success.
7: So the main thing about that he preaches is just because you won the Big 12 championship does not mean we're the 100. We're still hunting. We still feel like we're the underdog. We still feel like we're not getting respected. We still think they don't think we're going to win the Big 12. You know what I mean? So it's like we just got that chip on our shoulder still, and he makes sure we got that chip on our shoulder.
2: All right, how about number 16, Mississippi State hosting number 7, Alabama, matchup that began back in 1896. This would be the 109th meeting between these two. Second quarter, 1-1 touchdown lead for Bama turned into 2.
8: Play action to Crowell. Running it, keeping it, scoring easily. Keelan Russell, 17 yards, and the Tide leads it now 20-7.
2: That's Chris Stewart from Learfield. Keelan Russell would rush for 1 touchdown, but he would pass for 3.
8: Scott goes in motion to the right. He's all alone there with 2 men wide left. Brown goes out of the backfield. Slant caught. Rico Scott. Another touchdown grab on another perfect throw from Keelan Russell. And the Tide makes it a 48-23 lead with 12:02 to go.
2: Russell passed for 285 yards. Alabama spanks Mississippi State 56-20.

0: 23. Bama head coach Kalen DeBoer joined ESPN's Katie George after the win.
1: Coach DeBoer, your offense scores another 45-plus points on the road in what was a loud, hostile environment. What pleased you most offensively today?
2: For the most part, St. Hatton took care of the ball, had a good mix of run and pass. The run opens up the play action, our guys making plays, so a couple critical moments in there that we came through.
1: Mississippi State coming into this game is averaging over 500 yards of offense. What do you think of your defense's day?
2: Yeah, I thought they did. We gave them a short field with our fumble, and they showed what they're capable of. We knew we'd have our hands full with them, but our guys just keep playing. They line up, keep playing, and that's who we are. So it's a four-quarter game.
1: Five games in, undefeated. You got Georgia next week. Just how would you assess where you're at as a team right now?
2: I think we're continuing to get better, and these guys are going to bring a mindset. What you want every day to practice. They're going to reset. It starts all over. Nothing we did today carries over to next week. So love that we can. Literally get on a bus, get here, put on the pads, go play ball. And these guys just love it. They love being around each other. They play for each other. And, as long as that continues to happen within our program, the sky's the limit.
1: Congratulations. Best of luck next week.
2: Thank you.
0: So a dominant win for Kalen DeBoer and his Alabama Crimson Tide. What about Bill Belichick and UNC hosting third-ranked Notre Dame, second quarter Fighting Irish, creating some separation in quarter number two.
3: Carr takes the snap, rolls right, now turns and throws upfield. Oh my goodness, he's wide open! Faison dives and catches at the goal line! Touchdown, Notre Dame! They lost track of the receiver in the end zone, and Faison makes them pay!
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4: Tar Heels will be returning the second half kickoff from right to left. Tekahuna, Carolina coming off the 5-yard line with some space to run, popping to the near side at the 45-40 at midfield. Carolina is Jaden Jefferson. It's the freshman who's going to take it all the way to the house. Rain down on Notre Dame to start half number two. Jaden Jefferson takes the second half kickoff to the house.
0: Third quarter now, it was more C.J. Carr for the Irish.
3: Oh, he got him to jump!
5: Got him to jump! Oh,
3: free
5: my
3: play!
5: Gosh.
3: Carr has a free play! Flags on the field. Carr rolling left, now back to his right at the 10. He can tuck it and run! Carr for the end zone! He dives and scores! Touchdown, Notre Dame!
0: So we've heard from Notre Dame Radio Network, also heard from Jones Angle from Learfield. Even through pouring rain at times, C.J. Carr threw for four touchdowns and ran for another for the Fighting Irish, 37-26, the win over North Carolina. All right, second-ranked Georgia taking on Vandy. Bulldogs in control in the fourth quarter.
6: Gunner in the shotgun with Peanut Phillips the back. And that's Bo Walker. Now Peanut's in motion. Bo Walker's a back. They're both in there. Gunner throwing it out for Peanut. Catches it on the 12. Sidestep, breaks a tackle at the 5. He scores down the right side.
0: Georgia Bulldogs Sports Network to call. The Bulldogs stay perfect at 5-0. With a 38-14 win. Coming up next, we'll have our top sound for you. 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
0: SportsCenter All Night on ESPN Radio. What a matchup we have coming up on this Sunday in the NFL. Two undefeated. One we may not be that surprised about. One is pretty surprising to be at 3-0 at this stage of the season. We'll get to that in just a moment. Before that, it is time now for our top sound.
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22: Judson, we start with college football. Missouri's Jamal Roberts caps off a huge day with a big run and an upset of Florida. Mike Kelly from Learfield.
23: Handed off. Roberts gets between a seam to the 30. Right side, he may go to midfield. Roberts to the 40. Roberts to the 30, being chased to the 20. Roberts to the 10, to the 5, to the house. Jamal Roberts goes 80 yards, and Missouri extends the lead.
7: Number four.
22: The Dodgers' Kyle Tucker with a two-run home run to give L.A. a little breathing room against Atlanta on ESPN Radio.
24: Pitch. Swing high, fly ball right field, way up there. Acuna back, watch it sail. It is gone. Home run, Kyle Tucker, two-run blow. And we had barely said he was dying to do something dramatic here in year one after a very difficult season. That'll count.
7: Number three.
22: Miami's Darian Mensah with a big start against Clemson on a hookup with Cooper Barkate on 104.3 WQAM.
25: Lost in the motion, man, left to right. Off a play fake, double screen for Barkate. He swivels his way to the 45. There he goes! Barkate to the 30, to the 20, to the 10, to the 5, and Barkate will take it all the way home! And Miami strikes first on a 61-yard catch and run for Cooper Barkate! A brilliant start for Miami.
1: Number two.
22: Muni Taka Murakami of the White Sox crushes one, and that's all they need against Cleveland on ESPN Radio.
2: Stance the pitch, swing and a ball. Drill way back in left field. That is a titanic blast off the bat of Murakami. Long two-run homer, and the White Sox strike first here in game one.
1: Number one.
22: USC's Jakeem Stewart with a fumble recovery for a touchdown to give the Trojans the lead against Washington after trailing by double digits on 710 ESPN LA.
3: Looking, pressured, rolls, buying time, fakes, gets hit, ball is loose, picked up by the Trojan Jakeem Stewart, returning to the 30, down to the 20. He is hit from behind and tackled into the end zone for a touchdown, USC, and the Trojans have the lead. How do you do? Listen to this Coliseum crowd.
0: All right, well done. What a Saturday it was. But let's talk a little bit about what could happen on Sunday. Las Vegas Raiders playing host to the Kansas City Chiefs in a big-time AFC West showdown. Why? Because both teams are 3-0. Here's Andy Reid, Kansas City head coach, says what he's seen from the Raiders' defense thus far.
4: Yeah, you know, they've always played us tough over the years. I mean, it's still Raiders and Chiefs, and the records really didn't matter going into it. Both teams played hard against each other. They've got a good group of guys right now and good leadership, and they're doing well. You know, a lot of turnovers.
0: Chiefs quarterback Patrick Mahomes, what he's seen from the Raiders' defense.
6: Yeah, I mean, they've brought in a lot of guys that are really good football players, and they've added young, talented guys in there as well. And so, obviously, it starts with Max and their defensive line and being able to protect and be able to run the ball and do stuff like that. But they have great players everywhere, and they fly to the football. And I think what you said is they turned the football over, which is huge in this league. And so we'll have to match their intensity. We'll have to execute at a high level, but it'll be a great challenge for us, and we're excited for it.
0: Of course, this is no longer playing in Oakland. Here's Patrick Mahomes on the possibility of less Chiefs fans going to Las Vegas for the game.
6: I love playing football. It doesn't matter to me. I mean, I love the Chiefs fans traveling. It's always cool to see the red in the stadium and hear home of the Chiefs and the national anthem and everything like that. But at the end of the day, man, it's about playing football and playing the game that you love. And so I wouldn't be surprised if it's a very hostile environment. I'm trying to take me back to those Oakland Raiders days. And so I'm excited just for the challenge, you know. I mean, they're playing great football. You can see it on tape. That 3-0 record's real. They've been playing great the entire season. And so for us, it's another step, another challenge that we have to go up there and match.
0: That game kicks off at 4:25 Eastern time. Best of ESPN Radio is next. 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
1: He has been the commissioner since 1993.
2: Yikes.
1: Gary Bettman. Why yikes? That's a better part of 33 years. Why yikes?
2: It's hard to believe how quickly it goes, like the blink of an eye. And it's been great, and it still is great, which is why I keep doing it.
1: Well, the backstory is interesting, because you were at the NBA.
2: Yep.
1: They have an opening. They call over to the NBA. You're right there with David Stern at the time. You probably weren't thinking about it, and now we're sitting here 33 years later, right?
2: Well, it was a little more complicated than that. But at the end of the day, I had been at the NBA for a dozen years. And the NHL conducted a search because they John Ziegler was no longer the president, and they had an interim president, and they were looking for somebody to modernize and grow the game of hockey at. I had always been a hockey fan. You know, growing up in New York, you had all the majors. I went to Cornell, where hockey was the sport, and I loved the game, and this was a great opportunity. You know, I could have stayed at the NBA and with David forever, but I decided, having this opportunity to sort of do my own thing on a sport that I knew I loved, was a great opportunity.
3: Commissioner, we've seen an explosion of growth with the prosperity of the sport. We're seeing contracts continue to go up. We saw a record-setting deal by Cale Makar with the Avs. I'm curious to know, did you envision this type of growth, and where do you see the next evolution for the game?
2: That's a great question, and there are really two ways to focus on it. One, the nature of our system, the three-level cap, not a penny more or less than 50% to the players as a whole, the hard team cap, and the only exception under certain circumstances is injury. And then there's a player cap. No player can sign a contract for more than 20% in any given year of what the cap is when the contract's signed. And so players getting money that fits within that system is great. And it's why our competitive balance is as extraordinary as it is. We had a record number of come-from-behind games. We had a record number of close games. You look at our regular season, it goes down to the wire. And then anything happens in the playoffs, you couple the cap with revenue sharing and everybody can compete. You put that all together, that's why the game is as good as it is, emphasizing speed and skill, and the young players have never been better. The other side of that equation is the fact that the cap is starting to go up a lot, and I know a lot of people in the media, not you guys, but say, well, cap can't keep going up like this. Post-COVID, we're coming off the fact that the cap was flat for a bunch of years so that we could recover the monies that we overpaid on the 50% when we weren't playing. Mm. And so we decided, with the Players Association, we didn't want to have one year where the cap went up $30 or $40 million, because that would mess up the salary structure of clubs, and it would be unfair to the players who happen not to be free agents. Mm-hmm. So we've been bringing it back gradually. It'll take another year or two to even out, and then the salary cap and salaries will increase at the same rate as revenues do. So the system is actually working the way it's supposed to, and it's what's giving us the extraordinary competitive balance.
4: Gary, I want to talk about hockey as a globalized sport. You know, we're in the middle of the NFL season, and we just saw a game in Brazil. I know a focus for them is certainly to expand internationally, but hockey is a more globalized sport than American football anyway. How important is that for you and your offices, the international aspect of hockey?
2: Well, we're playing two games this season in Dusseldorf. We're playing two games in Helsinki, regular season games. We've been playing regular season games throughout Europe for more than the last decade and longer. 30% of our players, roughly, come from outside of North America. Mm-hmm. So there are two parts to that equation. One, there are hockey fans in those countries who want to see where the players from their countries, how well they're doing, and seeing them play in what is the world's best hockey league, which is why the best players in the world come here. So that's important as well. And we want to continue to encourage the development of world-class hockey players from those countries to continue coming to play here. It's what makes our league and our game so strong. So the international component is strong from a player standpoint, a competitive standpoint, but it's also important for us to reach fans in those countries to help grow the game of hockey. You know, we're not looking at starting leagues in Europe. There are professional leagues there now that are quite strong and probably wouldn't love it if we, you know, decided we were going to start a league in Europe. But what it does do is help grow the game of hockey and make those leagues in Europe even stronger.
3: Commissioner, I want to marry Michelle's question with an answer that you gave in my question. The international markets and the competitive balance of the league. Now, we understand that that's important to the growth of any major sport in this continent, but I'm curious to know how the title drought in Canada has impacted the NHL, because you're talking about two original six franchises being in that country, and the fact that we've gone so long without a Canadian title. I'm curious to know how you think that impacts the overall product and the appetite for the sport.
2: Well, I think it makes some of our Canadian fans a little cranky, which is understandable because hockey is so important in Canada. I mean, if you think about hockey in Canada, think about the NFL in the U.S. Mm-hmm. I mean, it's that intense and maybe even more at all levels of the game. You know, our system is designed with revenue sharing and the cap to enable all teams to be competitive. I just think it's one of those fluky things. There are a lot of teams in the United States that haven't won the cup in that period of time. But when you look at what's happening in Montreal, they have a great young team. When you look at Edmonton, where they've come close, you know, and I think McDavid is on a mission to win the cup. There's optimism in Toronto over the retooling and the fact that they got the first pick in the draft this year. So I don't think you can suggest it's anything more than a coincidence. But I know there's a yearning for a Stanley Cup for one of the Canadian teams. But also, I view us, we're one league. It just so happens that seven of our franchises are in Canada, but we are one North American league.
1: Have you guys already put in place any kinds of plans? Crosby, Ovechkin, I don't know what the future is. I don't believe they have said as such. I know Crosby's in the last year of his contract. Ovechkin, we've thought it's his last year for the last 20 years, I feel like. Are there league plans in place for those two?
2: Well, ultimately, we're going to celebrate their careers, and I hope that doesn't happen for years to come. They have both been absolute marvels in terms of their duration, their ability to play for two decades, and you know, when the time comes, we're going to miss them and we'll celebrate them. But you get some indication of how we celebrate Alex, for example, when he was on the goal chase, right? Yeah. It was well chronicled and it was well celebrated. And, you know, it was given the attention that it deserved. But again, these are two great players who mean so much to our game, both on and off the ice.
3: Commissioner, I'm curious to know where you see the league in terms of expansion beyond where we're currently at.
2: I'm getting that question a lot these days, and it's a good question. When we focus on expansion, and it's ultimately for the Board of Governors to decide whether or not we're going to expand, you look at ownership, most important for any franchise in any sport, the market, whether or not there's a suitable state-of-the-art arena, and then what does it do to make the league stronger? We haven't embarked on a formal process where we said, we want to expand, get your applications in, but we have been fielding expressions of interest, most notably in Texas right now, but in other places, including Atlanta as well. And ultimately, we're going to have to study it and take it to the board and see whether or not there is an appetite to expand. I believe some teams probably aren't in favor of expansion because they like their rosters and they don't want to make it even more difficult to compete. And by the way, in terms of competing, the way we brought the last two expansion teams into the league, Vegas and Seattle, they were competitive on day one. And I think some clubs are focused on that and others are saying, you know what? if going to a major market will make us stronger and give us a broader footprint. Because, again, compared to the other three majors, we have seven teams in Canada, and we're doubled or tripled up in New York, New Jersey, and Southern California. We're in 22 U.S. markets. You know, maybe it would make us stronger as on a national basis if we picked up a couple of more top 10 markets. So that's something we're going to have to evaluate, and I think the jury is out on it, at least at this moment.
4: Interesting. You've touched a little bit about the business side of things that we can anticipate, some storylines, but what are you most excited about?
2: I miss the game. After I present the Stanley Cup, when I'm coming home after work at night, I have to figure out what to do with myself because there's no hockey to watch.
4: Yeah.
2: We're excited. The game is so competitive, you know, and I mentioned some of the statistics before. Something like 54% of our games are tied at some point in the third period. Our games are predictably unpredictable. Mm. Our competitive balance is extraordinary. There are no easy nights for any of our teams. The races go down to the wire to get into the playoffs. And then, as you know from watching our playoffs, anything can happen. I'm excited to be back and watching hockey again. And I know our fans are and our players are. So, you know, this is a great time of year. Yeah, it's a crowded time of year. You mentioned it. There's a lot going on, but we know hockey fans will be back.
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8: All right, 888-729-3776, 888-SAY-ESPN. With that in mind, we are taking your calls here and questions for Dad as we get going. I feel like you would have been proud of me, Dad, yesterday. Went and I had to show my fiance after I changed our filter after the quarterly alarm went off the gift of clean air that we are being given back in the house. It's always the rock that you built this church on. So I felt like I made you proud. I'll send you the picture after the show. That thing was hurting. It looked like Pompeii up there, so it was due for the change.
3: Yeah, I'm glad you did. You know, you don't want those airborne spores floating around the house. You don't want that. Want to take care. Don't want me breathing that in. Not for you, not for your fiance, not for the dog either.
8: No, no, not for Gumbo. Lord knows pugs have a tough enough time breathing. Yep. We don't need to make it any harder. Let's go to the lines and talk to Casey in Florida. Casey, you're on the Golics here on ESPN Radio. What's your question for Dad?
21: Hey, good morning. Thanks for having me. I just became the manager of my four-year-old T-ball team, and the parents already started yapping at the first practice. Can you give me some fatherly advice on how to manage a T-ball team?
3: So let me tell you what. T-ball can be the most fun or the most frustrating if you let it, okay? Because as you know, the players will do anything but pay attention, and you'll try so hard to say only the person get the ball that the ball is hit to, but inevitably, whenever the ball is hit, every player charges it. You just
7: You just enjoy the moment that they're out there playing. As far as parents are concerned, so I did this when I coached my kids, and my dad did this much more sternly when he was coaching us. I got the parents all together, and it depended what level. You know, now, so we're talking T-ball. You get them together, and you say, listen, this is fun. It, the first thing is fun. The second thing is fundamentals. If you can learn any fundamentals at that age, you'll try. But for the most part, it's going to be fun. We're not taking anything serious. Kids will move around in the field. Infield will be outfield. Outfield will be infield. And if you don't like the way I'm managing, you can take your kid to another team. Right. You can do that. But these are T-ball kids. This is so non-competitive. The whole idea has to be fun. But don't talk to the parents in front of the kids.
8: Ooh.
7: Separate the parents from the kids when you have that discussion.
8: All right. That is sound advice. And I feel like, especially in this day and age, probably some of the most needed, because the kids present certain challenges, but it seems like the parenting nightmare stories have gotten increased tenfold.
7: When I was playing 11 and 12-year-old baseball, my dad was the manager, and my dad played offensive line, and he was still pretty good size and very intimidating. He was a former Marine. And there was a pop fly.
8: There's no such thing as a former Marine.
7: No, there's no such thing as an ex-Marine.
8: Ex-Marine, that's right, okay.
7: I said ex-Marine one time and got chastised, deservedly. Right, there was a pop. We were in the field. There's a pop fly to the first baseman. And the other team's manager, a father as well, was the first base coach. And it was right by the bag. And right as the ball was going to the mitt, the dad, the manager, yelled something. And the 11-year-old kid dropped the ball, right? So my dad didn't say anything then. The inning ended. We were coming off the field, and before that coach could go to his dugout, my dad walked on the field, called him over, and walked him out towards center field, had his arm on his shoulder. Unbeknownst to me, my dad was squeezing the life out of his neck and said, if you ever, and he said it with his back to everybody, ever do that again, he said, I will embarrass you in front of these kids. And he had the grab on his neck. Dude just turned around, walked back, and never said another word.
8: I have to imagine there was so much pee going down that man's legs. Yeah. If you were ever fortunate enough to meet my grandpa Lou, there is one thing. That man could turn it on when he wanted to. And those were not threats. Those were promises that you were getting there. 888-729-3776, 888-SAY-ESPN. Let's go to Nick in Oregon. Nick, you're on the Golics. What's your question for Dad?
18: What's going on, Golix? Thanks for taking my call. Senior, I'm about to be a first-time dad in about a week and a half, and I met my now wife at the University of Oregon. So my question is, where do you draw the line on forcing your fandom on your kid?
7: Wow. That's a tough one to ask, because I went to Notre Dame. My brothers went to Notre Dame. My wife went to St. Mary's. So while we tried to position it as, you know, for you and Jake playing football and Sydney swimming, go where you feel comfortable and want to go, yet our house was filled with Notre Dame memorabilia and paraphernalia, just filled. The brainwashing started early. Now, I didn't hear where he said his wife went to Oregon. I don't know where he went.
8: Well, no, he said they met at Oregon. So I'm assuming they both went to Oregon I'm getting, which to me makes it easy.
7: Well, yeah, it does make it, especially if you really dig your school. Do you go back to watch games? Are you a very involved alumni? Then it's easy. You know, you put the Oregon colors, you know, you put them in the kid's bed. You put them everywhere. I would add. But if you don't, if you're kind of come see, come saw about it, then you don't. You keep it neutral.
8: Especially when we're just talking about fandom. Because to your point, you had to approach that differently when we were getting ready to be recruited. This was a big decision about, you know, opportunity, where we wanted to play, all that jazz. If we're just talking about whose colors you're rep when you were a kid, that's a no-brainer. You throw that stuff around everywhere, and you go forward and prosper. Go Ducks. 888-729-3776. Let's get one more, and we got Troy in Indy. Troy, you're on the Golics on ESPN Radio. What's your question for Dad?
1: Hey, guys. How's it going?
8: Good. Good.
1: I am currently dating this girl. We've been dating for about 2.5 years, and I am ready for her to move in with me. For context, she lives about 2 hours away, and she wants a ring on her finger before she wants to move, but I would like to live with someone before I even engage. So what do you guys think?
7: Wow. How old are you?
1: I am 25.
8: Okay.
7: Oh, okay.
8: All right.
7: That's a dilemma.
8: Putting the screws to you. Because I recently went through this, and so I can only espouse from my perspective, but going through and learning how to live with somebody, especially, I don't know if you've lived with a significant other in the past before or have gone through that, but you just learn so much about yourselves in the day-to-day processes that are going to define your life. Dad, you've obviously been married much longer than I, who am not even technically married yet. So where did you and Mom fall on this?
7: Well, I mean, we got engaged before we lived together. I was playing in Houston, and your mother was still in Chicago. And then we got engaged in an engagement story that's very embarrassing to me. So we were engaged, and then obviously we didn't live together till we were married. At the end of the day, the woman wins, right? I mean, you need to be comfortable in what you want to do. I get that. But at the end of the day, the woman wins. And if she is not going to move in with you unless she has a ring, well, then you have a choice to make. That's a choice I can't make for you. That's a choice Mike can't make for you. You know, if you feel you need to live with her before you get engaged and she's not going to do that, well, then you're rolling the dice, my friend. You're rolling the dice and you're saying, okay, do I keep her happy? And do you know you want to spend the rest of your life with this woman? Or do you need to live with her first? That's a you choice, my friend. That's what I'm not getting involved in.
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2: It's Matt Myron here on ESPN Radio, presented by Progressive Insurance. He's Myron Metcalf. I'm Matt Jones. They're doing a new thing here on the interwebs, where on the ESPN YouTube page, you can see the best of Matt Myron for the week. So I hope you all will go. If you're a listener of this show, go to the YouTube page. They have a clip up last week of where I did the top 10 games of the week. Go check it out. Click on it. Support your boys. That way, you know, people at ESPN know we exist. Because right now, I think the amount of people at ESPN that know I exist is five. You're more well-known because you've been on, like, big shows.
10: Yeah, I'm kind of everywhere. But I think people know you. People know who you are. They do.
2: Do they?
10: I think so. They listen. They're listening right now.
2: Well, thank you all. It's good to see you. It's good to see all of you all. All right, so let's go over the two biggest pieces of news, I think, from the NFL so far this week. Number one, J.J. McCarthy has been traded from the Vikings to the Giants for a fifth-round pick. The Giants now add McCarthy to potentially compete against Jameis Winston for the starting job. And the Vikings essentially get, you know, a fifth-round pick. But really, they're saying, we're good with Carson Wentz and Kyler Murray, and they're giving up on the J.J. McCarthy era. I mean, this is a guy who was a first-round pick 2 years ago. Mm-hmm. Is that right? You rarely ever see this, Myron. You rarely ever see a guy just giving up on 2 years in. You've been around Minnesota.
10: Yeah.
2: Why just completely give up on him?
10: because he's not good at football right now. I think that's like ultimately.
2: That's pretty harsh.
10: But I mean, it's just the reality. First off, I think people don't understand how young he is. J.J. McCarthy is younger than Ty Simpson, who was picked in this year's NFL draft by the Rams. J.J. McCarthy is a year younger than Shedeur Sanders, who was picked in the 2025 NBA NFL draft. So this is a very young quarterback, and it showed. Comes out of Michigan. Yes, he won a national championship, but he wasn't using his arm to do it. So I think Kevin O'Connell thought he had the Midas touch, and he just didn't have it with J.J. McCarthy. They moved up to get him as the 10th pick in the 2024 draft. And you're right. This is the Vikings saying, we failed. We got this one wrong. Maybe somebody else can turn things around with him. But it is a big admission, if you're the Minnesota Vikings, that this just didn't work with a young quarterback.
2: I mean, was there something happening, like, off the field? Because I it's hard for me to believe that you just simply cannot imagine a pick in the first round 2 years later playing. Like, there had to have been something, right?
10: Yeah, I mean, I've said it before. Like, I think he was the guy who had a hint of arrogance he'd never earned. I covered games. I was on the field, you know, for ESPN Radio as a sideline reporter. And I would watch Matt as he kind of came to the sidelines, and it was sort of just him. Like, it wasn't like everybody coming together. And
2: I was
10: going
2: to say, there are reports that he and his teammates just didn't get it, right?
10: I would see frustrating moments where J.J. is kind of in his own world. And now, if you're 22-21 when he played for the Vikings, if you're Justin Jefferson, you're going, this is the dude leading me in the prime of my career.
2: I said he was second year. He's third year.
10: Third year now. So that's the problem. It's a second full year. His first year he missed with an injury. So this is his second active year.
2: So he's going to the Giants, who have Jackson Dart, who's a year younger than him. Mm-hmm. So, you know, now he's heading into that, are you a career backup territory, right? Yeah. Do you think that's what's right for him?
10: I think right now he'd be lucky to be a career backup.
2: Okay, does he play this year? Because, I mean, the Giants probably believe that they could compete for a playoff berth. I personally, as much as I like Jameis, I don't think it's happening with Jameis. Like I said, I think he spent most of the offseason not prepared for football. Is there a world where by week 8, 9, J.J. McCarthy's playing?
10: I think Jameis Winston spends Saturday night figuring out his quotes. Like, I feel like he just focuses a lot on, like, what he's going to say when there's a microphone. And that's nothing against Jameis, but they paid him a lot of money. I think it was $13 million, a two-year deal. They're going to play Jameson until they feel like they can. But I think if the losses pile up, that's when you throw J.J. McCarthy in there. I mean, you mentioned a fifth-round pick. That's a lot better than a seventh-round pick or a sixth-round pick. It's a fifth-round pick can be a guy.
2: Better.
10: Yeah, you know, so I think you got to put him out there if you're the Giants at some point if the season's lost.
2: All right. Now, yesterday, the big game was in Brazil. Cowboys lose. I want to talk about the last 30 seconds of the game for the Cowboys. Yeah. Let's talk about all they did wrong. Okay. They get down to the 1 yard line. So it is first and goal from the one, 30 seconds to go. So, in my opinion, you have this is what frustrates me about football. There are everyone in the NFL, or virtually all of them, know football better than me. But I do know math and, like, logic. Yeah. And sometimes I wonder if these coaches in the NFL or college have any sense of any of them. It's first and goal from the one. You got 30 seconds left. You have one timeout, and they have, I believe, one timeout. Mm-hmm. The most important thing for you to do here is, number one, try to score a touchdown. Mm-hmm. If you score a touchdown, then they are going to have to drive the length of the field. Number two, you'd like to waste as much of the clock as possible. And then number three, you got to make sure you get a field goal. Mm-hmm. They got number three. First and goal on the one, Myron, in my opinion, it's very simple. Run the ball. Mm-hmm. Run the ball. Yeah. You'll either score, or if you don't, you can then control the clock and put the amount of time on the clock that you want. Yeah. They throw the ball in first down. So they take away no time. Myron, in my opinion, that's a mistake. What did you think of the first call?
10: I thought it was ridiculous.
2: Okay.
10: I mean, there's no other word for it.
2: So on second down, now they run, but there's a false start. Mm-hmm. if you're an offensive lineman for the Cowboys, you cannot get a false start. You cannot. It's the most killer thing you can do because it takes running off the table at that point. And they get a false start. If I'm the offensive line coach, I'm like, start 3 seconds late. You cannot get a false start, Myron, from the 1 yard line.
10: And you can't get a false start in Brazil. Like, you're not playing in front of
2: a Baltimore crowd. What does Baltimore have to do with that?
10: Because it's not a crowd in Baltimore.
2: Oh, it's not live.
10: Where the noise, it's not that. You're in a neutral field in a different continent. Like, how do you mess that up?
2: Yeah. So that's their next mistake. Now they're backed up. Second down, don't get it. Now you're to third down. Apparently, Schottenheimer said to Dak, if in doubt at all, throw it out of the back of the end zone. Mm-hmm. Okay, that's not bad advice right there. But according to both Dak and Schottenheimer, that's what was in his head. So yeah. George Pickens is standing there wide open, and rather than throwing to him, he chucks it into the end zone. Mm-hmm. Do you think that was a mistake by Schottenheimer to sort of put in his mind, throw it away?
10: No, because I don't think anyone has to put anything in Dak Prescott's mind. He's a veteran. He's viewed as a top 10 quarterback in this league. No one should have to tell him how to handle those situations.
2: He should know, you mean?
10: Yes.
2: I pretty much agree with you. All right, so now you get to fourth down, you kick it, game's tied. This is what drives me crazy as a person who tries to have any rationality. There are 7 seconds left. Mm-hmm. Again,

0: backwards. Nothing is the way it's supposed to be with that organization. Like, this is what they are. The thing that's supposed to happen that everybody else would do, the Cowboys are going to do the opposite. Like, this is what they are as a franchise.
1: So then they get the ball at the 35. Now, the one thing you can't do is allow them a pass that gets them in field goal range.
0: Yes.
1: They are in a defense where they leave the middle of the field completely open.
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5: Sylvester Stallone here on the Rich Eisen Show. The Steps, a memoir, is available wherever you get your books. And, you know, I cover the NFL draft for the NFL Network, and that the draft one year in Philadelphia, the draft hall was a makeshift draft hall on the steps of that Philadelphia Art Museum.
6: Oh, really?
5: And, yeah, and off to the side was the stat was, you know, they had to remove the statue for just a few days, and they moved the statue to the side of the stage. And the number of people that were lined up to take a photograph with that statue rather than the actual NFL draft stage in the Ben Franklin, you know, parkway that was behind it. It's amazing, you know, and so it's an indelible film that you made, and that you're obviously, you know, chronicling your lead up to it. But when was the first time you started putting pen to paper about Rocky Balboa, Sylvester?
6: I had written probably about 10 screenplays. They were pretty mediocre, but again, it's a skill set that takes a lot of work, and it's all about reduction, Rich. In other words, you take a sentence that's 25 words. Mm-hmm. Anyone can do that. That's just typing, and then you reduce it to 10. And those 10 words got to make sense with the next 10 words. It becomes kind of like literary math. All the words have to add up to telling the story. Well, that takes a lot of practice. So when I went to California, I finally figured I couldn't stay in New York anymore. I pretty much bombed out as much as I could. And I made a couple of dollars doing Lords of Flatbush, and, you know, bought a car, went to California, and then I found a place in the valley. It was really rough, and for, like, you know, $250 a week. And that's when I said, I got to keep writing. You have to constantly keep going to the gym of the brain. Otherwise, it'll become dormant. So my whole philosophy was I could not have any social life. You couldn't have that and have absolute 100% discipline, dedication to the fight that's coming up. It's kind of like with Marvin Hagler. We go to the mountains to train as opposed to training in Vegas and then going to a casino. It was absolute isolation. Well, so I wrote the screenplay Paradise Alley, which is pretty good, but I was so broke, I optioned it. I gave it away for $100. And I felt as though, God, there's this one producer that showed a little spark of interest. I said, I got to do something. A lot of people think that it was based on Chuck Wepner. He wasn't. I always was fascinated with Rocky Marciano because we're like exactly the same size. So it was feasible that a guy like me could, inhabit that kind of character. But nobody knew Rocky Marciano because that was the 50s. And right then, the Wepner fight came on, and I used that. I went to the producers. I said, see, this is actually feasible that a nobody, a bum, could go the distance with the greatest. I want to write the screenplay. They said, yeah, sure, whatever. And I went back there, and I literally, I said, God, please, man, do something. Like, give it to me. And I didn't stop for 72 hours writing in longhand. first draft wasn't very good, but it was at least it was there. Rocky was not a very savory guy. And then I added Adrian and the love. And actually, he wasn't even a boxer. I added that. And then we now had Apollo Creed and Mickey and all these other characters that inhabited the story that gave it life and relatability. And that's when the journey really started about, do you sell out? Do you stay true to it, or do you sell out because you know you're never going to have this opportunity again? You literally wrote a story that no one would ever give you. You're never going to come across it. It's designed for all your assets and cover all your flaws. It's like made for me. So when the price got up to this absurd amount, and I needed the money badly, it was, you know, pregnant wife and can't even afford a dog, and like $80 left. And I was dreading that they were going to say, we're done, we don't want you anywhere, deal's off. Then I was in big, big trouble. But I knew, and I told my wife, I said, if I sell this, we'll have some money, but you'll have a broken husband. I will never be able to forgive myself for not going the distance, at least trying. I've been doing this for 6 years. I gotta ride it out because I'm never gonna have this opportunity again. And then good fortune struck.
5: Sure did, man. And before we get to the Oscar night, which is the end of your book here, which scene are you most proud of from Rocky? Whether it's one you acted in or one you wrote, and act, you know, obviously you wrote it all, but which one?
6: Oh, that's a good question. There's two of them. The most pivotal scene is the one I wrote about in the book, that it was canceled. I said, we have to do this scene. This is the key to the whole movie. And they go, now we have no time. We're, quote, pulling the plug. And I always thought that was a, you know, euphemism for, you know, a joke. No, they pulled the plug. Hmm. So all the lights went out, and this really, we were down in the Bowery. And I, you know, Rocky's little den there, it was horrible. And it's the first time I actually lost my composure. And I went to the producer. I said, you got to let me have one take. Please, I'm begging you. One take, because this is the take. And I've never heard this before, where a man knows he's going to get terribly punished. He's going to get beaten. He knows he cannot win. But his interpretation of what victory is so personal that that in itself is a victory and a championship. And he goes, okay, you got one take. So they put the lights back on and the camera starts to move and I'm getting nervous because it's a long scene. If I stumble, they're going to pull the plug and we got to go. But that's the scene when Rocky says, I can't win. He's better than me. I've been out walking around. I can't win. And she says, which is perfect, not you can do it, Rocky, or just try your best. She goes, what are we going to do? I go, I don't know, but it doesn't really matter if he opens my head. And then Rocky lays out for the first time that it's not about the victory that other people see. We all have our own goal that we consider a world championship. And that was something that everyone could relate to, because I'm going to lose, but it's how I lose that's important. And I felt that was the key scene. So the next day, the producers come out of the screening room and go, whoa, that's the most important scene. I go, yeah, I know. I told you, that's the whole plot. And so that's it. And the other scene was when Mickey comes up to the apartment. Nobody wanted to know me. I was a pariah. I was a loser. And then he wants to get involved because he sees an opportunity to try to salvage some of his life on Rocky's back. But he was never there when I needed him. And it said venting. And what I loved about that scene, he couldn't do it to the old man's face. You see, he just didn't have that cool streak. But he just rambled on and rambled on. And that was very biographical from my own life. And what was so funny was just, so that thing really took it out of me. And the sound man goes, were we rolling? What? What? And he goes, well, just do it again. I go, let me tell you about a fact of life. You cannot ad lib and ad lib. An ad lib is a one-off. You know what I mean? So you have to go down and dig something else out. And I was, oh man, I was so exhausted, because if you saw that scene, it's one of those, you pull out all the stops. But luckily, that character was such a blessing for me, and I felt so much for that character of Mickey Burgess Meredith, his brilliant energy, that it came out very, very well. And I thought that was the real, that was such an act of forgiveness. It's almost like a father and son coming back. I forgive you for ignoring me and like degrading me my whole life. Now I love you. Let's do it together. So that scene was to me very, very, very valuable for the continuity and the soul.
5: I love it. Love it. And last one for you on this here. You're going to eat lightning and you're going to crap thunder. Is that your writing, or is that Burgess Meredith ad-libbing?
6: That's me.
5: Where'd that come from? You heard it somewhere, or you just...
6: No, it's an old... you know, I try to go for all these euphemisms from the past, like, you know, women weaken legs and all that kind of stuff. And these were fighters would say, you know... What is it? Pull up your socks and knock that guy's jock off. Or women weaken legs, or you're going to eat thunder and you're going to crap lightning and crap lightning. These are old terms from the 20s. So I would go back and I try to, you know, rework them, because that's where Mickey's brain was.
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12: Ohio State and Iowa collide in a top 15 Big Ten matchup at Kinnick Stadium.
13: Sand looking to throw from the Iowa 20, shoots it on the right side where it is caught, and Jeremiah Smith goes down right around the end zone, and he's in for a touchdown. Jeremiah Smith, tough catch.
12: Auburn takes on Tennessee with plenty at stake.
14: Handoff Bishop bounces right side 20 to the 10, beats the defender and into the end zone, touchdown. Deshaun Bishop on a 25-yard run, showing that first.
12: Florida and Missouri meet in a top 25 SEC matchup.
13: Simmons hands to Roberts, running right. Touchdown, Missouri. Found a little hole. Was able to make it through the crease and into the end zone for a 5-yard touchdown.
12: The unbeaten Chiefs and Raiders set for an AFC West showdown.
15: I wouldn't be surprised if it's a very hostile environment. Trying to take me back to those Oakland Raiders days. That 3-0 record's real. They've been playing great the entire season. And so for us, it's another step, another challenge that we have to go up there and match.
12: Plus, four division series openers kick off October baseball.
16: Pitch. Swing a high fly ball right field, way up there. Acuna back, watch it sail. It is gone. Home run, Kyle Tucker, two-run blow.
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17: 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Four teams earned byes in the MLB postseason, but they got to work on a Saturday. Plenty of MLB postseason action to get to, but first, the gridiron. We go college football. Let's begin with 8th-ranked Florida on the road to see number 25, Missouri. For the Gators, following their 52-28 win over then number 4 Ole Miss a week ago, Florida jumped 13 spots in the AP poll from number 21 to number 8. Could they live up to it? Gators were made aware early. They had a fight on their hands. Second quarter, Mizzou with the ball, knotted at 10.
18: Second and 11 from the Gator 31. Two receivers stacked, Goody and Jordan Harris to the right. Now Harris comes in motion left. Wanting to throw right side, Goody in the end zone. Touchdown, Missouri. Caleb Goody, the transfer from Cincinnati, with his second reception of the season and his first touchdown, as he just blew by Jabari Flowers on a go route for a 31-yard touchdown strike from Austin Simmons.
17: That's Mike Kelly from Learfield. By the third quarter, the Tigers were in control.
19: And good play action sold by the quarterback in the backfield.
18: Simmons hands to Roberts, running right. Touchdown, Missouri. Found a little hole. Was able to make it through the crease and into the end zone for a 5-yard touchdown. Jamal Roberts, his fourth touchdown of the season, and Mizzou extends the lead to 26-10 with 12:24 to play in the third quarter.
17: And by the end of the third quarter, the Tigers had made a statement.
18: Handed off, Roberts gets between a seam to the 30. Right side, he may go to midfield. Roberts to the 40. Roberts to the 30, being chased to the 20. Roberts to the 10, to the 5, to the house. Jamal Roberts goes 80 yards, and Missouri extends the lead.
17: For Missouri, this win, by the way, that score made it a 44-10 game. But for Missouri, this win snapped a 9-game losing streak against ranked opponents. Austin Simmons threw for 340 yards, 2 touchdowns. Jamal Roberts ran for 211 yards and 3 more scores. Missouri pummeled Florida 45-17. Here's Tigers head coach Eli Drinkwitz and quarterback Austin Simmons with Chris Budden on ABC.
20: Coach, congratulations. Let's start first with defense. You're down two edge rushers up front. You're able to limit one of the most explosive offenses in the country. How'd you guys get it done?
21: Yeah, it's all about stopping the run for us, and I thought our guys responded to the challenge all week and really proud of them.
20: For Austin Simmons and the rest of this offense, describe the performance that he gave you tonight.
21: Man, he was just fearless, played fast and free like we talked to him all week. I want to give a shout out to Johnny Jones. DJ, we love you, man. We're praying for you. We'll see you.
20: Austin, coming here. Mizzou's first top 10 win since 2013. What does this say about where the program is right now that you've come to?
22: It feels great to really just feel this great feeling of victory, of course. Honestly, I'm just proud of this whole team. We really faced a lot of adversity throughout this whole week. You know, we had a whole lot of ups and downs throughout the week, but we kept our composure and we just came out here dominated.
20: Last week on the road was a tough one for you guys to swallow. Offensively, how were you able to regroup and have the performance that you did tonight?
22: Always keep a display mentality. Of course, you know, there's going to be some up and downs throughout the game. Of course, it's a tough league we play in. So really just keeping that same mindset throughout the whole game just keeps us really neutral throughout the game.
20: Congratulations.
22: Thank you. MIZ.
23: So what a big win there for Missouri as they take care of business against Florida. After the loss, Gators head coach John Sumrall called out Florida's embarrassing performance.
24: They're a good football team. They didn't need our help. They played really good, and hats off to them, like I said. But we did not play to our standard. Embarrassing performance in every phase. Starts with the coaching, starts with me. And told the guys in the locker room just now, I expect everybody to be a man, which means be accountable for your actions and own it. I'm going to start that way right now. I'm not going to point fingers at anybody, but we have to play a lot better. I'm sick to my freaking stomach with what we just did. Like, livid.
23: All right, on to the next down, number 14, Iowa, hosting fifth-ranked Ohio State. The one Nick Saban said Iowa was his super dog matchup. Let's go to Iowa City on this Saturday. Buckeyes quarterback Julian Sayin was in the groove.
25: Huddled up around quarterback Julian Sayin. Innocent Smith wide right, McCune wide left. Tight end on the left side of the line, Jacoby Jackson in the backfield. Next to quarterback Julian Sayin, who gets the snap. Sayin looking to throw from the Iowa 20, shoots it on the right side where it is caught, and Jeremiah Smith goes down right around the end zone, and he's in for a touchdown. Jeremiah Smith, tough catch, caught it outside of the goal line, reached the ball over by the pylon, and Jeremiah Smith with a touchdown to increase Ohio State's lead to 16-6. Sayin fakes the handoff, sets up to pass, pressure coming, eludes one defender, rockets one deep down the right side of the field for Jeremiah Smith, got it to the 10 of Iowa, off a defender and into the end zone. Jeremiah Smith, long distance from Julian Sayin, 58 yards to the house.
23: That's Paul Keels from Learfield. Julian Sayin and Jeremiah Smith playing catch out there. Sayin threw for 324 yards, three touchdowns. Jeremiah Smith, 206 yards receiving, two touchdown receptions for him. The Buckeyes cruised to a 31-14 win atop Iowa. After Smith's 57-yard touchdown, he struck a Heisman post. Here he is after the game.
26: Yeah, I was surprised I had 200 yards. I didn't know I had that much. But, yeah, just got to, you know, keep the Heisman voters or whoever it is, you know, that I'm the best player in the country, so I got to be there.
23: Head coach Ryan Day on Jeremiah Smith's success at Ohio State.
27: Somebody who's been in the program for multiple years, like Jeremiah has, 3 years in the program, so he's a national champ. He's got a pair of gold pants. He's had a lot of success, but he's also had some losses, too, some losses that weren't a lot of fun. But that's what life's all about, and I think, you know, he appreciates the support that he's received from the fan base. I think he loves this team. He loves his teammates, and he works really, really hard every day for them. Not, you know, and this is somebody that is not selfish, but he's very, very competitive, but all he cares about is winning. He's a man of few words, but I can tell you he feels strongly about this fan base. It's bigger than just you going out and playing and then going through it. So this is not a pass-through at Ohio State, and this means a lot to a lot of people, and I think he's embraced that and understands that, especially in year three.
23: All right, center of sights now on 17th-ranked Tennessee Volunteers hosting unranked Auburn in an SEC battle. Third quarter now, Vols with the advantage, and how about this milestone?
28: Hand off Bishop, breaks a tackle, 40, free space, 30, he may go, 20, 10, touchdown, 44-yard touchdown run for Deshaun Bishop, and Tennessee takes advantage of the turnover. Bishop goes over 2,000 career rushing yards, and they're on their feet here in Knoxville.
23: The call on ESPN Radio, over 2,000 career rushing yards for Bishop. How about more Bishop in the fourth?
28: First and goal from the five. Deshaun Bishop has run it 30 times this afternoon for 208 yards. On the 31st run, it's a touchdown. Bishop, three touchdown runs, leading a second-half offensive assault for the Volunteers. 23-14 Tennessee, 3:30 left here in Knoxville.
23: Bishop rushed for a career-high 220 yards, three touchdowns to lead Tennessee past Auburn, 24-14, the final there. This is SportsCenter All Night on ESPN Radio. 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Catch postseason action on ESPN Radio and the ESPN app presented by Gusto. Since we mentioned that, let's turn our attention now to the Diamond and the divisional round of the playoffs, where those four teams that had byes are pressed into action. That's including the Los Angeles Dodgers, winners of the West, and 100 games this year. They opened their postseason play, hosting the Atlanta Braves. Dodgers chasing their third straight championship. Last to do it, the 1998-2000 New York Yankees. Braves have had some success this year against the Dodgers. However, Atlanta won 5 of 6 meetings this season, and their starters had a 1.86 ERA against those Dodger bats. We go to Chavez Ravine in Los Angeles. A hot day, hot day, 100 degrees at first pitch, just 3 degrees shy of the playoff record at Chavez Ravine. Bottom of the sixth now, Dodgers holding a 2-1 lead. Kyle Tucker batting with one on.
16: The pitch, swing high, fly ball right field, way up there. Acuna back, watch it sail. It is gone. Two-run blow. That'll put the Dodgers on top 4-1. And we had barely said he was dying to do something dramatic here in year one after a very difficult season. That'll count.
23: 4-1 lead that made it for the Dodgers. The call on ESPN Radio. Same inning.
16: Next one on the way. Swinging a high fly ball. That's deep to right. Acuna moving over, back to the track and the wall. That one's gone. Max Muncy with a second home run in the inning for LA.
23: Dodgers would take this one. Here's the conclusion.
16: Two down, the 0-2 coming. Swing and a ground ball at short. Betts will handle that. He slings it to first, and that's the ball game. The Dodgers take game one of this National League Division Series by a final score of 5-3. They brave the 100-degree temperatures today and knock off the Braves to take the first game.
23: Well, besides the home run, 6 innings of work from Tarek Skubal, 7 strikeouts, just 1 earned. Here's Skubal on his first postseason start as a Dodger.
0: It was a ton of fun. You know, I love pitching here. You know, I love pitching at home. I love pitching in front of these fans. You know, I got a lot of respect for the fans that came out and showed up today. You know, it's not easy. It's 100 degrees. The sun was on us the entire game. So I got a lot of respect for everybody that showed up and hopefully packed some sunscreen, or maybe they were giving some handouts. I don't know. But I got a lot of respect for everybody that showed up. And I think us as a team, we really appreciate that.
23: With more on the Dodgers game one victory, let's send it back to our crew who had the call. Here's Dave O'Brien and Jessica Mendoza.
16: Judson, thank you very much. Well, the Dodgers begin it in style despite a swelteringly hot day in Los Angeles. Jess, it was business as usual. Home run balls, great pitching. That's been the Dodger way of doing it for a long time as they go for 3 consecutive World Series.
1: Yeah, I think the biggest thing, too, is for Tarek Skubal and his, you know, first time being with the Dodgers in the postseason here at home to really establish himself on why that major trade line acquisition, you know, his 7 strikeouts through those 6 innings and being able to hand it off to the bullpen and getting that run support to boot.
16: 2 new Dodgers, so to speak. Certainly, I mean, Tucker's been here all year, but at midseason they got Skubal. So these guys were new to it, sort of the Dodger way of doing things. They look like they've been here for years. You're right about Skubal, but for Kyle Tucker, too, had to be a huge moment to hit that 2-run homer. He's had such a difficult year, his first year after signing a huge contract. He came through today.
1: He had more to prove. Absolutely, and he's talked the loudest about forgetting those numbers in the regular season. I think no one probably believes it more than him because he has struggled. He even talked to Aldin Gonzalez after the game of just trying to kind of tweak his mechanics a little to get more on time, and that's exactly what he did on that fastball that he just skyrocketed out to right field for a 2-run home run.
2: And Doc Roberts can go to another terrific starter in Blake Snell. It seems to be one after another for Los Angeles. You're putting Yamamoto off for game number three. He was only the MVP of the World Series last year and has been a great pitcher all season long. Snell in game two.
1: How many Cy Youngs can you just go ahead and roll out there? I think the craziest thing is Yamamoto is the ace of this staff, but just the plethora of riches that the Dodgers have. The biggest thing is it's very clear the Braves struggle against left-handed pitching, so they're going back-to-back. Tarek Skubal, the lefty today, Blake Snell in game two.
2: Braves do have the great Chris Sale, who's headed for the Hall of Fame. We'll see who pitches for Atlanta tomorrow. For Jess Mendoza, I'm Dave O'Brien right here in your home for every pitch of the postseason. Major League Baseball on ESPN Radio and the ESPN app. Right now, we send it back to Judson Richards in the studio.
23: Dave, Jessica, thank you. As mentioned, game two is tonight in Los Angeles.
3: We are at a sold-out Yankee Stadium. The Yankees could close the series out, and the Red Sox are trying to extend it to a Game 3. Driven deep to right field. Abreu back on the track, at the wall. See ya! A home run for Garcia.
4: We just continue to play our game.
3: High fly ball, right field and deep. Abreu back. He's on the track. He's at the wall. He leaps. See ya! A three-run home run from Bellinger. And the Yankees have broken it open. That'll do it. They sweep the arch-rival Red Sox out of the playoffs.
23: Yankees take care of business in the wild card round. AL East showdown continues now in the divisional round. The one seed Tampa Bay Rays hosting the four seed Yankees. The Yankees have gone 16 seasons without winning a World Series. That's tied for the second longest streak in franchise history. And for the second straight round, Aaron Judge, not on the Yankees roster with the right calf strain, but Giancarlo Stanton and left-hander Ryan Weathers are on the active roster. But Judge would be missed. Bottom of the third, this would be the only run of the game, believe it or not.
5: 2-2 pitch, lifted in the air, hit well right field. Arondo with a drive, and there it goes! It's the Rays with a 1-0 lead here in the third over the Yankees. Postseason start of his career, and a night he'll never forget. The slow trot takes him towards second. Cole has been taken yard, and the Rays are up 1-0 here at home.
23: The call on ESPN Radio. Why? Why was that the only run? Here's why.
5: No hitter through 5 2/3. The 2-2 pitch is strike three called. A sinker at 94. Bellinger goes down looking, and it's 9 strikeouts and 6 no-hit innings for Drew Rasmussen. The Yankees have never been no-hit this deep into a postseason game. 2 out in the 7th, the 1-2 to Lombard. He swings and hits a high fly center field. DeLuca back. He's at the warning track now. He's under it. He makes the catch. The no-hit bid is alive through 7 for Drew Rasmussen. Rasmussen rocks slightly and fires. Hard line drive, and it's down the right field line, a fair ball. The no-hit bid comes to an end. Wells rounds first, heads for second. He's going for third. The relay throw from the shortstop. Wells beat him by a mile, and he is toast at third base. And the inning is over. A roller coaster of emotions as the no-hitter disappears, and so does the Yankees' threat of scoring here in the eighth.
6: That can't happen.
7: Cannot happen, Eddie. This is the big leagues.
6: This is the playoffs as well. That cannot happen.
23: Just atrocious base running there. The Rays go on to take game one with a final of 1-0. We'll have much more on that coming up later on in the show. Yankees and the Rays return to action on Monday. Still more playoff baseball action to get to. 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
23: 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Judson Richards back here with you. Back to baseball we go. The best team in the regular season, the 103-win Milwaukee Brewers, hosting the hottest team in baseball, the San Diego Padres. The Pods, an MLB best 37-17 since the start of August. That's including regular and postseason. Let's go to American Family Field. Padres strike first with a 2-0 lead heading into the bottom of the third, but here comes Jackson Chourio with a runner on.
29: Ray delivers. Swing and a high fly ball. Left field. That one back and gone! Into the Brewers' bullpen on the first pitch. And we're tied at two.
30: Well, Jackson Chourio, this is what he does. This is a young player that has never let the playoff stage be too big.
23: All right, in the seventh we go now. After being knotted at two, the Brewers grab their first lead of the game.
29: Mora home, says no, now says yes. The 3-2, swing and a high fly ball, well struck, right center field, it's back, and it's gone! Contreras will touch them all, and he stops midway up the first baseline and pumps his fist at the Brewer dugout. Contreras will touch them all, and here in the seventh, Contreras and the Brewers lead it 3-2.
23: That's a great Boom Chombi for ESPN Radio. Top of the eighth now. Padres load the bases for Fernando Tatis Jr. facing Trevor Megill.
29: McGill ready. The 0-2. There goes the runner from first. Swing and a miss. He got him. McGill strikes out Tatis. And the Padres leave a couple. A huge punch out for Trevor McGill.
23: And that would be the Padres' best chance. The Brewers hold on to win it with a final of 3-2. Wild moment there in the ninth. Ty France hit the ball really off of the roof of the stadium. It turned out to be an out. Padres manager Craig Stammen discussed it after the game.
0: We joked about it at the umpire meeting today about what would happen if a ball hit the roof. And it was unlikely, but it happened. And you know, the rule is if they deem the ball to be fair and it comes down, you can catch it. If it hits off the roof foul, then it's a foul ball. So they ruled that it hit the roof fair, and the outfielder caught it. So unfortunately, it was a bad break for us. It looked like it was a possible home run. You know, just didn't go our way. Second time that's happened this year to the Padres, so we should be able to bounce back just fine from it.
23: All right, back to the American League we go now. Cleveland Guardians were just one game better than the White Sox in the American League Central. Guardians had a bye. Sox made quick work of the Astros, and so they meet again in the divisional round, the first postseason meeting between these division rivalries, although they've been playing since 1901. Game one in Cleveland. We go to the bottom of the third inning. White Sox starter Hagen Smith walks three straight batters. They turn to Brian Hudson to get out of the jam in a scoreless game.
29: Full count. Bases full. The pitch. Swing and a ball. In the air. Left field. Playable for Gritchett. Couple steps to his left. Makes the catch. And the side is retired. The Guardians leave him loaded.
23: 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Next inning now. The White Sox break the scoreless tie.
29: Fry holding the runner. Left-handed batting Murakami. Spread out stance. The pitch. Swing and a ball. Drilled. Way back in left field. That is a titanic blast off the bat of Murakami. Long two-run homer. And the White Sox strike first here in game one.
23: The White Sox would go on to win that game and grab game one by the final of 3-0. Here's Will Venable, White Sox manager, and Murakami's home run in the fourth.
1: That's what playoff baseball is about, is your big dogs going out there and making big plays. And obviously Mooney is the guy in the middle of the lineup that's been doing it all year for us. Long ball is part of our game, specifically with Mooney. Obviously a huge swing right there, especially after we had just gotten out of a tough jam there. So really well-timed homer. We needed it, and you know Mooney's been our guy all year, so nice to see it.
23: White Sox take game one, 3-0. 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
23: 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Plenty more reaction to what happened in the Major League Baseball playoffs. 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
23: In college football, Ohio State wideout Jeremiah Smith hit the Heisman pose after 206 yards receiving in a Buckeyes win over Iowa. Missouri humbles 8th-ranked Florida after a 45-17 trouncing. And the Dodgers got just what they traded for in a Game 1 win atop the Braves with Tarek Skubal. And the Bronx Bombers, without Aaron Judge, were left scoreless.
38: Baker with his glove atop his belt buckle. His 2-1 to Bellinger. Is hit on the ground to first. Fielded by Aranda. He runs to the bag, steps on it, and the ball game is over. The Tampa Bay Rays open up the American League Division Series with a 1-0 victory over the New York Yankees.
23: That was the call on ESPN Radio with more on the 1-0 Rays win in Tampa. Here's our crew who had the call. My cousins, Tim Kirchin and Eduardo Perez.
38: Judson, thank you. It was a thriller on Saturday night at Tropicana Field in Florida. Rays 1, Yankees nothing. A Jonathan Aranda third inning solo home run is the difference. And Drew Rasmussen carried a no-hitter into the eighth. It got broken up, and that was the decisive play of the game when that got broken up for the Yankees with Austin Wells trying to stretch a double into a triple.
39: He's been a really good pitcher for quite some time, but this has to be the biggest start of his life. One hit over eight innings in the first game of a best of five before a packed house against the Yankees. He was absolutely brilliant. Eddie, the way he used those three fastballs and that changeup that you talked about, that was breathtaking to watch what he did with those four pitches.
40: Look, you look at Drew Rasmussen, every first out, every leadoff guy starting an inning, he was able to get out. He was ahead of the hitters. He controlled the zone. And that's what you ask of any pitcher, especially your number one. And to be able to do it in a full house here in Tampa, that dominated. Both runners that were able to get on. As a matter of fact, I'm going to count the third out also of that eighth inning in Wells. They all got on with two outs. There really wasn't a high-stress inning for them. And then Jonathan Aranda going deep. We talked about the comparisons to Rafael Palmeiro's sweet swing that Ozzie Timmons told us earlier on the field. It's just impressive to see a team like this, Tampa Bay, take care of business at home and go ahead 1-0.
38: And the best home record in baseball, tied with Milwaukee this year. A couple other notables. We saw Giancarlo Stanton as a pinch hitter. Got his first at-bat since April 24th. He struck out against Brian Baker, the closer for the Rays, who converted his 31st straight save, which now leads us to Monday's game. We know Cam Schlittler will be on the mound for the Yankees, and we'll expect to see either Freddie Peralta or Nick Martinez for Tampa Bay.
40: Yeah, I see this going back to New York. 1-1. That's why I'm saying we're coming back, boys. Cam Schlittler is fantastic. He pitches a lot like Rasmussen. He's got those three fastballs that give you different looks, except it's not the changeup. It's mostly the breaking pitch. A guy like that, the curveball that he threw more often to the Boston Red Sox, you don't know what to get. The one thing we do know is that it's going to be a heck of a ball game. We just have to wait more. It's like 48 hours that we have to wait for this. That's grueling.
39: Right. Well, if the rest of the series is going to be like this game, I might not make it through because I could barely sit still, and I don't even care who wins. How does a fan of the Rays or the Yankees get through something like this? It was really good.
40: Tim, I was that guy in that air. I felt like I was in an airplane. I took my shoes off. I knew I was not supposed to, but I had to. I had to wiggle my toes.
38: Well, that explains the smell. And we'll all be jittering until Monday night at 8 o'clock. Though on Saturday night, it was the Rays 1 and the Yankees nothing. For Tim Kirkchen and Eduardo Perez, I'm Mike Cousins right here on your home for every pitch of the postseason, Major League Baseball on ESPN Radio and the ESPN app. Now let's go back to Judson Richards in the studio.
23: Mike, Tim, Eduardo, thank you. 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
0: So Merrill, 0 for 4, man at first. Brewers an out away. A swing and a liner, right field. Lara there, and he makes the catch. And that's the ball game. McGill closes it out, a four-out save, and the Brewers rally to win game one, 3-2 the final. Well, the team with the best record in baseball showing a whole lot of grit here tonight.
23: What a game this was. By the way, you heard it right here on ESPN Radio, 3-2 the final score. What a game it was, what a series this is shaping up to be. Let's send it back to Milwaukee to our crew at the call, Boog Shambi and Doug Glanville.
0: All right, Judson, thanks so much. What a game one we had here in Milwaukee as the Brewers edge the Padres by the final of 3-2. And Milwaukee showing a lot of grit. They got down early. Mizorowski wasn't his normal dominant self. And yet, here we are. Milwaukee goes and uses their outstanding bullpen, and they pick up the win.
1: I mean, they showcased how great their bullpen is, and it can match up with anyone, including the San Diego Padres, which have, you know, two of the best high-leverage guys in baseball with Mordejón and Mason Miller. The challenge they had is that although Mizorowski started off slow in the second inning and just command, he kind of weathered it enough to get to that fourth inning, and then the bullpen put up zeros. And it was all kinds, lefties, righties, a lot of power pitchers, the versatility, putting in the right lanes. And the Padres just could not capitalize that. And then the big home run by William Contreras, opposite field off of Mordejón, who's throwing 100, just an impressive at-bat. And that's just how they've won baseball games. And the home run ended up putting the exclamation point on it.
0: Yeah, no question about it. And again, impressive the way the Brewers went to their bullpen. And, I mean, whether you're talking about Senzatella or Ashby or Uribe or Hall or McGill, all those guys got it done. And they came in with just nasty stuff.
1: I mean, a lot of guys throwing high 90s, 100, sinking. I mean, that's what the Padres have as well. They're coming from all angles, and it was perfectly executed by Pat Murphy and the Brewers in terms of the timing. And, of course, the pitchers did the job. And then Jackson Churio, just, you know, a young player that's always been a postseason star. He does it again, first pitch home run to claw back from that 2-0 deficit. So all the pieces came together, good timing, and really the bullpen was the story.
0: So, again, on a bizarre play in the late stages,
1: wow,
0: affecting the ground rules here at American Family Field. The roof was closed. Ty Francis fly ball hit a cable in fair territory and then redirected to Jackson Churio. It stayed in fair territory, but the angle changed. There's certainly some question as to whether that ball, without the cable in the way, would have left the park. But regardless, the ground rule is if it strikes one of those, whether it strikes the roof or the cable or any of the structure in fair territory, it's in play.
1: Play it, right.
0: And you just play it.
1: Yeah, it could have gone in the left center and
0: that's
1: for
0: right.
1: a triple. So
0: yep.
1: That's the strange pinball machine rules that we have, and they might have to rethink that a little bit.
0: Yeah, no doubt. Now, if it had gone and clipped on one of those pieces on top of the roof in foul territory, it's dead.
1: Dead ball.
0: It's foul and dead. So that's a wild play, but ultimately I think they got it right. Again, I think, you know, we'll just wait and see. For Doug Glanville, I'm John Schaumbi right here on your home for every game of the postseason, Major League Baseball, on ESPN Radio and ESPN app.
23: 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That series continues.

0: Now he's going to run. He's down to the 20-yard line. There's a flag down. He's at the 15. He's at the 10. He's at the 5. He fumbles the football.
1: Touchdown.
0: In the end zone. Falls on it for a touchdown.
1: Mets have thrown for 227 yards and a TD. Miami routed Clemson 41-13. Mets have joined ESPN Radio's game night. Mets have covered how the program is blocking out the pressure after their championship appearance.
2: Yeah, you've got to block all that out. And I think you've done a great job of that. Coach Cristobal, you know, every single day is telling us to eliminate distractions. And that's the key, you know, when you want to go far and win big.
1: Here's Mets on what it's like playing under Coach Cristobal.
2: It's really just a dream come true. You know, I've always wanted to play for a big-time program like this and under a special head coach like Coach Cristobal. You know, he always gets me fired up no matter what. Whether it's Monday, Tuesday, Saturday, when it's game day. Like, you know, he never fails to get me turned up. So it's just a huge blessing to be in my inner team.
1: Finally, Mets to discuss with NFL interest what ultimately made Miami the right decision.
2: Well, I think if you look at, you know, the last 2 years, what they did at the quarterback position was ultimately the selling point for me. You know, I wanted to come in and you know, have take charge and, you know, have full command of an offense like this and a bunch of weapons. So I'd say that.
1: After next week off, Miami is at home against Florida State. How about the Colorado Buffaloes hosting number 12 Texas Tech? How about a Red Raiders end zone pick?
0: Play action rolling to his left. They were interception, pick six, John Curry. Oh, man. Isaac Wilson, before the ball could even get past the end zone, John Curry up in the air just steals it out of the air.
1: That's Brian Jensen from Learfield. Texas Tech dominates 29-7. Red Raiders DB Bryce Pollock joined ESPN Radio's game night and discussed what head coach Joey McGuire's message has been after last year's success.
3: So the main thing about that he preaches is just because you won the Big 12 championship does not mean we're the hunted. We're still hunting. We still feel like we're the underdog. We still feel like we're not getting respected. We still think they don't think we're going to win the Big 12. You know what I mean? So it's like we just got that chip on our shoulder still, and he makes sure we got that chip on our shoulder.
1: All right, how about number 16, Mississippi State hosting number 7, Alabama, matchup that began back in 1896. This would be the 109th meeting between these two. Second quarter, 1-1 touchdown lead for Bama turned into 2.
4: Play action to Crowell. Running it, keeping it, scoring easily. Keelan Russell, 17 yards, and the Tide leads it now 20-7.
1: That's Chris Stewart from Learfield. Keelan Russell would rush for 1 touchdown, but he would pass for 3.
4: Scott goes in motion to the right. He's all alone there with 2 men wide left. Brown goes out of the backfield. Slant, caught, Rico Scott. Grab on another perfect throw from Keelan Russell, and the Tide makes it a 48-23 lead with 12:02 to go.
1: Russell passed for 285 yards. Alabama spanks Mississippi State 56-23. Bama head coach Kalen DeBoer joined ESPN's Katie George after the win.
5: Coach DeBoer, your offense scores another 45-plus points on the road in what was a loud, hostile environment. What pleased you most offensively today?
6: You know, for the most part, St. Hatton took care of the ball, had a good mix of run and pass. The run opens up the play action, our guys making plays, so a couple critical moments in there that we came through.
5: Mississippi State coming into this game is averaging over 500 yards of offense. What do you think of your defense's day?
6: Yeah, I thought they did. We gave them a short field with our fumble, and you know, they showed what they're capable of. We knew we'd have our hands full with them, but you know, our guys just keep playing. They line up, keep playing, and you know, that's who we are. So it's a 4-quarter game.
5: 5 games in, undefeated. You got Georgia next week. Just how would you assess where you're at as a team right now?
6: I think we're continuing to get better, and these guys are going to bring a mindset. You know what you want every day to practice. They're going to reset. It starts all over. Nothing we did today carries over to next week. So you know, love that we can. Literally, get on a bus, get here, put on the pads, go play ball. And these guys just love it. They love being around each other. They play for each other. And, you know, as long as that continues to happen within our program, you know, the sky's the limit.
5: Congratulations. Best of luck next week.
6: Thank you.
1: So a dominant win for Kalen DeBoer and his Alabama Crimson Tide. What about Bill Belichick and UNC hosting third-ranked Notre Dame, second quarter Fighting Irish, creating some separation

0: Number two.
1: Carr takes the snap, rolls right, now turns and throws upfield. Oh my goodness, he's wide open. Faison dives and catches at the goal line. Touchdown, Notre Dame. They lost track of the receiver in the end zone, and Faison makes them pay.
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2: Tar Heels will be returning the second half kickoff from right to left. Kekahuna, Carolina coming off the five-yard line with some space to run, popping to the near side at the 45-40 at midfield. Carolina is Jaden Jefferson. It's the freshman who's going to take it all the way to the house. Rain down on Notre Dame to start half number two. Jaden Jefferson takes the second half kickoff to the house.
0: Third quarter now, it was more C.J. Carr for the Irish.
1: Oh, he got him to jump! Carr has a free play! Flags on the field. Carr rolling left, now back to his right at the 10. He can tuck it and run! Carr for the end zone! He dives and scores! Touchdown, Notre Dame!
0: So we've heard from Notre Dame Radio Network, also heard from Jones Angle from Learfield. Even through pouring rain at times, C.J. Carr threw for four touchdowns and ran for another for the Fighting Irish, 37-26, the win over North Carolina. All right, second-ranked Georgia taking on Vandy. Bulldogs in control in the fourth quarter.
3: Gunner in the shotgun with Peanut Phillips the back. And that's Bo Walker. Now Peanut's in motion. Bo Walker's a back. They're both in there. Gunner throwing it out for Peanut. Catches it on the 12. Sidestep, breaks a tackle at the 5. He scores down the right side.
0: Georgia Bulldogs Sports Network to call. The Bulldogs stay perfect and 5-0 with a 38-14 win. Coming up next, we'll have our top sound for you. 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
0: SportsCenter All Night on ESPN Radio. What a matchup we have coming up on this Sunday in the NFL. Two undefeateds. One we may not be that surprised about. One is pretty surprising to be at 3-0 at this stage of the season. We'll get to that in just a moment. Before that, it is time now for our top sound.
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17: Judson, we start with college football. Missouri's Jamal Roberts caps off a huge day with a big run and an upset of Florida. Mike Kelly from Learfield.
18: Handed off. Roberts gets between a seam to the 30. Right side, he may go to midfield. Roberts to the 40. Roberts to the 30, being chased to the 20. Roberts to the 10, to the 5, to the house. Jamal Roberts goes 80 yards, and Missouri extends the lead.
7: Number four.
17: The Dodgers' Kyle Tucker with a two-run home run to give LA a little breathing room against Atlanta on ESPN Radio.
19: Pitch. Swing high, fly ball right field, way up there. Acuna back, watch it sail. It is gone. Home run, Kyle Tucker, two-run blow. And we had barely said he was dying to do something dramatic here in year one after a very difficult season. That'll count.
7: Number three.
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20: Lost in the motion, man, left to right. Off a play fake, double screen for Barkate. He swivels his way to the 35. To the 10, there he goes! Barkate to the 30, to the 20, to the 10, to the 5, and Barkate will take it all the way home! And Miami strikes first on a 61-yard catch and run for Cooper Barkate! Start for Miami.
7: Number two.
17: Munetaka Murakami of the White Sox crushes one, and that's all they need against Cleveland on ESPN Radio.
19: Stance the pitch, swing and a ball. Drill way back in left field. That is a titanic blast off the bat of Murakami. Long two-run homer, and the White Sox strike first here in game one.
7: Number one.
17: USC's Jakeem Stewart with a fumble recovery for a touchdown to give the Trojans the lead against Washington after trailing by double digits on 710 ESPN LA.
21: Looking, pressured, rolls, buying time, fakes, gets hit, ball is loose, picked up by the Trojan Jakeem Stewart, returning to the 30, down to the 20. He is hit from behind and tackled into the end zone for a touchdown, USC, and the Trojans have the lead. How do you do? Listen to this Coliseum crowd.
0: All right, well done. What a Saturday it was. But let's talk a little bit about what could happen on Sunday. Las Vegas Raiders playing host to the Kansas City Chiefs in a big-time AFC West showdown. Why? Because both teams are 3-0. Here's Andy Reid, Kansas City head coach, says what he's seen from the Raiders defense thus far.
22: Yeah, you know, they've always played us tough over the years. I mean, it's still Raiders and Chiefs, and the records really didn't matter going into it. Both teams played hard against each other. They've got a good group of guys right now and good leadership, and they're doing well. You know, a lot of turnovers.
0: Chiefs quarterback Patrick Mahomes what he's seen from the Raiders defense.
1: Yeah, I mean, they've brought in a lot of guys that are really good football players, and they've added young, talented guys in there as well. And so, obviously, it starts with Max and their defensive line and being able to protect and be able to run the ball and do stuff like that. But they have great players everywhere, and they fly to the football. And I think what you said is they turn the football over, which is huge in this league. And so we'll have to match their intensity. We'll have to execute at a high level, but it'll be a great challenge for us, and we're excited for it.
0: Of course, this is no longer playing in Oakland. Here's Patrick Mahomes on the possibility of less Chiefs fans going to Las Vegas for the game.
1: I love playing football. It doesn't matter to me. I mean, I love the Chiefs fans traveling. It's always cool to see the red in the stadium and hear home of the Chiefs and the national anthem and everything like that. But at the end of the day, man, it's about playing football and playing the game that you love. And so I wouldn't be surprised if it's a very hostile environment. I'm trying to take me back to those Oakland Raiders days. And so I'm excited just for the challenge, you know. I mean, they're playing great football. You can see it on tape. That 3-0 record is real. They've been playing great the entire season. And so for us, it's another step, another challenge that we have to go up there and match.
0: That one kicks off 4:25 Eastern time. 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
4: Welcome into Birmingham Today. I'm your host, AJ Johnson. And so I've been knowing Rick for a while. I had him on my show, was it last year? Disaster Relief.
5: Disaster Relief and our Moving Forward Recovery
4: Program. Yes, and I had you on, kind of talking about both, on the recovery side.
5: Yep.
4: When I had you on, but this time we're going to be talking more about the disaster relief.
5: Yes.
4: I got Rick Crowder on with me in the studio on Birmingham Today. How you doing, man?
5: Man, I'm doing okay, sir. How you doing?
4: Man, I'm too blessed to be depressed, man.
5: Amen.
4: It's good to see you, man. It's been a minute.
5: Good to see you.
4: Yeah.
5: Amen.
4: Yeah. So I've heard some things happen in your life. And I don't know if you want to share it or not.
5: Yeah, I mean, we can talk about it because it's vital to the mission there, vital to the ministry. So
4: yeah, I had no idea your lovely wife had passed away back in June.
5: Back in June the 8th, man. Yeah. After 35 years.
4: Wow.
5: Yeah, she just signed up and go on in and leave me with it. And you know what I'm saying?
4: Yeah.
5: And, got with her when I was 17, and I'm 53 now, and here we are.
4: Wow. But
5: God took her when he was ready for her, and she, a lot of pain, a lot of suffering, and she ain't doing that anymore. So.
4: Now, how are you holding up?
5: Day by day.
4: Yeah.
5: Day by day, surrounding myself with a bunch of good people.
4: Mm-hmm.
5: We got the ministries to keep us going. We got, obviously stay busy with my secular job, and then all the things I'm involved in through the church, with the church, and through our 501c3 disaster relief effort.
4: Yeah,
5: so we staying busy. So
4: yeah, and I'm glad that you reached out to me because you wanted to do something in honor of her.
5: Absolutely.
4: Yeah, you know, because is this something that you with the disaster relief? Is this something that y'all do on a yearly basis? And what we're talking about is a fishing tournament.
5: Well, the fishing tournament is our biggest fundraiser of the year.
4: Mm-hmm.
5: This year, we've actually we've done two fundraisers, and and if anybody's out there that's ever done a fundraiser, knows it's work.
4: Yes.
5: And that's got me wore out with the second one, especially the big one here with the fishing tournament. But the fishing tournament's our largest fundraiser of the year.
4: Mm-hmm.
5: And with that, we raise probably, I'd say, 25% of our annual budget.
4: Wow.
5: And it is it's yearly, but throughout the year, of course, we respond to man-made and natural disasters.
4: Mm.
5: And so throughout the year, we're responding to house fires, tornadoes, hurricanes, unexpected deaths. We try to help step in and help where we can, when we can.
4: So the disaster relief, because when I think of like disaster relief, I'm thinking more of like natural disasters, you know, hurricanes, earthquakes, stuff like that, fires.
5: What's a disaster to you might not be a disaster to me. And that word disaster is extremely personal,
4: right,
5: when it gets down to it.
4: But so it really is just if, like you said, someone lost someone or
5: unexpected, or
4: fire or, you know, anything like, well, whatever's like a disaster.
5: Whatever's a disaster to that person, we try to see if we can step in and help. Actually, we, blessed to have been able to help a young man who, lost his leg. He got infection in his foot and, great man, a hardworking man. Good night, a hardworking man. But he lost his leg, and then he got to where he was falling in his bathroom.
4: Mm-hmm.
5: And one of our donors actually reached out to us and said, "Do you think you can help?" And we put it together, and praise God, we was able to go into his bathroom and an old house over in East Lake or somewhere, and was able to get in there and remodel the bathroom, ADA a compliant. And now he's got a shower that he can go in and sit down in the shower, and just a blessing. Things like that, you know, that's where we want to step in and help.
4: Man, and that's amazing. And how long has this this ministry has been going on with the disaster?
5: We've been
4: relief?
5: An official 501c3 since 2020.
4: Okay.
5: But we've been doing it since Katrina.
4: Mm-hmm.
5: When Katrina hit, it was the first storm that I worked. And I had a pastor at the time said, hey, we're going to go down to Waveland, Mississippi, which was ground zero for Katrina.
4: Yep.
5: We're going to go down to Waveland, and do you want to go? And I said, sure. And it took 2 weeks, AJ, to get everything ready, to get all the tools and everybody get ready. And while we were down there, and even at the 2 week mark, it was still devastation everywhere.
4: Yeah.
5: And at that 2 week mark, we get down there and I'm looking around, and the Lord laid it on me to have trailers that are loaded and ready to go at a moment's notice. Right now we have 3 cargo trailers. One of them is a supply trailer, but 2 of them are loaded with chainsaws, ropes, whatever we need to help people dig out
4: mm-hmm.
5: in the beginning. And then the supply trailer is used to take supplies once there's a point of distribution set up.
4: Right.
5: And a lot of people want to help out, and it's one thing that folks don't understand when they're doing wanting to help when these things happen. I think back to Helene and the people in Western North Carolina and Tennessee, how everybody just showed up there with truckloads of stuff.
4: Right.
5: It's hard. You've got to have some sense of control over that. You got to have some sense of order, rather.
4: Right. And that was going to be like something I was going to kind of bring up, because like, how do you kind of figure what the needs and wants are? Because you don't want to just be collecting stuff and then almost kind of like in the way, in a sense, because I know your heart
5: well,
4: is that, to help.
5: Well, that's exactly what happens.
4: Yeah.
5: And people want to, and now I'm not throwing stones at all, but people want to all the time clean out their closet and donate clothes.
4: Yeah.
5: I promise you, in a mass casualty situation like, not mass casualty, but a massive situation like that, all of the thrift stores are opening their doors and telling people to come in and get what they need.
4: Mm-hmm.
5: You know what I'm saying? And then you have truckloads upon truckloads of clothes that are just trash. And essentially, you've cleaned out your closet in Alabama and sent it to Mississippi, Louisiana, or Tennessee, wherever, for them to throw it away.
4: Right.
5: You know what I'm saying?
4: Right.
5: And again, I'm not saying that it's not appreciated and your heart's not in the right place.
4: Right.
5: And can I say, if you're going to buy stuff to send,
4: mm-hmm.
5: don't go to the Dollar Tree to buy it. Mm-hmm. Unless that's where you shop at.
4: Right.
5: If you're not going to use it, don't buy it for somebody else to use. Had a lot of experience with that, with people going to the Dollar Tree and buying cardboard, essentially. Sanitary needs.
4: Mm-hmm.
5: You know what I'm saying?
4: Yeah.
5: And it's like, you wouldn't use that.
4: Right.
5: You know, if you're not going to use the, you know, 4 rolls for a dollar toilet paper,
4: right,
5: there ain't nobody else.
4: Now, do y'all have like a list that people, you know,
5: when it's per,
4: depending on the situation,
5: depending on the situation.
4: Right.
5: Yes.
4: Right.
5: It's depending on the situation.
4: Cause that makes things a lot easier. I know that when we do stuff on the radio, when we do Neighbors Helping Neighbors,
5: yes,
4: you know, we try to figure out what the needs are,
5: yes,
4: in that particular area, and then kind of focus those needs to that will help the people.
5: We need to know what is needed in that community at that time.
4: Right.
5: And that goes with a lot on me, and we'll put things out on social media. When we know what the needs are, we'll mm-hmm. say, okay, we need water, we need non-perishable food items, we need X, Y, and Z. And a lot of times what we'll do is, like I said, we'll collect for a week, load the trailer up, and go.
4: Mm-hmm.
5: We were blessed with the talking about Western North Carolina. That's been a year ago.
4: Yeah.
5: That's been, wow.
4: It's been a minute.
5: Yeah, but we were blessed to be able to take, I don't know, 4 truckloads up.
4: Mm-hmm.
5: And bless entire communities. And it was so awesome to see that. But our good friends at Grace Klein Community, their local food rescue ministry.
4: Yeah, I know the ministry very well.
5: Jenny Waltman is golden.
4: Yes.
5: Do you hear me?
4: Yes, she is.
5: There's not one better. And to be considered, to be mentioned in the same breath with her, that's large, brother.
4: Yeah, yeah.
5: That's large. So, but like I said, we've been able to partner with them in times past, and just bless all we can.
4: Yeah. So, you know, we're getting into the hurricane season, and,
5: yep.
4: You know, obviously there's going to be a lot of people are going to be affected by a lot of the storms. Yeah. And sometimes those storms kind of hit parts of Alabama, you know, obviously parts of Florida, going down towards Mississippi, Louisiana, Texas, and stuff like that. How far out when it comes to the disaster relief? Because I know, it like you said, disaster is defined by the people that's been affected, right? So obviously I know your home base is here, yes, in Alabama. But how far out do y'all go?
5: Well, we do is we serve Alabama and the surrounding states and Louisiana.
4: Okay.
5: Why Louisiana? Because there are beautiful people down there, and when they kick me out of Alabama, that's where I'm moving to. Yeah. They are a beautiful people and a great attitude, great spirit. I've seen entire communities destroyed in Louisiana, and those folks be smiling, helping one another. Mm-hmm. And there's something special about that. But yeah. And we have I was telling you about our three trailers. One of them is actually stationed in Perry, Florida. So we have that disaster relief effort south. And then we have the one here in central Alabama, that we have the trailer that's stationed here in central Alabama. And eventually the plan is to have another cargo trailer loaded with the tools, like we like them tooled out, equipped out, in North Alabama, to where mm-hmm. we all have our own region to cover.
4: Yeah.
5: And our, you know, as far as the surrounding states too. Yeah. So.
4: Now, with the fishing tournament, it's ways for you to raise funds.
5: Yes.
4: Because obviously
5: funds are needed.
4: In order to keep the organization, yes, running and operational, because you got trailers, you know, you got to travel to these different places.
5: You got hotels, housing, you got
4: so many different things that, you have to pay for. So the fishing tournament is something that you do. It is it twice a year or just once a year?
5: It's just once a year on the fishing tournament. Okay. But we did do a color run earlier in the year, and like I said, that's,
4: yeah. So how does the fishing tournament work?
5: Fishing tournament works. We're going to be on October the 3rd.
4: Okay.
5: It's going to be from Safe Light till we're going to start bringing anglers in about 3:00.
4: Okay.
5: It's $125 a boat, and okay, that's one to two man boat, but no more than two man per boat.
4: All right.
5: And we're going to have a guaranteed first place payout of $2,500. We're going to pay one through five. And then we got $150 no weight. That way, if you suck at fishing like I do, you just come up and say, okay, I'm gonna try to get my entry fee back. And $150 no weight, and then we got a $500 big fish guaranteed. All the prize money's guaranteed. All the prize money has been accumulated and donated from donors, and so we got all the money in the bank, and like I said, $125 a boat. We need as many boats as we can get.
4: Now, is it going to be on different lakes or what lake?
5: No,
4: is
5: it's on Lay Lake. It's
4: Lay Lake,
5: at Beeswax.
4: Okay.
5: Beeswax Boat Launch down in Columbiana.
4: All right. And all right, so I've never been into a fishing tournament. I've seen
5: You need to come.
4: Yeah, I've seen some.
5: This is you.
4: I've seen some like on TV.
5: Yes.
4: I don't know. It's just,
5: right there at the weigh-in, AJ, you would be perfect.
4: Well, I mean,
5: you would be perfect to sit there and MC the weigh-in.
4: I would love this. Hey, look, let me be
5: honest.
4: Listen,
5: you talk well, brother. The only person I know talks better than me is you.
4: Well, I appreciate that. I appreciate that. You know, because it's so fascinating to see, because it gets really serious when it comes to these fishing tournaments. I've seen controversies where putting weights in fish, which I'm like, how? Because like you got to know where to go. Right?
5: Yeah.
4: You got to know, because, I mean, do people know exactly where they're going to be fishing?
5: Just
4: ahead of time, I'm assuming.
5: Well, the guys that fish Lay Lake,
4: yeah,
5: know what Lay Lake's all about. So.
4: Right.
5: And the guys that fish Logan Martin, they know what Logan Martin's about. So.
4: Well, yeah, because I'll see these guys, and it's like a huge controversy. They'll go and they'll be out there like they've been fishing for a long time, and then there's somebody in the water, and they hook the fish on, and they bring the fish on, and then, you know, they weigh it, and they win all this money, and then they're like, wait a minute.
5: Wait, hold on. That does not look like a 12-pound fish.
4: Right.
5: That does not have the body of a 12-pound fish, and it winds up they got a brick in there, for crying out loud.
4: I mean, the dedication. I mean, like,
5: if you listen. And, well, there's big money in it.
4: And
5: there's big money. I mean, our tournament, this is the fourth year in a row, and, you know, $2,500 is nothing to sneeze at
4: right.
5: for a fishing tournament, for, right. a day's well, fishing, essentially, you know. And the $500 big fish, last year, we had what a precious lady. She come and she fished with her husband. And this 90-pound woman caught a 7.5-pound fish.
4: Wow.
5: And her sorry old man. And I know her sorry old man is going to be listening to this, so I'm going to say it again. And her sorry old man made her carry that fish up to get weighed in.
4: No.
5: Yes, he did.
4: No, he did.
5: Yes, he did.
4: No,
5: he said, listen, she caught it. She's going to have to tote it. Maybe no. that's all there is to it.
4: You don't do that.
5: Listen, and I said, brother, I said, are you not going to get to eat some of that food you're buying with that?
4: All right. So, okay. And what's the, okay. Does it matter the type of fish?
5: Oh yes, bass. Yeah, so all that's in the rolls. Yeah.
4: Okay.
5: All that's in the rolls.
4: So basically, it's
5: you're not
4: it's
5: gonna come out and catch catfish, AJ. I know you wanted to go for them channel cat.
4: I'm just saying, you wanted to go for the channel cat.
5: You reeling a 30-pound fish. Hey, you won the tournament and
4: big fish. You didn't say what kind of fish.
5: I didn't say what kind of. You got a carp, for crying out loud. We got a carp. We fished with oatmeal.
4: I mean, look.
5: And got a carp in the boat.
4: I got an alligator gar right here, you know? I'm just saying, you know?
5: Oh, my. Yes.
4: I guess also I'm out of the tournament.
5: Yeah, right? yeah, that's out. No live bait, AJ. You're not going to come up here with your night crawlers, buddy. But I appreciate the effort.
4: I'm just saying.
5: I appreciate the effort. You done did.
4: I didn't read the rules.
5: Yeah, you know, I know, right?
4: I was just talking to you. You just said what I was supposed to, you know. You just said
5: I couldn't put a brick in it, right, for crying out loud. Right. That's all you said.
4: You didn't say plaster. You say brick. You didn't say the fish got to be real.
5: I know, right?
4: You
5: know? The Bubba Bass or whatever it was, the fish he used to sing to you. Looked like a mounted bass, a Billy the Bass or whatever it was. Oh man.
4: Well, I'm just saying. So I'm glad we got this cleared up.
5: I appreciate the effort.
4: But it's going to be October 3rd. I should be in town for that. I definitely want to come check it out.
5: Man,
4: I've never
5: come
4: been.
5: Check it. We would love to have you, AJ. Weigh-ins at 3 o'clock. I'm not even going to ask you to be there at daylight, before daylight, when we're checking boats.
4: That's not going to happen.
5: You can bring the kids down.
4: Yeah.
5: You can bring the kids down. They can play on the water. I have my grandkids there.
4: Yeah.
5: See?
4: But my kids, how old are your grandkids?
5: 6 and 4.
4: See, they're older. See, like, I got a young one, so I'm going to be like, kind of, try to.
5: Oh, listen, my granddaughter take care of the baby. I promise you.
4: All right.
5: That'll be good. So.
4: Yeah. So now, with the fish tournament, obviously, what was it called before? Because now you're looking to change it to your the
5: oh yeah well well it was just disaster relief effort fishing okay. tournament, but this year it has been our board of directors when Pam passed, and we was trying to look for a way to honor her.
4: Mm-hmm.
5: And AJ, when I tell you that anybody that's in any kind of ministry, and the amount of time they've got to spend alone, the amount of time they've got to handle the things at the house, Pam always stood behind every ministry that I've been involved in, but especially to the disaster relief ministry, because she's seen me leave the house and be gone for a week and a half at a time, and to help people that we would never know on a personal level.
4: Yeah.
5: And she encouraged that, because I promise you, over the years, there's been times that I've just wanted to throw in the towel and say, I can't.
4: Yeah.
5: And she was always the driving force.
4: She was your support.
5: She was support, absolutely. Yeah. And if you don't have it at the house, anybody that's in ministry will tell you, you can't go out and do what God's called you to do, and God has called us to help with this ministry. When we changed the name, when the board decided to change it to the Pam Crowder, to the 4th annual Pam Crowder Memorial Fishing Tournament, AJ, we have a wonderful group of donors. Okay, we have just the most fantastic people that see the vision, that tell me, you know, that tell me that when their house gets hit by a tornado, and this has happened, and I said, I'm bringing the crew and we're going to clean up your yard, we're going to help you, and being told, no, you need to go where people can't afford to clean their yard up. I've got the resources to clean my yard. You go help where they can't.
4: Mm-hmm.
5: And this family, like I said, sees the vision and invests heavily in the ministry. But I had one donor much like that said, we want to be a part of this. And so we're going to match dollar for dollar every penny that's raised with the fishing tournament. So this will be our biggest year, our biggest year as far as total money goes. And this family knew Pam on a personal level. This family knew what Pam had put into the ministry. Even though Pam wasn't out doing radio and talking on TV and cutting trees and praying for people, that's our motto, is cut trees and pray for people. I tell them that's all I want to do. I just want to go cut trees and pray with people. But they knew Pam's dedication and what Pam put into this ministry, and they said, we've got to honor her by coming along beside this, and we're going to, like I said, match dollar for dollar every penny that's raised. Mm. So with that being said, every penny that comes into the ministry goes out. Every penny that comes into the ministry goes to help people. We don't have a full-time employee. We're not overstaffed like a lot of the ministries are. And I love the big ministries. I love the Samaritan's Purse and the Red Cross and everybody that can be on site when we can't, right? And when we'll come alongside those ministries, we'll send those ministries money, you know, because y'all got an airplane flying to Jamaica. Y'all got a, you understand what I'm saying? Mm-hmm. Y'all have the resources to get people there, and we will help with we'll help you with that. But at the end of the day, with the personal touch, at the end of the day, to be able to not have that overhead and to know that every penny that comes in goes out to help people.
4: Yeah.
5: We were fortunate. We were blessed when the floods hit Nepal a couple of weeks ago. We had a young man that's tied to our ministry that just happened to come back from a missions trip over there. And I mean, just in Kathmandu, in the same neighborhood that all that madness went on, he was tied into a church over there.
4: Mm-hmm.
5: So we have been able to help that church directly with aid and with supplies. And the pastor of that church, he sent us pictures last week, I believe, of where he was passing out the goods, the essential supplies that were sent, that we purchased, that we got to him. And he was took pictures and sent to us. And not only did these 100 families get help, but they got to hear about Jesus too.
4: Mm.
5: And that is the most important part.
4: Yeah.
5: At the end of the day.
4: Yeah.
5: Is folks know that this ministry and everything to do with this ministry comes from the Lord. I'm not smart enough to put all this together on my own and to keep this thing going. Got a wonderful board of directors, got a wonderful support system around me that everybody does their job and takes their job ultra seriously. I mean, to the point that my social media director, she refuses to put pictures I take online.
4: Mm.
5: And she's like, I'm coming with my 35 millimeters. Baby, we ain't got time. We ain't got to, you're going to have to take what I'm giving you right now.
4: Right.
5: Right. Right. But, anyway, like I said, everybody takes their job ultra seriously. The financial director, the president, just everybody.
4: Yeah.
5: And the administrative director, everybody takes their job ultra seriously, and nobody's getting paid.
4: Mm.
5: And it's all about a love.
4: And I love that ministry.
5: One about helping people.
4: Yeah, and I love that. It's just neighbors helping neighbors, and it's the mission needs to continue on.
5: Amen.
4: Fishing tournament, October 3rd. I guess boats in the water.
5: Boats will be in the water. The boats will be in the water before sunrise.
4: Yeah.
5: And at safe light,
4: mm-hmm.
5: We'll turn them loose.
4: Okay.
5: And we'll, safe light and lack of fog. We've had fog issues.
4: Yeah.
5: Last year, and it delayed us a little bit. And I'm not afraid to delay a launch, right?
4: Yeah. We want people to be safe.
5: We want people to be safe.
4: When you turn them
5: men loose and them women loose and them, $80,000 boats.
4: Yeah.
5: Yeah, with the huge motor on the back.
4: Yeah.
5: They turn loose.
4: Yeah.
5: So, yeah.
4: When do people need to register by?
5: Go online. givetodre.org
4: mm-hmm.
5: is our website. And if you go online, you can RSVP and you can get signed up there. We need as many that can pre-register as possible. We're not going to fall into the trap like we have in the past and try to buy food for what we think is coming. But the more that we know is pre-registered, the better the count's going to be. And givetodre.org is the website. Disaster Relief Effort, Inc. on Facebook. You might have to put Disaster Relief Effort, Inc., Shelby County, because there's a couple of ministries that go by that that name there.
4: Mm-hmm. So. Okay. All right. Hey, Rick, man, I really appreciate you taking the time out and sharing the story. And again, sorry for the loss. But I love that you guys are still honoring Pam and her legacy. And her legacy is going to continue on. And go and register one more time on the website.
5: GiveToDRE.org.
4: GiveToDRE.org. Go ahead and be a part of that fishing tournament. And I promise I won't get on the boat, but I'm going to come out there.
5: No, you can get on a boat, too. We'll have a pontoon out there. No, stop. Me and you can only fit on pontoon boats,
4: oh, yeah,
5: AJ.
4: That's true. Look. If you want to win the way,
5: it starts at 3.
4: Right.
5: Weigh in starts at 3, and we're going to try to get AJ there for the weigh in. Yeah.
4: Well, Rick, man, as always, it's a treat to have you on, and thank you always for being here in Birmingham today.
5: Yes, sir. God bless you, brother.
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0: So, what does it look like now? The kids? Hughes. Celebrini. Schaefer. That's hockey. Ovi and Crosby. That's hockey. 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
1: 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Plenty more reaction to what happened in the Major League Baseball playoffs. But first, here's what's at the top of our mind.
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1: In college football, Ohio State wideout Jeremiah Smith hit the Heisman pose after 206 yards receiving in a Buckeyes win over Iowa. Missouri humbles 8th-ranked Florida after a 45-17 trouncing. And the Dodgers got just what they traded for in a Game 1 win atop the Braves with Tarek Skubal. And the Bronx Bombers, without Aaron Judge, were left scoreless.
2: Baker with his glove atop his belt buckle. It's 2-1 to Bellinger. He's hit on the ground to first. Fielded by Aranda. He runs to the bag, steps on it, and the ball game is over. The Tampa Bay Rays open up the American League Division Series with a 1-0 victory over the New York Yankees.
1: That was the call on ESPN Radio with more on the 1-0 Rays win in Tampa. Here's our crew who had the call. Mike Cousins, Tim Kirchen, and Eduardo Perez.
2: Judson, thank you. It was a thriller on Saturday night at Tropicana Field in Florida. Rays 1, Yankees nothing. Jonathan Aranda, third inning solo home run is the difference. And Drew Rasmussen carried a no-hitter into the eighth. It got broken up, and that was the decisive play of the game when that got broken up for the Yankees with Austin Wells trying to stretch a double into a triple.
3: He's been a really good pitcher for quite some time, but this has to be the biggest start of his life. One hit over eight innings in the first game of a best of five before a packed house against the Yankees. He was absolutely brilliant. Eddie, the way he used those three fastballs and that changeup that you talked about, that was breathtaking to watch what he did with those four pitches.
4: Look, you look at Drew Rasmussen, every first out, every leadoff guy starting an inning, he was able to get out. He was ahead of the hitters. He controlled the zone. And that's what you ask of any pitcher, especially your number one. And to be able to do it in a full house here in Tampa, that dominated. Both runners that were able to get on. As a matter of fact, I'm going to count the third out also of that eighth inning in Wells. They all got on with two outs. There really wasn't a high-stress inning for them. And then Jonathan Aranda going deep. We talked about the comparisons to Rafael Palmeiro's sweet swing that Ozzie Timmons told us earlier on the field. It's just impressive to see a team like this, Tampa Bay, take care of business at home and go ahead 1-0.
2: Hey, the best home record in baseball, tied with Milwaukee this year. A couple other notables we saw in Giancarlo Stanton as a pinch hitter. Got his first at-bat since April 24th. He struck out against Brian Baker, the closer for the Rays, who converted his 31st straight save, which now leads us to Monday's game. We know Cam Schlittler will be on the mound for the Yankees, and we'll expect to see either Freddy Peralta or Nick Martinez for Tampa Bay.
4: Yeah, I see this going back to New York. 1-1. That's why I'm saying we're coming back, boys. Cam Schlittler is fantastic. He pitches a lot like Rasmussen. He's got those three fastballs that give you different looks, except it's not the changeup. It's mostly the breaking pitch. A guy like that, the curveball that he threw more often to the Boston Red Sox, you don't know what to get. The one thing we do know is that it's going to be a heck of a ball game. We just have to wait more. It's like 48 hours that we have to wait for this. That's grueling.
3: Right. Well, if the rest of the series is going to be like this game, I might not make it through because I could barely sit still, and I don't even care who wins. How does a fan of the Rays or the Yankees get through something like this? It was really good.
4: Tim, I was that guy in that air. I felt like I was in an airplane. I took my shoes off. I knew I was not supposed to, but I had to. I had to wiggle my toes.
2: Well, that explains the smell. And we'll all be jittering until Monday night at 8 o'clock. Though on Saturday night, it was the Rays 1 and the Yankees nothing. For Tim Kirchen and Eduardo Perez, I'm Mike Cousins right here on your home for every pitch of the postseason, Major League Baseball on ESPN Radio and the ESPN app. Now let's go back to Judson Richards in the studio.
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5: So Merrill, 0-for-4, man at first. 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Lara there, and he makes the catch. And that's the ball game. 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
1: What a game this was. By the way, you heard it right here on ESPN Radio, 3-2 the final score. What a game it was, what a series this is shaping up to be. Let's send it back to Milwaukee to our crew at the call, Boog Shambi and Doug Glanville.
5: All right, Judson, thanks so much. What a game one we had here in Milwaukee as the Brewers edge the Padres by the final of 3-2, and Milwaukee showing a lot of grit. They got down early. Mizorowski wasn't his normal dominant self, and yet here we are. Milwaukee goes and uses their outstanding bullpen, and they pick up the win.
6: I mean, they showcased how great their bullpen is, and it can match up with anyone, including the San Diego Padres, which have, you know, two of the best high leverage guys in baseball with Morejon and Mason Miller. The challenge they had is that although Mizorowski started off slow in the second inning and just command, he kind of weathered it enough to get to that fourth inning, and then the bullpen put up zeros, and it was all kinds, lefties, righties, a lot of power pitchers, the versatility, putting in the right lanes, and the Padres just could not capitalize that. And then the big home run by William Contreras, the opposite field off of Morejon, who's throwing 100, just an impressive at bat, and that's just how they've won baseball games, and the home run ended up putting the exclamation point on it.
5: Yeah, no question about it. And again, impressive the way the Brewers went to their bullpen. And I mean, whether you're talking about Senzatella or Ashby or Uribe or Hall or McGill, all those guys got it done, and they came in with just nasty stuff.
6: I mean, a lot of guys throwing high 90s, 100, sinking. I mean, that's what the Padres have as well. They're coming from all angles, and it was perfectly executed by Pat Murphy and the Brewers in terms of the timing. And, of course, the pitchers did the job. And then Jackson Churio, just, you know, a young player that's always been a postseason star. He does it again, first pitch home run to claw back from that 2-0 deficit. So all the pieces came together, good timing, and really the bullpen was the story.
5: So, again, on a bizarre play in the late stages,
6: wow,
5: affecting the ground rules here at American Family Field. The roof was closed. Ty Francis fly ball hit a cable in fair territory and then redirected to Jackson Churio. It stayed in fair territory, but the angle changed. There's certainly some question as to whether that ball, without the cable in the way, would have left the park. But regardless, the ground rule is if it strikes one of those, whether it strikes the roof or the cable or any of the structure in fair territory, it's in play.
6: Play it, right.
5: And you just play it.
6: Yeah, it could have gone in the left center and
5: that's
6: for
5: right.
6: A triple. So
5: yep.
6: That's the strange pinball machine rules that we have, and they might have to rethink that a little bit.
5: Yeah, no doubt. Now, if it had gone and clipped on one of those pieces on top of the roof in foul territory, it's dead.
6: Dead
5: it's
6: ball.
5: Foul and dead. So that's a wild play, but ultimately I think they got it right. Again, I think, you know, we'll just wait and see. For Doug Glanville, I'm John Shambi right here on your home for every game of the postseason, Major League Baseball on ESPN Radio and ESPN app.
1: 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Why don't we return to some college football action? Unranked Clemson hosting fourth-ranked Miami Canes. Strike fast.
7: Wolf in the motion, man, left to right. Off a play fake, double screen for Borky. He swivels his way to the 45. There he goes! Borky to the 30, to the 20, to the 10, to the 5, and Borky will take it all the way home! And Miami strikes first on a 61-yard catch and run for Cooper Borky. A brilliant start for Miami. It's 6-0.
1: 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More Mensa this time with his legs.
7: Tony in the left slot. They're going to rush five. Mensa steps up. He's looking. Now he's going to run. He's down to the 20-yard line. There's a flag down. He's at 15. He's at the 10. He's at
1: balls
7: the 5. He's
1: out.
7: The football.
1: Touchdown.
7: In the end zone. Falls line. For a touchdown.
1: Mensa threw over 227 yards and a TD.

0: You know, he always gets me fired up no matter what. Yeah. It's Monday, Tuesday, Saturday, when it's game day. Like, you know, he never fails to get me turned up. So it's just a huge blessing to be in Miami. Okay.
1: Finally, meant to discuss with NFL interest what ultimately made Miami the right decision.
0: Well, I think if you look at, you know, the last 2 years, what they did at the quarterback position was ultimately the selling point for me. You know, I wanted to come in and you know, have take charge and, you know, have full command of an offense like this with a bunch of weapons. So I'd say that.
1: After next week off, Miami is at home against Florida State. How about the Colorado Buffaloes hosting number 12 Texas Tech? How about a Red Raiders end zone pick?
2: Play action rolling to his left. They were interception, pick six, John Curry. Oh, man. Isaac Wilson, before the ball could even get past the end zone, John Curry up in the air just steals it out of the air.
1: That's Brian Jensen from Learfield. Texas Tech dominates 29-7. Red Raiders DB Bryce Pollock joined ESPN Radio's Game Night and discussed what head coach Joey McGuire's message has been after last year's success.
3: So the main thing about that he preaches is just because you won the Big 12 championship does not mean we're the hunted. We're still hunting. We still feel like we're the underdog. We still feel like we're not getting respected. We still think they don't think we're going to win the Big 12. You know what I mean? So it's like we just got that chip on our shoulder still, and he makes sure we got that chip on our shoulder.
1: All right, how about number 16, Mississippi State hosting number 7, Alabama, matchup that began back in 1896. This would be the 109th meeting between these two. Second quarter, 1-1 touchdown lead for Bama turned into 2.
4: Play action to Crowell. Running it, keeping it, scoring easily. Keelan Russell, 17 yards, and the Tide leads it now 20-7.
1: That's Chris Stewart from Learfield. Keelan Russell would rush for 1 touchdown, but he would pass for 3.
4: Scott goes in motion to the right. He's all alone there with 2 men wide left. Brown goes out of the backfield. Slant caught. Rico Scott. Another touchdown grab on another perfect throw from Keelan Russell. And the Tide makes it a 48-23 lead with 12:02 to go.
1: Russell passed for 285 yards. Alabama spanks Mississippi State 56-23. Bama head coach Kalen DeBoer joined ESPN's Katie George after the win.
5: Coach DeBoer, your offense scores another 45-plus points on the road in what was a loud, hostile environment. What pleased you most offensively today?
6: For the most part, second half, we took care of the ball, had a good mix of run and pass. The run opens up the play action, our guys making plays, so a couple critical moments in there that we came through.
5: Mississippi State coming into this game was averaging over 500 yards of offense. What do you think of your defense's day?
6: Yeah, I thought they did. We gave them a short field with our fumble, and they showed what they're capable of. We knew we'd have our hands full with them, but our guys just keep playing. They line up, keep playing. And that's who we are. So it's a 4-quarter game.
5: 5 games in, undefeated. You got Georgia next week. Just how would you assess where you're at as a team right now?
6: I think we're continuing to get better. And these guys are going to bring a mindset, what you want every day to practice. They're going to reset. It starts all over. Nothing we did today carries over to next week. So love that we can, literally get on a bus, get here, put on the pads, go play ball, and these guys just love it. They love being around each other. They play for each other, and as long as that continues to happen within our program, the sky's the limit.
5: Congratulations. Best of luck next week.
6: Thank you.
1: So a dominant win for Kalen DeBoer and his Alabama Crimson Tide. What about Bill Belichick and UNC hosting third-ranked Notre Dame, second quarter Fighting Irish, creating some separation in quarter number 2.
7: Carr takes the snap, rolls right, now turns and throws upfield. Oh my goodness, he's wide open! Faison dives and catches at the goal line! Touchdown, Notre Dame! They lost track of the receiver in the end zone, and Faison makes them pay!
1: The call on the Notre Dame radio network, 21-7 game, but UNC would get a touchdown and then a monster special teams play.
8: Tar Heels will be returning the second half kickoff from right to left. Kekahuna, Carolina coming off the 5-yard line with some space to run, popping to the near side at the 45-40 at midfield. Carolina is Jaden Jefferson. It's the freshman who's going to take it all the way to the house. Rain

0: start half number two. Jaden Jefferson takes the second half kickoff to the house.
1: Third quarter now, it was more C.J. Carr for the Irish.
2: Oh, he got him to jump.
3: Got him to jump.
2: Free play. Carr has a free play. Flags on the field. Carr rolling left. Now back to his right at the 10. He can tuck it and run. Carr for the end zone. He dives and scores. Touchdown, Notre Dame.
1: So we've heard from Notre Dame Radio Network, also heard from Jones Angle from Learfield. Even through pouring rain at times, C.J. Carr threw for four touchdowns and ran for another for the Fighting Irish, 37-26, the win over North Carolina. All right, second-ranked Georgia taking on Vandy. Bulldogs in control in the fourth quarter.
4: Gunner in the shotgun with Peanut Phillips the back. Now that's Bo Walker. Now Peanut's in motion. Bo Walker's a back. They're both in there. Gunner throwing it out for Peanut. Catches it on the 12. Sidestep, breaks a tackle at the 5. He scores down the right side.
1: Georgia Bulldogs Sports Network to call. The Bulldogs stay perfect at 5-0 with a 38-14 win. Coming up next, we'll have our top sound for you. 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
1: Judson, we start with college football. Missouri's Jamal Roberts caps off a huge day with a big run and an upset of Florida. Mike Kelly from Learfield.
2: Handed off. Roberts gets between a seam to the 30. Right side, he may go to midfield. Roberts to the 40. Roberts to the 30, being chased to the 20. Roberts to the 10, to the 5, to the house. Jamal Roberts goes 80 yards, and Missouri extends the lead.
3: Number 4.
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4: Pitch. Swing high, fly ball right field, way up there. Acuna back, watch it sail. It is gone. Home run, Kyle Tucker, two-run blow. And we had barely said he was dying to do something dramatic here in year one after a very difficult season. That'll count.
3: Number 3.
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5: Lost in the motion, man, left to right. Off a play, fake double screen for Barkate. He swivels his way to the 45. Give it to him, there he goes! Barkate to the 30, to the 20, to the 10, to the 5, and Barkate will take it all the way home! And Miami strikes first on a 61-yard catch and run for Cooper Barkate!
3: Number 2.
1: Minnetaka Murakami of the White Sox crushes one, and that's all they need against Cleveland on ESPN Radio.
4: Stance the pitch, swing a ball. Drill way back in left field. That is a titanic blast off the bat of Murakami. Long two-run homer, and the White Sox strike first here in game one.
3: Number 1.
1: USC's Jakeem Stewart with a fumble recovery for a touchdown to give the Trojans the lead against Washington after trailing by double digits on 710 ESPN LA.
6: Looking, pressured, rolls, buying time, fakes, gets hit, ball is loose, picked up by the Trojan Jakeem Stewart, returning to the 30, down to the 20, he is hit from behind and tackled into the end zone for a touchdown, USC, and the Trojans have the lead. How do you do? Listen to this Coliseum crowd.
7: All right, well done. What a Saturday it was, but let's talk a little bit about what could happen on Sunday. Las Vegas Raiders playing host to the Kansas City Chiefs in a big-time AFC West showdown. Why? Because both teams are 3-0. Here's Andy Reid, Kansas City head coach, says what he's seen from the Raiders' defense thus far.
8: Yeah, you know, they've always played us tough over the years. I mean, it's still Raiders and Chiefs, and the records really didn't matter going into it. Both teams played hard against each other. They've got a good group of guys right now and good leadership, and they're doing well. Yeah, a lot of turnovers.
7: Chiefs quarterback Patrick Mahomes, what he's seen from the Raiders' defense.
9: Yeah, I mean, they've brought in a lot of guys that are really good football players, and they've added young, talented guys in there as well. And so, obviously, it starts with Max and their defensive line and being able to protect and be able to run the ball and do stuff like that. But they have great players everywhere, and they fly to the football. And I think what you said is that they turn the football over, which is huge in this league. And so we'll have to match their intensity. We'll have to execute at a high level, but it'll be a great challenge for us, and we're excited for it.
7: Of course, this is no longer playing in Oakland. Here's Patrick Mahomes on the possibility of less Chiefs fans going to Las Vegas for the game.
9: I love playing football. It doesn't matter to me. I mean, I love the Chiefs fans traveling. It's always cool to see the red in the stadium and hear home of the Chiefs and the national anthem and everything like that. But at the end of the day, man, it's about playing football and playing the game that you love. And so I wouldn't be surprised if it's a very hostile environment. I'm trying to take me back to those Oakland Raiders days. And so I'm excited just for the challenge, you know. I mean, they're playing great football. You can see it on tape. That 3-0 record is real. They've been playing great the entire season. And so for us, it's another step, another challenge that we have to go up there and match.
7: That game kicks off at 4:25 Eastern time. Best week ever is next. 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
20: The division series started with all eight teams in action. I'm Chris Smith. The Padres jumped out to a 2-0 lead, but the Brewers chipped away, getting a two-run blast from Jackson Churio in the third to tie the score before catcher William Contreras delivered in the bottom of the seventh with two outs.
21: The 3-2. Swing and a high fly ball. Well struck. Right center field. It's back and it's gone. Contreras will touch them all, and he stops midway up the first baseline and pumps his fist at the Brewer dugout.
20: Hook Shambi with the call on ESPN Radio. Now the Padres tie. France thought he hit a go-ahead ninth-inning home run, but as the ball sailed towards left field, it hit a roof cable at American Family Field, fell into Churio's glove for an out. According to the stadium's ground rules, a fair ball that hits anything attached to the roof is in play. The Brewers held on to win 3-2 in Game 1 of the NLDS. Meanwhile, in the triple-digit heat at Dodger Stadium, Tarek Skubal struck out 7 in 6 dominant innings as the Dodgers beat the Braves 5-3. Speaking of stellar pitching, the Rays drew Rasmussen had a near no-hitter. The right-hander set the postseason franchise record with 10 strikeouts in their 1-0 win over the Yankees in Game 1 of their AL Division Series. Meanwhile, Munetaka Murakami hit a 2-run homer, while 5 Chicago pitchers combined for a 3-hitter as the White Sox blanked the Guardians 3-0. Tune in today for a pair of NLDS Game 2s, starting with the Padres and Brewers at 3:30 p.m. Eastern on ESPN Radio, followed by the Braves and Dodgers at 7:30 East.
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0: 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Peter Burns.
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0: Courtney Cronin.
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4: 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Courtney and Courtney Pearl.
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6: Indeed it is. Best week ever. ESPN Radio. Courtney Cronin, Peter Burns. Reunited once again. What is this? This is like our third longest relationship now on this show that we've won, what, 4 or 5 weeks
7: you
6: in
7: know,
6: a row? Jeez.
7: We're just hitting our stride.
6: Are we?
7: Good teams do. As good teams do at this point of the season.
6: We're separating ourselves from everybody else. I think that's what you're saying. And that was the theme of college football in week four. We're going to get back into every single one of those games. Or rather, I should say, is it already week five? Like, I'm starting to get sad when I was looking at it going, how many more weeks of college football season do we actually have, CC? That's the bad part about this whole thing is that we start getting into October, the weather
7: gets
6: better.
7: It's early October. There's plenty of college football left.
6: It's like when you go on your first couple of rides at Disney, you're like, it's already 10 a.m. Like, how did the morning go by that fast? That's what we'll get into this week in college football. Also a busy week in the National Football League. Without further ado, let's get into it with this.
0: This is the biggest story of the week ever.
6: I think the theme is kind of grand opening, grand closing in some different ways. And I mean by that is in Starkville, everyone was excited. Keelan Russell, Kamario Taylor, the cowbells are ringing. It's a glorious day, 11 a.m. kickoff. And by 11:03, this thing seemed just about over, CC. You get Kamario Taylor ends up pump faking a fumble. Alabama takes that to the house. Our Alabama takes the next drive to the house. They get a pick six. They are off and running. And this was pretty much how it ended. Courtesy of Learfield, here's Chris Stewart on the call.
8: Scott goes in motion to the right. He's all alone there with two men wide left. Brown goes out of the backfield. Slant. Caught. Rico Scott. Another touchdown grab on another perfect throw from Keelan Russell. And the Tide makes it a 48-23 lead with 12:02 to go.
6: Ended up being 56-23 in CC. I remember when 2020 Alabama. Remember that was the COVID year, but they were just blowing the doors off of everybody. It felt like you had to get in and watch the first part of a Bama game because by the time you actually turned it on or found out what channel it was already 17-3 or 14-0. That's what it felt like. That was a track meet beat down by Kalen DeBoer, the Tide, yesterday.
7: And give some credit to their defense, too.
6: Yeah.
7: I mean, their defensive scoring off the pick six, the interception return for a touchdown, that blows games open late. That's the reason that 56 points looks as good as it does is because of what they were doing on the other side. Two fumbles, two interceptions, five sacks. I don't feel like we talk about their defense in Alabama quite enough.
6: And rightfully so. Kane Womack had talked about last year that it was an issue for him. They didn't have the dudes. They had the dudes this year. They have four pick sixes so far. And that's a difference maker, especially when you can combine it with I think as good of a talented quarterback as anybody in the league. When you watch Keelan Russell throw or just play, the way he moves in the pocket, not looking to run first, but looking to see who is open. And then, boom, you can snap your fingers and take off. It's as good as anything. And I felt bad because Kamario Taylor, I was looking forward to this seeing this great talent.
7: Me too.
6: He didn't look right, CC. He looked a little bit banged. He got a little bit banged up in the last week and did not look right in this game from the jump.
7: And the fumble early on, it felt like that took all the momentum out. Maybe it was a mental thing after that. Did not feel like he was able to recover in his own right to get the offense to recover.
6: A team that hit the ground running and we was like, hello world, here's what we're doing. Remember, they dismantled Ole Miss the week before. That was the Florida Gators. And I don't ever recall a team going from, all right, let's see what happens in year one to being more beloved than the Florida Gators. Here's Mike Kelly from Learfield on the call. The Show Me State showed me something.
9: Handed off, Roberts gets between a seam to the 30. Right side, he may go to midfield. Roberts to the 40. Roberts to the 30, being chased to the 20. Roberts to the 10, to the 5, to the house. Jamal Roberts goes 80 yards, and Missouri extends the lead.
6: So before we jump in here, let's just hear what John Summerall had to say. Because remember last week after they beat down Ole Miss, he's like, but hey, we're just getting started, but we have not yet arrived. Here's what he had to say after that 45-17 beat down by the Tigers.
5: They're a good football team. They didn't need our help. They played really good, and hats off to them, like I said. But we did not play to our standard. Embarrassing performance in every phase. Starts with the coaching, starts with me. And told the guys in the locker room just now, I expect everybody to be a man, which means be accountable for your actions and own it. I'm going to start that way right now. I'm not going to point fingers at anybody, but we have to play a lot better. I'm sick to my freaking stomach with what we just did. Like, livid.
7: Okay. Is a little performative, in my opinion. He does this after every win or loss. It's always the greatest thing in the world,
6: when this is just what you do every single game? Like,
7: this piece of
6: peanut butter toast I made today was the greatest piece of peanut butter toast. Or it's a disgusting display for my toaster this morning, right? Like, I mean, it's no matter what it is in every walk of life, I think that's John Summerall.
7: That may be who he is, and I love that he's fiery. I love his demeanor. But, like, the dramatics every single week, Peter, if you're going to do that, you got to win, and you got to win big. You can't have this incredible performance against an Ole Miss team that comes into your house, and you handle business, and then you go on the road, and that's what happens against Missouri. Like, to me, that's a team that was feeling itself a little too much behind the scenes in the first 4 weeks of the season to come out like that.
6: I think it's more of the opposite. It was a team that felt... in Missouri, that felt disrespected, and even
7: but why?
6: Because what was everything? I'm too terminally online, especially in the college football space. But what was the word coming out when the AP rankings came in this week? Well, here's the SEC getting the love of Missouri Tigers. Why are they ranked? The only reason why the Missouri Tigers are ranked is because they play in the SEC, and these AP voters are just all biased for the conference. Well, I mean, look what ends up happening. Missouri ends up having a chip on their shoulder. In fact, don't take it from me. Take it from Eli Drinkwitz. Hear what he had to say over his post-game presser about just not believing what things are said online.
10: After this game, I can't believe anything that y'all write about us or anything on Twitter. And after last game, I didn't believe anything that was said about me or anything that was said about our team on Twitter, because none of that matters. What really matters is the truth of what your coaches teach you and preach to you and how much you believe in that. And that's what makes a good football team. So, you know, I know y'all have jobs to do, and that's awesome, and y'all got to do them, and that's part of the world that we live in. But for us, it's about ignoring the noise and staying focused on our trajectory, which is, hey, let's just get a little bit better. Let's just keep getting a little bit better. Let's focus on the things that aren't where we want them to be and get a little bit better. And last week, we didn't set edges, we didn't tackle, and we didn't have situational execution on third downs in the red zone. Boom. Got them fixed.
6: Boom. Boom.
7: Got them fixed. That's a great drop. We got to keep that one.
6: Boom. Got it fixed. I just want that, like, anytime, like, I do something around the house, like, duct boom, tape on something, boom, got it fixed. They did get it fixed. What a beatdown that was, 45-17. Another separation Saturday, it was in the ACC, 104.3 WQAM on the call.
11: Tony in the left slot. They're going to rush five. Manson steps up. He's looking. Now he's going to run. He's down to the 20-yard line. There's a five down. He's at the 15. He's at the 10. He's at the 5. He fumbles the football.
12: Touchdown.
11: In the end zone. Falls line for a touchdown.
6: So we've been waiting, CC, to figure out, all right, Miami, are they just going to be coasting in the rest of the ACC? All right, this Clemson team, maybe they're not as bad as they were in week one against LSU. It started getting a couple of victories. Miami's for real. What we thought, Mensa's for real. In fact, this was not really Mensa having his greatest day, nor Malachi Toney having his greatest day.
7: And remember how much of a big deal people made about, oh, Miami lost all their defense to the NFL draft last year. Like, it's not going to be the same. That front seven suffocated Clemson's offense. 55 net rushing yards yesterday. Oof. They couldn't sustain drives. 8 of 18 on third downs. That group that was supposed to be depleted doesn't look anything such when you've got on the other side Darian Mensa, a Heisman Trophy candidate, doing all that he did yesterday, 0 turnovers, 3 of 3 in the red zone.
6: Think about how good the Miami Hurricanes have been through the history of college football. That's a program record 248 points through five games. They've never done that before. And I don't know who's even going to challenge them in the ACC. The only person I think that's going to challenge them the rest of the way on the schedule is the Catholics versus Convicts game, right?
7: And
6: the
7: Notre Dame versus.
6: And they looked right. They didn't look great against North Carolina. They win 37-26. All right, one more separation Saturday game. Paul Keels from Learfield on the call. Did he go Ron Burgundy at the end of this one? Take a listen.
12: Sand fakes the handoff, sets up to pass. Pressure coming, eludes one defender. Rockets one deep down the right side of the field for Jeremiah Smith. Got into the 10 of Iowa, off a defender and into the end zone. Jeremiah Smith, long distance from Julian Sand, 58 yards to the house.
6: To the house?
7: To the house, question mark.
6: I'm Ron Burgundy. I love Paul Keels. I mean, his voice is unbelievably silky smooth, and as silky smooth as Sand was to Jeremiah Smith. Can you play the end of that clip one more time, Mikey? To the house? I mean, it's like Scooby-Doo and Ron Burgundy all together on this great call. All right, here's Paul one more time on it.
12: Sand fakes the handoff, sets up to pass. Pressure coming, eludes one defender. Rockets one deep down the right side of the field for Jeremiah Smith. Got into the 10 of Iowa, off a defender and into the end zone. Jeremiah Smith, long distance from Julian Sand, 58 yards to the house.
7: To the house?
6: Question mark? I mean, there's no question mark about is Jeremiah Smith the best player in college football. I think he is. In fact, just go ahead and ask him. Here he is, post-game presser.
13: Yeah, I was surprised I had 200 yards. I didn't know I had that much. But, just got to, keep the Heisman voters or whoever it is, that I'm the best player in the country. So, I got to be there.
6: 11 catches, 206, two touchdowns, and he did it in Kinnick. A tough place to play, and Iowa was kind of feeling itself, of course, after that big victory over last week, CeCe.
7: 23 catches, 423 yards, six touchdowns. That's the last two games.
6: That's video game numbers. And here's the deal. In a video game, when you play it on NCAA, your opponent, your computer opponent, doesn't necessarily know how dialed in your wide receiver is. You're like, all right, we gotta stop this guy, right? It's just an opponent. Each and every week, what's the first thing a defensive coordinator is going to say when facing Ohio State? How do you stop four? And nobody has an answer right now. And it feels like he is a front runner for the Heisman. All right, we got the biggest games coming up on Saturday we haven't talked about, including a gutsy, gutsy call on the road that made a huge difference. 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
24: Brown in the gun waiting. There's the snap. Bobbled it. Has it. Steps up. Nowhere to go. Lost the football. It's loose at the 50 and Tennessee recovers. Arian Carter jumped on the loose ball and Tennessee will have it at midfield.
6: Yesterday over the Auburn Tigers, Courtney Cronin, Peter Burns, best week ever, always presented by Progressive Insurance. And it was kind of one of those weird weeks, CC, where we talked about it being Separation Saturday, right? All of these big time guys, Miami ends up blowing up Clemson, Bama separating themselves from Kamario Taylor, Mississippi State, which had been a great story for led by Jeff Lebby. I mean, it's surprising. We thought Florida kind of pulled away and entered that championship tier, got housed by the Missouri Tigers. But then Ohio State ended up getting their victory. And same thing with Indiana. Ends up a big beatdown victory they had yesterday as well.
7: Can I say something about Tennessee?
6: No. Okay, let's go on. No. Yes.
7: We play the call there, and they end up winning because of the quarterback switch that they made 3:48 before halftime.
6: Yeah.
7: I come back on this show a week after praising Faison Brandon, saying the Tennessee Volunteers are going in the right direction, even in the loss to Texas. Was I a little... Did I jump the gun on that, Peter? Because he looked... He's a true freshman. And he struggled mightily in the first half, which is why Josh Heupel had to make that decision.
6: And Josh Heupel said it. And again, Josh Heupel is not one that all of a sudden looks at things and just like, man, I gotta turn the bathwater all the way hot now because it's way too cold, right? He's kind of he's not going to be too high and too low. I think for him, he looked at it is that he's going to need both of these quarterbacks. George McIntyre comes in. Gives them a little bit of a spark, but really defensively, it was a battle for both of these teams, and they kept pinning each other back, so it was kind of like a World War I, like war of attrition, trench warfare between the two until McIntyre and the way that they ran the ball was a difference maker. But that's an interesting point of, hey, you know, how do you look at what quarterbacks should you bench and not? I mean, I'm sure they're asking that question over at Oklahoma with John Mateer on their bye week. He hasn't played necessarily great. I know that was a question that it was even talked about Lenore Sellers yesterday, that they had Cutter Woods, their backup quarterback, that was taking first team snaps before they end up losing over to Kentucky over on the weekend. So you have to be able to make those calls, CC. And frankly, end up maybe being a difference maker. I think that was just still more of a fact that Tennessee's defense played well and they ran the ball extremely well. Let's go through the best of the rest, including who are those contenders in the other conferences in the Big 12. They got these guys.
25: Big Magic Johnson, what has he done?
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27: 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We talking about
28: 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I'm a man. I'm
29: 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That's why we took the damn field.
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6: Courtesy of BYU Sports Network, it was all about the Bear.
30: Empty now for Bear. Bear on quarterback draw. Ran into blockers, bounces off of them. Bear keeps going. Bear 10, Bear 5, Bear touchdown! A 21-yard run for the score by Bear.
6: 17-10 that the Cougs get over the Horned Frogs yesterday. I thought Bear was solid, and this was kind of a survive and advance game for them because it feels like them and Utah are the two teams in the Big 12 that are going to at least try to challenge in that championship-type tier, CeCe.
7: Yeah, and I watched this game on ESPN as we were getting ready for the show this morning. I didn't stay up to watch it. That was ugly. That was a slugfest yesterday, and sometimes doing just enough gets you a win there. It wasn't pretty, but to do that on the road at TCU, Bachmeier and his legs powering that offense, sometimes it's all you need.
6: Sometimes it's all you need if you can survive in advance. And you could say that was the same thing about Notre Dame, who was in a tussle against Bill Belichick's North Carolina Tar Heels. Easy for me to say. Here's the Notre Dame Radio Network on the call.
1: Play clocks at 2. Carr. Oh, he got him to jump.
2: Got him to jump.
1: Free
2: play. Gosh.
1: Carr has the free play. Flags on the field. Carr rolling left. Now back to his right at the 10. He can tuck it and run. Carr for the end zone. He dives and scores. Touchdown, Notre Dame. CJ Carr does it.
6: You buying them in that championship tier, Notre Dame?
7: No.
6: Or we just haven't seen it yet.
7: We haven't seen it yet.
6: Okay.
7: And we've talked with Heather Dinich about this. I know she's going to join us here in a little bit. When do you get to see that? November 7th against Miami. That's pretty much it. They've beaten some middle of the... When else?
6: But listen, we just talked about BYU and Bear Bachmeier.
7: Game, October 17th, October is before the 17th, November yes. 7th. I'm learning how math works here in months. but, I mean, were you confident in the Purdue win? Yeah, they were up 35-0 at halftime, but it's Purdue. Confident in the Michigan State win. Okay, middle-of-the-road Big Ten team. Wisconsin, Rice. North Carolina gave them a damn good test yesterday, and I still don't know if Notre Dame is in that category of the upper echelons. We're talking about separation
6: right.
7: Saturday.
6: We're talking about teams that have a sixth gear, right? Sports
7: Alabama,
6: car that can make it 140
7: Miami,
6: on the sweep.
7: Those three. I don't know if I put Notre Dame in that category.
6: I don't feel comfortable doing it yet. Right. Until you see somebody that really has that upper gear. Right. Like, again, we saw that with Bama and Mississippi State, where I thought Mississippi State was a really good team. I think they're better than, quote unquote, a North Carolina squad. And we saw Bama just put the pedal to the metal. We haven't seen that necessarily from Notre Dame quite yet. All right. How are we feeling about your Hoosiers right now, CeCe?
7: I feel okay. And okay, in the way that I say it like that, means I don't...
6: I feel okay? Like, is that what you're doing?
7: Me and Paul Keels with the question mark.
6: Keels,
7: I feel okay.
6: You're doing the question mark at the end of it?
7: I feel okay. I don't feel great, which is a weird place to be in because they're 5-0. They just took Rutgers to task, which I expected. But I think back to the win against Northwestern last week on Friday night. Where it wasn't as much. I mean, that was a tough test. David Braun has.
6: I hate Friday night games. I hate Friday night.
7: It's a Big Ten staple now. Get used to it.
6: Well,
7: David Braun's got a damn good team at Northwestern, and what they did on the road at Indiana made Indiana a little vulnerable. They're still a championship contender, but do I put them in tier one like we were talking about with those three that we had mentioned? Alabama, Ohio State, Miami. I don't know.
6: Okay, so how do you? I would put it. Put Georgia in that mix as well too. After the beatdown of Vanderbilt, Jerry Curtis, the five-star freshman, did not play in that game. But Gunnar Stockton, I'm a firm believer with Gunnar Stockton. You're seeing Stetson Bennett. Remember, it was Stetson Bennett the fourth. It's Stetson Bennett the fifth right now. Remember the first year that Stetson Bennett was there wasn't great, but he was good. He was kind of like, all right, two hands on the wheel. What ends up? You know, they win a national championship. And the next year, he was an assassin for the Dogs. That's what Gunnar Stockton is. Gunnar Stockton is the least talked about really good quarterback in all of college football right now. And his name needs to be in the Heisman conversation, along with Mensah, along with Jeremiah Smith, and along with Keelan Russell. We'll talk to Heather Dinich about that coming up next. Courtney Cronin and Peter Burns, best week ever on ESPN Radio.
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8: College football was highlighted by seven of the top 10 teams in the AP poll going on the road. I'm Chris Smith. Now, those teams went 6-1, with the lone loss coming in Columbia, where Austin Simmons threw for 340 yards and two touchdowns. Jamal Roberts ran for 211 yards and three more scores as number 25 Missouri trounced the 8th-ranked Florida 45-17 to snap a 9-game losing streak against ranked opponents. The 28-point win was the largest versus an AP top 10 team in program history. Meanwhile, it was another Heisman day for Ohio State's Jeremiah Smith.
9: Stan fakes the handoff, sets up to pass. Pressure coming, eludes one defender. Rockets one deep down the right side of the field for Jeremiah Smith. Got it to the 10 of Iowa, off a defender and into the end zone. Jeremiah Smith, long distance from Julian Sand, 58 yards to the house.
8: Paul Keels with the call on near field. Fifth-ranked Ohio State crushes number 14 Iowa 31-14. Behind Smith's 11 catches for 206 yards and two scores. He is now the Buckeyes' all-time leader in receptions, receiving yards, and touchdown reception, and has shorted his Heisman odds to plus 110. On the baseball, where the White Sox and Rays both earned shutouts in their respective game ones in the ALDS, it's the first time in the wildcard era that multiple teams from the AL won by a shutout. Meanwhile, the Dodgers won game one in the NL as they begin their chance at an historic three straight World Series titles, and the top-seeded Brewers started their postseason with a comeback win over the Padres. We have a pair of Game 2s on tap today, starting at 3:30 p.m. Eastern right here on ESPN Radio and the ESPN app, with the Padres and Brewers, followed by the Braves and Dodgers at 7:30 Eastern.
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30: Here is Lindsey rolling right, throws Taylor, touchdown! Out of the backfield, Gophers have the lead. Taylor's first receiving touchdown this season, his fifth total touchdown, and the Gophers are out front by five, 13:44 to play, and the Gophers have reclaimed the lead.
6: The Gophers get it done, don't you know? Mike Grimm from Learfield on the call. Is that the first time that we've had Minnesota Gophers and Usher?
8: Yeah.
6: Little John and Minnesota Gophers played back-to-back.
7: No, that was P.J. Fleck doing that.
6: It might have been. I don't know if you saw the videos of P.J. Fleck.
7: And how could I not?
6: The brown claret jug, he drinks out of it, then crowd surfs through it. He's one of the characters that I love in college football. Heather Dinich can attest to that, right? I mean, Heather, I feel like I want my NFL coaches really professional, and I need my college coaches to just be on the weirdness scale at some point. And I'd put PJ Fleck rowing the boat and in the tie and the whole get up. I'd put him in that class.
10: It's so special, the sport. I hope the grown-ups in the room don't ruin it with all the other things that are going on in college athletics, because when you take Minnesota's win and you take Ryan Day's letter to the children in the hospital at Iowa and the wave, there is nothing like it in athletics.
6: It was impressive, and you could tell how much that win meant to PJ. They had not beaten Michigan at home since 1977. I think he said it was the marrying my wife and the birth of my children, and today was the best day of my life. Like those three, he was literally having the best week ever. But this is a Minnesota team, ends up getting the victory. Remember, they go back and they got crushed by Mississippi State. And now we're kind of starting to pair all these like transitive properties of college football. What ultimately have we learned through the first 5 weeks of the season?
10: But it's great that the selection committee's rankings don't come out till the first Tuesday in November, because you've got these one-loss teams. And aside from Ohio State, I mean, look, everybody wants this knee-jerk reaction. Florida played horrible. They need to drop 15 spots. Well, here's the reality of the situation. If the selection committee were meeting today, and we've heard this for 12 years, they have said, we rank teams based on the entire body of work. So you still have to consider the fact that Florida did the same thing to Ole Miss. Mm-hmm. Ole Miss is still in the top 10. I mean, you know, so you have Florida's head-to-head against Ole Miss. You have Ole Miss beating LSU. You have Mizzou hammering Florida, but losing to Mississippi State, which got crushed by Alabama. So, you know, it's like, good luck trying to figure this out right now. It will sort itself out. So to me, Florida is the story, because today, right now, I don't think it was as damaging as people think in this snapshot. But big picture, trying to get to the college football playoff, that may have ruined Florida, because they still have to play Texas and Georgia, and they should probably lose both of those games if they continue to play the way they did last night.
7: Peter and I are calling yesterday Separation Saturday, because there was Ohio State, Miami, Alabama doing things that put them in a tier all by themselves, or at least like the three of them together. Maybe there's somebody else. Who separated themselves the most in your mind based on what we saw in week five?
10: You know, to me, Alabama has just skyrocketed in terms of legitimacy as a playoff team, because that was one of the teams I had the most questions about going in, because we talked about the running game, lack thereof. We talked about the offensive line. Who knows what Keelan Russell is going to look like, new starting quarterback, you know? So once you have this picture and they have evolved, I mean, I can't wait for this Georgia game because it's going to be settled on the field, right? It's going to be really, really good because Georgia's schedule has been 97th right now in the country to this point. So I'm excited to see what they look like when they're really tested.
6: Georgia destroyed Vanderbilt yesterday, 38-14, really pulling away in that second half. I thought Vanderbilt actually gave them a little bit of a run. Blaise Berlowitz, their backup quarterback, was playing for Jared Curtis. But Gunnar Stockton, I said it earlier, I think he's criminally underrated in a team that's really built upon the team. And, you know, so much, Heather, has been talked about, well, Dabo doesn't adjust to the transfer portal. It's the old style. Well, Kirby Smart hasn't really dove into the transfer portal, yet he's developed a lot of young talent. So I think you've got to put Georgia up in that championship tier as well.
10: Oh, absolutely. But again, I go back to teams that have been tested, right? Mm-hmm. And Ohio State has been tested. Texas has been tested on the road at Tennessee. I want to see how Georgia handles this, but I agree with you about Georgia and Gunnar Stockton for sure. Clemson, you know, I looked at Dabo Sweeney's comments last night saying that he thinks that they can still win the ACC. He's right. They only have one league loss. But the disparity between where Miami is as a program and Clemson is right now was on full display last night in terms of talent. I mean, it couldn't be more stark than it was on Clemson's home field. And, you know, Herbie said something during the broadcast I thought was spot on, which is this offensive line has four new starters, and they're just, like, continuing to grow. When they get really good and you've got Mark Fletcher and all these other weapons around Darian Mensah, I mean, look out, because this is a Miami team that's better than last year and is going to be even better than they are now in November.
7: Speaking of tests, Notre Dame ran into one yesterday with North Carolina. That game was separated by a touchdown at one point in awful conditions before Notre Dame ends up winning, I believe it was by 11. How do you think the committee looks at that, knowing what they did the first four games of the season? They beat some Big Ten opponents pretty handedly, but this North Carolina team's been all over the place, yet gave Notre Dame a pretty good fight, Heather.
10: They did. And, you know, you're on the road in bad weather. I get it. There's certainly some intangibles there that the committee would consider. Notre Dame's defense is absolutely elite. And if I could put together the perfect national championship team right now, it might be Miami's offense and Notre Dame's defense, because that would be a heck of a team. And I can't wait to see those guys settle it on the field as well. But I just think that Notre Dame, in terms of explosiveness on offense, and, you know, they get big plays, don't get me wrong, but I think that the most complete, consistently dominant teams are still ahead of them in terms of statistically and the eye test. But Notre Dame's defense is the heart of that team.
6: Heather Dennis joining us on Best Week Ever. Peter Burns and Courtney Cronin, always presented by Progressive Insurance. So, Heather, I'm trying to find out. I feel like I got a good grasp of who the championship contenders are in the Big Ten, in the ACC, in the SEC. The Big 12 is a little bit more intriguing. It was a slugfest. I mean, obviously the weather played a role, BYU-TCU yesterday. But do you consider BYU in that list? Do you consider Texas Tech? Do you consider Utah? Like, where are they? Are they the championship tier one, or that kind of that second level, like the waiting room of that championship tier?
10: Well, I thought that was an important win for BYU against TCU. It wasn't always pretty, like you said, definitely weather going on. But when I look at Bear Bachmeyer and what he was able to do, and just overall, BYU right now as an undefeated team is my projected Big 12 champ. I think people need to hit the reset button on Texas Tech. Utah, last week I said, should be ranked ahead of them. Utah had a bye this week. The BYU

0: for you, Heather. We've talked about kind of group of six teams, and who is it for you that you look at and go, all right, here are the other teams that we could potentially see getting into a 12-team playoff so far?
1: Well, until proven otherwise, it's Boise State. And, you know, that's interesting with Oregon, too, because remember, they went on the road and they played a close game against Oregon, just like they did a couple years ago when they were in the college football playoff with Ashton Gentry. And with Oregon winning against USC and coming back into the conversation, I think Boise State, until proven otherwise, is that G6 rep.
0: Until proven otherwise, she's always highly caffeinated, always giving us great takes, and she always says one thing at the end of her takes here on Best Week Ever, which is?
2: Can she say it this week? Can she say it this week?
0: I mean,
2: Heather.
0: Come on. Why are you breaking her stride here?
2: I'm not trying to break her stride. Okay. Heather is a realist, and she understands that was ugly on Thursday.
1: Court knows. That was... Can someone else take Aaron Rodgers? It's time. Like, where's Drew Aller? Come on. Let's go.
2: The way that he was talking to Mike McCarthy, it was kind of how Peter and I usually bicker at each other.
0: We like that play? I think, and I'm paraphrasing because it is a Sunday morning. You can't exactly say that right there.
1: All right. Everyone was saying it on their couch.
0: I think that's a fair way to say it. Go Steelers? I think that's how Paul Keels would say it. Thank you, Heather. Appreciate the time.
1: Thanks, yeah.
0: All right, a wild play in Major League Baseball playoffs last night. We'll get into that at more. Rapid Fire Water Cooler, Best Week Ever. Courtney Cronin, Peter Burns here on ESPN Radio.
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0: Continue to roll on. We've got stories of coordinators just quitting. Is that right? I'm looking forward to getting into that storyline. We've got Major League Baseball dramas. The playoffs are underway right now. We got our Heisman Trophy tiers coming up. And the story about Yale quarterback Dante Reno, he's going to be joining us in about 45 minutes, I believe. And Reno threw for over almost 300 yards, four touchdown passes yesterday for the Yale Bulldogs, just a day after his father had passed away. I can't wait to hear that story, CC, because we talked so much about the perseverance and how many stories get kind of buried underneath the, hey, Ohio State won and what Alabama looked like, about how many different storylines there are just in sports in general, and we try to highlight them here on Best Week Ever. She's Courtney Cronin, and I'm Peter Burns. It is now time to bring in Mikey for one of my favorite segments of the show.
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0: All right, Mikey, what do we got, sir?
2: Find the mic.
3: Second week in a row, he doesn't know where the button is.
2: And it's a different studio.
0: Oh,
2: and it's
0: okay.
2: Totally reversed in this studio.
3: Reverse.
0: I like
3: reverse.
0: It.
2: Last week was on the left. Now it's on the right. All right. Yeah. Crazy thing happened in the Brewers Padres game last night. San Diego Padres first baseman Ty France thought he hit a go ahead ninth inning home run against Milwaukee Brewers Saturday night, but as the ball sailed high and deep towards left field, it hit a roof cable at American Family Field and fell into outfielder Jackson Chourio's glove for an out. Here is Ty France on how he felt about the play.
4: You would think with, you know, all the technology and data and everything we have now, we'd be able to make a clear call on that. I don't know if that's ever been done before, but yeah, there should be something put in place right there to, and it shouldn't be an out.
2: How do you guys feel about playing ricochet?
0: It is wild, CeCe, because when you're watching this, you're sitting there going, all right, bottom of the ninth, all right, what are we seeing? As soon as the ball leaves the bat, I'm thinking, all right, did he get enough of it? Because it didn't seem like one of those, hey, you're going to pimp the home run, and whether or not it was going to stay fair or foul. But then all of a sudden, and you don't see it because it's such a towering, what appeared to be a home run at the time, a walk-off home run in the playoffs, all of a sudden just kind of dies out. And you realize now, okay, it hit the roof. And that's why Ty France is saying, hey, can we get into some kind of StatCast or TrackMan numbers that they have available to say, hey, what was the launch velocity? And here's the angle that it used that it would actually count as a home run, but that's not what the home field rules are, if I'm not mistaken.
3: Correct. And the launch angle here is what Brewers fans are holding on to strong, saying that's a pop fly. That ball would not have traveled far enough. Physics would have told us that it would not have gone out. So, is it unlucky? Is it just terrible timing at the point of the game in which that happens? Absolutely. I also don't understand why the roof was closed. It's not raining. It's not raining in Milwaukee. Like, I personally am a believer that if the circumstances allow for it, you should have the roof open.
0: Pat
3: something
0: Murphy,
3: like this happens now, it would have left it nothing in doubt had the roof been open and it not hit some sort of cable or the top of the roof.
0: It always reminds me of like when they would have Cowboys games in Jerry World and the way that he built the stadium. And sometimes, like, the shadows will get in, or the sun setting will get into the eyes of it. Just, but he wanted it facing in a certain direction and won't put the curtains on there as well, too. Now, you did have Brewers manager Pat Murphy says, listen, it was going to be a foul ball for sure. And, of course, Padres manager Craig Stammen felt different. He says, look, to be a possible home run just didn't go our way. It is just wild. And, again, as much as you script the weirdness and write down the fiction of sports, what actually happens out on the field is even crazier. All right, another crazy story, Mikey. What do we got?
2: Well, of course, the Brewers did win the game 3-2. My Yankees lost 1-0 after scoring 20 runs against the Red Sox. They can't score one against the Rays. All right.
0: Don't be bitter about it, Mikey.
2: I'm not bitter.
0: Knicks in five.
2: Yeah,
0: that's all you got to say.
2: Think about. Somebody who was bitter yesterday was Colorado State head coach Jim Mora. Sounded like he fired his defensive coordinator in the middle of the game. Here's the coach after the game.
5: Tyson was relieved of his play calling duties. He left the field, and he's no longer with this football program.
6: We didn't see Tyson on the sidelines in the second half. Did you elect to make a change there?
5: Tyson was relieved of his play calling duties. He left the field, and he is no longer with this football program.
7: That's a permanent.
3: Yikes. Permanent.
0: I'm trying to think of how this plays out. So, obviously, they're getting trounced. They end up losing 56-26. So, at halftime, I assume Jim Mora goes in and goes, hey, listen, you're done. Like, we're good here. I'll take over the play calling duties in the second half. You kind of know what's about to happen, right? And so, the coordinator, CeCe, just deuces. Just out? Like, I'm good?
3: So, from my understanding, because I've seen the highlights of what happened on the sideline, you've got Jim Mora, the head coach of Colorado State, barking at defensive coordinator Ty Summers.
0: Okay.
3: Yelling back and forth. Jim Mora says, you're done. I'm taking play calling duties from you in the first half. And Jim Mora's like, I'm stunned that he wouldn't have just stayed on the sideline, that it was him leaving the game was nothing that he ever would have considered. So, because he left, he's no longer with the team. So he's fired because he left the field. Had he not left the field, he probably still has a job today. But would you even want the job if you just got stripped of your play calling duties in that fashion in the middle of the game that became very public?
0: It's emotional. Now, a source told Pete Thamel yesterday that Summers wasn't actually fired during the game. He was just replaced as the play caller. So,
3: true.
0: Yeah, I mean,
3: he
0: listen,
3: got fired
0: you're emotional
3: because he left
0: at
3: the
0: that
3: field.
0: Point. But that is kind of awkward. Like, what do you do the rest of the day? Like, I mean, you stay there. And you're just sitting there, like, are you the...
3: Easier said than done. Football's an emotional sport. I'm not surprised. I don't condone it. I'm just not surprised that something like this happened after head coach and defensive coordinator were yelling at each other pretty viscerally on the sideline.
0: Yeah, it wasn't Kevin... what was it? Kevin Gilbride and I'm trying to think. It was a Buddy Ryan back in the day that they fought on the sidelines. We haven't necessarily seen that in those ways. But listen, Jim Mora wanted it a certain way. I am surprised that you just, you know, you end up leaving. I don't know how that works out on a buyout or like a separation. You're like, hey, I fired him for cause. He literally left the team in the middle of the game. So I'm not sure how that ends up working. So with that being said, though, CeCe, right now, I don't know if it was a tougher break for him or a tougher break for Shane Beamer at South Carolina and what ends up happening. Kentucky ends up, they were down 14-0 in Williams-Brice Stadium down in Columbia. Kentucky, Kenny Minchie, Will Stein, they end up going for two in overtime, which, by the way, if you're the second team in overtime to do it, you have to go for two. There's no sense in kicking the extra point because in the second overtime, you're going for two anyway. So I actually love the call by Will Stein, and he goes jugular. And now this is a victory for Kentucky on the road at A&M, tough place to play, on the road at South Carolina in a game that really Shane Beamer needed to have for the Gamecocks to kind of salvage this season. And now he's the first coach to win four of his first five games at Kentucky since Bear Bryant did it back in 1946.
3: Pretty good company to be a part of.
0: Mikey, got one more quick one we're going to carry over to the next hour. Just give me a tease here.
2: I will say Kamario Taylor gave us what his favorite movie is.
0: Okay. I'm in on that, and I guarantee you that was a movie scene that happened in Starfall. We'll get into that story of what went down. Also, Florida and Missouri. And Jeremiah Smith, anybody going to capture him in the Heisman race? What a performance he had. Hour number two coming up. Courtney Cronin, Peter Burns, Best Week Ever on ESPN Radio.
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15: October baseball is in full swing. I'm Chris Smith. The White Sox and Rays both earned shutouts in their respective game ones of the ALDS. It's the first time in the wild card era that multiple teams from the AL won by a shutout. Meanwhile, the Dodgers won game one in the NL as they begin their chance at a historic third straight World Series title. And the top-seeded Brewers started their postseason with a comeback win over the Padres. Tune in today for a pair of the NLDS Game 2s, starting with the Padres and Brewers at 3:30 p.m. Eastern on ESPN Radio, followed by the Braves and Dodgers. And the ESPN Radio broadcast team of Dave O'Brien and Jessica Mendoza say L.A. can follow up their win with even more stellar pitching in Game 2.
16: Doc Roberts can go to another terrific starter in Blake Snell. It seems to be one after another for Los Angeles. You're putting Yamamoto off for Game number 3. He was only the MVP of the World Series last year and has been a great pitcher all season long. Snell in Game 2.
17: How many Cy Youngs can you just go ahead and roll out there? I think the craziest thing is Yamamoto is the ace of this staff, but just the plethora of riches the Dodgers have. The biggest thing is it's very clear the Braves struggle against left-handed pitching.
15: 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On to college football, where Pitt quarterback Mason Heinchel will miss the remainder of the season with a torn ACL suffered in their victory over Virginia Tech. The 5-0 Panthers are on the cusp of being ranked after this weekend's games. Meanwhile, Mississippi State QB Kamario Taylor is considered day-to-day after exiting in the fourth quarter of the Bulldogs at 56-23 loss to 7th-ranked Alabama.
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0: 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Peter Burns.
1: Hello, Peter. I'm going to need you to go ahead and come in on Sunday. Okay? Thanks.
0: Courtney Cronin.
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3: Oh, yeah. Courtney is
4: 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Courtney and Courtney Frog.
0: Courtney. 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
5: 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Courtney Cronin, Peter Burns, and we got a lot of National Football League to talk about coming up. Some good matchups, CC. As you got, do you have your binoculars ready?
6: I got them. They're right here. I was watching the construction site across from where I live at 3:30 in the morning because apparently they're allowed to do work at that time. Like, channeling my Paul Keels. They're allowed to work at 3:30 in the morning, but yes, my binoculars are ready.
5: Wait a minute. So people were doing construction at 3:30 in the morning. Next,
6: yes.
5: Highway construction?
6: No,
5: or like
6: construction
5: actual...
6: on a building that is being built across from where I live.
5: Okay.
6: And I was like thinking, oh man, did I oversleep for best week ever? The answer was no. The answer was they were working before me.
5: I could just see you waking up and grabbing the binoculars. Like, what the hell is going on here?
6: Just keep my binoculars handy at all times.
5: Well, it's like whenever your neighbors, like on this fine Sunday morning, there's probably people that might be a little bit too hydrated after last night, and you don't want to have the neighbor that's going to crack up over the lawnmower at like 7 o'clock. Feels like there needs to be like the rules of the neighborhood association. Like, not until around 8 o'clock can you fire that thing up. So... CC.
6: No rules, just like college football. There's no rules.
5: That's fair to say. Let's get into it with this.
0: This is the biggest story of the week ever.
5: Listen, the rules are if you've got two great quarterbacks and it's 11 a.m. kickoff, game day, we're talking about this matchup, you need both quarterbacks to show up. And only really one showed up down in Starkville, and that was Keelan Russell. Chris Stewart from Learfield on the call. It was all tied.
7: Scott goes in motion to the right. He's all alone there with two men wide left. Brown goes out of the backfield. Slant. Caught. Rico Scott. Another touchdown grab on another perfect throw from Keelan Russell. And the Tide makes it a 48-23 lead with 12:02 to go.
5: CC, I was fired up about this matchup because in Starkville, we saw that Jeff Lebby and the Bulldogs had really kind of hit the ground running, especially with Kamario Taylor. But from the opening kickoff, Mississippi State gets it, get down, a couple of completed passes over the 50-yard line. Kamario Taylor kind of pump fakes, loses the ball. Alabama gets it. They end up scoring early. Then the next one, they throw some pressure at Kamario, who didn't look 100%. They get a pick six, the fourth pick six that Alabama has had so far this season, and that was as dominant of a victory that I have seen, even better than what Florida did to Ole Miss the weekend before. The Tide are for real.
6: They are, and we talk so much about the offense, and rightfully so. Keelan Russell has been awesome, but this defense, you just mentioned it, four pick sixes in the first 5 weeks of the season, tied for the second most in program history. 12 turnovers through their first five games, the most that they've had since 2019, and that was a pretty darn good team too. So everything they're doing on offense, they're matching with the defensive performance, and to see how they completely took the air out of that Davis Wade Stadium early on was impressive.
5: It was impressive. We talked about Kamario ends up going into a walking boot late into that game, so we'll see what his status is going to be. They have a bye week before they face LSU. LSU took care of McNeese State, no problems in that matchup. And so for Alabama, I look at it is when you go watch Keelan Russell, remember him and Austin Mack were in kind of a quarterback battle early in Tuscaloosa in this all season. They give it to Keelan, and he has hit the ground running. Had that first shaky half on the road in Lexington, okay, and then they blew the doors off the Wildcats a couple weeks ago. Kind of shaky a little bit Florida State, then they blew the doors off of the Seminoles. This was a no-brainer, and he continues to step up in the pocket and looking to pass first and run second. Once this thing gets really figured out, and he's got a couple more years to do that, Katie bar the door because they have found their quarterback over in T-Town. We thought we found our new championship-type contender in John Summerall and the Florida Gators. And up in the show me state of Missouri, Mike Kelly and Learfield on the call. The Tigers said, not so fast.
8: Hand it off. Roberts gets between a seam to the 30. Right side, he may go to midfield. Roberts to the 40. Roberts to the 30, being chased to the 20. Roberts to the 10, to the 5, to the house. Jamal Roberts goes 80 yards, and Missouri extends the lead.
5: I want to hear from John Summerall, always fired up, whether it's a win, lose, or draw. Here's what he said in the postgame presser. Coach, how do you feel about the performance in this one?
9: They're a good football team. They didn't need our help. They played really good. Hats off to them, like I said, but we did not play to our standard. Embarrassing performance in every phase. Starts with the coaching, starts with me. And told the guys in the locker room just now, I expect everybody to be a man, which means be accountable for your actions and own it. I'm going to start that way right now. I'm not going to point fingers at anybody, but we have to play a lot better. I'm sick to my freaking stomach with what we just did. Like, livid.
6: Is that because of all the goodwill that they built up the first 4 weeks of the season, coming off the Ole Miss win that they had at home, and then they come out flat like that? Like, why else would you be sick to you? To me, it's so performative this early in his tenure, and I know he's a fiery guy, Peter, but that wears thin on a locker room if it's always the highest of the high and the lowest of the low, no matter what happens.
5: Yeah, but I think for him, he was obviously fired up. But he was the first one to say, listen, we've kind of awakened a monster, but we're definitely not there yet. He had said that himself, right? Because he had said, listen, if we have all these penalties, they're going to kill us. This was not about the Florida Gators shooting themselves in the foot or coming out unprepared. This was about Missouri being upset, like ticked off. And the whole narrative throughout the entire week was, here comes Missouri once again. Why the hell are they ranked? The AP voters are giving them much too much credit just simply because they compete in the SEC. Why isn't it Duke? Why is it someone else that should be ranked? Okay? I mean, listen to what Eli Drinkwitz said. This was with him in the postgame presser to local media there in Columbia, Missouri.
10: After this game, I can't believe anything that y'all write about us or anything on Twitter. And after last game, I didn't believe anything that was said about me or anything that was said about our team on Twitter, because none of that matters. What really matters is the truth of what your coaches teach you and preach to you and how much you believe in that. And that's what makes a good football team. So, you know, I know y'all have jobs to do, and that's awesome, and y'all got to do them, and that's part of the world that we live in. But for us, it's about ignoring the noise and staying focused on our trajectory, which is, hey, let's just get a little bit better. Let's just keep getting a little bit better. Let's focus on the things that aren't where we want them to be and get a little bit better. And last week, we didn't set edges, we didn't tackle, and we didn't have situational execution on third downs in the red zone. Boom. Got them fixed.
5: Boom.
6: Got it fixed.
5: Telling
6: you, that's going to be a drop that we have on the show. You do something right, you hit a progressive mention, boom, got it fixed.
5: Boom, got it fixed. Boom. Whenever Mikey hits the right on-air button, boom, got it fixed.
10: Boom, I like that. Got him fixed.
5: 45-17, it was all Missouri Tigers. And I hate that game. I want to throw up in my mouth when I see that game. Not because I'm pulling for the Florida Gators, CC. It's because everything that I thought I knew, okay? Yep. I'm like, all right, Florida's for real. Missouri hadn't beat a ranked team in, what, 9 straight tries? I mean, this is what I know what's going to happen. And I should have known when Florida was only a 5-point favorite, Vegas kind of winking at you, going like, hey, wait a minute. There's something. Even though Missouri was out as top 2 edge rushers in that game, you're thinking, hold up. And now you have to kind of just cross out all your notes. Although I say that, but then I watched Miami play. 104.3 WQAM, and the notes actually look pretty similar.
11: Tony in the left slot. They're going to rush 5. Manson steps up. He's looking. Now he's going to run. He's down to the 20-yard line. There's a play. Down. He's at the 15. He's at the 10. He's at the 5. He fumbles the football.
7: Touchdown.
11: In the end zone. Falls line for a touchdown.
5: Darren Mensah, it wasn't great numbers. Malachi Toney wasn't great numbers, but they don't have to be. It was almost just, hey, what was Clemson going to do? And remember Dabo Swinney was talking about, hey, we're 3-1. Hey, we could still win an ACC championship game. I don't know if I saw two teams that looked anywhere in similar fashion, close to each other right now over on Saturday between those two teams.
6: No, I agree. And the whole separation Saturday theme that we've been talking about all morning long feels like you can throw Miami right there at the top of that list. And have they been tested yet? No, but they will be soon. And you're really going to get to like solidify that even further.
5: Miami and Notre Dame, and that's the game that you're obviously talking about. Notre Dame gets by UNC. UNC gave them a little bit of a run for their money. They scored, kickoff return, right, kind of this open the second half. You're thinking, okay, here's what we got. But Notre Dame, CJ Carr, they were good enough to get that victory. But Miami looks every bit of a team that almost won a national championship last year, right, that played that good. So did Ohio State. Paul Keels from Learfield. Listen to the end of his sound where he goes full Scooby-Doo / Ron Burgundy.
12: Sam fakes the handoff, sets up to pass. Pressure coming, eludes one defender. Rockets one deep down the right side of the field for Jeremiah Smith. Got into the 10 of Iowa, off a defender and into the end zone. Jeremiah Smith, long distance from Julian Sand, 58 yards to the house.
5: The house?
6: House? Question mark? No, it actually happened.
5: It definitely did happen. And you have to know where four is going to be, right? I mean, Kirk Ferentz comes in. This is a ranked squad. You're like, all right, is someone else going to be able to give Ohio State a run for their money? And all week long, I guarantee you, I would love to get like a quick cut of every single conversation that was had over in Kinnick in the football facility about we have to stop Jeremiah Smith. And what was the stat line last night? 11 catches.
6: 206 yards, two touchdowns. So the last two games combined, 23 catches, 423 yards, six touchdowns. And he's had this like theme going. So early in the season, they start out against Ball State. He hits the Heisman. Yeah. A month later, yesterday, after that 57-yard touchdown reception in the third quarter, hits the Heisman. He's going to do it like once a month to continue to remind voters, hey, I'm the best player in college football. That award should be mine at the end of the year.
5: Here's what he said in his actual postgame presser.
13: Yeah, I was surprised I had 200 yards. I didn't know I had that much. But yeah, just got to, you know, keep the Heisman voters or whoever it is, you know, that I'm the best player in the country. So I got to be there.
5: I'm glad he did that. I don't know if the Heisman voters were paying attention. My goodness. Jeremiah Smith. I don't know how you stop him right now. And that was a dominant victory for the Buckeyes. They had over almost 500 yards to total offense, and they held the Hawkeyes down to just 238 yards. All right, coming up, what are the world's worst takes we've ever had? And what are we re-looking through the lens of college football, of what we thought over the last couple of weeks to what we found out yesterday? Courtney Cronin's got her binoculars. I'm Peter Burns. This is the best week ever on ESPN Radio.
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0: continues to roll on. Before we get into the biggest sound of the week ever, CeCe, what shocked you? Was it Jim Moore firing his defensive coordinator and not firing? He relieved the defensive coordinator for Colorado State of his play calling duties at halftime, and the coaches bounced and showed up and didn't left the game. Do you Uber home? I'm trying to figure out
1: the
0: logistics of how that whole situation plays out. Now, Jim Morris said he was no longer a part of that game or a part of the team. Yes, CD.
1: So that is not the thing that shocked me the most yesterday. You want to know what was?
0: Mm.
1: So Colorado had a whole ton of self-inflicted, I don't even want to call them errors, just self-inflicted, boneheaded things that happened in their loss to Texas Tech. So circulating social media right now, cannot confirm nor deny, but it looks real suspect that the openers to the game yesterday look very similar to some plays that were reportedly found behind at the team hotel. Did you see this?
0: I saw Message Board Geniuses, which is it's called Board Geniuses over on social media, and it's a fantastic follow. So it always goes on the chaos at his message boards, and there's what people are saying, right? And one of them on it, believed to be a Texas Tech message board, says, "I'm in the CU team hotel, the Colorado team hotel, and I have the CU playbook." And this guy tweets or posts on the message boards, "I'm not posting pics of it, but a bunch of us are in the Colorado team hotel at the bar, and we found a 25-page or so playbook that I would bet large amounts of money is the actual CU playbook. It's got the opening plays, red zone info, tendencies, et cetera. How do we get this to the Texas Tech team?" And then they went in, and somebody on social media said, "It would actually look like the first six plays of the first half and the first two of the second half actually were the script itself."
1: And that's not even the worst part from what happened yesterday. So if you want to take
0: a look at
1: their...
0: That's not the worst part?
1: No, that's not the worst part. Their special teams. So there was a moment that they were lining up for field goal block. Deion Sanders realizes there's only seven players on the field, calls a timeout.
0: Oh, hold on. Did you say seven?
1: Seven. You know how many are supposed to be out there? 11.
0: I would make a I believe 11. A math major, but 11's the number.
1: So that's the number here. We're looking for 11.
0: Short.
1: We're looking for 11 to come back out. So calls timeout. Say everybody regroup. Mental error. We're not going to get this wrong.
0: Field goal block team. Come on.
1: All right. 9 came out after that. So apparently they're not teaching math in Boulder. So they missed.
0: They got closer. One more timeout, they would have gotten the 11.
1: Yes, and then they ended up missing a 29-yard field goal on another attempt, and then there was a fake punt at their own 46 that failed, that apparently Deion Sanders, if you just watched him on the broadcast, was unaware was happening. Things are great.
0: Has it...
1: I can't believe, think about how far that program has fallen from having a Heisman Trophy winner in Travis Hunter, Shador Sanders, all the records that he set, to where this program is now.
0: Who would you rather be right now? A Colorado Buffs fan waking up this morning and where your program is at, or a South Carolina fan and waking up and where your program is at? Remember, 2 years removed from being 9-3, you had your argument to be a college football playoff contending team. You struggled a little bit last year, but you bring in Kendall Briles, and then now back-to-back weeks, you had a double-digit home lead.
1: Yep.
0: And you lose that game. You lose it to Mississippi State with Kamario Taylor last week, and now Will Stein and Kenny Minchie go for two in overtime. And the Wildcats win in Williams-Brice.
1: And not to mention how they got boat raced by Alabama on the road last week. I would say I'd probably Colorado, because if we're being completely honest about South Carolina football, has this not been the story just about every year the last 2 to 3 years? They start out great, and then by midseason, you can already tell they're thinking about next year. They have to, because they've got such talented players. Lenora Sellers was awesome yesterday. And it's another performance that gets wasted based on what? Coaching decisions?
0: It comes on the heels of Dylan Stewart. Remember him refusing to be subbed out for South Carolina? Then he ends up punching an Alabama player three times. Ends up getting suspended, a joint suspension, not only for South Carolina, in the SEC. And so it's going to be a tough week of questions for Shane Beamer and the Gamecocks down there in Columbia. All right, we got some tough takes. Mikey, let's go ahead and hit the best sound of the week ever, shall we?
2: Big Magic Johnson, what has he done?
3: He's got winners. I want people that want to win.
4: Not a game. We talking about
5: playoffs. I'm a man. I'm
6: who we thought they were. That's why we took the damn field.
7: Biggest sound from the week ever.
0: All right, so whenever you go to media days, you always have strong takes, CC. You know, whether it's Big 10, Big 12, ACC media days, whatever it is. And there's no doubt that there's a lot of pressure on SEC squads. And there's been a lot of pressure on Kalen DeBoer since he took over for arguably the greatest coach in the history of college football. That was Coach Nick Saban. I just want to re-rack this. This is our great friend, very talented, Stephen A. Smith. He had this take about Kalen DeBoer over in at media days. Take a listen.
8: We're talking about the successor to Nick Saban. We're talking 17 seasons, 6 national titles, 9 SEC championships. The man went 117-18, okay? This man, all right? It took about 6 years to lose 8 games. Kalen DeBoer has lost that many games his first two years there. He's lost 4 games each season. They were lucky to get to the postseason. I'm looking at it. It's supposed to be offense. This man's supposed to be about offense. They scored 3 points. Paul Feinbaum talking about Indiana handed them their lunch money. They beat them like they stole something. They waved the white flag. You've got Alabama fans talking about buying the man out. Give him the money just to go away. Call him Jimbo Fisher. Call him, you know, Kelly. All right, do something. Get rid of him because he ain't the guy. And you're sitting here saying that Lane Kiffin, who just got there, okay, barely had an opportunity to change clothes. Oh, hasn't coached a game yet. And he's under more pressure than Kalen DeBoer? What's wrong with you, Jordan? What is
9: because
8: wrong
9: Stephen
8: with
9: a.
8: you?
0: So okay, so cut it there, CC. I'm glad that that Greg Byrne over at the athletic director at Alabama did not take Stephen A. Smith's advice to buy out Kalen DeBoer and hire Jimbo Fisher or Kelly. I assume he meant Brian Kelly with that take back in July. It's tough.
1: 56 points. I mean, it was a wake-up call, but Stephen A. is not wrong. What they did in the Rose Bowl against Indiana was pathetic. Feels like they've had a wake-up call over there in Tuscaloosa to where they're at right now. And what they did yesterday on the road at Mississippi State was nothing shy of a dominant performance.
0: Dominant. That's what we saw in one of the greatest plays I can remember in a long time. We had a courtesy of that call coming up next here, ESPN Radio.
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18: The division series started with all eight teams in action. I'm Chris Smith. The Padres jumped out to a 2-0 lead, but the Brewers chipped away, getting a two-run blast from Jackson Churio in the third to tie up that score before catcher William Contreras delivered in the bottom of the seventh with two outs.
19: The 3-2. Swing and a high fly ball. Well struck. Right center field. It's back and it's gone. Contreras will touch them all. And he stops midway up the first baseline and pumps his fist at the Brewer dugout.
18: Boog Sciambi with the call on ESPN Radio. Now the Padres tie France. Thought he hit a go-ahead ninth-inning home run, but as the ball sailed towards left field, it hit the roof cable at the American Family Field and fell into Churio's gloves for an out. According to the stadium's ground rules, a fair ball that hits anything attached to the roof is in play. The Brewers held on to win 3-2 in Game 1 of the NLDS. Meanwhile, in the triple-digit heat at Dodger Stadium, Tarek Skubal struck out 7 in 6 dominant innings as the Dodgers beat the Braves 5-3. Speaking of stellar pitching, the Rays' Drew Rasmussen had a near no-hitter. The right-hander set a postseason franchise record with 10 strikeouts in their 1-0 win over the Yankees in Game 1 of their AL Division Series. Meanwhile, Munetaka Murakami hit a two-run homer while 5 Chicago pitchers combined for a three-hitter as the White Sox blanked the Guardians 3-0. Tune in today for a pair of NLDS Game 2s, starting with the Padres and Brewers at 3:30 p.m. Eastern on ESPN Radio and the ESPN app, followed by the Braves and Dodgers at 7:30 East.
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21: Charlie Smith, the overload from the right side. He's flushed out. He heaves toward the end zone. It's going to be short of the end zone. It's caught. A lateral back toward Bailey. He's got the edge. He dives forward. Touchdown! Touchdown, Harvard! Crimson win! Unbelievable!
0: Finally, something happens right for the Harvard Crimson. How do you like them apples? Courtesy of Harvard football. The Hail Mary. Have you seen the play?
1: I sure have. That was one of the wilder Hail Marys I think we've seen in a long time.
0: Well, because it looks like a planned hook and lateral call.
1: Yep.
0: You know, a lot of times if you've got to go 70 yards, you'll throw it 25 yards down the middle, and then there'll be a wide receiver basically kind of running a jet screen motion. and then they lateral it. But Harvard, Hail Mary, throws it. It's about, what, 7 yards short of the actual end
1: right
0: zone.
1: Right around the 5-yard line. And then that player who catches the ball there just laterals it to his right, so to the left on the TV. And then that player runs in a touchdown for Harvard. I think it's number 17 runs in the touchdown. They beat Colgate on the walk-off. They do it at home. That is one of the cooler calls that we've seen this college football season.
0: Love that. Harvard football on the call. And let's talk about Ivy League football. We're going to have the story of Dante Reno coming up in about an hour. Can't wait to talk to that young man. Remember, Yale was down yesterday 21-7 in the second quarter to Merrimack. And Reno threw for 298 yards and 4 touchdown passes the day after his father had passed away. What a story that is, a perseverance for that young man. Can't wait to hear about how his week has been in that emotional victory for the Bulldogs in that game. Courtney Cronin, Peter Burns, this show always presented by Progressive Insurance. All right, we got a couple of rankers right now. Our top three, and remember how this works, CC, is you can pick any subject you want, and you're going to rank your 3, 2, and number 1. For you, what's the topic that you've picked this fine Sunday morning?
1: I wanted to take a page from Heather Dinich's book and go through the top 3 one-loss teams in college football.
0: Okay, without further ado, we start with this one.
2: Number 3.
1: I will put Ole Miss at 3-1. They're ranked nationally number 9 in the country. So one of the most explosive offenses in the SEC. That game against Florida, the score looked close. It didn't feel like it, certainly, if you were watching it. They remained right on the edge of the CFP playoff picture there. So I think that they will be fine. I think just given what we saw from Florida yesterday in the loss to Missouri, that even further helps Ole Miss's case staying where they're at.
0: Let me follow up with here, because I would have put Ole Miss at number 3 as well, but because of what happened to them against Florida and then what happened with Missouri just beating down the Florida Gators gives me a little bit of pause at that point. Now, may I ask you, you haven't showed me your top 3 list here.
1: Correct.
0: Is LSU on that list?
1: Honorable mention.
0: Okay, so honorable mention. All right. Because LSU ends up destroying McNeese yesterday, but they end up losing in a 1-score game and a close one into Oxford. So just because of that victory, you still have Ole Miss slightly ahead of LSU, correct?
1: Yes, correct.
0: Okay.
1: Coming in next.
2: Number 2.
1: The reason I put them at number 3 is because I still have Florida, a 4-1 team right now. They got boat raced in Missouri yesterday. But prior to that, we were talking about this high-powered offense, the top 5 victory that they had over the Rebels, all the points, the records that they set in the first 4 weeks of the season under John Sumrall. Everybody's going to have a clunker, and this one looked really bad. I mean, we played the sound from John Sumrall earlier about how irritated he was, how sick to his stomach he felt over that loss. So still the SEC. Road victories are hard to come by. I still have them as one of the top teams with 1 loss in college football.
0: What was shocking is the fact that Jaden Ball, who, again, had put his name up into kind of that Heisman list as a, I would say, a top 5 candidate, it wasn't even close. And this was a Missouri team that had lost 2 edge players, two of their defensive edge rushers. And you're thinking, all right, they're going to be a little bit banged up. The one thing that I do know is that Buster Faulkner is going to be able to dial up something to get Jaden Ball into space. I believe it was, 12 carries yesterday for 13 yards. It really got to the point where the game got out of hand. They're like, we can't even try to run the ball. We're so far behind. So I've got some question marks of how you can lay just that clunker, no different than with Ole Miss. I know who you're going to have at number 1, but I want to say Boise State, I think, should have gotten some love in the top 1 loss teams. And the reason why I say that is they played Oregon, fairly good early in the season, but I don't see them, as they ended up getting that victory yesterday over Utah State, 37-18. They're playing Fresno State, Washington State. They got Texas State, Colorado State. They got all the other Pac-12 teams. I don't see another team that's going to give the Broncos a run the rest of the way, and I can see that being an 11-1 squad.
1: So you think they get the group of 6?
0: I think so. I think that they end up being that group of 6 team that's in there. All right, coming in at this one.
2: Number 1.
1: Ohio State.
0: Ohio State.
1: Yep, we both knew it. the loss to Texas in week two of the college football season after they were up. I'm still not sure that Texas is a national championship contender. I think they've got a lot of flaws that still have yet to be figured out. They won't change from where they're at right now in the CFP rankings, or at least even the AP rankings, because they didn't play yesterday. But Ohio State, what they did going into Kinnick Stadium, it's a hard place to play, left nothing in doubt. They've got the Heisman Trophy frontrunner in Jeremiah Smith. The offense looks awesome. Their defense looks damn good, too. Top easy answer for me here. The top one-loss team in college football.
0: And the way that they dismantled Iowa yesterday in Kinnick is a win not only for Ohio State, but it's also a huge win for the Texas Longhorns as well. Because now, I can't imagine a Longhorn squad. Let's say that you have some questions, and those questions actually, become issues. Whether it's Arch Manning's not being there, or I don't know, defensively, I think they look pretty damn good. If you go 10-2 with a victory over Ohio State, who I still think is going to be the Big Ten champion, you're getting in. Hell, you could also argue that maybe a 9-3 team of Texas might still be able to get in because of the strength of that victory that they had over in Austin. All right, so those are your top three one-loss teams. I am going to take low-hanging fruit here. Top three Heisman contenders of what we've seen. Coming in at this one is...
3: Number three.
0: Give me the guy who... It was going to be whoever won that game and balled out between Alabama and Mississippi State. Because I couldn't tell if I was going to go Kamario Taylor or Keelan Russell. And Keelan Russell was a force. He was an absolute juggernaut yesterday as Alabama destroyed Mississippi State. 285 yards, 3 touchdowns in a tough place to play. He's got 14-plus touchdowns already for those 5 games. And Kamario was getting all the love all week long, but it was Keelan that kind of stole the headlines. And the thing that's amazing for me with Keelan is that he looks like a fourth, fifth-year starter, right? He looks like how Carson Beck or even Darian Mensah did for Miami, where the fact of, hey, I've been here for a while, nothing's new to me. This is a guy that was in a battle for the starting job in Tuscaloosa with Austin Mack. There's a reason why that Ryan Grubb and Kalen DeBoer went with him. And he looks every bit a part of that role. I have him coming in at number three. All right, next one.
3: Number two.
0: Still going to give it to Darian Mensah, QB for the Hurricanes. They're 5-0. He's got 17 total touchdowns so far. Just 21 incompletions through those first 5 games. He looked great early in the year. It wasn't a great statistical game against Clemson. Only the 227 yards and 2 total touchdowns. But that game was a rout early, so they didn't really have to do much. And now with Malachi Toney not having this monstrous statistical game, I think a little bit of the votes that he might split with Mensah or with Malachi Toney are going to go to Darian Mensah. I put Mensah coming in at number two.
1: I like it. Miami and that test that they have coming up, Notre Dame in a few weeks. I think that you have, we all know who the number one contender is going to be, but that's where you separate yourself if you want to make some sort of jump here in

0: I am glad, though, I keep bringing it back to Darian Mensah. You had him at number two. This is a quarterback award,
1: correct,
0: by and large. Last receiver to win it was Devontae Smith in COVID. If Mensah continues on the production he's gotten through early October, 80% of his passes have been completed, 16 total touchdowns, very, very small turnover rate, he's going to give Jeremiah Smith a run for his money, because that is just how the voters are going to view this. Who is the best player? Who's fueling their team's success? Because if Julian Sain keeps performing the way that he does, and if teams start to figure out you're going to have to bracket this guy, you're going to have to throw two on him at all times on Jeremiah Smith, maybe that lessens the, like, just eye-popping numbers that we see, and then a quarterback can end up edging their way in. I never count a QB out, because we've done this with running backs, we've done this with receivers, correct, the last couple of years. It always ends up leveling off towards the end of the
1: will
0: season.
1: We ever see another running back?
0: I don't know.
1: A Heisman?
0: I kind of doubt it. I feel like this is like in the MVP mix in the NFL.
1: Mm-hmm.
0: We see that as offensive player of the year. That is a quarterback award. I view the Heisman just the same.
1: Another name that we need to put in there that was honorable mention, Gunnar Stockton. And that matchup next week in Alabama.
0: Buddy.
1: A 7:30 on ABC with Georgia and Bama. Whew, buckle up. That's going to change the odds as well. All right, can you imagine playing a golf tournament in which if you didn't finish top three, you had to enlist in the Army? We have that story coming up next. Courtney Cronin, Peter Burns, Best Week Ever on ESPN Radio.
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3: Courtney Cronin, Peter Burns, Best Week Ever, always presented by Progressive Insurance. Looking forward to talking to Yale quarterback Dante Reno coming up in just about 45 minutes. What a comeback for Yale yesterday. As they were down 21-7 in that second quarter to Merrimack, Dante ends up throwing for almost 300 yards, four touchdown passes, a day after his father had passed away. And just want to hear his story and what he's had to deal with over those 48 hours and how he was able to kind of muster that courage to have such a great performance for Yale. So that coming in 45 minutes. Courtney Cronin, Peter Burns rolling on. 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All right, Mikey, go ahead and hit the fancy sounder, shall you?
4: Rapid fire water cooler.
5: All right, I teased it earlier. Mississippi State quarterback Mario Taylor came out and said that there's a movie he watches every single day, and it's The Avengers. It says he hasn't missed a day in years, almost, basically, I guess. And with him being injured, he might have some extra time to watch it even more, I guess.
3: Every single day?
6: Every single day. Commitment.
3: That is a commitment to the
5: bit. That with?
3: I used to be that way about Tin Cup, although I hated the way the Tin Cup movie ended. Like, come on. There's no way you're going to spin back a three wood from 240 yards. Like, that just wasn't happening. Twice at the U.S. Open. Not happening. So, Shawshank Redemption's pretty close, CC, about a rewatchable movie. Like, no matter where it's at, I'll sit down and watch a couple of minutes. Inglourious Bastards as well, another one, the Quentin Tarantino movie. That's a fantastic one.
6: Okay, if you're going to do Shawshank, that's a two-hour, 22-minute movie.
3: I got some time in my life.
6: Your ADHD would not allow you to sit down for 2 hours and 22 minutes every single day and watch this movie. No way.
3: Okay, that's fair. Which one you have then?
6: I wouldn't. I can't.
3: I just wouldn't.
6: I don't have something that I love that much that I would want to watch every single day over and over.
3: I used to be that way, like with Clue as well. Remember Clue?
6: The game?
3: Oh, yeah. Well, no. Wait, you have never watched. Don't tell me you've never watched Clue the movie.
6: No, I've only played
3: what?
6: The board game.
3: Mikey, have you watched Clue the movie?
5: Unfortunately, I had a roommate in college who probably did watch Clue every single day.
3: Every single day.
6: No
3: I
6: way.
3: Am the singing telegram. Boop. Mr. Body, come on. All right, well, that is.
6: I got a homework assignment.
3: Yeah, I'll be honest with you. Don't go to the Bears game today.
6: Okay.
3: Like, put it on in the press box. You can watch Clue while you're watching the Bears. How about that?
6: I'll just hijack the TVs and be like, what's this movie? I'm like, well, Peter told me to do it. Sorry, you guys can't watch the replay of whatever happens on this third down because I have to watch this ridiculous movie.
3: It's not a ridiculous movie. Do not say anything
6: blasphemous. You're just a ridiculous person.
3: I am ridiculous. But is there anything more ridiculous or crazy than this? So I teased this in the last break. Can you imagine playing in a golf tournament in which if you didn't finish in the top three, you were enlisted in the military. Now, this goes to the Asian Games where golfer Tom Kim, who's had a lot of success in the PGA Tour, he flies straight from the President's Cup over to Asia for this. And he ends up shooting 64, 6 under in a final round. So he ends up shooting 18 under, 262. He ends up winning it. The reason why that was so important for Tom Kim was not only to get that victory, but in South Korea, almost every able-bodied man must serve 18 months in the military under the Military Service Act. However, athletes who win either a gold, silver, or bronze medal at the Olympics or Asian Games are granted exemptions. And Kim said, actually, the exemption, I tried not to think about it, tried to play the best for my country. It's a big stepping stone, but I definitely felt pressure this week, and I hope it, I'll be able to implement it into upcoming seasons. One of my favorite Bunky Perkins on Twitter, he's like, can you imagine what the television ratings would be if every single week whoever got last just went straight to training camp after that? I just went to boot camp. Whoever...
6: Could you perform in an athletic competition under those sorts of circumstances that you either you have to win or you're going straight to basic training?
3: I would imagine there's no new reality show ideas. That will probably be a reality show idea. Pitch it to the Golf Channel right now, Mikey.
5: Yeah, I want
3: to
5: say there was an Israeli player that happened too.
3: Similar situation?
5: Got exempted from serving in the Israeli military.
3: Well, if I'm not mistaken, David Robinson had to, what did he not wait a year for his naval service to continue? Because there's always been that kind of concern about, like, hey, if there was a standout player in the armed services about, you know, hey, could you delay, you know, your enlistment because of how good of a player you were. So, anyway, all right, Mikey, next one, what do we got?
5: All right, this story came across my desk. Major League Baseball won't consider staging games in Western Wyoming's Grand Teton National Park. I guess there has been some talks, you know, with all these, like, you know, Field of Dream games and, you know, hockey's got their outdoor games. There was talk about actually holding a baseball game inside the national park, but...
3: Now, you see, I actually would have liked that idea, Mikey, if you did it, because then if you hit a towering, what appeared to be a home run, game-winning home run, like the Padres did last night, it couldn't hit the roof. And is that what happened last... Hey, you're laughing, CeCe, but did that not happen in the Brewers-Padres game? We're going to talk to Buster Olney about that coming up in a couple of moments as well.
6: Yeah, so I guess the solution is play in places that don't have roofs. Grand Teton National Park.
3: Or other Major League Baseball parks as well. I'd be fine with it. Yosemite. Get one in Yellowstone as well, too.
6: I think they're trying to preserve the parks, not have fans come in, have to build all this infrastructure just to have a baseball game.
3: That's probably fair.
5: It was one of the great lines in Major League, and said that would have been out of almost every park, including Yellowstone.
3: Including Yellowstone at that point. Nick LaLouche. I'd be fine with it. I always liked that. Remember, didn't they have, what, Michigan State a couple years ago? I mean, this is like 20 years ago, playing on the aircraft carrier.
6: I'd be worried that I'd be diving for a loose ball, and then you'd just, like, skirt yourself into the water.
3: It would be weird when they have, like, the Pinstripe Bowl, or they would play some of these bowl games inside of an actual baseball stadium. Mm-hmm. Those were a little bit tough. Remember the Oakland A's used to have that? Yeah. I mean, like, that was part
6: O.co.
3: of... Well, the Raiders would have that. I don't think that.
6: It'd be right through right now, where they'd still be a baseball diamond on the football field.
3: Probably better. Hey, is that any worse than the field conditions that they've had in, like, Brazil or some of the other countries that the NFL tries to go out there and shove off some of these games?
6: We've got a London game coming up between the Commanders and the Colts here this morning. Haven't heard anything negative about the field conditions, because it does seem like the London games never have to deal with that. But I was glad last week that was not a part of the story between the Ravens and the Cowboys during the game.
3: They were willing to take that risk, and the risk evidently paid off with hopefully more fans of the National Football League. We get into that with the NFL whip around coming up next. We'll talk to Buster Olney on Major League Baseball and more college football takes. Courtney Cronin and Peter Burns, best week ever on ESPN Radio.
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15: College football was highlighted by seven of the top 10 teams in the AP poll going on the road. I'm Chris Smith. Now, those teams went 6-1 with a lone loss coming in Columbia, where Austin Simmons threw for 340 yards and two touchdowns. Jamal Roberts ran for 211 yards and three more scores as number 25 Missouri trounced 8th-ranked Florida 45-17 to snap a 9-game losing streak against ranked opponents. The 28-point win was the largest versus an AP top 10 team in program history. Meanwhile, it was another Heisman day for Ohio State's Jeremiah Smith.
16: Stan fakes the handoff, sets up to pass. Pressure coming, eludes one defender. Rockets one deep down the right side of the field for Jeremiah Smith. Got into the 10 of Iowa, off a defender and into the end zone. Jeremiah Smith, long distance from Julian Stan, 58 yards to the house.
15: Paul Keels with the call in Learfield. Fifth-ranked Ohio State crushes number 14 Iowa 31-14. Behind Smith's 11 catches for 206 yards and two scores, he is now the Buckeyes' all-time leader in receptions, receiving yards, and touchdowns, and has shortened his Heisman odds to plus 110. On the baseball, where the White Sox and Rays both earned shutouts in their respective game ones of the ALDS, it's the first time in the world's wildcard era that multiple teams from the AL won by a shutout. Meanwhile, the Dodgers won Game 1 in the NL and begin their chance at an historic 3 straight World Series titles, and the top-seeded Brewers started their postseason with a comeback win over the Padres. A pair of Game 2s on tap today, starting at 3:30 p.m. Eastern on ESPN Radio with the Padres and Brewers, followed by the Braves and Dodgers at 7:30 East.
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1: 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I'm going to need you to go ahead and come in on Sunday, okay? 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
4: 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What a fine Sunday morning it is, recapping what went down in college football week five. We got the National Football League week four on pace. We got a game in London. And looking forward to talking to Dante Moore, the Yale quarterback. Great comeback that they had yesterday. His amazing story in about 30 minutes. And Buster Olney talks about a wild day of Major League Baseball playoffs in about 10 minutes. But remember, Football Sunday action, Bills, Patriots. 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It's time for this.
0: Let's head around the National Football League. This is the NFL Whip on the best week ever. Colts versus Commanders from London.
4: We're about 27 minutes away from kickoff between the Colts and the Commanders. John Keim, 850 ESPN NFL Nation Commanders reporter, joining us right now. All right, so, John, what's the scene like over there at the home of the Tottenham Hotspurs that are now going to be hosting the Colts and the Commanders today?
6: Well, first of all, the weather is fantastic. It's like 7 degrees, sunny. Press box is outdoors, so for us in the States, you're not used to that, but it's a really nice day. Didn't know I might have to bring sunscreen for it, but like it's just different because you know how there's the international games. You're seeing fans of many teams pile into the stadium. There are obviously a lot of Washington fans here. There's a band playing in the stands in pregame, so it's festive for sure.
5: Yeah, I was there in 2024. It rained on me in the middle of the game, so glad that the glad the sun's out for you on a fairly uncharacteristically nice fall day in London. But let's talk about this. Let's talk about this quarterback situation. So we know that Jaden Daniels almost returned this week. We saw him at practice, dislocated elbow, but today it's going to be Marcus Mariota. Was there any sort of letdown that Jaden couldn't play, or is this the timeline that the team expected, John?
6: I think this is what they expected, because I had heard from people close to him earlier in the week that didn't look good. And, you know, you let the process play out. But I think they knew that it was a long shot for this week. But I think where they felt good was just getting him back on the practice field. So, and I know, like, the players themselves, they really like Marcus. So, yes, they all know Jaden is the guy, but they also really like Marcus. So I don't think there's, like, a big letdown in that way. I think the realistic target for Jaden was probably always New York next week.
4: See how that one plays out. Daniel Jones on the other side for the Colts, and this is also a Commanders team that defends the run pretty well, not necessarily the pass.
6: Yes.
4: What's the issues right now in that game that you see that maybe the Colts might be able to take advantage of in that matchup?
6: So the Colts like to do a lot of play action. They're not throwing the ball well down the field. However, this is a secondary that has given up big plays, and sometimes it's because relatively new secondary, new scheme, and there have been some coverage breaks because of that. That's where the Colts have to take advantage. Like if they can get like a Josh Downs or Laquon Treadwell down the field once or twice, that might open it up. But Daniel Jones has just not been throwing it down there. And I think the other thing is what helps Washington is if they don't have to defend the run with more than seven in the box. That will be a big plus for them. And they've been great in that area. So that will be something. If they have to start using eight to stop Jonathan Taylor, now you have to start to wonder a little bit.
4: Get your fantasy football rosters in based on that information. John Keim, about 25 minutes until kickoff over in London, England. Thanks, John.
6: Thanks, guys.
4: Next one.
0: Jaguars at Bengals.
4: Mark Long covers the Jags for the AP. All right, this is a matchup of the 2019 National Championship game quarterbacks, Joe Burrow, Trevor Lawrence. But Burrow has had the better run against Mr. Lawrence, going a perfect 3-0. How can Trevor and the guys change that this week on the road?
7: Yeah, I think it starts with, you know, their ability to run the ball. They were unable to run the ball late in Denver with second-year running back Bashiel Tutin. So they got to get him going. And he's a home run threat, runs a 4-3. He's a guy they feel like he's really close to breaking one. But also, you look at this offensive line, it's gotten pushed around from time to time. So it's I don't know which – it all depends on which Jags team is going to show up. Is it the one that, you know, that has smoked New England and Cleveland? Or is it the one that really, really struggled in the second half and got nothing going against Denver? So they've been a little bit helter-skelter this year.
5: Mark, another matchup we're watching today, Travis Hunter, Ja'Marr Chase. I know I'm excited to watch it, but also stemming from the comments or lack thereof that were said this week, Travis Hunter says Ja'Marr Chase can do everything, and Ja'Marr Chase said, that's all I got when asked what Travis Hunter is improved upon from going year one to year two. What do you make of this?
7: You know, you're talking about two of the most boisterous positions in the NFL, right? Receiver and cornerback. So I think it's smack talk, right? And I think it's going to continue on the field. And certainly for four quarters, I would be stunned if, when it's all said and done, Travis Hunter has gotten the better of Ja'Marr Chase. I mean, Ja'Marr Chase has just torched this team, really abused them the last 2 years. So I can't see that stopping now. And that some of that's with Jake Browning at quarterback. Now all of a sudden, you know, you get a full game of Joe Burrow, and who knows what this Jacksonville defense will look like.
4: This is kind of what we thought we would see when those guys went into the National Football League, is two great quarterbacks. Trevor Lawrence, 10-1 in those last 11 games with 31 offensive touchdowns. We'll see how that one plays out a little bit later in Cincinnati at 1 p.m. Thank you, Mark. All right, moving forward, we got this matchup.
0: Rams at Eagles.
4: Tim McManus, our ESPN NFL Nation Eagles reporter. How would you describe what happened the Monday night loss to the Bears that CC got a chance to see here, Tim?
8: Well, they just got worked. And that's the second time that it's happened in as many meetings with the Bears. There's just something about Ben Johnson, that defensive coordinator Vic Fangio can't handle the way that he usually does with most offensive coordinators / play callers. And so this was a critical point in the season for the Eagles early already. This was supposed to be a defense that was going to carry the offense as they got their footing under new offensive coordinator Sean Mannion. But the defense just hasn't shown the kind of teeth that people were expecting. This was supposed to be a top five unit, but what you've seen is that there's some stars that just haven't really been playing like stars, with Jalen Carter in the defensive interior dealing with a hairline fracture in his wrist. He's wearing a cast on that hand. He hasn't quite looked the same, and that's really happened at all three levels. Cooper DeJean was dealing with a couple injuries and hasn't been his sort of Pro Bowl self. And so, you know, all of a sudden you have a 38-year-old in Matt Castle that's just ripping it up and down the field. They're expecting a big run game that the Bears were going to deliver like they did the last time around, and instead Johnson hit him with something different, and the Eagles just didn't adjust.
5: Saquon Barkley doesn't look like himself right now. I know that he's dealing with the effects of the stinger in his neck, 15 carries, 82 yards last week, but they also have some bad news on Devontae Smith, so he's not going to be playing today. How does this offense try to get right here against a Rams defense that won't have Aaron Donald today?
8: Right, yeah. No Devontae Smith, also no tight end Dallas Goedert. It's two of Jalen Hurts' top weapons. And as you said, Courtney, you know, the ground game just hasn't been going as much. And so really the two pieces of the formula that was supposed to happen early was the defense, as we talked about, and it's also supposed to be Barkley in the ground game. And that part hasn't happened yet. I think what you're seeing is that the offensive line hasn't hit its stride yet. Landon Dickerson is out of the lineup, the left guard. He hasn't been able to get healthy. So they have a couple new pieces along the offensive front. They're also learning a new system under Sean Mannion. More of a wide zone scheme, and it's an adjustment for veteran players who have been here. It's not as clean as you would hope it would be to this point. And it's also the first time that Barkley has worked in a wide zone scheme. So there's an adjustment period for the veteran running back here as well. There were some signs last week in the first half against the Bears that it's starting to get going. They were able to establish the run. They got away from it in the second half, but they walked away feeling confident that they were heading in the right direction as far as the running game is concerned, and that's obviously going to be huge as you're working without Devontae Smith and Dallas Goedert in this game.
4: We'll see if there's a bunch of points in that one. The Eagles end up being a slight underdog, a 3-point dog over at home. Rare to see that happen in Philadelphia. Game kicks off at 1. Thank you, Tim.
8: Yep, thanks, guys.
4: All right, one last one.
0: Jets and Bears.
4: She's got her binoculars ready. She is Courtney Cronin, the star of this show and our NFL Nation Bears reporter. So, surprise quarterback selection? No, you're already saying no. Why?
5: No, it's Tyson Bagent, not Case Keenum. They're not riding the hot hand, even though Ben Johnson said that that was a real discussion going on this week. Tyson Bagent was QB2 for a reason. That came from the head coach about 30 minutes after they won on Monday Night Football. And I think so much of this is Ben's confidence in himself as a play designer that I can put Caleb Williams out there. I can put Tyson Bagent. I can put Case Keenum in a game. And the way that I'm calling the game, the way I'm designing a game,
4: I'm flowing. It's a flow state.
5: Flow
4: right now.
5: State. You hit that flow state. They hit it on the first drive last week. It was a touchdown. I expect more of that against a Jets team that has improved quite a bit from a year ago.
4: Fair to say. Still at 1-2 right now. What's the timeline latest for Caleb?
5: 3 to 4 games, but they didn't put him on IR last week, which means that it points to they expect him back within 4 games because they could have used that roster spot for someone else in the meantime.
4: On the other side, you're talking about a Jets squad that, I mean, as good defensively as you could say maybe the Seahawks. I mean, the Seahawks have been dominant defensively, but the Jets, I think that's the reason why they look a little bit better. Mm-hmm. What concern do you have about the Bears being able to run the any type of success against
5: this them? Feels like a classic trap game, doesn't it? Where it's a team that's coming into your place. There's the rivalry, if you want to even
4: call it
5: that.
4: Did you say a trap game, come into your trap, take over your trap, trap game? The triple trap game?
5: Kind of feels like it. Aaron Glenn, Ben Johnson, the familiarity. They have never coached against each other in a regular season game. But the Bears have something that's working for them on offense, and that's the distribution of the ball to a lot of different playmakers. And it felt like they turned the tide last week defensively. Really, the last 2 weeks, Dennis Allen has gotten a lot more aggressive. I think that's something that you have to do against Geno Smith. He looks a lot better than he did with the Raiders when the Bears saw him last year. But this still feels like a game that the Bears win. They walk away 3-1. They won't take them lightly because they know that there's very much no room for error when your starting quarterback's not out there. You got to handle business the way that you did it against the Eagles and have that carryover effect to close out the first quarter of the season feeling good.
4: Bears 3.5-point favorites in Chi-Town. That one coming up at 1 p.m. All right. Something happened in Major League Baseball playoffs yesterday that's never happened in the history of the game. We'll talk about that with Buster Olney coming up next. Courtney Cronin, Peter Burns, Best Week Ever on ESPN Radio.
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0: Drake May and the New England Patriots are in Buffalo to face Josh Allen and the undefeated Buffalo Bills in a critical AFC East showdown. 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
4: 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We got a doubleheader today in the National League, 3:30. We got Padres Brewers and Braves Dodgers on ESPN Radio and the ESPN app, always presented by Gusto. The best in the biz joining us right now, Buster Olney. Buster, let's talk about what happened with this Padres Brewers game. We just heard that rejoin. The Brewers end up getting that victory, but the Padres robbed to a certain extent? Break it down for our listeners.
18: Yeah, terrible luck. And I'll say, you know, before every series, you know, the umpire, the person who's in charge of the umpire, supervisor, comes into the broadcast booth and will go through the ground rules of each ballpark, because every ballpark is a little bit unique. And they'll say, okay, if the ball hits here, if it's thrown here, this is what happens. And before yesterday's game between the Padres and the Brewers, the umpires met with both staffs and told them about these, you know, mentioned these cables that are above the left field line and said, yeah, if the ball hits here and it stays in fair play, then it's in play and can be caught. And if it goes, if it's determined to hit the cables in foul territory, then it's a dead ball and it's foul. And the Brewers third base coach said in that meeting, yeah, I've never seen that. I've been here 6 years. It's never happened before. And, of course, that means it's going to happen tonight. And lo and behold, you know, 4 hours later, it did happen. And it hit that hit the cable, ricocheted into fair territory, and a would-be home run. And I think it would have been a home run. Was caught by Jackson Churio with two outs in the ninth. And just terrible luck for the San Diego Padres, because it, you know, I mean, he hit the ball in such a way that it was going to tie the game, and instead it turns into an out.
5: All right, so we've got the Atlanta Braves tonight against the Los Angeles Dodgers. That's game two of this division series. Tough, I guess, like kind of tough decision here, you know, with Chris Sale, all of that, 21 pitches the other night in relief for them to be able to get out of the wild card round. What do you think today happens for this Braves team?
18: So my guess is that Chris Sale will make the start, because he's the leader of that staff. he's going to be the guy who's going to go to Walt Weiss's manager and say, I can do this. I can make it happen. I think the absolute cautious route would be to say to him, you know what, you need extra rest. Because all year, he succeeded with extra rest. He only had two starts on 4 days rest, the rest of them 5-plus days. And if he starts today, he'll be on four days of rest since his last start. But he had that relief appearance dropped in the middle of it. And I must say, as I was watching that play out at the end of the Philly series, I mean, it felt great in the moment, like, cool story, Chris Sale closes it out. They had a four-run lead, and I was wondering, do you not go to, you know, Raisel Iglesias, your closer, and let him finish it out and better set up Sale for the Dodgers series? They didn't choose that route. And so if they pitch Sale today, and again, I think he'll absolutely tell them, I'm ready to go, it means he probably is not going to be as rested. He's not going to go as far. I think the safe play would be to start Chris Sale in game three, Tyler Molly in game four, and then, you know, hope that you dig yourself out from a, you know, at that point in this series against the Dodgers.
4: Just go full Nolan Ryan. Let him throw 175 pitches. Let's just roll old school Satchel Paige just to be able to do it. Buster Olney joining us here. Best week ever. Courtney Cronin, Peter Burns. How about what you ended up seeing last night from the Rays? Drew Rasmussen, what the way that he was on the bump, blanking the Yankees, who honestly had put up, what, a ton of runs against the Sox earlier.
18: His command was incredible. At some point during that broadcast, they ran a graphic of where he was getting strike three, and everything was at the very top of the zone or everything was at the very bottom of the zone. He was working both ends, and he was taking advantage of the fact that he was pitching in a very different ballpark than the Yankees' home park, right? The Trop is an acute pitcher's park, and there were a couple fly balls in that game where I'm sure that the instinct of, for example, George Lombard Jr. was like, that's got a chance, and it's caught in front of the warning track. You know, that helped Drew Rasmussen. It's one of the reasons why, you know, I think the Rays were favored coming into this series, because their home ballpark really works well for their pitching staff, who just fills the strike zone. That group does, and the defense takes advantage of it. And yesterday, you know, he absolutely was masterful. To the point, you know, we're talking about him possibly throwing a no-hitter eighth, ninth inning, and Kevin Cash, you know, having to make a decision whether or not to send him out for the ninth.
4: It was impressive, but what's not impressive is just trying to figure out when we get a chance to see Aaron Judge, right? I mean, didn't play in that with a calf strain. What's the latest on his availability, and what can the Yankees do today about it?
18: Yeah, I think there was no chance he was going to come back because of the fact that they're playing in the Trop. Artificial surface. You know, for a player coming back from a calf injury. And look, they really need him. If he's going to come back, they need him to be in the outfield, because if you have him at DH, that means you got to sit either Paul Goldschmidt, who murders lefties and is fully healthy, or Luis Garcia, who has been terrific since he joined the Yankees, and he's fully healthy. And so the Yankees are really, I think, trying to do everything they can to get him back to a point where he physically can be out in right field. You know, Judge said earlier this week that, hey, we got to keep in mind, you know, we could be going for another month with the playoffs, and the Yankees are going to have to hope that, you know, he'll be in that position. And one thing to keep in mind as he comes back, when he came back, you know, for those, you know, week or so in September, guys, he looked terrible. Like, he had 13 strikeouts and 23 at-bats, which is not a surprise because he'd been out for 4 months. And so the idea that you're going to rush him back in, he's immediately going to be a force. We don't know if that's actually going to be the case when he does get back in the lineup.
4: We hope to see him sometime in this season. Vikings move to 4-0 today, real quick. What do you think?
18: This is what an opportunity for me to be able to ask Courtney questions about the Vikings directly as opposed to emailing you, Courtney. That, you know, because Courtney's been my Viking source for years. I, you know, having been conditioned as a Viking fan, you know, a 3-0, I am not taking that at face value. I know it's all about the defense and the special teams.
5: Yep. Tyler looked pretty bad last week. Let's hope that he doesn't look that rusty this week.
4: Buster, we appreciate you waking up on a fine Sunday morning, giving us a breakdown of that, and enjoy it. Vikings-Dolphins today at 4:05. There it is, Buster Olney joining us. All right, the touching story out of Yale that you do not want to miss coming up next on ESPN Radio.
0: 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The division series continues. First in Milwaukee at 4 Eastern, the top-seeded Brewers face the San Diego Padres. Then we head to Los Angeles where the Dodgers face the Atlanta Braves. It's game two of the National League Division Series today on ESPN Radio.
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22: It's the NFL London Games. I'm Chris Smith. The Colts and Commanders about to kick off across the pond, and Washington quarterback Jaden Daniels was ruled out for his second consecutive game because of a dislocated elbow. The Commanders remain optimistic that Daniels will return soon, possibly in Week 5 versus the Giants. Meanwhile, Marcus Mariota will make his second consecutive start. On the flip side, Colts receiver Keenan Allen has been ruled out with a groin injury, which is bad news for Indy, as they are already without top wide receiver Alec Pierce, who was on the IR with a heel injury. Later, the Red Hot Bills host the Patriots. Buffalo looking for their second straight 4-0 start for the second time since the merger, while New England has started 1-2 for the sixth straight season. And Patriots corner Marcus Jones says they will have their hands full today with Josh Allen.
23: He's an incredible player. First off, he can make all the plays with his legs and also his arm and everything, and then also containing him and, you know, getting pressure. Usually the first guy to get there doesn't, you know, make the tackle and everything like that, so we definitely have to form as a defense.
22: Jones, a guest with our Christine Lisi. Allen has 85 career rushing TDs, tied with Marshawn Lynch for 17th all-time. Coverage of the Bills and Patriots begins at noon Eastern on ESPN Radio and the ESPN app. Meanwhile, the Rams do not intend to limit Puka Nacua's workload against the Eagles, sources told ESPN's Adam Schefter. Nacua has missed LA's last two games because of an injury to his hip and to his groin. And tune in today for a pair of NLDS Game 2s, starting with the Padres and Brewers at 3:30 p.m. Eastern on ESPN Radio, followed by the Braves and Dodgers at 7:30 p.m. Eastern, ESPN Radio and the app.
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2: Reno, pressure coming over the middle. It's a touchdown. Third touchdown pass of the day for Dante Reno as he finds his tight end. So it's third down.
4: Dante Reno had an incredible game. Welcome back, ESPN Radio. Courtney Cronin, Peter Burns. And sometimes sports gives us a story that kind of isn't just all about sports. And it's bigger than that. And that's the story of Dante Reno. Less than 24 hours after the passing of his father, Tony Reno, the legendary former Yale head coach, down 21-7, broken bone in the left elbow. Something remarkable happened. The Bulldogs outscored Merrimack 34-3 the rest of the way, 298 yards and four touchdown passes in that 41-24 win. Joining us right now is Yale quarterback Dante Reno. Dante, before we start talking about football and just how the last 48 hours have been, how are you doing this morning?
3: It's definitely a surreal moment for me and the team. Obviously going out there with the guys and having fun. It was a great day yesterday. Just honoring my dad and a lot of the guys that he coached were out there playing with me as well. So first off, I want to say thank you guys for having me, and I appreciate you guys letting me celebrate his life, and you guys honor his life as well.
5: There's no better way to celebrate someone who meant so much to you than the performance that you went out and had yesterday. Four touchdowns, 298 yards, Yale beats Merrimack. How did you compartmentalize or just truly get yourself ready to play such a significant game when you're dealing with something that is so heavy this week?
3: Yeah, I think it goes back to the way he raised me and my siblings. My mom's the rock of our family, and he always raised us to be a tough family. We're really close, and basically I just went out there and just really thought of what he would want me to do. And obviously I know him best, and he'd want me to go out there and play with the guys and be with the guys, my teammates and my coaches that have surrounded me with so much love this week and throughout the whole journey of everything that's kind of happened with him, and just go out there and basically just, what would Tony do? That's what I kind of think about in life right now, is what would he want me to do? He want me to go to practice. He want me to be around the guys, hang out with the guys, go to class, be the good person in the community. Just basically do everything I can to help honor his life, but also try and have a normal season as we can.
4: Dante Reno, Yale quarterback, joining us. And what an amazing story and comeback it was for Yale. And you said go back to practice and go back to play, because this is, you know, last week, missed the game. Still, I mean, what was broken bone in the elbow and still get in there? Like, what's that story?
3: Yeah, it's got a little something going on in the elbow, but it's on my left one, so I don't really need that one. I'm a righty, so I just went out there and basically just braced it up. Got through the healing process in a couple of weeks, and played the first game, played the whole game with it, and then obviously played yesterday with it too. And there's a lot of other people that are going through a lot of harder things than me going out there playing with a broken elbow. And my dad fought his butt off for a while, so just for him to be able to do that, just gave me the strength and courage to go out there and just be back with the guys. And I know the team needed me, and at the end of the day, it's what's best for the team. So I knew I had to be out there with the guys yesterday.
5: Dante, you transferred from South Carolina, where you began your career, to Yale last year during the 2025 football season. That was your father's last year coaching at Yale before he stepped down this offseason. What's the one thing you're going to remember from that season that you got to share the sidelines with your dad?
3: Yeah, I think coming here, obviously, we didn't know it was going to be his last season until he got diagnosed with his sickness. So coming in here in the summer and just being with the guys and learning everybody's names and stuff, I knew most of the guys, but obviously not being around the team and being somewhere else, growing up around the Yale community for 16 years of my life when he was a head coach. I kind of knew the ins and outs of the program and knew what he wanted. But the best memories I'm ever going to have is the ones we had after games, after practice. He was just so happy to see me out there playing last year, and the success that we had, the best season that in program history, just to send him out the right way. And the guys really rallied last year, and we had a great senior class, and really just played really hard for him, played really hard for each other, and that's kind of the way that he built the program. It's hard nowadays with all the transfer portal people with leaving, coming, and having a new roster every single year, but this is kind of one of the only programs in the country that has a design culture for people to stay and graduate, get your degree, and then go play somewhere else. So you have guys here on the team who are here for 4 years and develop from freshman to senior year and build relationships and just have an actual sustained culture that I grew into as a kid, but I didn't really know it until a player, and that's when I kind of felt it, and that's why I love this place.
4: Dante, I love you talk about, you know, as you knew it from a kid. What was that favorite moment? And not even necessarily yesterday, but with your dad. What was that favorite football moment that you've had in your life?
3: Yeah, I think the favorite one would be the games on the sideline as a kid. I was 6 to 8 years old walking around with a gallon of water, like a big jug of water, just because of all of his players were doing it. just being there and Friday nights in the hotel with the team and eating the dinners like I was going to go out there and play, carb loading with pasta, like just little stuff like that. Being around the guys because the players make the program, and my dad's always had that. And like he always used to say, if you take all the coaches out of it and put the players out there, you can go play a game. But if the players aren't there and the coaches are there, you can't play in your own team. So it's always been about the players. And that's the way he made his program. And that's why we're a player-led program. So just little memories like that I'm going to have and share for the rest of my life.
4: What would your dad say about the game last night?
3: Yeah, he's really proud. There's obviously a couple of plays that he kind of yelled at me for. and obviously, sometimes you just want to throw the ball away or just take a sack when you need to rather than trying to force something. But he was really proud of the way I performed. But he's always just been a big team guy. So regardless of what the stats were for me, he always used to tell me the quarterbacks always judge off of wins and losses. So whether we win the game or lose the game, I throw for 500, throw for 2 yards, it doesn't really matter. At the end of the day, it's all about us. We win, and that's kind of what he instilled in my head, just doing what I need to do for the team and for the guys.
5: Were you hearing your dad in your head yesterday when you guys get down 21-7 and then you battle back to beat Merrimack 41-24? Was his voice or any advice that he had given you over your life playing in your mind to get back in that game?
3: Yeah, the one thing he kept saying was just have fun. He's always been a big guy where you play better and you play more loose when you're having fun out there. And he had me when I first got to Yale. He was a big just like, hey, like, go watch your high school highlights. Like on Friday nights, I watch my high school highlights from my senior year every single Friday before we play, just to kind of get the reminder of like who you are and when you were having fun most playing football. So I just went back to those moments of high school, went back to those moments of a kid where you have no worries in the world. You're out there playing with your best friends. It could be torrential downpour. You're on a grass field that's all muddy, and you're just out there having fun. So when we got down, kind of what I reverted to, and kind of told the whole offense in huddle before we took the drive to make it 14-21. It's just, hey, like, go out there, have fun, have a blast. Like, we're out here, we're our best friends playing football. Like, there's no reason to stress over anything right now. So yeah, basically, he was just telling me have fun, let it loose, and just take care of the football.
4: What an incredible story from Dante Reno, and just a game that you'll remember, and Yale Bulldog fans remember, and I'm glad our ESPN listeners have a chance to hear not only about your story, but really how special your father was. Dartmouth versus Yale coming up next week. Dante, we appreciate the time, and thank you for sharing that story, and our thoughts and prayers are with you and your family, all right?
3: Yes, sir. Yes. Thank you guys so much for having me. Thank you.
4: What a fantastic message from Dante Reno. And you know, Courtney, we talk each and every week on this show. I mean, there's 100 football games that were played on a college football Saturday. And so many of these storylines, you don't know what people are dealing with. But for him to make it that simple as well of have fun. Go back and look at your high school highlights.
5: What a cool story.
4: It's amazing. I love it. That young man, very, very impressed. And from him, and congratulations to the Yale Bulldogs, Dante Reno, for pulling off that comeback victory. All right, we'll recap a little bit of that, recap what happened in college football over the week, and our final thoughts on NFL Week 4 just around the horn. Courtney Cronin, Peter Burns, Best Week Ever on ESPN Radio.
0: 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First in Cleveland at 5 Eastern, it's the Guardians and the Chicago White Sox. Then we head to Tampa, where the Rays face the New York Yankees. It's Game 2 of the American League Division Series, tomorrow on ESPN Radio.
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0: 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I like riddles. I like when you get social media kind of breadcrumbs. I like those, Mikey. What are you laughing at, Cece?
1: I'm not laughing at anything. I'm just doing my eyebrows over
0: You're just doing your eyebrows. Oh, you got to look good.
1: I'm multitasking. I got a game I got to go to.
0: Oh, okay. I didn't know if the boyfriend was headed to this game or not. We'll get into the biggest story, the best stories, the worst of the worst, the best of the best. We start with this.
2: I want to be the best of the worst.
3: Who had the worst week ever?
4: Oh, no. This is terrible.
0: All right, could it be the Colorado Buffaloes? Not only did they get absolutely trounced yesterday against Texas Tech, but you could see that. But evidently, somebody left part of the playbook in the team hotel, and it appears that those actual plays match those that were left in the hotel. And I don't think Texas Tech needed to have that. Although, could it have been, maybe remember a couple years ago, Mike Leach, the story of Mike Leach leaving a fake playbook on the sidelines when they were playing Texas or whatever, just kind of as a kind of counterfeit, like a red herring?
1: Yeah.
0: Not good.
1: Not good, but also the timeout that they had to take because they had seven guys on the field for a field goal block.
0: Seven guys.
1: Yep.
0: And then they took a timeout, and how many players did they bring back out there?
1: Nine. So they're nine. Still missing two. Apparently math, not their strong suit up there in Boulder. How about Jim Mora, the coach at Colorado State, firing his defensive coordinator in the middle of a game, more or less. We took away his play calling duties, and then the DC left the field. Mikey, I believe we have the sound of this.
5: Yeah. Tyson was relieved of his play calling duties. He left the field. And he's no longer with this football program.
6: That's a permanent thing.
5: That is a permanent.
1: Yikes. If I left the show mid-show, would you fire me?
0: No.

0: No, because then you could come back the next week, even though you were upset. And you could just, hey, listen, I had to go because I had to go to a Sports Center hit. Like, you do enough of these things and I'd be like, all right, she just left. But my question is, did he just get, I mean, obviously it was a home game that they lost 56-26 against Oregon State. So I imagine the car was just in the parking lot. So he gets relieved from the duties and just deuces.
1: Gotta go.
0: Would you
2: really stick around?
1: I mean, he got stripped of his play-calling duties in a pretty embarrassing fashion. The two of them were screaming at each other on the sideline.
0: Mm-hmm.
1: And then he said, you're done. He's like, okay, I guess I'm done. I guess I'm really done.
0: Like, I'm done?
1: I'm done. Not just, like, done for now. Done for ever with the program.
0: Worst week ever, perhaps, two weeks in a row, where South Carolina got off to an early lead. Remember, they got to the early lead against Mississippi State and Kamario Taylor. I think they were up 17-0 in that game. Mississippi State rolls back on the road in Columbia, and Mississippi State wins. This week, South Carolina up to a 14-0 lead against Kentucky. Will Stein and the Wildcats get it all the way to overtime. They go for it. In their first possession of overtime, 2-point conversion is good. Back-to-back, double-digit home blown leads for the Gamecocks. Now the question is how does Shane Beamer and South Carolina move forward from this, CeCe? That's a tough one to swallow.
1: The WNBA playoffs going on right now. The number one seed, Minnesota Lynx, bounced early. They had the best record in the W. They did it despite not having Nafisa Collier there for a big portion of the season as she recovered from injury. They get bounced by the Liberty. The Fever are out, too. They lost to the Aces the other night, so Aces looking for another championship. And two of the teams that we expected to be there for the semifinals will not be.
0: Worst week ever, maybe for those who took a flyer on Jayden Baugh winning the Heisman. Remember, 13 carries for, I think, 12 yards yesterday. Missouri did a great job of shutting them down. And again, as high as people were about the Florida Gators, it makes you think, okay, hold on. Let's put a pin on that and revisit it here in a couple of weeks. CeCe, I didn't want to do this, but I have to.
1: Okay.
0: Go for it. People that it's a worst week ever for people who hard launch relationships on social media and it not be the first picture of an Instagram post. Mikey, am I understanding this correctly? I think Rachel, our former producer, came in and said congratulations to Courtney.
2: First, it's not even in the top 10.
0: It is. So Courtney Cronin joining us right now, Bears reporter, and I want to get up to the bottom of this story, CeCe.
1: I don't really think there's much to
0: Are we in a relationship now, CeCe?
1: Yeah.
0: Okay. We are in a relationship. Was this the first time you had posted said relationship on social media?
1: It was. It's called a hard launch.
0: Was it the hard launch?
1: It was a hard launch. I didn't know there was an order in which you had to
0: put photos.
1: I think
0: there's a medium
1: photos.
0: Launch. Okay.
1: You guys are so critical.
0: Mikey, you are the relationship expert on this show, clearly. Okay. If you hard launch a relationship on social media, one might think can it include a random picture inside a 20-picture photo dump? If you are hard launching a relationship,
1: Hold on.
2: I'm the boyfriend.
0: So. What would be considered the hard launch? There's 20 photos that she posted on an Instagram post. Hard launch has to be what?
2: It's got to be pinned.
0: I think it's got to be maybe a pinned post, but it has to be a standalone picture of you and the new boyfriend.
1: No, it
0: cannot be picture number 12 of 20.
1: In your glass houses, is throwing this stones.
0: Did you
1: I'm
0: Friday
1: not
0: night press release news dump?
2: It doesn't sound like much of a commitment. Uncle.
0: I think
1: wow.
0: It's
1: can we flip this to best of the best before like we go off the rails even more and I take relationship advice from you two?
0: Best of the best. Let's roll.
3: You're simply the best. Who had the best week ever?
0: Thank God it wasn't the 20th picture of this post and like the last one.
1: It was. Wow. It's a troll job in a lot of ways. And college football troll jobs, I'm here for them. Yesterday, we've been talking all morning about Florida losing to Missouri and Missouri coming in after the loss to Mississippi State and doing what they did. They're up 35 points in the fourth quarter. And they play I Won't Back Down by Tom Petty. That is the song the that the Gators play the Gators in the fourth song. Quarter yeah. in the swamp. I love that college football has this level of pettiness. You don't find this in pro sports.
0: Remember Ole Miss played Colin Baton Rouge and Neck, if I'm not mistaken, they were at their win against LSU. There are no rules, like posting your new relationship on picture number 20 of a post.
1: I hate the rules.
0: How about Keelan Russell? What a job he has done for the Alabama Crimson Tide. Wins the starting job. Over another 300 yards, bunch of touchdowns yesterday. He just like he's in command. And I don't know how the hell you stop Keelan Russell in this offense right now, because if you blitz him, you're screwed. If you don't blitz him, you're kind of screwed as well. And with the way that this Alabama defense and Kane Womack has them rolling, what, the fourth different return for a touchdown? That's as dominant of a team that we're seeing right now over the last couple of weeks, CC.
1: How about the Cleveland Browns? 3-1 to start the season. They have off until Tuesday after winning on Thursday Night Football. Get Deshaun Watson a game-winning drive. He's had three in a row in the fourth quarter to help his team to this 3-1 record after they lost to the Jags in week one. I didn't expect them to be here, top of the AFC North. They look like a legit football team right now.
0: That's that more surprising than what like Florida, Missouri was? The way that the Browns, because that was one I think everybody was kind of, in
1: that
0: essence,
1: was a take it to the bank sort of lock.
0: Correct. At that point. Best of the best, I give it to Jeremiah Smith as well. Another 200-yard day receiving. And this is not as, hey, you're playing nobody Tech. This was in Kinnick. Iowa was coming off of the big victory. And you're thinking, all right, they got to stop four. How do you stop four? You just can't. And he flat out said it. Hey, I hit the Heisman. I want to remind Heisman voters of what kind of numbers that I'm putting up. Speaking of numbers, we have a early score here, Mikey. Commanders, Colts over in London. That.
2: Two field goals by the Commanders there in London. And it's 6-0.
1: Stranger things have happened. I mean, the Commanders coming off their big win over the Seahawks last week. Marcus Mariota doing what he did against that defense. Not even starting quarterbacks
0: Hold on. Has he posted you on social media?
1: We're not getting into this.
0: And so he hasn't. So there hasn't been a hard launch on his side. And then if he does and you're buried at picture number 12, are you going to be upset?
1: No. I think you guys take this more seriously than I do.
0: Oh, no. I'm all in on this. Trust me.
1: I'm going to do a whole TikTok video about this.
0: Don't you dare.
1: You shut Dorothy your mouth when you're talking to me.
0: Dorothy Mantooth is a saint. She's Courtney Cronin. Hard launched here on a Sunday. Countdown to kickoff. Gary and Randy coming up next.
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13: 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This program contains irrefutable facts, unapologetically biased opinions, and shameless homerism for the Southeastern Conference and its teams. Misguided fans of other leagues and teams may find some of the information in this broadcast to be disillusioning, deflating, or even offensive.
14: This weekend's games have been played, and now it's time to hear from you. This is The Morning After with Kip and Terry.
15: Let's go on a Sunday morning. Morning After, our 10th season is in full swing now, as we are right on the verge, if you can believe this, of the halfway mark of the 2026 college football season. It comes and goes in a blink of an eye, and you've got to be paying attention because there's so much going on, and we were watching every play, every detail, every development yesterday, and are ready to tell you all about it. Kip Kiefer reporting along with the First Lady of SEC football, Terry Quillian, John Sabair's in the studio. We got the A-team on board, and we're ready to go. Terry, you and I made a couple of major conclusions yesterday on who we think are the best teams in America.
16: Absolutely, and I don't care where it comes out in the AP poll. Don't talk to me about Longhorns and horns up or horns down. I think the University of Georgia and the University of Alabama are the two best teams in the SEC and the two best teams in the country right now.
15: And who's playing who this coming Saturday in Tuscaloosa?
16: The University of Georgia and the University of Alabama, with the President of the United States in attendance.
15: Yeah, it's kind of like the Super Bowl, but it's only at the halfway mark of the season.
16: But Kip, have you seen what James Spann is trying to do to us? Have you seen what he posted this morning?
15: No, I did not. I did not catch it with James. What has he got?
16: Well, and you know, James, he's never seen a storm he didn't love.
15: Oh, of course.
16: Thank you, James, for being on the starting lineup with us, by the way. But he's showing that there is a high probability of a major tropical storm hitting Alabama this weekend.
15: So is there's a thunderstorm somewhere in Tahiti that's going to turn into this monster that's going to ruin the game. I got you.
16: Yes, we already know that. That's already there.
15: Oh, my gosh. Well, I was disappointed when your plans didn't work out. I was counting on you to be on hand for another Georgia-Alabama Titanic matchup. But if we're all going to drown, thank God you having a conflict.
16: Well, let me tell you, after watching Alabama play yesterday, Kip, I think it's better that I'm not there because I give it 50-50 on who's going to win this game, honestly. I saw this morning the early line is Georgia by 2.5 points. To me, it's a pick'em game. The game can go either way. A lot, I think, is going to depend on whether or not Nate Frazier is able to be back as a running back for
15: yes.
16: Georgia, especially if the weather is dicey. If Georgia does not have Nate Frazier back and the running game looks like the running game looked yesterday, that's an Alabama victory. I mean, you can see that coming. If Nate Frazier is back in the game, I see it as even Steven. I don't think I see it as Georgia 2.5 point favorite, whatever. But if I were to attend, that would upend the line altogether. And all of a sudden, the line would be Alabama by 10. We know that. So, hey, dog fans, I am not going to be spoiling that party.
15: And that explains why I've got a lot of messages this morning from different casinos in Las Vegas. Mm-hmm. Everybody is searching for information whether Terry Quillian's coming to the game or not.
16: Exactly. It's going to dramatically affect
15: the line. Alabama could be a 7-point favorite if Terry's coming to town.
16: Yeah, exactly. I mean, what a matchup. And I just want to ask you, are we still going to be hearing about Arch Manning after watching Keelan Russell yesterday and the guy nobody wants to talk about, Gunnar Stockton?
15: Yeah.
16: Who, by the way, let me just give you a few Gunnar stats. If
15: all right.
16: Okay.
15: Nobody else is talking about him, so go ahead, Terry.
16: Nobody else talks about him, and heaven knows he doesn't want to talk about himself. On the season so far, he's 77 of 102 for 1,049 yards, 13 TDs, and one interception. But let's not talk about Gunnar Stockton. Let's just talk about Arch Manning being the greatest thing.
15: Because the first thing I see last night after the Alabama game on the ESPN website is Russell outduels Taylor in matchup of SEC headliners. I mean, that just goes to show you, Kamario Taylor, if you had a big investment in him, Case, my son in Las Vegas, told me yesterday his Heisman odds on Friday were down to 5-1. That's just ridiculous.
16: Ridiculous.
15: I mean, he's a great player.
16: And it showed up as ridiculous.
15: And he may turn out to be one of the great college quarterbacks we've seen. But he's only started, five games, and he's had some great success and is a phenomenal talent. But 5-1 to win the Heisman Trophy at Mississippi State? You got to be kidding me.
16: Oh, it was ridiculous. And I looked at things like he dropped the ball on a pump fake on the opening drive.
15: Yep.
16: Seriously, this is the Heisman Trophy candidate?
15: Yeah, the only touchdown Minnesota scored against Mississippi State was when he fumbled in the end zone and they recovered it. He had a couple of interceptions along the way. I mean, again, I'm not diminishing. This kid is a phenomenal player.
16: He's just new.
15: Exactly, exactly. And the hype was way, way over the top. The win at South Carolina was a great win, but you saw yesterday the Kentucky Wildcats, now unstupefied, finally, after many years of misery, Will Stein took them in there, and they beat South Carolina, also overcoming a big deficit. Peter Burns had both scores wrong in the show right before we started. Peter, let me just update you, since you get paid a gazillion dollars, and I do this for my entertainment. In that game with Mississippi State went there, South Carolina led 16-0. You said it was 17. And also, yesterday, the score was 17-0 South Carolina in the second quarter. You said 14. So just FYI, Pete.
16: Oh, my gosh. Oh, my gosh. That's just unbelievable, isn't it? Since you mentioned that game, Kip, what an ending
15: to
16: that game.
15: You gotta love Will Stein. I mean, this guy, This, I mean, the coaches that have been interjected into the SEC, there's a couple of that are getting a lot of attention, and another one that needs to get the negative kind of attention. I think Ryan Silverfield was a horrendous hire, and he has nothing to work with at Arkansas. But he was wearing some kind of T-shirt on the sideline last night. You know, if you're a head coach and you're wearing a T-shirt, I couldn't even read what it was saying. It said something about Arkansas. But he's not a good fit, so that's on the bad side. John Summerall was getting all the praise, and he's the next Vince Lombardi. And, you know, we can talk about that game because I'm kind of interested in hearing people's thoughts. The Gators went down like the Titanic. I don't think there were any icebergs in Columbia, but they're at the bottom of the sea today. And what about that video you sent me, the Florida fan? That was one of the funniest things I've ever listened to.
16: That guy, his name, it's not Josh Pay because I'm about to talk about him. It's Just Josh.
15: Just Josh.
16: And it is on Kip Kiefer's X page now, folks, because I sent it to him. He is the most hilarious Florida fan talking there, which is something. Kip, I watched John Summerall's post-game press conference. You know, John, this league is a put-up or shut-up league. At some point, Florida fans may decide they are tired of your antics. He was sort of ranting and raving in his post-game press conference, Kip, and saying, this game just made me sick. I just wanted to throw up. This is just disgusting, blah, blah. Now, I'm not saying that Florida fans may not have had some of those same feelings, but you know, could you please act like a grown-up, John Summerall? I mean, back at SEC Media Days, you and I didn't think it was cute at all. A lot of the media people thought it was just great when a reporter's cell phone accidentally went off, just the ring. It wasn't like he's having a conversation.
15: Yeah.
16: While he was speaking, he stopped speaking, slams down, says, if you were in my office, I would have turned this table over on you. It's like, okay, big guy, big guy. And then, you know, ranting and raving about how physically ill he felt. I mean, come on, John. I found that unbelievably unimpressive. I also, since we're speaking of the Joshes, found it ridiculous earlier this week when Josh Pate had a post where he was saying that, you know, a lot of folks who he didn't name, because I think it was just him trying to stir up engagement, were comparing the 2026 Florida team to the 2019 LSU team. Kip, had you heard anybody making that comparison?
15: No, I have not. That's pretty remarkable. Aaron Filo is Joe Burrow. I don't make that association. I was very vocal all week. I do Kip's casualties for the starting lineup. I tried to tell everybody all week that Florida was riding for a big fall in this game because, you know, Terry, it's something that's not discussed enough. You've got to be more than a football coach at this level. These are all phenomenal guys. They're going to be pros, but they're not pros yet, even though they're getting paid. Unlike the NFL, which is kind of a week-to-week job and you never know what to expect, but it's to a certain degree the same thing there. You've got to be a psychologist as much as a strategist because you've got to get your team to understand, no matter how much you're the toast of the town and everybody's ranting and raving about how great you are and how you're the greatest thing in modern-day history in the game, a trip to Columbia, Missouri can humble you real fast if you read those headlines, because that's a team that's going to play their guts out at home. They're not as talented, but there's nothing, you know, it's just like the week before. When Florida destroyed Ole Miss in Gainesville, they were coming off the biggest emotional high imaginable, bringing Lane Kiffin back to Oxford, kicking his butt, winning in dramatic fashion, and, you know, then they had to go to Gainesville 6 days later. You've got to be a psychologist and get your team ready to play, and a lot of these guys don't seem to understand that.
16: That's true. Kip, we got a lot of folks who want to chime in on all the big action we've had this week. If you want to get in on the fun, it's 205-834-9450. We got Dwayne in Auburn kicking us off this morning. Good morning, Dwayne.
15: Dwayne,
16: Dwayne, what's up?
17: Is it burning, itching, aching? Is it burning, itching?
15: Go ahead.
18: Apparently his ears were burning and itching and aching. I guess ours are. I have to listen to that crap.
15: Yeah, that was interesting.
16: That was interesting.
18: By the way,
16: I think
18: he called in at 8:40 this morning. So he held on for 30 minutes just to do that.
15: Well,
16: Dwayne, we're sorry. Let's go Kip instead to somebody I know is going to want to talk about Auburn football. Don Don, good morning.
19: Hey, good morning, everybody. How y'all doing?
15: Hey, Mr. Bear, how are you?
19: I'm okay. Hey, Miss Terry, you know, you were talking about Jared Curtis yesterday. What happened? He didn't even play.
15: Yeah, that's a, yeah. Speaking of psychologists, Terry, diagnose Mr. Curtis.
16: Well, I don't think that's a
19: I want to know about what Terry thinks about this. He didn't play. You know,
16: I don't think that's a psychological thing, though. I was wondering when they had Jared Curtis in as questionable if there was a bunch of gamesmanship that was going on, or if this was real that he was injured. I really did think it was a Lane Kiffin thing and it was just gamesmanship. Turns out, and I watched Clark Lee's press conference afterwards, I think Jared Curtis was legitimately injured. And if you watched him, Don, if you watched any of the other Vanderbilt games, Jared spent a lot of time on the turf. Their offensive line was horrendous.
19: Yeah, he was getting killed in the Auburn game and everything. I thought, my goodness, this is a tough kid and everything. I did not realize that he got hurt. I did not know that.
15: Well, there was footage, too, of him trying to warm up, and he was gimping around. Apparently, I didn't see it, but somebody made reference later that he was very emotionally upset that he couldn't play yesterday. So if all that's true, it's fine. But I think Clark Lee understands that he's kind of the franchise right now, and they were not going to win in Athens yesterday. Berlowitz beat him out in camp, actually, to be the starter, and Berlowitz played the announcers, whoever those guys are. That's another question. Where are they getting these announcers? Are they just, you know, hey, you guys wanted to call a game today on ESPN? You know, I don't know where these guys are coming from. But, you know, they were talking about Berlowitz having the game of his life and having his greatest performance ever. And Berlowitz was really good. So Clark Lee probably weighed all the options and said, you know, I'm not even going to risk, you know, my golden calf here in a game where we're a sacrificial lamb.
19: Okay, well, before I
16: disagree, Kip, here, you ahead. And I don't think that's true, Kip.
15: All right, well, that's just my I'm not saying it's true. I'm just saying that's my opinion.
16: I don't believe I have a different opinion.
15: And I could be wrong. Go ahead.
16: I think Clark Lee absolutely wants to win. And I'm a Clark Lee fan. I watched his press conference last night.
19: Yeah, I am, too.
16: He cares about Vanderbilt. I don't think Clark Lee in any way, shape, or form was willing to say, hey, we're just going to write off this Georgia game and go for the rest of the season. Nothing about that matches the character of Clark Lee at all. And I believe he did what he felt like was the right thing for his team, not just the right thing to save his player. And Berlowitz came in and did a good job. So I'm sure Jared was really, really anxious to play. And I think if he had been in a position to play, there's no way Clark Lee, I mean, how do you keep a team up and competitive if they suspect that you're holding the quarterback back because you're going to give away this game to win the rest of the season? I think that's insane. I don't think that's at all what
15: happened. Well, I mean, you're distorting my remarks a little bit. What I was saying was he was more, and he was certainly concerned about the welfare of his quarterback, because I said when I saw the footage of him warming up, he did not look like he was, you know, completely able to play. But in a circumstance where it was marginal, I think the logical decision was, if he's not 100%, we're not going to put him out there. That's all I'm saying.
16: I just see it differently than you do. I think would have been the same decision whether it had been Georgia or a different team.
15: Okay.
16: I don't think it's because they were playing Georgia. Also, by the way, Don, I don't know if you saw, most people wouldn't have watched this far into it, But I watched the video last night of Jared Curtis on the field after the game. Now, if he played during the game, the Georgia team would have been wanting to smack him down. For those of you who don't know kind of the backstory, he was a big-time commit to the University of Georgia.
20: Oh, yeah.
16: Who then
20: until the last 48 hours, yeah.
16: He flipped after a Kirk Herbstreit intervention. But on the field after the game, Don, Kirby and Jared were in a long hug together.
19: Well, that's
16: and
19: good.
16: Several
19: that's
16: Georgia good. Players came over because Jared's from, you know, he's from Nashville. He knew a lot of the players. Good. A lot of the Georgia players were hugging Jared and patting him on the back. So I thought that was interesting. Don, how did you feel after the conclusion of your game yesterday?
19: Well, you know, I was going to get to that, but first I need to say something. You know when y'all were saying something about everybody comparing this Florida team to Joe Burrow in the LSU 2019? Mm-hmm. I think one of your callers has been doing that for the last 4 weeks. How you feeling this morning there, Jeff?
16: What up? Poor is that Jeff. The game?
19: Yeah. I would love to know how he's feeling. Okay.
16: Probably pretty Terry, disappointed.
19: Yeah. Yeah. I think he came down to earth a little bit yesterday. But mm-hmm. hey.
18: Well, where does that put Auburn then? If Florida came back to earth, where does that put Auburn? In hell?
20: Yeah.
19: Bear, I know my team sucks. Okay.
16: You know? But
19: listen, Terry. I love Alex Gillis. You know I do. But. Mm-hmm. Going forward on 4th and 1 on your own 24, I just don't understand.
20: With
19: that,
20: 5 minutes left, that was a bad call, and Terry and I just couldn't believe the play call.
19: Everything, and I think I can come down. I think I can come down to earth about how good Byron Brown was going to be, and the other 13 players from South Florida. This ain't East Carolina, UAB, Memphis, and Tulane, is it?
20: No, unfortunately not.
19: Yeah,
20: week to week.
19: I'm one of the people on here that will admit when I'm wrong, and I was, for the 6 years in a row, Kip, I've been wrong again.
16: But here's the thing. It's not like, I feel like because of that mistake and going for it on 4th, it really gifted a touchdown to Tennessee. And truly, the game's a lot closer. I think Auburn actually played a great game. 24-14 is not the way that game was looking. It was 17-14 with 4 minutes left to go.
19: Yeah.
16: And,
19: we gave them the touchdown that clinched the game, okay?
20: Yeah, yeah. I mean, when you went for it on 4th down and didn't make it on the 24, instead of punting and playing defense, because Tennessee's offense was better in the second half, but they're still not explosive. I think the percentages were with punting the football there, and I'm usually a guy that doesn't like conservative play. But if you punt the football there, and Tennessee's not going to take any chances with a 3-point lead, you're going to get the ball back with a minute or two left, and all you got to do is rally down there for a field goal. So I thought that was a low percentage play. And the call for a delayed kind of deep handoff and try to – run around the end, just a terrible, terrible strategy as well.
19: I agree with that. But let me say this about Byron Brown and everything. That kid looks like a Heisman Trophy winner on one play and then just terrible the next play. He's just very, very inconsistent. But I will say this about the kid. He can run. He's a great running quarterback. I mean, that's his play is quarterback run.
20: Yeah, which should have been the call on 4th down if they were going to go for it.
19: Yeah. But anyway, guys, I know y'all got a lot of people stacked up, but to Dylan and Legend and all the Alabama friends, congratulations. Y'all got a hell of a team. We're going to have a great ball game tomorrow. And is Vegas going to set the line whether Terry goes or not, Kip? I love their comment on that.
20: Yeah, they're blowing up my phone. They've got to know. They thought we were using some gamesmanship here. Terry's status is okay. A big question.
19: One last thing before I go. I forgot to tell you this yesterday, Terry. Speaking of Kirk Herbstreit, he's doing an event here in Birmingham in a couple of weeks.
20: Oh, Terry, you need to come
16: man.
20: In for that.
19: I think Terry needs to fly in and get that Kip. I think Terry needs to fly in and go to that and get Herbstreit hail.
16: I would love to have the opportunity to do that. I just want to understand why Kirk...
19: I bet you some Georgia fans are going to try to get to him at College Game Day next week.
16: And, you know, my question is, let's put in front of you the two players that you kept off the Georgia team, Bear Alexander, that you convinced to go to freaking Nebraska, who,
20: Bear actually went to USC. You're talking about Raiola, yeah.
16: then at Wyola to Nebraska.
19: Yeah. He goes to Oregon.
16: And then he goes to Oregon, and then Jared Curtis, poor kid at Vanderbilt. Are you really doing these guys a favor? I mean, are you really helping their football careers here or just feeling good about it? And Don, I feel like I ought to get some grace for being in the stands because I was in the stands last year at Auburn versus Georgia when Georgia actually won.
19: I always tell you this, my good friend. That was one of my favorite days in Auburn ever had with you two, okay? But we definitely got, hey, next year, put it on your calendar, Terry. We're going to do it again next year. Maybe I can make, Chip, you got to find me a way for me to make me and Chip the mate, okay?
16: Oh, absolutely.
20: Oh, we'll
16: can
20: get
16: make that happen.
20: We'll get Chip over here one of these weekends.
19: And by the way, Hey, Chip, you can ask Legend and Beth. I did my job yesterday.
20: Yeah, I heard. We're going to take care of you for that. I appreciate it. You stepped in and helped out.
19: By the way,
20: there were no winners. No winners this week in the.
19: I lost right off the bat with Alabama. I had Mississippi State plus the points and everything. And I had Georgia and everything. I went about 3-4 on that.
20: Yeah, we'll have a $3,000 jackpot next week.
19: By the way, Terry, yep, Georgia team costed me some money yesterday.
16: You know, Kirby Smart just does not care about the spread. We've got the ball on the 10 with the first down.
19: You don't have to tell me.
16: And he goes into victory formation. He just doesn't care.
19: I'm sitting there going, oh, man, just pop a run or something. Just give me, by the way, if I win.
16: No,
19: anyway,
16: it would have been so
19: easy. Thank you. You know, I love you guys, and I'll see y'all soon.
20: All right, Don.
16: Thank you, Don. That's got to drive a lot of people crazy when he did that, Kip.
20: All I
16: could think of was, oh, man, he just does not care about
20: he
16: that.
20: Did it, okay. He did it last year in the Florida game from the one-yard line 3 times.
16: Drove people crazy. 205-834-9450. We got Stan the Godfather joining us this morning. Good morning, Stan.
2: Good morning, Kip and Terry. Mm-hmm. I'll tell you one thing. It does feel like the morning after to me.
20: Yeah. That was a game you could have won, I think, and made a great effort at nailing, but it just it just got away from you.
2: Yeah, our offense, we're not disciplined. I mean, on special teams, calling for fair catches inside the 10-yard line on punts, right? That's not being disciplined right there.
20: Yeah, well, and it also goes against, and you see it a lot more in this day. It used to be if the ball was going to be inside the 10-yard line, you just get it out of the way and hope it bounces in the end zone. But you don't catch the ball at the 7-yard line with a fair catch. That doesn't make any sense. That doesn't save you any ground.
2: Let it go in the end zone. What's the worst, being on the 5 or being on the five is better than being on the 1 yard line.
20: It is, but it's still, you still got a good chance it's going to bounce into the end zone, and you're going to get it to 20.
2: And that 4th-and-1 call, I was listening to Andy Bertram and Jason Campbell on the radio. They were calling for a tush push.
20: Yes,
2: you know? I mean you got
20: so
2: a 200.
20: Was Terry. Yep.
2: 230-pound quarterback, let him do the tush push and get the first down instead of pitching it out. Because I mean, he almost tripped and fell. Byron Brown almost tripped. He was staggering when he flipped the ball.
20: He did. He was.
2: Yeah. I just don't know. I mean, our offense. Sometimes we play good. Sometimes we play horrible. I mean, the defense played lights out in the first half. Then looked like we put our, I guess we put in imposters in the second half. They couldn't, a lot of missed tackles again and missing gaps and every damn thing. They just want me to drink heavy, I guess.
20: Oh.
2: Start drinking heavy.
20: It's good for alcohol sales.
2: Yeah, tell me about it. And I hope, Miss Terry, I hope your Georgia Bulldogs beat the laundry detergent team. God, I'm going to.
16: Thank you.
2: I hope I don't bring y'all bad luck by saying that, but I hope y'all beat the, because they need to be brought down to earth. They've had the silver spoon in their mouth way too long. About time for somebody to bring them down to earth.
16: I think we need all the good juju we can get, because I think it is going to be a big battle next Saturday night in Tuscaloosa,
2: for sure. I hope. I hope Kirby Smart don't go brain dead every time he plays Alabama.
16: Well, you know, now, in all fairness to Kirby Smart, I understand that people think that, but I just want to remind you that in the regular season, we lost to Alabama by 3 points, 24-21. However, yeah, he came back and won the SEC championship 28-7. So yeah, I am a little tired of hearing people say that Georgia can't beat Alabama, because the most recent matchup would say that's not really true.
2: Oh yeah, I'm going to be pulling for the dogs Saturday night. I'm telling you.
16: Hope we can get our running game going. If we can get our running game going, it's going to be a good matchup. If the Georgia running game is sputtering, I don't think it's going to be pretty for
18: and
16: the
18: so
16: dogs.
18: So y'all know, Georgia opened up as a 1.5 favorite.
20: Wow. That's,
16: it was 2.5 last night, so they're dropping this morning.
20: Yeah.
2: Oh, Lordy. And I'm glad John Summerall and the Gators got brought down to earth finally.
16: Boy, they did get brought down to earth.
2: Yeah, they did. Sorry, PG, if you're listening. Sorry, my friend.
20: Yeah.
16: What an awful team to lose to, too. Who wants to lose there?
2: Yeah. Well, I'm glad you had two Auburn callers back-to-back.
20: Yeah, that's good.
2: That makes me feel good.
20: Yeah,
16: we had to. Thank you, Stan. We love hearing from you. So good to hear from Stan. If you need therapy and you're an Auburn fan, 205-834-9450. We're here for you. Other side of the coin, we got Mike in Forestdale with us this morning. Good morning,
1: Mike
16: doesn't need any kind of therapy this morning.
1: Good morning. Hey, State.
16: Hey, Mike.
1: Hey, State. Bama just beat the oomph out of you.
16: You know, kid.
1: Rama, jamma, yellow, ham, gim, oomph, Alabama, bum, bum, hey, who's that coming down the track? And
16: who's
1: I'm
16: that coming down
1: the track? Dressed in all black. Give me Alabama.
20: Oh, boy.
1: Tell you something, Terry. You know you and Chip are two of my favorite people in the world. But I'm going to tell you what. Watching Alabama is like eating my favorite meal right now. That's a steak, baked potato, and salad. I love that. That was going to be my last meal. That's what I would call it. Let me tell you something about this side thing. And you just, Auburn fans just got the phone. You know, it's a true saying, it always has been. Misery love company. Even if we wasn't losing Georgia, we won't be as low as Auburn. Because one thing about Bama, we're going to win at least 10 games this year. And I believe, and I guarantee that if we stay healthy the way we play. Because we can score from anywhere on the field. We got to hit back at the most important position on the field. And our defense can play lights out. We can bring pressure. We can play coverage. We can do it all. So we ain't got no silver spoon in our mouth. We've earned everything we've got. Nick Saban set the standard, and people don't like the boy, but I love him because he won that way big. And he going to win at Alabama. If he stays, he going to win now. Because one thing he did that made me like what he did, he was able to retain his players. In this day and time, you can retain guys 2 or 3 years, you can do something with them. And he did that. The other thing of it is, now I'm with Kip on Florida. I thought Florida could possibly lose to Missouri because on the road, came off a big victory. And like he said, it's like week to week in the NFL. We know that, but even in college football, nowadays it's week to week. But I like our matchup against Georgia. The last 13 times we played Georgia, we won 10 of them. Yeah, Terry, you won the SEC championship game, but you know, in football, you typically don't get in college, you don't get two games against an opponent during the season like they do in the pros, a home and away. If they're in your division. But it's right. Okay, because if you break the game down, you go watch the tape, you only should have scored about 14 points because the other two scores you got on a short field. You blocked the punt, you was inside the 15-yard line, and we never have punts blocked. I can't remember the last time Alabama had a punt blocked. But that day you
16: got but guess what? Georgia blocked a kick last night again, too. That's one of the things we do, though. But here's the thing, Mike, I think. Tell me your thoughts on this. I think this is game one of the two games between Alabama and Georgia this year, because I firmly believe it's going to be 2025 all over again in terms of I believe it's going to be Alabama versus Georgia in the SEC championship this year again.
1: It could be, but it's too early to say that, though. It could be, but I do think that Alabama and Georgia are the two best teams in the conference right now. I had to see Florida play on the road, and I saw what they look like on the road, and that they was pedestrian once the running game got stopped. So, you know, it could be, but it's too early to tell you. But I tell you what, though, I'm fired up and ready to go. I can play Georgia every week. We don't have to play nobody but Georgia. I love to play the Bulldogs because I love Kirby, what he do. And you know what I hope Kirby do? I hope he come with all them exotic blitz. And if he don't get Keelan, he going to get him, whether it be with his arm or with his leg. And he going to put on a show Saturday night. You watch what I tell you. The only thing that give me reservations, every time Trump comes to Tuscaloosa, we've lost. I look back at it. We've lost, you know. And so I wish he wasn't coming. That's the only thing that scares me about it. I ain't scared about the matchups on the field or nothing, but that's a superstition of mine. Every time he comes, the inconvenience for the fans, and we've lost the game. You can look at it. So that's the only thing. But I love the matchup, Terry. I love SEC football. I love you and Kip. But I can't wait this Saturday. I'm like a kid the night before Christmas, and I'm gonna get off. Let somebody else get on. Love you all.
16: Hey, awesome. Thank you. You know what? Mike has brought up, I'm feeling better now. Donald Trump is to Alabama as I am to the University of Georgia in the Alabama-Georgia game.
20: Yeah, because Trump actually attended the last Alabama-Georgia game in Bryant-Denny, but he left in the third quarter with Alabama still comfortably ahead. Georgia came all the way back to take the lead in that game, and with Trump departed, Alabama still was able to win the game on the Ryan Williams miracle play. So, if Trump stays in the stadium, I'm not advantage Georgia.
16: Yeah, well, good.
18: And it doesn't bode well for the home team because he was at Tennessee.
20: That's right.
18: Texas,
20: that's
18: Tennessee,
20: right.
18: Wasn't he?
20: Yeah, last week. Yep.
16: Oh, my goodness. We need everything we can going our way on that. Okay, we got Ronnie and Helena joining us this morning. Good morning, Ronnie.
0: Hey, good morning, y'all. Love y'all. All this love going on, man. I'm telling you. congratulations to Alabama and with Auburn, man. That game was lost in the first quarter. It was ugly. It was terrible. And I feel like we just settling. I mean, because it looked like both teams were looking to see who was going to lose the game first.
20: Yeah, they were both kind of beat up and. Yeah, I sent Terry a little preview of my thoughts on games before we do game time on Saturday, and I said, this is going to be, all caps, an ugly game, and it sure turned out that way.
0: Yeah, I mean, you know, but looking at the Missouri and Florida game, it shows you it's coaching. I mean, because when a team like Florida can go somewhere and get beat, it's coaching and play calling. Fourth and one, you got a 230-pound quarterback, you got to run the ball. Simple and plain.
20: Dude, yeah,
0: you can't punt the ball back with 5 minutes left. You got to run the ball. Fall over the, and it wasn't even a yard though.
20: No, it's a half a yard. You know, I don't like the tush push. I think it's stupid. It should not be legal. But if it's legal and you got a quarterback that size, that's the play. It's not a pitch to the outside to try to fool somebody.
0: Well, this is who we are.
20: Yeah,
0: and what's crazy is in this SEC, man, Kip and Terry is. Some people are going to lose, and that's what's sad about us playing each other is people are going to beat each other. So the crying is not over with. It's not just us. So love y'all, and hey, keep doing a good job.
20: Thank you, Ronnie. We appreciate you.
16: Thank you, Ronnie. So, Kip, one thing I feel like, again, I feel like the score is not indicative of how close the game was. And to give Auburn credit, they're playing at Neyland with a crowd that was super fired up and doing an awesome job. I felt like the team was doing a great job. I really do feel like the coaching staff let them down with that fourth and one call. And again, if you want to go for it, like everybody said, why you call that play makes no sense. I listened to Alex Golish last night trying to explain that, and he made absolutely no sense at all. He just said, well, I really like that call, and we thought when we ran it that they were going to bite and we would get that guy outside successfully. But, you know, we were a little tight there over on the left-hand side. That wasn't ideal. Never addressed the big question, which is, why didn't you have your guy go up the middle? However, I think, again, the score doesn't show how close the game was, and it's frustrating because they could have won the game.
20: But definitely.
16: That's what it wasn't like. Tennessee came out and out-physicaled Auburn. That absolutely didn't happen. When you don't make it on fourth and one at your own 24 and you're already down by three, you're basically handing the game to the other guys at that point.
20: Well, that's what we called that. That, you know, not making it there is like the game's over, because they're gonna go in and score. Your defense is put in an impossible position. They get a huge lift with the stop, and just predictably, three plays later, it's a 10-point game instead of a 3-point game. I thought the Auburn effort and the competitiveness of the game was on the same plane as last week's game against Texas, the number one team in the country. I think Auburn went into Neyland and played a game along the same lines and gave themselves a chance to win, just like Texas did. I don't think Texas looked that much better than Auburn the week before at Neyland.
16: Yeah, exactly. And so it's a disappointing ending, but it's not like the team was playing poorly the whole game.
20: No.
16: It came down to the very end of the game, and then it's frustrating because you feel like it was a coaching decision that lost that game. It wasn't that the players weren't going for it. Okay, we've got our favorite little leprechaun, who I'm sure is going to be feeling full of vim and vigor this morning because his team won again. Good morning, Golden Domer.
4: Top, top, top of the morning.
20: Yeah, you get out of Chapel Hill, you beat Bill Belichick and the real coach, Jordan Hudson. A good day for the Irish.
4: Mm-hmm. Look, man, Notre Dame's at the point where when we beat the best coach in history, it's just another day.
20: Yep, oh, okay, there you go.
16: The best NFL coach in history.
20: Look, who is completely destroying his legacy now by coaching in North Carolina.
4: Yeah, what can we say? Exactly. What can we say? But look, I will say this, guys. I've called on here and I've talked about Notre Dame, and I'm a critical Notre Dame fan. I don't like to just – I'm not a fanboy. I like to say what I really think about them. And I will say, like I said, I thought Notre Dame was going to take this season like a marathon, not like a sprint. And we talked about playmakers. But I don't know if y'all noticed. Y'all probably didn't watch the games. Happened the same time Alabama did. They brought in a true freshman running back. True freshman running back. And he had the most rushing yards and the highest running back per carry since Jerome Bettis.
20: Wow.
4: So, uh-oh, college football. We may have found somebody. And not to mention, Bajon, our lacrosse player, I've been critical of him. But the guy just finds the ball, man. I mean, he's so quick. He's got great instincts. He had over 100 yards receiving in the first half. So, you know, Notre Dame is starting that offensive line. That was the best performance, because a lot of people don't know this about North Carolina, but they have a legit defensive line. They have an average quarterback. They have an average quarterback, but they have a legit defensive line. And so I would say that's something to look at, the way that Notre Dame has been able to put their offensive line together. And something a lot of people don't understand either is Notre Dame right now has 15 consecutive games of 10-point wins. That's seventh in the history of college football. So I know a lot of people want to criticize Notre Dame in this schedule, but if you look at what Notre Dame and Marcus Freeman are putting together, it's historical. I mean, the way they were beating people last year before they got cheated out of the playoff was historical. So I'm just going to be honest with you. I'm starting to really like the way that Notre Dame's going.
18: How did they get cheated out of the playoff?
4: You know, we've gone over that before.
16: Did you win or lose against Miami?
4: Yeah. Yeah, that's true, but do we honestly think that Oklahoma was a better team than Notre Dame last year?
18: Not even close. They were in the playoff.
4: Not even remotely close.
18: You know, you can't look at the actual results. You have to look at what actually happened before the playoff was set. Oklahoma actually beat teams and made it. Mm-hmm. Notre Dame didn't beat teams and went home crying.
4: Yeah, it was political, but David, we've already gone through all that, and we're going to move forward, and we're going to look toward this year.
18: Then why'd you bring it up that way?
4: The historical reference of the streak. See, it's in context of what I gave you. The context was 15 games.
18: Because they weren't cheated out. They chose not to do anything else once they were purposely left out because they weren't good enough.
4: Yeah, we'll agree to disagree on that. But I will say this, guys. We'll agree to disagree. It's okay. I respect your opinion. You make some good points. I make some good points.
18: Yeah, it's all the truth. You're out here saying, oh, they cheated. Yeah. No. You weren't good enough.
4: I believe.
18: You sound like a kid. Like when you're playing games with your kid. No, Dad, you're not doing it right. You're cheating. No, that's just how kids sound like.
4: John, let me ask you this question. We'll move on. The playoff, the committee, do people win their way into the playoff, or are they picked to go to the playoff?
18: Both.
4: No, it's an opinion. It's opinion. It's perception.
18: You have to win games to make the playoff. Yeah. Notre Dame had chances. They didn't do them.
4: Yeah, they won 10 games in a row, a historic matter. But look, like I said,
18: lost the two that mattered.
4: Hey, look, John, leave no doubt. Marcus Freeman is leaving no doubt. And this is all I want to say, guys, is that One thing we need to talk about, y'all brought up this something we can kind of talk about, too. I went 4-0 on my picks, by the way. I put mine out there. I don't know if you put yours out there, John, but I put mine out there. And y'all brought up Pate. Can we do something, guys? Can we really start doing something? These personalities, they're on the radio, right, and they watch all this film, and they're the film guys, and they're the experts. Their picks are no better than any other regular person. And the thing is, I've never seen a professional industry where you can be so wrong for so many years, and you still get paid to do your job. And so my point is, can we just start doing this? Can these people that have all these, they're on the radio, and they got their little podcast, and they're on ESPN especially, can we start putting their record? We put Coach's record out there. We hold them accountable. Let's put these people's record out there that actually cost us perception sport. And their opinions change the perception of this entire sport. And they're chronically wrong. I mean, Kip, I'll give you credit, man. You've been right on a lot of these points. You were right on. Me and you were talking about Florida. It's like we're so desperate, especially in the SEC. I know y'all ain't going to agree with this. But in the SEC, we are so desperate to make these teams good. I mean, they do something right. And, oh, my God, they're the next 2019 LSU. I mean, it's like we're desperate to make teams good. Missouri. Oh, Missouri will be in the top 10 now because they blew out a Florida team. They hasn't won on the road.

0: off. Y'all just haven't quite been at that same level. You're good. You're very good. But even in that game when we played y'all, I was disappointed in y'all. I was disappointed. And I was expecting this, the elite, the five stars, the best players in the South coming in. And Notre Dame really just pushed y'all around and was the better team.
1: Wait, well, are you going back 2 years? Wait. Are you going back to 2 years ago?
0: I'm just saying. But my point is.
1: Oh, my God.
2: If you lose your starting quarterback, Domer, if you lose your starting quarterback in the championship game that's not even necessary, don't you think that was a little bit of a factor? That was Gunnar Stockton's first
0: that's
2: start?
0: That's a big deal, but he's the quarterback now, and I'm just keeping it real.
1: That
0: just
1: was two years ago.
2: Yeah.
1: He wasn't the starting quarterback
2: he hardly played at all.
0: It's a totally different situation.
1: Look, I'd love to play Notre Dame tomorrow.
0: Look, you're right, though. I'm not saying it's exactly the same, but keep it real with you. Since that game, has Georgia been the big bad bully that they used to be, or are they just good enough to win?
2: Well, they were the number two team in the country last year, and pretty much rolled through the regular season until they had another nightmare in New Orleans, this time named Trinidad Chambliss, who played a game that was otherworldly. Georgia had every opportunity to win that game. Georgia just had really two bad experiences in New Orleans, but they've been the dominant team in college football in this entire decade.
0: I don't think they've been very dominant the last 3 years, though. That's what I'm trying to say. I think
2: they've only lost four games in the last 3 years.
1: Yeah, four games in 3 years. That's pretty good level of dominance, especially playing in the SEC.
0: Look, I'm not a Georgia hater. I'm just trying to take a deep breath here. When I look at Georgia, I do not see the same Georgia team that I saw 3 years ago. I'm just keeping it real with you. And I'll be honest with you, Gunnar Stockton, I know we all love him, and he's the hometown boy, and we just love him. He don't scare me a bit. I'm just keeping it real. Russell scares me a lot more.
1: That's good.
0: Russell scares me a lot more.
1: Russell scares me too. And I'm just hoping after this that we get to see you in the postseason and you don't lose a crucial game that keeps you from going there.
2: Well, Notre Dame's going to get there. They're only going to lose one game if they lose one game. And if they're in the top 12, they're guaranteed a spot now. So Notre Dame will be in the playoffs. I can make that bold prediction right now.
1: Yeah, and we see Notre Dame in the playoffs.
0: Yeah, and don't get me wrong. I'm not hating on Georgia. I'm just simply saying I don't think they're quite at the levels that they were before. I think they're vulnerable. I think that we've seen some games, some key situations where they're just not what they were. Don't get me wrong. This Georgia-Alabama game is a great game. Alabama fans are feeling amazing right now because they beat a 6-16 that had a number next to their name in Mississippi State. Like I said in the beginning of the game, Mississippi State's not that good. I knew they weren't going to be that good. And Alabama's been really good about themselves.
2: Yeah.
0: And so that makes me want to go with Georgia. But then when I look at Georgia, I'm like, we haven't seen them do – I mean, y'all talk about Notre Dame, guys. We've already talked about this. There's been zero competition for Georgia so far. So y'all have a lot of PRPs, proven returning production. That's my thing. That's proven production. Y'all got it. And so I know that you're a good team. But Alabama, I feel like, is kind of trending up here.
2: Definitely. I think Alabama, if you make me pick it right now, I would say I would go with Alabama.
0: I would have to, too. And I'll tell you something, Terry, that kind of concerns me a little bit about your coach here. Is we talked about this with Nick Saban some, and he's from the Nick Saban tree. He's stubborn with his defense. He is so stubborn with his defense and not making adjustments. We're manning you up. We're going to do what we do. I think that's going to hurt him. It's hurt him in several key games, big games. He is very predictable. Teams can watch him on film and know exactly when you put three receivers on this side, how's his defense going to respond. He does the same thing every time. He is very predictable. And I'm just going to be completely honest with you. The way Russell's playing right now and DeBoer, they're running the ball. I'm cheering for Georgia harder than almost anybody. But right now I'm seeing Alabama is 6-7 points better than this Georgia team.
2: We'll find out Saturday night, but that's why I think this game is going to be much debated this week, and looking forward to it because I think right now these are the two teams playing at the highest level, and Notre Dame's certainly right there. They're ranked number three, but their couple tests are coming up, so let's play this out and see what happens. And Coco agrees.
0: I appreciate you guys,
1: absolutely.
0: And like I said, go Bulldogs. I'm on your side, Terry. And if we meet up in the playoff, we got to do something. We got to have some little fun bet, but I can see that happening. But anyway, y'all doing a great job. And Kip, I'm going to be honest with you, man. I pay attention. I listen to all the podcasts. Your picks have been on point, better than anybody I listen to. You do not fall for the hype. I give you tons of credit for that. And we've got to start holding these people accountable. Let's put their records up.
2: Oh, good grief.
0: World. the film guys of the world, the ESPN people of the world. Let's put their record up, because I promise you this, I'm just a regular old dude from

0: Birmingham, Alabama, and I pick games better than any of those so-called talking heads.
1: Where can we find your picks, by the way?
0: They're on Twitter. I got them posted. I post them every
1: week. I don't see it.
0: I'm not. I'll give it to you. I was on air with Legend. I gave every one of my picks. I went 4-1, my friend. 4-1. I even predicted Notre Dame.
1: Okay.
0: Look, it's on there. I'll give it to you. Look, no, I even predicted Notre Dame not to cover. I'm not a fanboy. I predicted Notre Dame not to cover. I nailed every single game. Every single game.
1: Except the one.
0: I'm not saying I'm perfect. Look, I'm about 67%. That's usually where I'm at, 67%, 65%. And I'm telling you right now, those little talking heads, they can barely make 50%. They're not good at their job. This is what they do. They go on, they're at the beach, they're spending time with their family, they're having a good old time, and then they call the local beat people to get their opinions. They don't actually put the work in. They don't put the work in. They pretend like they put the work in. They got their job because they used to be players or they got friends in the industry. They're not actually talented at their job. And it's annoying to me because I sit here and watch it, and these people believe what they say. Pate, I guarantee he's not 20% on his picks. He's terrible. He's terrible. And listen to what they
2: say. I love him with, Florida is the new 2019 LSU. Crazy. Thank you, Golden Domer.
3: Good, great stuff, Domer.
2: Kip, I want to go because we've got a little bit of time before the break. I want to talk to you because I think Alabama is a team on the upswing. We've got our friend Robert in Greenville joining us this morning. Good morning, Robert.
4: Good morning. First of all, great win for Alabama yesterday. There were some people that were picking Mississippi State to pull the upset or to cover. And let me tell you, I've got a lot of respect for them. Their program is ascending, but you got to give Keon Russell and this offense a lot of credit. They were able to run the football when they needed to. I thought they did a good job of spreading the ball out with the receivers, but the fast start and the two turnovers forced by the defense, I thought, was huge in this game. And then when Mississippi State got down to 21-14, I thought the key to the game was Bama scored, touchdown before they have that big third down and goal conversion after the mistakes and the sack and everything. About Keon Russell getting that touchdown pass before the half was huge. And then Mississippi State driving them, holding them to a field goal. And then make it 28-17 to have them. Bama scoring not once but twice coming out of the locker room at halftime. I mean, they held this team to over 300 yards of offense. Sounds like a lot for people who watch the Coach Bryant show. But in this era, that's a pretty good job. They averaged 513 yards and 45 points a game. And they won the turnover battle by two. And I'm just really happy, to get this win. And now this is all people been pointing to is this game coming up with Georgia Saturday night. Now it's here. I guess we can let the fur fly. But I think the biggest thing of this game is what is the red zone? Who's going to score touchdowns? Who's going to sell for field goals, end up having empty trips? And the line of scrimmage is going to be big in this game. I think Alabama's better equipped there, and I've got all week to talk about that game, but what I really want to talk about was how bad Clemson looked last night.
5: Oh, they're terrible. I told everybody, they're horrible. They're a bad football team.
4: Look, they had three chances to make that game close in the red zone. It was 17-3. They had three red zone trips, one to start in the first half, one to start the second half, and one early in the fourth quarter. They had 21 possible points they could get, and they got a field goal and a touchdown and a turnover on downs. Chad Morris is an absolute garbage fire, to be perfectly honest about it, okay? He's a complete retread, okay? He was not the offensive coordinator when Clemson won those national championships. It was Tony Elliott who's done a fine job at Virginia.
5: That's right.
4: Even though they got clobbered by Florida State. But, I mean, Miami, I know they have not won an ACC title, but, boy, they look like Clemson of 10 years ago. And not only that, I think they're more disciplined. I think they're well-coached. They had to replace four starting offensive linemen, and you can't tell they missed a beat at all. I mean, and for Clemson, I mean, this is Dabo Swinney not understand, and I love him as a person, as a family man. He's a great leader of young men. Don't get me wrong, because I know he's from Pelham. But look, on the football standpoint, He has fallen behind when it comes to transfer portal, the NIL. The town. Why are you going with a true freshman quarterback out of high school against that defense?
5: Well, that's the point, Robert.
4: You're reloaded.
5: You're right. That's the point. You can't come into a season in this era with completely inexperienced quarterbacks, with the schedule they play, knowing you got to open against LSU, you got Miami in week five. I mean, that is absolutely ridiculous, and it's inexcusable. In this era where 34 teams signed experienced quarterbacks and the market is so overflowing with good prospects, you go into the season playing a true freshman, it's just ridiculous.
4: And they just threw the game away, basically, like I said. You need experienced quarterback to work in the red zone, okay? Because the field gets condensed.
5: Yes.
4: And that call on the fourth down play with the quarterback turning his back, and I don't know what he was doing. And they run a wildcat, wild tiger, whatever, and it didn't go anywhere. I mean, Chad Morris has lost job at Arkansas. He got fired from the best high school football program in the state of Texas. I don't know the name of it, but you probably do, Miss Terry. And I just think that it was a garbage hire. I mean, Clemson, and look, the state of South Carolina, man, is in deep, deep waters right now.
5: Yeah, Clemson, I mean, South Carolina. Just 2 years ago, that was a huge game. Both of them were playing for playoffs.
4: And
5: now look at them. Yep.
4: And let's give Kentucky a lot of credit, man. I mean, they have made a complete turnaround. They've gone to 8 bowl games in the last 10 years. To me, they're a better football program than South Carolina. And I tell you, Lane Kiffin and LSU better look out Saturday night in Lexington.
5: Yeah, that's true. LSU at Kentucky, that's going to be fun. Robert, great stuff. Appreciate you. Another hour to go. Don't go anywhere. More on Georgia, Alabama, and a whole lot more. Stay with us. Kip and Terry, John Saber back in just a moment on The Morning After.

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9: Welcome back, everybody. Hour number two, The Morning After on Jocks 94.5. Kip Kiefer, Terry Quillian, First Lady of the SEC, and John Saber on duty on this Sunday morning. Terry, you got them lined up. You're the air traffic controller. Take control.
10: Thank you. It's 205-834-9450 if you want to get in on the action. And Kip, I think we got to start with the dirtiest player in the game joining us. Good morning, Dylan.
11: Good morning, Kip, Terry, and Mr. John. How y'all doing this morning?
9: Man, we're doing great.
11: Well, I just want to first and foremost wish my wife a happy birthday.
10: Aww.
11: You know, she does a lot for me. If it wasn't for her, I really don't know where I'd be. I know she's probably listening right now, but I just want to tell her that, you know, me, Crampton, Walker, and Xander, we love you a lot, and you're amazing. But
10: that's so sweet, well, Dylan. That is great.
9: Happy birthday, Mrs. Dylan. You are obviously a remarkable woman.
11: Oh yeah, to put up my sorry ass, hell yeah, she is.
9: Yep.
11: But anyway, you know, your first two callers, you know, one of them sounded like he needed Benadryl or a penicillin shot, and the other one just wanted to talk about Vandy. You know, them being Auburn fans, I mean, if you ain't going to call, that's about sad right there. They going to call in and talk about Vandy. You know, but.
10: Well, they had a tough night. They had a very tough night. It was looking good, and then it all blew up in the end.
11: Oh, rock, they got hit with the Rocky Tops and what.
10: Yeah.
11: But. I'm just gonna tell you something. Any Saturday with Alabama wins and Auburn loses is a great Saturday.
9: It's a sweep of a doubleheader for you, right, Dylan?
11: Oh yeah, yeah. It hits just right. It makes the beer go down smooth. It just has a unique feel to it. But anyway, you know, I watched the Florida game and everything. You know, that just tells me how bad Ole Miss and Auburn, you know, really is. I'm telling you, I've never seen a team that gets so much hype like that just crash and burn. I mean, I'm talking they burned straight to the ground yesterday. I don't understand that. I don't know if Mizzou just had, I mean, I don't know if they were just out-coached that bad or just, I don't know, man. I've never seen the team fall like that. But anyway, Alabama.
12: Really? You didn't see an Alabama team knock the crap out of Georgia and then fall flat against Vanderbilt?
11: John, that's beside the point.
12: No, I'm not bringing that up to poke fun. Just more so, some really good teams can lay an egg. Florida laid an egg against Missouri.
11: John Saber, you're living in the past. I'm trying to live, you know, more recent than that. You know what I mean, brother?
12: How many Nick Saban things do you have in your home?
11: How many Nick Saban things I got in my home?
12: Yeah, if you're living in the present, you shouldn't have any Nick Saban stuff, right? Or anything from any previous championship, right?
11: I mean, I do have signed national championship.
12: Oh, okay. Look at you living in the past. Oh my gosh.
11: No, I was celebrating the rings. I mean, Auburn they only got two, don't they? I mean, they do have a runner-up.
12: They have like 11 now. They claimed a whole bunch. Hold on now.
10: We're not going to count all that.
9: In 1917, yeah.
11: Hold on a second, John. They claimed the dadgum national championship when they was on probation with Terry Bowden. I don't want to hear that.
12: Okay, I know you ain't talking about claiming weird championships right now.
11: Oh yeah. Well, we got 18 of them, and that's the ones I claim. That's the ones recognizable right there.
12: But you're in the past. But okay, I thought you looked to the future. Hey, got it.
11: Well, when you have 100 years of dominance and everything, and then we dominated yesterday, the train is back on the tracks, and it's a coming. And I'm gonna tell y'all something, Georgia fans, Terry, I'm gonna be as nice as I can. You're excluded from this right here. Georgia fans, what you going to do? What are you going to do when you enter Bryant-Denny Stadium? You hear Bear Bryant on the loudspeaker. What are you going to do? The chills, the anxiety of 101,000 people running wild in that stadium. What are you going to do? This is going to be the biggest game right here. This is what college football is all about. Get ready, ladies and gentlemen. As Lane Kiffin says, get your popcorn ready.
10: Oh my goodness, let's not jinx Alabama with a Lane
12: Kiffin.
10: Yeah,
12: that quote. May not have been the best choice of words right there.
10: No, but we love hearing from you, Dylan. Thank you so much for kicking off this hour for us. Kip, I have a really exciting announcement. I am so happy.
9: Okay.
10: Guess who we have joining us next? Do you remember our very first caller 10 years ago when we started the morning after?
9: Terry from Talladega.
10: Formerly from Talladega. now from Auburn. Terry, good morning, sir.
13: Morning. How y'all doing?
14: Hey, man. Oh, it's so good to hear your voice.
13: Good to talk to y'all as well. I want to talk about the disaster that was yesterday, if y'all don't mind. Two points
10: Absolutely.
13: I want to make. People need to keep in mind what Byron Brown did last year. He did last year at Central Florida, a notch below the Southeastern Conference.
14: Mm-hmm. Yes, South Florida.
13: And I think the shine is officially off DJ Jerk.
10: Oh, I have not liked him from the beginning. Now, was he forced on Alex Golish? My understanding is that's the reason John Sumrall didn't take the job, was because he was told he had to keep DJ Dirk. And Terry, you're in the know. Is that story true?
13: There's it's 50-50. Okay. I think there was some truth to that and some not. But the John Cohen's a joke. He's literally a joke. Him and his lawyers dog walked Bruce Pearl and his lawyers dog walked John Cohen into hiring Stephen Pearl. Another
14: yep.
13: joke.
10: Yes, I agree.
13: I don't know. I mean, I know that John Cohen didn't want to make the announcement when John Sumrall wanted him to make the announcement.
10: Oh, that's interesting. Mm-hmm. Very interesting.
13: He was like, well, what if he wins the Alabama game? Well, he wasn't going to win that game. So, but, you know, that's nevertheless. So, you know. But mm-hmm. I just think the shine is officially off Jerk. I just – look, I you know, there may be some bitterness. He didn't get the head coaching job at all. I don't know. I don't know that. I shouldn't say that, but I'm going to. But he was a head coach at Maryland. He stunk it up.
10: Well, he killed
13: the kid. People are going to say, well, who has won in Maryland? Well, nobody's won in Maryland. Mm-hmm. But people have been very competitive in Maryland.
10: Well, and DJ Durkin had the player die during practice of a heat stroke, basically. The university, if you remember, Terry, at Maryland, they were going to whitewash the whole thing and not hold him accountable at all. Every single player went to the athletic director in his office and said, we will not play for DJ Durkin. I'm sorry. I haven't forgotten about that.
13: Well, and I'm going to correct you there, Terry. It's not DJ Dirk. It's DJ Jerk.
14: Oh. Got to get that right. Okay.
13: So I just think that, I mean, when you give up almost 400 yards rushing to two running backs of Florida and Tennessee, come on. I mean, come on. Yeah. Now, I mean, he's lost players. I agree. I thought he's lost players off the defense. But you don't give up those kind of numbers.
14: Yeah, you got to stop the run. That's the first item of business. If you're a defensive coordinator or coach in the SEC, you've got to prevent other teams from running right down your throat. And the last 2 weeks, that has been a terrible problem for Auburn.
13: Well, we'll skip. Look, it's obvious to me that Omar Mattson's the best running back on that team.
14: Yeah, that's a good.
13: Now, nothing against Cobb or the other guy, Washington. Nothing against him. They're fine. They're fine individuals. But it's obvious that Mattson is the best running back on that team.
14: Yeah, I kind of made that conclusion about 2 weeks ago. I said, why isn't this guy Mattson getting the ball more? I don't understand the pecking order there.
13: Yeah, and I don't think the coaching staff does either. And it's like Brown is trying to prove that he can be an NFL quarterback. He's not an NFL quarterback. He's an NFL athlete, but he's not a quarterback. He cannot throw from the pocket. He cannot. He's better on the rollout and better when he has to improvise. And look, when he was at Central Florida last year, he made two reads, first read and the second read, and then he was off to the races.
14: Yep.
13: And people are forgetting that, and that's what he did. But that was at a lower level. Well, I mean, you know, some things transpire to the higher level. Southeastern Conference is definitely a step up.
14: No question about it. And John Mateer is in the same boat, kind of slings the ball sidearm. I don't really think that plays very well. It's called fundamentals, and neither of those guys play in their throwing motion with much of a, what I understand is basic mechanics, and I can't believe nobody corrects any of that.
13: How many interceptions has Brown thrown? Do you guys know?
14: Not offhand.
13: I know he's thrown two against Baylor and two against Tennessee.
14: Yep.
13: So at least four. I'm going to say five or six.
10: I agree with you on all that. Do you understand why they didn't try to use his good points, which are his size, to have him run it up the middle on that fourth and one last night?
13: I think Golish is trying to prove that he's an NFL player, and he's not. He's just not. I really believe that. I said it before, and I'll say it again. The Southeastern Conference is definitely a step up, and he's just not doing it. And it's time for the Heat to be on Byron Brown a little bit. I mean, but he's been a total disaster so far. He's thrown interceptions. He's made bad decisions, and it's not. He's just turning the ball over way too much. And I know that he makes plays, but the plays don't outweigh the turnovers.
14: Yeah,
12: he's thrown seven interceptions this year.
14: Seven. Oh, yeah, I was going to guess six.
12: Three
14: so
12: against Baylor, two Tennessee, and one each in Florida and Vandy.
14: Now the Baylor wins looking better and better. I watched their game against Arizona State last night. DJ Lagway, they just blew Arizona State right out of their own stadium. Baylor's only lost the Auburn game. They've won four in a row since. So that win was bigger, and probably because Lagway was hurt in the game and couldn't even move very much in the second half. But Auburn's really kind of distancing themselves from a good accomplishment of getting out of the gate well, because that was a winnable game yesterday. They could have come out of there with a huge turnaround win, and they left it on the field.
13: Yeah, and let me comment on Alabama real quick. Be careful about getting too high on Alabama, because they're going to be after Georgia beats their brains in. They're going to come down to earth a little bit, and that guy that called before me, he's going to eat some crow a little bit. So we'll see. But I be careful about Mississippi State. Mississippi State was vastly overrated. They are the Texas A&M under Sumlin and yep. Johnny Manziel. They have a great offense and a terrible defense. Mm-hmm. And you basically have to outscore. You still gave up 23 points.
10: And it gets me, all of the stuff about Kamario Taylor being a candidate for the Heisman Trophy. I don't think so.
13: No, not at all. Not at all. He's just a media darling right now. And let's be honest, and let's just say it. He reminds people of Cam Newton a lot.
14: Yeah, well, that's when Feinbaum interviewed him 2 weeks ago, he said that's who he patterns his game after, which I found interesting. So, because he's got that size and strength. So, in another year, Kamario Taylor might be an absolute nightmare. But right now, he's still developing, and he makes a lot of mistakes that a young quarterback's going to make, and that was completely just disregarded by all the people trying to elevate him to superstardom.
13: And the defense is absolutely atrocious.
14: They're terrible. They're terrible.
13: Yeah. Guys, good to talk to y'all. Y'all have a good one now.
14: Terry, let's hear from you more. You are the man. That was 10 years ago, Terry. How about, or 11 years ago, actually. This is our 10th year, but yeah.
10: 11
14: wow.
10: Years
14: that's
10: ago. Great to hear from Terry. Kip, we got Bama Hader joining us this morning. His team had a good day against Clemson yesterday. Good morning, Bama Hader.
15: Hey, good morning, everybody. Hey, before I talk about my Canes and give you guys my assessment of the weekend, did that guy just say Kamario Taylor compared to Cam Newton? Maybe Sir Isaac Newton or Fig Newton, but not Cam Newton.
14: Sir Isaac Newton.
15: Man, we had a big build up, and he was a dud yesterday, man. I don't get it. And I guess it goes along with, you know, trying to rush all 16 or however many teams in the SEC, just rushing them into the top 25 as if they all deserve those rankings. And we see they don't. Florida was in the top 10 for 1 hour. And now where are they going to be at? It's just laughable to me. I'm not an SEC guy. And if these teams deserve those rankings, give it to them. But they don't deserve those rankings. They're just putting them in there because they're in desperation mode to get the SEC back on top. That's just my opinion. I mean, I know people are going to disagree with it, like the opening of the show. So, that's just my opinion on the SEC. And to my buddy Dylan, Dylan is a cool guy. He's just a little misguided as far as being a Bama fan. Man, I want to tell you something, Dylan. If everybody in that stand hears Bear Bryant on the loudspeaker, you better get the hell out of the stadium. You better leave.
14: That's right.
10: Good point. It means something much bigger than a football game is happening if that's the case.
15: Hey, man, I heard, Heather Dinich, and I kind of disagree with her. And you know, all her talking points with the committee. But she said something that I agree with yesterday. She said Darian Messer is the best quarterback in college football, and I agree with that 100%. 100%.
10: Well, that's interesting. You got Big Ten Heather on your side. Wow.
15: Yeah.
14: Yeah.
15: Hey, and why is everybody trying to downplay what we did to Clemson in Death Valley? Now, we all know they're not,
10: we're not.
15: Top 25. We're not a top. They're not a top 25 team. But all I'm hearing is, man, Clemson ain't a they're sorry this year. Let me know how many other teams go into Death Valley and beat them by 4 touchdowns and then get back with me. I like how they, you know, keep down playing by Canes and we don't play nobody. But as I keep saying, when you put those same big name brand teams in front of us last season, we took care of them. So it doesn't matter about who you play in the regular season if you can beat them when you face them. So I like the argument of we don't play anybody and, you know, our schedule is sorry. Okay, when you get in front of us, keep that same energy because we're going to be ready for you.
14: Well, anybody with eyes and ears and any sense at all knows that Miami is extremely loaded and formidable and a major, major threat. But, you know, it's not their fault that the once mighty Clemson is just a shell of what they were, but they went in there and took care of business. They didn't play the mystique of Clemson. They played Clemson and beat the hell out of them on their home field.
10: Absolutely.
15: Yeah. Hey, man, you have to give credit where it's due.
14: Yeah.
15: Miami's
14: a major contender. Miami right now may be the favorite to win the whole thing in my eyes.
15: And Kip, we started the game yesterday with 10 starters out, and 4 of those were the offensive line.
14: Yeah, injuries is what that's your biggest enemy right now, Hader, is the injury bug. You got to get that under control because you can't have guys drop like flies and still maintain that high level when you get into the better competition that you're going to see later.
15: Man, and it looked like a mass unit yesterday. I mean, even with the 10 that we didn't start with, Malachi got dinged up again. Malachi got dinged up. Fletcher got dinged up. The quarterback was limping at one point in time. Man, it's just, I don't know what it is about these injuries, but hopefully everybody will be healthy when it counts. And that's all I want.
14: Yep. Well, you're a major contender, so everybody's paying attention. I don't think anybody is undervaluing Miami. They are impressive.
15: Yeah, they are, man. I got to give props to Bama for the first time in history. Keylon took advantage of what he had in front of him. You know, he's not going to be so lucky, in my opinion, this weekend unless Kirby has another brain fart when he plays Alabama. Hopefully he won't have a two touchdown lead and just disappear in the second half like usual. But I think he's going to put enough pressure on Keylon to make this game a real close game. Otherwise, Bama is just going to blow him out of the water, in my opinion.
10: I think I speak for most Georgia fans when I say that my stomach is going to be upset from now all the way through the end of next Saturday night. The anxiety has already started. It's going to be a lot of anxiety all the way through.
15: Let me give you my honest opinion of what needs to happen. On the Georgia side, you must put pressure on Keylon. You got to disrupt him. You got to make him think at the line of scrimmage. And you guys have to establish your run game. On Bama's side of the ball, you have to exploit their DBs. If Alabama can't pass the ball downfield or they can't run the ball, it's going to be a long day for Bama. But I do expect it to be a close game, no more than a 10-point victory either way. And right now it's hard to pick a winner because, hey, both teams are kind of up and down. They're not dominating like they're supposed to dominate, especially Georgia. So we're going to just have to see Saturday. So you're going to have to keep that anxiety all the way to kickoff, Terry.
10: Well, I tell you, not looking forward to it, but appreciate you calling this morning, Bama Hader. It's always great for us hearing from you. We love that. Thank you so much.
16: See you later.
10: Bye-bye, my hater. So, Kip, we got some folks in Florida whose teams did not have quite as successful of a day yesterday as Miami. And we've got one guy who he was concerned about how the game was going to go, and turns out he was right. Welcome, Lee, in Cincinnati.
17: Hey, thanks for taking my call. And I just want to tell you right now to begin with, Frank's Red Hot Sauce is great because it has helped me be able to eat all this crow that I've been talking about, Jaden Ball winning the Heisman. after 13 yards he rushed for yesterday, I don't think he's got a good shot now. But I was worried about Missouri.
14: And Lee, it's amazing. He got 12 yards on his first carry, and he wound up with 12 yards for the day and 13 carries.
17: I know, it was just that's not Heisman Trophy.
14: But you got to give Missouri's defense credit. They said, we're taking that away. We're loading the box. They're not going to run the ball on us. We're going to make Aaron Filo win the game on the road. And that's what that I have said this year. That's the one question mark I had. I thought he passed the test at Auburn. But yesterday, when called upon, he was hitting Dallas Wilson a bunch, but he wasn't really finding anybody else and was holding the ball too long, got sacked a lot. I mean, Missouri deserves a lot of credit for the way they strategized taking ball away, because that is the heart and soul of the Florida offense.
17: Oh, it is. Everything for their offense starts and stops there. But it's not just the offense and ball, and even Filo, the defense didn't show up.
14: The
17: defense was non-existent completely. I mean,
14: and they haven't really showed up all year. I pointed out yesterday, too. They've won two games in a row, but they've given up 74 points doing it.
17: Yep, and you can't win like that. That's the thing. The Florida Gators, the real Florida Gators, I mean, I love the Gators. They're doing a lot better this year than they did last year, but let's face it, they really didn't have to do a whole heck of a lot to improve from last year. And this year, and that's what I was afraid of, especially against Missouri, they always have a tough time with Missouri. Missouri always plays them good, and that's why I was worried, like I said yesterday. If you remember, I even said that. Missouri's a team that everybody's overlooking, especially when it comes to the Gators. People don't understand that. I think the Missouri is actually a kryptonite almost for the Gators, but they proved it yesterday because they just could not get anything going on offense. Not only that, their defense, it looks like they forgot how to cover and tackle at the same time, which was horrible. I mean, I thought the Gators weren't going to win that game, but I didn't think they were just going to get slaughtered 45-10. That was a massacre.
14: Nobody could see that coming. That was...
17: And the Gators, if they went out from here on out, you know, do I think that they're a great team? Yeah, now they've got to beat Georgia and Texas, which I'm looking at those now as two possible losses. But my point is that the Gators, I knew that they were good. I knew they were going to be a lot better this year. But I was afraid that they were getting too much hype, like everybody was saying. And they were. They're a good team, but they're not a great team yet. And like I said, with Ball, like everything goes through him. But like I said, we rushed for 12 yards on 13 carries. I mean, it's not like he only had a few carries. No, 13, averaging a yard per carry. That you can't run an offense like that. And then, like you said, with the great receiving core, they supposedly have one of the best receiving cores in the nation. I didn't see that yesterday. And if it was, then it was all on Aaron Filo, who apparently has no earthly idea how to make reads to pass the ball. It was a horrible meltdown. And on the flip side of that, like you even said, the defense just did not show up. It was a major letdown in every way, shape, and form for the Gators yesterday. And so, like I said, I have to hang my head. I'm a Gator fan through and through, and I'll be with them till the very end, good or bad. But yesterday was definitely part of the bad. And we just have to work through it. Now we'll see what kind of coach that John Summerall really is, see if he can get the team back on the right track after yesterday, because it's going to be tough. After that beatdown,
14: well, they get to come back at home in Gainesville against South Carolina, a team that's got to be just almost packing it in now. They've had so many heartbreaking losses, and it's a good opponent to get well against, I think, this week for Florida. That's the good news.
10: Kip, here's my question. I'm sorry, you know, I keep beating the drum on the same thing over and over, but do you believe Aaron Filo is a better quarterback than DJ Lagway?
14: I said it all summer. That is not an upgrade. Philo's got a lot of upside. He's got a lot of potential, but he really hasn't played very much. Lagway showed in 2 years ago. I just can't understand how Florida fans dismissed the finish they had to the season 2 years ago, where they knocked out LSU and Ole Miss from the playoffs under the direction of DJ Lagway. I watched that game last night. I really wanted to go to sleep, but Lagway was... You should have seen him just completely overwhelm Arizona State, who's been a really good program the last couple of years and was really pretty highly thought of coming into the year. Baylor put up 55 points against them. DJ Lagway was fantastic last night.
10: Right.
14: And you and I have been high on him all this time. And it's amazing how Florida fans just, oh, he was a failure at Florida. It wasn't DJ Lagway. It was Sunbelt Billy. It was not DJ Lagway.
10: And now you have Aaron Philo. Congratulations.
14: Yeah, that is not an upgrade. I'm sorry.
10: No, definitely not. Okay, well, we had our good friend Lee. Now we got to do a little bit more therapy this morning because we love these guys. It was just a tough day. We got our favorite Florida Gator, Jeff, joining us. Good morning, Jeff.
16: Good morning, Queen. Good morning, Kip.
10: How are you holding up this morning, Jeff?
16: I'm still holding my head up. I'm proud to be a Gator fan. But I want to say something directed to your caller before I really get started by my team. This cat that y'all call Bama Hater.
14: Yeah.
16: You know, he kills me. This is a man that, okay, your team, you talking about, you in the ACC. You've been in the ACC since 2004. And you hadn't even won your conference yet?
14: Not
16: you
14: yet.
16: You know what I'm saying?
10: Yep.
16: 2001 is the last time you won a national championship. Mm-hmm. And you beating your chest around here because, you know, oh, man, we beat up on little old Clemson. You know what I'm saying? Y'all ain't that. I mean, since the last time you won a national championship, University of Florida done won two. Since the last time you won a national championship, Free Shoes won one. You know? So there goes
10: I love
16: that.
10: It. Jeff is bringing a little heat to the who owns the title in Florida.
14: Jeff.
16: You kill me. Come down here and play big boy ball in the SEC. get on down here and put some of these schools on your schedule. I guarantee you that Missouri team we played yesterday will take Miami down through there. And you know what? I take Bama right now. Three touchdowns over Miami. Any day of the week, Keelon Russell throw for 500 yards. Daniel Hill put his feet on them boys. And, you know what I'm saying? I mean, tell me what you want. People in hell want ice water, but they ain't going to get it. So, you know, you know what I'm saying? But,
10: it's awesome.
16: Now to more important things. Bless Bama Haters a little hard, you know. But yes, my team, we played terrible yesterday. I've been harping on our defense all year. The defensive coordinator he got to be fired. I mean, it's just point blank. I mean, because the defense is not progressing none this year. We are totally regressing. The offensive line just got the brakes beat off of them yesterday. Totally got whipped yesterday. You know, coach, when Urban Meyer was there, we lost a game like that. You know, this morning, we would be at practice. You'd be practicing this morning. You'd be watching film. And right. I hope that's what John Summerall is doing today. You know,
10: so Jimmy Jeff, Johnson. I have a question. Why do you think he ever thought Brad White, whose last job was being the defensive coordinator at Kentucky, was going to up the defense at Florida? I mean, I know that he had a little bit of experience as an assistant coach in the NFL, but did you get that? I didn't understand. Yeah. I don't understand why he's there.
16: I didn't either. I didn't either. I mean, you know, it's a reason why Kentucky was glad to let him go, quite obvious. And, I mean, you know, look at Kentucky's defense since he's left. You know, I mean, you know, you just – it. My goodness, he dropped the ball with that. But, you know, they're going to have to sit down. They got a lot to think about, you know. The offensive line got to get it together. Buster and them, they're going to have to, you know, see what they can do. I'm glad that they
10: okay, Jeff. You know, Jeff, I'm going to get you to Jeff. I'm going to get you to hang on for a minute because guess what?
16: Okay.
10: You got Bama Hater all fired up, and so now we're going to let the two of you go at it. Hey, Bama Hater.
16: Good.
15: Hey, Sarah. I'm not fired up. I just like to fact check these fans when they call in with this nonsense. Jeff. Now you're a good caller now, but you kind of stepping out of your range right now because you know we are known as the king of Florida because we kicked your butt 2 years in a row. So I don't understand what all the criticism is of my team, and you're talking about how many championships we won. I think we got five. How many you got?
16: Hey, you got five. Yeah, that's totally irrelevant. And what? Three of them was in the '80s.
15: I don't care 83? When they were. We still got them.
16: Well, yeah, but my thing, yeah, you got them, and I acknowledge that. That's true enough. You have five national championships. You've had a lot of players go to the NFL. You know, hey, I don't take that from you, though. But now, let's be real, though. Let's be real now. I mean, like I said, the last time you won a national championship was 2001. Come on now. At the end of the day, you're on a 25-year drought. 25-year drought. And guess what? We beat Ohio State for a national championship. Ohio State 0-2 against us.
15: Okay, but let me be real.
16: In the national championship and the Gator Bowl.
15: All right, let me be real. You got your butt absolutely tore out the frame yesterday. And I think my team is 5-0.
16: I acknowledge that.
15: Hold on, though, Jeff. My team started out in the top 10. You're in the top 10 long as Pat stayed in the Army, about an hour.
16: Right. Hey, but guess what, though? Hey, you know what? I'll take that, though. Yeah, y'all in the top 10. And y'all played for a national championship. You know, but what did you do? You ran into a buzzsaw, Fernando Mendoza, Indiana, and hey, you know, like the late great Toby Keith said, who's your daddy?
15: Hey, we must be your daddy. Miami's your daddy. Hey, Miami's your daddy because we beat you the last 2 years in a row. So I don't know if you're looking
16: good.
15: For a step,
16: I mean,
15: daddy.
16: And you hang your head on them too. I'm glad. But you know what though? A lot of teams they always gear up for us though. You know what I'm saying? They gear up for that Gator because. But you know what? At the end of the day, 98% of those teams that beat us when it's time for them to go on to bigger and better things like playing in a national championship, like getting to a conference championship. For some reason, they lay an egg, and I don't understand that. So I mean, you know, you beating us.
15: I'm gonna sign off after this one. I'm gonna let you guys go. But the King of Florida T-shirts have Miami at the top. You don't have to worry about going to the SEC championship or the playoffs this year because you won't be going again, sir. Just look at the playoffs; you'll see Miami.
16: And guess what? At the end of the day. I guarantee you, Miami won't hold up the ACC or national championship.
15: But we beat the best that you guys had to offer last year. You know, the SEC you keep talking about.
16: You're a good regular season team. You are one of the greatest regular season teams in the last 10 years that anybody's ever seen.
18: Oh, man.
16: You know what I'm saying? Great regular season team. We enjoy the highlights y'all do for us in the regular season. But at the end of the day, until you break that 25-year drought, nah, buddy. You don't get we can't give you no props. Like I said, since 2001, the Florida Gators have won two national championships since 2001.
12: I'm dropping both of you. We've had enough Florida talk. Yeah. I mean, y'all ain't done anything this decade, so both of y'all get out of here.
18: Yeah, the Sunshine State rests, hopefully. Quite the debate,
10: no, but,
18: though.
10: But Gator Jeff. You can call back in because you didn't get to make your main points before we hit you up with Bama Hater. What I do think, however, Kip, is it seems to me like maybe Bama Hater and Legend need to invite Gator Jeff to be on the podcast.
14: On the Fanatical. I'm sure. Yeah, I'm sure he could. That would be very interesting indeed.
10: Yes, going back to the team that is hot in the state of Alabama, Kip, I'm so excited. We got DJ K-Dub with us this morning. Good morning, K-Dub.
19: Man, y'all keep trying to brain me out of retirement.
18: We're working on that NIL deal right now, K-Dub. We're going to give you an offer you can't refuse.
19: Speaking of an NIL deal, this call is sponsored by Little Debbie. So okay. I want everyone to make sure y'all get your Little Debbie's right now. And we need to definitely send a basket of Little Debbie's to Coach Nick Saban on this one. I want to just get y'all thoughts on this. Coach Nick Saban lined it up perfectly. He put the rat poison out there for you guys, and y'all nibbled on it a little bit. He was the truth and the light. Oh, he put the rat poison, and y'all nibbled on it. So I want to thank Coach Saban. We ought to just reflect as Alabama fans on the job Nick Saban is doing as an analyst at ESPN, putting the rat poison out there. This guy's a Heisman Trophy candidate. They ate every bit of the rat poison. They left no crumbs. They left no crumbs of the rat poison. They ate every bit of the rat poison Nick Saban laid out there, and I just want to thank your brother for putting it out there for us.
18: And for those who don't realize, K-Dub is referring to Nick Saban. The last 2 weeks on game day on ESPN has declared Georgia the most complete team in college football.
19: Yes, yes, yes. Speaking of Georgia, now we get to his stepdaddy time. You know what time it is, Miss Terry's stepdaddy time.
10: I'm already nervous. I'm already worried, K-Dub. You know I am.
19: You need to be. You need to be, sweetheart. I'm not going to even lie to you.
10: It didn't go well last time. Last time we were in Tuscaloosa playing Alabama, it was not my best night. No.
18: It was 30-7 at halftime. I have to get out of here. So we went down in the corridor, and immediately, K-Dub, it was unbelievable. 5 or 6 fans in a row recognized her from the television show, and she was in the limelight. They were, and Terry said, "You know, this isn't so bad after all." So it was kind of cool.
19: I got a picture of that day of all of us. Sometimes I go back to reflect on the good times in life, you know. Sometimes I just reflect on the good. Let me tell you one thing that I think is a key point with Georgia is people not realizing this. This is Georgia's very first road game of the year. Yeah, I've been in the safe, comfy confines of the between the hedges, living it up, ordering room service, just watching all the movies, just doing. But now you get to come outside of Sanford Stadium. Now you get your first.
18: Well, they had to go to godforsaken Fayetteville, so they have been on the road.
10: Right.
18: But that's really not that daunting. It's just except to get there.
19: You right about that, but I don't count that.
18: You mean a real game away from Sanford Stadium, yes.
19: A real game, but I do think Georgia's a nice opponent, but everybody ought to know, you know, Alabama's definitely not afraid of anything that Georgia's trying to do right now. And I think, you know, it plays right into our hand. I think, you know, the tide should roll, but hey, I don't know. But let's move on to the Auburn and Tennessee game. I was watching the game and I was just figuring out how can I get both of these teams to lose. I couldn't figure out how could I get this to end and both teams not winning this game. And you know, but hey, I digress. You know, I see all the Auburn fans are jumping on the Georgia bandwagon. We with you. We love you. I see the Notre Dame fans jumping on. We with you. We love you. We love you. All that. God be with you too. God loves you too. But I'm telling you this, Alabama is for real this year. And if you don't think they are, you can see by how many points they're scoring per game, 50 plus a game. And one more thing I want to say. One more thing I want to say. Dabo, come home, brother. Come on. You can come home. We'll forgive the Clemson thing. You can come on home. We'll put you in a nice analyst position. You get to walk by, you know, Nick's office a couple of times a week. Get in the Alabama rehab program. You can come home. Come home. Well, we still love you, Dabo. You still from Pell. We love you. Come on back home. you get to, you know, breathe the air, get back in the Alabama rehab program. I know Nick's not running the program now, but Nick still has his hands on it. You can still feel the glory and the satisfaction of being a champion again. Come on home, Dabo.
18: What a wonderful appeal. Isn't that? That's my heart is warm, K-Dub.
10: Yeah, I know Dabo's going to love that.
18: Oh, man, that is great stuff.
19: Clip that and send that to Dabo. We'll come on home. Just for analyst position now, that's all we got for you right now. That's all we can do.
18: I texted Terry last night. They showed a close of a Dabo on the sidelines when they were down like 3 touchdowns, and he just had this dazed look on his face. I said, it looked like somebody was stuck up behind him and hit him with a boat paddle. I mean, he was just disoriented. He doesn't know what's happening.
19: He can come home. And one last thing, I don't know what the odds are now. I'm still in debate. Should I come to the show this week? Should I show my face to the world again? I don't know. I'm still.
10: Yes, I
18: we want
10: yes.
18: you on this Thursday.
10: Yes, yes, yes, yes.
19: I'm thinking about it. I don't know. It's up in the air right now.
18: All right. Well, I'm going to have Legend call and put the hard sell on you. So you're in trouble. You gave us just enough room there. We are going to make it happen. We'll send a limo for you.
19: if you do that, I guess I have no choice then. But be honest with you, I try to stay out the way now. You know, some of the stuff get a little out of hand. People be unrealistic. But you do have good callers, you know, keep things in perspective, you know. But I just, you know, am I saying Alabama the greatest team on earth? Hell no. Can Alabama lose a game? Possibly. I told you this before. But I just like the position that we're in, and we're looking good right now. That's all I'm saying. Mm-hmm. When I'm as an Alabama fan, when I put stuff out there. But some people don't, you know, they don't understand that. They don't see that part of it, you know. So I just kind of stay back a little bit now, you know, but every now and then I get the itch to call like I did this morning. So, but, you know, I'm going to think about it. It's a possibility.
18: All right.
19: For everybody that's out there that I'll
10: beat up. We need to send a car for K-Dub, and that way we know we get him.
18: Absolutely. If that's what it takes, you know, we're negotiating here. Kip Kiefer Sports will not be undersold.
19: I appreciate it. Send that NIL deal over. We'll look over it. Me and my people will look over it,
18: okay.
19: And we'll get back at you.
18: Yeah, my people will be in touch with your people. We'll do lunch or something.
19: All right, First Lady. I heard you're not coming, so, hey, I don't know.
10: I'm so disappointed. Hey. I wanted to be there. I did want to be there very badly. I'm not coming because I'm worried about the outcome. I'm not coming because my support person here is ended up leaving me, and she's in Europe, so I can't even twist her arm or bribe her to get her to be here for me. So I am bummed about that. Hopefully I'll make it to another game and still get to see you, though, K-Dub.
19: Hey, I understand that, and y'all both have a good one, and it's always good to hear you guys. First thing on Sunday mornings right here on The Morning After with Terry and Kip. See y'all guys later. Appreciate it.
10: Thank you, DJ K-Dub. I tell you what, Kip, isn't this a great day?
18: Oh, man, it's unbelievable. Our first caller and the caller that put us on the map to begin with. So this has been...

0: for the breakfast this week, and I got.
1: Well, you deserve it. That's great.
0: But no, guys, I want to mention. With all due respect, y'all know that we're referenced as spammers, but I want to say that. Hold on a second. I wanted to say that all these Auburn fans. Let me make it simple. Y'all lost, but y'all were in the games all the way to the end of the game. Would you agree or disagree, guys?
1: Yeah, I've been saying it. Golich is changing the culture, but it was so broken. He's not a miracle worker. It's going to take a little time, but at least this team, you have an expectation going into every game, and I think they played well yesterday, and I think Terry's backed that up.
0: Oh, there's no doubt about it. I mean, even in the Florida game, till the end of the game, they were in the game and they're fighting their cans off. But, hey, guys, I mean, the last couple of years for Auburn, I haven't seen that. But, hey, I tip my hat to them. But I just want to say this, Terry, with all due respect, mm-hmm. in reference to the Bama schedule. You had Georgia, Tennessee, A&M, and LSU back-to-back. With three of those teams having excellent defenses, and as young as Bama's team is, if they can stand up to those games and somehow pull off victories, look out for Bama. But I don't know. Hey, I'm a realist. Bama's got an extremely young team. But I wanted to ask you guys about what y'all thought about. I mean, I just couldn't believe how Florida just got embarrassed like that. What in the world happened in Missouri? I'm just curious.
2: I didn't expect it, but I will tell you who did expect it. He's on the other microphone here, and that was Kip Kiefer. He had called that last week during the week.
0: Wow.
1: Yep.
0: And the fact that they just totally – that their bread and butter has always been running the football, Florida, and how physical they've been the last 2 years. Remember, when Texas rode in there last year, they embarrassed Texas in Gainesville. But
1: yep.
0: I don't know. Texas has got to obviously prove themselves. But it's like some of these young kids, the way they're getting paid today, they get up for the big games and they go through the methodical things, practice and things of that nature. They step on the field, and I don't know. I just don't understand that sometimes. But love the show, guys. I just wanted to call in and put in my 2 cents worth. But I'm going to enjoy the beach with my sister and my brother-in-law, and y'all have a great day. Thank you.
1: I'm glad you're getting some leisure time, Larry. That's great. Larry's a great caller. Terry, again, it's a combination of things where you have a real high, and then you've got to go on the road a couple of days later, and another mm-hmm. team sees what they need to do to prepare for you. Missouri just strategically completely outcoached John Summerall yesterday because they took the run away from Florida, and Florida had no answer, becoming one-dimensional, and just became vulnerable. And anybody who's surprised that Missouri ran up 45 points, you've not been watching Florida's defense. They're not good. They're terrible. That is now 129 points in 3 games they've given up. This is not a championship defense.
2: This is Kip Kiefer who called this. Okay, this seems like a little bird walk here, but you mentioned about who could have seen this coming, and that brings me to what has turned into a wild story out west, Kip. So last night, Texas Tech played CU in Boulder, mm-hmm. and Texas Tech won big time. I do have to say, when I see the pictures of the CU stadium and the mountains, it does make me a little bit homesick. I love that. But here's the wild story from that. So yesterday, before the game, Texas Tech was a big favorite, right? But Saturday morning, way before the game, a Texas Tech fan said on social media that he had found a copy of the CU playbook
1: mm-hmm.
2: and that the CU players had left it at their hotel in Boulder. Now, all the reaction on social media was nobody would do that. Nobody is going to leave the playbook lying around. That just wouldn't happen. Okay, everybody was dismissive, but guess what happened? Then the first 6 plays of the first half were exactly what that guy had posted with the playbook.
1: Yep, they were scripted plays. That's the kind of the thing now.
2: Yeah, but here's the point, though, Kip. It makes it appear that he really did have a playbook.
1: Absolutely. There's no question.
2: That's what I'm saying.
1: Yeah.
2: Yeah.
1: You would have a difficult, and my point was, you'd have a difficult time actually proving that unless the

0: guy has the goods. He described the scripted plays that are in the book to start the game. That tells you that the story's legitimate. He did have the playbook.
1: I know, and you know what you do have to think? Did Texas Tech have the playbook? He's a Texas Tech fan. Did he keep that to himself?
0: You wonder. I mean, Colorado got off to an okay start in that game. Mm-hmm. They scored
2: on the drive that.
0: And if they
2: had the plays, it didn't matter.
0: Yeah, so I think the fan knew him. I don't think Texas Tech did. I don't think that played into the ultimate situation, but that is an interesting development in the story that somebody's careless enough to leave the playbook around. That is not a good thing.
1: That is not a good thing. I mean, I read that. It's like, it seems unbelievable. You think some guy's bragging until that happens, and then you're like, holy cow, that is incredible. And here's my question. Who has copies of the playbook on the team? What players have copies of the playbook? Or is it just the coaches?
0: No, you get an overall, and things may have evolved since, you know, when I played back in the Fred Flintstone era, but you get the basic playbook. All the players get that to start the year, and each week they break it down into a separate, it'll have the other team you're playing on the cover. It's got the rundown of what they're going to emphasize, what you're going to do. And again, most teams have it scripted in the first couple series of exactly what sequence of plays they're going to run. So everybody on the team has a copy of that plan.
1: That's just really weird. Now, unfortunately, CU lost so badly. Oh my goodness. That just turned into a disastrous game. And, you know, I'm no fan of Texas Tech. I hated to see it.
0: It's just attrition. They've got so many more numbers and so many more resources. And, you know, Dion had a tremendous win at Georgia Tech to start the season, but he just doesn't have the horses there. I mean, you know, and it has attracted a good amount of players and has some talent on the roster, but, you know, day to day, they play a powerhouse team that's spending the money that is being spent at Texas Tech. I mean, it's really kind of a losing battle.
1: Yeah, it's interesting. Texas Tech supposedly was going to be the dominant team with all the money that they have, and it really hasn't worked out nationally that way.
0: Yeah, they're not as good as last year. Their quarterback situation is not as good. Obviously, and remember, everybody's forgotten now because of all the other controversies with LSU, but Texas Tech was every bit as much in the middle of the firestorm back in the spring with the Sorsby situation. So, you know, the evolution of this whole year for Texas Tech has been a little dysfunctional, and they've ended up settling for a quarterback that was in the ranks that obviously they didn't think was the guy ultimately. They're still winning games, but they're not the team they were last year.
1: That they thought they were. Speaking of, because you brought that up and the whole thing with Lane, I watched one thing, and that ridiculously that it was put on at night, LSU versus McNeese State last night.
0: Goodness.
1: That was insane. There was one cool moment, though. A McNeese State receiver made an unbelievable catch. And after the catch, he ended up, like, basically in the LSU sideline. And there's Lane Kiffin, like, dabbing him up when he does it. Like, good pass there. That was kind of a cool thing to say. I do have to say I loved watching Lane do that. Now, do I think Lane would have done that if it had been a tight game? Probably not. Do we have to endure LSU in a million night games against awful people because of Lane? How many people want to see Lane that badly?
0: Well, and again, why? I'm glad you gave me a slight opening here, and I won't rant on this. We only have a minute left, but the scheduling yesterday was really bizarre to me. The night segment for the SEC. It's almost like, okay, we're not going to schedule any games. The only game was on ESPN2 in prime time. Texas A&M and Arkansas. McNeese and LSU's on SEC Network. I mean, I know it wasn't a real heavy day for the schedule yesterday, but I think they you know, you had the Florida-Tennessee game and the Missouri-Florida game going against each other in the afternoon. Shouldn't one of those games have been at night? That would have been a lot better choices.
1: And we had the Georgia and the Alabama games only separated by 45 minutes start time. So,
0: that was really bad scheduling yesterday. Really bad.
1: And the idea that, well, you don't know how teams are going to turn out. Did anybody think McNeese State was going to be a competitive game versus LSU?
0: In what universe is that the primetime game on the SEC network? I just, you know, again, this Lane Kiffin voracious appetite to get Lane on every opportunity they get, and Lane's product, let's be blunt, just isn't that great. Let's see LSU in some significant games. But I thought the scheduling yesterday was just dreadful.
1: It was disappointing last night. I was like, oh, my God.
0: Yeah, it's like a letdown. You and I are used to go on these 12-hour shifts, and it was like, there's nothing to watch. I don't want to watch Arkansas. Good grief.
1: Yeah, we were talking last night going, what are you watching? That's how I ended up watching CU and Texas Tech.
0: Yeah, it was really a bad, bad bunch of choices. I enjoyed that late-night game with Baylor, DJ Lagway putting on a show. Hey, we're done. Georgia-Alabama next Saturday. We're going to be talking about it all week. Go to KipKieferSports.com. Find out all the places you can access Kip and Terry, legend, all of our cast of characters. It's been a lot of fun, Terry. What a week coming up.
1: Thank you. It's going to be a big week. And thank you, John Sabier. Love having John at the controls.
0: Yep. We had the family feud from Florida. That was awesome. And Hall of Fame callers. And everybody send a bottle of Pepto-Bismol to Dallas or to Houston for Terry this week.
1: Yes.
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9: 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Improve. Finish. Year one of Robert Saleh's tenure begins. His Titans are ready to take the next step. And our team gets you set before kickoff. 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
15: For the second straight week, the Tennessee Titans take the field in ugly weather conditions. It is a rainy, gloomy Sunday in Baltimore, Maryland, as the Titans meet an old rival led by an old friend. Tennessee enters week four still searching for win number one. Today, they'll try to get it against Derrick Henry and the Baltimore Ravens. Last week, the Titans offense got off to another slow start, but they also hit their stride in the second half. All three second-half drives got the ball inside the 10-yard line. However, only one of them ended in points. This week, quarterback Cam Ward said he knows he has to be better in crunch time.
16: I just don't think I play, my best in critical situations. We look at it, over the course of the game, it was, good to win. But when I need to play my best, I did it. That's something I got to get better at, something I got to, attack on, this week and go into next game. But something that, you get to learn from, you get to experience that, you limit that times, you make sure it doesn't happen again in the future.
15: The Titans' offense has averaged a league-low 68 yards and 2.7 first downs per first half so far this season. In the second half, they have 26 more first downs and more than double their total yardage. Today, they'll need to start faster against a Baltimore defense that ranks 11th in the league in yards per play allowed. Today is the first time we will see a Titans legend in black and purple. Derrick Henry is second in Titans history with 9,502 rushing yards in two-tone blue. But today, he's the enemy. Henry is tied for the NFL lead with 6 rushing touchdowns in 2026. He's one of just 5 players in NFL history to have 9 straight seasons with at least 6 rushing touchdowns. And his old teammate Jeffrey Simmons knows what the Titans need to do to slow him down.
17: He's on the other side now. Man. Our job is to go in there and defeat the run game. And we let him get going. 5 years straight, I heard Mike Braver talking about letting him get into the 4th, 5th step. And good thing happening. So our job up front, one of our keys this week, is to make him stop his feet, make him stutter his feet in the backfield. And quite frankly, what I talk about every week, this game is won up front. And the way we go, especially this weekend, is the way this team will go. If we disrupt the line of scrimmage, good things are happening. We got to make him jump cut, stutter, go east and west. If he go downhill, bad things happen to the defense.
15: Henry made highlight reels in Tennessee with his signature stiff arm. Some of them were put on this field against Baltimore Ravens. It's a move this defense is very familiar with. First-year defensive lineman John Franklin Myers talked this week about how to counter that iconic Henry move.
18: You can chop it down. You can pop it up. You can knock it either any way. And you know that ball carrier is gonna fall to the ground. Anything that if they throw the stiff arm and you're able to grab his arm, you're gonna be able to tackle him. And so there's risk in throwing the stiff arm. There's risk in anything. And so sometimes the ball is a little loose when you do stiff arm. And so you don't have to tackle him to the ground if you get the ball. And so you know you look at some of those things and you realize that man, it's all about just relentlessness, getting guys to the ball and attacking him. And you know the stiff arm is good, but you stiff arm 3, 4, 5, 6, 11 people, then now we're talking about a different guy.
15: The Titans come into this game with two young players unavailable on the offensive line. Rookie Fernando Carmona was injured on the first offensive play last weekend versus New York. He went to IR with an ankle injury. His replacement Jackson Slater played well in his absence, but he suffered a foot injury that will sideline him for an extended period of time, sending him to injured reserve as well. Antonio Maffei, one of those guys who could see some additional playing time today, and Garrett Dellinger, who was acquired off of waivers from Cleveland late last season. Two players that will have the opportunity to fill those very big shoes at the right guard position for the Titans today. Today's Titans inactives include running back Michael Carter. That means that Tajay Spears is good to go as he nurses an ankle injury. Cornerback Jalen Jones is inactive, as is guard Drew Moss. Tackle Brandon Crenshaw-Dixon, tight end Kylan Granson, and rookie defensive tackle Jackie Marshall. Second-year safety Kevin Winston Jr. was also added to the injury report late this week. However, he is active and ready to go today for this Titans defense against Lamar Jackson, Derrick Henry, and the Baltimore Ravens. For Baltimore, wide receiver Zay Flowers was on the injury report with a hamstring problem this week. He is active and good to go. So is left tackle Ronnie Stanley, who missed last week's win over Dallas with a toe injury. First-round pick Vinga Iwane will start at center today for Baltimore in place of injured veterans Jovan Gwynn and Ethan Posick. Iwane played 17 snaps of center in college at Penn State, where he was primarily a guard. He finished last week's game with 8 snaps there after starting the game at right guard. That leaves Andrew Voorhees and Emory Jones as the right guard options for Baltimore. The Ravens will also be without a big-time starter on defense. Edge rusher Trey Hendrickson is inactive today. He underwent surgery on a finger injury this week. Hendrickson ranks 4th in the league with 61 sacks since 2021, so that is a big miss today off the edge for the Baltimore defense. Other inactives include defensive tackle Aeneas Peebles, wide receiver Chris Moore, and third quarterback Joe Fignano. The Titans and Ravens are warming up here inside M&T Bank Stadium under a misting rain. The lights are on and taking effect on this overcast Sunday afternoon in Baltimore as we gear up for Week 4. An old rivalry that Titans fans know very well. Tennessee versus Baltimore here on the road. For more on today's matchup, we say hello to the voice of the Titans, Taylor Zarzer, who has a chat with Robert Saleh.
19: From M&T Bank Stadium in Baltimore, where the Titans will take on the Ravens, we're joined now by head coach Robert Saleh on Titans Countdown. Coach, another opportunity this week on the road, and again, we might need to bring our rain jackets this week after the elements last week. That could be a factor again today.
20: I don't think it'll be as bad, but that's why we love football, man. It could be 150 degrees, and then the next week it's 60 and raining. So take it as they go.
19: That's right. I know that you have really appreciated the effort, and you like the character of this team. Getting them to play 60 minutes of football, I know, is the challenge. What did you see this week in practice?
20: I felt like they came back and answered the bell. You know, they're professionals. Wednesday is always great because you can finally turn the page from the pain of Sunday, but I like our guys, man. And look, we're only 3 games in. We got a lot of football left. You know, there's still going to be a lot of peaks and valleys, but at the same time, I feel like we've got a group of guys that are going to attack this thing with every fiber in their body and find ways to get better. And once that first one hits, I just have a feeling it's going to snowball.
19: There are a lot of people connected to this game, Coach, that remember Derrick Henry for the extraordinary performance he put on in a Titans uniform for 8 years. You've gone up against him for many years. What's the challenge going up against one of the best running backs in the NFL?
20: I mean, he consistently just pounds you. You know, you think you've got him, you think you're doing a great job, and next thing you know, he creases one and he's up on the safety and he's gone. You know, like, he's a big physical runner. He's extremely fast. He's got tremendous vision. His one cut, get vertical style of run game for their bounce run scheme that they've got is as good as anybody in football. And, you know, he's been a problem for a lot of teams for a long time. And he's going to be a big challenge today.
19: He's as downhill as it gets. And then you've got one of the greatest running quarterbacks in league history who also is prolific as a passer. How do you limit Lamar Jackson?
20: You know, Lamar's cool because he has become a really, really good quarterback. You know, it used to be just stop of his run game and he'll screw it up in the pass game. But now it's you got to do both. He truly is a multi-dimensional football player in the sense that he looks young again with regards to running the ball and getting off schedule and getting out of the pocket. But his arm talent, vision, accuracy, it is impressive what he's become as a quarterback.
19: Coach, it's crazy. As you know, I do some college football work. And just a few years ago, I was sitting in Nashville in a coaches meeting with Jesse Minter, the defensive coordinator of the Vanderbilt Commodores. And here he is a few years later. He's the head coach of the Baltimore Ravens. What is the Titans offense challenge against his defense?
20: Same thing. You know, he's a very, very talented football coach. One, he's got his guys in position to be successful. I feel, you know, a vast majority of the time. He's also equipped with dudes that can play the game of football. You know, they've got playmakers all over the field. They're, you know, even with him, you know, that system's been in place now for a while, dating back to Mike McDonald. And so there's, you can see that they're playing very comfortable. They know what's being asked of them. And because of it, they can play at a very, very high level.
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15: From the SeatGeek Broadcast Center inside M&T Bank Stadium, Titans Countdown rolls on. With Titans Radio executive producer Rhett Bryan, I'm Will Bowling. We welcome Brad Hopkins. He'll be on the sideline for us today. Brad, for this offensive line, how does it find success today with a new right guard in for the injured Fernando Carmona and Jackson Slater?
5: Great to be with you, Will. Listen, offensive line play is really about communication and, of course, being on the same page. Now, they have to be seeing the same things and adjust to what they see, basically. You know, they've had a week of practice, so it's a better situation this week than it was last week when Jackson Slater was basically thrown into the fire unannounced. So they should be better prepared, Will.
15: How much of a strain, Brad, is there on communication with a new guy next to you on that line of scrimmage?
5: Listen, every team in the NFL is preparing for situations like this, right? Knowing your responsibilities, making those steps easier for you by being prepared. Terminology doesn't change at this point, so basically there shouldn't be any wrinkles. It's really about getting into the flow of the game as fast as you can, getting yourself acclimated. Less thinking creates better reaction, Will.
7: Brad Hopkins, the offensive line also has issues on the Ravens side of this thing. They're starting a rookie center today in Venga Owane, who's never made a start at that position in his career. How can this defensive line of the Titans make things hard on him?
5: You remember how Big Jeff got his sack last week, right? He was in a tilted nose over a center, and he had to block him by himself. You know two hands can't block that man. So basically, if they rush the passer, with creating no double-team options for that offensive line, it'll be a better situation where Jeff can maybe get his hands on a youngster and create some problems early.
7: We know what the key to success is in stopping Lamar Jackson. You bring four down linemen and see the other seven do the rest. But how do you slow down Derrick Henry?
5: Man, you got to hit him early and you got to hit him often. You know what I'm saying? Remember what they always say. If you get to Big Derrick before two steps, you got a chance to slow down that locomotive. And you got to bounce more than one hat off of that cat. You're going to have to gang tackle that rascal.
7: Swarm tackle.
5: That's the only way you can get it done, Rhett.
10: 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We break down the matchups, the numbers, and the stories. It's NFL Matchup on Titans Countdown.
15: In the fourth in London, the Colts lead the Commanders 27-13. Washington has turned to backup quarterback Ethan Kalikmanis after Marcus Mariota left with an injury in the first half. Jonathan Taylor has a pair of rushing scores. In Buffalo, the Patriots face the Bills. Josh Allen leads the NFL with 11 touchdowns this season. He's the first player in NFL history with five or more passing and rushing touchdowns through the first three games of a season. In Chicago, the Bears host the Jets. Chicago has scored 89 points over the first 3 weeks of the season, the fourth most by a Bears offense through three games in the last 50 seasons. Tyson Bagent is expected to start at quarterback. The Jaguars are in Cincinnati to face the Bengals. Jacksonville is the only team with a winning record in the AFC South entering week four. That's tied with the NFC South for the worst combined win percentage among all divisions in the NFL. The Dallas Cowboys travel to Houston to take on the Texans. Houston has started 0-3 for the second straight season. They're the only franchise to make the playoffs after an 0-3 start since 2000. They've done it twice in 2018 and last year. In New Jersey, the Giants host the Arizona Cardinals. Jameis Winston will start again at quarterback for New York, who traded for former Vikings first-rounder J.J. McCarthy this week. Arizona has lost two in a row. The L.A. Rams head to Philadelphia to take on the Eagles. Rams head coach Sean McVay is 1-6 against the Eagles, including the playoffs in his career as head coach. That's the worst win-loss record he has against any opponent he's seen at least three times. The Green Bay Packers are in Tampa Bay to take on the Bucs. Tampa is the only winless team remaining in the NFC, with losses to Cincinnati, Cleveland, and Minnesota, all by one score. Undrafted rookie Jalen Daniels will start at quarterback for the Bucs. In Minnesota, the undefeated Vikings host the winless Dolphins. The Vikings have won eight straight games dating back to week 14 of last season. That's the longest active win streak in the NFL. Miami has lost each of its first three games by double digits. It's a battle of unbeatens in Vegas as the Raiders host the Chiefs. It's the sixth matchup between 3-0 or better undefeated teams in the last 10 seasons. Clint Kubiak is the third Raiders head coach to start 3-0 in franchise history. The winless Chargers travel to Seattle to take on the Seahawks. It's the first time L.A. has started 0-3 since 2017. Last week's loss to Washington snapped a 12-game winning streak for Seattle. In San Francisco, the 49ers host the Denver Broncos. The 49ers are the only team with a top-five-ranked offense and defense in the NFL this year. Denver has made a second-half comeback to win each of its last two games against Jacksonville and the L.A. Rams. And on Sunday Night Football, the Carolina Panthers host the Detroit Lions. The Lions have scored 30-plus points in each of their first three games of a season for the very first time in their franchise history.
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15: Inside M&T Bank Stadium, down here on the field, I'm Will Bowling alongside General Manager Mike Borgonzi. Mike, what has to happen offensively to get off to a faster start today?
29: Yeah, you know, I think we just have to come out. We've got to be balanced, got to be able to run the football, and stay ahead of the sticks, and then converting on third downs is a big part of it. We were able to do that in the second half last week. We just need to start faster.
15: What were those biggest positives you saw in that second half offensively that you want to see for four quarters today?
29: It was just that. I thought we had more balance in the second half. We had to run the football a little bit. We got on the center, some play action, we were able to convert on third down. So that's what we have to continue to do. We got to put that together in the first half now.
15: A lot of veteran players on this Ravens defense. What will Jesse Minter do to challenge Cam Ward in the offense?
29: Yeah, I mean, they're good on all three levels. They got good personnel, good players. Jesse's a discipline from Mike McDonald, so it's that umbrella defense, and really you have to really puncture and run the football first, throw the ball. So that's going to be a challenge, and boy, our guys are ready for that.
15: Defensively, how do you slow down Derrick Henry?
29: He's a Hall of Fame player, you just got to stop his feet. That's the biggest thing. We always say cut the engine, you got to stop his feet. Got to play gap sound defense, can't let him get to the second level. So it's going to be a challenge, but we're up for it today.
15: Where are you seeing this defense specifically improve from week one to last week in New York?
29: Yeah, I think it's just playing together, when you're playing off one another, whether that's in the secondary, from the front to the the secondary, you're starting to see that now. They're communicating better. And that happens over time. You know, you play more games together, and that's the biggest difference.
0: As you take on this veteran Ravens team and this veteran quarterback, Lamar Jackson, an offense that knows who they are, how do you take away what Lamar does well as well?
29: You know, Lamar is a difficult player to play against. You know, really, you got to keep him from creating and making plays outside the pocket. And then our DBs have to stay plastered in the secondary because he can make throws at any point. So it's going to be a challenge. You know, they get good players on offense, they get good receivers. But our guys are ready. We had a good week of practice.
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18: Titans Countdown rolls on from M&T Bank Stadium here in Baltimore before the Titans take on the Baltimore Ravens here in Week 4. And I'm joined by the starting center of the Tennessee Titans, Austin Schlopman. Austin, it's so wild for me to think that you've been in this league for a while. Today, you're going to match your high of games started in any given season of your career. Yeah. So with that, what is there anything that changes now that you are a full-time starter and the starting center for the Titans?
19: Yeah, I think the preparation is very similar. You're obviously getting more reps during the week, and then just trying to take care of my body. Like you said, getting older, play more games, so just trying to stay on top of recovery and making sure my body feels good.
18: What does that look like for you? Because guys have different routines. Obviously, your body type's different because you're an offensive lineman, but guys attack that in the, what we call how to be a pro.
19: Yeah. I think staying in the weight room, making sure I'm getting good lifts in every week. Then on top of that, doing some massages, getting in the hot tub, cold tub, sauna, just trying to stay on top of it.
18: So injuries are inevitable in this sport. Yeah. It's 100% success rate in that, unfortunately. Right. But this early on, you're going to line up to a third starting right guard. So what are the challenges involved in that when you guys have been playing together basically since OTA?
19: Yeah, I think we've gotten a lot of reps just with mixing different guys in. I think the coaches do a good job of kind of mixing guys in during practice so we can get a little bit of familiarity with those guys. Having a good week of practice this week is crucial, and I think we'll be good. Communication-wise, should be good.
18: And you guys, typically, offensive linemen are a tight-knit group anyway. You guys go have dinners together, you gel together, so the communication part of this, is that left up with a new starter to your right? Is that more left up to you? Is it left up to some of JC on the end?
19: Yeah, I think it's a mixture of both, and then them coming in there and doing their part as well. And I think you make those strides during the week, so we should be in a good spot.
18: Speaking of J.C. Latham, you have not played with him very long, but I think you yourself would talk about
1: how much he has grown just over the summer and then through the first three games of this season. He is having a hell of an off season and a hell of a first three games, despite the outcome.
19: Yeah. I think he's been doing good. I think he really took this off season super seriously. Focused on his body, making changes there, getting better, getting stronger, and you can see it. You can see it on the field, which is awesome.
1: All right, so you guys will be here today in a hostile environment with the Baltimore Ravens defense across from you. Last week at MetLife Stadium, kept hearing you guys, alert, alert, alert, alert, Cam would say. When you guys go on alert and he calls those things, how much better does that help you prepare for the coming play that, you know, whatever the look is, and for you guys to get, like, okay, snap?
19: Yeah, those installs are done on Wednesday morning, so we get into the building and we know, all right, these plays have alerts on them, this is why we're alerting it, so I can get up the line and start looking, like, oh, are we going to alert this, or are you going to keep it on? And everybody else has that same mindset, so we kind of know what's coming, we can anticipate it, and play fast.
1: Lastly, anticipate what's coming, remnants of Hurricane Polo, wet, maybe windy. Yeah. You guys have done wet ball drills again, just like you did last week. Yeah. Does that help you?
19: Yeah, I think so. Especially like in practice, we'll mix in a couple periods and the ball's soaking wet. It just takes a little bit more focus with that QB center exchange. I know that's kind of my main, the main part that I deal with. But it's good for the quarterbacks, receivers, running backs who are carrying the ball just to feel it. And then it's not something new on Sunday.
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3: 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I'm Will Bowling, joined in the SeatGeek Broadcast Center by play-by-play voice Taylor Zarzer and analyst Ramon Foster. Ramon, it is going to be weird seeing Derrick Henry in a Ravens uniform in person. What will that be like for Titans players who used to be teammates with him?
4: Man, this is what you do on a day like today. You look over him when the coin toss is done from the sideline, tip your hat. When you're offensively, well, when you're defense and their offense is on the field, you give him a little bit of a head nod. I see you. You see me. I respect the man. I hate the player today. There's no ifs, ands, or buts about it, man. This is one of those games in which you know it's personal to him as much as he'll say in the public the right and appropriate PC things that we like to say from time to time. But this is football. This is a grimy game. Every chance you get an opportunity to hit him, you do. His former teammates that have been here, or even the guys that are just new to this NFL league, they know what Derrick Henry is as an offensive player. You got to attack him. You got to hit him every chance you get. And as much as you can keep him on the sideline while being in long third down distances, you do those types of things. But, Will, this is one of those I'll see you after the game moments right here.
3: And, Taylor, if there's any defense in the league that knows what it's going to take to slow him down, it's this one.
5: This needs to be personal to them today. This needs to be personal to everybody that loves the Tennessee Titans today. This team desperately needs a win in the National Football League, and the strength of their team is what you just said. It's number 98, Jeffrey Simmons, and the people that are lined up around him. They have been terrific. They've gotten better and better as the year's gone on. I think Simmons is playing better this year than he played last year. And you go up against this rookie out of Penn State, Vega Ioane, who's the third or fourth different center, yes, if you count the training camp that the Ravens have trotted out there. Boy, I hope that young man is rattled today when he sees 98 looking across at him.
3: Taylor, let's switch over to the offense. How does this offense get going on a faster start in the first half? Cam Ward talked this week about being better in critical situations. What does that look like?
5: They do not need to overthink this, Will. Tony Pollard is getting you yardage when he touches the football. Gunnar Helm and Wandell Robinson are getting 5, 7, 9 yards when they touch the football. Get it down the field, the entirety of the field, that way. Find some rhythm early, and if you can do that, it opens things up for your rookie wide receiver, Carnell Tate, out of Ohio State, down the field. But don't try to get cute after it's 5, 7, 9 yards on first and second down. Hum it. Keep it going.
4: And I will add to that as well. Don't wait a whole half to make the adjustments. Like, I will always say the players got to make the plays that come towards them, but coaches, you see and you know what the game plan is as well. I'd always say for the players on the sideline, over-communicate with the coach. We want this. We need to run this a little bit more just to show the coach that you believe in the plan, that you're capable of it as well. And the other side is this. They have guys on this team that are somewhat young when you look at Matt Abike in this league, or you got older guys like Calais Campbell. Move them around. Get yes. those guys going side to side. And you got to be the more physical team up front. And I'm with you, Taylor. When the layups come with Cam,
5: take them.
4: You got to take the layups. Listen, 3 yards, 4 yards, 3 again, first down. Like, that's just the way this game's got to go. It's a little precipitation out here, but it's not a downpour. control the elements and don't go outside of yourself when you have the opportunity to get the easy yards. It's never that easy.
5: We can put Derrick Henry's name on the new stadium. Thanks for being such a great Titan. I don't care about him today. I care about number 20 for the Tennessee Titans. Feed that man today. He's as hungry as I am right now. I didn't get to go to Jimmy's last night with you. I'm ready to see Tony Pollard get fed. I like it.
4: I'm with it, Taylor.
6: I like it a lot. Ramon, what kind of step does Cam Ward need to take after an up-and-down performance last week?
4: Man, it's so simple. The idea that just what's in front of you, don't do more than that. If you have an opportunity to learn from last week, just keep it in the back of your mind. Make better decisions with the football in your hand. And when it comes to you making those little layups or even tosses to stand ahead of the schedule, just be there for that, man. It doesn't have to be overcomplicated.
6: Ramon, who is your Little Caesars player to watch for the Titans today?
4: It'll be Anthony Hill Jr. It'll be your welcome to the NFL moment in two different ways, man. Derrick Henry's got to go get popped today in some form or fashion by him. You need him physically at the line of scrimmage as much as he possibly can. If Derrick is dragging one or two guys with him, you got to go hit him. And the other one, man, is a guy that we hadn't spent a lot of time about because this is a little bit of a Derrick Henry reunion, Mark Andrews. Be in your zones. If you got to drop, drop. Don't let that guy eat you up over the middle when you don't have to. Or Zay Flowers, who's dragging down the middle of this offense just because you dropped too far in coverage. He's got to be good with his eyes and his physicality.
5: You know, I'm not going to say what Coach Mack said about cities in the AFC North and what he taught about them, but I am going to tell you if the weather ever resembled a town, today is that day in Baltimore, Maryland.
6: It absolutely is. Anthony Hill Jr., a great pick. A 12-tackle performance today against the Ravens for Anthony Hill Jr. would give him more tackles in the first four games of a season than any other Titans player since 2000.
7: How about that?
6: We'll be hoping for that today against the Baltimore Ravens. 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
3: From the SeatGeek Broadcast Center in Baltimore, we are getting you ready for Titans and Ravens here on Titans Countdown as we hear from Tennessee Titans coordinators. Defensive coordinator Gus Bradley understands the challenge that his team faces in a familiar face in Derrick Henry, running the rock for Baltimore. Henry is tied for the NFL lead with 6 rushing touchdowns already this season, and Gus Bradley knows just how good he is in the history of backs of this league.
17: Derrick Henry's special now. I mean, over the course of time, what he's done in this league, and it's against every opponent he's played. It's not like you look at some teams and they have great success or what are they doing. He's just an elite running back, runs with power, strength. He's got great speed, so he can take it to the house at any time. It's going to take population to the ball, without a doubt. So, and they do a good job of trying to get you to over-pursue. They have some cutback plays, you know, that's going to test our ability to pursue from the backside. I think it's important that we have backstops in everything we do, not only in the pass coverage and the run game. So, you know, setting the edges, getting off blocks, and then make sure that everybody takes the right angle to the ball.
3: Henry's 90 rushing touchdowns with the Titans are the most by any player in franchise history. He already ranks 4th in Ravens history with over 3,800 yards and is tied for 2nd most 100-yard games and has the 2nd most touchdowns in Baltimore history with 38. On the Titans' offensive side, the Titans are looking to get off to a quicker start today against Baltimore. Brian Daboll says that starts with him.
18: It's hard to do what we did in the first half, and I own that. The efficiency, again, and most of it was on the third down. You know, we had some opportunities on third down to continue drives and just didn't get the job done in that area. And then in the second half, the efficiency was really high. We were staying on track. And what really hurt us in the second half was the red zone. But, again, I've said this. I'll say it again. I have a lot of confidence in Cam. We're working through, you know, some different things here. But I have a lot of confidence in him as a person and as a player.
3: The Titans have scored nearly twice as many points and have had more than twice as many total yards in the second half of games than in the first half in 2026. As the Titans look to get that second half effort in New York here in this first half against the Ravens. But Bones Fossil, Titans special teams coach, knows that his unit has a role to play in that as well. He has high expectations for who the Titans can be on special teams in 2026.
19: Every year is different, especially on special teams, whether it's personnel or opponent matchups. And I feel like there's an element of chemistry that I think is so critical to the component of special teams that isn't lacking, but it's certainly developing. And that just can't be manufactured. It just takes time to practice and play together. And we have had multiple, you know, lineups. And I think it's good in the long run to get a lot of guys playing, especially different positions or different in and outs. But it does disturb a little bit of the element of chemistry. And so I feel like, you know, you can't compare this year to last year, this year to 3 years ago, because everything changes so much. But I feel like, I maybe not want to say this, but we're kind of, special teams wise, I feel like there's a little bit of a sleeping giant that's kind of tossing and turning and ready to awaken at some point. And we've talked about that. And so there's tremendous optimism on my side. But at the same time, you know, we got to produce some better results for our team. And I think that's going to come.
3: Those are the Titans coordinators. Next, we talk with TennesseeTitans.com senior writer and editor Jim Wyatt here in the broadcast booth, getting it closer to kickoff between Titans and Ravens.
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1: 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Baltimore, Maryland, the number one seeded Ravens hosting the Titans. 8:02 remains in the first quarter when Lamar Jackson throws a ball he'd like to have back.
2: Fires down the middle, ball tipped and intercepted. Fired, 20, 30, fired 35. Fired 40, turns the corner, 45. Fired his run out of bounds near the 50-yard line.
1: Lamar Jackson, the MVP that year, so incensed by the pick, he pushes Kevin Byard out of bounds, gets a penalty for unnecessary roughness, adds 15 yards at the end of that play, and the Titans would go on to win 28-12 and advance to the AFC Championship game. This Foundations of the Franchise moment has been brought to you by United Structural Systems, USS, serving Middle Tennessee, Eastern Tennessee, and Kentucky. 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
3: From the SeatGeek Broadcast Center inside M&T Bank Stadium in Baltimore, we are minutes away from kickoff between the Titans and Ravens. I'm Will Bowling, joined by TennesseeTitans.com senior writer and editor Jim Wyatt. Jim, who needs to step up on offense to get this team off the ground running and off to a faster start here tonight?
4: Well, I hate to give the easy answer, but I think it's Cam Ward. And I think certainly, you know, they've got to put him in positions to be able to do that. I thought last week at the start of the game, they just were too, I hate to use the word predictable, but if you're more successful in some of those plays, maybe you're not thinking that. But they just didn't seem to really have the go-get-em fight that I think you're going to need in some of these games. And I think that starts with Cam. He's got to be accurate. Guys have to make plays for him. But I think on a broader perspective, team has to run the ball better, because while we can look at it and say some of these plays are boring or conservative, if you're busting some of those runs for 6, 8, 12 yards, the whole thing looks different.
5: Jim, all that is dependent upon the offensive line that now will find another right guard today. How will they try to replace Fernando Carmona and Jackson Slater, who were injured last week?
4: Well, Robert Saleh's done a pretty good job in keeping it close to the vest, which is what he clearly wanted to do throughout the course of the week. Those who watch pregame, I've noticed, you know, have tweeted out, and I've watched pregame myself, and Antonio Maffi was working with the first group.
5: Now, number course, 70, yes.
4: Yes, now, of course, Garrett Dellinger is active. Drew Moss is not active, so that removes him from the equation. Either way, it's a tough spot. I mean, you're losing not only Carmona last week, but you're losing his backup in Slater, and you're asking a guy to come in who hasn't really worked with that group very much. Slotman has been good. I think his presence there will help the right guard, and they need to get these guys to gel as quickly as possible.
5: Yeah, and J.C. Latham, communication-wise, both of those guys told me they're responsible for communicating with the guy in between them there at the right guard spot. All right, so we've seen the Titans historically and other teams stop Lamar Jackson, but they've never had to stop Derrick Henry. How do they do it today?
4: Yeah, I mean, you got to tackle, obviously, and you got to swarm tackle, and you have to be disruptive up front, where when he gets the ball, he just can't take it and just go downhill with it. You got to get him going east to west. You got to have him stutter step. You got to have him taking small steps instead of big long ones where he's building momentum. I tell you what, I'm looking forward to watching more than anything today is just the whole banter back and forth with Derrick Henry. Not that Derrick's a big talker, but Jeffrey Simmons is. And Jeff Simmons said this week, the way you stop him is to hit him. He said, hit his blank and hit him as many times as possible. So it's going to be, I don't know if I can say a double double number signs
5: yes.
4: on there, but he is, Jeffrey Simmons is, he's friends with Derrick Henry. They used to walk out side by side when the Titans came out of the tunnel before games. Now these two are going to be on opposite
5: Not
4: sides of the line of
5: today.
4: Scrimmage. It's just going to
5: Not
4: be,
5: today.
4: Going to be
5: That's
4: something.
5: Right. Yep.
3: Jeffrey Simmons is ready to kick some number signs today here inside M&T.

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0: Cloudy skies overhead. A little bit of a misting rain has been falling this morning in Baltimore. This is football weather, and it's a good day that feels a little bit like the old AFC Central as Tennessee and Baltimore prepare for battle. For more on today's conditions, we say hello to Titans radio meteorologist Davis Nolan.
2: A few light rain showers early here at M&T Bank Stadium in Baltimore, but most of that activity should taper off as the game goes on. We'll have mostly cloudy skies, with temperatures holding steady in the low to mid-60s and winds out of the northeast at 5 to 10 miles per hour. For Titans Radio, I'm meteorologist Davis Nolan.
3: Just before kickoff of Titans and Ravens at M&T Bank Stadium, head coach Robert Saleh gives us his keys to the game. What's most important today, coach?
4: We've started with special teams. You know, I'll tell you the same thing I've told our guys. You know, we've got to eliminate the penalties and win the field position battle, period. And eliminating penalties means you win your one-on-ones, put yourself in position to be successful. And if you can do that, we'll find ourselves on the winning end of field position also. Offensively, we want to see our guys start fast. And by starting fast, it means converting third downs, holding the ball, finding ways to possess the ball. It's not necessarily we want to run, we want to pass. We want to do all of it. But you can't do all of it unless you're converting third downs and possessing it. And then defensively, obviously, with all the things that they can do offensively, we got to stop this big back. We've got to keep the quarterback in the pocket, and we've got to win our one-on-ones when we get an opportunity.
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4: The game evolves. New leaders rise.
5: We're going to play with speed. 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
4: New chapters begin.
6: Cam throws downfield. Got him. Elik Iomedo.
7: Hey!
6: Oh, my goodness. 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What?
4: 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Welcome to Tennessee Titans Football 2026 with Brad Hopkins patrolling the sidelines. At network control, Will Bowling. Executive producer Rhett Bryan, Ramon Foster, and Titans play-by-play man Taylor Zarzan. The Titans are set. Kickoff is on the way.
8: Overcast conditions. It could rain. It's dreary. It's Baltimore. It's the Titans and the Ravens here in Baltimore for the 28th meeting, the 23rd in the regular season. They're an 11-11 tie in the regular season. Ravens have a 3-2 advantage in the postseason. Titans won here in the divisional round in January of 2020. 28-12 knocked off the Ravens, one of the biggest wins in franchise history. Of course, Ravens and Titans played in London 3 years ago. Ravens are coached by Jesse Minter. Yeah, that Jesse Minter that was the defensive coordinator at Vanderbilt 5 years ago for Clark Lee. He was a defensive coordinator at Michigan for 2 years. The last 2 years, he was a defensive coordinator for the Chargers. 43-year-old from Little Rock, Arkansas, is now the head coach of the Ravens. His offensive coordinator is Declan Doyle, who's 30 years young. He was with the Bears and Ben Johnson last year. Of course, the head coach of the Titans is Robert Saleh. And he is the 22nd head coach in Titans history. Titans are off to an 0-3 start. And Ramon Foster, what a spot for Robert Saleh to get his first win as the Titans head coach. What will it take?
9: It'll take execution early and often. I do mean the early part of it as well. We were just watching the Baltimore Ravens intros offensively, and they got names at almost every level of every unit on that side of the ball, man. Defensively, you got to be good, and you mentioned something as well, Taylor. Use your experience in weekends like this. You mentioned Declan Doyle being a young, new play caller, and Robert Saleh's been in this league for a very long time. Take that experience. Use it against him. Put him in predicaments where he shouldn't be ready for. And again, strike early, especially when you got 22 on the other side.
8: The Ravens will kick to the Titans to start. Titans are in their road uniforms, white jerseys, Titans blue pants. Chim Dike, the best in the world last year, waits at his 1 yard line for this Tyler Loop kickoff at raucous M&T Bank Stadium in Baltimore, Maryland. Loop puts his right foot in it. It's a short kick, and DK's going to have a chance from the three. Here he comes up the left side, 20, 25, looking for space, 35, 40, and he gets it past the 40-yard line. There's the all-pro. we saw last year in special teams with a tremendous 40-plus yard return. And Cam Ward comes out on offense, set the franchise record with 208 straight passes without an interception before that end zone interception last week. He started all 20 games in his career, and here he is in Baltimore from the left hash at the 42-yard line to start things off. Tony Pollard is the running back. There's the receiver to the left. That's Io Manor. He's going in motion. Now there's three over to the right side. Fakes, dumps it off underneath, and it's DK getting upfield into Ravens territory. DK slipped out on a sweep and was untouched, and Cam Ward found him in the flat on the left side, Ramon, for a first down into Ravens territory.
9: Smart play right there. Baltimore's got their big defensive line in right now, man, and they use speed against him by getting into the flat. Camden, hold on to it, dump it off quickly, let the athletes run.
8: From the Titans 42 to the Ravens side of the field at the 43. That was a pickup of 15 yards. Ward is under center. He'll turn and he'll fake the Pollard. Play action, facing pressure from the edge. Jumps it off at the last minute and it's intercepted. It deflected off of Pollard and it was picked off by Trenton Simpson. A disastrous play for the Titans. Ward made a good decision. He avoided the sack, but Pollard couldn't make the catch and it deflected off of him and Trenton Simpson intercepted it, took it into Titans territory, and now it's their ball.
9: Yes, it is, Taylor, man. You have Mike Ring off the edge right there against Dan Moore on the left side. Beat him around the edge. Cam did exactly what you need to push off in the pocket, man, and tried to make a play to Tony Pollard. And as you said, ball just slips out of his hand. Good job by the offensive lineman on that interception of just running him out of bounds because his defense, Taylor, has defended most blades of grass this year.
8: Tony was just not ready.
9: He was not.
8: For that little dump-off pass from Ward.
9: Set up as a little bit of a play action as well. Long development play protection has to be there in those moments.
8: So the Ravens have it at the Titans 37 after the Simpson interception, and Lamar Jackson in his ninth year out of Louisville, the two-time NFL MVP, is at quarterback. He's in shotgun. He has one of the greatest Titans legends, Derrick Henry, to his right. And Jackson takes a shotgun snap, fires across the middle. It's caught in traffic. It's Zay Flowers. He's inside the 20, inside the 15-yard line. He caught it over the middle of the field, and one of the fastest players in the league that leads the NFL at 23 yards per catch, catches one for exactly 23 yards on the first Ravens offensive play. It's first and 10 Ravens at the Titans 14-yard line.
9: That's a play right there where it's just putting a playmaker in a different position. Zay Flowers was in the slot position right there and just came underneath right in front of the linebacker for a big game.
8: All 11 of Flowers' catches this year have been first downs, and that one was as well. Now Jackson under center at the 14-yard line. He'll fake to Henry. He'll roll out to the right. Eyes downfield. Throws to the end zone, and it's incomplete. It's over Mark Andrews' head in the back of the end zone. It's second and 10.
9: And you don't usually get that wide open unless you got Lamar Jackson on a rollout, man. You got to bite on Derrick Henry when he's given a run action fake right there. Lamar Jackson rolls right, just simply overthrown, and luckily, Mark Andrews for this Titans defense.
8: Titans will make some substitutions. Cedric Gray and Jermaine Johnson go off of the field on this Titans defense. It does feature Kevin Winston. Will told you about the shoulder issue, but he's good to go. He's up today. Second and 10 for the Ravens at the Titans 14. Here's a sweep to Flowers around the left side. Inside the 10-yard line, breaks a tackle, and he's stopped at the 9-yard line after a pickup of 5 yards. That was Anthony Hill Jr., the rookie out of Texas. You said he's your key player today.
9: Yes, he is, man. And this play right here, this jet sweep by Zay Flowers, this is showing up on the Titans tape early, 3 weeks in a row. You've seen it from numerous teams. They got to get some negativity out of that play right there as they're getting to the outside of this defense. Defensive structure way too easy.
8: Second and 5 for the Ravens. Make it 3rd and 4. Excuse me. That was a pickup of 6 yards, not 5. It's 3rd and 4 for the Ravens. Inside the Titans 10 near their 8. It's Jackson. He'll hand off to Henry. Derrick Henry straight at the Titans, short of the first down. Gets down to the 5, about a half a yard shy of the first. He was stopped by John Franklin Myers. It'll be 4th and about a yard. Let's see where they put this down. No, they're gonna move the chains there.
9: What?
8: No, it is. Well, no, we're waiting for the call here. Yes, they do. They say it's a first down. The original spot was well short of the first down. And, yeah, here we go.
7: The runner is short of the line to gain.
8: That's right. Yes. Sean Hockley. A little shocked at moving the chains there. It's fourth down.
9: I actually thought they could have moved the ball back about a foot or two, Taylor. I know it's Derrick Henry. He leaned forward right there, but it's unique. Baltimore sent in three tight ends on this one. So a fourth and short with 22 in the backfield, three tight ends. Got to bow up right here.
8: Fourth and about a foot for the Ravens, whose offense stays on the field. Lamar Jackson in shotgun, Derrick Henry to his right. Ravens just outside the Titans' four-yard line. Here's the fourth and goal try, and it's Henry right at the Titans' defense into the end zone for a touchdown. Not only got the first down, gets a touchdown against his old team. Kevin Winston Jr. couldn't bring Henry down, who scores his 39th touchdown for the Baltimore Ravens. He scored 90 running the ball for the Tennessee Titans in his extraordinary career.
9: Yes, man. That play right there was as simple as it get in the world of football. They ended up motioning one of their linebackers, Durham Smythe, into the backfield. Derrick Henry, well, the Tennessee Titans defensive line were more in the middle. He went downhill and veered left and ran over Kevin Winston Jr. for the touchdown.
8: Tyler Luke for the extra point. Made a 56-yarder to beat the Cowboys at the gun last week. He makes this extra point. Off of the Titans turnover, Derrick Henry and the Ravens strike first. It's 7-0 Baltimore.
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14: 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Be good at Titan seats with SeatGeek. Already trailing in this one, 7-0 the Titans are after a disastrous turnover where Cam Ward was in the grasp, had a little shovel forward to Tony Pollard. Tony Pollard, it goes off his hands. Trenton Simpson intercepts it, takes it back. A few plays later, Derrick Henry scores. They're down 7-0, but the Titans get the ball back here.
8: Yeah, Red, I mean, a great return by DK, 40-plus yards, a 15-yard completion on the first play to DK, and then he did a good job dumping it off, but Pollard couldn't make the catch, and Simpson with the interception, and as you said, the Ravens have now scored in 390 games in a row. It's the third-longest streak in NFL history. Luke will kick it deep to DK, who is waiting at the goal line. And this time, DK will move over to his right and catch it at the 3, up to the 10, 15, 20, to the middle of the field, 25, 30, and tackled at the 31-yard line. So Cam Ward went 208 passes without an interception. Now he has two in his last three attempts, and that last one was not on him.
9: And it's hard to tell a quarterback what to do with the ball. There was opportunity for Cam not take a sack, create negative plays, and try to find this guy. He and Tony weren't on the same page, and there was a little rain today. Can't blame it on the elements. Just got to be smarter with the ball and look it in as well.
8: Dreary conditions, calling for some rain, temperatures in the 60s, and M&T Bank Stadium is loud. As Cam Ward was in shotgun, now he's under center. Tony Pollard behind him as the deep back. Bring Robinson in motion. Here's the handoff to Tony. Tony goes right at the Ravens. Good push by the offensive line that gets up past the 35-yard line. That'll be a pickup of 4 or 5. Remember, you got Dan Moore, Pete Skoronski, Austin Schlotman from left to right. And then at right guard, it's Antonio Maffi. And next to him, of course, is J.C. Latham, the right tackle. Had two different right guards, Fernando Carmona and Jackson Slater, both get injured last week. And now Maffi, second year out of UCLA, is starting at right guard today. And Pollard followed him for 5 yards there. Second and 5 for the Titans at their own 35-yard line. Tate goes in motion. Here's an inside handoff to Tony. Tony gets upfield. That's a first down run for Pollard, who gets past the 40 up to the 42-yard line. Two good runs for Pollard back-to-back, tackled by the rookie Zion Young.
9: And here's the unique thing about it. This running back, Tony Pollard, hasn't been touched up until about 4 or 5 yards down the field. This offensive line is moving the line of scrimmage against this type of defense, a Ravens defense. You got to beat them up, and that's what's so disheartening about the last turnover.
8: Now Ward is under center, three receivers to the right, one to the left. He changes his mind and gets in shotgun formation, and Pollard is to his right. Shotgun snap. Here's a line drive sidearm ball to Wandell Robinson. Gets a block and gets upfield and gets a first down into Ravens territory. Good job outside perimeter blocking by the Titans to get Robinson free. Malachi Starks on the tackle. First down, 12-yard completion.
9: Real good play set up right there. End up motioning a wide receiver outside of that bunch. Wandell dropped back for a nice quick out right there and down the field. The blockers were really good, Taylor. They had three wide receivers and two DBs right there.
8: Wandell's caught a pass in 46 straight games now. First and 10, Titans at the Ravens' 46-yard line. Back in their territory quickly on their second possession. Ward takes a shotgun snap, looks left. Now throws over the middle and caught. Wide open. Cam Carnell and down to the 25-yard line. Carnell Tate, the rookie, makes the catch in front of Kyle Hamilton. That's 21 more yards in a Titans first down.
9: Really good job. Flag route right there by Carnell Tate. Man, found the south spot of that zone going towards the Ravens sideline. The unique thing was this offense had two tight ends over to the right, two wide receivers, and Tony Pollard in motion and up, absolutely schemed themselves open right there.
8: Titans a first and 10 deep in Ravens territory. Ward in shotgun. Here's the inside handoff to Pollard. Pollard gets tripped up and only gets a few yards down to the 22 or so, but still a good push from the offensive line. Ramon, I like what I'm seeing up front.
9: Yeah, him, you have, of course, right there, Maffi pulling. You also got to give credit to Alec Iamena right there as well, going to clean up the safety in the box for that short game.
8: Second and 8 now at the 23-yard line. Ward under center, two receivers to the right, one to the left. Takes the handoff to Pollard. Play action. Looks downfield, nobody open. He's spinning back there. He's pressured, and he throws it into the bench. There is a flag, though, that is down in the backfield, and Ward thinks this is on the Ravens.
9: Yeah.
8: He thinks there was holding downfield or illegal hands to the face. Let's see what Sean Hockley and his colleagues have determined here.
15: Before the quarterback left the pocket, illegal contact, defense number 2. It's a 5-yard penalty, automatic, first down.
8: Nate Wiggins called for that.
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8: And a fresh set of downs, too, Redster. First and 10 down at the 18-yard line for Ward, who's in shotgun formation. He brings Tajay Spears in motion. Pollard's back there, too. Tajay gets the handoff, tries the left side. He's still up. He's spinning. He's inside the 10-yard line. Nobody could get Tajay on the ground as he went over to the bench near the Ravens. And he spins for 8, maybe 9 yards. Great to see him out there looking good. He's been bothered by an ankle issue the last couple of weeks. Was questionable coming into the game. Boy, he looked terrific on that run.
9: Yes, he did, man. Just a little handoff to the left side. You had Peter Skoronski and Austin Sloatman both in front as blocks. A really good job by Tajay by not giving up on a run and getting extra yards.
8: That's runs of 5, 7, 8 on the drive. Passes of 12 and 21. And the Titans are down to the Ravens' 10-yard line on a 2nd and 2. Pollard is the deep back. Ward is under center. And it's Tony running right at the Ravens. And he's right at the yellow line. And it looks like he could have enough for the first. It's at the 8-yard line. We'll just have to see where they spot this. If so, it's first and goal. Still waiting for the bodies to clear. The late, great Coach Mack calls the AI technology Hawkeye Pierce. With that Hawkeye technology.
9: Are they giving it? They gave it.
8: They did. They looked at it up here, and they determined it was enough for the first down. I always have to call it that forever. First and goal for the Titans, and Cam Ward is under center with Tony Pollard behind him. Robinson goes in motion. Ward feeds Pollard right side, and he's down to the 6. He was tackled by Nnamdi Matabike, who, the man out of Texas A&M, bear hugged him after a pickup of 2. But I tell you what's amazing about Pollard, Ramone. Everybody else, that would have been a tackle for loss. Pollard figures out a way to fall forward every time.
9: And absolutely. Got to give credit at that first level as well. Back up to Tony Moffey right now is absolutely moving bodies up front. He and J.C. Latham on that right side. Tony Pollard had no choice but to go right.
8: 2nd and goal for the Titans down at the Ravens 6-yard line with 6:50 to go in the first quarter. Ravens 7, Titans nothing. Ward under center. 2 receivers to the left, 1 to the right. Here comes Robinson in motion. Pollard, the back. Goes right at the Ravens' front, breaks a tackle, and gets down to the 3. It'll be 3rd and goal for the Titans from there. Trenton Simpson kept him out of the end zone, Ramon.
9: Nothing pretty about this at all. This is zone left, zone right, every single play, and the movement up front is allowing your running back right there, Tony Pollard, to go left and cut back right behind his center, man. Really good movement and motion up front for such a big defensive line the Ravens usually have.
8: Everybody standing at M&T Bank Stadium as the Titans are on the doorstep at a 3rd and goal at the 3. Cam Ward in under center. It's Pollard again.
9: Yep.
8: 3rd and goal. That is a Titans touchdown. Pollard runs right at the Ravens defense. That's an identity drive for the Tennessee Titans off of that turnover to make that kind of response.
9: You left
8: an extra point away from tying the game.
9: You let the big dogs eat right here, Taylor. This is downhill football going into their end zone, and you tell your guys up front, roll them, man. Antonio Mafi up the middle, Peter Skoronski and Austin Sloatman all move bodies right there.
8: What a response by the Tennessee Titans. It's the last thing you'd ever want to see on the first drive. With a fluky turnover that bounced off of Pollard and was intercepted by Trenton Simpson. And then you have that kind of response on the 2nd drive of the game. Very impressive. Morgan Cox, a former Raven, in his 254th game as the long snapper. It's Tommy Townsend to hold it. And Sly is the kicker, and the extra point is good. 10 plays, 70 yards, and 6 minutes and 13 seconds. Tie game in Baltimore.
17: This is tight.
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16: If you're just joining us, the Titans and Ravens are knotted at 7 thanks to a 10-play, 70-yard drive, 6:13 off the clock. Tony Pollard, a 3-yard touchdown run with the exclamation point. That's your Nissan drive summary. Nissan Stadium, home of the Titans. Nissan, official auto partner of the Titans. Taylor Zarzer, Coach Robert Saleh said this week that if they want to get off to a fast start, they must be great in critical football situations. They were on their way to doing that in the first drive. Then the wheels fell off with a crazy play. They did it right there in that 10-play, 70-yard drive, and they're knotted at 7 apiece.
8: All 10 of the plays were positive plays, too. Sly, it's a touchback. And let's get a pinnacle sideline report from my man Brad Hopkins, who I saw flexing on the sideline as Tony Pollard went into the end zone.
24: I'm just reflecting the energy, Big Will and the remote. Listen, in a game where there's little to no room for error, turnovers can kill you. Terrific response by the offense after giving the defense a short field to work with against the Ravens' offense. Great momentum on the screenplay to start. Titans doing a great job of playing the sticks and playing mistake-free football.
8: All right, Hop, thank you. I know you love being over there to see that. First and 10 for the Baltimore Ravens from the 35-yard line after Sly's kick went into the end zone, and it was put on a knee there. Lamar Jackson hands it to Derrick Henry, and he's tackled for a loss in the backfield. Sean Franklin Myers and Cody Barton were there immediately for the TFL on Henry.
9: Yes, they were, and they're doing a really good job of filling the gaps, man. You know 22's got to get the ball early and often, man. A good job of hitting him in the backfield. Titans in base defense right there. You also had safeties downhill as well, filling the gaps to stop Derrick from even hitting the front side hole.
8: Sean Franklin Myers, first Titans sack last week, a TFL there with Cody Barton. Eighth season out of Utah, second with the Titans. A loss of one, it's second and 11 for the Ravens at their own 34-yard line. Empty backfield, Jackson takes a shotgun snap, fires across the middle. Wide open target is Devontae Walker. Walker is running free in the middle down the seam in front of Amani Hooker. And that takes the ball down to the 47-yard line. A big pickup on the play of 19 yards.
9: Yeah, Baltimore winning a smaller personnel right there. Put this Titans defense in nickel. He dropped back in zone, man. And it just gave Lamar Jackson a little bit too much time and found his wide receiver over the middle in one of those zone gaps.
8: Walker in his third year out of North Carolina with his ninth catch of the season. And the Ravens now have it in Titans territory at their 47-yard line. In pistol set, Jackson takes the shotgun snap, drifts back, hands it off to Henry, and Henry is greeted immediately at midfield for another tackle for loss. Cedric Gray tackled Henry there back at the 50-yard line. That's a loss of three.
9: As it was, sent Derrick out in motion, man. Like he was running a little bit of an angle route where he goes out and cut back in at an angle across the defense, and Cedric Gray did a real good job of tracking him down for a loss.
8: Titans had eight tackles for loss last week against the Giants, already two on this drive. Second and 13 for the Ravens now at the 50-yard line. 4 minutes to go, first quarter, tied at 7. Jackson empty backfield now. He will bring Justice Hill back there with him. Takes the shotgun snap, looks at Hill, now takes off, runs right at the Titans, and he's tackled. Took on Titans at the 48, maybe the 47-yard line. Keldrick Falk and Solomon Thomas just smother Jackson. It'll be third and long for for Baltimore.
9: Real good job right there, Keldrick Falk, attacking the offensive tackle and also retracing his steps as well as Lamar Jackson moved up in the hole right there. Good vision, good hands, way to set the edge and keep him in the box. I live all day, man, watching Lamar Jackson stay inside of the box of tackle to tackle.
8: Ramon, let's call it third and 11 for the Ravens at the Titans' 48-yard line. Jackson in shotgun, Hill to his left. Takes the shotgun snap, surveys downfield, facing pressure in his face, and they got him! Back at the 45-yard line, Jacob Martin, who had a sack a couple of weeks ago, just did a somersault in the backfield to celebrate, has a sack this week in Baltimore, and the Titans force a Ravens punt.
9: A little blitz off the ass right there, Marcus Harris, and he did, with the pressure, made Lamar move back up in the pocket and absolutely closed it down right there with Jacob Martin bringing him to the ground. And again, coming off that left side, Ronnie Stanley just now coming back from the injury. You got to work him because he's got a little bit of a toe problem.
8: Good point there. Ryan Eckley, the rookie out of Michigan State, will punt it. And Shim Dike stands at his own 8-yard line. Here's the Eckley punt. Trying to angle it away from DK. DK makes the catch at the 11. This is returnable up to the 20. 25. Gets around the corner and gets out of bounds at the 30. But there's a flag down back where DK caught it. It could have been about an 18, 19-yard return.
9: It's kind of late, I thought, Taylor. But listen, I'm not on the field for that one.
15: During the return, holding by the receiving team number 38. 10-yard penalty. First down, Tennessee. Timeout.
8: They get Terrell Burgess for that, but it is the Titans football with 2:25 to go in the first quarter, tied at 7.
0: This is tight.
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25: From M&T Bank Stadium, Titans 7, Ravens 7. The now third possession of your Tennessee Titans after the penalty. They'll start at their own 8-yard line.
8: Like what I see so far, Ramon, from this offense. 7 first downs, 80 total yards through 2 drives. Cam Ward so far in the game is 3 of 4 for 49 yards. As the unfortunate deflection for an interception was the only incompletion. Tony Pollard, 7 carries, 23 yards, and a touchdown run.
9: It's a real good start and end of a gritty game today, and it needs to stay that way.
8: And the Titans are backed up after the penalty at their own 8-yard line. Pollard and Bellinger in the backfield. Ward was under center. Now he goes back to shotgun. There's still 8 left on the play clock. takes the shotgun snap, looks left, throws a laser. Carnell Tate makes the catch, turns upfield, and gets past the first down marker up to the 19 to the 20-yard line. Shadobi Awuzie had the tackle there and up to the 19-yard line, the former Titan. And now it is a pickup of 11 yards there.
9: And that's what you're looking for, Taylor. When you're backed up against your own end zone, get one first down, man, to give yourself time right there. They just abused right there Baltimore Ravens base defense right there and giving it to a skill guy, Carnell Tate.
8: He had 8 first half first downs coming into today, and they have 8 today. Nick Singleton gets the carry on a first and 10. He doesn't get much as Calais Campbell makes the tackle. He matched Jim Marshall today, an NFL record 282nd game by a defensive lineman. That's the most in the history of the National Football League in his 19th year out of the University of Miami at 40 years old.
9: Taylor, he came in the league a year before I did, and now I'm calling the game that he's still playing in. Old man been around for a while.
8: Singleton, no gain, second and 10. He stays out there. He stands to Cam Ward's left. 3 receivers are out there to the left, 1 to the right. As the Titans move from right to left from the 19-yard line. Cam takes a shotgun snap, looks left, pumps, wants to throw downfield. Nobody's open, steps up and dumps it off, and it's incomplete. Just threw it at the feet of Singleton as he was facing pressure in his face by Calais Campbell and others. It'll be 3rd and 10 for the Titans.
9: Yeah, it right there was just straight pressure up front. They were running some games. Offensive line got on a different level. That's one of the things you'll have to adjust to in moments where you have a new starter in there, Tony Maffey, and also J.C. Latham being on the same page right there. It kind of created that pressure in front of Cam for him to get flushed out.
8: Obvious passing situation here on a 3rd and 10. 2 receivers to the right, 1 to the left. There are backs flanking. Ward is in shotgun. Bellinger to his left. Spears to his right, takes a shotgun snap. Cam drifts back, surveys, throws underneath it. Spears. Tajay has to break some tackles. He can't do it. He might have lost a yard on the play. Nobody was open downfield. He's looking for Tate or Robinson. They were covered up. Chandler Rivers on the tackle of Spears. And Tommy Townsend has to come out to punt for the first time.
9: Yeah, that's what they did. The Ravens defense did. They had an overload to the right side of the offensive line. 3 big D linemen, a linebacker in the B gap, man, and on the left side, and the edge out wide. They dropped everybody out, and Derek Cam to throw the ball. Made a smart decision by getting rid of it right there.
8: Here's Townsend in his 7th year out of Florida with LaJonte Webster back deep inside his 40-yard line. Townsend to punt it to him. Off the side of his foot, but takes a Titans bounce and rolls inside the 25, down to the 20, and down inside the 19. There is a flag down on the field. Tommy Townsend asked me last week if I use the S word, that's the golf S word, to describe one of his punts. And I said, no, when it goes forward 50-plus yards, that one was 64 yards off the side of his foot. You can't use the shank word. Let's see what the flag is about here. Evidently, there wasn't one.
9: Accidental.
8: They picked it up.
9: Laundry, that's all.
8: 7 seconds left in the first quarter, and the Ravens take over deep in their own territory after Townsend flipped the field. The ball's on the 19-yard line. Jackson under center, takes the shotgun snap, facing pressure, throws underneath, and it's caught up at 25, and up to the 27-yard line goes Flowers. Amani Hooker on the tackle at the end of the first quarter. It'll be 2nd and 2 for the Ravens in a 7-7 game with the Titans at the end of one.
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12: Hi, I'm Nicole Kidman. 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A center that specializes in pediatric cancer? 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
25: Back at M&T Bank Stadium, tied at 7, Ravens and Titans. Let's take a Pinnacle sideline report to Brad Hopkins. Brad, you've said all week if they're going to win this ball game, they're going to win the time of possession after one quarter. Titans 9:23, Ravens 5:37.
24: Getting after Lamar Jackson was huge. Getting the sack and getting off the field on third down is exactly what the defense wants to do. Putting the ball back into the hands of the offense and Cam Ward being able to stay on the field, moving the sticks, is going to be imperative today. I guarantee you a win, Red, if they win the time of possession.
8: Hoppitz 8-3 in first downs. It's 90-55 in total yards. 1-0 in sacks, but it's 1-0 in turnovers in favor of the Ravens so far. 7-7 is the score. On a second and two, Jackson tosses it over to Derrick Henry, and Henry tries the right side and gets the first down, where he's gang tackled by Titans past the 30-yard line. And when I say gang tackled, I mean like six of them.
9: That's what you have to do, especially when they got two tight ends in the backfield as well. Ended up positioning Derrick and the two tight ends in a little bit of a triangle formation in the backfield and just ran a toss. It's super unique, as big as Derrick is. You figure he'd be more downhill. He likes to get his momentum going side to side and abusing guys on the edge.
8: He needed 2 yards. He got three. It's first and 10 for the Ravens at their own 31-yard line going from right to left. Under center, Jackson turns and tosses to Henry. Henry has speed and daylight past the 40. Tried to stiff arm a defender and gets the first down. You saw it for, gosh, what, 8 years in Nashville, Tennessee. That was a patented Henry run over to the left side. Downhill, physical, violent, taking on defenders, and picks up 14 yards up to the Ravens' 45-yard line.
9: That's exactly what we were just talking about. We went toss right, toss left. Derrick hits the alley, man. Really good job right there by Kevin Winston Jr. on chopping Derrick down and not letting him get extra yards. He went to stiff arm.
8: Yeah, good point. Henry out of the game. Justice Hill is in. And Jackson's under center. He'll turn and he'll fake to Hill. He'll roll out to the right. Nobody open. Throws backside wide open. It is Matt Hippner, the rookie out of SMU, who's down at the Titans' 30-yard line in front of Alante Taylor. A big gain for the Ravens there for 25 yards.
9: A little bit of a misdirection right there, and they end up leaking Hibner out down the left side as the run action was to the offensive right. He throws it back to his left. Again, when you're playing this defense, you got to get home up front and not be bad on the back end when it comes down to your zone coverage.
8: First and 10, Ravens on the march at the Titans' 30-yard line. In shotgun, Jackson turns, hands to Henry. Henry right side, downhill, violent, and another first down run into the Titans secondary inside the 20 to the 19-yard line. Another first down for Baltimore.
9: Baltimore's working with a little bit of a pace and rhythm right here. There's been too much positivity on this drive right here for them. You got to get somebody in the backfield, and especially when Lamar Jackson's going back to throw, you have to affect him to mess up the timing of this offense. It's too methodical right now.
8: Six carries, 36 yards for Henry. That was 11 yards on that one. Jackson takes the snap. Surveys, throws across the middle. Caught by Flowers, and a touchdown. Zay Flowers over the middle of the field made the catch and then ran into the end zone for a 19-yard score. And the Ravens marched down the field to take the lead back.
9: That's one of those plays right there where you're using your weapons in positions where you know the defense can't check out of it. You put Blaze Flowers in a slot position, drag him across the middle. Well, who's there? A linebacker. Anthony Hill Jr. could not keep up with him as he attempted to swipe away at the ball as a last ditch to stop that play.
8: Came close, Ramon.
9: He did.
8: But instead of being able to deflect the ball, he missed it. Flowers caught it, ran into the end zone, 19-yard completion, and a touchdown. And Loop's extra point is good. It's 14-7 now, Baltimore, with 12:16 to go in the second quarter.
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8: From the SeatGeek Broadcast Center inside M&T Bank Stadium, Titans trail the Ravens 14-7. Titans about to get the football back. Ramon Foster, the Titans have gone under center on 50% of their snaps so far over these first couple of drives. How is that helping Cam Ward in this passing game?
9: It's allowed him to have a run threat because they've run the ball efficiently enough, and when it's time for him to drop back in coverage, he's either got the defense on his heel simply because it's a run action fake to it, or the idea that Cam's more settled and allows his routes and wide receivers to develop a little bit more and get open.
8: It's 14-7 as the Titans prepare to get the football back. Tyler Luke to kick it to Jim DK, who's had a couple of good returns today. DK waits on this one and takes it at the goal line and comes out at the 5, the 10, the 15, the 20. Tries the left sideline, 25. Here's a flag down as he crosses the 30 up to the 35-yard line. Titans already had a block in the back on a punt.
33: Oh! During the return, holding by the receiving team number 33. 10-yard penalty, first down.
8: Called on Cedric Gray, and so that'll back the Titans up and Cam Ward here on offense.

0: I believe that was before the tackle.
1: Yeah, your head's not supposed to go that way, Taylor. Not on the football field.
2: Personal foul, illegal horse collar block. Defense number 32, the 15-yard penalty. It's first down.
0: It was the horse collar that we saw, and that penalty gives the Titans better field position.
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0: Puts the ball out to the 42-yard line. First and 10, Titans. 12:05 to go, second quarter. Ravens are up 14-7. Both offenses have been effective so far in this game. That one turnover that deflected off of Tony Pollard and was intercepted by Trenton Simpson. The difference. Cam's under center. Here's Robinson on a sweep. Tries the sideline. He almost got horse collared to the sideline again by Simpson. They don't call it. He got a yard or two. It'll be second down. Guy tried the same thing twice.
1: Yes, he did, man. And again, clearly he has some deficiencies running left or right. And you put him in space again where that's his responsibility to go get Wandell Robinson. And again, just a little bit of an edge right there. And I think Wandell is running a little bit further on that particular play.
0: So it's second and eight after a pickup of two for Robinson. He took that snap going in motion near the Ravens bench. Second and eight at the 43-yard line. Warden shotgun. Three receivers out to the left. Cam looking that way. Fires downfield, and it is caught. Diving catch made down at the 35-yard line. And the Titans want to go quickly as Alec Iomanner made that grab. And Cam Ward says, let's keep going. After a 22-yard completion from Cam to Alec at the 35-yard line, Cam gets it off before anybody could review it. And now he just has to dirt it to Tony Pollard. But Cam wasn't sure if Alec Iomanner made that catch or not, so he said, get downfield, let's snap the next one so nobody has time to review it. And looking back at it on replay, it looks like it was a good catch by Iomanner. But you don't want to give the Ravens or their staff the benefit of the doubt. Excellent job by Cam Ward to get the next play off, even though it was an incompletion. Second and 10 for the Titans at the Ravens' 35-yard line. Iomanner being congratulated on the sideline after that great catch. Shotgun snap, fake the Spears, and a laser, and it was incomplete off of Tate's hands and off of the deflection. Jalen Hawkins came into the picture and almost picked it off. That had a little too much heat on it. It's third and 10.
1: Yeah, a little run action right there, man. And again, Cam trying to get the ball out of his hand quick. I think he's got a little bit more time, Taylor, than he thinks on those types of plays. Just slow it down with your feet, good eyes, good shoulders, and deliver that one.
0: Third and 10 for the Titans now at the Ravens' 35-yard line. M&T Bank Stadium is alive here in Baltimore as the Ravens lead 14-7. Ward is in shotgun formation. He has a pair of receivers each side of the pattern, and Helm is in at tight end. In an empty backfield, Ward looks left. He pumps, and he gets crushed in the backfield on a blitz, but a flags come down everywhere as a blindside hit was made by Kyle Hamilton. Hamilton gets absolutely crushed Cam Ward, but flags flew immediately as Hamilton sacks Cam Ward.
1: If they're looking at anything, just me guessing, Taylor, it is helmet to helmet a little bit. As a player that's going to hit the quarterback, there are different rules, and we know how protected they are in this sport, in this league. We'll see what they have to say about it, but that was a...
0: This is a big, big call here.
1: Yes, it is.
2: Before the snap, there was a timeout called by Tennessee. However, personal foul, us not necessary reference by the defense. The whistles were blowing. The play was stopped. It's unnecessary roughness. It's first down.
0: Wow. How about that?
1: If you look at it, Taylor, and I'm sure you're seeing what I'm seeing, Cam drops the ball.
0: He did. He dropped the ball because there was a timeout, and Hamilton kept playing, clearly didn't hear the whistle, and crushed Ward as he knew the play was not going to happen because of the timeout. The play clock was expiring, and guess what? Tell me about Rocky McElhaney.
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0: Baltimore doesn't like it, but this booth certainly does. And that's first and 10 for the Titans down at the Ravens' 20-yard line. That is a massive play there.
1: There was a similar play like that last year in Denver in one of the playoff games as well. They had a same situation, same penalty. Again, defense on the field, this crowd is going.

0: be loud. Titans are 1-for-1 with a touchdown in the red zone so far today, and now it's 1st and 10 at the 20-yard line. Ward is in shotgun. 3 receivers to the left, 1 to the right. Right foot in front of the left, takes the shotgun snap, hands it off. Spears trying to run inside. He has daylight, and he gets inside the 15, down to the 13, but there's a flag in the backfield. That was Pollard. Correction.
1: Illegal use of hands to the face. Defense number 95. This 5-yard penalty will be added to the end of the play. First down.
0: Tell me about Rocky McElhaney.
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0: Tavius Robinson called for the illegal hands to the face. And
3: it was.
0: It was. I mean, he put the chokehold on J.C. Latham. I don't know if the FCC wants to know what Baltimore is saying right now, but here at M&T Bank Stadium.
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0: 1st and 10, Titans. 1st and goal, rather, at the 8-yard line. Ward turns. Pollard gets the handoff right at the Ravens, and he gets down at the 5. 3 more physical yards by one of the toughest-minded running backs in the world. It'll be 2nd and goal from the 5.
3: You know, the beautiful thing about that run, Taylor, one is downhill, but you also see J.C. Latham at right tackle like he's signaling at 5 down. That means 5 one-on-one blocks across the board right there, and it may have been one combination block with a tight end. This is big on big football. This is going back to training camp football right now.
0: 6-foot-tall, 209 pounds is Pollard. He runs a lot bigger than that. 2nd and goal from the 5. Cam's under center, Bellinger the fullback, Pollard is the tailback. Here's Tony right at the Ravens again. Right down to the 3, closer to the 2, and it'll be 3rd and goal from there. Just like it was the last time the Titans were in this position.
3: You had the savvy veteran right there, Calais Campbell, jumped the gap right there and kind of diverted Tony to go a little bit left on that particular run. But I'll take 3 yards when you're running the ball like this each and every time. Make a hard decision right here for Coach Saul and Brian Daboll on what they would choose to do on 4th down.
0: 3rd and goal from the 3. Ward and shotgun, Pollard to his left. 3 tight ends in the formation. Cam takes a shotgun snap. Here's Pollard dancing, gets closer, and it gets down inside the 2, but that's it. Shadobi Awuzie had the tackle there. It'll be 4th and goal, and Coach Sala's keeping his offense on the field.
3: You like what you're doing right now. Baltimore subbing in more big bodies as we speak of right now, try to get a stop and push up the middle. They're moving Calais Campbell off the field right now and getting some youth to see if they can get a stop here.
0: 4th and goal inside the 2 for the Titans, and the offense out there on the field. Wandale Robinson and Tony Pollard in the backfield. Pollard takes the shotgun snap, runs right at the Ravens. He's not going to get in. They tried the wildcat there with Pollard and Robinson in the backfield, and the Ravens weren't biting. And it's a turnover on downs. Baltimore will take over at the 2-yard line. Up 14-7 with 8:16 to go in the 2nd quarter.
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10: The homestanding Baltimore Ravens 14, the Tennessee Titans 7. Ramon Foster, this is very much like an old AFC Central battle. This is a heavyweight boxing match. The Titans come in 0-3 to start their career for the 2026 season. They've been seeing the cut man in the corner. They're going to try to bow their necks right here and keep this thing close.
3: Absolutely. You got to defend right here more than anything. Baltimore coming out of their own end zone. 98 yards to go right here. Need some negativity in the end zone if you can.
0: Jackson and Derrick Henry and the other nine offensive players are in the middle of the end zone huddling up. Jeff Simmons, Nazir Stackhouse, and the rest of the front are waiting for him. Jackson under center. Inside his two. Turns, hands to Henry. Henry, nowhere to go. Lost yardage. Ran right at Jeffrey Simmons and got nothing. Might have lost half a yard. Anthony Hill Jr. in there as well. It'll be second and long.
3: A little bit of, you know, love and touching after the play right there in a particular play. But again, you get Derek the ball downhill.
0: Is that what you'd call that?
3: Yeah, a little love, you know, a little touching. You know, yeah. It's a physical sport and all.
0: Jeffrey Simmons has not stopped talking since he came onto the field 2 minutes ago. He has been talking to his old buddy Derrick Henry nonstop. He was talking to him during the play, and now he's out there doing it still on a second and 10.
3: Yeah.
0: And now there's a false start. Jeffrey Simmons moved.
1: False start by the offense, number 70 and 79. Half the distance to the goal, it's second down.
0: Let me tell you what happened there. Jeffrey Simmons moved Nazir Stackhouse and said, I'm lining up over here. And two Ravens flinched immediately.
2: Absolutely.
0: When he did it.
2: And then what happened after that? The penalty marker was brought to you by Rocky McElhaney,
0: yes,
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0: Second and 11, Lamar Jackson goes to throw, and he throws underneath, and that's a good completed ball. Short yardage catch made by Mark Andrews in front of Cody Barton and Anthony Hill Jr. It'll be third and 4 for the Ravens at their own 8-yard line. The Titans can get off the field here, get the ball back with good field position. It feels like a win. 0-for-2 are the Ravens on third down today against Robert Saleh and Gus Bradley's defense. Lamar Jackson is in shotgun. He has Justice Hill to his left. Flowers goes in motion. And Jackson takes a shotgun snap. He's facing pressure from his end zone. Throws the contested ball, and it is caught. It's caught by Andrews in front of Amani Hooker. Hooker was all over him, but Andrews able to make the catch underneath and move the chains up to the 14-yard line and a first down.
3: It was, man, like a full slide protection right there by Baltimore's defense. They were a little bit of a max pro minus a tight end, man, and no penetration right there. And Mark Andrews, this is what he does, man. You love for Amani Hooker to get in on that one and punch that ball out.
0: That was catch number 499 in Andrews' 9-year career. First and 10 for Jackson, who's 8 of 9 passing for 104 yards in the game. At his own 14-yard line in pistol set. He'll turn. He'll hand to Henry. Henry tries the right side. Doesn't get much. Dives over the 15-yard line, and that's it. Cody Barton. He's off to a hot start this year. He's in a rotational role now with Cedric Gray and Anthony Hill. But every time he's on the field, he does something. It's second and 9.
3: Yes, he does, man. His specialty is hitting people in the face right there, and a really good job of getting Derek here on the lower part as he tried to jump hop to his right for a stop right there. Short game.
0: Will Bowling says that's tackle number 4 for Barton in the game. Second and 9 now for Lamar at his own 15-yard line. Jackson takes a shotgun snap, looks left, now wants to throw downfield, takes off, And throws against his body and is caught in traffic. And Rashad Bateman then turns upfield and gets up to the 45-yard line. I just don't know how you contest that. Lamar Jackson is running around back there. Nobody can tackle him. Extends the play as he throws across his body into traffic in front of Alonte Taylor. Bateman with a 30-yard catch and run there to bring the ball out to the 45-yard line.
3: Taylor, that's just one of those plays right there in the defensive scouting and in the defensive meeting room where you say you can't get behind Lamar Jackson. You mentioned him running up and around the pocket right there. When you lose contain, he's able to create like that.
0: They respotted it at the 43-yard line. Jackson in shotgun with Henry behind him. Takes the snap. Lamar runs to the right. Sets his feet. Launches well downfield, and it's caught. And it's Zay Flowers make the catch in front of Cody Barton. And Flowers gives the Ravens a first and goal inside the Titans 10.
3: And there's just nothing you can do about that one right there. You have a linebacker on Zay Flowers, one of the most known fast guys in this league, man. Schemed him up in a way that he goes in and then out down the sideline, and all he's doing is play catch up.
0: 51 yards, Jackson to Flowers, and now first and goal at the 5. And here's Derrick Henry. He's going to try the left side, and he's tackled down near the 3 by Jeffrey Simmons. It'll be second and goal from there.
3: It's a long zone play right there. Derrick handoff. They're trying to get him in the end zone as much as they possibly can, I'm sure, on a day like today.
0: His next rushing touchdown, he'd become the third NFL back ever to have 40-plus rushing touchdowns with two different teams. 3 yards away on a second and goal with 3:40 to go here in the first half. Jackson was at quarterback. He's now moving over, and now he's going to take it under center. Fake the handoff to Henry. Look to the end zone and throw, and wide open, Mark Andrews, touchdown. That is catch number 500 of Andrews' career, and it's good for a Ravens score.
3: Yes, it was. A little RPO on that one, man. You have Mark Andrews leaking out and behind the linebacker group on the second level at the line of scrimmage. That's what happens when you run the ball and you tap chunk plays like that. Guys lose where they're supposed to be at and try to do too much in these situations.
0: It's fourth and goal. Titans at the 2-yard line. They can't get into the end zone, Ramon. And then the Ravens go 8 plays, 98 yards. And suddenly it's a 2-score game. Could have been a tie game a couple minutes ago. Instead, with this Tyler Loop extra point, the Ravens are now up 14 with 3:32 to go in the first half.
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0: Ramon Foster, the Tennessee Titans are moving the ball offensively. They've been in Ravens territory three times, but only one touchdown, a turnover on downs, and an interception to show for it. DK gets the ball in the end zone, comes out to the 10, 15, 20, trying to angle his way to the sideline, can't do it, and he's tackled near the 20-yard line. Let's go down to get a Pinnacle sideline report real quickly with Brad Hopkins.
18: Hey, guys, defensively, they've got to be aggressive with the pass rush, but also be smart to stay in the rush lanes. And offensively, that 14-point swing was a little rough, but this is an opportunity for them to get north and south with the run game and win that TOP.
3: Yeah, you're absolutely right, man. You got to be really efficient, too, coming out with the 2 minute, trying to get some points at the end of this drive, Brad.
0: Ward and shotgun. Two receivers each side of the pattern. At the 20-yard line. Cam takes a shotgun snap, looks left, throws, and good ball, but crushed is Carnell Tate in the open field by Malachi Starks.
3: Yeah, Cam getting the ball out of his hand quickly again. You got to find some rhythm right here, especially when the clock is against you in this moment. You want to walk this ball down running it, but you don't have much time with the 2 minute coming up soon.
0: 6 yard slant for Tate, and then Starks with a big hit. Second and four at the 26-yard line, 2:58. To go in the first half. Fake to Pollard. Now another good ball. First down ball up near the 39-yard line goes Calvin Ridley in front of Jalen Hawkins. Good to call Calvin's name in his eighth year out of Alabama. Of course, he's had three 1,000-yard seasons in his career. Just his third catch of the season. That's good for 12 yards in a Titans first down. Fresh set of downs at the 38-yard line with 2:30 to go in the first half. Cam directing traffic at the line of scrimmage. Two receivers to the left, one to the right. 2:20 now left in the first half. Ward takes the shotgun snap, drifts back, surveys, launches downfield, and it's incomplete. There's a flag down there, though. Carnell Tate thinks that he was impeded.
3: He was!
0: Let's wait for this Sean Hockley call. There's a long conversation he's having with the side judge down the field about this.
3: Taylor, Carnell beat him on an out and then went back up again, and you saw the tug of the jersey. It'll be fascinating as long as they're talking if they don't uphold this flag right here.
0: Kyle Hamilton was on Tate.
1: Pass interference, defense number 14. Ball is placed at the spot of the foul. It's first down.
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0: Tate already has three catches today. He is the first in franchise history with at least three catches in all of his first four games as a rookie for the Titans. No Titans rookie had ever done that before. And now Tate has done it. First and 10, Titans 2:14 to go in the half at the 50-yard line. Ward in shotgun. Here comes pressure from Hamilton. Here's Spears, and Hamilton there to make the tackle on a tackle for loss. Hamilton came around the edge and greeted Spears immediately, and it'll be second down and 11.
3: That's where he's just good at, man, when it comes down to his ability to stop the run. Kyle Hamilton's a big safety.
0: 2 minute warning time. Second and 11 for the Titans at midfield, down 21-7.
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10: From M&T Bank Stadium, the Titans trail the Ravens 21-7. Tennessee has the ball second and 11 at their own 49. Just ahead, stats, scores, Foster's Focus with Ramon Foster. That is all on the way on Titans Radio's Halftime Report, powered by the Tennessee Lottery. And that happens here in a few minutes.
18: Well, Rhett, you just said it's second and 11. It's only the second negative play the Titans have had here in the first half. They've effectively moved the football. Got to get some more points here before the break, as the Ravens get it first in the second half. At their own 49-yard line, Ward is in shotgun. He has three receivers to the right, one to the left. Cam waiting on the snap from Austin Schlotman, receives it. Spears back there with him in the backfield. Ward and pressured out of the pocket. Eyes downfield, and has to just throw it into the Ravens bench. No one open down the field. Facing pressure from Calais Campbell, it'll be third and 11.
3: Look, old Miami and new Miami right there, Cam and Calais together, man. And again, you had Antonio Maffei right there at right guard. J.C. Latham got beat a little bit right there, and you have at that point Calais Campbell replace him, and pressure in front of Cam's face, smart just to get rid of the ball.
18: Can the Titans do something big here on a third and 11? At their own 49-yard line. Spears in the backfield with Ward, who's in shotgun. Ward receives the snap, four-man rush, underneath throw, hook and ladder, Spears dropped it, picked it back up and didn't get much. He threw it to Tate, Tate lateraled it to Spears. Spears couldn't get the catch cleanly, but did pick it back up, and it's going to be fourth down, well short of the first. It's a good idea, but it just didn't pay off, and it's only a pickup of five, so it's fourth and six for the Titans at the Ravens' 46-yard line with 1:46 to go in the game, in the half, rather. And Tommy Townsend already a punt inside the 20. We'll try to pin the Ravens back here deep. It's the best in the NFL with punts inside the 20 in the last three seasons. Already one that went 63 yards. This one is going to bounce at the 10 and bounce backwards, and it'll be down. We'll see where the Titan or the officials determine it down. They're going to say down at the 11-yard line. That's a 35-yard punt. No return. 1:33 to go in the first half. Ravens up 21-7.
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10: M&T Bank Stadium, week four of the regular season, Titans and Ravens. Currently the Titans trail 21-7. Ravens ball here, first and 10 at their own 12-yard line. Be nice to see the Titans get a three and out right here and then run a little two-minute with about a minute and a half. Well, it'll be less than a minute and a half to go, but get some rhythm and get some reps with this ball on offense again.
0: It's critical, Ramon, that this defense gets off the field because the Ravens get it to start the second half, and this can get away from you in a hurry, already down 14 points.
3: Yeah, and the Ravens also have three touch timeouts remaining as well. Minute 33, three timeouts for the guys that's veterans. Lamar, you got to find a way to bat a ball if he's trying to throw a timing route or floor or keep him in the pocket to where he doesn't flush out and create down the field.
0: And a kicker with a big leg that made that. He's already made a 57-yarder. He made a 56-yarder to beat the Cowboys last week. Jackson's in shotgun. He takes the snap. He looks downfield. The ball's deflected.
3: Right there.
0: And it was incomplete. Was trying to get it to Zay Flowers, but deflected at the line of scrimmage. It'll be second and 10.
3: Those things right there, right, Taylor? We just mentioned it, man. You got to find ways up front that they're trying to throw on a rhythm to deflect the ball. Right now, they're dedicating as well. Two guys to Jeffrey Simmons almost every play. He's not getting home. Get your hands up.
0: And that was him that deflected the ball. Second and 10, 1:29 to go here in the first half. Ravens have it at their own 12-yard line. Jackson takes the shotgun snap. Pocket collapsing. He runs down the middle of the field. Wide open space past the 30, 35, 40. And there comes a flag at the end of the play. Jackson, you tried not to let him get free in the middle of the field. He did. No one was there. And he runs all the way past the 40-yard line. But let's see what they're talking about here. Lamar Jackson's clapping his
1: holding
0: hands.
1: Holding by the offense, number 13. 10-yard penalty. It's a first down.
0: Elijah Surratt, the rookie out of Indiana, called for that for the Ravens.
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0: Surratt clearly held Cordell Flott. His jersey was down the field, though. So let's see where they end up putting this football after they mark it off. Official is now inside the 20. And he puts it down at the 19-yard line. So it'll be second down and three for the Ravens from there at the 19-yard line after all of that. 1:18 to go in the half. Ravens have all three of their timeouts. Titans have two. Jackson in shotgun. Justice Hill to his left. Takes the shotgun snap. Jackson surveys, pumps, and almost tackled him and threw it to the ground at Hill's feet, incomplete. Jacob Martin was all over Lamar Jackson there. He couldn't sack him, but he did disrupt them. It's third and three.
3: And Taylor, he did not let go. By the way, it was Jacob Martin on the last play as well. We mentioned Ronnie Stanley, the left tackle for the Baltimore Ravens, had a little bit of a toe issue. His base has never just been the strongest, and what's happening right now, Jacob is deciding to downshift and just run straight through his chest and apply that pressure to Lamar. This time, he did not allow him outside of the pocket, which is why you got the incompletion again.
0: Third and three now for Jackson and the Ravens at their own 19-yard line with 1:11 to go in the first half. Oh, this movement by the Ravens.
1: Full start by the offense, number four. 5-yard penalty. It's third down.
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0: That's eight penalties called on the Ravens for 68 yards here in the first half. But now a third and eight with 1:11 left on the clock.
3: Lamar seemed to have tried to get a hard count right there as well, Taylor. And Zay Flowers, who shouldn't be moving unless the ball moves, is the one who flinched.
0: So now the ball at Baltimore's 14-yard line, third and eight, 1:11 to go in the first half. Jackson in shotgun, trips to the left, one receiver to the right. Jackson takes the shotgun snap, eyes downfield, throws. It's caught by Andrews, but Andrews is short of the first down at the 19-yard line, and the Titans will use one of their two remaining timeouts with 1:05 left on the clock as the Ravens come out to punt. That was a big stop by the Titans defense.
3: Yes, it was, man. They showed pressure up front. They had a double barrel front with two linebackers in the A-gap. Everybody dropped back, and they still were able to apply pressure. Again, when you have Lamar Jackson on two straight plays, get pressure from his left tackle, he's going to want to get rid of the ball, and that's the results of it right there. Him just dumping it off and giving the Titans time and the ball back here.
0: Anthony Hill Jr. with the tackle on Andrews, short of the first down marker, so it's fourth and three Ravens. At their own 19-yard line, they send out the rookie punter, Ryan Eckley, who had a 45-yard punt his first time. Chim Dike waits on it inside his 30 at the 28-yard line. What a time this would be for Dike's first punt return for touchdown this year after two last year. Eckley gets it off. That's a low line drive punt in front of Dike. It rolls a couple of times away from Dike, and it'll be downed inside the 30. Near the 26-yard line with 53 seconds left in the first half. 55-yard punt by Eckley. No return there. Now Cam Ward and the offense will get back to work. And at minimum, Ramon, you'd love to get into range for Joey Sly to kick a field goal.
3: We were watching Joey Sly in pregame, Taylor. And we're just watching the kickers. They're just out there by themselves. He kicked one from the Ravens logo at the 50. That's a 60-yarder that he went right down the pipe. Now, it wasn't much left at the end of that kick, but it went through, hit the backside of the pile, man, and went through. He's got the leg for it. They just got to give him an opportunity and be careful with the football here.
0: Ward is 9 of 14 passing for 101 yards in the first half. Carnell Tate, 4 catches for 41 yards. Tony Pollard has run it 13 times for 38 yards. Here in the first half.
3: And Taylor, the cool thing about this as well, Baltimore will probably be playing a little bit looser simply because they're not trying to give up passing yards down the field. But Brad and I can probably talk about this. These are the moments, Brad, in which you would be in a position to also run the ball.
7: Absolutely. You would think getting in position, maybe kick a field goal, but at least eating up time on the clock to drive out the rest of the half. That's exactly what you want to do. That's a great point by you, Ramon.
0: And, Brad, you want to get some momentum here, too, going into the locker room. You desperately need it.
7: There's nothing more important than putting up points on the board. We know that 14-point swing, it was a huge situation against the offense earlier, but they can rectify that by putting points on the board, drawing within one more touchdown, and making this a game at half.
0: M&T Bank Stadium in Baltimore, Maryland. Brad Hopkins patrolling the Pinnacle sidelines. With Ramon Foster, I'm Taylor Zarzer with 53 ticks left here in the first half. Will Bowling and Rhett Bryan have your halftime program coming up here in just a moment.
3: And Taylor, just looking at the defensive structure of this team being set out now, they have their dime defense out there. So again, six DBs, they're expecting the ball to be thrown around the yard. If that is the case, Cam's got to be good, but also be aware of the clock. And also that it's also harder this in this time strength right here to not think about sacks as well. Can't go backwards.
0: So first and 10 for the Titans. They changed the spot of the football to the 30-yard line. So he gave the Titans a few more yards. And so the Titans need about 30 to get into Joey Sly range. That's plenty of time to do that with 53 seconds left. And one timeout. Wards and shotgun. Spears is back there with him. Two receivers to each side of the pattern. Ward, right foot in front of the left, as always, with those bright red shoes. Takes the snap. Looks, drifting back, and is just going to have to dump it off into the Ravens bench again. Facing pressure and no one open downfield. And there's 46 seconds to go in the half. A second and 10 coming up.
3: I thought he had Tajay Spears over to the right side of the offense early in that snap right there, man. Should have been able to dump it off, see if Tajay can get some yards and get out of bounds as well. Good coverage right there in the end and pressure up front by the Baltimore defense.
0: Second and 10 now for Ward. He moves Spears to his right, and he has Gunnar Helm to his left. Two receivers to the left, one to the right. Titans moving from left to right here in Baltimore. Shotgun snap. Ward takes it, drifts back. Surveying. Now will take off. Throw on the run, and it is caught. Carnell Tate downfield. Turns and fumbles the football. Oh, my goodness. Caught it inside the 35 and then coughed it up. A big catch for Tate that goes for 35 yards, but then the ball was jarred loose, and the Titans have committed their second turnover.
3: You can't have that, especially after you just made a magnificent catch, man. The veteran all-pro himself, Kyle Hamilton, running behind that to punch that ball out again. And there's a miss coming down. Now you have to be really good and secure with the ball in your hand with this type of defense out there.
0: Kyle Hamilton forced it. Malachi Starks recovered it. And the Ravens take back over with 35 seconds to go in the half at their own 35-yard line and three timeouts. That's an eternity compared to the time they had last week when they ended up beating the Cowboys in Rio de Janeiro. Jackson takes the shotgun snap, has plenty of time, throws downfield, and it is incomplete, almost intercepted. Devontae Walker had his hands on it, couldn't make the catch, and Cordell Flott almost picked it off. Instead, it's a loud incompletion, second and 10 Ravens. With 29 seconds left.
3: Good job of just being Johnny on the spot right there. That was not a beautiful coverage, man. It could have easily been a completion by the Ravens offense. Again, the elements have supplied just a little bit of ball slippage right now for this Titans defense.
0: Now second and 10 for Lamar Jackson at his own 35-yard line in an empty backfield. Takes the shotgun snap, drifts back. Time to throw, and throws across the middle into double coverage where it's caught up at the 46-yard line in front of Anthony Hill Jr. That's Zay Flowers. Timeout Baltimore with 24 seconds remaining in the half. Flowers is already over 100 yards receiving in the game. The guy has just had an extraordinary season. Flowers leading the NFL in yards per catch at over 23 coming into this game. And they thought that he was bothered by a hamstring issue. He certainly doesn't look like it here in the first half today.
3: No, he does not, man. He's doing a real good job to us reading this Titans defense. He essentially saw Anthony Hill Jr. dropping back in coverage and just settled down. He and Lamar Jackson made the connection for the first down.
0: Six catches for 119 yards and a touchdown for Flowers today. And we're just in the first half. First and 10, Ravens, 24 seconds to go at their own 46-yard line. Jackson throws, and it's complete upfield into Titans territory as Elijah Surratt, his first catch in the NFL, and another Ravens timeout. Surratt makes that catch in front of Alante Taylor, and the Ravens are on the doorstep of getting into Tyler Loop field goal range here towards the end of the second quarter. They'll have it at the Titans' 41-yard line.
3: Yes, they are. And again, Lamar's not looking to run in these moments right here. It's too far away from him to burn that much time. He's sitting in the pocket and allowing this offense to open up a little bit more, as there's been no real pressure applied up front. This Titan defensive line is trying to find a way up front as they're running games and stunts, TEs, ETs, and nobody's been able to get to him so far.
0: Remember, Baltimore receives the second half kickoff. They're already up 14 points. Can the Titans make some sort of big play in these last 18 seconds to flip the momentum? Jackson by himself in the backfield. takes the shotgun snap. Four-man rush for the Titans. Jackson looks downfield and throws, and it's incomplete. Off the hands of Surratt. Surratt was covered up by Marcus Harris there. It'll be second and 10, 12 seconds remaining in the half.
3: Just what the doctor ordered right there, man. A little pressure right there from Jeffrey Simmons at the end of that particular play that allowed Lamar to throw the ball just wide of his receiver.
0: Jeffrey Simmons, as you said, coming around the edge. Looked like they had a fistful of jersey on Simmons there that was not called. So now second and 10 for the Ravens at the Titans 41-yard line, 12 seconds remaining in the half. Jackson shotgun snap, facing four-man pressure. He's under pressure. Jermaine Johnson got him down. That is a sack for Jermaine Johnson as he got him, and they'll have to call timeout with 3 seconds left. Big play for Jermaine there, and what is his first sack as a Titan.
10: And another sack for cash means $100 to Second Harvest Food Bank. 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
0: We love all these reads that you're doing in the first half, Rhett.
10: I just want them to equate 2 points more. If we could do that, we'd be up by 50.
0: Well, Tyler Loop is coming onto the field. This is going to be a 62 or 63-yard field goal of try at the end of the first half. He had the game-winning 56-yarder against Dallas last week. He also made a 57-yarder earlier in his second season. This would be the longest field goal of his career. It's going to be about 63, 64 yards in length.
3: And Taylor, the cool thing about this, when you're kicking that far away, Tim DK is in the end zone just in case it goes short for a return.
0: Standing underneath the goal post, and timeout is called by the Titans, their last timeout. So now both teams are out of timeouts. Yeah, great point there. Nick Moore will snap it. Ryan Eckley will hold it, and Loop will try to kick this 64-yarder. The most famous play in the history of Auburn football, if not one of the most famous plays in the history of football, period. You'd love to see the Titans do something like that at the end of the first half if this ball ends up short.
3: And the advantage goes to the defensive side of this as well, because there's a lot of offensive linemen out there and you not a lot of speed in these type of situations.
0: Justin Tucker made a 66-yarder. That's the Ravens' record. This would be a 64-yard field goal attempt. Here's the snap. It's back. Hold down. Here's the kick by Luke. Does it have enough leg? It does. Luke makes the 64-yarder as time expires in the first half. The Ravens have the lead 24-7.
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17: In London, the Colts beat the Commanders 30-13. Indy overcame two Daniel Jones turnovers. Jonathan Taylor ran for two scores. Ethan Kalikmanis finished the game at quarterback for Washington after Marcus Mariota left with an injury. At halftime, Buffalo 17, New England 14. Josh Allen ran for a touchdown to tie it 1 minute before halftime. Then after a Drake May interception, Tyler Bass added a 27-yard field goal at the horn. Bears 13, Jets 3. Tyson Bagent is playing quarterback for the 2-1 Bears, who got on the board with a Kyle Manungai score. The Jags are up 13-3 on the Bengals. Trevor Lawrence threw a touchdown to Brian Thomas Jr. just before halftime. Houston 16, Dallas 6. Nico Collins is back for his first game since week one. He caught a 7-yard touchdown on the opening drive. Giants 19, Cardinals 17. Jameis Winston has a pair of touchdown passes as the Giants scored the last 16 points unanswered after trailing 14-3 after one. Eagles 20, Rams 10. Darius Cooper caught a pair of touchdown passes the final 5 minutes of the second quarter. Puka Nacua is back for L.A. He ran it in from 2 yards with 2 minutes left. Packers 10, Buccaneers 7. Matthew Golden caught a 2-yard touchdown from Jordan Love. Sean Tucker ran one in for 2 yards for Tampa. In Minnesota later today, the undefeated Vikings host the winless Dolphins. The Vikings have won 8 straight games, the longest active streak of the NFL. It's a battle of unbeatens in Vegas as the Raiders host the Chiefs, the 6th matchup between 3-0 or better undefeated teams in the last 10 seasons in the NFL. The winless Chargers travel to Seattle to take on the Seahawks. It's the first time LA has started 0-3 since 2017. Last week's loss to Washington snapped a 12-game winning streak for Seattle. In San Fran, the 49ers host the Broncos. San Fran is the only team with a top 5 offense and defense in the NFL this year. And on Sunday Night Football, the Carolina Panthers host the Detroit Lions. Here in Baltimore, it's Ravens 24, Titans 7.
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10: 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Time for Foster's Focus with Ramon Foster as Baltimore leads Tennessee 24-7. And it's clear to see, when you look at the stat sheet, where we're at. It's a turnover battle is where the X plays that the Baltimore Ravens have created on offense, and the turnovers in the tipped interception on the first drive where he was Cam Ward was trying to, you know, float that thing shovel pass style to Tony Pollard, and then the fumble from Carnell Tate right there towards the end of the half. They're in this with fight. They just are short on finish because of the turnovers of this thing.
3: It is. It's the execution side of it, Red, of just doing your job, man, not doing too much more than you should be, and just staying on schedule. Those type of plays right there put the ball in a very dangerous offense like the Ravens have, and not just the turnover side of it too, Red, but it's points off of those as well. If I'm not mistaken, it's 10. I'm not sure if the fourth down conversion is also, but if that's the case, that's 17 total points given up in opportunities where you felt like either in the first possession of the game or in moments where you were driving, that you needed to capitalize on those moments right there.
10: Yeah, you're right. That fourth down stop on the Ravens defense really kind of turned this thing and started to really separate the score. Because if you score there, we're talking about a little different ball game.
3: Absolutely, man. And then on that same particular drive, they go 98 yards. You got to find ways defensively to put the linebackers in a better situation. Two times where Zay Flowers and also Anthony Hill and also Cody Barton as well was in a position where they were against him.
10: Mismatches.
3: You got to find ways to trade those off or make stops in those moments against that dynamic playmaker that he is.
10: And what you have to do, Ramon, is have more plays just like this one.
17: Cam Ward in under center. It's Pollard again. Yep. Third goal. That is a Titans touchdown. Pollard runs right at the Ravens defense. That's an identity drive for the Tennessee Titans.
10: Yes, don't fumble your chance to win big with Powerball X's and O's from the Tennessee Lottery. With jackpots that start at $1 million, a chance to win exclusive prizes and drawings every Sunday, it may become your favorite game day ritual. And at the half, the Titans trail the Baltimore Ravens 24-7.
27: 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Titans football resumes in 2 minutes.
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24-7, the Baltimore Ravens lead the Tennessee Titans. Some stats to note from the first half. Cam Ward, 10 of 16, 135 yards.

0: Marzer and our big man over here, Ramon Foster.
1: Rhett, you know Jerry Sandusky was a legend in the NFL. He's the voice of the Ravens forever.
0: Yes, he was.
1: He retired this offseason. Their new play-by-play guy is Kyle Yeomans in the next booth. What a nice guy he is. He just gave us some Old Bay seasoning to welcome us here to Baltimore. Here's the return for the Ravens. They get past the 30 and up to the 34-yard line. Goes LeJonte Webster. And the Ravens will start on offense there. As nice a guy as Kyle is, I'd like to break his heart in the second half, Ramon. And in order to do that, I'd be shocked if that doesn't include a turnover or two that the Titans get.
2: Absolutely, man. Not just his, but all those fans in the parking lot that were telling us we were number one with that one particular finger.
1: Oh, my goodness. That was interesting.
2: It was. We need some negativity from this defense.
1: Well, Lamar Jackson's out of the game. Tyler Huntley is in at quarterback. And there's a whistle.
3: False start by the offense, number 89. 5-yard penalty. It's first down.
1: So Huntley in there, seventh year out of Utah. Lamar's on the bench. He doesn't have his helmet. He's high-fiving players on the sidelines. Jackson did have, he was limited this week with a back issue. And at the end of the first half, as he was going to the ground, as Jermaine Johnson was trying to sack him, it looked like he had an injury. Will Bowling, you have more on that?
4: Yeah, Taylor, he is questionable with an ankle injury.
1: Okay.
4: It was just announced.
1: There you go. Tyler Huntley in at quarterback. First and 15 at the 29-yard line. Snoop Huntley, as he's called, throws. That's a wobbler. It's caught up at the 34-yard line by Zay Flowers, who went off in the first half. Flowers now has 7 catches for 124 yards. Cody Barton on the tackle there for the Titans. Second down and 10. So maybe impact the backup quarterback. Huntley has had a big career. Seventh year out of Utah. He's thrown for over 3,000 yards, and he's run for almost 800.
0: You know where I bet, Taylor, where that happened? Near the end of the first half when Jacob Martin had the sack. He got him down by the ankles first. I'm wondering if that was the target.
1: Second and 10 now for Huntley. He will turn. He'll hand to Henry. Derrick Henry, no gain. Clobbered by Titans right at the point, as big Jordan Elliott and friends were there to make the tackle. It's third and 10.
2: Hey, you had Jeffrey Simmons trying to reach out and touch somebody as well on that one as Derrick Henry was rolling. Also running onto the field now is Jacob Martin as well. He's had a really good day. Our sideline analyst Brad Hopkins mentioned this earlier to us through text. He has been running through Ronnie Stanley's face over there on the left side. So he's excited about this next rush.
1: So Jackson out of the game, Huntley in at quarterback, and it's third and 10 for the Ravens. Shotgun snap. Huntley drifts back, throws underneath Hill, who has a blocker in front, and they're going to get him out of bounds. Imani Hooker makes the tackle a couple yards shy of the first down. Exactly what the Titans defense needed coming out of the half, a three and out, forcing a Baltimore punt.
2: Really good job right there, man, by Kevin Winston Jr. right there. Marcus Harris, I'm sorry. By taking one for one right there and not giving up on that play, there was a lot of room over to that left side, and he made it very congested to get him out of bounds there.
1: This is the third time Ryan Eckley, the rookie out of Michigan State, has come onto the field to punt. Jim DK's waiting on this at his own 9-yard line. On a fourth and 3, Ravens snap it from their own 41-yard line. Back to Eckley. Eckley fakes in pressure, gets it out. DK goes over to the right side, calls for a fair catch at the 9-yard line. And the Titans' first offensive possession of the second half will happen here at the 9. Down 24-7, Cam Ward needs to mount the comeback.
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3: Taylor, we've got a little less than 30 minutes of football left. They got to get back to what was working in the first half. The Titans did move the ball effectively with only just one touchdown to show for it. Got to get back to basics, move the sticks, stay on the field.
2: Yeah, they have just as many first downs as the Ravens at halftime, but they have 87 less yards and 17 less points. So, to your point, move the football as they've been doing, but get into the end zone with it too. Ward and shotgun in his own 9-yard line. Ravens act like they're going to come after him here as Tate goes in motion. Bam, inside handoff to Pollard, tries the left side, tries to get the edge, now cuts it back upfield and gets down to the 13, maybe the 14-yard line. Pollard had 13 carries for 38 yards in the first half. He's tackled by Kyle Hamilton after a pickup of 4. It's 2nd and 6.
4: There's going to be a moment in this game, man, if they take care of the ball, whether as aggressive as Baltimore is on stopping the run, as they're trying to force Cam to throw it, he's going to be able to take a shot.
2: Ward in shotgun at the 13-yard line. 3 receivers to the right. The inside handoff to Pollard again. Pollard dances and tries to get upfield, but there's not much. He gets to the 14-yard line, where Nnamdi Madubuike makes the tackle, and it's now 3rd down and 5 to go.
4: Yeah, a little bit of a same play that you had the guard and left guard and center pulling on that one as lead blockers for Tony Pollard. They just close it off really quick and kind of force him back inside into danger.
2: Titans are just 1 of 4 on 3rd down today. It's a 3rd and 5 from their own 14-yard line. Tajay Spears standing back there with Cam. Ward, 5 on the play clock. Down to 2, down to 1, got it off. Here's the shotgun snap. Surveying, nowhere to go. Throws downfield, and it's caught past the 25, 26-yard line. Getting open down there is Carnell Tate, finding some space on a playground play, and he made the catch in front of Kyle Hamilton. 1st down, Titans.
4: You saw a little bit of patience right there in Cam as he was attempting to go right and roll out of the pocket. It was danger on that side. Rolls back left and just slowed himself down. And it looked like he settled his feet, shoulders, and delivered the ball to Carnell in that particular play.
2: 12-yard completion there. And it's 1st and 10 for the Titans now at their own 26-yard line. Shotgun snap, Ward. Wants to launch deep, and it's overshot. It was miscommunication there with Tate, and so it'll be 2nd down and 10 with the Titans having it at their own 26-yard line.
4: Shadobe Awuzie right there being physical with the rookie, Carnell Tate. That's kind of forcing him to the sideline and eventually out of bounds, and Cam just threw it away and out of harm's way on that particular last play.
2: Now 2nd down and 10. With Nick Singleton checking into the game. As Ward's in shotgun, Ridley to his left, Robinson and DK to his right. Ward looks right. Now is flushed out. There's flags down on the field, and he dumps it off underneath. It's caught by Gunnar Helm. He'll turn upfield and get near a first down marker. Excuse me, that's Daniel Bellinger on the catch. But let's see what this flag is about.
4: Looked like they threw it in the pathway where Kyle Hamilton was.
5: There were fouls by both teams on the play. Holding, offense number 32. Defensive holding, number 29. These fouls offset. Replay, 2nd down.
2: All right, so do it all over again. 2nd and 10, Titans at their own 26-yard line, trailing the Ravens 24-7. Cam, Cam was 10 of 16 in the first half for 135 yards. Now with that 12-yard completion, he has 147 for the game.
4: I didn't understand the holding call on Nick Singleton, the rookie right there. He just simply cut Kyle Hamilton. I didn't think he grabbed him and held him to the ground. That was a premature flag, in my opinion.
2: Ward in shotgun. One receiver to the left, three to the right. Spears in the backfield with Ward on a shotgun snap on a second and 10. Ward pumps. Now throws downfield. He's got Io Manor. Alec Io Manor incomplete, but there are a couple of flags. Io Manor's interfered with. Shadobi Awuzie had the pass interference called on him there.
5: Pass interference. Defense number three. The ball is placed at the spot of the foul. It's first down.
6: 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You love it when it's in the pro level and it favors your team, unlike the college where it's a 15-yarder.
2: That's right. Awuzie, no question, interfered with him there, too.
4: He tried to release late right there. Not much he can do when there's three flags around you for that one.
2: And it gives the Titans the ball at the Ravens' 35-yard line. First and 10 from there. Ward is under center. Singleton is the back. Cam still has 8 seconds on the play clock. Cam takes the snap, turns, hands to Singleton, runs right at the Ravens, fighting for a couple of yards. That's it. Gang tackled at the 33-yard line by Mike Green and others. Green is in there because Trey Hendrickson, the 11th-year man out of FAU, is injured today. Again, how about these injuries for the Ravens? Mike Green in there for Hendrickson. Marlon Humphrey is out of the game for the Ravens on defense. Lamar Jackson is out of the game for the Ravens on offense. Titans got to take advantage. Second and 9 at Baltimore's 33-yard line. Ward in shotgun. Singleton next to it. Takes the snap. Stands there. Looks downfield. Laser over the middle. Caught. Carnell Tate down at the 20-yard line on a slant in front of Awuzie, and it's a first down.
4: Again, the young fellow, man, is good. When you give him time right there, good job right there. Really good ball by Cam. I would almost say it's a better throw than it was catch, but what a way to bring it in.
2: Sidearm seed from Cam Ward into a tight window, too. First and 10. Now here's Ward on a little inside handoff to Singleton. He's moving his feet, but he can't get much. He runs into Mike Green again. Maybe got a yard. It's second down and 9 for the Titans inside the Ravens' 20-yard line.
4: And when you have Nick Singleton in there, the rookie that he is, it almost becomes predictable that they know he's probably going to be able to just run the ball. He hasn't had a pass just yet in this offense, so they're attacking the line of scrimmage. As such, his vision has been good going left to right as well.
2: Cam Ward, shotgun snap just inside the Ravens' 20-yard line. He's waiting on it from Austin Schlotman. He's done a great job at center so far this year for the Titans. There's the snap. Oh, Ward, miscommunication with the back, Singleton, and he has to take off and give himself up after a couple of yards. He thought he was tossing it to Singleton. Singleton left the backfield. Thankfully, Cam didn't get rid of the ball because no one was there, and he just took off and tried to make something out of nothing there.
4: It looked like a delayed draw, and Singleton just bolts out to the left, Taylor. Again, this is the communication side for a rookie who's been given an opportunity to get some reps right here. You can't just allow that to happen. Now he's going to sit on the sideline for a good bit, I'm sure.
2: Third and 9 for the Titans. Tajay Spears comes in for Singleton in the backfield. Cam has a few seconds left on the play clock. Got to get it off. Got to get it off. And they just snap it with one on the play clock. Cam drifting back under trouble. Gets out of the pocket. Now it's going to take off. And he's going to get down to the 15-yard line. Just short of the first down. It'll be fourth down. And here comes Joey Sly to try to make it a 14-point game.
4: Good protection up front, man. Kind of flushed Cam out to his right, but the left side was protected really good. Nobody on the right side. Baltimore just got some real good dudes on that side that closed out on Cam in that particular moment.
2: This will be about a 33-yarder for Sly to try to cut the deficit to 14. Cox to snap it back to Tommy Townsend, who will be the holder. And Joey in his eighth year out of Virginia Tech trying to knock in a 33-yarder. Sly lets it fly. Bullseye. Ravens lead the Titans 24-10 midway through the third.
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17: 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As Taylor Zarzer, the rain looks like it's picking up into more of a steady drizzle now, and we'll see if that affects the football and play going forward. All 22 have to play in it, but it still could affect some things.
2: Yeah, and we thought that we would see more of it here this weekend, but fortunate not to get much of it yet. Sly kicks it, and into the end zone it goes, and it's another touchback. Joey's disappointed. He was trying to get that ball to land in the landing zone, but it flew into the end zone for a touchback. So that means that the Ravens get it at the 35-yard line. And again, massive story coming out of the half. Lamar Jackson injured his ankle at the end of the first half, where Jermaine Johnson grabbed him by the ankle trying to sack him. And with that, Jackson's out of the game. And now Tyler Huntley in at quarterback. Titans able to force a three and out on the first drive of the second half. Got to do it again.
4: You do. And by the way, that wasn't a dirty hit at all. He just grabbed Lamar by the ankle. And now he's out and on the sideline.
2: Huntley's under center. Derrick Henry behind him. Here's the toss to Henry. Henry tries the right side. And he'll get a couple of yards before Titans make the tackle. Amani Hooker, his former teammate, and Anthony Hill and others converge on the tackle after 2-yard pickup for Derrick Henry, fifth in the NFL this season with over 300 yards rushing, number one with 7 rushing touchdowns. Extraordinary career, 8 seasons in Nashville, over 9,500 yards rushing, second only to the great Eddie George in franchise history. Here's a 2nd and 8. And in a shotgun snap, Huntley will dump it off underneath the hill. Hill tries to get upfield. He has a first down. He's into Titans territory, past the 50, down to the 48-yard line. Kevin Winston Jr. on the tackle. It's first down for the Ravens.
4: A running back screen right there over to the right side. Use the Titans' aggressiveness against them in that moment. Got to do a better job of getting away from those big offensive linemen downfield to get a tackle right there sooner.
2: 15 yards for Justice Hill, his eighth year out of Oklahoma State, as the complimentary back to Derrick Henry. And first and 10 Ravens at the Titans, 48, 5:40 to go. Here in the third quarter, Ravens up 24-10. Huntley under center will turn and toss to Henry. Henry tries the left side, runs at the Titans, but gets almost nothing. Femi Oladejo and Anthony Hill Jr. on the tackle. Durham Smythe is limping off of the field. Actually, he can't get off the field. Goes down on the ground. Smythe in his ninth year out of Notre Dame, former Dolphin and Chicago Bear, injured on the play after Derrick Henry picked up 1 yard. It'll be a second down and 9 for the Ravens at the Titans' 48-yard line here with 5:21 remaining in the third quarter. Ravens are up 24-10 on the Titans. We'll take a break and come back in just a moment.
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17: Rain coming down more steady here at M&T Bank Stadium in Baltimore as the Titans trail the Ravens 24-10. And as that rain intensifies, ball security, super key now from here going forward.
2: Ravens have a mass unit on the sidelines. So many injuries, including Lamar Jackson. Tyler Huntley's at quarterback, second and 10 in the pocket, throws underneath. Mark Andrews makes the catch in front of Cody Barton. For a few yards, it'll be third down for the Ravens coming up here. A third and 4 for the Ravens at the Titans' 42-yard line.
4: Yeah, I was talking to our teammate, Rhett Ryan, here on the break, and you almost want Derrick Henry out there in these type of situations because you know he's going to get the ball. Ty Huntley's in. I respect his career and what he's done, but he's no Lamar Jackson. And more times than not, that means Derrick's going to get the ball in those situations.
2: Lamar has a considerable limp over on the Ravens bench they just showed on television. Huntley with Hill to his right in shotgun. Flowers back there in the backfield too. Huntley fakes the Flowers. Looks downfield, now throws it underneath the Flowers. He slips and loses yardage and is out of field goal range. Jermaine Johnson was right there on him, and the Titans force another Ravens punt.
4: And that's what we were talking about again. The offense in end game goes a little bit more conservative when the backup quarterback goes in. I know Snoop Huntley's been around for a while. But in these situations, you don't plan on him being this being his game plan, so it gets a little bit tighter.
2: He has 4,000 all-purpose yards. Lamar Jackson has 30,000 all-purpose yards.
4: That's big math right there, right?
2: Yeah, you like that? Huntington right College, Montgomery, Alabama. Ryan Eckley punting deep to Chim Dike. Dike waiting on it at his 6-yard line. He catches it at the 5, doesn't call for the fair catch, past the 10, and is out of bounds near the 15. That was bold there for Dike to make that catch right there, not call for the fair catch, and get about 8, 9, maybe 10 yards. Titans have it back, down 24-10.
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17: Next Sunday, the Titans are back at Nissan Stadium to host the Houston Texans, AFC South Division rivalry. 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We hope you'll join us. But right now, the Titans have a chance to climb back into this. 3:34 left in the third quarter, and they have another possession. And the Baltimore Ravens have quite a few notable people out on offense and defense,
2: including Marlon Humphrey and Trey Hendrickson out of the game on defense. As the Titans possess it at their own 14-yard line, Cam Ward is in shotgun, Tony Pollard to his left. Ward, shotgun snap, hands to Pollard. Nope, fakes to Pollard, throws a slant, and incomplete. Was trying to get it out there to Calvin Ridley, but threw it wide of the mark, second and 10.
4: No doubt about it. A little RPO right there. Cam pulled it instead of handing it off right there. Thought there was a little action out on the outside of that offensive line as he elected to go to the passing route of the RPO there.
2: Second and 10, Titans at their own 14-yard line. 3:31 to go, third quarter, down 24-10. Trips to the left, one receiver to the right. Ward has Pollard in the backfield. He fakes a little dump off and then swings it out to Pollard. Other side, Pollard only is going to get a couple of yards. In fact, he might lose yards in the backfield there as he was hit from behind by Teddy Buchanan. And it'll be third and long now for the Titans.
4: Try to set up a screen going down the outside of the numbers, man. Teddy Buchanan, as you said, just slipped right underneath the offensive lineman for TFL right there.
2: Third and 11 for the Titans now. Under 3 minutes to go, third quarter. Cam Ward trying to keep this offense out on the field. Bellinger and Spears are back there with Cam, who's in shotgun. Takes the snap. Looks downfield. Wants the launch. Nobody open. Gets out of there. Now he's going to have to run for it. And he's going to dump it off to Spears. And it goes out of bounds. He tried to lateral it to Spears. And Tajay, the second time today, couldn't make the grab on a lateral, and it goes out of bounds, and it's a three and out for the Titans on offense.
4: Trying to be creative right there. A little bit of pressure right there by Cam, by the offensive line, allowing Cam to get flushed out as he's trying to find room as he shrugged off a defensive line, and he just couldn't connect with Tajay Spears to get more yards for the first down.
2: Tommy Townsend's punting for the third time today as a 49-yard average. He's been terrific throughout his NFL career in his seventh year out of Florida by way of Tennessee. On a fourth and 10, here's Townsend with a flag down right at the snap. Punts it back down there to Wester, who makes the catch at the 32-yard line. Here he comes upfield, and Wester is tackled past the 40 at the 42. Well, let's check what this flag is about. Sean Hockley, today's referee.
0: Illegal formation by the offense number 21. Baltimore has elected to enforce the 5-yard penalty from the end of the play. First down.
2: 54-yard punt, and then with that return, the Ravens will get the ball at midfield with 1:59 to go here in the third quarter. Ravens lead the Titans by a score of 24-10. Taylor Zarzer, Ramon Foster, Will Bowling, Rhett Bryan, Joseph Bonanno all in the booth. Brad Hopkins down on the field patrolling the Pinnacle sidelines. Hop, you have to like what the Titans defense has done here in the second half to Snoop Huntley.
1: Well, there's a huge difference between Snoop and Lamar, and they're definitely showing that. Being able to get off the field on two consecutive series, the Titans just have to take advantage of them getting the ball back.
2: I can't see any scenario where Lamar Jackson comes back into this game. He is still in he still has his shoulder pads on, but he doesn't have his helmet on. He's sitting with a jacket on near the bench. He's been hobbling pretty good on the sidelines, so this is Huntley's game at midfield. Ravens have it at their own 48-yard line. Huntley under center, and Henry is the back. They fake the Derrick. Huntley rolls out to the right, wants to take off and run. He's so good at this. Dives forward after a 7, maybe an 8-yard gain in front of Jacob Martin. It'll be second down and short for Baltimore.
4: Yes, just got to be better at the line of scrimmage right there, man. You have Imani Hooker that bites on a run fake with Derrick Henry in the backfield. Snoop Huntley, again, is an athlete. That's the reason he's here behind Lamar Jackson. Got to keep contained and force him to do something silly with the football.
2: Huntley, who was drafted by or picked up by the Ravens in 2020 out of Utah, was here for a few years, then went to Cleveland, then went to Miami, and now back with Baltimore. Second and one after they gave him 9 yards on first down. Now from the Titans 42-yard line. Henry straight at the Titans defense. Does not have the first down. No gain. John Franklin Myers on the stop. It'll be third and short.
4: It was, man. And again, Derrick definitely adds that dynamic of crashing to the line of scrimmage. Every time he somewhat had the ball in his hand, they have been spot on with getting him down as quickly as they possibly can in this second half.
2: Henry, 13 carries, 41 yards. He does have a touchdown in the game, but those are the kind of numbers you'd love to limit Henry to.
4: Yep.
2: Here's a third and one now from the 43-yard line for Baltimore. Huntley will give to Henry again. Henry has the first down, runs over the 40, down to the 36-yard line, right at the Titans, but a flag comes in at the end of the play, and Anthony Hill Jr. thinks this is on Baltimore. It has been a busy day for Sean Hockley and the officials.
0: Holding, offense number 81, it's a 10-yard penalty, replay third down.
2: Devontez Walker, third-year man out of North Carolina on the penalty.
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2: I like Will Bowling sitting here to my left. Usually he sits behind me, but he's sitting here to my left, fist pumping, seeing these penalties immediately. Doing a great job as our game day host here in 2026. And instead of third and one, Mr. Bowling, towards the end of the third quarter, this is going to back up the Ravens to be third and 11. Ravens now on their side of the field at the 47-yard line. Clock down to 20 seconds. Huntley in shotgun, takes the snap, facing a four-man pressure. Throws underneath. It's caught by, no, it's dropped by Flowers. Dropped his fourth down. Send Ryan Eckley, the punter, back onto the field, Baltimore.
4: Yeah, again, we've spoken about this precipitation has started to pick up even a little bit more. You can't just throw bullets to guys to your wide receivers right now. You got to have a little bit of touch on it and concentration with those gloves that they have on as well to bring that ball in. That was just a plumb drop and a lucky one for the Titans defense.
2: There is an opening for the Titans to get back into this game. Eckley punting from midfield again. DK standing at his own 8. Eckley punts it right to DK, but it's short of him. It lands at the 18, rolls forward out of bounds at the 15-yard line with 4 seconds remaining in the third quarter. And here comes Cam Ward again. How do you get Cam back into a rhythm here, Ragu?
4: Man, it goes to what I thought in that last series in that RPO where he threw to Calvin Ridley. There was big action outside the right side of that RPO, and he pulled it and threw it. I still will say again, Taylor, go under center, hand this ball off, get Baltimore on their heels a little bit and keep this defense creeping up some to where you can take those shots and it doesn't have to be bullets or guys covering. And I would also pick on number 3, Tadobia Awuzie, one more time.
2: Cam Ward is under center. Tony Pollard is the back behind him. Robinson goes in motion. Here's Pollard, runs right at the Ravens, and he gets up near the 20 on the last play of the third quarter. Pollard goes over 6,000 rushing yards for his career with that 5-yard run. Titans trail the Ravens 24-10 going to the fourth.
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2: Patriots lead the Bills 21-17. Bears up 2 touchdowns on the Jets. Jags up 6 at the Bengals. Giants lead the Cardinals by 3. Eagles have doubled up the Rams. Packers up 3 at the Bucks. Texans lead the Cowboys by 3. And earlier today, the Colts beat the Commanders in London. Hate to see Marcus Mariota limp off of the field in that one. Here, the Baltimore Ravens lead the Tennessee Titans 24-10 as we go to the fourth quarter with Ramon Foster. I'm Taylor Zarzer here at M&T Bank Stadium. Cam Ward and the offense have a 2nd and 5 at their own 20-yard line. Tony Pollard just went over 6,000 rushing yards for his career on the last carry. He's still out there. Ward's under center. Cam turns and fakes to Pollard. Now rolls out, dumps it off to Bellinger. Bellinger tries to get upfield, breaks a tackle, and gets a yard or two up to the 22-yard line. Tackled by Awuzie there, and it is going to be 3rd and short.
4: Yeah, they're playing too high right now, man. They're offering Cam and his offense, man, to run the ball if you dare. It's a little bit of a rollout, getting the ball out into the flats to his tight end.
2: Awuzie took a huge shot from Roquan Smith. Friendly fire at the end of the play. 3rd and 3 for the Titans at their own 22. They're just 2 of 7 on 3rd down today. Ward in shotgun, takes the snap, drifts back, surveying. Now he's going to run. He's pumping. He froze, and it is incomplete on the sideline. Trying to get it complete on the Ravens bench to Wandale Robinson, but Robinson couldn't make the grab. And the Titans, again, can't get anything going on offense here in the second half. Robinson was on the sideline, tried to make the catch there. I can't tell if that ball hit the grass or not. His feet were right on the boundary line. They called it incomplete, and Tommy Townsend is out on the field to punt it away to LaJonte Wester. Here's Townsend, angling it away from Wester, who catches it on the run at the 25, and he's pushed out of bounds immediately by Eric Hallett. And with 14:01 to go in the game, the Titans trail the Baltimore Ravens 24-10.
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9: 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It's the Baltimore Ravens 24 and the Titans 10. I'll get it out in a minute. Here come the Titans defense.
2: Rhett, the story of the game have been turnovers and turnovers on downs.
9: Yep.
2: You know, the Titans have committed two turnovers, and the Ravens scored 10 points off of those two turnovers, and then they turned it over on downs, and the Ravens went 98 yards after that and scored a touchdown.
9: That's the difference of the ball game.
2: No question. Huntley in the game at quarterback on a little RPO, throws to his tight end Matt Hibner, the rookie out of SMU, and Hibner is just short of the first down, pushed out of bounds by Cordell Flott after 9 yards and second and one.
4: There's nobody in the flash right there for Hibner. It's to Snoop Huntley pull the ball and just quickly throw it to him to get some quick yardage again. Everybody's biting on Derek, which you rightfully should be in these moments, but you got to stay disciplined outside and watch your keys and guys releasing.
2: 13:30 to go in the game, and Huntley and the Ravens offense, with Lamar Jackson injured on the bench, taking their time getting to the line of scrimmage on a second down and one. Huntley snaps it and hands it to Henry. Henry left side has the first down into the Titans secondary and tackled past the 40 up to the 42-yard line by Anthony Hill Jr. And a fresh set of downs for the Ravens.
4: Yeah, you can't have guys getting reached outside right there. That was a wide zone play outside. Secondary out of position right there. Outside linebackers and also defensive ends allowing Derek to get the edge. And again, once he has that type of momentum, just hold on for the ride.
2: Henry is coming out of the game very slowly to the sideline. to get a breather. And Justice Hill in the backfield now with Tyler Huntley. Three receivers out to the right. Now make it four with Justice Hill going out there. Now they hand it to Hill, who comes back to the backfield. Hill right at the Titans defense and gets tackled. There is a flag down as that ball was snapped.
4: I guess against the Ravens again. Operations a little
0: bit. Illegal shift. Offense numbers 4 and 7. It's a 5-yard penalty. Replay first down.
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2: So first and 15 now for the Ravens back at their own 37-yard line. 12:33 to go in the game. And Baltimore's up 24-10 on the Titans. Tyler Huntley, one of the better backup quarterbacks in the game. In at quarterback. Under center, Derrick Henry back in the game behind him. 13 penalties on Baltimore today. Here's Huntley faking the handoff to Henry. Now he dumps it off to Derrick. Derrick gets upfield, and he gets crushed past the 45 at the 46-yard line. Takes a shot from the rookie, Anthony Hill Jr. It'll be second down for Baltimore, and about 6 yards to go.
4: Yeah, just a quick screen, well, a screen over to the left side of it, allowing Derrick to catch the ball, get behind that big offensive line that they have, man, and get those passing yards on the day as well.
2: That's 8 tackles for Anthony Hill. That's 42 on the season so far for the rookie out of Texas. 2nd and 6, Ravens, as they break the huddle with 10 on the play clock. 11:35 left on the game clock. Here's a toss to Henry trying the right side. Henry, met by Titans, dives over a few and gets upended at midfield by Amani Hooker, his former teammate. It'll be 3rd and 2 for Baltimore. Ravens are just 1 of 7 on 3rd down today. Titans defense has been stingy on this down. And there is an injury. It's Amani Hooker. It's still down on the field being tended to by the Titans staff. Hooker, in his 8th year out of Iowa, made his first ever start in the National Football League on this field at M&T Bank Stadium back in 2020. It's his 100th career game in the National Football League. The Iowa Hawkeye has been terrific in Nashville, Tennessee. And we'll take a break and come back. It's down. It's Titans down 24-10 to Baltimore.
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0: Third and two, Baltimore Ravens at midfield, up 24-10 on our Titans. And Huntley at quarterback, Derrick Henry to his right in shotgun formation. Just over 11 minutes to go in the game. Here's Henry trying to get free, and he is tackled. He'll lose yardage. Jermaine Johnson and friends there to make the tackle and force another fourth down. That's four Ravens possessions without Lamar Jackson, four Ravens punts. Johnson and Alonte Taylor came in to make the tackle. Absolutely. Coffee County, Manchester, Tennessee, picked Derrick Henry up off the ground and threw him down to force a punt. Ryan Eckley trying to pin the Titans deep again. Chindike waiting on it at his 8-yard line. Eckley trying to run the clock down as much as he can. Takes a low snap, and wait, there's a whistle.
1: False start. Offense number 39. 5-yard penalty. It's fourth down.
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0: Kevin Maloney and his dry erase board always giving us the stats, and he just is writing Rocky every time there's a penalty flag. I love it.
3: That penalty right there is because of Keandre Jackson. He's trying to beat the Titans down the field to force a fair catch in this type of moment to keep them backed up right there. So he tried to get a jump on that particular play as a gunner.
0: So instead of fourth and two, it's fourth and seven, and the Ravens will punt it from their own 44-yard line with the rookie Eckley punting it to DK, who still is standing inside his 10. Need a big play to flip this game, down 14 with 10:25 to go in the game. Here's Eckley. Big, high, booming punt goes over DK's head and goes into the end zone for a touchback. Take that. Get it at the 20-yard line instead of being pinned deep near your own end zone. All right, here in Baltimore today, then next Sunday, as Rhett told you, back home in Nashville, Tennessee to take on the Houston Texans, and then the Titans go to Indianapolis to play the Colts in 2 weeks. Regardless of what happens here today, make no mistake, there is plenty of game left here today.
3: Absolutely.
0: Well, there are 13 more opportunities after today for this young football team that is fighting. The effort is there. Just trying to learn how to finish. Be smart with the football. Here's your chance, down 14 with 10:16 to go. Ward takes the shotgun snap, dumps it off to Pollard out of the backfield. Tony will get a few and get pushed out of bounds by Wuzier at the 23-yard line. And it'll be second down and seven.
3: That's a nice little swing pass right there to Tony Pollard out the edge. Thing is, his offensive line has to hold up. Too much pressure being allowed is kind of forcing Cam to speed up his processing.
0: Cam's going to go fast now. No huddle. Cam takes a shotgun snap. Drifting back, facing pressure, trying to get out of there. Eludes the sack and then just throws it away. Now he tried to throw it into the bench. And where's the flag? Wandale Robinson was hit by Nate Wiggins. Is that ball's going to the bench? Are they saying it's uncatchable?
3: I think they thought as a crew Cam was already throwing it away. It just so happened to be in the vicinity
0: there.
3: I know.
0: Wiggins tackled.
3: Yes, he did.
0: Wandale Robinson. Third and eight for the Titans at their own 22-yard line. 9:50 to go in the game. Cam's been pressured a bunch today, but he hasn't been sacked. Here's Ward on a third and eight. One on the play clock. Can he get it off? I don't believe he did.
1: Delay of game. Offense, number one. 5-yard penalty. Third down.
0: Trouble getting on the same page. Meanwhile, Robert Saleh is talking to the side judge about why. Well, no, he's talking to the line judge about how come you didn't give me a timeout there before the penalty flag was thrown. Instead, it's third and 13 for the Titans at their own 17-yard line. We need to see some Cam Ward right arm magic right here. Step up, make a big throw here. Ward and shotgun. Two receivers to the right, one to the left. Spears is in the backfield with him. Here's Cam. Takes the shotgun snap. Pressure throws. It's incomplete. Off of Carnell Tate's hands. It's a good ball. Just short of the first down marker. But Tate couldn't make the grab on a laser thrown by Cam. And Titans have to punt again with 9:46 to go in the game.
3: With the elements, you have to have the pause and the mindset to say, I got to bring this ball in as soft as I possibly can. Ball was a little higher than you wanted to be in that type of situation, but it hit his gloves. You got to bring that in, man. He just taking a hit, but you got to have that catch.
0: Yeah, Jalen Hawkins was there. And he was facing the music. Tommy Townsend punts it away. Wester moves over to his right the field, and he dropped it, and it goes out of bounds. Man, that was the kind of break the Titans need, but it went out of bounds on a muff. And so the Ravens will keep the football with 9:39 to go in the game after a 58-yard punt. Townsend has been terrific today. Well, Ramon, you got to get a turnover in these last 9:39 to go.
3: Taylor, there has to be an X play being made by somebody. And again, here's the unique thing about this situation. The Ravens are going to run the ball. They're trying to keep this clock moving every second that they possibly can. Or you got Snoop Huntley throwing screens or quick little stop routes to his wide receivers over the middle. You're looking for a tip. At this point, yes, I'm asking. I'm almost begging for a turnover at this point because it needs to be had. This clock is just churning.
0: So the Ravens will take over at their own 25-yard line with 9:39 to go in the game. What can the Titans do to make a big play here? Pistol set for Huntley. He's 5 yards behind the center, and Derrick Henry is standing 2 yards behind him. Here's Huntley, low snap, and there's all sorts of procedural issues. Femi Oladejo ends up tackling Huntley. Huntley thought the play was dead. Here's a call by Sean Hockley.
3: A lot of finger pointing going.
1: Offside. Defense. It's a 5-yard penalty. It's first down.
0: Taking another look at it. And yes, Femi Oladejo did come across the line of scrimmage there, and he was offsides. We don't just acknowledge when the Ravens make a mistake, which they did and got away with on the last drive. Titans and Femi Oladejo penalized there, and so it's first and five for the Ravens at their own 30-yard line with 9:35 to go in the game. Huntley under center, Henry behind him. Here's the toss to Derrick Henry, trying to get downhill, and he'll get a couple of yards as he turns the corner upfield where he is tackled by Nazir Stackhouse. Those are two large men that are making contact there. Stackhouse in his second year out of Georgia from Stone Mountain, Georgia. On the tackle and slow to get over the sideline is Jeffrey Simmons, very slowly going to the sideline.
3: Yeah, those toss plays, man, have a lot of people in the same vicinity and a lot of guys flying to go make a tackle in a violent way. That friendly fire is very common in those situations.
0: Second and two now for Huntley under center. Henry behind him. Here's Derrick again. Derrick has the first down. And he gets almost to the 40-yard line. Shoestring tackle there at the 39. After 6 more yards, Kevin Winston Jr. with a nice tackle, but after the first down.
3: It's a little bit of a quick jab. Derrick going left, cuts it back right in the middle of this Titans defense, man. Again, guys are occupied on blocks. Got to shed them and get off and make a tackle sooner.
0: Clock. He's no friend of the Titans right now. 8:20 to go in the game. Ravens up 2 touchdowns. Hasn't been a lot of offense in this second half. In fact, the Titans are winning the half 3-0. Huntley fakes the toss. Now he'll take off and run. And he gets downfield and he gets hit 8-9 yards down the field by Kevin Winston. Another big positive play for Baltimore on first down.
3: And again, they're not going to put the ball in harm's way right there. Fake pitch to Derrick off to the left side. To Snoop Huntley keeps it and rolls right into the flats right there to keep the clock rolling.
0: Made Femi Oladejo bite on the fake to Henry. Got around him and turned upfield and stayed in bounds. 7:40 clock running. Ravens very slow to get out of the huddle and to the line for good reason. Trying to nurse this 14-point lead. And on the second and two, here is Henry. Henry's hit right at the line at the first down marker and gets past it into Titans territory, past the 50 down to the 49-yard line. It is. It's an unusual feeling to see one of the best players in franchise history playing against you for the first time. Henry's so good, 8 years in Nashville, playing on some great teams that made deep playoff runs, and is been just as terrific in Baltimore.
3: He has, man, and the way they're playing this game right now, they're trying to

0: Huntley will turn, and he'll feed Justice Hill, who came into the game for Henry, and he gets up to the 44-yard line where Marcus Harris makes another tackle, and it'll be third down for the Titans from there, or third down for the Ravens, I should say, and Zay Flowers is coming back down onto the field on what will be a third and five for Baltimore.
1: And what's unique about it as well, Baltimore is taking their slow time with this, getting the plays in, getting out of the huddle. They've snapped the ball consistently with less than 7 seconds the last three plays.
0: And after being out of the game for the last five or six plays, Jeffrey Simmons is back into the game. That's good news for the Titans on this third and five. Let's see if Jeff can get some pressure on Huntley here. With 5:10 to go in the game, Huntley takes the shotgun snap. Huntley pumps, throws, and it's caught downfield for a first down, and then fumbled at the end of the play, Rashad Bateman, but now there's a whistle. Bateman fumbled that football inside the 30-yard line, but then a whistle came out here. Let's see about this. It was a 19-yard completion. We're taking a look on the replay here. Marcus Harris tried to grab the ball, and his knee was down.
2: Timeout for injury.
0: His knee was down. Good call by the officiating crew. Harris did rip it out, but after Bateman's knee was on the grass here in Baltimore.
1: Yeah, he was toting it like a loaf of bread right there. Now, it was high, but it wasn't too tight right there. You got to give it to Marcus Harris in that moment for trying to rip it out. Just too late as far as he had two knees on the ground.
0: There is a Titan injured at the end of the play here, and that is Marcus Harris. He has been so impressive in his 2 years as a starter at nickelback for the Titans, played for Cal and Oregon State, drafted in the sixth round, had his first career interception 2 weeks ago at home in Nashville against the Eagles. He is up under his own power heading to the bench. But hobbling a bit. 4:50 to go in the game, and now the Ravens deep in Titans territory. Well, Ramon, the fight has been there from start to finish. It's just the execution that needs to get cleaned up. A couple of turnovers, a turnover on downs, and just some big mistakes that have been made, on, especially on third down today.
1: Absolutely, man. And again, as far as the Titans defense go, those chunk plays that were allowed to happen from time to time that gave Baltimore better field position, put them in spots where they were able to get points at the end of the half. And not just that, you look on the opposite side for this Titans offense, no chunk plays. You had opportunities in which guys were available to you, you couldn't connect with them, or they had drops. Just no real big plays throughout the duration of this game. And if you're going to play slow and methodical, that's one thing, but you better stay on schedule. And being behind in the second half did not help this Titans offense kind of shrink this lead a little bit, as they've just kind of been slow to go with the way they've operated offensively.
0: So Marcus Harris has to come off of the field here. Kevin Winston, Alante Taylor, Cordell Flott, and Amani Hooker are the defensive backs that are out there now for the Titans, with Harris off of the field. Clock running inside 5 minutes left in this game, and Titans down 2 touchdowns. Can they punch the ball out and force a turnover here? Get back into this game. Here's Henry taking the toss and doesn't get any yardage on the play. Cedric Gray on the tackle. No gain. And by the time the Ravens snap this again, they'll be under 4 minutes to go.
1: Yeah, quick toss right there again. And guys are there quickly as far as getting Derek down. But as we watch them exchanging personnel right now, there is no pressing whatsoever to get this ball snapped. I wonder at what point do you choose to use timeouts, or you just say, you know what, let's see what we can do and get the ball back offensively, kind of close this lead a little bit.
0: 3:55 to go in the game, 10 seconds on the play clock. Huntley, with the rain falling here in Baltimore, getting ready for the snap. He'll use all of the play clock before he snaps it. Here he is, hands it to Henry. Henry tries to get downhill and gets a couple of yards before he's tackled by Jeffrey Simmons. And there's inside 3:30 left to go in the game. And now here's a whistle.
2: 30-second timeout.
0: Timeout called by the Titans. They used their first. Derrick Henry has 22

0: carries for 71 yards and a touchdown. It's very much felt like a Henry stat line right there.
1: It has, but of course you saw them trying to get him going early in the game. A turnover helps the system, man, and then they also had those chunk plays. Zay Flowers, in my personal opinion, has been the MVP for that offense as he's found ways to get behind this defense, and they found ways, too, to line him up against linebackers in moments in which he's just going to win. A linebacker speed versus Zay Flowers, he's going to win those 8 times out of 10, if not 10 times out of 10, which he's done really good at it today.
0: Lamar Jackson, 15 to 20, 222 yards and 2 touchdowns, but did not play in the second half due to an ankle issue. Tyler Huntley's 8 of 9 for 63 yards. Here's a 3rd and 8 with 3:30 to go in the game. And here's Henry again, trying the left side, trying to get around the edge. And he's shoestring tackled by Kevin Winston. Really good tackle there with 3:24 mark. And the Titans will use their 2nd timeout and force this 4th down in a field goal try.
1: Again, Derek's outside. I don't think he was going out of bounds at all at that point in time. Good job by Kevin Winston on getting Derek down because, again, it looked like he was just about to put that foot in the ground and see if he can go to the end zone on that particular toss.
0: Well, you need a big special teams play here. Tyler Loop had the longest field goal in M&T Bank Stadium history earlier in the game, making a 64-yarder. It's not the longest in Ravens history. Justin Tucker made a 66-yarder, but that was on the road. This is a chip shot by today's standards, a 40-yard field goal try. Remember when that was like a long field goal?
1: You had to think about kicking it. Not anymore.
0: Here's Luke to make it a 17-point cushion for the Ravens. Kick is up, and he hooked it. Missed it left. Missed it by a mile, too. 3:19 to go in the game. The Titans still trail 24-10.
1: Was that the broadcaster jinx right there, Taylor?
0: I was hoping so. Gosh, I haven't hit a hook like that in so many years. I'd love to draw the ball like that. Loop overdoing it, and that'll give the ball back to the Titans. So here's the reality of the situation. You need a quick score here. You have one timeout, and you have the 2-minute warning. There's a road to still having a chance if you score quickly. The Titans have to figure out a way to get the ball down the field, which they've been unable to do in the second half. Ward from his own 30-yard line takes the shotgun snap, facing a 4-man pressure, throws over the middle, and that's caught on a slant to Wandell Robinson. Robinson over the 40, or excuse me, that's Carnell Tate with the catch amongst the Ravens' body. He got up and got a couple more yards, and he's at the 43-yard line. That's a 13-yard completion. Under 3 minutes to go in the game. Tate went over 100 yards receiving for the first time in his career with that catch. Cam Ward's flushed out of the pocket. He's going to take off and run. He's got wide open space. He's going to run to the boundary and get out of bounds at the 35-yard line of Baltimore. That's a big gain on the play of 22 yards for the Titans quarterback. And very quickly, the Titans have gotten into Ravens territory.
1: Yeah, it looked like you had the closest linebacker right there, or defender Roquan Smith, in a man-to-man situation, obviously, against Tajay Spears. He turns his back, and then you had Cam Ward just get all those extra yards on a run.
0: 2:45 to go in the game. Titans down 24-10 at the Ravens' 35-yard line. Ward takes a shotgun snap, looks right, throws underneath, catch made, and Wandell Robinson is hit in bounds by Malachi Starks, and the clock will keep running after a pickup of a few to the 31-yard line, just a 4-yard pickup, but it's going to take about 25 seconds in time by the time the Cam gets this snap, which he does. At the 2:15 mark, here is the shotgun snap. Cam looks downfield, facing pressure. He got sacked in the backfield. First time they've gotten to him, it's Ethan Burke, the rookie out of Texas. That's the first sack on Cam Ward since the Eagles game 2 weeks ago. And it'll send us down to the 2-minute warning. It'll be 3rd and 16 for the Titans. They trail 24-10.
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0: Coming out of the two-minute warning, the Titans trail Ravens 24-10. It is third and 16 for Cam Ward. And the offense, he was sacked for the first time in 2 weeks. Titans almost made it back-to-back games for the first time in 10 years without getting up a sack, but that was the first one just a moment ago as the rookie Ethan Burke was able to grab Ward's legs and get him to the ground. From the Ravens' 41-yard line, Cam takes a shotgun snap, drifts back, dumps it off. Here's Gunnar Helm with the catch, turns upfield, tries to break a tackle. He'll get to the 36-yard line. And that's it. Gunner's caught a pass in all 20 games he's played in the National Football League. So this will be a fourth down coming up for the Titans, and it'll be about 10 yards to go. And the Titans did use their last timeout with 1:51 remaining.
1: And that last play again, you know the Ravens, for the most part, just been rushing four and dropping everybody else in coverage, man. And Cam may not be getting sacked, but he's getting pressured, and it's causing him to move backwards. And the more backwards, they're not being able to see down the field right there. Got to be somebody get open sooner, and they got to be a little bit more stout up front.
0: First down extends the drive. Turnover on downs ends the game. This is a 4th and 11 for the Titans at their own 30, at the Ravens 36.
8: Timeout Baltimore, their first 30-second timeout.
0: Jesse Minner, the first-year head coach of the Ravens, wants to use one of his three timeouts. Ravens with a victory would get to 3-1 on the season, playing at the Atlanta Falcons next Sunday night. There are all kinds of questions about the Ravens moving forward, all these injuries that they have. They've three centers that have gone down in the last month. The left tackle has been banged up. Trey Hendrickson is hurt. So is Marlon Humphrey on defense. And Lamar Jackson went out of the game at halftime with an ankle injury. So we'll see what his availability is like in the weeks to come. Titans want to extend the game here with a 4th and 11 at the Ravens 36-yard line. Cam's in shotgun, Spears to his left. Three receivers out to the right, one to the top of the picture. Cam looking left, looks downfield, flushed out. Eyes still downfield, looking, throwing against his body. Carnell Tate with the catch. Carnell Tate breaks the tackle, turns upfield. Tate going towards the end zone, tackled at the 3-yard line. What a play by the second-year quarterback Cam Ward to extend the play, and the rookie Carnell Tate for his longest catch in the National Football League of 33 yards. First and goal, Titans on the Ravens' doorstep. Here's Cam from the three-yard line. Takes the shotgun snap, looks towards the end zone. Now he's flushed out again, throws, it's caught. That is a Titans touchdown. Wandale Robinson with the catch. It's a one-possession game.
1: Really good job. A two back-to-back plays right there by Cam, man. Keeping it alive and his eyes down the field as well. That Carnell Tate throw was across his body going right to left right there. And Carnell broke not one, not two, but three different tackles. And that one right there to the front pylon in the end zone for a touchdown. Taylor, really good job of being eccentric with the ball in your hand and finally getting the score.
0: You remember a few years ago when the Titans went for two against the Dolphins late in the game and got it and then got the turnover and won the game? Well, the Titans are doing that right now. They're down eight. And they're going for two to try to make it a six-point game before they go for the onside kick. Here's Ward in shotgun, takes the snap, looks right, throws over the middle. Gunnar Helm grabbed it. He got it. The Titans are down six with 1:12 to go in the game.
1: The guy you've been looking for, man, the big body target right there in Gunnar Helm, caught that not once but twice as Roquan Smith was all over him in that particular situation. A lot can happen in a minute and 12.
6: Your Nissan drive summary is seven plays, 70 yards, and 1:12 off the clock. Wandale Robinson from Cam Ward, a three-yard touchdown. That is the Nissan drive summary. Nissan Stadium, home of the Titans. Nissan, official auto partner of the Tennessee Titans. And Carnell Tate putting on a show. Nine catches in this game. Ties his most he's ever had as in college at Ohio State or his time as a Tennessee Titan. He's got nine for 145.
0: Titans hit over 100 yards receiving from a player for the first time since Calvin Ridley did that against the Cardinals last year. And I reference that not just because of that stat, because that was a wild win in the house that Coach Mack built in Glendale, Arizona.
6: Yes. That had a view very much like what we are at today.
0: Yes, in the end zone, caddy corner to the field.
6: Kind of calling a baseball game a little bit.
0: Yeah. And here is Joey Sly to attempt the onside kick from his own 35-yard line. And Baltimore wants to talk about it first. It is so hard to get one of these.
1: It is.
0: It's under 10% your chances of getting one. But it's wet. And the ball is slippery.
1: Yes.
0: The conditions aren't perfect. So maybe it bounces off of a Raven. You get a little side spin here. And the Titans get another chance.
1: And that's the unique place right there where Joey Sly is, man. Is how weird of a kick do you want this to be? Do you want a traditional hop-hop bounce? Do you want one of those ones that is a... just a shotgun, you know, kick to one of the receivers on the Baltimore sides of this? Or do you want it to go past the second level and hopefully no one's there to pick it up? A lot of situations right here, Taylor. We can make this game really weird depending upon what Joey Sly does with this kick.
0: Let's see if Joey wants to go right or left with this onside kick, down six with 1:12 to go in the game. Ready for play here. This play will decide if the Titans still are alive or it's victory formation for Baltimore. Here's Sly. He's going to go left with it. Gets a couple of bounces. Bounces again, and it's caught out of the air. Great grab by Malachi Starks to preserve the Ravens' victory. First-round draft pick out of Georgia puts the game on ice. Well, the Titans are just fighting tooth and nail, trying to figure out how to win one of these games. But they're going to come back home to Nashville at 0-4 when they play the Houston Texans next Sunday at Nissan Stadium. It's painful, Ramon, to see this team fighting like this and coming up so close. Third consecutive one-possession loss for the Titans today.
1: Yes, it is, man. As Baltimore gets into the victory formation, you had missed opportunities, I feel like, a lot today. And you got to capitalize. And you can't have those stale quarters where you're not getting points in those three and out situations right there. This is where growth of the quarterback and also the other part as well, TZ, is the idea that teams are baiting Cam. The way they look like they're blitzing at the line of scrimmage and his ability and the offensive line's ability to hold up when the pressure's there to give him time to make chunk plays down the field.
0: Cam, 20 of 31, 222 yards, a touchdown and an interception. Carnell Tate, 9 catches for 145 yards in the game. Derrick Henry ran 23 times for 73 yards and a touchdown as his Ravens beat his old team, the Titans, 24-18 today. I'll go downstairs and talk to Robert Sala, my friend Will Bowling, as you cover the postgame show in just a moment.
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7: 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The clock just went zeros. And this Titans contest is done. What happened today? Who made the plays? And what led to the final score is discussed here on Titans Radio's Locker Room Report. That starts now.
0: Final score from Baltimore. Ravens 24, Titans 18, as Tennessee falls to 0-4 today inside M&T Bank Stadium. I'm Will Boulding as we welcome you into Titans Radio's Locker Room Report. You will hear from Robert Sala with Taylor Zarzer coming up in just a few moments. Brad Hopkins will visit with Rhett Bryan. We'll take you through the plays of the game and recap everything that happened in this one. Ramon Foster joins me now from the broadcast booth. Ramon, Snoop Huntley came into this game in the second half, and the defense did his job. Ultimately, though, a field goal followed by three punts
14: And then that touchdown there at the very end, unfortunately the offense just not able to capitalize on some of the momentum the defense was trying to give them in that second half.
1: No doubt about it, man. Just got to be better when it comes down to complimentary football, man. And again, this is a situation where it's a one-score loss. You have missed opportunities time after time. You have the turnovers that played a part in this as well. And you just got to find ways to be more efficient in the middle of those quarters right there. Coming out of the second half, you thought they were finding a little bit more momentum, and it just wasn't there. As you mentioned, the Titans' offense, the punt, punt again, and then one more punt. Like, those types of things can't happen, especially when you smell an opportunity of a star player like Lamar Jackson being out of the game, and their game plan became more simple.
14: And really, for a second straight week, Ramon, the opponent really got the ball to start both halves. Last week, it was a Chimray DK fumble on the opening kickoff. Today, an interception thrown by Cam Ward that hit Tony Pollard in the hands. Unfortunate, maybe on the stat sheet for Cam in that particular moment. But this game, in the defining moments, Ramon, those plays were won by the Ravens. A forced fumble on Carnell Tate on a 35-yard catch at the end of the first half. That resulted in 3 points. The turnover on downs there in the low red zone where the Titans get in wildcat when they had been really running the ball well under center down to the 2-yard line. The Ravens score on a 98-yard drive just a few minutes later. And really, that's the story of this game, isn't it? It comes down to a couple plays that were all won by Baltimore.
1: It really is, man. And you always want as many points as you possibly can. But in those moments, the wildcat situation with Tony Pollard, you say to yourself, love the aggressiveness. Maybe find a different way around trying to get points in that moment. Maybe get the three or put the ball in Cam's hand and let him create. Let Tony Pollard or whoever else be weapons outside of the box and find where your mismatch is in those moments. And we mentioned this earlier, man, just the chunk plays given up by Zay Flowers. You know, like Baltimore and Declan Doyle, the offensive coordinator, found ways to put him in a matchup scenario against linebackers, and he won those, Will, more often than not. You got to be smarter in those type of situations. But, again, as much as I'll say something about the coaches, Coach Sala and his defense, or, you know, anybody, Gus Bradley and how they set this thing up, you as a player know the assignment. It's on you to go execute in those moments right there, and you just didn't do enough of that early on because that was the biggest daggers that you had in this game. 21 points in the first, 24 points in the first half because of a 64-yard field goal made by Baltimore's kicker. It needs to be, Will, better earlier. And you mentioned a second ago, I want to reiterate that part of it as well. When you're in a position of having the ball offensively and you give it right back to the opposing team, that has to stop. You cannot give the ball up when the defense probably isn't even ready in those moments to start the game off. I've been in those situations before where the sudden changes happen way sooner than you think it is, and it kind of throws you off just a little bit, but the defense stood as tall as it possibly could.
14: This was Cam Ward's first game over 200 passing yards this season. He goes 20 for 31 for 222, a touchdown, and an interception. Carnell Tate, the first Titans rookie with 100 receiving yards since Treylon Burks did it against the Green Bay Packers on Thursday Night Football in November of 2022. Tate with 9 catches for 145. A lot of those yards there on that last possession, Ramon, for Cam Ward with the Ravens giving you everything underneath. That being said, what did you think about the way Cam played today?
1: I mean, he at certain points in the game where you saw his feet be aligned, you saw his shoulders be good, and he was delivering the ball the way you needed to. And times in which he felt pressure or he felt like he was being sped up, you saw the ball going to the ground or high, whatever the case may have been. Those tendencies that he's working to get rid of week in and week out. What I would say is this, those off-script plays, find ways if you are going to get flushed out to be Carnell Tate that's going left across the field to where you can bring those balls in for the chunk plays. That's what I thought was missing for the most part of today for the offense. Will, hardly any explosive plays. You got to find a way to make Baltimore stop rushing with just 4 and dropping 7 in coverage. Unacceptable to not find an answer. And I'll also, again, charge it to the O-line. I know it's only 1 sack given up. I know. But you can't give up that amount of pressure to flush out your quarterback, play in and play out, series in and series out, because you know what he's going to do. He's going to come out of the pocket, find ways to make him safer and with less pressure in his face.
14: Baltimore able to pressure Cam Ward 39% of the time today, resulting in that 1 sack there by Trey Burke on the final drive. Ramon, where does this team go from here? Robert Saleh talked this week about viewing the season in quarters. Well, the first four games are done. You're still looking for your first win. You're going to see another hungry and desperate football team in the 0-4 Texans, who just lost a heartbreaker to the Dallas Cowboys at home next Sunday at Nissan Stadium. What does this team build on to find a way to get a win next week?
1: It's the small wins, right? It is when the run game is working, continue to hammer it. At that point, stay ahead of the chains. I thought that was a shift in this Titans offense is when they were in second and eight situations right there, and you put the ball in Cam's hand. No, continue to hammer home. If they're going to load the box up, find ways offensively, Brian Daboll, to either run a screen or run a more efficient play to where it becomes a third and two scenario instead of saying, hey, Cam, go to shotgun, just get the ball out. No, find different ways. We've seen as of late the last 3 weeks for this Titans defense, teams have run this jet sweep play against them. Add that to the repertoire if you have to. Find a quick hitter that puts the opposing defense on his heels to continue those drives going on. There aren't any, you know, big wins in this game. They lost again, not efficient as you need them to, but you got to find ways to continue the drive going so that you're not in second and eight, third and eight opportunities, Will.
14: Ramon Foster, thank you as always. Great work. We'll do it again next week.
1: Absolutely.
14: He is Ramon Foster as we continue on Titans Radio's Locker Room Report from the SeatGeek Broadcast Center. And time to check out today's final sack numbers. The Titans had two sacks, and for the season, Kroger's donation to Second Harvest Food Bank of Middle Tennessee now stands at $1,500. Jacob Martin and Marcus Harris combined for one sack, and Jermaine Johnson had another. Kroger sacks for cash mean $100 to Second Harvest Food Bank every time the Titans sack the opposing team's quarterback. Kroger, the official tailgate headquarters of the Tennessee Titans. As we continue from the SeatGeek Broadcast Center, we will take you through the plays of the game coming up next. Final score from Baltimore, Ravens 24, Titans 18.
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3: 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These are the plays of the game.
14: The Titans would get the football first under the misting rain in Baltimore, and they would get good field position at their own 43-yard line after a 40-yard Chimray DK return. However, just two plays in, the Titans turned it over.
4: Ford is under center. He'll turn and he'll fake the Pollard. Play action, facing pressure from the edge. Dumps it off at the last minute and it's intercepted. It deflected off of Pollard and it was picked off by Trenton Simpson.
14: First career interception for the fourth-year linebacker. The Ravens would get it at the Titans 37, just 52 seconds into the ballgame. On fourth and one from the Titans 5, the Ravens would keep the offense out there.
4: Here's the fourth and goal try, and it's Henry right at the Titans defense into the end zone for a touchdown. Not only got the first down, gets a touchdown against his old team. Kevin Winston Jr. couldn't bring Henry down.
14: His seventh rushing touchdown of the year, Derrick Henry's seventh touchdown, which leads the NFL. It was Ravens 7, Titans nothing with 12:09 to go in the first. The Titans, however, would answer. Cam Ward found Carnell Tate for 22 yards up to the Ravens 24. Tajay Spears ran it around left end up to the 10. And on third and goal from the 3, the Titans got it done.
4: Cam Ward in under center. It's Pollard again. Yep. Third and goal. That is a Titans touchdown. Pollard runs right at the Ravens defense. That's an identity drive for the Tennessee Titans.
14: 10 plays, 70 yards, and 6:13 to Tony Pollard's first touchdown run of the year, and 11th as a Titan. It was tied with 5:56 to go in the first. On the ensuing drive, Baltimore would take over at its own 35, and Jacob Martin came up with a big stop to force a punt.
4: Jackson in shotgun. Hill to his left. Takes the shotgun snap. Surveys downfield, facing pressure in his face, and they got him! Back at the 45-yard line, Jacob Martin.
14: Martin's first sack of the game, assisted with Marcus Harris. The Titans got it back at their own 8. They would quickly punt, bringing on Tommy Townsend for the first time. Baltimore would run out the first quarter clock in a 7-7 tie. Baltimore in business again. Lamar Jackson finding Matthew Hibner for 24 yards deep into Titans territory. An 11-yard Derrick Henry run got him in the red zone, and one play later, the end zone.
4: Jackson takes the snap. Surveys, throws across the middle, caught by Flowers, and a touchdown. Zay Flowers over the middle of the field made the catch and then ran into the end zone for a 19-yard score. The Ravens.
14: A touchdown for Zay Flowers, his second touchdown of the season. It was 14-7 Baltimore with 12:16 to go in the first half. The Titans would then go on a drive on 3rd and 10. Whistles blew before the Titans could snap it as Tennessee was calling a timeout, and Kyle Hamilton clocked Cam Ward. That was flagged for a personal foul, and the Titans got a free first down. Then an illegal hands-to-the-face penalty put the Titans inside the 10 at the 8, and on 4th and goal from the 2, the Titans went for it.
4: Fourth and goal inside the 2 for the Titans, and the offense out there on the field. Wandale Robinson and Tony Pollard in the backfield. Pollard takes the shotgun snap, runs right at the Ravens. He's not going to get in. They tried the wildcat there with Pollard and Robinson in the backfield, and the Ravens weren't biting.
14: And the Ravens would get it at their own 2, leading by 2 touchdowns. Baltimore marched right down the field after a 51-yard pitch and catch to Zay Flowers. Jackson found an open Mark Andrews.
4: Jackson was at quarterback. He's now moving over, and now he's going to take it under center. Fake the handoff to Henry. Look to the end zone and throw, and wide open Mark Andrews. Touchdown. That is catch number 500 of Andrews' career, and it's good for a Ravens score.
14: Ravens 21, Titans 7 with 3:32 to go, an 8-play, 98-yard drive over 4:44 for Baltimore. At the two-minute warning, the Titans had it second and 11 after a Kyle Hamilton pass interference penalty, but the drive would stall, bringing on Tommy Townsend. Baltimore would punt it back to Tennessee, and the Titans thought they were in business, but the Ravens forced a big mistake.
4: Shotgun snap. Ward takes it, drifts back, surveying. Now will take off, throw on the run, and it is caught. Carnell Tate downfield, turns and fumbles the football. Oh, my goodness. Caught it inside the 35 and then coughed it up. A big catch for Tate that goes for 35 yards, but then the ball was jarred loose, and the Titans have committed their second turnover.
14: Second turnover of the half. Baltimore had it at its own 35 with 35 ticks left on the first half clock. After Jermaine Johnson sacked Lamar Jackson on the final offensive play of the half, that brought in Tyler Loop for the longest field goal in M&T Bank Stadium history.
4: This would be a 64-yard field goal attempt. Here's the snap. It's back. Hold down. Here's the kick by Luke. Does it have enough leg? It does.
14: And at halftime, it was Ravens 24, Titans 7. That sack at the end of the first half proved to be critical because that put Lamar Jackson out of the game. He was seen sitting on the bench with a heavy wrap around his left ankle. Snoop Huntley came in at quarterback, and he would go the rest of the way. The Titans forced the third Ravens punt of the game to start the second half, and the Titans got it back at their own 9-yard line, driving down the field, setting up Joey Sly for a field goal at the midway point of the third.
4: Cox to snap it back to Tommy Townsend, who will be the holder. And Joey, in his eighth year out of Virginia Tech, trying to knock in a 33-yard Sly. Lets it fly. Bullseye.
14: Joey Sly's field goal made it 24-10 Baltimore with 6:52 to go. At that point, both teams would combine for six straight punts, including the end of the third quarter clock. And at the beginning of the fourth, Baltimore won in a long 6-minute and 20-second drive that ended in an unsuccessful Tyler Loop 40-yard field goal. That gave it back to Tennessee, trailing by two touchdowns with 3:19 to go at their own 30. Carnell Tate got a 33-yard catch from Cam Ward, putting the Titans on the doorstep, setting up this.
4: Here's Cam from the 3-yard line. Takes the shotgun snap, looks towards the end zone. Now he's flushed out again, throws, it's caught. That is the Titans' touchdown. Wandale Robinson with the catch. It's a one-possession game.
14: Touchdowns in back-to-back weeks from Cam Ward to Wandale Robinson after a successful two-point conversion to Gunnar Helm. It was Ravens 24, Titans 18 with 1:12 to go, but Baltimore would recover the onside kick, and that was it. Your final score from Baltimore, Ravens 24, Titans 18. Final stats in this one today. Cam Ward finishes 20 of 31 for 222, a touchdown and an interception. Tony Pollard gets his first touchdown run of the season. He averaged 3 yards per carry, going 16 for 48. Cam Ward rushed 4 times for 27 yards, including a 22-yard run on that final drive. Just 2 rushes for Tajay Spears today, totaling 7 yards. Carnell Tate, the first 100-yard receiver this year for the Titans and the first rookie 100-yard receiving game since Treylon Burks in 2022. 9 catches, 145 for the first-round pick out of Ohio State. Elikiah Manor adds 1 catch for 22. Wandale Robinson, 3 grabs for 19 and a score. Chimray Dike, 1 catch for 15. Calvin Ridley, 1 for 13. And Gunnar Helm, 1 catch for 5 yards. He has a catch now in all 20 games he has played in his career. Offensively for Baltimore, Derrick Henry runs 23 times for 73 and a touchdown. Lamar Jackson added 2 rushes for 20. He throws 15 for 20, 222, 2 touchdowns, a nearly perfect quarterback rating. Tyler Huntley wasn't asked to do much. He was 8 of 9 for 63 yards. And as Ramon Foster said, Zay Flowers may have been the MVP in this one today for Baltimore. He turns 10 targets into 8 catches for 118 and a touchdown. Rashad Bateman, 2 catches for 46. Matthew Hibner, 2 for 34. Mark Andrews had 5 grabs for 27 yards and a touchdown as well. Anthony Hill Jr. led the Titans with 8 combined tackles today. That ties him with Cody Barton for the team lead. today. And with that, it is a fourth straight eight-tackle performance for Anthony Hill Jr. He becomes the first Titan since Wesley Woodyard to have four straight eight-tackle games to start a season. Another bright spot today in a defeat for the Titans defensively. Kevin Winston Jr., seven tackles. Amani Hooker and Alante Taylor each had six for Tennessee. Titans were 2 of 10 on third down, as were the Ravens, 2 of 10 on third down. Baltimore outgained Tennessee 384 to 297. The Titans averaging just over 5 yards per play. They were penalized 5 times for 32 yards. Baltimore was penalized 13 times for 131 yards. And Baltimore had to punt 6 times to the Titans, 5 punts today. Time of possession, closer to equal. 33 minutes for Baltimore, 26 for Tennessee. Final scores around the league as we go around week number 4 in the NFL. In London today, the Colts beat the Commanders 30-13. Of course, on Thursday Night Football, the Cleveland Browns beat the Pittsburgh Steelers 27-24. The Patriots have upset the Buffalo Bills in Buffalo, the first loss in that brand new building for Buffalo, a big win for New England to get to 2-2. The Chicago Bears are 3-1 as Tyson Bagent leads them to a 23-12 win over the New York Jets. The Jags beat the Bengals 22-17. Jacksonville is 3-1. The Dallas Cowboys come back with some late scores to beat the Texans 34-30. That means the Texans come to Nashville also at 0-4 next week. The Giants have beaten the Cardinals 36-24. The LA Rams score all 14 points in the second half to beat the Eagles 24-20. And the Green Bay Packers get their second win of the season. Tampa Bay remains the only winless team in the NFC at 0-4. Green Bay 17-14, the winner there. 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

0: The Ravens get this one, 24-18. Too little, too late, Brad Hopkins, as they started fast in places where they've been trying to do so, but the turnovers got to them, and then they were not converting third downs in the second half, and so here we are as a result.
1: I feel bad because I predicted a win if the Titans won time of possession. They had it for a minute and 20 seconds more than the Ravens did going into the second half. So we did see some consistency with them playing in front of the sticks, moving the ball, but unfortunately it didn't result in scores. So I think mistake-free football is a goal for this team, because over the past 3 weeks we've seen them kind of shoot themselves in the foot where there have been a mistake on special teams, a mistake obviously in Cam trying to put the ball on a shovel pass today, and of course ball getting punched out by Carnell Tate on the sideline today after a big play. If they were able to do those things and take advantage of what the defense has been able to give them, especially in a situation where the defense is playing well enough for them to win, Derrick Henry really wasn't that much involved in the ball game in the first half of this game, okay? And Lamar Jackson, sure, he made some plays, but Lamar Jackson is going to make plays. But it was still definitely within reach for the Titans to win a game today. The 14-point swing was detrimental that we saw, you know, where they were basically knocking on the door 2 yards from the end zone. And then, of course, the Ravens take the ball 98 yards and turn it into a score of their own. Those type situations are what has been the dagger, basically, in the Titans season so far.
0: Brad, the troubling thing, too, is all of those things are such valid points. You're not able to take advantage of when they're missing star people. Like, no Lamar Jackson the second half was a time to strike, and you just couldn't make it happen.
1: It just seems like off-script is not a place that we can live. You know, I think that timing routes are essential. I think that committing to Cam being under center and the run game are essential. I think that ultimately trying to find receivers, trying to buy time, chasing the explosives, is just not a consistent brand of football of which the Titans can live in and hope to get wins.
0: Let's talk about moving the chains with one of the good things out of this. You mentioned the fumble that Carnell Tate lost, but Carnell Tate is emerging in this thing. 9 catches, 145 yards. That ties the most catches he had either at Ohio State and certainly his young career as a Titan. He's moving forward in the right direction.
1: We're starting to see him find more weapons. Over the past couple of weeks, it's been Wandale Robinson in the slot. That's been a good go-to guy for him. Now, if we can have Wandale and Carnell be available and be effective at the same time, that gives Cam plenty of options to go to. So, you know, I do like the fact that they're starting to make a connection for the plays deeper down where they are trying to make those explosives. They are making somewhat of a connection. There just needs to be more consistency when it comes to those two hooking up.
0: No, you're right. And for the team, period, there was explosive plays in this, but it was sporadic. It was not 4 quarters worth. Obviously, ball security is the huge story in this one, because this defense is trying so hard, and you just come up short. So you go back to Nashville. You go back to the drawing board. Here come the Houston Texans. It's an AFC South division rivalry. They've just lost to the Dallas Cowboys. Dak Prescott hits CeeDee Lamb for a touchdown at the end. They are 0-4, meeting 0-4. And they were 12-5 last year and in the playoffs. This is some wild stuff as we head into week 5.
1: I think the illness that is plaguing the Houston Texans is the same illness that's plaguing the Tennessee Titans. Now, I don't know what you might have thought about the Titans season at the beginning. Them possibly winning the division probably wasn't on the forefront of most people's minds, right? But the Houston Texans, who have yet to win a ball game, this was supposed to be their division this year. So they're experiencing some of the same yips, right? I think that both teams feel that this is a great opportunity for them to get their season jump-started, because we've seen the Titans have the ability to win a game. This is a team that is maybe 2 or 3 plays away from having just one loss on the season, the first one being the obvious loss where they just didn't show up. But even in this last game here against the Ravens, in a tough environment, we saw them scratch and claw their way back, even going for 2 in the end to bring it within 6. Obviously, the onside kick didn't bounce their direction, but it could have been a very interesting game, like it's been for the past couple of weeks.
0: That's Brad Hopkins. You will hear him again on Titans Radio very, very soon as we continue with Titans Radio's Locker Room Report. Taylor Zarzer will have a visit with head coach Robert Saleh as you continue to listen. The Titans fall today in Baltimore in week 4, 24-18.
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4: We're here with Coach Saleh after another close call, this time against the Baltimore Ravens. Coach, what do you think the difference was today?
5: You know, that first half, obviously, we turned the ball over twice and couldn't get in the end zone on fourth, on goal to goal inside the five. And ultimately, that was the difference.
4: Yeah, those two turnovers and the turnover on downs. But your team came out, especially offensively, and found some rhythm, got into Ravens territory. And then after that turnover that you referenced, the offense goes down and scores a touchdown on the next possession. What did you think about the offense coming out early today?
5: I thought offense came with a lot of juice and energy. You know, I said it earlier that it, you know, you look up at the scoreboard at halftime and it's 24-7 and it didn't feel like that. Felt like offense was moving the ball. They were doing a lot of really good things. First drive, we're on the move, and obviously we have that turnover. Second drive, we score. Third drive, I think stalls. Fourth drive, we're inside the 5 yard line, and that was ultimately turned into a 14 point swing. And then in our 2 minute drive, we're about to score to make it 21-10 at minimum. And you look up at the scoreboard, and it's 24-7. So. You know, they were opportunistic in scoring 10 points off those actually 17 if you include the turnover on downs, and ultimately that was the game.
4: You've been talking so much to us about the development of this team. Specifically, how about your first-round draft choice, Carnell Tate? 9 catches, 145 yards today.
5: Yeah, I thought he did a good job. There's going to be some things that he'll look at also on tape and feel with regards to, you know, I know he had a couple of drops and obviously the big fumble right at the end of the half, but the kid's going to be a good player. He is. It's the, you know, you got to ride the roller coaster of a rookie. He did a lot of good things. He did a lot of good things in the run game, which goes unnoticed. And I love his play style. I love his demeanor. And he'll continue to get better.
4: What did you think of the defense's fight? You went against Lamar Jackson in the first half. He's unable to go in the second half, in part because of a great play that Jermaine Johnson made just before the half. How do you think they did against Huntley in the second half?
5: Overall, I thought it was a good effort. I know they hit us on a couple of things early, but I thought we finished the half strong. You know, with two-minute drives at the end of the first half, where it could have got pretty ugly, despite the fact the score was 24-7 at the half. But and then to come out in the second half, played really, really good run defense, kept the ball in front, kept them off the scoreboard, and gave us a chance.
4: You talk to us all the time about being consistent, about being better every single day. I would think that that is critical to do right now as you're facing this 0-4 start.
5: No, it's your only choice. Even if we won, we'd be looking at the same message. And, you know, this I've been very fortunate. I've been in the league a while, and I just know when you prepare the way I think our kids prepare, when you play the way they play.

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0: It's just frustrating overall as a whole from a game standpoint. You know, offense I thought came out and played with a lot of juice. Obviously, we had the two turnovers that resulted into 10 points, and then the turnover on downs inside the five. It was a goofy game in that it didn't feel like 24-7 at halftime, but I do appreciate the fact that everyone came out and fought and tried to make a game out of it. But just overall, just one of those weird games.
1: Defensively, how much did this basically come down to Derrick Henry or the passing game kind of picking the
0: point? It's tough. They're super explosive. You saw it in the first half. I mean, Lamar is a special quarterback. He's been an MVP for a reason. Same thing with Derrick. You know, we had our opportunities to do a lot of things in the first half. But again, you know, Lamar creates a couple things off schedule. They had a really good design play on the 7 pump on our flat defender. But just overall, they're a challenge for anybody.
2: You touched on that kind of at the beginning, but the first and goal, no points, and then them going 98. How much did that change the complexion?
0: Big time. I mean, 14-point swing. You know, we had our op right there, 3rd and 6. You know, they did a good job. We sent a pressure, won a good pressure. We picked the wrong protection to attack. And quarterback had time, got the one-on-one to the tight end on hook, who was in really tight coverage. But at the end of the day, we lost on that one. It's more on me. But overall, you know, it is frustrating when you have those moments where you're looking to tie the game, and next thing you know, you look up and it's 21-7.
3: Can you think of situations where your linebackers Hill and Barton are covering the Flowers?
0: Say it one more time.
3: Multiple situations where Barton and Hill are the guys covering.
0: Yeah, based on certain coverages, you know, something they do a good job of. We were aware of it. On the one was a pressure, so you're going to end up. He's the inside for the first inside defender, so they got him matched up. But that's one of their part of their offense is they isolate the mic a lot, and we were trying to do our best to make sure that he had a backstop so he could play it aggressively, but.

0: They're going to catch you. You can't play the same coverage every time, and they caught us a couple times. Now the one on Cody, that one's on me. I got to call something better.
1: Robert, on the first and goal situation, four straight running plays, can you kind of take us through the sequence as to the reasoning behind not throwing it to the end zone?
0: Felt like we were running the ball pretty well. You know, it's something I'll definitely have a conversation with Dave's about, but I do know that in those situations, the guys work their tails off to make sure that we're calling the best play for those situations based on what we've seen on tape. And so I'm pleased with the preparation that goes into it, and we'll watch the tape and figure out what we could have done better, if anything at all.
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4: Rounding things up from the broadcast booth to the SeatGeek Broadcast Center in Baltimore, where today the Ravens send the Titans to 0-4, a 24-18 final score. Snoop Huntley leading Baltimore to victory. The Titans with a late comeback attempt. Parnell Tate, the first receiver to go over 100 yards this season, but ultimately Tennessee falls up short by a final of 24-18. The Titans are back at Nissan Stadium next Sunday for their first AFC South contest with the Houston Texans. Titans countdown begins at 11 a.m. Central. Kickoff is officially at 12:02 Central with Taylor Zarzer and Ramon Foster. That's Titans and Texans in Week 5 next Sunday on Titans Radio. 2 weeks that are critical for the Titans with AFC South matchups against Houston and Indianapolis. Those mean a little bit more and a big opportunity for the Titans to bounce back, take some of the positives today back home against a desperate 0-4 Texans team. That'll be next week in Week 5. We look forward to bringing it to you here on Titans Radio. But today in Week 4 on the road, the Ravens beat the Titans 24-18.
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4: 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Spotter and executive producer Rhett Bryan. Promotions director Mitch Ferris. Chief engineer Mike Buckner. Director of Sales, Hunter Rice. General Manager, Allison Warren. Operations Manager, Paul Mason. I'm Will Balding, reminding you the Titans are back at home for their first AFC South matchup against the Houston Texans next Sunday. Titans countdown begins at 11 a.m. Central with kickoff at 12:02. Taylor Zarzer and Ramon Foster have the call of Titans and Texans next Sunday on Titans Radio from Nashville. 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
1: I'm Ed Benkin. The four games in the late window in the NFL have moved to the second quarter, or three of them have. One is still in the first. First quarter game is in Seattle, where the Seahawks lead the Chargers 3-0. Meanwhile, in the second, in a showdown of unbeatens in the AFC West, it is the Chiefs and the Raiders tied at 7. Patrick Mahomes has a touchdown pass in that game for Kansas City. The Vikings lead the Dolphins 3-0. No Justin Jefferson in that game for Minnesota, trying to stay unbeaten. And the Broncos lead the 49ers 3-0 early in the second quarter. It was a wild early window today and included a comeback in Philadelphia, where the Rams rallied to beat the Eagles.
2: Puka Nacua is left. Davante Adams is right. Two tight ends in formation. Strong left. They run it left. Kyren to the edge of stiff arm. Turns it down the numbers. Stays on his feet. And he's in. Kyren Williams puts it in the paint.
1: That call from 710 ESPN in LA as the Rams come back to beat the Eagles 24-10. The Patriots get a late touchdown. They upset the Bills in Buffalo 29-26. The Cowboys get a touchdown catch from CeeDee Lamb with 40 seconds left. They beat the Texans 34-30. Houston now 0-4. Jaguars hold off against the Bengals 22-17. Giants beat the Cardinals 36-24. The Ravens beat the Titans 24-18. However, Lamar Jackson left that game in the first half with an ankle injury. Bears beat the Jets 23-12. Packers over the Buccaneers 17-14. Major League Baseball playoffs continue on ESPN Radio. They're in the top of the fourth in Milwaukee. Padres lead the Brewers 1-0, trying to even that series at a game apiece. Braves-Dodgers coming up next.
3: Hey, it's Evan Cohen. Coming up Monday, we'll recap a jam-packed football weekend, the divisional playoff rounds in Major League Baseball, as well as get you ready for a big matchup in the NFC South. It's on Sportsmanlike, 6 a.m. Eastern, right here on ESPN Radio, ESPN2, and ESPNU.

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1: He has been the commissioner since 1993.
2: Yikes.
1: Gary Bettman. Why yikes? That's a better part of 33 years. Why yikes?
2: It's hard to believe how quickly it goes, like the blink of an eye. And it's been great, and it still is great, which is why I keep doing it.
1: Well, the backstory is interesting, because you were at the NBA.
2: Yep.
1: They have an opening. They call over to the NBA. You're right there with David Stern at the time. You probably weren't thinking about it, and now we're sitting here 33 years later, right?
2: Well, it was a little more complicated than that. But at the end of the day, I had been at the NBA for a dozen years. And the NHL conducted a search because they John Ziegler was no longer the president, and they had an interim president, and they were looking for somebody to modernize and grow the game of hockey at. I had always been a hockey fan. You know, growing up in New York, you had all the majors. I went to Cornell, where hockey was the sport, and I loved the game, and this was a great opportunity. You know, I could have stayed at the NBA and with David forever, but I decided, having this opportunity to sort of do my own thing on a sport that I knew I loved, was a great opportunity.
3: Commissioner, we've seen an explosion of growth with the prosperity of the sport. We're seeing contracts continue to go up. We saw a record-setting deal by Cale Makar with the Avs. I'm curious to know, did you envision this type of growth, and where do you see the next evolution for the game?
2: That's a great question, and there are really two ways to focus on it. One, the nature of our system, the three-level cap, not a penny more or less than 50% of the players as a whole, the hard team cap, and the only exception under certain circumstances is injury, and then there's a player cap. No player can sign a contract for more than 20% in any given year of what the cap is when the contract's signed. And so players getting money that fits within that system is great. And it's why our competitive balance is as extraordinary as it is. We had a record number of come from behind games. We had a record number of close games. You look at our regular season, it goes down to the wire. And then anything happens in the playoffs, you couple the cap with revenue sharing and everybody can compete. You put that all together. That's why the game is as good as it is, emphasizing speed and skill, and the young players have never been better. The other side of that equation is the fact that the cap is starting to go up a lot, and I know a lot of people in the media, not you guys, but say, well, cap can't keep going up like this. Post-COVID, we're coming off the fact that the cap was flat for a bunch of years so that we could recover the monies that we overpaid on the 50% when we weren't playing. Mm. And so we decided with the Players Association, we didn't want to have one year where the cap went up $30 or $40 million, because that would mess up the salary structure of clubs, and it would be unfair to the players who happen not to be free agents. Mm-hmm. So we've been bringing it back gradually. It'll take another year or two to even out, and then the salary cap and salaries will increase at the same rate as revenues do. So the system is actually working the way it's supposed to, and it's what's giving us the extraordinary competitive balance.
4: Gary, I want to talk about hockey as a globalized sport. You know, we're in the middle of the NFL season, and we just saw a game in Brazil. I know a focus for them is certainly to expand internationally, but hockey is a more globalized sport than American football anyway. How important is that for you and your offices, the international aspect of hockey?
2: Well, we're playing two games this season in Dusseldorf. We're playing two games in Helsinki, regular season games. We've been playing regular season games throughout Europe, for more than the last decade and longer. 30% of our players roughly come from outside of North America. Mm-hmm. So there are two parts to that equation. One, there are hockey fans in those countries who want to see where the players from their countries, how well they're doing, and seeing them play in what is the world's best hockey league, which is why the best players in the world come here. So that's important as well. And we want to continue to encourage the development of world-class hockey players from those countries to continue coming to play here. It's what makes our league and our game so strong. So the international component is strong from a player standpoint and a competitive standpoint, but it's also important for us to reach fans in those countries to help grow the game of hockey. You know, we're not looking at starting leagues in Europe. There are professional leagues there now that are quite strong and probably wouldn't love it if we, you know, decided we were going to start a league in Europe. But what it does do is help grow the game of hockey and make those leagues in Europe even stronger.
3: Commissioner, I want to marry Michelle's question with an answer that you gave in my question. The international markets and the competitive balance of the league. Now, we understand that that's important to the growth of any major sport in this continent, but I'm curious to know how the title drought in Canada has impacted the NHL, because you're talking about two original six franchises being in that country and the fact that we've gone so long without a Canadian title. I'm curious to know how you think that impacts the overall product and the appetite for the sport.
2: Well, I think it makes some of our Canadian fans a little cranky, which is understandable because hockey is so important in Canada. I mean, if you think about hockey in Canada, think about the NFL in the U.S. Mm-hmm. I mean, it's that intense and maybe even more at all levels of the game. You know, our system is designed with revenue sharing and the cap to enable all teams to be competitive. I just think it's one of those fluky things. There are a lot of teams in the United States that haven't won the cup in that period of time. But when you look at what's happening in Montreal, they have a great young team. When you look at Edmonton, where they've come mm-hmm. close, yep. you know, and I think McDavid is on a mission yes. to win the cup. There's optimism in Toronto over the retooling and the fact that they got the first pick in the draft this year. So I don't think you can suggest it's anything more than a coincidence. But I know there's a yearning for a Stanley Cup for one of the Canadian teams. But also, I view us, we're one league. It just so happens that seven of our franchises are in Canada, but we are one North American league.
1: Have you guys already put in place any kinds of plans? Crosby, Ovechkin, I don't know what the future is. I don't believe they have said as such. I know Crosby's in the last year of his contract. Ovechkin, we've thought it's his last year for the last 20 years, I feel like. Are there league plans in place for those two?
2: Well, ultimately, we're going to celebrate their careers, and I hope that doesn't happen for years to come. They have both been absolute marvels in terms of their duration, their ability to play for two decades, and you know, when the time comes, we're going to miss them and we'll celebrate them. But you get some indication of how we celebrate Alex, for example, when he was on the goal chase, right? Yeah. It was well chronicled and it was well celebrated. And, you know, it was given the attention that it deserved. But again, these are two great players who mean so much to our game, both on and off the ice.
3: Commissioner, I'm curious to know where you see the league in terms of expansion beyond where we're currently at.
2: I'm getting that question a lot these days, and it's a good question. When we focus on expansion, and it's ultimately for the Board of Governors to decide whether or not we're going to expand, you look at ownership, most important for any franchise in any sport, the market, whether or not there's a suitable state-of-the-art arena, and then what does it do to make the league stronger? We haven't embarked on a formal process where we said, we want to expand, get your applications in, but we have been fielding expressions of interest, most notably in Texas right now, but in other places, including Atlanta as well. And ultimately, we're going to have to study it and take it to the board and see whether or not there is an appetite to expand. I believe some teams probably aren't in favor of expansion because they like their rosters and they don't want to make it even more difficult to compete. And by the way, in terms of competing, the way we brought the last two expansion teams into the league, Vegas and Seattle, they were competitive on day one. And I think some clubs are focused on that and others are saying, you know what? if going to a major market will make us stronger and give us a broader footprint. Because, again, compared to the other three majors, we have seven teams in Canada, and we're doubled or tripled up in New York, New Jersey, and Southern California. We're in 22 U.S. markets. You know, maybe it would make us stronger as on a national basis if we picked up a couple of more top 10 markets. So that's something we're going to have to evaluate, and I think the jury is out on it, at least at this moment.
4: Interesting. You've touched a little bit about the business side of things that we can anticipate, some storylines, but what are you most excited about?
2: I miss the game. After I present the Stanley Cup, when I'm coming home after work at night, I have to figure out what to do with myself because there's no hockey to watch.
4: Yeah.
2: We're excited. The game is so competitive, you know, and I mentioned some of the statistics before. Something like 54% of our games are tied at some point in the third period. Our games are predictably unpredictable. Mm. Our competitive balance is extraordinary. There are no easy nights for any of our teams. The races go down to the wire to get into the playoffs. And then, as you know from watching our playoffs, anything can happen. I'm excited to be back and watching hockey again. And I know our fans are and our players are. So, you know, this is a great time of year. Yeah, it's a crowded time of year. You mentioned it. There's a lot going on, but we know hockey fans will be back.
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5: All right, 888-729-3776, 888-SAY-ESPN. With that in mind, we are taking your calls here and questions for Dad as we get going. I feel like you would have been proud of me, Dad, yesterday. Went and I had to show my fiance after I changed our filter after the quarterly alarm went off the gift of clean air that we are being given back in the house. It's always the rock that you built this church on. So I felt like I made you proud. I'll send you the picture after the show. That thing was hurting. It looked like Pompeii up there, so it was due for the change.
1: Yeah, I'm glad you did. You know, you don't want those airborne spores floating around the house. You don't want that. Want to take care of it. Don't want me breathing that in. Not for you, not for your fiance, not for the dog either.
5: No, no, not for Gumbo. Lord knows pugs have a tough enough time breathing. Yep. We don't need to make it any harder. Let's go to the lines and talk to Casey in Florida. Casey, you're on the Golics here on ESPN Radio. What's your question for Dad?
6: Hey, good morning. Thanks for having me. I just became the manager of my four-year-old T-ball team, and the parents already started yapping at the first practice. Can you give me some fatherly advice on how to manage a T-ball team?
1: So let me tell you what. T-ball can be the most fun or the most frustrating if you let it, okay? Because as you know, the players will do anything but pay attention, and you'll try so hard to say only the person get the ball that the ball is hit to, but inevitably, whenever the ball is hit, every player charges it. You just enjoy the moment that they're out there playing. As far as parents are concerned, so I did this when I coached my kids, and my dad did this much more sternly when he was coaching us. I got the parents all together, and it depended what level. You know, now, so we're talking T-ball. You get them together, and you say, listen, this is fun. The first thing is fun. The second thing is fundamentals. If you can learn any fundamentals at that age, you'll try. But for the most part, it's going to be fun. We're not taking anything serious. Kids will move around in the field. Infield will be outfield. Outfield will be infield. And I don't. If you don't like the way I'm managing, you can take your kid to another team, right? You can do that. But these are T-ball kids. This is so non-competitive. The whole idea has to be fun. But don't talk to the parents in front of the kids.
5: Ooh.
1: Separate the parents from the kids when you have that discussion.
5: All right, that is sound advice. And I feel like, especially in this day and age, probably some of the most needed, because the kids present certain challenges, but it seems like the parenting nightmare stories have gotten increased tenfold.
1: When I was playing 11 and 12-year-old baseball, my dad was the manager. And my dad played offensive line, and he was still pretty good size and very intimidating. He was a former Marine. And there was a pop fly.
5: There's no such thing as a former Marine.
1: No, there's no such thing as an ex-Marine.
5: Ex-Marine, that's right, okay.
1: I said ex-Marine one time and got chastised, deserved it. So there was a pop. We were in the field. There's a pop fly to the first baseman. And the other team's manager, a father as well, was the first base coach. And it was right by the bag. And right as the ball was going to the mitt, the dad, the manager, yelled something. And the 11-year-old kid dropped the ball, right? So my dad didn't say anything then. The inning ended. We were coming off the field, and before that coach could go to his dugout, my dad walked on the field, called him over, and walked him out towards center field, had his arm on his shoulder. Unbeknownst to me, my dad was squeezing the life out of his neck. and said, if you ever, and he said it with his back to everybody, ever do that again, he said, I will embarrass you in front of these kids. And he had the grab on his neck. Dude just turned around, walked back, and never said another word.
5: I have to imagine there was so much pee going down that man's legs. Yeah. If you were ever fortunate enough to meet my grandpa Lou, there is one thing. That man could turn it on when he wanted to. And those were not threats. Those were promises that you were getting there. 888-729-3776, 888-SAY-ESPN. Let's go to Nick in Oregon. Nick, you're on the Golix. What's your question for Dad?
2: What's going on, Golix? Thanks for taking my call. Senior, I'm about to be a first-time dad in about a week and a half, and I met my now wife at the University of Oregon. So my question is, where do you draw the line on forcing your fandom on your kid?
1: Wow. That's a tough one to ask because I went to Notre Dame. My brothers went to Notre Dame. My wife went to St. Mary's. So while we tried to position it as, you know, for you and Jake playing football and Sydney swimming, go where you feel comfortable and want to go, yet our house was filled with Notre Dame memorabilia and paraphernalia, just filled. The brainwashing started early. Now, I didn't hear where he said his wife went to Oregon. I don't know where he went.
5: Well, no, he said they met at Oregon. So I'm assuming they both went to Oregon I'm getting, which to me makes it easy.
1: Well, yeah, it does make it, especially if you really dig your school. Do you go back to watch games? Are you a very involved alumni? Then it's easy. You know, you put the Oregon colors, you know, you put them in the kid's bed. You put them everywhere. I would add. But if you don't, if you're kind of come see, come saw about it, then you don't. You keep it neutral.
5: Especially when we're just talking about fandom. Because to your point, you had to approach that differently when we were getting ready to be recruited. This was a big decision about, you know, opportunity, where we wanted to play, all that jazz. If we're just talking about whose colors you're rep when you were a kid, that's a no-brainer. You throw that stuff around everywhere, and you go forward and prosper. Go Ducks. 888-729-3776. Let's get one more, and we got Troy in Indy. Troy, you're on the Golix on ESPN Radio. What's your question for Dad?
3: Hey, guys. How's it going?
1: Good.
5: Good.
3: I am currently dating this girl. We've been dating for about 2.5 years, and I am ready for her to move in with me. For context, she lives about 2 hours away. And she wants a ring on her finger before she wants to move, but I would like to live with someone before I even engage. So what do you guys think?
1: Wow. How old are you?
3: I am 25.
5: Okay.
1: Oh, okay.
5: All right.
1: That's a dilemma.
5: Putting the screws to you. Because I recently went through this, and so I can only espouse from my perspective, but going through and learning how to live with somebody, especially, I don't know if you've lived with a significant other in the past before or have gone through that, but you just learn so much about yourselves in the day-to-day processes that are going to define your life. Dad, you've obviously been married much longer than I, who am not even technically married yet. So where did you and Mom fall on this?
1: Well, I mean, we got engaged before we lived together. I was playing in Houston, and your mother was still in Chicago. And then we got engaged in an engagement story that's very embarrassing to me. So we were engaged, and then obviously we didn't live together till we were married. At the end of the day, the woman wins, right? I mean, you need to be comfortable in what you want to do. I get that. But at the end of the day, the woman wins. And if she is not going to move in with you unless she has a ring, well, then you have a choice to make. That's a choice I can't make for you. That's a choice Mike can't make for you. You know, if you feel you need to live with her before you get engaged and she's not going to do that, well, then you're rolling the dice, my friend. You're rolling the dice and you're saying, okay, do I keep her happy? And do you know you want to spend the rest of your life with this woman? Or do you need to live with her first? That's a you choice, my friend. That's what I'm not getting involved in.
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7: SportsCenter. I'm Ed Bankin. The late window continues in the NFL with four games in the second quarter. One is nearing the half, 46 seconds to go. It is the Vikings leading the Dolphins 6-0. Minnesota on the Miami 26-yard line. Raiders lead the Chiefs 10-7 in a battle of unbeatens. Patrick Mahomes and Kirk Cousins have each thrown touchdown passes. 2 minutes to go in the first set. The Broncos lead the 49ers 3-0. And the Chargers are trailing the Seahawks 7-3. They are early in the second quarter. Earlier today, there was plenty of drama in the early window. It included the Battle of Texas, where the Cowboys pull out an impressive win over the Texans.
8: Second down at the Houston 12. Prescott back, throwing. End zone! Lamb to the post! CeeDee Lamb!
7: That call a 105.3, the Fan. That catch by CeeDee Lamb with less than a minute left. Yeah, the Cowboys a 34-30 win. Patriots edge the Bills in Buffalo 29-26. The Rams down by 10 points in the fourth quarter, score twice, come back to beat the Eagles 24-20. The Eagles also lose Saquon Barkley to a hamstring injury. Jaguars 22, Bengals 17. Giants over the Cardinals 36-24. New York is 3-1. Ravens over the Titans 24-18. Lamar Jackson did leave that game with an ankle injury. Packers 17, Buccaneers 14, Bears 23, Jets 12. In London earlier today, the Colts beat the Commanders 30-13. In baseball on ESPN Radio, bottom of the fifth in Milwaukee. The Padres lead the Brewers 2-1. Milwaukee has just played in its first run.
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11: 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He's Meyer Metcalf. I'm Matt Jones. They're doing a new thing here on the interwebs where on the ESPN YouTube page, you can see the best of Matt Meyer for the week. So I hope you all will go. If you're a listener of this show, go to the YouTube page. They have a clip up last week of where I did the top 10 games of the week. Go check it out. Click on it. Support your boys. That way, you know, people at ESPN know we exist. Because right now, I think the amount of people at ESPN that know I exist is 5. You're more well-known because you've been on, like, big shows.
12: Yeah, I'm kind of everywhere. But I think people know you. People know who you are. They do.
11: Do they?
12: I think so. They listen. They're listening right now.
11: Well, thank you all. It's good to see. It's good to see all of you all. All right, so let's go over the two biggest pieces of news, I think, from the NFL so far this week. Number one, J.J. McCarthy has been traded from the Vikings to the Giants for a fifth-round pick. The Giants now add McCarthy to potentially compete against Jameis Winston for the starting job. And the Vikings essentially get, you know, a fifth-round pick. But really, they're saying, we're good with Carson Wentz and Kyler Murray, and they're giving up on the J.J. McCarthy era. I mean, this is a guy who was a first-round pick 2 years ago. Mm-hmm. Is that right? You rarely ever see this, Myron. You rarely ever see a guy just giving up on 2 years in. You've been around Minnesota.
12: Yeah.
11: Why just completely give up on him?
12: Because he's not good at football right now. I think that's like ultimately.
11: That's pretty harsh.
12: But I mean, it's just the reality. First off, I think people don't understand how young he is. J.J. McCarthy is younger than Ty Simpson, who was picked in this year's NFL draft by the Rams. J.J. McCarthy is a year younger than Shedeur Sanders, who was picked in the 2025 NBA NFL draft. So this is a very young quarterback, and it showed. Comes out of Michigan. Yes, he won a national championship, but he wasn't using his arm to do it. So I think Kevin O'Connell thought he had the Midas touch, and he just didn't have it with J.J. McCarthy. They moved up to get him as the 10th pick in the 2024 draft. And you're right. This is the Vikings saying, we failed. We got this one wrong. Maybe somebody else can turn things around with him. But it is a big admission if you're the Minnesota Vikings that this just didn't work with a young quarterback.
11: I mean, was there something happening like off the field? Because I it's hard for me to believe that you just simply cannot imagine a pick in the first round 2 years later playing. Like, there had to have been something, right?
12: Yeah, I mean, I've said it before. Like, I think he was a guy who had a hint of arrogance he'd never earned. I covered games. I was on the field, you know, for ESPN Radio as a sideline reporter. And I would watch Matt as he kind of came to the sidelines, and it was sort of just him. Like, it wasn't like everybody coming together. And
11: I was
12: going to
11: say,
12: hey,
11: there
12: JJ.
11: Are reports that he and his teammates just didn't get it, right?
12: I would see frustrating moments where JJ is kind of in his own world. And now, if you're 22, 21, when he played for the Vikings, if you're Justin Jefferson, you're going, this is the dude leading me in the prime of my career.
11: I said he was second year. He's third year.
12: Third year now. So that's the problem. It's a second full year. His first year he missed with an injury. So this is his second active year.
11: So he's going to the Giants, who have Jackson Dart, who's a year younger than him. Mm-hmm. So, you know, now he's heading into that, are you a career backup territory, right? Yeah. Do you think that's what's right for him?
12: I think right now he'd be lucky to be a career backup.
11: Okay, does he play this year? Because, I mean, the Giants probably believe that they could compete for a playoff berth. I personally, as much as I like Jameis, I don't think it's happening with Jameis. Like I said, I think he spent most of the offseason not prepared for football. Yeah. Is there a world where by week 8, 9, J.J. McCarthy's playing?
12: I think Jameis Winston spends Saturday night figuring out his quotes. Like, I feel like he just focuses a lot on, like, what he's going to say when there's a microphone. And that's nothing against Jameis, but they paid him a lot of money. I think it was $13 million, a two-year deal. They're going to play Jameson until they feel like they can. But I think if the losses pile up, that's when you throw J.J. McCarthy in there. I mean, you mentioned a fifth-round pick. That's a lot better than a seventh-round pick or a sixth-round pick. It's a fifth-round pick can be a guy. Better. Yeah, you know, so I think you got to put him out there if you're the Giants at some point if the season's lost.
11: All right, now, yesterday the big game was in Brazil. Cowboys lose. I want to talk about the last 30 seconds of the game for the Cowboys. Yeah. Let's talk about all they did wrong. Okay? They get down to the 1 yard line. So it is first and goal from the one, 30 seconds to go. So in my opinion, you have, this is what frustrates me about football. There are everyone in the NFL, or virtually all of them, know football better than me. But I do know math and like logic. Yeah. And sometimes I wonder if these coaches in the NFL or college have any sense of any of them. It's first and goal from the one. You got 30 seconds left. You have one timeout, and they have, I believe, one timeout. Mm-hmm. The most important thing for you to do here is, number one, try to score a touchdown. Mm-hmm. If you score a touchdown, then they are going to have to drive the length of the field. Number two, you'd like to waste as much of the clock as possible. And then number three, you got to make sure you get a field goal. Mm-hmm. They got number three. First and goal on the one, Myron, in my opinion, it's very simple. Run the ball. Mm-hmm. Run the ball. Yeah. You'll either score, or if you don't, you can then control the clock and put the amount of time on the clock that you want. Yeah. They throw the ball on first down. So they take away no time. Myron, in my opinion, that's a mistake. Mm-hmm. What did you think of the first call?
12: I thought it was ridiculous.
11: Okay.
12: I mean, there's no other word for it.
11: So on second down, now they run, but there's a false start. Mm-hmm. If you're an offensive lineman for the Cowboys, you cannot get a false start. You cannot. It's the most killer thing you can do because it takes running off the table at that point. And they get a false start. If I'm the offensive line coach, I'm like, start 3 seconds late. You cannot get a false start, Myron, from the 1 yard line.
12: And you can't get a false start in Brazil. Like, you're not playing in front of
11: a Baltimore crowd. What does being in Brazil have to do with that?
12: Because it's not a crowd in Baltimore.
11: Oh, it's not live.
12: Where the noise, it's not that. You're in a neutral field in a different continent. Like, how do you mess that up?
11: Yeah. So that's their next mistake. Now they're backed up. Second down, don't get it. Now you're to third down. Apparently, Schottenheimer said to Dak, if in doubt at all, throw it out of the back of the end zone. Mm-hmm. Okay, that's not bad advice right there. But according to both Dak and Schottenheimer, that's what was in his head. So yeah. George Pickens is standing there wide open, and rather than throwing to him, he chucks it into the end zone. Mm-hmm. Do you think that was a mistake by Schottenheimer to sort of put in his mind, throw it away?
12: No, because I don't think anyone has to put anything in Dak Prescott's mind. He's a veteran. He's viewed as a top 10 quarterback in this league. No one should have to tell him how to handle those situations.
11: He should know, you mean?
12: Yes.
11: I pretty much agree with you. All right, so now you get to fourth down, you kick it, game's tied. This is what drives me crazy as a person who tries to have any rationality. There are 7 seconds left. Mm-hmm. Again, only one thing you can't do. The only thing you can't do is kick it out of the end zone.
12: Yep.
11: If you kick it and they catch and they field it, Myron, you are guaranteed to probably run the clock out.
12: Yeah.
11: And if you don't run the clock out, you're going to end up in just a Hail Mary situation. Like, I think they said after the game, no one told the kicker to not kick it out.
12: Yeah. Funny how this is becoming a theme in Dallas.
11: How does nobody look at Aubrey? And maybe Aubrey should know, but the coaches should definitely say, do not kick it out of the end zone. How does nobody say that to them?
12: Because it's the Cowboys. Like, what? You're asking why aren't the things working that should work? You're asking why it's not 1 + 1 = 2 in Dallas. It never has been. 1 + 1 is always equal 3 in Dallas. Time goes backwards. Nothing is the way it's supposed to be with that organization. Like, this is what they are. The thing that's supposed to happen that everybody else would do, the Cowboys are going to do the opposite. Like, this is what they are as a franchise.
11: So then they get the ball at the 35. Now, the one thing you can't do is allow them a pass that gets them in field goal range.
12: Yes.
11: They are in a defense where they leave the middle of the field completely open.
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1: Sylvester Stallone here on the Rich Eisen Show. The Steps, a memoir, is available wherever you get your books. And, you know, I cover the NFL draft for the NFL Network, and that the draft 1 year in Philadelphia, the draft hall was a makeshift draft hall on the steps of that Philadelphia Art Museum.
2: Oh, really?
1: And off to the side was the they had to move the statue for just a few days, and they moved the statue to the side of the stage. And the number of people that were lined up to take a photograph with that statue rather than the actual NFL draft stage in the Ben Franklin, you know, parkway that was behind it. It's amazing, you know, and so it's an indelible film that you made, and that you're obviously, you know, chronicling your lead up to it. But when was the first time you started putting pen to paper about Rocky Balboa, Sylvester?
2: I had written probably about 10 screenplays. They were pretty mediocre, but again, it's a skill set that takes a lot of work, and it's all about reduction, Rich. In other words, you take a sentence that's 25 words. Mm-hmm. Anyone can do that. That's just typing, and then you reduce it to 10. And those 10 words got to make sense with the next 10 words. It becomes kind of like literary math. All the words have to add up to telling the story. Well, that takes a lot of practice. So when I went to California, I finally figured I couldn't stay in New York anymore. I pretty much bombed out as much as I could. And I made a couple of dollars doing Lords of Flatbush, and, you know, bought a car, went to California, and then I found a place in the valley. It was really rough, and for like, you know, $250 a week. And that's when I said, I got to keep writing. You have to constantly keep going to the gym of the brain. Otherwise, it'll become dormant. So my whole philosophy was I could not have any social life. You couldn't have that and have absolute 100% disciplined dedication to the fight that's coming up. It's kind of like with Marvin Hagler, we go to the mountains to train as opposed to training in Vegas and then going to a casino. It was absolute isolation. Well, so I wrote the screenplay Paradise Alley, which is pretty good, but I was so broke, I optioned it. I gave it away for 100.

0: guy, and then I added Adrian and the love, and actually he wasn't even a boxer. I added that, and then we now had Apollo Creed and Mickey and all these other characters that inhabited the story that gave it life and relatability. And that's when the journey really started about, do you sell out? Do you stay true to it, or do you sell out because you know you're never going to have this opportunity again? You literally wrote a story that no one would ever give you. You're never going to come across it. It's designed for all your assets and cover all your flaws. It's like made for me. So when the price got up to this absurd amount and I needed the money badly, it was, you know, pregnant wife and even afford a dog and like $80 left. And I was dreading that they were going to say, we're done, we don't want you anywhere, deal's off. Then I was in big, big trouble. But I knew, and I told my wife, I said, if I sell this, we'll have some money, but you'll have a broken husband. I will never be able to forgive myself for not going the distance, at least trying. I've been doing this for 6 years. I gotta ride it out because I'm never gonna have this opportunity again. And then good fortune struck.
1: Sure did, man. And before we get to the Oscar night, which is the end of your book here, which scene are you most proud of from Rocky? Whether it's one you acted in or one you wrote, and you know, obviously you wrote it all, but which one?
0: Oh, that's a good question. There's two of them. The most pivotal scene is the one I wrote about in the book, that it was canceled. I said, we have to do this scene. This is the key to the whole movie. And they go, now we have no time. We're, quote, pulling the plug. And I always thought that was a, you know, euphemism for, you know, a joke. No, they pulled the plug. Hmm. So all the lights went out, and this really, we were down in the Bowery. And I, you know, Rocky's little den there, it was horrible. And it's the first time I actually lost my composure. And I went to the producer, I said, you got to let me have one take. Please, I'm begging you, one take, because this is the take. And I've never heard this before, where a man knows he's going to get terribly punished. He's going to get beaten. He knows he cannot win. But his interpretation of what victory is so personal that that in itself is a victory and a championship. And he goes, okay, you got one take. So they put the lights back on and the camera starts to move and I'm getting nervous because it's a long scene. If I stumble, they're going to pull the plug and we got to go. But that's the scene when Rocky says, I can't win. He's better than me. I've been out walking around. I can't win. And she says, which is perfect, not you can do it, Rocky, or just try your best. She goes, what are we going to do? I go, I don't know, but it doesn't really matter. If he opens my head, and then Rocky lays out for the first time that it's not about the victory that other people see. We all have our own goal that we consider a world championship. And that was something that everyone could relate to, because I'm going to lose, but it's how I lose that's important. And I felt that was the key scene. So the next day, the producers come out of the screening room and go, whoa, that's the most important scene. Yeah, I know. I told you, that's the whole plot. And so that's it. And the other scene was when Mickey comes up to the apartment. Nobody wanted to know me. I was a pariah. I was a loser. And then he wants to get involved because he sees an opportunity to try to salvage some of his life on Rocky's back. But he was never there when I needed him. And it said venting. And what I loved about that scene, he couldn't do it to the old man's face. He just didn't have that cool streak. But he just rambled on and rambled on. And that was very biographical from my own life. And what was so funny was just, so that thing really took it out of me. And the sound man goes, were we rolling? What? What? He goes, well, just do it again. I go,

0: Let me tell you about a fact of life. You cannot ad lib and ad lib. An ad lib is a one off. Okay, you know what I mean? So you have to go down and dig something else out. And I was, oh man, I was so exhausted, because if you saw that scene, it's one of those, you pull out all the stops. But luckily, that character was such a blessing for me, and I felt so much for that character of Mickey Burgess Meredith, his brilliant energy, that it came out very, very well. And I thought that was the real, that was such an act of forgiveness. It's almost like a father and son coming back. I forgive you for ignoring me and like degrading me my whole life. Now I love you. Let's do it together. So that scene was to me very, very, very valuable for the continuity and the soul.
1: I love it. Love it. And last one for you on this here. You're going to eat lightning and you're going to crap thunder. Is that your writing or is that Burgess Meredith ad-libbing?
0: That's me.
1: Where'd that come from? You heard it somewhere or you just...
0: No, it's an old, you know, I try to go for all these euphemisms from the past, like, you know, women weak in legs and all that kind of stuff. And these were fighters would say, you know, what is it, pull up your socks and knock that guy's jock off, or women weak in legs, or you're going to eat thunder and you're going to crap lightning and crap lightning. These are old terms from the 20s. Mm-hmm. So I would go back and I try to, you know, rework them because that's where Mickey's brain was.
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16: I'm Ed Benkin. The four late games continue in the NFL. Two have moved to the third quarter. In Minnesota, the Vikings lead the Dolphins 9-3. Minnesota with the ball on the Miami 35-yard line. In the battle of unbeatens, the Chiefs trail the Raiders 13-10. Kirk Cousins and Patrick Mahomes each have a touchdown pass in that game. At the half, the Broncos and 49ers are tied at 3. Quarterback Patrick Surtain left the game for Denver with a non-contact injury. And the Seahawks are beating the Chargers 20-3. Justin Herbert with two interceptions so far in the first half in Seattle. Plenty of drama earlier today, including the Rams down by 10 in Philadelphia late in the fourth quarter. They rallied to beat the Eagles 24-20. The Patriots down the Bills 29-26 on a late touchdown. Cowboys come back to beat the Texans 34-30. CeeDee Lamb with a touchdown catch with just 40 seconds left for Dallas. The Texans are 0-4. Meanwhile, in Cincinnati, the Jaguars ran past the Bengals.
17: Long snap count. Why be in a hurry now? Inside handoff. This is Rodriguez. He's got room. 15, 10, 5. Touchdown. Chris Rodriguez.
16: That call on 1010XL, 92.5, as the Jaguars beat the Bengals 22-17. Cincinnati also lost Jamar Chase to a concussion. Giants over the Cardinals 36-24. Ravens beat the Titans 24-18. Lamar Jackson did lead that game with an ankle injury. The Bears beat the Jets 23-12. Packers edged the Bucks 17-14. Tampa is 0-4. To baseball, bottom of the sixth of Milwaukee on ESPN Radio. Padres lead the Brewers 2-1.
18: Hey, it's Michelle Smallman, and coming up Monday, even though the Falcons and Saints are both 1-2, I'll tell you why the winner of this game will set themselves up for a playoff run. 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

0: welcome to the Hoop Collective Podcast. We talk about the NBA, which today is the Pacific Division. Joining us from one of the hubs of the Pacific Division in Sacramento is Anthony Slater.
1: It's kind of a bleak time for California basketball. We're about to unveil that, but if you really think about it, I don't know a bleaker collective time for the four teams since I've been around them.
0: Along those lines, joining us from Dallas, Texas, Ben, actually, you're in Los Angeles right now.
2: I'm in another one of the hubs.
0: Yeah, that's right. We're all in the Pacific Division lay of the land right now. As I ask this to you, Ben McMahon, can you tell me who the current Pacific Division champion is?
2: Howdy, partners. You keep on trying to get me with this. I'm going to say it's the Los Angeles Lakers.
0: And you are correct.
1: Proud. Did they win like 52 games or something?
2: I think it was 53, sure was it not? Yeah.
0: Despite Luka's late injury, mid-season injury and then another late injury, they were able to overcome and claim the Pacific Division. 53 wins.
1: I believe I heard that was the most regular season wins for a Luka Doncic team ever, which is kind of crazy considering he's made the finals.
0: Great stat.
1: It's also, I would say, credit to J.J. Redick. He has seemed to like squeeze out regular season wins.
2: I mean, well, he's got a playoff win without Luka in uniform, a playoff series win.
0: J.J.'s done well. I think J.J. has acquitted himself very well. I think, I'll tell you one thing. Whether it's in Los Angeles, I think J.J. Redick's going to coach in the league for a long time. A long time. If he wants to.
2: I was going to say, unless he just drives himself so crazy. That broadcasting gig wasn't bad.
0: I know. Will the winner of this year's Pacific Division title win 53 games or, in fact, 50 games, Slater?
1: I would take the under 53. I would take the defending champion Lakers to probably be the champs again. But what's their... I mean, y'all probably done some Vegas over-unders at this point.
2: Their over-under was in the mid-40s.
0: Yeah, I'm just saying, last year, all these Western teams got to, or at least most of them, got to play Utah four times. They were all those East teams that were tanking.
2: Like Memphis was tanking hard. There were some, they weren't alone.
0: Memphis was tanking so hard.
2: Yeah.
0: Well, I don't know if Memphis is going to win that many more games this year, but they're not going to be trying to lose.
2: Right.
0: Okay, so let's start with the Lakers, Slater. Very different roster. They won 53 games and turned over a big chunk of their roster. I have a basic question here. Walker Kessler, we know, fits with Luka. It was premium choice. Obviously, they paid a premium to get him two swaps, $130 million. They re-signed Austin Reeves. The other acquisitions that they made, Quentin Grimes, Colin Sexton, Mamu.
1: Mamu Shvili.
0: Do those guys fit with Luka?
2: He asked you, Slater.
0: Well, go ahead. You're the Luka expert.
1: Mamu.
0: I should have asked you, McMahon. My bad.
1: Yeah, McMahon could maybe relate it to some of those Dallas teams that Luka kind of dragged their talent further than we would have predicted. I think in a vacuum, you could say each player has his own skill set that could help Luka. Right, Mamu, because he's a bigger player who could shoot it. That's helpful. Quentin Grimes, I think, is a nice little 3-and-D piece. I think he's going to be a little higher on their pecking order than he probably should be. Played with Luka, right? So there's a little bit of history.
2: Very briefly, half a seat.
1: Yeah, Colin Sexton, he's a fine little like bench scorer at his price tag, but at the same time, did this team need to use that price tag for another like go get it score when they have, the team's built around Luka and Austin Reeves? So the collective doesn't necessarily fit, even though I think almost every player you can make an argument, decent value contracts, I guess, ish.
2: Quentin Grimes is certainly a three. The D, he's got a reputation for being a good defender. The Dallas coaches did not share that opinion. Yeah, I'll just be real honest with you. They felt like he was pretty overrated defensively. He needs to prove that wrong in the Lakers, or with the Lakers. And the things you need to surround Luka with, are another legitimate playmaker. Boom. They've got Austin Reeves. They've got great chemistry. Check.
0: Yeah, he was already there, just for the record.
2: Right. A rim-protecting, rim-running big man. That's why they went out and got Walker Kessler. I'll give that a check. I will also say Kessler needs to be a much better screener than he had been in Utah. Like, he needs to focus on that aspect of the job. That's going to be awfully important. And I still think he needs to improve defensively. He's a great shot blocker. Can you be a great defensive anchor? There's a difference. He needs to be a great defensive anchor. Length, athleticism, and shooting. You can argue they got the shooting part. This is not a team that has length and athleticism on the wings. And how they're going to get it at this point, I don't know. Who's their best on-ball defender?
1: I mean, Matisse Thybulle, you know, theoretically. Yeah,
2: you're right. They got but he's
1: Zaire Williams.
0: They're hoping for these minimum signings to help. How does hoping for minimum signings to help work? I mean, you know, it's sometimes.
2: I think that was a good swing for them because he is a really good defender. The problem is the problems that he solves on the defensive end is he creating more problems on the offensive end. Because let's be honest, you're playing 4-on-5 offensively and teams don't guard him.
1: Yeah, I mean, at the risk of triggering the Brian Windhorst, Jonathan Kuminga clock, I mean, they went after Kuminga hard this summer, which told you they know how, you know, thin they were at the power forward position, right? They made the same pitch that the Timberwolves did, like, come please be the starting power forward. So they're going to have to try to patch it without him, with what I mentioned, Zaire Williams, Matisse Thybulle.
0: How did you feel about Kuminga's explanation for choosing Minnesota over the Lakers?
1: Jonathan Kuminga, I know him pretty well. Like, he's just like extremely diplomatic. I didn't take anything from his press conference with any like type of like real like substance to it. I know he said the winning culture thing, but that was just like the boilerplate like term that he got to the next question with, if I'm being honest.
0: I understand. Honestly, you know, he had talked to the Bulls. The Bulls didn't have the money to offer him. Didn't have the money to offer him the $6 million that he got in Minnesota. They would have had to pay him less, I'm pretty sure. People keep talking about the Lakers and Wolves, but from what I understand, the Bulls were right there. Like, he could have gone to the Bulls.
1: Portland came in late too.
0: Portland, that's right.
1: Yeah.
0: Yeah. Mm-hmm. Anyway,
1: but enough on that conversation.
2: More Kuminga content coming soon.
0: Subscribe.
1: You know who feels more on the clock than anybody in Lakerland right now, to me, is Pelinka. You know, obviously you have the ownership situation that continues to shift and evolve. So you just wonder, you know, who new ownership will want, long-term leading the team. But also, he threw out a bunch of what you would seem like desperation type contracts this summer. I'm looking at him. Kessler Edwards, 4-129 player option. Mamos Vanley,
2: Kessler Edwards, Walker Kessler.
0: Boy, if
2: Walker
0: he had Kessler. Signed Kessler Edwards to that contract, he would have been fired. No offense to Kessler Edwards.
1: Go on. Mamos Vanley, 452 player option. 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Reeves, 4184 player option. That is just monstrous long-term money.
0: Maybe it's just because he's a former agent, but the player option, somebody's going to stop giving out player options. The team that stops handing out player options on every contract is going to benefit. Somebody at some point will remember that, but I'll move on.
2: And the role players getting four-year deals is really interesting because that absolutely bucks the trend. Like, you're not seeing a lot of guys that are not star-caliber players getting four-year deals.
0: Four-year deals with player options.
2: Yeah. And again, the Sexton thing, I just didn't get that one, to be honest with you. And I see Sexton. I think there's teams where he would fit. The Lakers did need more, you know, creation.
0: All the role players on their whole roster, okay? If they all had 1 year less on their contracts, you would look at them completely differently. I know that's a big if, but like, if Jared Vanderbilt didn't have the player option and he was just an expiring $12 million contract, that's something you could do something with. If If Colin Sexton just had the 1 year, $9 million deal, he's hugely incentivized to play well this year. And Vanderbilt and Sexton together are $21 million. You know, if Grimes is on a 3 year deal instead of four, if Mamu's on a 3 year deal instead of, now look, they got to win, you know, they're in some cases negotiating against other teams that, you know, they got to try to win. But I'm just saying, like, it's like every guy on their contract, every guy that they signed this year, and Vanderbilt was signed a couple years ago, but still signed by Pelinka. Every contract is a year too long. The only guy whose contract I wish was a year longer is Lucas.
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0: And Luka is, Luka's a fascinating case. He looks like he's in the best shape that he's been in since his rookie year. Like he's as lean as he's been since he came in the league. I don't think there's any question that the guy is going to, like, I expect he'll defend his scoring title. I expect he's going to average something like 34, 9-9, which is production that we've seen from him before. He is at the caliber of star and at the age now in his career where we'll turn 28 this year, where it's like a player who is that good, who is yet to win a championship. There starts to be a weight that comes along with that. And he's about at that point in his career.
1: Remind me, so one of the things that you have, as especially seeing Luka in this kind of shape, you're going to be watching is the Luka dunks. So just as a reminder, let's establish this right now. Last year, Luka had four dunks. The year before, he had zero. The year before, he had one. The year before, he had one. Actually, I take that back.
0: Yeah, he had two and two a couple of years before that.
1: The one year he got traded. He has not had more than four dunks since 22-23, and his career high is 25 as a rookie. What are you seeing this Luka? Just looking at him. What do you are watching the dunks. What do you think?
0: We set an over-under on this, and I took
1: We
0: the
1: did?
0: over at 7.5. Yes, we did. I forgot
1: Jackson,
0: which pot it was, but we did this.
1: what did we do it? What was the number?
0: Oh, 7.5.
2: Yes, it was set at 7.5 on our October, or not October, August 28th episode.
1: God, it was just like a month ago, and I made the bet.
0: You bet.
2: Yes, you're both
0: Yes.
2: involved.
1: What did I
3: bet?
1: Bet
3: Who
1: on?
3: has the under?
0: Wendy has a, you bet dinner, and Wendy took the under. Now, what's interesting is
1: Not because I don't think he can do it. I just think that it's not something, I don't think he's looking for dunks.
0: interestingly, I just think that he's leaner. He's going to be, and just the dunks are, he'll be a little bit more explosive. He'll be a little bit quicker. I just think you're gonna have the most athletic version of Luka that you've had since he was a rookie. And the dunks aren't even that important of a stat. It's just a measure of kind of like, okay, he's a little bit more athletic. What's interesting is despite the fact that Luka has barely dunked, he's been one of the best finishers in the league in the restricted area year over year over year. And that's a combination of just the finesse and the touch and the craft that he has in his game. And
1: How about 6'8", 200 whatever pounds? Like that's
0: yeah, like skinny Luka is 240. Okay. And just the fact that he bullies people just to get in position to finish. But again, we talked about this last month with relatively low expectations for the Lakers, who, Jackson, what was their over under again? I think it was 46 and a half, 45 and a
2: 45
0: half.
2: and a
0: You got
2: half.
0: it right
1: By
0: here.
1: the way, I've got the restricted area. So restricted area is 3 feet. Okay, inside 3 feet. You see what his restricted area shooting percentage was last year?
0: It's like in the high 60s.
1: Oh no. I mean, basketball reference. Now, 2 years ago, he shot 72. That's really good.
0: That's elite. What did you shoot last year?
1: 83%.
0: I mean, it's insane. That's like what you would expect from a lob threat.
3: That's what you get from the centers that he plays with. He also gives
0: Right.
3: them about
0: Yes.
3: 83%.
0: Right. And that for a guy who the vast majority of those are off the dribble layups, and like that's just an insane number. Like the guy, offensive skill wise, it's a real short list of dudes we've seen that are at his level.
1: Luka, you were at 83% in the restricted area last year. He would say, getting fouled?
0: Yeah. No way. It was 100%.
1: No way, it was 83. It was 100.
3: Luka, if you dunk eight times, you get McMahon a dinner, and he'll keep it to seven. It'll be like the technical ground where you get
1: Yes.
0: right up into it. No question about it.
1: He'll have his seventh dunk like, March 2nd, and then that's it. All lays it in
3: Yeah,
1: after
3: he's
1: that.
3: shooting fast break layups. It don't matter.
0: The other thing with Luka being as lean as he is now is, you're talking about it's a conditioning thing. And why has he been as abysmal defensively as he's been at times? A lot of it's been fatigue or a lack of effort because he's tired or is just not quick enough to move his feet. He should, this should be as good of a defensive season as Luka's had. And like, look, he has some, there are things Luka does very well defensively. People don't want to hear it, but the Mavericks, you know, the year they went to the finals, the final quarter of that year, they were the number one defense in the league. The year they went to the West Finals, they were seventh in the league in defense. Like Luka, as an off-ball defender, when he's locked in, can be very good because he's strong, because he rebounds.
1: His defensive performance his last full year in Dallas was excellent. And unfortunately, that has set the standard for what you expect from him, and he has not equaled that.
0: Well, and he's, you know, he's got, although the Lakers have overachieved what you thought they'd be defensively, you know, he's got really good hands. He's got really good instincts.
1: Hey, we talk about crediting J.J. Redick. The Lakers improved, maybe not exactly, but the Lakers improved month by month defensively. One of the big reasons why they got to 53 wins was that they got better and better and better as the season went along. And J.J. like built in some zones that created some things. Like the Lakers were a competent defensive team by the end of the season.
3: True, but part of that issue was you had Marcus. That issue now is no more Marcus Smart, no more Rui Hachimura, no more LeBron. You know, so many.
0: I'm not sure LeBron was helping too much on the defensive end.
3: By the time he was playing, like, you know, remember he like had it when he throttled back some of the offense. Like he was still having like bursts of defense, I think. And the brains are always there.
1: When you talk to scouts, they say if LeBron plays the role in Philly that he played in with the Lakers last year, that Philly will thrive with him playing that role. If that's the role he's willing to keep playing in Philly.
3: I would just say the last thing I wanted to say on the Lakers was Doncic and Reeves played. This is the case for them to be at least a really good regular season team. They played 41 games together last year, 30-11 in those 41 games, 118.5 offensive rating in their 1,092 minutes when they're on the floor together.
1: I absolutely think the Lakers are going to get a lot of regular season wins. I think there will be, I think Reeves and Doncic will be, that's a powerhouse duo, at least in the regular
0: season. If it's 50 something, then I think Luka will have a legitimate MVP case.
1: Agree. Absolutely. There's, you know, if he stays healthy, the numbers he's going to put up and the games that I think the Lakers are going to win, I think he will be a strong MVP candidate. And by the way, he should be at this point. Like, it's, you know, last year the injury derailed him. Are the Warriors, Slater, are the Warriors good enough to finish second in the Pacific Division this year?
0: Can you damn the Warriors with some faint praise?
3: I was going to say, by process of elimination.
1: Well, I mean, you're talking about the Clippers, Suns, and Kings. Are the
3: Should we build out the best case, worst case Warriors? I mean, I think we know the worst case, like old guys are hurt, blah, blah, blah. But best case is Kristaps Porzingis plays, what, 50, 60 games? He really does a lot for them that they haven't had. The 7-footer who can rim protect and can shoot the three, spread the floor the way they need the floor spread from the five position, particularly with Draymond out there. So you just get a healthier than expected Kristaps Porzingis season. Jimmy Butler, we'll see where he's at in his rehab. He's going to be just doing individual stuff when camp opens. But, you know, you're talking maybe January, February. Can you get 35-ish Jimmy Butler games down the stretch? We can get into their trade, you know, possibilities where they could jolt their team at some point in the middle of the season. I think, you know, I'm already hearing very good reports about Yaxel behind the scenes on some of these like pickup games and some of the stuff. Like 24-year-old, he's turning 24 this month. Like he should be mid-prime ready. But everything about him,
1: why hear wouldn't he is. The oldest team in the league draft the oldest rookie? Come on, that's
3: So if he's 32 minutes of like high production, 6'9" wing, it's like, man, that's really something that they needed.
0: Yaxel is significantly older than Jalen Duren, who one of the big stories of the summer has been Jalen Duren in an all out brawl with the Pistons on his second contract.
3: Yeah, look, he's older than Kuminga. He's older than Pajemski. He's older than a lot of these guys we've known for the Warriors forever. But to the point of if we're building out the best case, like, boom, there's like an injection of 32 minutes per night, should play a lot of games.
0: And by the way, like, we've focused so much on these top four guys in the rookie of the year discussion, Yaxel might be a sleeper.
3: Opportunity is there. Steve Kerr openly is talking about, like, you know, he's used the start word, which surprised me. And Yaxel has used it himself, because as you can see, he certainly believes he's going to step in.
1: Yes, I was going to say, yes, Yaxel, what I know about him, he's not afraid to call
3: some of his quotes this summer. I believe he says at minimum he should average 14-5-3. Somebody asked him about Dylan Brooks and he says I believe the quote is, I'm giving him belt.
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0: I'm Ed Benkin. Four late games continue in the NFL. Three in the third quarter, one in the fourth. The game of the fourth is in Minnesota, where the Vikings lead the Dolphins 12-10 with the help of four field goals. In a battle of unbeatens in the AFC West. 3 minutes to go in the third. It is the Raiders leading the Chiefs 13-10. However, Kansas City receiver Rasheed Rice left that game with a hamstring injury. In San Francisco, the Broncos and 49ers are tied at 3, but San Francisco is driving in the red zone. Denver lost quarterback Patrick Surtain to a non-contact lower right leg injury. No word yet on his status.
10: The Seahawks are blowing out the Chargers 27-6. Sam Darnold with two touchdown passes. It was a wild day earlier today with some frantic finishes. The Patriots get a late touchdown, beat the Bills 29-16. The Cowboys get a late score, beat the Texans 34-30. The Rams get two touchdowns late. They top the Eagles 24-20. Also, the Jaguars beat the Bengals 22-17. Jamar Chase left that game for Cincinnati with a concussion. In North Jersey, the Giants slammed the door on the Cardinals.
14: McBride comes in motion. Brissett back, pumps. Intercepted by the Giants as he throws it left. Deontay Banks across midfield, down the right sideline. 40, 30, 20, 15, 10, 5. Touchdown, Giants!
10: That call on WFAN as New York beats Arizona 36-24. Three touchdown passes for Jameis Winston. Ravens over the Titans 24-18. Bears beat the Jets 23-12. Packers edge the Buccaneers 17-14. The baseball division series continues today with a pair of National League games. One is in the seventh inning.
15: Hey, it's Michelle Smallman, and coming up Monday, even though the Falcons and Saints are both 1-2, I'll tell you why the winner of this game will set themselves up for a playoff run. It's on Sportsmanlike, 6 a.m. Eastern, right here on ESPN Radio, ESPN2, and ESPNU.

0: people could go look it up, but he's going to come in. He's going to make sound bites, and he's going to be get to McMahon's point. He's going to be given a long
1: run.
0: Have
1: you ever said on a pickup
0: team.
1: Run, McMahon, I'm going to give you belt?
2: I don't think that's in my vernacular, but he's old and I'm more than twice his age.
1: Oh, yes. I'm so sorry. I'm exactly twice his age. I'm not thrilled about it.
2: Let me ask this. You mentioned the possibility of a jolt with a mid-season trade. Where are you on the possibility of Jimmy Butler's expiring deal being a trade chip?
0: It doesn't even necessarily have to be a trade chip. It can just be an expiring $52 million contract, which has a lot of value in itself. Again, I think we mentioned it last time we talked about the Warriors, but think about what the Lakers did with LeBron. I know we just questioned some of the deals they signed, but the fact that they could sign all those deals were because LeBron James took all his money and walked away. So you could let Jimmy somewhat walk away. The other thing is, like, you know, they Jimmy and the Warriors really are fond of each other. And we'll see what he looks like when he does come back. And we'll see what, you know, obviously Jimmy's going to want every dollar he can get. But there's a chance Jimmy and Draymond could take pay cuts next season, right? They might have, you know, market might demand that they do. So Jimmy fits really well with Steph Curry. Like, we've seen that. Draymond is another player that, you know, you're going to hear a lot of noise in the first week of camp from the Warriors about, like, shifting Draymond's role and some of the numbers last year where Draymond and Steph Curry on the floor together, it was still plus 105 last year, still good offensive rating, 117.7. But the moment Steph's been was off the floor, and last year he was off the floor a lot, their offense cratered when Draymond was on the floor and was actually okay when it was no Draymond, no Steph. I've had these conversations with Steve, and again, I think you're going to hear it a lot publicly in their messaging, is they're going to adapt the offense at times away from Draymond. They're going to try to make him more of a spot-up shooter at times instead of giving him the ball. They're trying to limit his turnovers.
1: I saw Draymond said that on his podcast. How do you feel about the idea of Draymond the spot-up shooter?
0: Part of their point is, like, you know, the points per possession. Look, if you look, he didn't shoot a horrible percentage last year. Now he's wide open on them. And they are backbreaking when he hits them, because he then turns to the bench and just, like, roars in the bench's face for about 5 minutes. But the, you know, the other thing is, I just think they want to take the ball out of his hands a little bit, which, you know, it's a touchy subject with him. But, like, they just felt like he was very turnover prone at times last year.
2: Well, and that was what the whole beef, like the whole blow up between him and Steve Kerr was on the bench, was it was about Draymond's turnovers, was it not?
0: Well, that's the funny part. Draymond thought Steve called a timeout to rip him about a turnover and preemptively freaked out about it. And so, yes, it stemmed from that, although in the moment it wasn't necessarily that. But look, like, I think Draymond's offensive role will evolve to a degree. And also, like, I think you could see him on the bench a lot when Steph's on the bench. I think they're going to really tie him and Steph at the hip because they still love that two-man game, but I think they're trying to figure out what they are without the two-man game. And that bigger picture, Yaxel is an important person, part of this conversation, because he's kind of the next, you know, in line in that position. And Draymond, you know, the Warriors could have signed him to 3 for $60 this summer, something like that. Like, Draymond would have been very interested in a multi-year deal at a little bit lower number, but they're like, nah, it's good. We'll just give you back 127. We want our future flexibility. And I think that says a little something about, like, the unknown of Draymond Green's future with the
2: Warriors. Well, and that's interesting because, look, whatever you want to say about Draymond Green, he's a first ballot Hall of Famer who was an essential part of delivering 4 championships to that franchise. But while it's a complete non-starter to consider Steph Curry in any other uniform, that doesn't extend to Draymond, just like it didn't extend to Klay Thompson.
0: If Klay wanted to, but that's another story. But yeah, Draymond Green thought about himself in a Milwaukee Bucks uniform during the last trade deadline, to the point that he told the Warriors, you know, try to find a third team if that's the case. Which, you know, he's openly said. He said he didn't want to play on the Bucks to them, but correct. Clearly, like, the Warriors continue to tell me that, like, they are not actively looking to trade Draymond. In their ideal world, Draymond Green walks away in, as a one uniform player, just like Steph. But clearly he is more vulnerable. There is no question about that.
1: You know, this reminds me of, I'm going to totally date myself, and so many of our listeners are, you know, younger, and they're going to, I'm totally dating myself. Back in, like, the 90s, when I was, like, going into high school, NBC had Johnny Carson. And they had Jay Leno and David Letterman. And they were like, someday Johnny's not going to be here. And who's going to get it? And like for years, they had to like sort of talk out of the side of their mouth, David, it's going to be you. Jay, it's going to be you. And like it ended up blowing up in their face because Letterman left. Anyway, that's what it's kind of like with, and it's, you know, this would be something that that Jimmy Butler and Draymond, you know, would remember because they're old like me.
2: You know what? You kind of remind me of Johnny Carson.
1: Well, Johnny Carson's from Nebraska.
2: I remind myself of Ed McMahon, Uncle Ed.
1: Yeah.
2: Here's hey, listen, Wendy.
1: Listen, Ed got paid a lot of money. Ed did very well. You know,
2: I don't relate.
1: Like on the one side, you know, they're like, oh yeah, we're going to try to look at big trades, you know, to teach up, you know, we've got all these first round picks. And then Draymond's like, well, are you going to trade me? No, Draymond. We're not after looking to trade you. Jimmy, no. We're not, you know, like they're telling both of them, don't worry. You are not being traded. You're not being traded. But like at the same time, they're involved in these trade negotiations. You know, at some point, NBC was going to have to choose between Leno and Letterman. They had to choose at some time.
0: They told Draymond at the deadline, it was awkward because Dunleavy gave the press conference afterwards like, oh, you know, don't pin me into a corner of which one it would have been. But if you were behind the scenes, I mean, Draymond did a podcast about having conversations with Mike Dunleavy about being in those trade talks.
2: Well, and Dunleavy tried to deny that Draymond was in trade talks. And you're just like, dude, everybody can do math. Like,
0: well, it was also like, I remember being in the press conference. People were like, should we pull up the Draymond Green clip today where he said you had a phone call with him?
1: Handled everything really well. That was not his best moment. Jackson, do you have any idea who Jay Leno is?
3: Yes. I'm not that young.
1: All right, good. I was just trying to see whether we should edit that out. Okay, you can leave it in. All right. Also in the Pacific Division, the Phoenix Suns, who have taken some off-season injuries here.
2: Yeah, the Mark Williams one, you know, unfortunately, the problem with injury-prone players is they get hurt a lot, but he's hurt again. And he's going to miss most of the season. The shoulder deal he had, it's the same surgery, I believe, that Walker Kessler had that ended his season last year when he had it in the first couple of weeks. So he's like a miss most of the season. Their lottery pick that they got in the KD trade, Kalamon Maiwak, like they need him. They need him to produce right now. He's a project, but like they need him to produce right now. And the Suns had a feel good overachieving season last year. The reason it was feel good is because they were such an epic disappointment in the previous years when they had all that star power. I'm curious to see how they try to find a path to being better than an 8 seed that got bounced in the first round.
1: So change of scenery here for Miles Bridges. That was a significant mid-season or midsummer pickup. Going out and getting him. Nobody loves to trade with the Suns more than the Hornets. Those two teams love to make trades with each other.
2: And listen, man, that Suns pick, there's teams that were like, damn, wish we'd have been able to get in on that one.
1: Miles Bridges, I'm not going to say he's a difference maker, but he will change what they can do offensively. And in theory, help Devin Booker out. And they also got Luke Kennard. I liked a number of their signings. I like the Colin Gillespie contract was excellent value, I thought.
2: Yeah, I like that contract.
1: The Jordan Goodwin contract that they did was excellent value. I like, you know, Luke Kennard he's one of the most elite shooters. He's going to space the floor. He's you know, a one-way player, but he's going to space the floor. I think that helps Devin Booker. And I think a guy like Miles Bridges, an athlete or a floor-running athlete, I think that helps Devin Booker. And if Dylan Brooks is going to score, if that's the new Dylan Brooks, the offensive force that he was last year, because, you know, the thing about the Suns is that Devin Booker, I mean, he's being paid like he's a top 10 player, and he hasn't been a top 10 player the last couple years.
2: You know what else Devin Booker isn't? A point guard. So can you not start Jalen Green alongside him? Can you let Colin Shepherd, not all white point guards are like, can you let Colin Gillespie be the starting point guard so Devin Booker doesn't have to handle those responsibilities and can do what he does best?
1: Well, that would help Devin Booker too.
0: Yeah, I mean, Jalen Green, then you're talking about minimizing him, which I'm talking about
2: bringing him off the bench. I'm talking about put him in a sixth man role.
1: He's their second highest paid player, and he can opt out of his contract at the end of the year. Did you think he's going to be happy about?
0: $36.2 million this year, $36 million next year.
1: But it's a player option.
0: He's interesting because I've been at two incredible playoff games by him in the last, 15 months, which was, McMahon, you might have been at least one of them, but game two, Rockets, Warriors on that, remember that seven-game war of a first-round series? He had, 38. But I will also say the rest of the series, he basically shot sub 30%, and the Warriors were happy at times when he was on the floor.
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0: But then you go to the play-in last year. Jalen Green barely played last year. I think he only played 32 regular season games. Remember, he had like some really bad recurring hamstring issues.
1: Yeah, hamstrings.
0: Yeah, but play-in game, 35 against Phoenix in the first play-in game. And then I was there the night that they, you know, this is the night that Steve Kerr, Draymond Green, and Steph Curry basically looked like they were having their goodbye moment over there on the sidelines.
1: Yeah, I didn't know
0: that was delivered by Jalen Green in that game. 36 points, 8 of 14 from 3, 14 of 20 in that game. They could not guard him. So there's still something there, and I feel like we just, like, he wasn't around much last year. But then McMahon, I know you covered the first round series where they played the Thunder, and it was, you know, what were his shooting splits in that series?
2: I mean, he averaged 22, but the shooting splits were 386, 206. And listen, for the, he's played in two playoff series in his career. He's a 38% from the floor guy and a 25.6% from 3-point range guy in the playoffs. And Jalen Green is a flash player. Like, there's talent there, and he can have a 35-point game any given night, but he's not proven to be consistent. I do think, like, his future in the league long-term is going to be as a microwave type of gunner off the bench. And if he doesn't like the role and it makes him opt out of his contract, so be it.
0: He might be the tradable. If Phoenix, you know, you mentioned like this lack of like upside or like the ceiling above them right now where you can't really see growth beyond the play-in team. Maybe his contract, although I don't know, do they even have a pick to attach now that they use the one in the Bridges, right?
2: They're really good at swapping swaps of swaps and swaps.
0: And people are interested in their swaps at this point, so.
2: The problem is they're swapping somebody else's. I mean, they're like,
0: yeah, that's true.
2: You know, it's like swap to the fourth degree with him at this point.
1: They turn one first round pick into three and then swap them and all kinds of stuff with that.
2: They are creative. And listen, they do a good job on the margins. Like, you know, we're talking about Gillespie, they got as a two-way guy and developed him. Jordan Goodwin he's kind of, you know, been a journeyman hanging on to the bottom of rosters. Osu Igudora, who's going to have to start.

0: made the decision with Wagler. That is going to be legislated for years into the future. So, and frankly, with where the Clippers are, having, you know, more, you know, having not having a lot of flexibility with their picks, they have other, they have their Toronto picks now. How he looks this year is going to be important. Now, I don't think he's going to be a rookie of the year candidate. I think the Clippers see him as a guy who may blossom a little bit later. Like, I don't think you're going to see, you know, out of those guys, Acuff may be the guy who puts up the most points as a rookie. But mission number one for this year for the Clippers, Garland and Wagler, how do they look together? Because after this season, they have to make a decision on Garland, whether to extend him or not. And the Clippers are in position to have cap space next summer. And so, you know, I have argued, McMahon, people disagree with me because they keep calling the penalty a death penalty. I don't think it's a death penalty. I think the Clippers are definitely badly wounded, but I think that they can survive. And a big thing that will determine that is, how does Wagler look with a top five pick, and what do they do with this cap space that they've got coming to them? One of the big things for that. And by the way, like, there's also Brandon Ingram. Now, I don't know when Jackson's going to roll this podcast out. I don't think Brandon Ingram is going to be 100% to start the season coming off of this heel surgery. Now, on media day, whenever that happens, I think we'll get an update from the Clippers. I'm not sure you're going to see Brandon Ingram 100%. However, at some point this year, I expect him to be fully back. And he's a factor, but it's the guards and the cap space for me, and that's where the Clippers' short-term future is.
1: It's not a pretty future, man. I mean, it would be much bleaker if they didn't get good lottery luck, you know, with the pick from the Pacers. You know, if this pick was a future pick and not the fifth overall pick who's going to be showing up for training camp and is on your roster. But, you know, this is kind of like where the Nets were after the KG and Pierce trade, where they just had so many picks out the door, and there's no benefit to being bad. There's no benefit to bottoming out. Forget the new lottery rules. But there's no, like, they don't have control of their own pick for a long time. I don't, like, when's the next year they have it? I might be retired by then. They're going to have to be able to kind of build from, they hope, the middle of the pack. But, you know, we will see on the value of cap space as a team that's resides in sunny Southern California and has a lot of very generous team sponsors.
2: I don't know how generous they're going to be in the near future.
0: Less now.
1: But mainly they've got to have Keaton Wagler emerge as a foundation player. Any hope for the near to relatively long-term future of the franchise starts with him being a bona fide, if not franchise guy, at least foundation guy.
2: Yeah, I mean, you know, they're going to have to make a lot of, like, philosophical, existential type, you know, questions in the next couple of years of how they attack this, you know, death penalty period. And I'm not sure we know who's going to be in charge of all that, right? I mean, are we considering what Trent Redden is, like, the interim right now? Is he, you know, Brian, you may know the, you know, how the evolving structure is, but I don't think they necessarily fully know what it's going to look like.
0: Well, Lawrence Frank is out for 6 months. He's not out for, like, 5 years. So Lawrence Frank will be back in charge before the end of the season. The question is, do they want Lawrence Frank in charge long term?
2: Seems like there's some dynamics at play there.
0: That's true. And look, right now, Trent Redden is in charge. And, you know, whether or not the Clippers do anything during the season before the trade deadline, like, I'm not sure if that's something Trent's going to do. But right now, it's Trent Redden. Yes.
2: So, yeah, it's, you know, they got some deadline guys. Like, if they wanted to sell off at the deadline and try to, like, kind of reaccumulate some of their, you know, draft capital, like Max Strus at $16 million, Rui signed a 2-year 28, but the second year is a team.

0: option. Like, that's a maneuverable contract. He's been good. Derek Jones Jr.'s on the last year of a $10.4 million deal. Like, you know, they could kind of, again, I think that they have to be smart and strategic about how they attack the next several years. But, you know, there's ways to make them, you know, profitable years, even while you're kind of under this umbrella.
1: I don't know how profitable they're going to be. I don't know how many fans are getting at those games.
2: Productive years.
0: Productive. Good. There you go.
1: Sorry. I was taking you too literally.
2: It'll be profitable for Ballmer as long as Microsoft stock does all right. It'll be fine.
1: Yeah, I'm not worried about Ballmer's pockets.
0: I'm not worried about Kawhi's pockets either. After that latest extension.
1: Yes. Kawhi's post-career, he should teach players. All right. Thank you so much, Slater. Thank you to all of our producers. Tucker and Jackson are with us here. And thank you to McMahon. Thank you for listening and watching the Hoop Collective. We'll be back soon with another divisional preview.
2: Light the beam and adios, amigos.
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14: I'm John Ryder. The baseball postseason continues. Game 2, National League Division Series in Milwaukee.
15: 1-0. Swing and a ground ball, and that's a base hit into right field. Here comes Tatis racing for the plate. Throw to third, tag out! Does the run score? The run does score. So Frelick alertly fired to third to get Machado, and the inning will come to a close.
14: John Buchambi with the call on ESPN Radio. And right now the Padres lead the Brewers 3-2 at the bottom of the eighth as they look to even the series at one. Ty France, a pair of RBI singles, including that one you just heard. Michael King, the starter for San Diego, one run on three hits, no walks, six Ks over five innings. Week four of the NFL, the Chiefs lead the Raiders 17-16 with 9 minutes to play in the fourth quarter. Patrick Mahomes, two touchdown passes, both to Tyquan Thornton. 49ers have a 10-6 lead on the Broncos early fourth quarter in Santa Clara. Brock Purdy has a touchdown pass to Deebo Samuel. Seahawks crushing the Chargers 30-13 early fourth quarter. Sam Darnold, two touchdown passes. Vikings with a 15-10 lead on the Dolphins, 2 minutes to play in the fourth quarter. The Vikings, all their scoring on five field goals. Will Reichert. Patriots rally to down the Bills 29-26 in Buffalo. Their first loss, Drake May, 269 yards passing, three touchdown passes, a pair to Romeo Doubs. Bears down the Jets 23-12 at Soldier Field.
16: Monday on the Rich Eisen Show. Week four of the National Football League season is mostly in the books. We'll talk about what we saw on Sunday with Marcus Spears, the college football world, and the baseball playoffs. All on Monday's Rich Eisen Show on Disney Plus and ESPN Radio.

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1: He has been the commissioner since 1993.
2: Yikes.
1: Gary Bettman. Why yikes? That's a better part of 33 years. Why yikes?
2: It's hard to believe how quickly it goes, like the blink of an eye. And it's been great, and it still is great, which is why I keep doing it.
1: Well, the backstory is interesting, because you were at the NBA.
2: Yep.
1: They have an opening. They call over to the NBA. You're right there with David Stern at the time. You probably weren't thinking about it, and now we're sitting here 33 years later, right?
2: Well, it was a little more complicated than that. But at the end of the day, I had been at the NBA for a dozen years. And the NHL conducted a search because they John Ziegler was no longer the president, and they had an interim president, and they were looking for somebody to modernize and grow the game of hockey at. I'd always been a hockey fan. You know, growing up in New York, you had all the majors. I went to Cornell, where hockey was the sport, and I loved the game, and this was a great opportunity. You know, I could have stayed at the NBA and with David forever, but I decided, having this opportunity to sort of do my own thing on a sport that I knew I loved, was a great opportunity.
3: Commissioner, we've seen an explosion of growth with the prosperity of the sport. We're seeing contracts continue to go up. We saw a record-setting deal by Cale Makar with the Avs. I'm curious to know, did you envision this type of growth, and where do you see the next evolution for the game?
2: That's a great question, and there are really two ways to focus on it. One, the nature of our system, the three-level cap, not a penny more or less than 50% of the players as a whole, the hard team cap, and the only exception under certain circumstances is injury, and then there's a player cap. No player can sign a contract for more than 20% in any given year of what the cap is when the contract's signed. And so players getting money that fits within that system is great. And it's why our competitive balance is as extraordinary as it is. We had a record number of come-from-behind games. We had a record number of close games. You look at our regular season, it goes down to the wire. And then anything happens in the playoffs, you couple the cap with revenue sharing and everybody can compete. You put that all together, that's why the game is as good as it is, emphasizing speed and skill, and the young players have never been better. The other side of that equation is the fact that the cap is starting to go up a lot, and I know a lot of people in the media, not you guys, but say, well, cap can't keep going up like this. Post-COVID, we're coming off the fact that the cap was flat for a bunch of years so that we could recover the monies that we overpaid on the 50% when we weren't playing. Mm. And so we decided with the Players Association, we didn't want to have one year where the cap went up $30 or $40 million, because that would mess up the salary structure of clubs, and it would be unfair to the players who happen not to be free agents. Mm-hmm. So we've been bringing it back gradually. It'll take another year or two to even out, and then the salary cap and salaries will increase at the same rate as revenues do. So the system is actually working the way it's supposed to, and it's what's giving us the extraordinary competitive balance.
4: Gary, I want to talk about hockey as a globalized sport. You know, we're in the middle of the NFL season, and we just saw a game in Brazil. I know a focus for them is certainly to expand internationally, but hockey is a more globalized sport than American football anyway. How important is that for you and your offices, the international aspect of hockey?
2: Well, we're playing two games this season in Dusseldorf. We're playing two games in Helsinki, regular season games. We've been playing regular season games throughout Europe for more than the last decade and longer. 30% of our players, roughly, come from outside of North America. Mm-hmm. So there are two parts to that equation. One, there are hockey fans in those countries who want to see where the players from their countries, how well they're doing, and seeing them play in what is the world's best hockey league, which is why the best players in the world come here. So that's important as well. And we want to continue to encourage the development of world-class hockey players from those countries to continue coming to play here. It's what makes our league and our game so strong. So the international component is strong from a player standpoint, a competitive standpoint, but it's also important for us to reach fans in those countries to help grow the game of hockey. You know, we're not looking at starting leagues in Europe. There are professional leagues there now that are quite strong and probably wouldn't love it if we, you know, decided we were going to start a league in Europe. But what it does do is help grow the game of hockey and make those leagues in Europe even stronger.
3: Commissioner, I want to marry Michelle's question with an answer that you gave in my question. The international markets and the competitive balance of the league. Now, we understand that that's important to the growth of any major sport in this continent, but I'm curious to know how the title drought in Canada has impacted the NHL, because you're talking about two original six franchises being in that country, and the fact that we've gone so long without a Canadian title. I'm curious to know how you think that impacts the overall product and the appetite for the sport.
2: Well, I think it makes some of our Canadian fans a little cranky, which is understandable, because hockey is so important in Canada. I mean, if you think about hockey in Canada, think about the NFL in the U.S. Mm-hmm. I mean, it's that intense and maybe even more at all levels of the game. You know, our system is designed with revenue sharing and the cap to enable all teams to be competitive. I just think it's one of those fluky things. There are a lot of teams in the United States that haven't won the cup in that period of time. But when you look at what's happening in Montreal, they have a great young team. When you look at Edmonton, where they've come mm-hmm. close, yep. you know, and I think McDavid is on a mission yes. to win the cup. There's optimism in Toronto over the retooling and the fact that they got the first pick in the draft this year. So I don't think you can suggest it's anything more than a coincidence. But I know there's a yearning for a Stanley Cup for one of the Canadian teams. But also, I view us, we're one league. It just so happens that seven of our franchises are in Canada, but we are one North American league.
1: Have you guys already put in place any kinds of plans? Crosby, Ovechkin, I don't know what the future is. I don't believe they have said as such. I know Crosby's in the last year of his contract. Ovechkin, we've thought it's his last year for the last 20 years, I feel like. Are there league plans in place for those two?
2: Well, ultimately, we're going to celebrate their careers, and I hope that doesn't happen for years to come. They have both been absolute marvels in terms of their duration, their ability to play for two decades, and you know, when the time comes, we're going to miss them and we'll celebrate them. But you get some indication of how we celebrate Alex, for example, when he was on the goal chase, right? Yeah. It was well chronicled and it was well celebrated. And, you know, it was given the attention that it deserved. But again, these are two great players who mean so much to our game, both on and off the ice.
3: Commissioner, I'm curious to know where you see the league in terms of expansion beyond where we're currently at.
2: I'm getting that question a lot these days, and it's a good question. When we focus on expansion, and it's ultimately for the Board of Governors to decide whether or not we're going to expand, you look at ownership, most important for any franchise in any sport, the market, whether or not there's a suitable state-of-the-art arena, and then what does it do to make the league stronger? We haven't embarked on a formal process where we said, we want to expand, get your applications in, but we have been fielding expressions of interest, most notably in Texas right now, but in other places, including Atlanta as well. And ultimately, we're going to have to study it and take it to the board and see whether or not there is an appetite to expand. I believe some teams probably aren't in favor of expansion because they like their rosters and they don't want to make it even more difficult to compete. And by the way, in terms of competing, the way we brought the last two expansion teams into the league, Vegas and Seattle, they were competitive on day one. And I think some clubs are focused on that and others are saying, you know what, if going to a major market will make us stronger and give us a broader footprint. Because, again, compared to the other three majors, we have seven teams in Canada, and we're doubled or tripled up in New York, New Jersey, and Southern California. We're in 22 U.S. markets. You know, maybe it would make us stronger as on a national basis if we picked up a couple of more top 10 markets. So that's something we're going to have to evaluate, and I think the jury is out on it, at least at this moment.
4: Interesting. You've touched a little bit about the business side of things that we can anticipate, some storylines, but what are you most excited about?
2: I miss the game. After I present the Stanley Cup, when I'm coming home after work at night, I have to figure out what to do with myself because there's no hockey to watch.
4: Yeah.
2: We're excited. The game is so competitive, you know, and I mentioned some of the statistics before. Something like 54% of our games are tied at some point in the third period. Our games are predictably unpredictable. Mm. Our competitive balance is extraordinary. There are no easy nights for any of our teams. The races go down to the wire to get into the playoffs. And then, as you know from watching our playoffs, anything can happen. I'm excited to be back and watching hockey again. And I know our fans are and our players are. So, you know, this is a great time of year. Yeah, it's a crowded time of year. You mentioned it. There's a lot going on, but we know hockey fans will be back.
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0: 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Some questions don't need Google. They need Dad.
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1: 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Hey Dad, your chance to get a second opinion from the father of sports talk radio here on ESPN. 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
5: 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Consult an actual professional before quitting your job, suing your neighbor, getting married, getting divorced, buying cryptocurrency, or attempting anything involving power tools. 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
1: 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With that in mind, we are taking your calls here and questions for Dad as we get going. I feel like you would have been proud of me, Dad, yesterday. Went and I had to show my fiance after I changed our filter after the quarterly alarm went off, the gift of clean air that we are being given back in the house. It's always the rock that you built this church on. So I felt like I made you proud. I'll send you the picture after the show. That thing was hurting. It looked like Pompeii up there, so it was due for the change.
6: Yeah, I'm glad you did. You know, you don't want those airborne spores floating around the house. You don't want that. Want to take care of it. Don't want me breathing that in. Not for you, not for your fiance, not for the dog either.
1: No, not for Gumbo. Lord knows pugs have a tough enough time breathing. Yep. We don't need to make it any harder. Let's go to the lines and talk to Casey in Florida. Casey, you're on the Golics here on ESPN Radio. What's your question for Dad?
7: Hey, good morning. Thanks for having me. I just became the manager of my 4-year-old T-ball team, and the parents already started yapping at the first practice. Can you give me some fatherly advice on how to manage a T-ball team?
6: So let me tell you what. T-ball can be the most fun or the most frustrating if you let it, okay? Because as you know, the players will do anything but pay attention, and you'll try so hard to say only the person get the ball that the ball is hit to, but inevitably, whenever the ball is hit, every player charges it. You just enjoy the moment that they're out there playing. As far as parents are concerned, so I did this when I coached my kids, and my dad did this much more sternly when he was coaching us. I got the parents all together, and it depended what level. You know, now, so we're talking T-ball. You get them together, and you say, listen, this is fun. The first thing is fun. The second thing is fundamentals. If you can learn any fundamentals at that age, you'll try. But for the most part, it's going to be fun. We're not taking anything serious. Kids will move around in the field. Infield will be outfield. Outfield will be infield. And if you don't like the way I'm managing, you can take your kid to another team, right? You can do that. But these are T-ball kids. This is so non-competitive. The whole idea has to be fun. But don't talk to the parents in front of the kids.
1: Ooh.
6: Separate the parents from the kids when you have that discussion.
1: All right, that is sound advice. And I feel like, especially in this day and age, probably some of the most needed, because the kids present certain challenges, but it seems like the parenting nightmare stories have gotten increased tenfold.
6: When I was playing 11 and 12-year-old baseball, my dad was the manager. And my dad played offensive line, and he was still pretty good size and very intimidating. He was a former Marine. And there was a pop fly.
1: There's no such thing as a former Marine.
6: No, there's no such thing as an ex-Marine.
1: Ex-Marine, that's right, okay.
6: I said ex-Marine one time and got chastised, deserved. Right, so there was a pop. We were in the field. There's a pop fly to the first baseman. And the other team's manager, a father as well, was the first base coach. And it was right by the bag. And right as the ball was going to the mitt, the dad, the manager, yelled something. And the 11-year-old kid dropped the ball, right? So my dad didn't say anything then. The inning ended. We were coming off the field, and before that coach could go to his dugout, my dad walked on the field, called him over, and walked him out towards center field, had his arm on his shoulder. Unbeknownst to me, my dad was squeezing the life out of his neck. and said, if you ever, and he said it with his back to everybody, ever do that again, he said, I will embarrass you in front of these kids. And he had the grab on his neck. Dude just turned around, walked back, and never said another word.
1: I have to imagine there was so much pee going down that man's legs. If you were ever fortunate enough to meet my Grandpa Lou, there is one thing. That man could turn it on when he wanted to. And those were not threats. Those were promises that you were getting there. 888-729-3776, 888-SAY-ESPN. Let's go to Nick in Oregon. Nick, you're on the Golics. What's your question for Dad?
2: What's going on, Golic? Thanks for taking my call. Senior, I'm about to be a first-time dad in about a week and a half, and I met my now wife at the University of Oregon. So my question is, where do you draw the line on forcing your fandom on your kid?
6: Wow. That's a tough one to ask because I went to Notre Dame. My brothers went to Notre Dame. My wife went to St. Mary's. So while we tried to position it as, you know, for you and Jake playing football and Sydney swimming, go where you feel comfortable and want to go, yet our house was filled with Notre Dame memorabilia and paraphernalia, just filled. The brainwashing started early. Now, I didn't hear where he said his wife went to Oregon. I don't know where he went.
1: No, he said they met at Oregon. So I'm assuming they both went to Oregon I'm getting, which to me makes it easy.
6: Well, yeah, it does make it, especially if you really dig your school. Do you go back to watch games? Are you a very involved alumni? Then it's easy. You know, you put the Oregon colors, you know, you put them in the kid's bed. You put them everywhere. I would add. But if you don't, if you're kind of come see, come saw about it, then you don't. You keep it neutral.
1: Especially when we're just talking about fandom. Because to your point, you had to approach that differently when we were getting ready to be recruited. This was a big decision about, you know, opportunity, where we wanted to play, all that jazz. If we're just talking about whose colors you're rep when you were a kid, that's a no-brainer. You throw that stuff around everywhere, and you go forward and prosper. Go Ducks. 888-729-3776. Let's get one more, and we got Troy in Indy. Troy, you're on the Golics on ESPN Radio. What's your question for Dad?
4: Hey, guys. How's it going?
6: Good.
1: Good.
4: I am currently dating this girl. We've been dating for about 2.5 years, and I am ready for her to move in with me. For context, she lives about 2 hours away, and she wants a ring on her finger before she wants to move, but I would like to live with someone before I even engage. So what do you guys think?
6: Wow. How old are you?
4: I am 25.
1: Okay.
6: Oh, okay.
1: All right.
6: That's a dilemma.
1: Putting the screws to you. Because I recently went through this, and so I can only espouse from my perspective, but going through and learning how to live with somebody, especially, I don't know if you've lived with a significant other in the past before or have gone through that, but you just learn so much about yourselves in the day-to-day processes that are going to define your life. Dad, you've obviously been married much longer than I, who am not even technically married yet. So where did you and Mom fall on this?
6: Well, I mean, we got engaged before we lived together. I was playing in Houston, and your mother was still in Chicago. And then we got engaged in an engagement story that's very embarrassing to me. So we were engaged, and then obviously we didn't live together till we were married. At the end of the day, the woman wins, right? I mean, you need to be comfortable in what you want to do. I get that. But at the end of the day, the woman wins. And if she is not going to move in with you unless she has a ring, well, then you have a choice to make. That's a choice I can't make for you. That's a choice Mike can't make for you. You know, if you feel you need to live with her before you get engaged and she's not going to do that, well, then you're rolling the dice, my friend. You're rolling the dice and you're saying, okay, do I keep her happy? And do you know you want to spend the rest of your life with this woman? Or do you need to live with her first? That's a you choice, my friend. That's what I'm not getting involved in.
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9: Coming up on NFL Sunday, an early must-win duel for the two teams in the Lone Star State.
10: Prescott hands it to Williams up the middle. He breaks through. Touchdown! His third of the day for Javonte Williams, and the Cowboys have the lead for the first time this grueling, ugly afternoon.
9: And the defending champs trying to get back on track against a team that's digging a hole that may be too big.
11: Sam looks to swing the pass out. Now he dumps the screen pass over to the right side. It's Wilson. He's inside the 15, down the 10, down the 5. He is in! Touchdown! Seahawks! That is Seahawks football, baby!
9: Steve Rabel, Seahawks Broadcasting, and Brad Sham on 105.3 The Fan and the Dallas Cowboys Radio Network. I'm Scott Graham. Those stories and more as Westwood One Sports runs down all the scores and highlights from week number 4 in the National Football League. 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Taking a look at the games that are still going right now. The Raiders, trying to get to 4-0, refuse to die. They just scored with under 2 minutes to go to get back to within 3 of the Kansas City Chiefs. That's 30-27 KC, 1:46 left to go, and the Raiders try to recover, an onside kick at Allegiant Stadium, which they just failed to do. The Seahawks are trying to hold off the Chargers. After a big lead, Chargers trying to come back late. Seattle leads 30-23 in Seattle with 2:14 left. And the 49ers had the Broncos at arm's length in a 25-point fourth quarter. They still lead 24-14 over the Denver Broncos right now. That's with 1:35 to go in Santa Clara. Vikings have already gone to 4-0. They beat the Dolphins 15-10 today. Got all the details of the early and late games coming your way, but coming up later on most of these same stations, it is Sunday Night Football. This week, the Lions and the Panthers. For a preview of tonight's matchup, we'll head out to Bank of America Stadium. Welcome in the two announcers calling the action, Ryan Racky and Mike Golick. Guys?
1: Scott, it's a beautiful night for football here in the Queen City. The first time the Panthers have hosted Sunday Night Football since 2015. My partner, Mike Golick, is down on the field right now. And Mike, you look at this game tonight. If you like offense, this is the place to be. These are two high-powered offenses that can move the ball, that can score. If you're somebody who likes defense, this might not be the game for you. Both teams struggling on that side of the ball so far.
7: Yeah, and as a former defensive lineman, I may have to avert my eyes many times during this game. I'll watch, though, just for the sake of doing my job and analyzing what's going on. But, yeah, it's always games like this when you lay it out like that, that all of a sudden the defenses step up. We'll have to see what happens.
1: Yeah, and we'll see if the Panthers' defense can step up tonight, Mike. They're really banged up on that side of the ball, and they have to go against the guy in Jahmyr Gibbs, who's becoming one of the most dangerous weapons in the NFL.
7: He really is. I mean, he's averaging 27 touches a game, and rightfully so. They need to give him the ball. And, sprinkle in a little Amon-Ra St. Brown, Sam Laporta, Jamison Williams, and you have such an explosive offense. His O-line over the last couple of years has kind of been remade and been doing a nice job. But you're right, Jahmyr Gibbs, you get the ball into his hands any way you can.
1: For Carolina, Mike, they come into the game tonight 1-2. It doesn't have the feel of one of those, hey, must win.
7: No.
1: I mean, we're only in week four. But this does feel like a big deal. They haven't hosted Sunday Night Football in a decade. They're here at home. They are a beat-up football team, but coming back home, feels like it would be big if they could find a way to get this one
7: done. It would be big, Ryan, but let me tell you, I've been on teams where you have a whole lot of injuries and you're held together by chicken wire and duct tape and you're just trying to get out of the building with a win. And we know in this division it was a losing record, three-way tie last year, so this is not a must game. I get what you're saying, but as banged up as they are, they just need to scratch out a win.
1: Yeah, both of their starting corners went on IR. It's going to be tough sledding for that Panthers defense, but we'll see how they do tonight, matching up against the Detroit Lions here on Sunday Night Football. Kickoff coming up in a little bit. Right now, we'll send it back to Scott Graham in our Westwood One studios. Scott?
9: All right, thanks very much, guys. We'll talk to you again at the top of the hour. Up next, two of the perennial contenders in the NFC face off in what might be a game that's got implications in January. This is NFL Sunday.
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19: We'll be right back.
9: Welcome back to NFL Sunday. Over the course of the last three seasons, Rams-Eagles have kind of been appointment television in the NFL. Four meetings in the last 3 years, including a divisional round game in 2024. Philly had swept out all four of those games. Rams coming into Philly with a 1-2 record, trying to see if they could get things on track, but the Eagles had command of this game from the very beginning today, despite the fact that they were dealing with numerous injuries, including Saquon Barkley, going down in the first quarter. Philly still had a double-digit lead in the fourth quarter when the Rams went to work. They got themselves a touchdown, they got the ball back, and Matthew Stafford got him close in the final 2 minutes.
17: Nakua is left. Devontae Adams is right. Two tight ends in formation. Strong left. They run it left. Kyron to the edge of stiff arm. Turns it down the numbers. Stays on his feet. And he's in. Kyron Williams puts it in the paint. And the Rams have their first lead of week four with 70 seconds left in Philadelphia.
9: That's J.B. Long on 710 ESPN Los Angeles. That was the winning touchdown as the Rams win it 24-20. Matthew Stafford, 316 yards, even though he didn't throw for a touchdown. Kyron Williams had two. Puka Nacua, in his return, 125 yards and a rushing score. As the Rams are now 2-2. For the Eagles, they lost Saquon Barkley. They lost Tank Bigsby. They were 0-for-12 on third down. Worst in franchise history. Philly is now 2-2. Speaking of matchups that were memorable, for a long time it was the Patriots over the Bills, and that's just how it was. When Tom Brady was there in New England, they were 34-4 against Buffalo. Since then, the Bills have been 9-4 after Brady left the game in 2019. Today's game was a back-and-forth haymaker, one at a time, with each team trying to come up with the best they could. Josh Allen put up kind of soft numbers today. He did account for two touchdowns, but Drake May accounted for the most important touchdown late, thanks to an incredible catch.
19: One light chisel, short motion by blitz, Stevenson, wide of May. Here comes the blitz, Hamlin on the run. May rolls right, throws it for Chisholm. He reaches out with the right hand. Did he make the catch? Diving into the end zone.
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19: Touchdown! Patriots!
20: You've got to be kidding me! Anthony Chisholm, two huge catches on his drive. 19 yards on the dig. One-handed catch with the right. He secures it, though. It's under the ball.
9: Bob Sosi, Scott Zolak, 98.5, the Sports Hub Patriots Radio Network. For those of you who don't speak Zoe, it was a one-handed catch, and it came with 1:50 left to go in the game. That turned out to be the game winner. New England goes in and steals a win at Highmark Stadium, 29-26. Drake May turned it over two more times today, but he accounted for more than 300 total yards on the day, and New England is now 2-2. On the other side, Keon Coleman had a big day. James Cook ran for 75 yards and a score. The Buffalo loses for the first time this year, and at home, they're 3-1. All right, how about this game between Dallas and Houston today at NRG Stadium? Somebody had to win this game, and I mean that in a big way. Dallas was 1-2. Houston was 0-3 coming into this one. Texans built up a lead in this game, but Dak Prescott brought his team back with the offense in the second half. And in that second half, he leaned on an unbelievable day from his number one wide receiver.
21: Second down at the Houston 12. Prescott back, throwing. End zone! Lamb! Lamb! Lamb to the post! CeeDee Lamb! Unbelievable! 12-yard touchdown! Dallas has regained the lead!
9: With 40 seconds left to go in the game, that's Brad Sham on 105.3 The Fan of the Dallas Cowboys Radio Network. That score wanted for the Cowboys, 34-30 today. CeeDee Lamb caught 17 passes today. That's one shy of a Dallas single-game record. Went for 189 yards and that game-winning score as Dallas improves to 2-2. Houston falls to 0-4, 347 yards and two touchdowns in the losing effort for C.J. Stroud in this one. Remember now, there's only one team in the history of the NFL that started 0-4 and made the playoffs. That was the 1992 San Diego Chargers. Jacksonville and Cincinnati, interesting matchup in week four. Two 2-1 teams that figure very much in the playoff accounting. Jacksonville, though, 10-1 in their last 11 regular season games coming in. Joe Burrow going up against Trevor Lawrence again, just like that national title game between LSU and Clemson. Well, in that game, Burrow had 463 yards and six touchdowns. Not quite as big today, although he did throw for 428, but the Jaguars' defense has been their calling card this year, and that's what put the game away.
0: Jags showing blitz, but they're only to send three, I believe. Maybe they come. No, they send four. Dropping his Burrow on fourth down. Fires middle of the field. The ball's going to be caught. The tackle is made. Where's the mark? Where's the mark? He didn't get there.
2: Close.
0: He didn't get there. The Jags stop him on fourth down. He didn't get there.
9: Frank Franchi, Jeff Lagerman, the Jaguars Radio Network. Jacksonville wins a defensive battle today at Paycor Stadium, 22-17. Trevor Lawrence threw for 227 yards and a touchdown on the day. Chris Rodriguez had a score. Jacksonville now goes to their home away from home for the next 2 weeks in London with a 3-1 record. Burrow threw for those 428, but just one passing touchdown, two interceptions on the day, and Ja'Marr Chase left the game in the first half with a concussion. Cincinnati's now 2-2. Speaking of London, the table was set today by Indy and Washington. And if you're playing overseas, you know it's probably Jonathan Taylor time.
22: 5 yard line, first and goal. Two receivers spread out to the right. Tight end on the left side of the line. Warren goes in motion now to the right side of the line. They give the handoff to Jonathan Taylor, who goes marching in once again. It's yet another 5 yard touchdown here in London today for Jonathan Taylor. Easy as you like, the parting of the red or burgundy sea, if you will, and Indianapolis get their second touchdown of the game and lead 16-6 with an extra point to come.
9: That is Oliver Wilson for us here on Westwood One with the call. Indy wins it 30-13. Remember, Taylor last year in Berlin had 244 yards. Today, just 95. But those two scores, enough for an Indy win, even the record now at 2-2. Washington lost Marcus Mariota early in this game. That is not good. Jaden Daniels wasn't playing, so Ethan Kaliakmanis, the rookie out of Rutgers, came on. Played pretty well, but not well enough. He ended up throwing for 186 yards and a touchdown, but Washington comes back home with a 1-3 record. Just ahead, more scores and highlights from the early games. 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
9: We continue along on NFL Sunday. Cardinals and the Giants, over the course of the last 10 seasons, have the two worst records in the NFC. Arizona 1-2 coming into the Meadowlands today, but the Giants 2-1. How entertaining would this game be? As it turned out, pretty darn entertaining, especially in the second half. Jameis Winston was a roller coaster today, coming in with the worst completion percentage and passer rating in the NFL. Well, he threw three touchdown passes on the day, but also two interceptions. Giants had a lead late as Jacoby Brissett brought his team down the field, looking to try to win it on what turned out to be the final play of the game.
27: McBride comes in motion. Brissett back, pumps, intercepted by the Giants as he throws it left. Deontay Banks across midfield, down the right sideline. 40, 30, 20, 15, 10, 5, touchdown Giants!
9: Bob Pop of the WFAN New York Giants Radio Network. Deontay Banks, a 98-yard interception return for a touchdown as time expired. Arizona was going for the win. As it turns out, the Giants win it by 12, 36-24. New York is now 3-1 for the year. That was one of three interceptions for Brissett on the day. Arizona falls to 1-3 on the season. Ravens were playing the Titans today. First time that Derrick Henry faced his old team. His first eight seasons came as a Titan. He is second in rushing yards on the Titans' all-time list and first in rushing touchdowns. He scored early in this game, and Baltimore built an early lead in the second quarter.
28: First and 10 from the 19. Chest high snap for Lamar. Threw it into coverage. It's complete, though. Dave Flowers somehow found the football in a tight window. Turns upfield, and he's into the end zone for a Ravens touchdown.
9: Kyle Yeomans with the call, the WBAL WYYY Ravens Game Day Network. Baltimore built a 24-7 halftime lead. They seemed on their way to coasting to a blowout win. However, Lamar Jackson, on the second-to-last play before halftime, injured his ankle and did not return to this game. Tyler Huntley played the second half. He went 8-for-9, but for only 63 yards. Cam Ward led Tennessee back. They had a chance late in this ballgame, but the Baltimore defense held. The Ravens win it by a score of 24-18. Jackson did throw for 222 and a couple of scores before leaving the game. As Baltimore improves to 3-1, they get ready for Atlanta next week in primetime. Tennessee falls to 0-4. Cam Ward, 222 yards and a touchdown on the day. Oh, by the way, Derrick Henry, 23 carries, 73 yards against his former team. The New York Jets were going to Chicago today. That wasn't good news. They hadn't beaten the Bears in Chicago since week 12 of 1997, when their starting quarterback was Glenn Foley and their head coach was Bill Parcells. For the Bears today, the offense worked. The scoring didn't, but the yards did, and ultimately they got into the end zone enough.
1: Play clock at 8, killing a play. Manungai, the lone back. Bajan brings Loveland in motion to the right. The snap, hand off. Manungai blasting up the middle into the blue paint. Touchdown. Touchdown, Bears. Mighty Manungai with a blast right up the middle, and it's 19-6 Bears. 5-yard touchdown run.
9: Jeff Joniak and Tom Thayer, the Chicago Bears Radio Network. Bears win this game 23-12. They had 492 yards of offense to just 157 for the Jets. Tyson Bajan started the game, threw for 268. Manungai, 146 yards and two rushing touchdowns. Chicago's now 3-1. Geno Smith, off that big week last week, just 8-for-15 for 119 yards and a touchdown. Well, the Jets did get an interception, their first in 637 days. They fall to 1-3 on the year. And Green Bay and Tampa Bay came down to the final moments today at Raymond James Stadium. Jalen Daniels, guy who is not expected to play quarterback in the NFL this year, but of course with the injury to Baker Mayfield, might be doing it for a while, had a chance to win this game late, or at least tie it for Tampa Bay.
2: 4th and 11. Here's the snap. Blitz on, and it is Evan Williams again, and the quarterback fires it over the middle, and it is intercepted. Intercepted by Green Bay. Intercepted by Keyshawn Nixon at the 44-yard line of Green Bay, and there is your dagger. Evan Williams on the front end and Keyshawn Nixon cleaning up on the back end.
9: That's Wayne Larrabee of the Packers Radio Network. 17-14 the final in this one. Jordan Love threw for a couple of touchdowns in this game, and Green Bay won despite three offensive starters out on the line and two fourth-quarter turnovers. They're now 2-2. Tampa Bay is 0-4 for the first time since 2013. More scores and highlights coming up, including everything from the late games. This is NFL Sunday.
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1: This is Westwood One Sports. For 40 consecutive years, Westwood One Sports has been the home of NFL football.
2: Get set to kick it off with the wind at his back. The snap is good. The ball is down. The kick is away. The kick is good.
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4: 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Here comes the blitz. There goes the throw. 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
5: Rolling along on NFL Sunday, Kansas City and Las Vegas, both teams at 3-0 as they prepared to face off today at Allegiant Stadium in Las Vegas. You know, Patrick Mahomes has never faced a team that's been 3-0 or better in his entire career. Well, for Mahomes in this game, this was a tough sled because this Raiders team has been very good, trying to start 4-0 for the first time since 2002. In fact, the Chiefs were trailing in this game before they came up with a big fourth quarter, and their running back turned out to be a big part of it.
6: K-9, Walker going off tackle, 20, angling, 15, 10, sprints, dives for the far front pylon, touchdown! Kansas City, all of a sudden an onslaught of points and a 21-yard off-tackle run, and the Chiefs have a coveted two-possession second-half lead at 3:02 to go in the game.
5: Mitch Holt is 96.5, the fan of the Chiefs Radio Network. Kenneth Walker scored twice in the span of 19 seconds because Las Vegas fumbled a kickoff return after his first score. Walker ended up with 177 yards, and Kansas City wins it as they hold on late, 30-27. Patrick Mahomes, who is now 14-2 in his career against the Raiders, threw for 225 and two scores. Kansas City is 4-0. Las Vegas falls to 3-1, a disappointing end. Kirk Cousins picked off late after throwing for 365 yards and two touchdowns. The Raiders are 3-1. San Francisco trying to get to 4-0. You know what that means? Well, when Kyle Shanahan's been their coach, the two times they've gotten there, they've gone to the Super Bowl. Facing the Denver Broncos today, this was also a tough sled. It was a 10-3 ball game going to the fourth quarter, and San Francisco was trying to hold off one of those signature Denver late-game comebacks. It was a tight ball game when their tight end gave them a little breathing room.
7: Purdy's in the shotgun. Here comes pressure. Purdy backpedaling, checks down to Kittle. Kittle gets a block from Brendel. Kittle is breaking free into space. George Kittle is racing. Hufanga on his heels, won't get there. Touchdown! 49ers! A breakaway for George Kittle. And a beauty! 56 yards for the score.
5: 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That was the insurance the Niners needed for a 24-14 win. Brock Purdy did not have a gaudy game today, 218 yards and a couple of touchdowns. Christian McCaffrey had just 52 yards on the ground, but a rushing score. San Francisco now 4-0. Bo Nix passed for 214 yards today and a touchdown. They lost Patrick Surtain to an ankle injury earlier in this game, and Riley Moss to a rib injury. Denver now 2-2. Seattle going back home after their first loss of the year, trying to send the Chargers to an 0-4 start. Sam Darnold last time out threw for a career-high 379 yards. Today, a lot fewer, but enough.
8: Single wide out is Horton. He's on the right, and he's going to get a quick pass inside, and he's got a touchdown! Seahawks! A six-yard touchdown strike. And I'm telling you, I was looking to the left side, and so was every Charger.
5: Steve Rabel on Seahawks Broadcasting. Seattle builds the lead, and then Chargers try to come back late. They scored 10 in the fourth quarter, but came up short by a touchdown. Seattle wins it by a score of 30-23. Darnold just 168 yards today with a couple of scores. Jackson Smith and Jigba held to just 76 yards and no touchdowns, but Seattle will take it. They're now 3-1 on the year. The Chargers are 0-4. They've lost seven games in a row. And now, with that 0-4 start, they say a long haul to try to get back in the playoff race. Minnesota was trying to get to 4-0 today, facing the 0-3 Miami Dolphins. And the Vikings, the second team in the last 85 years with a 3-0 start, ranking last

0: the NFL in total yards per game. Well, guess what? Today, they didn't score a touchdown. They still won the game because they made the plays when they counted.
1: Kyler Murray from under center looks to the end zone, throws to Hockenson, who slides down at the one-yard line. He could have gotten into the end zone to make it 21-10. Instead, he slid down at the one, and it gets us to the two-minute warning.
0: And that was enough to win the game. Paul Allen on the KFAN Minnesota Vikings Audio Network. 19-10 the final. Will Reichert, 5 out of 5 field goals on the day today. 19-10 the final score. Minnesota with the last ranked offense is 4-0 on the year as they head to New Orleans next week. Meanwhile, for the Miami Dolphins, they are now 0-4. They're the only NFL team that has not led in a game this year. Malik Willis just 85 yards today. Ollie Gordon filling in at running back at 100 yards and a rushing touchdown. But the Dolphins off to the 0-4 start. We come back. We will once again run down all of today's scores, get you set for Sunday Night Football. 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
0: Winding it down for NFL Sunday, your scores from Week 4, Thursday night, Browns over the Steelers 27-24. From today, over in England, it was the Colts beating the Commanders 30-13. Closer to home, Ravens over the Titans 24-18. Patriots knock off the Bills in Buffalo 29-26. The Bears over the Jets 23-12. Jaguars beat the Bengals 22-17. Cowboys score late to beat the Texans 34-30. The New York Giants beat the Cardinals 36-24. They're in first place in the NFC East. Rams score late to beat the Eagles in Philly 24-20. Packers hold off the Buccaneers 17-14. Was the Vikings getting to 4-0 with a 15-10 win over the Dolphins? Chiefs are 4-0. They beat the Raiders 30-27. Seahawks over the Chargers 30-23. And the Niners are also 4-0. They beat the Broncos 24-14. That's going to do it for NFL Sunday on Week 4. 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Executive producer Mike Eby. 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I'm Scott Graham from Westwood One. 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
8: John Boogshambi with the final call on ESPN Radio. That was the game winner. Jackson Churio off of closer Mason Miller with two outs. And the Brewers knock off the Padres 4-3 to take a 2-0 series lead. They go for the sweep on Tuesday night in San Diego. On ESPN Radio, coverage starts at 9 p.m. Eastern. to the NFL Week 4, and the Chiefs go to 4-0, a 30-27 winner over the Raiders. Patrick Mahomes with a pair of touchdown passes to Tyquan Thornton. Kansas City, 20 points in the fourth quarter. Kirk Cousins had 365 yards passing, two touchdowns in the loss. 49ers now 4-0. After blasting the Broncos 24-14, Brock Purdy a pair of touchdown passes. Denver star corner Patrick Surtain left early with a